0: say, not a done deal yet, but I'd say the odds are good. And the previously announced Olympic soccer matches.
1: According to Washington University Chancellor Andrew Martin, the first ever Olympic marathon race in the United States began and ended on their campus in St. Louis. Sean Malone, KMOX News.
2: There's a major shakeup at the $500 million Oasis at Lakeport project at the Lake of the Ozarks. The development team says it's removing St. Louis developer Jeff Tegetthoff after his company filed for Chapter 11 bankruptcy Monday. The group says it had already pulled Tegetthoff from managing the project's legal entities and is well capitalized to keep building. The amusement park, parking garage, and boat slips are still on track to open in spring of 2027. St. Louis police are now looking into a reported dog attack on local restaurateur Steve Ewing and his wife from Tuesday evening near Tower Grove Park. The department says the call never reached them. The family went to the park's private security instead, and word did not surface until it hit the news. Spokesman Mitch McCoy.
3: I can tell you that after hearing of this, we sent a police officer to that area to speak with the family and have learned that and have helped make sure that a report is filed with animal control. And animal control, is my understanding, is working on completing that paperwork.
2: Also, police announced a 27-year-old's arrest in a string of smashed storefront windows on South Grand. One business is staring at some $8,000 in damage. And an update on overnight car break-ins that wound up with seven people in custody, including a 19-year-old found with a gun. The push to regulate electric bikes and scooters in Illinois is now real life for Secretary of State Alexei Janulius. He says he ran into the danger himself this week while he was on a morning walk along the Chicago lakefront.
4: I'm not one of those old guys that complains about things, but I saw two people that were literally on motorcycles. They were motorcycles on the bike path, which is dangerous for everyone and not what our bike paths were intended for.
2: It's part of why Janulius is backing the bill that cleared the legislature and sits on the governor's desk. It would require licenses and insurance for the fastest e-bikes, would cap scooters and skateboards at 28 miles an hour, and set an age of 16 or up to ride any electric micro-mobility device. It would take effect in 2027. Some clouds overnight, low 66 degrees. For tomorrow, sunshine, more humid, and some limited afternoon showers and thundershowers with a high of 88 degrees. Right now, downtown at the Arch, we've still got sun. It's 81. I'm Michael Calhoun, KMOX News.
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6: Nate Gatter in for Matt Pauley on this Thursday evening as Graybar Sports Open Line continues. If you missed anything in our first hour, you can go back and hear it in podcast form on the free Audacy app, AUDACY. We visited with Bernie Miklas for quite a while talking about the Major League Baseball looming labor dispute coming in the offseason, which we'll talk about a little bit more in this second hour, not because it is newsworthy in the sense that it's imminent, right? We're not going to get some kind of mid-season work stoppage that threatens the World Series like we did in the 90s. Though, I mean, certainly next season, at the very least, the beginning of next season could be in some doubt, potentially, depending on how this unfolds. But instead, what I think makes it newsworthy is that initial offer from the owners and how surprising so many of the things were in it. We also talked to Bernie about the Cardinals' form and where they are coming into this off day, now two-thirds of the way through this lengthy homestand. They'll have a three-game series starting tomorrow night with the Reds. Our pregame will get underway here on KMOX and across the Cardinals Radio Network, powered by Graybar at 6:20, and then a 7:15 first pitch. Leahy for the Cardinals, Singer for the Reds in the series opener tomorrow night at Busch. We also chatted with Lauren Harris of the McKendree University Bearcats softball team, national runner-up in Division II. Lauren Harris, an incredible career. Worth it. If you got any interest in softball, and a lot of people are developing it, at least at the Division I level, look up some of her numbers and what she did. Four-time All-American, two-time unanimous first-team All-American by the NFCA, the National Fast Pitch Coaches Association. Only Rachel Garcia of UCLA, one of the most famous softball players of all time, has ever done that before Lauren Harris, two-time first-team unanimous first-team All-American. You can hear that interview as well going back to our first hour. During this second hour, we're going to be chatting with Bill McDermott, Mr. Soccer, here in St. Louis in just about 13 minutes and discussing any number of things. The World Cup set to get underway in just about a week now. We'll talk about the U.S. men's national team, who will start their World Cup a week from tomorrow night against Paraguay out on the West Coast. They'll play all three of their group games against Paraguay, Australia, and Turkey on the West Coast. And so a couple of those will be late kickoff times. Next Friday, it's going to be an 8 o'clock kickoff in the opener against Paraguay. And then their final game in the group stage, which will be 3 weeks from tonight, the 25th of June against Turkey, will be a 9 o'clock Central Time kickoff. In between, they'll play at 2 on Friday afternoon, the 19th of June, against Australia. So really not any ideal times. 8 o'clock is the best of the bunch, probably, for TV viewing here in St. Louis, because that 2 o'clock Friday game on the 19th will be during the workday, though that is Juneteenth, so a decent number of people potentially will have that day off. Certainly, the federal employees will have that day off. USA will be finishing out their tune-ups for the World Cup on Saturday afternoon at Soldier Field in Chicago. They'll be playing Germany, one of the favorites to win the World Cup. According to the betting odds, Germany is somewhere in that 7 or 8 range, most likely to win, trailing the favorites, Spain and France. Then the sort of second group of teams, England, Portugal, Brazil, and Argentina, before you get to Germany, then the Netherlands, and then it drops off considerably after the Dutch in terms of likelihood of anybody outside the top 8 winning. Really, the likelihood of anybody outside the top 6 winning gets a lot longer, and Germany is just barely on the wrong side of that. On DraftKings, USA have plus 6,000 odds to win the tournament, which puts them as the 13th best team in the field, according to those odds, which is not that bad, but plus 6,000 is still awfully unlikely to win the tournament. But you'd have to think, for the U.S., the absolute minimum would be get out of the group, especially because the majority of the field is going to get out of the group. I think it's very likely they do that. Then the real minimum goal to be satisfied would be to win a game in the group and get to the round of 16. And then the reach goal to me would be to get to the quarterfinals. Anything after that would probably be gravy. And I think those odds say that's about right, right? If you have the 13th best odds, then you should more or less expect, not that it'll be easy, but your goal, your expectation, maybe is expectation's a better word for it, should be to get to that round of 16. And then it's going to be a bit of a reach to make it to the quarterfinals. But we'll talk to Bill McDermott as well about what he thinks. Because, look, for a while, the energy around this team was not good. The vibes were not good. I think there were some real questions, and there are some real questions about Mauricio Pochettino, the manager of this team, and the direction they were going. There have been all of a sudden very public links between him and AC Milan in Italy, kind of making it seem like he was planning his escape already, that he was getting his escape vessel ready. And, he pushed back against that. And then he got a good performance against Senegal last weekend in Charlotte. The U.S. went out to an early 2-0 lead, looked dominant doing it, then surrendered that lead, back-to-back Senegalese goals, and then scored in the second half, Fuller and Balogun did, to make it a 3-2 U.S. lead and ultimately a 3-2 U.S. win. Pretty good performance, certainly better than what the U.S. had been working with in their couple of games in the international window in March, when they lost to Belgium and Portugal by a combined scoreline of 7-2. But before that, they had won 3 in a row, including dominating Uruguay back in November. So, I think it's going to be a relatively small sample size, same as any World Cup, and things can happen. But I think this is a manageable group. I wouldn't say an easy one, but a manageable group. I think the U.S. should expect to be in the top 2 in the group and progress and win at least one game, hopefully 2, in the knockout round. And you never know. If they can establish a little bit of momentum, let's say you do get to the round of 16. By that point, they've been okay or maybe even good in the group stage and they've won a knockout game. There's going to be a lot of energy building around them by that point. I think some of the way that the World Cup has been marketed in this country, some of the headlines that it's gotten, some of the very extreme price gouging FIFA has done, has in turn muted a little bit of the anticipation compared to where I would have expected it to be. Now, obviously, we don't live in a city here in St. Louis where the World Cup is coming, right? So maybe if we were in Kansas City, it might be a different vibe where they're going to host a number of World Cup games. Certainly, if we were in a place like Los Angeles or Seattle where they know that they're hosting the U.S. at least once. you know, maybe those things would be different. I mean, we'll see what the atmosphere is, say, when St. Louis is set up to host some World Cup, or rather some Olympic soccer matches, I should say, in 2028, both on the men's and women's side. We know that's going to happen, that Energizer Park will be an Olympic soccer host. You know, so maybe it's muted in part because of that, but I think a big piece of it has been FIFA mismanaging everything about this, that it feels like FIFA saying, finally, we've made it to the U.S., a place where fools and their money are more easily parted. And at the very least, where people don't openly revolt if we decide that this event is going to be only for people who can afford to drop $1,500, $2,000 a ticket, whatever. I mean, that's obviously, it's despicable. And I think it's turned a number of people off to the whole thing. And I can understand that. So I think it feels worse to be publicly and aggressively excited about it than it should, because so much of the lead up has been marred by all these negative headlines and all of the money grabbing that they're perpetually doing, and that they feel this country allows them the opportunity to do. And, you know, hopefully that's not going to work out for them as well as they think it will. At the very least, once the games start, I mean, I think it's kind of, in some ways, it's funny because the sports are so opposite culturally, but in some ways, the conversation here sort of mirrors the conversation around college football and college sports collectively, which is that we spend all of our time talking about everything about the sport that's being ruined. And then the sport starts and we're like, you know, this is still pretty fun. And I think that's maybe where we are a little bit with this, is that the World Cup's going to kick off. I mean, I can tell you that when the U.S., the ball's in play, U.S. and Paraguay in what, almost exactly 8 days from now, 8 days plus 47 minutes or whatever it is, I am not going to be thinking about how FIFA has tried to gouge us. I'm going to be thinking about the soccer. And that, you know, in some ways, that's what they're betting on, unfortunately, right? That is, we could do all of this, and then ultimately, these people are so addicted to the product that we have that they're still going to watch. They're still going to, you know, pay what the price. Some people are still going to pay the prices, whatever. So I, in that sense, I'm falling into the trap, but I am who I am. And so we're just going to, that's how it's going to go. But I am still excited about it. And I think if they can get a couple of good results early and get some of that momentum behind them, this can go in a really good direction. Now, by the same token, if they have poor results early, I think the pressure is going to start to build on them very, very, very quickly. Even more so because they're at home. And, you know, so I hope they can get off to a good start, because I think that could propel them a long way, and a poor start could really do a lot to bring them down as well. We'll talk to Bill McDermott about that, and also about the Bosnia-Panama game, the final tune-up for those teams before the World Cup on Saturday afternoon here in St. Louis at Energizer Park. All of that is coming up here on Graybar Sports Open Line on the Voice of St. Louis, KMOX.
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6: Mr. Soccer Bill McDermott is with us as we continue on Graybar Sports Open Line this evening. Nate Gatter back with you in for Matt Pauly. Bill, how you doing with the World Cup right around the corner?
21: I'm fine, Nate. It's getting closer, the summer of soccer. I mean, everything's happening. You talk about a brand new tournament. 48 teams, 104 games are playing all over the United States. NFL football venues, a goodly portion of which had to put grass down to accommodate FIFA's rulings, three venues in Mexico, two in Canada. So this truly is a tournament in North America.
6: Mexico will kick off the tournament a week from today at 2 o'clock Central Time, Thursday afternoon kickoff next week. And then Canada will be the second host country to get going Friday afternoon before the U.S. begin in primetime on Friday. And they'll do that against Bosnia. So Bosnia will have a big audience, you would think, for that Friday afternoon game. And they will play their last tune-up here in St. Louis against Panama at Energizer Park, 2 o'clock this Saturday afternoon. Obviously, there's always excitement around any Bosnian team coming here to play in St. Louis, but especially one that will be playing only 6 days before their 2026 World Cup debut. What are you anticipating from that game?
21: Well, I anticipate seeing Bosnia's real first 11 and who they're going to put in their first 11 in their very first game against Canada, as you mentioned, Nate, led by Edin Dzeko. Now, this will be his fifth time, Nate, playing soccer in St. Louis. Remember when all the hubbub started with the games at Busch Stadium way back in 2013, 48,263, sold out in a half hour, 45 minutes, hour, whatever your pleasure. There were all kinds of reports. But Dzeko, like Ronaldo, like Messi, like Guillermo Ochoa, in their 40s, early 40s, Messi will turn 39 during the tournament. He still is the guy for Bosnia-Herzegovina. He did so well for them in their playoffs, getting to this stage of the tournament, qualifying actually for Bosnia-Herzegovina. They're not the same team who made it into their very first World Cup in 2014. But nonetheless, they have a really, really nice combination of youth and experienced players. One player in particular, he's a left back. He really gets up and down and contributes to the offense as well as doing his defensive job. He wears number 5 at Sadko Lashinats. The reason I bring him up is that his very first cap, his first international appearance for Bosnia-Herzegovina was back in November of 2013 when Bosnia-Herzegovina plays Argentina at Busch Stadium. So there's a real identity.

0: with this Bosnian team, Nate, in particular, because this is a, if you will, a home away from home. Of all the places in the world, other than Sarajevo, the largest collection of Bosnian people is in the city of St. Louis, to the tune of 50, 60, 70,000. It continues to grow on a regular basis.
1: That is, yeah, it's pretty cool. It should be an excellent atmosphere for Bosnia and for Panama coming up at Energizer Park on Saturday afternoon. And obviously, we expect those World Cup atmospheres to generally be tremendous as well. Let's turn our attention to the U.S., Bill, because they will be opening against Paraguay a week from tomorrow. Then Australia and Turkey round out the group. You would have to feel pretty good about their chances of advancing out of the group, not because it's especially weak, but just because the majority of the field is going to advance from the group stage into the knockouts. I was talking before the break about sort of, I always think in terms of three goals, if you will, and I need to come up with better different names for them, but one is sort of the minimum to be to the below this bar would be rioting in the streets, right? Then there's reasonable expectation, the middle bar that you kind of set as this is where we're really most likely to be. We want to at least get there. And then there's the higher bar of this is kind of the aspirational goal. Where would you set those for the U.S.?
0: I think probably the second one you were referring to, Nate. I don't think this team is as talented. It's awfully talented, but not as talented as the 2002 team that played against Germany, made it all the way to the quarterfinals. But that team was graced with the presence of Brian McBride. And that's what the difference is, I think, for this particular team. Nonetheless, I think they're going to be picked to finish, and I think logically so, in the top two in their particular grouping. So consequently, they would get a favorable round of 32 matchup, most probably. But then you get into the round of 16, and then you're going to run into a top 10 caliber team in that round of 16. But I think the United States, because they have the added incentive of playing at home, that really helps a team. And they have a combination of some youth, but perhaps even more so than in years past, a more experienced group. And you saw those players, those more experienced players, just this past weekend in the game against Senegal. The first two goals they scored, Nate, those were goals anywhere in the world against any team. So perhaps they have risen to the occasion. Jim Rehm has talked about the fact that Mauricio Pochettino does one thing in particular well, and that is mold a team together. This is our team. We are not 26 individuals. He's molded us into a solid overall unit and overall team. And I think they're showing that in their recent games, in particular the one I just referenced, the game against Senegal this past weekend.
1: You know, you mentioned Tim Ream, captain, as was recently announced, of this U.S. men's national team. And that extends, if I'm not mistaken, the greatest St. Louis fun fact of all, which is that there's been a St. Louis Billiken on every single at every single FIFA World Cup there's ever been. Is that right? That we've had some St. Louis representation there all the time?
0: Dating back, well, I'll start with 1990, Nate, not actually as St. Louis University player, but from SIU Ebersville was Steve Trichu in that 1990 World Cup. But then starting in 1994, Mike Sorber. Starting in 1998, 02 and 06, Brian McBride. In 2014, Brad Davis, and then Vedad Abisevic. Getting back to our Bosnian theme, he is an icon in Bosnian soccer because he scored the goal that got Bosnia into their first World Cup. And then in Brazil, he scored Bosnia's first goal in a World Cup. And then the fifth player from St. Louis University is Sam Rehm, who played the last World Cup in Qatar and is now the captain for this team. But I think he is logically in the right place at the right time. I think he has said this will be his last World Cup. But, Nate, every team in the world wants and needs a left-footed center back. You will not get a better ball out of the backfield to begin your attack than off the left foot of Tim Rehm going forward, leading that attack.
1: There have been some U.S. fans who are wary of Tim Rehm being a starter on this team, maybe in part just because of his age. Are there any positions on the field, especially if you would say Tim Ream is not one of those guys with a left-footed center back being so important, are there any positions other than that on the field that you look at with any kind of significant consternation going into the World Cup?
0: I really don't think so, Nate, and I'm not trying to be evasive or I'm not trying to sidestep your question. I think they are awfully solid. McKennie, Tyler Adams, really like Sergiño Dest, wide on the right. I really like Anthony Robinson, wide on the left. There's a rumor he's being looked at by very prominent clubs in England.

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2: He joked about that. He said, listen, just because I named you captain doesn't mean that you're going to be in the first 11 in every game. So that may indeed be accurate, but I think they are awfully solid. Now, one thing that I have to look out for are the injuries to a couple players, in particular Chris Richards alongside of Tim Ream at center back. They were definitely, the United States was definitely planning on having him in the first 11. So we'll have to see about that. But the United States is not alone in that overall scenario, because there are so many players, gifted players, world-class players around the world that may not be suitable to play in maybe their first or second games. At the top of the list, Lamine Yamal, far Spain. Now, in particular, we talk about Panama because they're playing Bosnia-Herzegovina, Nate. They have not had Godoy or Carrasquilla, two players it is mandatory that Panama has to play and be successful in their play in the World Cup. They have not played in the last two friendlies against Brazil and then most recently last night against Dominican Republic. So there's still some players who are doubtful to play in that first game for their respective countries.
3: You mentioned Chris Richards has been playing very well for Crystal Palace, who, you know, of course, won a trophy this year. And but he had that ankle injury, essentially a bad sprain, I think. You kind of have to read between the lines sometimes. He has been in training for the U.S. this week, but mostly or exclusively training on his own, it seems. So even if he is healthy enough to play come next week or later in the group stage, you would think it's not totally fair for the U.S. to count on him to be in absolute top form, because he'll probably be somewhere in the neighborhood of a month since he was last in real game action.
2: Exactly right. And you have to be in top form, not only when you're representing your country, obviously, but when you get into the World Cup. Some teams turn into different teams just because they have the opportunity and the privilege of now getting into the World Cup. They're at a dramatically different level, again, because of their pride and their nationalism. They turn into different people, and perhaps that will happen against the Paraguay team. South American teams have always fared well in this type of weather that will be upcoming in this World Cup, during the World Cup in United States, Mexico, and Canada, because it's going to be hot at some of these venues. As a matter of fact, at a goodly number of the venues. So the South Americans may have a little bit of distinct advantage, as a matter of fact, in those particular games.
3: Bill, we appreciate your time as always. Thanks a lot.
2: Anytime, Nate. Talk to you soon.
3: Mr. Soccer, Bill McDermott with us previewing the World Cup, and the U.S. over will be getting underway against Paraguay a week from tomorrow, and Bosnia and Panama at Energizer Park in their respective final tune-ups before the main event coming up here in St. Louis on Saturday afternoon. Step aside, when we come back, we'll revisit that conversation from the first hour about the Major League Baseball labor discussions between the Players Association and the owners looming in the offseason, and what we learn from the opening salvo between those two sides exchanged in recent weeks. That's coming up after this on KMOX.
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12: Graybar Sports Open Line continues on this Thursday evening. 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That's 314-436-7900. 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If you missed any of our interviews, including with Bernie Miklas, Bill McDermott, or Lauren Harris so far on the show discussing Cardinals, discussing U.S. Men's National Team in the World Cup coming up. Bosnia and Panama playing over at Energizer Park on Saturday in a final friendly before the World Cup.

0: or Lauren Harris talking about McHenry University softball run to the World Series and an eventual Division II national runner-up finish. All of those available on that free Odyssey app. You can also leave a comment for us on any of our streams. By the way, we got a comment earlier on one of our streaming platforms around your various social media links from a listener asking if I would ask Bernie at the time that he was on with us if Bill DeWitt is pro salary cap or not. The reason I didn't ask Bernie is that it's not necessarily his job to know that, because he's not, you know, reporting on the Cardinals in the same way that he once was, with the same kind of access that he once had. He's doing a little more analysis now. And also for the second reason, which is that I don't know. I've never spoken to Bill DeWitt in my entire life. I think it's a pretty safe bet that he is pro salary cap for the reasons that all the owners are. And certainly this iteration, because again, what's so significant about this first offer from the owners is that they proposed a salary cap, yes, but that's not surprising. Every owner of every business anywhere would love a salary cap that limits their expenses. What's more interesting is that they proposed, I won't necessarily say a good salary floor. The players have reasons to think that it is too low, but a less than terrible salary floor, certainly a significantly better one than I would have expected in an initial offer. And the reason they were able to do it, as Bernie mentioned with us during the first hour, I think the most interesting tidbit of all, and one that has not been discussed as much as it probably should, is because they were offering centralization of all local television revenue. Well, all television revenue, period, but all the national television revenue is already centralized because that goes straight to the league. What this means is the Los Angeles Dodgers and their vastly larger local television revenues than any other teams in baseball would have to put that into a collective pool to be distributed equally, or as MLB sees fit, in order to equalize everything. The same would apply to, say, the Yankees or to the Cubs, who own Marquee, the channel on which their games air. I have no idea how they're pulling that off, and I'm a little surprised we haven't seen that in the reporting, considering, you know, this proposal has now been out there publicly for a week and change, going back to last week when it was initially reported. I'm surprised we haven't gotten more details, and I understand maybe the average fan doesn't particularly care about how the sausage is made here. They just want to know how it's going to taste at the end. But I'm interested to know, because that's the Dodgers giving up a huge competitive advantage. It's the Cubs giving up something that is sort of their property, right? I mean, they put all this money into creating this network. They're fronting the costs. It doesn't seem necessarily like it's in their interest to give that up. Now, I do think in the long term, it's in the best interest of the sport and probably of every individual franchise and its owner to want more parity and at least more equality of opportunity that comes from greater equalization of revenues and of spending. But in the short term, it's certainly not true, right? Obviously, the Dodgers would be hurt by this because they are enjoying this significant advantage. And that would be true of some other teams. The Dodgers are the easiest example because of just how much they spend and because of just how big their local TV revenue advantage is. But there are some other considerations here that I think are really interesting. The first one is, why should fans want this? Because there are some people, especially in media, including here, for example, Kevin Wheeler and I could have tried to have this conversation between 5 and 6 p.m., and you would have turned off your radio because it would have been unproductive, because we would have been shouting over each other the whole time, because he thinks that I'm completely wrong about this. When I say parity, I don't mean, this might be literally what the term parity means, so I get his point. I don't mean how many different teams have won a World Series in the last 20 years versus have won a Super Bowl versus have won an NBA Finals. Because it is true that Major League Baseball in this generation has had fewer dynasties than there have been in the NFL and in the NBA over that time. There have been more different teams winning pennants and winning World Series in Major League Baseball than there have been in the NFL and in the NBA. And so in that sense, MLB parity has been quite strong. I care less about that. What I mean by parity is really equity, equality of opportunity. To me, the fact that the two major dynasties in the NFL this century have come from essentially Boston, one of the 10 biggest markets in the country, and from Kansas City, one of the smallest markets in the NFL, is the entire point. What are the odds, and how different are the odds, that the Kansas City Royals can build a dynasty or that the Boston Red Sox can? And why in the NFL are those odds functionally the same? The Patriots did not build a dynasty because they had more money than everybody else, or they somehow or another had more leverage than everyone else by virtue of the size of their market. They did it because they drafted one of, if not the greatest quarterbacks in history, in the sixth round. That's a pretty good comparative advantage, but they created it for themselves. Every other team in the NFL passed multiple times on drafting Tom Brady. The Patriots did as well. They passed multiple times on drafting Tom Brady. They just eventually said they would do it. The Chiefs, obviously, it's a different story because Mahomes was still a first rounder, but the Chiefs took him after plenty of teams passed on him and other teams could have traded up to where the Chiefs did or in front of where the Chiefs did and drafted him. To me, that's very, very important. If I'm a Major League Baseball fan in a place like Pittsburgh or Cincinnati or Kansas City or St. Louis in some ways or Milwaukee or these markets that are either literally small, like the ones that I just named, or places like Miami, for example, or Tampa, where the market is maybe not literally small, certainly in Miami's case it's not, but where the team is functionally a small market team in terms of budget. If I'm in one of those places, I eventually am going to decide, you know what? I've had enough of playing at this sketchy casino where the deck is stacked. I can only lose money for so long. Just because I have a good team here and there, I've kind of had enough of it. If I'm a Rays fan, is it kind of cool that my team is way better at squeezing every little bit of juice out of this one lemon that we have? And therefore, we're able to be consistently competitive at a rate that is shocking considering our payroll. That is kind of fun. It's a fun story, especially from the outside. But you know what would get old? Is if your team consistently had to trade away its best players because although they got a lot of juice out of that one lemon, one of their primary competitors and most of their primary competitors in their own division and certainly the top competitors across Major League Baseball have like 10 to 20 lemons and they can afford to completely squander a few of them and then barely squeeze a few of the other ones and still end up with more juice in the race. Right? That would just get old. In the same way we have this conversation about college sports. What does the future of college sports look like if you're a fan of a school outside of the Power Four or even the Power Two or even the most powerful, wealthiest 15 or 20 schools in the Power Two? Right? What does that look like? Need something sustainable. So I think for the fans, feeling like there is more equitable opportunity out there is important. It is meaningful and it will contribute to greater interest in the sport. And the reason that I think this is very promising, you heard Bernie and I were both kind of doing the same thing, bending over backwards to say, hey, I'm not normally pro-owner, right? Like, I'm not going out of my way here just to stick up for the owners because it is an unusual situation. But I think in that sense, the owner's interest, which is in creating a league with more equality of opportunity so as to maximize engagement from fans across the country, including in the bottom half of markets, and force some of those owners in the bottom 10 in spending to spend more to meet that floor, that lines up with the fans' interest. Are you going to accuse Rays fans of being anti-labor just because a bunch of rich guys are like, hey, we're going to force your owner to spend an extra $100 million every year. Would you like that? And they're like, yeah, that'd be pretty great. I would like that. I'm not going to accuse them of that. They're not being anti-labor. You know who is kind of anti-labor potentially? The top 5 or 10% of MLB earners and Scott Boras, who are pretending that they deserve to have a stronger voice in the union than the rank and file membership. And that's where we touched on this briefly. That's the last important point that I want to get to here, because it is going to be front and center by this winter. I guarantee you this is going to become a major talking point. The owners are positioning this such that the rank and file member, meaning not just the guys making league minimum, but the middle class player, probably the bottom 70 or 80% of players in Major League Baseball, certainly the median player and down, will make more money under this system. because there will be the minimum salary will go up and there will be so much more money for those mid-tier guys available from the bottom half markets than other that otherwise are just not playing in the free agent waters at all. That's why those guys get squeezed, because the big market teams want to spend a ton on the Juan Sotos and the Shohei Ohtanis and the Kyle Tuckers of the world. And then the Rays and the Marlins and the Pirates don't want to spend on anybody. And so there's not a lot of teams in the middle to give fair valuations to those guys. If they can't get into that upper echelon, then they're kind of fishing around saying, who's left in my market? A floor cap system is going to greatly increase the market for those kinds of guys, as it has in the NBA, where you've got guys coming off the bench making $15 or $20 million a year. Two different sports, still apples and oranges, but those guys are going to make more money. And what we're going to see is the owners trying to, and probably succeeding in doing this, recruiting those players, even though this proposal might hurt players who are in the top 5 or 10% of earners, that what you'll do is benefit 50, 60, 70% of MLB players who will make more money. And eventually those guys, just being the majority of bodies in the union, will start to overpower even the most important, highest earning players. And I think it's very, very, very interesting because they are an extremely unusual union in that they have a lot of power and they also have a vast disparity of financial situations and career outlooks between their lowest earning, lowest job security members and their highest earning, highest job security members. And that is just unheard of in any union, anywhere, in any industry around the country. MLB's players union is truly unique, and it's setting up what is going to be a really, really interesting collective bargaining process. And I think that one, based on this initial offer from the owners, has a real chance to end in a viable cap floor system. And I would have told you even 6 months ago that was impossible. So nobody's excited about a labor dispute, but I think this is setting up to be an interesting negotiation. And although there might be some bloodshed, I think there's a real possibility, a much higher one than is normal at this stage of this kind of negotiation, that the fans end up better on the back end than we are on the front end. And that would be pretty cool, and it would make the negotiation bloodshed at least a little more worthwhile for you and I. We'll wrap up after this on KMOX.
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0: Once again, the 2 hours of Gray Bar Sports Open Line have just flown by, and we are wrapping up now. I spent a lot of time on the MLB labor situation. I understand that might not be everybody's cup of tea, especially in June, but it was a Cardinals off day, so what do you want from me? And I do think it's going to be very, very interesting, not just because it's important. It's always important when those kinds of things happen, but I actually think if you're somebody who likes to engage at all with the business of sports or why do these things happen the way that they do, I think this negotiation will be much more interesting than one typically is for the average fan, because it's not just going to be owners and players pulling back and forth for points on the package, if you will, in terms of the revenue that they're making. It's going to be about what should the sport look like and why. What is important to the future of sport? What does the fan care about? What are our priorities? And I think those are interesting existential questions that are much more accessible, at least at the broad level, than the kind of granular back and forth that normally takes place across a labor negotiating table. And if that's not your thing, we also had Cardinals discussion with Bernie Miklas in the first hour. We also had U.S. men's national team and local World Cup qualifier discussions in advance of the World Cup getting underway next week. That was in our second hour. And we visited with Lauren Harris of the McKendree University softball team, the NCAA Division II runners up. We appreciate all of them for being with us. You can go back and hear any of those interviews or anything else you missed from this episode on the free Odyssey app, AUDACY. Matt Pauly will be back with you tomorrow, not Sports Open Line, but our Cardinals pregame here on KMOX and across the Cardinals radio network, powered by Graybar, starting at 6:20, 7:15. Cardinals at Busch against Cincinnati in the series opener, Leahy against Singer. For Kyle Sixta, my producer here in the studio, Nate Gatter, saying good night. This has been Graybar Sports Open Line.
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11: ABC News, I'm Dave Packer. A health alert in Texas. The state health department there looking into doctors on to be on the lookout for potential New World screwworm cases in humans, especially if they've been in contact with cattle infected with the pest, which have now arrived in the state. This while noting there have not been any human-to-human spreading events yet. John Bolton, President Trump's national security advisor, former, is expected to plead guilty over mishandling classified documents. Sources tell ABC News this will involve one count of illegally retaining national security information.
12: They're also making clear, these sources, that it does not involve him transmitting the information to anyone, and again, that he will pay a fine of roughly $2.25 million.
11: ABC's Pierre Thomas, a deadly shooting in Northern California. Authorities say three victims were wounded and an 18-year-old dead in the parking lot of a high school after a graduation ceremony. The suspect is at large. This is ABC News. Outback Steakhouse responding to a $1.5 million lawsuit filed by a woman who claims she suffered serious and permanent injuries after slipping on mashed potatoes at one of the chain's Virginia locations in 2023. Outback has filed for a notice of removal, which could move the case from state to federal court. A week before the first World Cup match, nearly 2,000 bartenders, cooks, and other hospitality workers at SoFi Stadium in Los Angeles will vote on authorizing a strike. More from ABC's Alex Stone.
13: They've been working without a contract for a while. This is 2,000 food and beverage workers at SoFi Stadium. These are cooks, servers, bartenders, concession workers, dishwashers. They don't work for SoFi or for FIFA. They work for a company called Legends Global, and they want $30 an hour. Legends is allegedly offering them a 25-cent wage increase, but they're saying no, $30 is what they want.
11: I'm Dave Packer, ABC News.
14: At 8:02, we've got a clear sky. It's 77 degrees downtown at the Arch.
15: St. Louis has been awarded the 2028 U.S. Olympic Trials Marathon. Right here.
14: Local Olympic track and field legend Jackie Joyner-Kersee making the big announcement. St. Louis will officially kick off the 2028 Olympic Games with the very first event. The Olympic Trials for Marathon will take place in March of 28 and determine the very first members to join Team USA. The marathon route is meant to evoke the 1904 Olympics that were held here, winding through Wash U, Forest Park, downtown, and the Arch Grounds. St. Louis police have arrested a 27-year-old man they believe smashed out storefront windows up and down South Grand. Investigators say Steve's Hot Dogs was hit twice and the gin room was targeted too. Nothing was stolen, but the broken glass left thousands of dollars in damage, as much as $8,000 out of pocket for one shop. A neighbor's 911 call led officers to the suspect nearby. Department spokesman Mitch McCoy.
16: It's just frustrating, especially when you're talking about some of our small businesses that have put roots in our community and are the fabric of St. Louis.
14: Detectives still have to connect the man to each break-in before charges can be filed. Police also giving an update on overnight car break-ins, ending in 7 arrests, and a reported dog attack on restaurateur Steve Ewing and his wife, which the department says it only learned about through the news. There's new fuel for St. Louisans frustrated by delayed mail, this time from the federal regulator that oversees the Postal Service. We've reported on people across our region dealing with missing and late mail for more than a year. Problems a federal audit traced to staffing and operations at the region's distribution center. At a congressional hearing Thursday, Metro East Congresswoman Nikki Budzinski pressed the Postal Regulatory Commission about the agency's nationwide network restructuring. Vice chair of the watchdog, Robert Taub, did not hold back.
17: It gives me no joy to say that unfortunately, more than a year in under that plan, which they ignored our advice, in fact, criticized us, that we didn't know what we were talking about, that we're just a burden, has come to fruition.
14: The Postal Service defended the changes as necessary to dig out of billions of dollars in losses, but Zinsky, co-chair of the bipartisan Postal Service Caucus in Congress, has pushed back on cuts that could slow delivery and also against proposals to privatize the mail. Higher energy prices continue to increase our costs. That's just one of the findings of the latest snapshot of the regional economy. St. Louis Federal Reserve economist Charles Gascon explains the cascading effect.
18: That's leading to increases in shipping costs, and that gets passed over into food and a lot of other goods and that we purchase. And then that ultimately can feed into the service side of the economy as well.
14: Gascon tells KMOX the St. Louis Fed saw a 10% increase in the number of businesses reporting that they are increasing prices for their customers. Overnight, a clear sky, low 66 degrees. For tomorrow, we've got sunshine. Some afternoon showers are possible. They should be limited, though. High of 88. Right now, downtown at the Arch, it's a partly cloudy sky, 77 degrees. I'm Michael Calhoun, KMOX News.
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19: Welcome to America 250. We've been covering the history of the United States, our Constitution. We've dealt with a whole lot of topics, and some of those topics have been St. Louis specific. And today is one of those days. St. Louis in the 1980s. A lot going on then. We lost the football Cardinals that decade. Union Station was kind of reborn, Michael, and it was also a glorious period of Cardinal baseball.
20: 1982 World Series champions, skippered by the White Rat. And joining us is Tom Ackerman to talk about that. And Tom, how would you define what Whitey Ball is?
21: Whitey Ball was about speed, defense, and pitching, but most people related to small ball and hitting and running and manufacturing runs. Whitey used to joke that his team had trouble breaking Roger Maris's record as a team. So they had that, you know, Jack Clark led the team in home runs in 1985 with 22. You know, Tommy Herr drove in 110 runs one year and had 8 home runs.
19: Yeah, that was 85 as well.
21: So they had a team that, in 82, they had a little bit of power out of George Hendrick and a couple of guys, but mostly this is where it was born, defense, pitching. And then they had the ability to just poke you one batter after the other, and they had the speed in 85 with Coleman and McGee and Smith and others, good base runners, to just be relentless. And this is how they won 3 pennants in 82, 85, 87.
20: And, of course, Whitey Herzog was also the general manager at that time. Quite a free rein to give your manager the general manager's spot, because I guess he had this vision of this is the type of team he wanted to put together.
21: Very confident person. Whitey Herzog was very successful both as a coach, and he used to say his times with the New York Mets were some of his favorite times because he was a third base coach, and he had a lot of fun with the team at that time. But when he was managing, he was at his best, and he managed Kansas City Royals to some very successful postseason moments. When he took over the Cardinals, he was very confident that he had the backing of Gussie Bush and that he could do this. And he changed the course of history in St. Louis. He brought forth a whole new generation of fans who adored his teams. And he did it by making moves for Ozzie Smith and by making a move for Bruce Sutter. Those were two big ones. There were others, of course, and that team was built on, again, defense, pitching, and then the other stuff started to come into play, speed and everything else. But he felt like that was the way to do it. He took advantage of Busch Stadium's artificial turf, AstroTurf. That ball was bouncing quickly, but you could also use a burst of speed to get yourself around the bases. There were a lot of things you could do in that stadium to your advantage, and he worked that very, very well. And I think that, you know, if you look at the way that he built those teams, Cardinals fans are very grateful, and they weren't the easiest decisions sometimes, but to him, I think they were. He went out and he made the deals and got it done. He convinced Ozzie Smith to leave San Diego and come to snowy St. Louis in the middle of the off season, And man, did things change after that.
19: Yeah, and that trade turned out to be really something else. At the time, the Cardinals swapped shortstops. Gary Templeton, a switch-hitting shortstop, had 200 hits. Very rare to do that from both sides of the plate. He was very productive, but he kind of ran afoul of Whitey Herzog, didn't he?
21: Yes, he did. And they also acquired this relatively unknown outfielder from the New York Yankees for a pitcher named Bob Sykes.
19: Yeah.
21: And that player was Willie McGee. And in 1982, the rookie had one heck of a year, really, for a young guy, but Ozzie Smith and kind of took Willie under his wing. They were very close. And they were driving to the stadium in October, and he told him, "You can do all these things during the season. You're remembered for what you do in October." And it was not to scare him, but to tell him this is when it gets to be important. And boy, the two of them made history. They won the world championship in 82, almost did it two other times.
19: And Willie McGee's Game 3 is one of the all-time greats from that 1982 World Series.
21: Yeah, the power, the robbing a home run. I mean, he was just a tremendous player. And the way that he would circle the bases, the way that he had that unconventional swing, mostly that he was so humble. And he could do just about anything in the game, and he did it with grace. That's why to this day he receives the biggest ovations on opening day and any time that he's introduced, because fans were really drawn to him and he never drew attention to himself. He is just one of the all-time great St. Louis Cardinals. The Cardinals have so many Hall of Famers in Cooperstown, but they have a whole other category, and that's why they opened the Cardinals Hall of Fame, to be able to honor players who mean so much to the story of the franchise. And you could go through the entire 1980s under Whitey Herzog and tell stories about all of these players. And all of them had very meaningful roles, too. Whether you were a starter, a reliever, a middle infielder, an outfielder, a part of the middle of the order, or just a player who came off the bench, they all had big-time roles on these teams.
19: You know, the Cardinal history is pretty fascinating. They had a very good decade in the 40s, won the World Series, I think, three times. Nothing in the 50s. Three World Series. They won two of them in the 60s. And then the 70s was a dry decade, tough decade for the team. And it was the cleaning of house. Whitey Herzog coming in. The first big trade that I recall was trading Ted Simmons.
21: Yeah. I mean, again, these are tough decisions to have to make. And then they end up facing Simmons in 1982 with the Milwaukee Brewers. And Simmons, you know, you ask anybody in the 70s. Now, I was born in 75, so my team is the 80s. But you ask anybody who grew up as a fan in the 70s, most of them will tell you their favorite player was either Ted Simmons or Lou Brock or Bob Gibson. But Gibson was more of a 60s pitcher who became still a strong pitcher in the early 70s. But Ted Simmons was one of the players in this franchise's history and is now in Cooperstown. But in, you know, I mean, you talk about shaking it up a little bit. That's what he did. But, man, I mean, Daryl Porter turned out pretty good. We just lost Tom Nieto. Turned out to be pretty strong behind the plate. And then, by the way, there was another trade of a catcher. In 1987, right as the season was starting, he trades Mike LaValliere, who goes on to win a gold glove. He trades Andy Van Slyke, who goes on to win multiple gold gloves. He trades Mike Dunn, who is the rookie pitcher of the year for the Pirates, all three of them for Tony Pena. People are like, holy cow, what's going on here? Pena turns out to be a nice addition to 87.
19: Heck of a catcher.
21: So Whitey knew that catcher position. He knew how important it was, and he made all the right moves, it seemed. Not 100%, but pretty darn close.
20: How important was it that Anheuser-Busch and Gussie Bush owned that team for that decade?
21: It was just a great marriage, you know, and Bush... Gussie Bush understood the game, but he understood leadership, and like you all were saying early, that he let Whitey do what he had to do, and he had the utmost confidence in him. And you go back to, you know, eras before that also, just the great relationship. And it, as it turned out, you know, the brewery owned the team in the 90s, and things started to kind of go the way of corporate America, and they didn't appear to have the resources they did back when Gussie Bush was running the show, because he was not only the owner, he was a fan, he was very much involved. What a beautiful time that was. You know, they were so big that the seventh inning stretch was not take me out to the ball game. It was here comes the king.
19: Right. Yeah.
21: They were so big that the Clydesdales didn't just come out on opening day. They came out during the World Series, and you know, they still do, but it was such a big part of growing up. You know, I don't remember the first time I had a Budweiser, but you know, part of our growing up in town. It's still my number one. Still my number one choice.
19: Well, there's nothing quite like Cardinal baseball in the history of it, and it just fits perfectly with this theme of American history that we're talking about. Cardinals could have been a dynasty, but they lost two Game 7s in the 1980s in the World Series.
21: Yes, they did. They lost in 1985, Game 6, the controversial and obviously wrong call from Don Dankinger on a play that Todd Worrell clearly beat the runner to the bag.
19: Yes, he did.
21: But it is what it is, and they get blown out in Game 7. And then 1987, it was a grand slam really by Kent Herbeck that shook the Metrodome and sent that to a Game 7 that the Cardinals lost and eventually succumbed twice to those American League foes. But they had some great runs, man. I mean, I think the 85 team is a top five Cardinals team of all time. And one of the best stories about that is they were actually picked to be in last place and came roaring back to win 101 games. It was a great season, very memorable stories across the board that we will never, ever forget.
19: That is KMOX Sports Director Tom Ackerman. Thanks for your time. When we come back, former St. Louis Mayor Vince Schemel is going to be with us. We're talking about St. Louis in the 1980s. That's next on KMOX.
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3: And welcome back to America 250 as we celebrate the 1980s. And joining us in studio is the politician of the 1980s. He was the mayor for almost the complete decade.
4: 12
3: mayor
4: years.
3: Vince Schemel, welcome to KMOX.
4: Welcome. Thank you for having me. I appreciate it. Yeah, it was 12 years from 81 to 93.
3: Vince, you came into this job at a time where St. Louis, many people argued, was in a spiral leading up to the 1980s, losing population, losing revenue. Sound familiar? What did you do to make the 80s such a glorious decade for the city of St. Louis?
4: Well, the whole theme of my campaign from the very beginning, you saw it on my yard signs, for a proud St. Louis. And my whole pitch was, we have got to stop apologizing for St. Louis. We're a great city. We punch way above our weight in terms of art, culture, tourism, and that these are the things that we need to grow and develop. And the most important thing that I think I helped accomplish in the 80s, and I say helped, was that we gained a sense of civic self-confidence. The city felt like it could do big things again. And, I think that was a major accomplishment.
3: Yeah, Vince, and you had some of the biggest companies in the world still headquartered in St. Louis. We had sports teams that were in flux. You had a county that was separated. You looked at the city being the representative of the region. How did you incorporate that thought process to bring the weight of the entire region to help make City of St. Louis better?
4: Well, there's certain things you can't do as a freestanding municipality in a region of, there were a little over 400,000 people, 453 when I started. You can't provide medical health care on a base of 453,000 people. So we joined with St. Louis County to shut down both the city hospital and St. Louis County Hospital. And we created the Regional Hospital Corporation. It was a not-for-profit. It's now Del Mar Divine. That's how the city ended up happened to own it when Maxine Clark wanted to redevelop it. But that, the Regional Arts Commission, the Regional Convention and Visitors Commission, these are all things that reach out into St. Louis City and St. Louis County and are supported by the region.

0: to the extent that the city and the county represent the region. Not the whole region, but it's a good part of it.
1: So you run for mayor in 1981. You're a relatively young member of the Board of Aldermen. There's an incumbent Democratic mayor, James Conway. And you won. And you won convincingly in that election. And right off the bat, you realized that there were some fairly serious problems at City Hall.
0: John Pelker, who had been comptroller for 16 years and mayor for 4 years, led my transition. And I remember him coming in to a meeting with me. We weren't yet in City Hall. And he said, "Vince, I've never seen it this bad. I've been through a lot of rough budgets, but I've never seen it this bad." In my first 3 weeks in office, we laid off 1,603 people.
1: Wow.
0: I'll never forget that. And over 3 years, we went from 11,387 employees down to about right about 4,500.
1: Wow.
0: And it was difficult and it was brutal, but during that same period of time, we stood up Operation Brightside, Operation Safe Street, lots of stuff that, you know, I look back on and I kind of sometimes wonder myself, you know, how did you reduce the employment rolls by that much and then get that much work done? Well, it was because, frankly, people were energized. You know, if you can get the city workforce really believing they can make a difference, they can make a difference. And it all has to do with, I think, the energy level.
1: And here you are, having made all of these cuts, overwhelmingly reelected in 1985.
0: Yeah, yeah.
1: And so many things happened during your tenure as mayor, and one of the more consequential was the creation of the Convention Center and the Convention and Visitors Bureau. That was a seminal achievement.
0: Yeah, we during all these reductions that were taking place, the city used to donate about $500,000 to the Convention and Visitor Bureau. It was a private organization. And that was a significant part of their budget back then. And so, you know, I'm laying people off left and right, and we can't give any money to the Arts and Education Council, can't give anything to the Visitors Bureau. So I got Charles Drury and a few other hotel guys together and said, "Look, we got to fix this. I need money for the arts. You guys need money to really promote the convention and tourism industry here. Let's go for a tax on hotel rooms." We went to Jeff City. We got it passed, I think, in 83. I know it passed the voters in 84. And then it was set up as separate operations. The Regional Arts Commission gets about a quarter of the money that comes in, and the CVC gets the other three quarters. Then we went on to get another hotel tax in city and county to build the dome. And so it made a big difference, and I think the convention industry, the tourism industry, they have the best chance of bringing downtown St. Louis back, because their interaction with their consumers is, you know, don't come into St. Louis and buy a house. Don't come here and, you know, rent an apartment. You know, come here and rent a hotel room and spend a few nights here. And people that do that over time become very attached to St. Louis, and that can be a major entry point for us.
2: A big component of bringing people to St. Louis is sports. And yep. You had some sports teams that were on fire in the 1980s. You also had one that left and one that was threatening to leave. How important were sports, and what role did you play to make sure they stayed here to attract attention?
0: Well, let's start with the success story first. Okay, the St. Louis Blues, it was announced, they were owned by Ralston Purina at the time, and it was announced that they had been sold to Saskatoon, Saskatchewan.
1: Yeah.
0: And, I mean, it was a done deal, and I called Bill Stieritz down at Ralston. He said, "Vince, it's done. Papers are signed." So I called the NHL, and they said, "We don't want to go to Saskatoon. We want to stay in St. Louis." But so, long story short, through many, many iterations and money coming in from many private individuals, we ended up keeping the Blues in St. Louis. The first iteration was with Harry Arnest. The more successful iteration by far was with Michael Shanahan. And then ultimately Civic Progress themselves bought the team And that was what led to the ability to build the new hockey arena, which is Enterprise Center now.
1: Yeah, and the rest is history. You know, the Blues did come very close to moving to Saskatoon. I remember there's a couple of seasons there where they were featuring Molson Golden Beer at the arena until Shanahan came along. And
0: the way that actually worked out is that Ralston Purina, at the end of the day, just gave the franchise back to the NHL.
1: Mm.
0: Said, we're done with it. We're going to enter a lawsuit. And got settled someplace along the line.

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13: And welcome back to America 250 and our visit with former Mayor Vince Schemel. And Vince, one of the great jewels of St. Louis that a lot

0: a lot of people stay at when they're going to go to see a blues game is Union Station, and it was shuttered in the 1980s until you made an effort to revitalize it.
1: Yeah, I can't take full credit for that. Jim Conway, my predecessor, really had laid the groundwork for Union Station and for what was then the downtown mall, City Center.
2: Mm-hmm.
1: And, you know, there was a lot of work to do. The first week that I'm in office, I get a call from the Simons who are developing City Center, and they said, look, you've got to buy the old Stixbear and Fuller building or we're going to pull out of here because they aren't going to extend our option to continue this project. So the city over in the land clearance office had some cash that could be put into something like that, so we bought the building. And it got done, but it was touch and go there. Union Station was a little different. It was more complex. To push it over the line, we finally got an urban development action grant out of the federal government. I think that was about 83 or so. It finally opened. They both opened within the same week in 1985.
2: Wow.
1: A big, big, dramatic change in downtown when they opened.
2: A lot of things going on at TWA at the time and at the airport, a pivotal time in the 1980s.
1: Really, very pivotal moment. It took a lot of political damage from the acquisition of the land out at the airport. We did, had to do some of it under eminent domain. And people really resented it. They followed me wherever I went with protests. And but, you know, that's the job, you know. And, you know, I hated doing it that way, but, you know, just it had to get done.
2: If you're going to make an omelet, right?
1: Yeah, yeah. And so anyway, TWA was vital, and the whole airline industry was upside down. So we went in and I met with the unions and I said, you know, you're going to have to take a haircut here. Frank Borman, who had just closed down Eastern Airline, was trying to make a run at TWA.
2: Yeah.
1: And the union said, we don't want him. He just shut down all operations at Eastern. We don't want him here. So our alternative was Carl Icahn. A lot of people don't like Carl Icahn. Let me tell you something. He did everything he said he would do for St. Louis. We worked on an agreement with the unions. Former Congressman Bob Young and I flew up to New York, went to his house, sat on his patio. Here was the deal. St. Louis was going to be the hub for TWA.
2: Yeah.
1: And we would get provide the union cuts that had been negotiated with the unions already. He agreed. He comes in here. The day I left office, there were 525 flights that left St. Louis, including three one to London, one to Frankfurt, and one to Paris. Those were daily flights. And so, you know, from my perspective, you know, I was a careful custodian. That's subject matter at that time.
0: And the rest is history. They later wind up pulling out of St. Louis. In
1: 2003, I think, when America, and let me tell you, my opinion, I think TWA could have bought American. That could have gone either way.
2: Yeah, yeah.
1: And the difference is that the business leadership in Dallas was just, at that point in time, just more effective and more motivated than the business leadership in St. Louis. I mean, at some point in time, size matters.
0: When most people look back at the 1980s, they look back at it with a positive outlook and a real nostalgic feeling.
1: Mm-hmm.
0: And you've already described it wasn't smooth sailing. It was a lot of hard work that made the 80s. Since we've faced 250 years now, and that a lot of many people will argue that was the most recent great decade for St. Louis. What do you see in the future? Do you have an optimistic view for St. Louis, this region, and what it can be? Because it seems like it could be similar to the start of the 1980s.
1: Yeah, I have great confidence in Mayor Spencer and just the energy level that she brings to the job. The other thing, though, that I think is really important right now is I am sensing at least across St. Louis City and St. Louis County, and even into St. Charles County, a recognition of the fact that we are, for the rest of the world, we're one place. You know, and we got to figure out how to behave as one place, how to work in our collective self-interest as one place. Where is that going to lead? Not exactly sure, but you've got very, very serious people. I follow some folks online that are, you know, these aren't great big business leaders. These are guys building stuff from the ground up, mm-hmm. They're building small businesses. So we've got to solve this problem for our future. I think that is one of the biggest things that's in the way of St. Louis growing into the greatness that it can provide. And so I'm looking forward to it.
2: Well, I think that's exactly correct. And we've only got 30 seconds left, Mayor. The Board of Freeholders effort in the 1980s with Jane McNairy, how involved were you in that effort?
1: Not terribly. We put that together basically at Gene's request because they wanted to do a consolidation of the municipalities.
2: Right.
1: It didn't work. We ended up doing one that finally was just a parks proposal, and it didn't pass either.
2: That's Vince Schemel. He was the mayor of the city of St. Louis for 12 years, almost the entirety of the decade of the 1980s. So many things happening, and so many of us look back fondly on that decade of the 1980s, not just because of Whitey Ball, but because of the very exciting things taking place here in the city of St. Louis. It is America 250 on KMOX. Up next, we're going to visit with the governor of the state of Missouri during the 1980s. That's John Ashcroft. That's next, right here on KMOX.
3: Hi, my name is Lloyd Lockridge, and I'm the host of a new podcast from Odyssey called Family Lore. 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
2: And welcome back to America 250 as we celebrate in this program the 1980s in St. Louis and Missouri. We're honored to be joined by former governor, former United States Attorney General, John Ashcroft, who spent the better part of the 1980s as the governor of our state. Senator, Governor, General Ashcroft, welcome to KMOX.
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17: Oh.
2: You used to do at your service programs here where you'd come in and spend a whole hour and talk to the people. You remember those days?
17: I do remember those days, and they were, that was a great era for radio. I mean, I guess in the absence of the social media and all, people actually got a lot of their information on the radio, and I guess still do, but it's a little different framework than used to be.
0: And, Governor, one of the most important things the radio delivers is baseball. Baseball to all Missourians across the state. And as you came into the governor's office, you found yourself in a really interesting situation where your two biggest cities, the Kansas City Royals and the St. Louis Cardinals, wound up facing each other in the World Series. How does a governor navigate that political quagmire of positivity, but at the same time could be quite treacherous?
17: Yeah, it's like the governor who was asked what his favorite color was, and he said plaid. not to offend anybody. We had a great time with that. It was a marvelous thing. The people of the state wanted to the opportunity to support their teams with in a friendly sort of rivalry that reflected the brotherhood of Missouri citizens. And well, a couple of interesting things happened. One, I had a cap made up, which was St. Louis on the front for when they were batting, and the Royals on the back for when the Royals were batting, so I could switch back and forth whichever team was batting. Somebody made a jacket of me that was half blue and half red with emblems of the teams on it. But the most charming of all the things was the train, which we were able to get the railroad to give us for a whistle stop tour across the state of Missouri, and at each of the stops on the train we would have rallies, and we started on the blue side of the state in Kansas City, and it got to be sort of lavender and then red by the time we got to St. Louis. I think we had Stan Musial and a few other extremely notable all-time greats, and Freddie Patek, I think, was from the Kansas City Royals. So we had a whistle-stop tour across the state. Did great things for morale in the state. It was a wonderful thing. The little controversy at first base with a guy named Dengager, I believe. But other than that, it was all 100% plus. And that was plus to the people in Kansas City. But there are a bunch of folks who grew up on the St. Louis Cardinals, as did I, who will never forget now. I should not speak ill of him. He's a deceased individual, I think. But Don Dengager made the call, which changed the – was an inflection point in the series.
2: Oh, no question about it. You know, years later, Dengager was in town speaking at a banquet, and Whitey Herzog presented him with a Rolex watch, a Braille Rolex watch. So as I go back and reminisce about Missouri in the 1980s, doing a little research, I noted that you were considered one of the top education governors in the entire country, and you had passed something through the Democratic-controlled legislature called the Excellence in Education Act. What was the purpose there?
17: Well, it was to upgrade the outcomes for students. You know, too much of our education system has served the bureaucracy and administration, and we have program proliferation, but we don't have student improvement. And it followed Ronald Reagan's appointment of a task force called, which issued a report called The Nation at Risk. And we emphasized student outcomes a lot. That was the source of, I think, the idea of the National Assessment of Educational Progress. I think that's called NAEP, where you get test scores that tell you exactly, you know, where students are, where they ought to be. Are they reading at a fifth grade level when they're in the third grade, or are they reading at a third grade level when they're in the fifth grade? And it's important to know. One of the things I wanted to emphasize was that we needed school report cards so that you would know if your son or daughter was in an environment which was an environment of underperformance. And someone said, well, it'd be terrible to learn that your child was in a school which was underperforming. And I said, well, it'd be worse not to know it and not be able to do anything about it. So we emphasized that. I was the chairman of a task force on college quality, and that's a big crisis in our country now because the trust support for higher education has collapsed among the American people, according to almost all the data recently, partly because of the high expense, but partly because people believe that instead of education, which is how to think, they've been indoctrinated on what to think. And I think really, really good education is instruction in how to think and how to reach conclusions rather than to memorize conclusions that have been arrived at by someone else.
0: Governor, how did you navigate the fact that half of your population had kids going to schools in an urban area and half of them had them going in a rural area? How did you navigate that as a governor to make education your focus and be so successful?
17: Well, I don't know whether if a cow is mooing outside the classroom, it makes any difference about what's going on inside the classroom. And I really believe that students respond to expectations. And if we have a vastly different expectations of students in one environment, we'll get different outcomes. So I think, yes, we were willing to understand that there were some things that made a difference, but we didn't want our level of expectation and our approach to the student to make a difference, which was negative for students in one setting or another. And rural and urban and suburban may be three different categories, but oddly enough, every once in a while you find schools of each sort of quality, the highest quality, medium quality, or lowest quality, can be in each different kind of environment. It really tells you that when students are confronted with the right kind of leadership in the classroom, teaching and the like, it's they can respond. And I think prompting students to think is important. I still teach. I teach at the law school at Regent University, and I say that my job is not to answer student questions, but to question student answers. And when I question student answers, really it's a way of me demanding that they start to think critically in ways that they might not otherwise have thought.
2: We are visiting with John Ashcroft. He was the Missouri governor in the latter half of the 1980s, some 40 years ago. And I know that as you become the governor in 1985, you're putting together a staff. And in hindsight, looking back on the people that worked with you, I know you're exceedingly grateful for them, but they went on to do some truly remarkable things.
17: Yeah, it is a wonderful thing. I call them godsends. I'm a believer, and I believe that God sends you people when he understands you have the right motives and that you need those people. So I can just list off people who have done marvelous things nationally and some internationally. Well, take Jerry Hunter, for instance, in St. Louis. He worked with us, and he became the General Counsel of the National Labor Relations Board in Washington, D.C. He's back in St. Louis now. Or take Ann Wagner, who was part of our political operation. she became the vice chairman of the National Republican Party and also became one of the ambassadors to European nation. And after that, she was elected to the United States Congress. And her husband, Ray Wagner, one of the prime executives at Enterprise Leasing, not to mention Rich McClure, who graduated from our service to become head of United Van Lines. And they also, at the time, they acquired Mayflower Van Lines. And then, of course, there's Bob Ferguson, who was one of my chiefs of staff, who became one of the presidents of Southwestern Bell. Then he became the president of Pacific Bell, and then he became the head of Cadillac Motors. I mean, so Missouri became a feeder into national leadership positions, and these were people who had come to help me, and they were godsends in every respect of the word.
2: Well, you had a great staff, and I was privileged to be in the legislature while you were governor, and you're a man that I have long looked up to, and I appreciate your time here with us today on KMOX as we talk about the 1980s in St. Louis. Governor John Ashcroft, thanks so much.
17: God bless you all, and God bless Missouri. The best is yet to come.
2: All right, and that's going to do it for this program. It's been a great one. We had Vince Schemel, Tom Ackerman talking about Whitey Ball. We'll be back again next week for America 250 on the Voice of St. Louis, KMOX.
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1: ABC News, I'm Dave Packer. President Trump says his administration is investing hundreds of millions of dollars to upgrade coal-burning power plants and using the money that Congress has earmarked for clean energy to do that.
2: As a result of the $700 million investment that I'm announcing today, we will protect 14 coal plants and 42 coal mines. It's a tremendous number. And build two new coal plants and one massive new export terminal, because we're exporting coal.
1: The House this evening passing a measure to provide almost $2 billion of aid to Ukraine and impose new sanctions against Russia. All but one Democrat voting for the measure and 18 Republicans, despite GOP leadership in opposition to the measure. A manhunt for the suspect after a deadly shooting in Northern California that left three people wounded and an 18-year-old dead in the parking lot of a high school after a graduation ceremony. Police say there is no ongoing threat to the public. This is ABC News. As we heard, President Trump is doubling down on coal. Meanwhile, China has committed to renewable energy sources like wind and solar. Experts say it's helping them weather the economic storms that have affected other countries, including the U.S. ABC's Britt Clinett toured a massive thermo energy plant in western deserts in China.
3: In the United States, businesses are still investing billions in large-scale renewable energy projects, but at least 38 new solar, wind and battery power plants were cancelled in the first part of 2026 in the face of opposition to renewables from the Trump administration, according to the nonpartisan organization E2. In contrast, China's state-backed renewable push continues to expand at speed. That first solar plant we visited just came online in 2018, and now there are 18 across the country and more than a dozen more under construction.
1: Ford is recalling more than 400,000 Expedition and Lincoln Navigator vehicles over a seatbelt issue that could result in an injury during a crash. Dave Packer, ABC News.
4: KMOX News, I'm Michael Calhoun. St. Louis Sports Commission is announcing St. Louis will be the host city for the U.S. Olympic trials for marathon ahead of the 2028 Games. President Mark Schreiber recounts the moment they knew they were going to be awarded the event when he saw a former gold medalist from East St. Louis on the Zoom call with USA Track and Field.
5: Up pops Jackie. And at that moment, huge relief, because I'm thinking, there's no way they have Jackie Joyner-Kersee on this call, and they're going to tell us we're not getting the event.
4: Schreiber says winning the bid over other cities like Phoenix was an exciting moment and looks back to the busy time they had around the application deadline.
5: The bid for the trials was due on December 1st. 1 week earlier, our staff executed a flawless Musial Awards. A month later, they organized the U.S. Figure Skating Championships, and we all know how that went.
4: The Olympics will also keep St. Louis busy, as the city is set to host Olympic soccer matches. St. Louis Circuit Attorney Gabe Gore is touting a smaller homicide backlog and faster warrant applications in 3 years since taking over the troubled office. What challenges does he still face?
6: Gore says the biggest challenge to their success is the retention of trial attorneys, especially in an office as young as Gore's, where half of their attorneys have under 3 years of experience. Gore says he's working on finding ways to obtain competitive salaries for trial attorneys and improve the work environment, such as establishing a well-being committee, to even smaller improvements.
7: When I got here, the windows at our office had not been cleaned literally for like 11 years. It makes a difference when you have windows that you can look out and actually see sunlight.
6: Gore says he would also like to compensate his staff for parking. He adds, since he has joined, trial attorneys have received a raise of about 13%. Sean Malone, KMOX News.
4: The biggest kratom seller in Missouri is pulling its products off the shelves. Attorney General Catherine Hanaway says American Shaman has agreed to suspend all in-state sales of kratom, including the alkaloid 70H, which state health officials have warned against. The agreement ends a lawsuit Hanaway's office filed earlier this year, accusing the company of using free samples and deceptive marketing, especially aimed to people struggling with addiction. The CDC reports kratom-related hospitalizations jumped 1,200% over the past decade. American Shaman could face a $5 million penalty if it violates the deal. The St. Louis Department of Personnel hosting a hiring fair on Friday. Tanya McNary Fair, the department's senior human resources specialist, says over 100 seasonal roles are open for the summer. They run until November.
8: While they are working the seasonal roles, we also do encourage people to apply for the full-time roles. So we do have a lot of people who will get hired on.
4: She says they're hiring for everything from lifeguards to assistants to CDL drivers. The hiring fair is from 9 till noon at the Slate, Missouri Job Center. For forecast overnight, clear sky, low 66 degrees. For Friday, sunshine, more humid, some afternoon showers and thunderstorms, high 88. I'm Michael Calhoun, KMOX News.
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12: Chris and Amy on KMOX, you just heard that man say it. We are with you until 12 o'clock today. Then the Gas House Gang. We've got Bernie Miklas hanging out with me today. But right now, hey, first things first, it's the Chris and Amy Show for a while. Amy Marks Kors, Chris Raunchy, good morning to you on this Thursday, June 4th. We've got something to tell you about that's happening in a couple of weeks.
13: Oh, buddy.
12: 314-436-7900 to join the show by calling and texting, leaving voice messages on the Odyssey app. What a great way to contact us. You could do that by getting the Odyssey app, putting it on your phone, totally free, and then recording a message and sending it to us. If we're talking about something that you have to weigh in on, that's a great way to do it. Also, if you would like, you can watch us on Facebook, YouTube, or Twitter. Follow us on Twitter at ChrisAmyKMOX. And if you're watching the show live, you can comment, and we see those comments, good or bad.
0: Oh. Time now for the top of the order. The top three stories everyone will be talking about.
12: The Board of Commissioners for the St. Louis Police Department has postponed a vote on raises for command staff. They believe, well, the mayor believes, that all of this is creating unnecessary chaos in the city budget.
13: And Sheriff Alfred Montgomery has published a statement. He has a message that might be specifically for Ronj, who hasn't seen it yet.
12: Oh, I've heard about it. I have been told not to look at it yet.
13: No, he's going
12: to
13: read it.
12: I can't wait.
13: Yeah, in front of you guys.
12: That's my sheriff that you're talking about, bud. Cardinals win. They salvaged the finale of the series against Texas last night. They are going to be back at it tomorrow. The Reds are in town. And Amy, we got something big to tell everybody about.
13: Huge news.
12: We have two huge news things.
13: We have two huge newses. I'm so glad you're listening today. I mean,
12: as opposed to the other days?
13: As opposed to the other days when you weren't listening, we have two huge newses. Let's start with first things first. It has to do with the St. Louis Cardinals and Busch Stadium. Guys, we are hosting Chris and Amy Day at the ballpark.
12: Hell yeah, that's coming up.
13: June 17th versus the Padres. That's why Ronj was in D.C. He had to ask the Padres permission
12: while they were okay there.
13: Yeah.
12: Yeah, I had to ask Major Garrett, who is their steward.
13: Yes.
12: And he said it was fine. So we're doing it June 17th. Chris and Amy Day at the ballpark.
13: It's a Wednesday. Now, yeah, and you may be thinking now, what does that mean? What does that entail?
12: Well, Amy, tell everybody what it means on that 110 first pitch day or 115 first pitch.
13: Yep.
12: Tell everybody about it.
13: Okay, June 17th, day game versus the Padres. From 9 a.m. to noon, you know, the Chris and Amy show time slot.
12: That's us.
13: That's us. That's what you're listening to right now, in fact. We're going to broadcast live from Gate 1, which is where that pop-up bar location is.
12: Yeah, it's always a different theme.
13: And this time, the theme is Mississippi Yacht Club. So, the previous theme was where did you go to high school?
12: Mm-hmm.
13: Now it's Mississippi Yacht Club, so we will be broadcasting live from that location, and then when the show is over, guess who's bartending?
12: Well, it's gotta be you.
13: Us.
12: Oh, us?
13: It is us. Us is bartending right after the show.
12: Wow.
13: And apparently, we have to dress appropriately.
12: I don't know what that means.
13: Not like because we're going to dress inappropriately. No.
12: What
13: no
12: does that mean?
13: No sexy dressing, Ronj.
12: Oh, no.
13: No, it means we're going to dress, you know, it's the yacht club.
12: Well, I want to do float sexy
13: trip.
12: Dressing.
13: I think it's float trip.
12: Oh, a float trip.
13: So a little sexy hoosh.
12: So a little nautical attire, a little beach attire.
13: Well, that's the thing. When I think of nautical, I think boaty.
12: Yeah.
13: I don't think float trip on the inner tube on the Merrimack.
12: So I have to, you know what I can do?
13: I think we're going
12: to
13: be hoosh.
12: We're, oh.
13: Hoosh float trippers.
12: Don't call the people hooshes.
13: Dude, I've done it. If you're not a hoosh on a float trip, can you be a hoosh?
12: I've float tripped.
13: Yeah.
12: In Cuba, Missouri.
13: Why are we talking like this?
12: I don't know. But this is exciting, isn't it?
13: I'm so excited.
12: Yeah.
13: So, and then also, you'll be able to see us on the video board doing various and sundry entertaining things.
12: Oh my gosh. I cannot wait. This is going to be sexy.
13: Here's the thing. We know there's going to be sexy float trip trivia with us. I don't know if we're asking the questions or if they are asking.
12: You know what? We will find that all in due time.
13: Us are the questions.
12: It doesn't even matter. All that matters is we are going to be there. And the thing that matters the most is $15 tickets. Yep.
13: The Cardinals.
12: In our section. It's the Chris and Amy section.
13: That's what's wild is the Cardinals are on board with us.
12: Yeah. Cardinals.com/Chris and Amy. You have to spell out the word and. Cardinals.com/Chris and Amy. And there's a special section for us, $15 tickets. It's a pretty good deal.
13: That's a great deal.
12: Call off work. Or if you work from home, bring your laptop. Work from the stadium.
13: Just say you have a dentist appointment or a sick kid or something.
12: You know, but some people have bosses like we have where you're just never allowed to take a day
13: sticklers.
12: Off. Oh, my God.
13: Hate fun.
12: Yeah.
13: Their job is to suck the joy out of everything.
12: Yes. Some people work for a guy like that or a lady. Well, and, you know, they feel vacation. What are you talking about?
13: Stealing from
12: sick
13: the company.
12: Day? I don't care about that. Appendicitis. Go to hell.
13: Yeah.
12: Right. That's the kind of person we work for. Maybe. Somebody else out there wants to go to the ball game, works for the same kind of guy.
13: Listen, you got
12: to
13: make it work. And here's the thing. We are bartending from 12:30 to 1:45.
12: Yeah.
13: At the Mississippi Yacht Club. And again, it's going to be float trip themed.
12: And that's right by gate one.
13: Yep. The fifth inning, I think, is when we're on the video board.
12: Well, they'll tell. They just have to pay attention.
13: Well, I just want to give people some idea because if you show up at 2, we won't be bartending anymore.
12: Oh, that's true.
13: I don't want people to miss us. And also, is Fred Bird stopping by our show?
12: We are told that Fred Bird will be coming by.
13: Okay.
12: At some point, Fred Bird's going to make a surprise visit.
13: And I also
12: I guess it's not a surprise if we know about it, but we just don't know the time.
13: It's like George Bush said, I knew he was coming, I just didn't expect it.
12: Right.
13: And then I think other like Cardinals broadcasters are going to stop by. Maybe some, maybe a DeWitt. Who knows?
12: Hey, who knows? Maybe all of them.
13: Maybe Chaim Bloom will stop by.
12: It'd be great if we could get Chaim Bloom to stop by.
13: Bloom, I know you're busy.
12: I'll tell you something.
13: We are doing a float trip themed.
12: He really is he's a man of the people kind of guy. He really is.
13: We're actually not joking. He is.
12: No, I'm a fan.
13: I've heard he's like walked around the ballpark at the gates, talking to people, asking if things are going smoothly, you know, walking around the stadium. You'll see him out there.
12: Texter says, is it the tarps off section? No, it is not. It is not tarps
13: but
12: off.
13: But it is close, right? Didn't it say field?
12: Yeah, we're pretty close to that.
13: I mean, our section, the $15 ticket section.
12: I think it's pretty close. It's in right field.
13: Yeah, it's in right field.
12: So it's a stone's throw.
13: Are we going to stop by tarps off? We have to.
12: I think, yeah, we can do whatever we want.
13: Because it's our day.
12: It's our day, man. Chris and Amy day at the ballpark.
13: Yeah.
12: In fact, I believe they're going to stop the game in the fourth inning.
13: And sing a song.
12: And, well, they're going to stop the game in the fourth inning.
13: Yeah.
12: And all the players are going to remove their caps.
13: Uh-huh.
12: They will turn to us and bow. That's what I've been told.
13: Yeah. I heard it's up in the air. I heard that part's up in the air.
12: Yeah.
13: The nature of the salute is up in the air. But guys, June 17th, day game versus the Padres. You have to get your tickets to come see us. And here's the thing, honestly. We got to make this look good for Steve.
12: For Steve, our boss?
13: Yeah.
12: Why?
13: We just need to show him how much the people love us.
12: Oh, I see what you're saying. Yeah. I thought you were saying it's got to look good for him.
13: No, for
12: us. Like, we have
13: us
12: to make him look good? Like, who cares?
13: In front of him.
12: We want to make ourselves look good.
13: Yes.
12: That's different. Okay.
13: So, yes. I mean, you guys show up. Chris and Amy Day at the ballpark. It's going to be a blast.
12: Also, one other thing, Amy.
13: Yeah.
12: And this is happening immediately.
13: Is this the second big news?
12: This is the second
13: big
12: news.
13: Yeah, we're moving. Okay, the second big news.
12: What?
13: Guys. Tomorrow morning.
12: Yeah.
13: The Chris and Amy show is going to be live from the air show in Chesterfield. The Blue Angels are going to be there.
12: The Spirit of St. Louis Air Show and STEM Expo?
13: Yes.
12: We're going to be broadcasting live.
13: The Blue Angels are going to be there. The Snowbirds are going to be there. And you may be thinking, how did you get this opportunity? Well, we had a meeting with Steve. And Matt has some of the audio from the meeting with Steve. Like, listen, guys, this was a big deal for us. This was a surprise for us. And we really didn't see it coming. And so we're just as shocked as you are. But here is some of the audio of how we found out from Steve.
14: I got to send somebody from this squadron to Miramar. I got to do something here. I still can't believe it. I got to give you your dream shot. I'm going to send you up against the best. You two characters are going to Top Gun.
12: Wow.
13: Wow.
12: Wow.
13: Wow.
12: It's amazing.
13: I can't believe it.
12: And right after that.
13: Yeah. And we were like, how did this happen? How did you pick us?
14: For 5 weeks, you're going to fly against the best fighter pilots in the world. You were number two. Cougar was number one. Cougar lost and turned in his wings. You guys are number one.
13: Cougar from Y98, I think.
12: Cougar from Y98.
13: Yeah, he lost his wings.
12: I think that's what listens to Y98.
15: Yeah.
12: Isn't it?
13: I can't believe this. We got to think of our call signs. Honestly, I didn't even think we were ready for this.
12: We can crowdsource call signs.
13: Yeah.
12: Let us know what our call sign should be tomorrow by texting in 314-436-7900, or you can leave a voice message on the Odyssey app.
13: I thought of a couple, like kick things off.
12: Quickly, that was the speech that our boss gave us, and that was right before he said, you're going to be flying a cargo plane full of rubber dog crap out of Hong Kong.
13: Well, Matt, that's what he told us after. Edit that out.
12: He did.
13: Yeah. But, so here's a couple of the call signs I thought of. Stress ball and specs. I'm
12: obviously
13: stress ball.
12: And I'm specs because I wear glasses so I can see. Okay. We could do better than that.
13: Yeah.
12: So if you have a suggestion for our call signs tomorrow, and hopefully we're not like, this isn't appropriation, is it? Is this military appropriation to take a,
13: not
12: to have
13: that
12: a call
13: we're
12: sign?
13: We're going to Top Gun now.
12: No. Well, let us know what our call signs should be for tomorrow's broadcast from the Spirit of St. Louis Air Show in Chesterfield, which we'll be broadcasting live.
13: Texted in giggles and grumpy. That's right.
12: Giggles and grumpy. That feels... Well, it's the giggles that make me grumpy. It's just nonstop. Just nonstop. Yep, so...
13: Anyway.
12: Wait, are people allowed to come see us tomorrow?
13: I don't know.
12: I don't know if they can.
13: I think tomorrow is
12: pretty
13: elite.
12: Yeah, it might be off limits.
13: I think it's just for the best of the best.
12: Yeah, and that's us.
13: Yeah.
12: Right.
13: So I apologize that tomorrow's elitist. That's why we're having June 17th, Chris and Amy Day at the ballpark. Buy your tickets now.
12: $15 tickets for a special Chris and Amy section. Cardinals.com/Chris and Amy. So that is June 17th. It's a day game. 1:15 first pitch at Busch. Oh, my gosh. I absolutely cannot wait. The Padres are in town.
13: It's going to be fun. We can't wait to see you guys at Busch Stadium. $15.
12: Maybe Major Garrett will buy a $15 ticket and come see us.
13: Yeah.
12: We'll hope that he can. He's going to be on the show today at 10:30. At least he's scheduled to, unless they have flown him at the last minute to go talk to Vladimir Putin. But Major Garrett will be with us at 10:30 today. It's the Chris and Amy show on KMOX.
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12: Cardinals.com/Chris and Amy. Get those tickets, $15 tickets for June 17th for our day at the ballpark. Looking forward to it, and we hope you'll come see us.
13: All right, Ronge, Sheriff Alfred Montgomery has issued a statement.
12: All right. Oh, yeah, you told me about this. And you told me specifically, don't read it.
13: Yeah.
12: You wanted me to be surprised on air.
13: I feel like a lot of it you're going to feel is almost personal.
12: Like he's addressing it to me?
13: Mm-hmm. Even though it is addressed in the plural.
12: Uh-huh.
13: But you have not read it. Maybe our audience hasn't heard it. Would you do us the great pleasure of reading your sheriff's statement?
12: I'll be honest, I'm a little nervous.
13: Don't be nervous.
12: But I will do this. So is he sending this letter from jail? Is that what's going on?
13: I think so.
12: Okay.
13: Maybe.
1: Yeah.
13: Yeah, he's in the Gray Bar Hotel.
12: All right, here we go. This is from Sheriff Alfred Montgomery. Okay?
13: Yep.
12: Quote, to the people of St. Louis, Sheriff Montgomery wants you to know he has not forgotten you. Not for one moment. Though he is currently being denied his fundamental constitutional rights and is unable to respond to messages directly, his spirit is unbroken and is... Well, he's not dead. And he's not French.
1: Oh, sorry.
12: Or maybe he is French. I don't know.
13: He might be. Yeah.
12: No, I don't think he's French.
1: Okay.
12: Though he is currently being denied his fundamental constitutional rights and is unable to respond to messages directly, his spirit is unbroken. His mission is unchanged. He was elected by the people, and his loyalty remains with the people, every voter, every supporter, every voice that stood behind him. Like me.
13: You know what I mean?
12: It goes on. He is fighting every single day for democracy, for justice. Sheriff Montgomery personally reads every letter from his supporters and responds to each one. Your words are reaching him, and they are fueling his fight. He needs to hear from you now more than ever, and he wants to keep that connection alive with everyone who believed in him enough to cast their vote. Do not let that bond be silenced. Write to him. Tell him you stand with him. Let him know the people of St. Louis have not forgotten him either. And then there's an address to send his letter to Perry County Jail.
13: So here's the thing. What's funny is that I actually had forgotten about him.
12: You did? How do you forget about the sheriff?
13: I just forgot.
12: How do you forget about my sheriff?
13: Prison. You haven't brought him up. It's not my responsibility to remember your sheriff while he's in prison.
12: He's our sheriff, but anyway, go ahead.
13: That's it.
12: I don't know, man.
13: He's fighting for democracy.
12: Maybe we should write him a letter.
2: Gentlemen, this is Democracy Manifest.
12: Look, in all honesty.
13: You're not wrong. Maybe we should write him a letter.
12: I love the perseverance of our sheriff. I really do. Well, no longer our sheriff, but you know what I mean. The idea that he is fighting for some sort of greater fight like democracy. The dude was misusing funds. I mean, what are we talking about
13: here?
12: Hear me out.
13: What if for one special day we can get the courts to allow Sheriff Alfred Montgomery to come to Chris and Amy Day at the ballpark? Just he could wear an ankle monitor. Maybe he can be escorted, but he could be there.
12: Yeah, I'm all right with that. I'm all right.
13: With special guest?
12: You know what? I'll help bust him out.
13: In a golf cart?
12: Who wants to help me bust the sheriff out of Perry County Jail?
2: What is the charge? Eating a meal? A succulent Chinese meal?
12: And buying several golf carts? And an SUV? And taking my children to school?
13: I think there's something there. I think we should think about it.
12: With the sheriff?
13: Yeah.
12: No, I think we should get him to the ballpark. So who do we petition for this?
13: I have no idea.
12: Yeah. Well, there's probably an attorney that we can get involved in this. Let's call Brad Young.
13: Let's see if Brad Young can do anything about it. Well, and I know he's listening. You know how I know?
12: Yeah.
13: Because he has some very unhelpful call sign suggestions for us.
12: Who's that?
13: Brad Young.
12: Oh, he does?
13: Well, he suggested several. Barf and bag.
12: Oh, come on, Brad.
13: Crash and burn.
1: I like that one.
13: Beavis and Butthead. And he said, I'm Beavis. I said, thank you. Static and feedback.
12: Static and feedback.
13: Yeah.
12: We could go with crash and burn. I'm crash, you're burn. Or the other way around, whatever.
13: Yeah.
12: Doesn't matter to me. Yeah, let us know what your call signs for us should be tomorrow as we broadcast from the Spirit of St. Louis Airport. Ahead of the air show, 314-436-7900. Go ahead and text in to us. So very much looking forward to this big weekend we've got coming up here.
13: Yep.
12: Big June 17th day at the ballpark. There's a lot going on. When we come back, we want to talk about the police department.
13: Yeah.
12: Here in St. Louis, because we've been following that story. They want a lot of money. They want more money than the city says it has to give them. And then they want to give raises to lieutenants and above, which the city says it was blindsided by that proposal.
13: Yeah.
12: So there's a lot to get to regarding it. And we'll do that when we come back on KMOX.
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7: Well, the tensions continue between the St. Louis Police Board, the Board of Aldermen, the City of St. Louis, and the St. Louis Police Board yesterday officially approved raises for civilian staff, but there are still

0: still delays voting on the command staff getting raises. And we talked about yesterday, one of the sticky issues is the fact that the way it's set up in the city of St. Louis, that there is pay equity between the police department and the fire department. And Police Chief Robert Tracy spoke yesterday about how that pay equity has been a hindrance for the police department getting raises, and how he loves the fire department, supports the fire department, and wants them to get paid as much as possible, but that it's made it very difficult for the police because it's the police that have had to make concessions in order to comply with the equity and it, the pay equity, and for it to fit into the budget. So he had, you know, I heard it this morning on TIAM, Ranj. He had quite a bit to say.
1: Mayor has asked us to address the benefits program as far as how, for retirees, and how can we work that in. If we're being asked to look at those things, once again, another concession, but why not looking at concessions to break parity? I love the firemen, and I want the best. And I'm like, hey, pay them as much as you can, but make sure you're not holding the police department back.
0: So basically, you have the police budget for fiscal year 2027. And that, they're saying, does include enough money for the raises for the command staff and the police department, and that the police department is not responsible for funding the required equal raises for the command staff and the fire department. The police department raises are expected to cost $2.3 million. And so they're saying, well, this is holding us back. If the fire department needs these raises, and the mayor was asked about the pay equity, and she just said, listen, we've got a bigger budget issue I'm worried about. She kind of focused on the overall budget issue. And again, there's no animosity between the two departments. Obviously, they're going to work together. I don't exactly know what the right answer is. And as we mentioned yesterday, it seems to be quite different in the county, where fire department raises are voted on by the people, and it has to do with bonds and taxes and so forth. So it's not directly tied into police department. But you're looking at police officers or the command staff in the city who are getting paid tens of thousands of dollars less than their counterparts in other police departments in the surrounding counties. And I get that's hard to compete, because who, you know, you almost feel obligated if you loved being a St. Louis police officer, but you can make $30,000 more in the county in a different department. You would feel almost obligated to your family to take that pay raise.
2: Unless you care about the city. And
0: but look, even if you do, like, can you tell your kids, like, hey, I care about the city, but I also care about my kids, and making $30,000 more could be a game changer.
2: I mean, I suppose maybe you don't have children. There are all kinds of different ways to go with it. But the issue is, if the city doesn't have the money, it doesn't have the money. I mean, if we want to better pay our police department here, the only thing we can do is hope more people move to the city. It's just that simple. We don't have the tax base. And I am sure that the city is being... I know that some people will push back against this, but I don't have any reason to think that the city is lying when they're saying, hey, if we do this and we give you the money that you want, this is going to put us in a really bad spot financially. I don't think they're lying about that. I mean, you might. I'm not saying you, Amy, but I mean, you listening might be thinking, oh, they're probably being dishonest. They just don't want cops. They want to defund them. And I don't think that's the case. I mean, there's nothing about Kara Spencer or the majority of people who are in charge right now that scream defund the police. I don't think they want to do that. And
0: I know, I have to say this. No, not with Kara Spencer. Kara Spencer has been supportive of the police. And in fact, Chris Saraceno had said he supported Kara Spencer as mayor. I have
2: multiple
0: to bring
2: times
0: up that the current president of the Board of Aldermen, Megan Green, she was actually one of the few literal defund the police people. And when Mayor Tashara Jones was mayor, they did redirect millions and millions of dollars away from the police department to, you know, health services and, you know, mental health services, social services, which effectively defunded a lot of the department. However, Kara Spencer is not the defund the police. And Megan Green, just as the board president, does not have a ton of power to do anything about it.
2: So we're talking about now. A year or 2 years ago doesn't matter anymore. We're talking about 2026. And that is not the mindset of this current administration. So I don't like the argument that you just give the police department whatever they want. I don't agree with that. Does it suck that they don't get paid as well as you might get paid somewhere else in the region? Yes, but what are we supposed to do about it? Because we have a lot of needs in the city beyond paying the police department and the fire department more. It's the reality of the situation. And I don't disagree with the idea that fire and police are appropriately paid comparably, that they have similar salaries, because firefighting is every bit as dangerous as being a cop. It just is. It's a dangerous job. And health wise, it is a dangerous job. There are a lot of long term health issues that can be that can happen if you're a firefighter, too. So it's not just, you know, being in a car chase or being shot at or, you know, fighting with a suspect or any of that stuff. I mean, firefighters do deal with a lot of danger as well. So if they are both paid in line, I am perfectly okay with that as a citizen. So I don't think that we should just give all of these raises to the police department and then have to match with the fire department if we don't have the money to do it. Well, it just doesn't make a whole lot of sense. In the future, great, if we grow our tax base and things start to look better for the city of St. Louis, by all means, okay, let's pay everybody better, but we have what we have.
0: I just think maybe it's not the wisest thing to have them tied in together. I mean, the fire department is overwhelmingly popular, I think, and generally with the raises, what we've seen in the county, the people in the county want to support the fire department. And Police Chief Robert Tracy said that, well, maybe it's time to review the pay parity provision of the city charter, which only applies when police get raises. He said, quote, "If the excuse to say you can't make the St. Louis Metropolitan Police Department competitive is because you have to pay the firemen, then find out a way to pay the firemen or change the rules," he said. That was the end of his quote. And I think there might be something to that, that tying the two together doesn't necessarily work or make sense right now. It's not necessarily how it works in other departments and counties that pay both more. So, again, I agree. I am fully supportive of the police officers, even the command staff in the city of St. Louis getting raises, because you've got to make it competitive for these officers who are going to serve in the city. I also understand the budget side of things from the city of St. Louis. I don't have the answers. I wish it weren't quite as so antagonistic. I wonder even if is there a way for it to be a little bit more graduated from the police board, saying, hey, we're going to give these pay raises, but we're not going to take the $250 million all in one chunk. We'll take the $210 million now that's been budgeted and then more gradually incorporate it. And I know the city has already gradually raised the salaries of police officers. Again, I'm talking out of both sides of my mouth because I get it on both sides and I don't have the answer. I do think that the police need pay raises. I also understand how with the budget, it could put the city in a bind, and you can't stop providing basic civic services, you know, whether it be filling potholes or roads or lights and so forth, that we've been wanting the city to do for a long time.
2: Yeah,
0: just services.
2: Just like I said, if the money's not there, the money's not there. And we can't be silly about this. And, you know, I know that there's a lot of pro-police sentiment out there that says just give them whatever they want because we need them so badly. I'm sorry, but it doesn't appear that we are in a position to do that. And I understand wanting to pay them comparably to the rest of the area so that you're not losing them. But if it's this simple to me, if the money's not there, the money's not there. Can't do. I would love to be able to buy a Mercedes or a Porsche. Actually, a Porsche. I'd love to be able to buy a Porsche.
0: They don't drive. They drive real bumpy.
2: Do they?
0: Yeah.
2: Well, I'd love to be able to buy one anyway, just so to say I have one. But if the money's not there, the money's not there. You know what I mean?
0: You need a good Outback station wagon.
2: I do not want an Outback.
0: Oh my gosh, all the stuff. That is a luxury vehicle that fits all your stuff. Okay, so we're going to follow this story. I think it's probably not going away anytime soon. But we have another local story that is a little bit more positive.
2: Before you move on, yeah. I just looked down and saw a text message from a listener, 314-436-7900. Just give the firemen guns and we'll save a lot of money. Okay.
0: Not a terrible idea.
2: I know. True, but you can't shoot bullets at a fire.
0: No, but like, what if the firemen doubled as police officers? And we trained the police officers how to put fire out.
2: How about you get off your shift as a fireman? And then you immediately change uniforms and then you go do a police gig.
0: These
2: there you go. We'll double
0: first
2: up.
0: Responders.
2: Nobody
0: oh my
2: sleeps.
0: Gosh. No.
2: All right. What do you
0: I
2: got
0: don't think
2: for
0: they're
2: me?
0: Sleeping much anyways. They're all overworked. But
2: I think they I mean,
0: they're short staffed. They were working overtime to deal with things. Yeah. I would say all the first responders, police
2: you get
0: and
2: paid
0: fire.
2: Overtime, though, too. It's not like they're doing it for free.
0: Well, I do. I'm not jealous of how much they work. I will say this. Moving to a more positive local topic. You mentioned it was a big sports weekend, and it is. And that also includes pickleball. And Matt Pajeski here said that Tom Ackerman was throwing shade at you this morning.
3: Yeah.
2: What the hell?
3: So they featured our interview with our pickleball players yesterday, Kate Fahey and Anna Bright. It was part of the newscast, and I just want to play it for you.
4: Pickleball isn't all fun and games. Fahey says pickleball competitions feature a lot of the same components as other sports, from trash talking to injuries.
5: There are some players that like to dive over obstacles and stuff like that. So blood, sweat, and tears out on the pickleball court.
4: I think I heard Chris Ranji laughing about that. Let's see you get out there, Ranji, and compete. Come on, I'll take you on. Let's do it. I've never played, actually.
2: What the? Tom Ackerman.
0: That is the best follow-up. Come on, I'll take you on. I've never played, actually.
2: I'm going to hit Tom in the eye. I'm going to hit Tom in the eye with one of those
0: right in the eyeball.
2: Balls.
0: And
2: yeah.
0: The daggum eye.
2: Apparently, that's one of the bad injuries that happened. It's the
0: friend.
2: ACL, the Achilles, and I didn't know about the eye injuries, but it makes sense.
0: So, did I tell you my friend had an eye injury?
2: He did the eye fall out?
0: He got hit right in the eyeball.
2: It fell out?
0: No, but he couldn't see for a while.
2: Can
0: not
2: he see
0: good.
2: Now?
0: He can see now, but it was not good for a couple of days.
2: But his eye didn't explode? It's okay?
0: No, it didn't explode.
2: Okay. Well, then what's the story here? Story is he got hit in the eye and
0: the
2: he's fine.
0: The story is Tom Ackerman has challenged you to a duel, much in the same way that there was a unilateral challenge from, who was it that was going to buy Ali Marmol a house?
2: Oh, Anthony Rizzo.
0: Anthony Rizzo. This is our Rizzo Marmol moment. It's Ranji and Ackerman.
2: I'll take on Ackerman, and I'm going to hit him in the bits. Yes, I can.
4: Come on, I'll take you on.
2: I've never played before.
0: Yeah,
2: neither am I.
0: He's willing to challenge you. I can play Ranji. Have you ever played? Doesn't matter.
2: It doesn't matter.
0: It doesn't.
2: Anyway, you know what you can do?
0: What?
2: Go to the ball game June 17th. We're going to keep telling you all about it because it's Chris and Amy Day at the Cardinals game. June 17th, special $15 tickets and a special section for special people. Cardinals.com/Chris and Amy. You are all special people, aren't you, cuties?
0: You are so condescending. Why do we have any listeners at all?
2: Because sometimes people need to hear the truth. Chris and Amy on KMOX.
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15: 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Now, did you see this? With Chris and Amy.
0: Ronj, do you Spotify? I Spotify. I do not. You don't. Matt, do you Spotify?
3: Yes, I do.
0: Yeah, I'm Spotify. Are you Apple Music?
2: I use YouTube Music.
0: Lame.
2: It's a great service. It's awesome.
0: Lame. Well, anyway.
2: How is it lame if it's awesome?
0: It seems that Spotify is seeing a real desire for oldies. So the Wall Street Journal is reporting that roughly one in three songs streamed on Spotify this year, from January through April, one in three was at least a decade old, and one in six songs was at least 20 years old. So Spotify is saying that so far, 2026 is the most nostalgic year they've ever had. Instead of listening to new songs, people are going back 10 or 20 years.
2: It must be because they're tired of how lousy everything is right now. Is that what that's about?
0: I will say I've been listening to a lot of old songs. Like, well, a lot of 80s, 70s, some 50s. What would be Celine Dion's, like, The Power of Love?
2: What would it be?
0: 90s? Yeah, so then some 90s. I'm really going back.
2: Okay. So do you think it's because
0: everybody
2: the kids
0: hates
2: today
0: right
2: don't
0: now?
2: Make good music? Is that what you're trying to say?
0: You know, I think there are some good kids today making some fine music. I would say my new music is probably even from 10 years ago. Like, I love Mount Joy. Listen to them. One of my favorite bands. But some of the songs I'm thinking of might be about 10 years old. I like singer-songwriters.
2: Mm-hmm.
0: Not really listening to, I don't know, Olivia Rodrigo. What does she sing? I know that name. And Sabrina Carpenter. What does she sing? Like, I know
2: Espresso.
0: Those names.
2: Yeah.
0: But I don't listen to them. I know know Noah Kahn is newer, Zach Bryan, but I don't know. After a while, you kind of get a little, you need something different than the guy with the guitar singing about his girlfriend 10 years ago.
2: Yeah.
0: You know what I mean?
2: She dumped you, man. Move on.
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21: Hey guys, Kevin Wheeler here. I want to tell you about Burn Balance Complex, which is available at supplement superstores. And look, I've been using Burn Balance Complex since the week that it was released, and you notice the benefits really soon after you get started. 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It is not just a fat burner. It works with your body, not against you, right? 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It's nothing but the good stuff. It's a natural weight loss option for people that just don't want prescriptions or injections. Get that. I understand it. And to me, Burn Balance Complex is the best thing I've used when it comes to natural weight loss. Also helps with reducing stress and lowering cortisol levels. You're going to get appetite and cravings control along with that, plus all day focused energy with no jitters, which is...
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0: born and bred St. Louis, went to my first game, like so many of you, 4 years old. Couldn't believe how green it was, standing there next to the players with my dad, and now I go with my kids. 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
1: ABC News, I'm Dave Packer. Republicans now pushing back against President Trump as he gets set to nominate his former personal attorney as the next attorney general. ABC's Mary Bruce.
2: In addition to facing tough questions about January 6th, Todd Blanche will also have to answer for the Justice Department's handling of the Epstein files. Former Attorney General Pam Bondi on the Hill last week told lawmakers that Blanche was the one in charge of the process and the entire release of the Epstein files.
1: 18 House Republicans and nearly all Democrats voted to pass a bill to provide nearly $2 billion in aid to Ukraine and sanction key segments of the Russian economy. It's not expected to pass the Senate without President Trump's endorsement. The National Capital Planning Commission, led by President Trump's handpicked appointees, voted today to approve a list of concerns about the president's proposed 250-foot triumphal arch raised by staff and asked the administration to address them before final approval. This is ABC News. 1 week before the first World Cup match, nearly 2,000 workers at SoFi Stadium in Los Angeles are set to vote on whether to authorize a strike. One issue is wages. Workers are asking for $30 an hour. ABC's Alex Stone has more from LA.
3: The other thing that they are saying is they don't like that FIFA is demanding that they give up their social security numbers and fingerprints to do background checks. And they say they feel like this is going to turn into immigration enforcement. FIFA is saying no, that this is something that they need to do for security of the stadium at SoFi. But FIFA is saying this is between the union and the company. They're saying this is not about FIFA. But if there are no concession workers, if they are out on strike, it would be a very bad look next Friday night.
1: Several people were injured after the front landing gear of a Lufthansa plane collapsed while the plane was parked at the gate at Germany's Frankfurt Airport. The airline is investigating the incident. Dave Packer, ABC News.
4: KMOX News, I'm Michael Calhoun. St. Louis will now be hosting multiple Olympics events in 2028.
5: St. Louis will be hosting the U.S. Olympic trials for the marathon in March of 2028 ahead of the Summer Games. This marks the second of possibly three Olympic events the city will host in 2028, according to St. Louis Sports Commission President Mark Schreiber.
6: We will have the U.S. Olympic marathon trials, likely the Olympic torch relay, not a done deal yet, but it's a the odds are good, and the previously announced Olympic soccer matches.
5: According to Washington University Chancellor Andrew Martin, the first ever Olympic marathon race in the United States began and ended on their campus in St. Louis. Sean Malone, KMOX News.
4: The St. Louis County Pet Adoption Center is once again waiving this weekend's adoption fees. The shelter still does not have enough space for all animals and is asking residents to consider adopting or even fostering any of the pets. Adoption fees have been waived at the center at Bauer Boulevard and Olivet through Sunday. A new study suggests even small amounts of alcohol may increase your risk of developing several types of cancer. KMOX Health Editor Fred Bottomer.
7: ABC News Chief Medical Correspondent Dr. Tara Narula says this was a comprehensive review of 800 other studies that looked at the relationship of alcohol with 20 different health outcomes.
8: One key finding is that alcohol was absolutely associated with an increased risk of cancer and chronic liver disease, and that was for any level of alcohol that we're talking about. They also found that the alcohol was associated with 10 types of cancers in terms of increasing risk, and those things range from pharyngeal cancer, larynx, lip and oral, esophageal, stomach, pancreas, liver, prostate, breast, and colorectal cancer.
7: Dr. Narula says the risk increased with the more alcohol you consumed. However, many of these cancers were even associated with risk with even less than one standard drink per day. Fred Bottomer, KMOX News.
4: As the weather warms up, 950 AC units will be distributed to those in need by Cool Down St. Louis. The units were donated by Ameren, Missouri, and their vice president, Tara Oglesby, acknowledges the community need is changing.
9: The need just continues to be there. Need continues to grow. We want to make sure that we're helping all of our neighbors that we can, seniors, disabled, those in financial crisis, just to help them stay cool and stay safe in the summer.
4: She says they've donated over 20,000 AC units during their 21 years of partnering with cool down St. Louis. Forecast overnight, clear skies, some clouds, low 66 degrees. Getting into Friday, sunshine, breezy, more humid as well with some spotty afternoon showers and thundershowers. Dave Murray says those should be limited for the most part. High temperature Friday of 88 degrees. Spotty showers lead into Friday night, low 72. For Saturday, sunshine and humid. Spotty showers still should be limited with a high of 92 degrees to start the weekend. I'm Michael Calhoun, KMOX News.
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11: 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Happy Thursday. I don't say this very often, but doesn't feel like it should be Thursday yet.
12: Really?
11: Yeah, I mean, it's been kind of a crap week for me, you know, coming off last week's travel, and I haven't felt good. I got a cold and gave it to Andrew, or vice versa, something. You've had a sore neck. Rachel's just done with all of this. I mean, like, it's just, it's been a weird week, but it's still, like, tomorrow's Friday. Like, okay.
12: Is it bad that I feel the worst for Rach?
11: No, I think that's reasonable. Your neck will feel better. Yeah. I'll get over my cold.
12: But all three of us are still going to be here next week.
11: Yeah, she's walking into the same friggin' room.
12: Sorry, so. Rach.
13: Actually, Andrew's off next week.
12: Oh, yeah. Well, yep. You got to deal with two of us then.
13: It's okay. It's like one of the kids is...
12: is that way at camp?
13: Yeah. Just kidding.
11: Remember that, like, I hope everyone had cousins. I had cousins. But they lived out of town. So it's kind of classic, like Charlie Brown kind of cousins. And I liked them. I like most of them. And when you would get together, there was like that ramp up, you know, like at first you're just kind of awkward and weird. And especially like when you're 12 or 13, you're into different things, you know, and you're like, well, I'm kind of into nunchucks now. So I'm. No, okay, good.
13: No, that's a thing. I mean, that's definitely a thing. That's a thing even, not even with your cousins, but just like coming back to school after the summer.
11: Yeah.
13: You're like, oh, yeah, I remember you. And you kind of have to get used to each other again. But then by lunch, everything's fine.
11: Like, I'm completely different than the last time you saw me. I now wear Star Trek shirts. So please make a note of this and treat me appropriately. Jacob says, Thirsty Thursday with a Diet Coke from QT. Oh, Jacob, you're so close. Coke Zero with cherry.
12: That's good.
11: Yeah. I would have real Coke with cherry from QT, but I'm afraid I would run my car into something. So it'd just be too much. Too much happiness. Andrew, how are you? Leaving tomorrow? Heading west?
14: Yep. Going to Vegas. Gonna lose it all. Or I'm gonna come back and I'm gonna come back in like a fur coat and big movie star sunglasses.
13: If that happens.
11: That'd be great.
13: Andrew hits it big out in Vegas.
14: I come back and I'm like, oh, listen, I run things out here now. Now I've got all the money.
11: We know that
14: I buy KMOX.
11: We know that we have nothing coming. So right.
12: Well, yeah, given the lottery ticket.
11: Yeah.
14: No, that was the thing. No, see, this is. I knew this was gonna happen. This is the misrepresentation here. I said I have full denominations laid out for each of you, and the issue was that I just don't play the lottery. So I absolutely would be giving all of money to all of you. It's just the thing that made Trish so mad is that I don't play the lottery.
11: So it's just the vehicle. Like, yeah. If you come into money, we're getting

0: some.
1: Yeah.
0: Okay.
1: But the thing is, you know, you daydream about who you give money to if you won the lottery, and then the thing that upset Trish is that I wanted in on us. All of you guys' lottery stuff.
0: Yeah.
1: And because I would give you money, but I also don't play the lottery.
0: But you understand why that upset her.
1: Well, I understand she's obsessed with the lottery.
0: Well, no, but you understand why your position was unfair in that.
1: Not really.
2: Well, because you're like, I'd split it with you, but you're not getting anything to split. So it'd be like if I was like,
1: yeah, but
2: like,
3: you are getting pizza next time. I'm just never going to get the pizza next time.
2: Exactly.
1: Yeah, but like, y'all ain't winning no lotteries either, so we're all kind of on the same boat here.
3: It is just a fantasy conversation. Yeah. I mean, the odds are it's never going to be
0: a
3: real thing.
0: Think about how many friendships and marriages have been, you know, ruined by a fantasy conversation.
3: I just know, Andrew, that if you come back with a fur coat, we all should have fur coats.
1: Okay, like,
3: but I'll bring back fur, please. No animals need to die.
1: I bet I can fit 4 fur coats in my carry-on. It'll be fine.
3: I'll even take pleather.
1: 3 fur coats and a pleather.
0: Let's say you won $1 million.
1: Yeah.
0: What would be your first effort purchase?
1: Ooh, that's a good question. Like the nicest TV that I could buy.
0: Okay, that's reasonable.
1: Like a several $1,000 television, probably.
2: That's such a man answer.
3: Yeah.
2: I really don't know. I don't have any girls in my life who would say that. I'm not saying there's anything wrong with it. I'm just saying men would be like the nicest possible TV.
1: No, for sure. Only it's like, and for what? It's for my stupid video games and like, you know.
3: What more is there?
1: Netflix movies or whatever.
3: Yeah.
1: For that, I need a $7,000 TV.
3: Find that to be a perfectly suitable answer.
0: Yeah, I do too.
1: Yeah.
3: Poor Rage.
0: Like, it's reasonable.
1: Mm-hmm.
0: It's not you're going to waste all your money.
3: No, yeah, I wouldn't go on $1 million is not like it's going to last forever.
1: Yeah, right? I wouldn't go and like buy a house or something.
0: It's cool. You use it all the time.
1: Mm-hmm.
0: Yeah.
1: What about you guys?
3: Well, there could be benefit to just like outright purchasing a house.
2: Yeah.
3: Because you're not having a house. You don't have a payment for the rest of your life.
1: Oh, I see what you're thinking.
3: Right.
1: Find one of those like 200 granddaddies. Well,
3: whatever you feel like, but I mean, you can do that. Buy a little something for your like a TV room, and then put the rest in there and let it earn some interest for you.
1: I've got a $900,000 house and a $100,000 TV and nothing else.
2: If I won $1 million, I would immediately buy a Honda CRV. I want that car.
3: Perfectly reasonable.
0: So badly. I'm working with really reasonable people.
3: I know. I'm like, I might get a spinner sports car.
1: I know. We're no fun at all. I'm like, well, toaster perhaps.
0: If I want a lot of money, like a lot, I would buy a place in California where I just came from. One of those really cool places near the beach.
1: Yeah.
0: Because it just looks like, how can you not be happy living there? But if I won... Okay, I'm not a car guy, but since I saw those rebuilt 1970s Broncos...
3: Those?
0: I would rather have... those are like 200 grand.
3: Yeah, yeah.
0: I thought they were like 40.
3: No joke.
0: Remember, Rach, when we did a remote in Staunton, and we met those guys? And I'm like... I'm buying a new Bronco. Awesome.
3: You're like, no,
0: I went to their website. I'm like, okay.
3: Can I rent one?
2: Is there a discount if you listen to me on the radio?
0: But yeah, that I would rather have that than like a Maserati anytime.
1: And when you say if you want, how much money are you talking about?
0: To buy one of those?
1: To buy one of those houses in California.
0: Oh, like a billion.
3: Oh, yeah. So that's,
0: yeah.
3: That house you're talking about in Cali is several million by itself.
0: I'm not going to win $10 million and buying a $10 million house.
3: Yeah.
0: No. Because that's exactly what's expected of you from South Rexana. So, yeah. Just get a big badass tattoo. That's what we do. Buy our dog a car.
3: It lasts forever.
0: Oh, speaking of dogs, you know how I maintain that my dog Bandit was the best canine soccer player of all time.
2: Mm-hmm.
0: And on the lives of my children, we used to play soccer. He played offense and defense. He understood it. And now you're laughing.
3: No, I believe it.
2: Sorry.
3: I've seen it. I haven't seen it with your dog, but I've seen dogs play games like that.
0: And there's a new dog out there named Ronaldo. He's a dachshund chihuahua mix.
3: Really?
0: And he's a goalie. So
3: how's he cover that much area?
0: It's a small goal.
3: Oh, okay.
0: A dog-sized
3: little doggy goal. I got you.
0: But he's pretty good. together, those two.
3: Those guys are pretty tenacious, man.
0: The dachshunds?
3: Yeah.
0: Mm.
3: And chihuahuas. They're both.
0: Never met one of either that I was fond of.
3: Oh. Yeah.
0: But then again, I'm not a little dog guy.
3: Yeah. I'm fine with all dogs.
1: It was Air Bud. He was a dachshund, right?
0: Air Bud?
3: Air Bud was a golden retriever.
1: Nah, I think he was a dachshund.
0: Man, you're not going to have your money long.
2: What's the little, like, Fifi-looking dog? Like
1: a Pomeranian?
2: They're, like, brown.
1: Yeah, Pomeranians are brown.
3: Depends. Are you talking about, like, puffy?
1: Yorkie?
3: Or are they curly-haired?
2: Oh, yeah, Yorkie.
3: Yorkies, yeah.
2: I was walking downtown yesterday, and there was a woman walking her Yorkie with no leash.
3: Oh,
2: wow. In downtown St. Louis, and she's like, come on, we're going this way.
3: Stop doing that, people.
2: It always amuses me when people just talk to their dog, and it's like, well, the dog understands.
3: I mean, I do that.
2: The dog knows not to cross Wash Ave without permission.
1: Megan and I were in the Kings Highway area the other day, and there was a guy. We were walking, and there was a guy following, like, a little Pomeranian, like, little bitty tiny dog, no leash. It's like, do-do-do-do-do-do, and the guy's, like, following behind, and he's, like, talking to the dog. And we're like, oh, your dog's so cute, but in our head, we're like, this thing needs to be on a leash. It's right next to a really busy road.
2: Yeah.
1: And he goes, it's not my dog. He goes, I'm just watching it.
0: Oh. I thought they just hooked up on the sidewalk.
1: I don't know. They just hooked up on the sidewalk. He's like, I'm just following this dog, talking to
0: he didn't even know the dog.
1: No.
3: I don't get why people feel the need to walk their dogs off a leash.
2: I don't either.
3: Like, you can go to a dog park if you want them to run around.
0: I think it's a flex.
3: I get it, but, like, it's not really flexing anything.
0: Yeah. Like, Augie, so Moses loves to start fights he can't finish.
3: Well, yeah, that's the problem. It's not always your dog that you have to worry about.
0: Right. But Augie was a perfect gentleman, the most passive dog in the world, would have never hurt anyone, never walked him off the leash. Like, no, come on.
3: No. It's one thing, it's like around your house.
0: Mm-hmm. Sure.
3: Your front yard, if you think your dog's not going to go anywhere, that's totally fine. It's like walking city streets, you just don't know what's going to happen.
0: You know, also, there are a lot more people out there that have fear of dogs than people like us.
3: No, that's true.
0: Think about.
3: No, that's true. There are a lot of people that immediately freeze up when they see that, especially if it's a bigger dog.
0: Yeah.
3: Even if it's like the friendliest looking golden retriever, and they never look aggressive. They're always tail wagging and all that.
0: Yeah. Permanent smile. Looks like the boomers are finally getting back at everybody. New study.
3: Getting back at everybody? You've been kicking all our asses.
0: New study says that people born after 1970 are dying sooner, living shorter lives than those of us born before. They didn't give a reason. They just said that's what the data says. So enjoy that.
2: I'm sorry, where did you say the study was from?
0: Oh, I don't know.
2: Okay.
0: I'm not that guy.
2: Well,
0: it's on Drudge, though, as usual.
3: Yeah, it just depends. Like, if it's down 1%, I mean, is that even noticeable?
2: Right.
3: If it was, like, 82.1 and now it's 82, I mean, that's not really noticeable. It's interesting just because it's the first time going back in a while.
0: Yeah.
2: I mean, I wonder if the pandemic, like, played into that.
3: See, I wonder if it's that. I wonder if it's the high cost of healthcare, and maybe people don't have healthcare. Because you think about it, the boomer generation, most of their regular professional lives up until the last 20 years, they probably had everything covered by their employers. I know my parents did. My dad always had that stuff covered mostly. I mean, I'm not saying they paid nothing, but I'm saying for a long time you paid nothing. And then it was very low and it just keeps going up and up. I wonder if that kind of thing is what would lead to it.
0: Yeah, my first... Damn it. Sorry, my voice is still bad. My first real job as a lawyer in 1990, all of my health care was paid for. I didn't even have, like, you know, partial responsibility. And they matched my 401k, maybe even a little more than, like, a match. And you know, I was Woody Boyd off the farm. I didn't realize anything. I'm just like, oh, okay. But, you know, you look back at that and you're like, damn.
3: Yeah.
0: It's pretty good.
3: Yeah.
0: Yeah, it could have been somebody.
3: If only.
0: If only. I just kept matching that 401k, baby.
3: Yeah.
0: All right. Take a little quick break here. Come right back later on. We have Ricky Horton. We have Janelle coming in. Mike Elam. It is Thirsty Thursday. And I can recall.
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0: Thursday, DGS. It's my son Desmond's 10th birthday today, and he seems to think that I have a connection to pull some strings to get a shout out. I told him I'd give it a shot. Happy double digits, Desmond.
1: Dude.
0: Go mess some stuff up, brother.
1: Is that that's one of the first cool milestones when you're a kid.
0: For sure.
1: Right? Double digits.
0: Hell yeah.
1: And then the next one is I'm a teenager.
0: In South Roxana, this when you can start drinking.
2: I like the name Desmond.
0: I do too.
2: I liked that character on Lost.
3: Mm-hmm.
0: I didn't watch that.
3: He was the best. You didn't? I thought you did.
0: No.
3: Mm-mm. Oh, you should.
0: No,
3: well,
0: no,
3: you might hate it.
0: Well, you know.
3: But you might like it.
0: Here's the thing, though. My memory of it is just that everyone was so pissed at the ending. And so I've always felt like, well, why am I going to invest all that time if the ending was terrible?
3: I mean, that's fair. But also, I thought it was fine.
2: I thought it was fine, too.
3: It also might have been, like, I was obsessed with that show.
0: Wait, and what so it might have been talking-ish?
3: Like, 04 to 2010, right around there. I was completely obsessed with the show, and so it might have been, like, a massive amount of, like, cope on my part to be like, no, the ending's good! It wasn't a horrible ending, but it wasn't like, you know, yeah. It wasn't a great. It's hard to do a good ending.
0: Endings are tough.
3: Yeah, very few shows have a really good ending.
0: Yeah,
1: you have to almost have the ending to start with. I feel like a lot of TV shows, especially, because you don't know when you're going to be told to wrap it up.
3: Yeah. Right.
1: You might be 5 seasons, you might be 20 seasons, but it's interesting that anything that comes with a fixed ending, like when you're remaking a book. Right. When you know the ending and you can work from that,
0: mm-hmm.
1: as opposed to figuring it out on the fly.
0: Yeah.
1: I mean, God, we could do that with Game of Thrones, right? As soon as you didn't have a real ending to work from because you had no more book to work from, everything got a little chaotic.
0: Yeah.
3: That's a good point.
1: Yeah.
0: Don't say anything about Widow's Bay because I'm 3 episodes behind, but are you current?
3: Yeah.
0: You happy?
3: Oh, yeah. It's best thing on TV.
0: I'm going to be so sad when it's done.
3: Me too.
0: Yeah. And it's a limited series, so there's no, like, season 2, I'm guessing.
3: Oh, really?
0: That's what I'm hearing.
3: Yeah. Aww.
0: Yeah.
1: It just means there's no plan for it. Doesn't mean they won't do it if it's popular, but...
3: It's popular, and it's probably going to win a bunch of awards, so I would be surprised if they... Unless everybody is just, like, not, you know, not interested in doing another one.
0: Yeah.
3: Or...
0: We can talk about this with Janelle. She'll be here at 3, but I'm seeing quite a few articles that are interesting... about last weekend in particular, but how it's a sign that these raw movies?
1: Yeah, the Gen Z YouTuber movies.
0: Yeah, are making all the money, and Disney's just taking it in the shorts, and people are sick of the big slathery, lathery, dripping with production, and they want honesty. And Rach, I think you have something in your show prep about Tarantino.
2: Just kind of apropos of what we were, it might have been last week, but earlier this week, you were saying, Dave, like, I don't like Project Hail Mary. And then Andrew was saying, like, well, do you even like modern movies? I think this is a common thing. Now Quentin Tarantino is saying, like, he said, these days, the entire concept of what a movie is more inclined to inspire contempt in me than generosity. So he does like some things. He liked The Rip on Netflix. I think that's the Ben Affleck movie.
0: I actually watched that.
2: Mm-hmm. He said he liked Steven Spielberg's West Side Story and Kevin Costner's Horizon films, but he says in general, he just doesn't get swept away the way he used to watching movies.
1: I don't know, man. I think Quentin Tarantino's kind of full of himself.
0: Yeah, for sure.
1: It's like, well, what I made movies, what, you mean like 4 years ago? Like it's the olden days? It drives me nuts. Like,
0: he
1: you're
0: seems
1: a part of
0: likable.
1: I mean... He does good, makes good movies, man. I mean, you know, the stuff he's made, I pretty much enjoyed all of them to various degrees. Some great, some eh. But, like, I don't know. That just strikes me as the old ball players. Like, it was better back in my day. Sure it was, champ. Sure it was. It's different. Different is always going to hit some people in a good or a bad way. Younger people are enjoying the ones that fit more of what their style has been of entertainment, which is getting a lot of stuff on YouTube. And it's a little simpler, and it's shorter, and it's, you know, it gets to a point faster. It's okay that that's good, but, I mean, I'll believe that the big blockbusters are gone when the big blockbusters come out that are good and nobody goes. Because part of the problem has just been the quality. It's not that they're big, glossy blockbusters. They haven't been very good, at least based on expectation, right?
0: Yeah. I sensed that pretty early with the Marvel stuff. Like, I was really into it, like the original Iron Man classic.
1: Yeah.
0: Thor. I was in.
1: I mean, Endgame, all those were huge productions and all the glitz and all that. And they were good. The problem is when you're making stuff that's not good and you're still doing all that.
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0: trip by one day. Tomorrow is National Donut Day. And Rach is already talking about what we're going to do.
1: Well, I just thought we could get a brainstorming session started here. You know, there's no wrong answers.
0: Oh, there are a couple.
2: Oh, I like when people say that.
1: But what do you think we should do to celebrate National Donut Day on the DGS? I agree. I think that's a good starting point.
0: I am a big South City donut guy. Pretty much any of them.
3: Is that a brand of donut?
0: It's a genre.
3: Okay.
0: To me, it's a genre. Like, I feel like I can identify a South City donut. Like World's Fair, or Donut Drive-In, okay, or Tony's, or... there's a couple others I haven't been to that here are just great. Mm. Pharaoh's downtown, wonderful. Yeah, you're right. Very few bad answers.
1: Mm-hmm.
3: Yeah, that. I like a Old Town.
0: Old Town's great.
1: Old Town is good.
0: Number one in the country a couple years ago.
3: Yeah,
1: I like their little mascot guy too. Just a donut.
0: The angry donut man.
1: Yeah,
0: he looks really angry.
1: He's got little donut arms.
3: I don't know where they would have gotten it from, but the Florissant location of Old Town Donuts has a big giant Simpsons hand statue with a donut, like a.
1: Oh, that's fun.
3: I think it might have been a promotional thing from the movie that might have been at like theaters or something.
0: Rach, did you go with me? I was going to say backstage, in the kitchen when we went there before the parade that one time. Mm-mm. So the owner's a fan of the show, and he brought me back to where they were making the donuts because of my donut-making history.
3: Mm.
0: And it might as well have been 1980. It was just, oh my God, looked the same, smelled the same, just felt like I could jump right in the line and go.
3: This is a horrible thing to say when I'm not going to be here tomorrow and not going to be here for a week and it's National Donut Day tomorrow. I should bring in Mr. Donut sometime.
0: Oh, yeah.
1: Yeah, you should.
3: I don't know why that has never occurred to me.
0: I would love to know if they're still the same.
3: I will 100% do that when I get back. They're good.
0: Jacob says donuts are underrated desserts.
2: Well, they are. It's basically just cake.
3: They're not desserts. They're just food.
2: Yeah, that's fair.
0: I've talked about that before, though. Like, if you went to Capitol Grill in a different timeline and they brought you a kick-ass donut, you'd be like, oh, man, I love this place.
3: Mm-hmm.
0: But if they brought you one now, you'd be like, what, is this a joke? Am I on camera?
3: Yeah.
1: I'm trying to think of a donut I would turn

0: my nose up at. I like them all. I used to really only enjoy cake donuts when I was younger.
1: Put some coconut on it, I'll turn it down.
2: Yeah, I'm not a big coconut fan either.
1: But in terms of styles of donut, nah, they're all good.
0: Yeah, they really are.
1: Every kind's good.
0: You get a yeast donut, a cake donut, you get a fritter of sorts.
1: Cruller thingies.
0: Cronut. The fried croissant.
1: Cronut, yeah.
0: And Schnucks.
3: Cronut's great.
1: The fried croissant at Schnucks is stupid good.
3: There's one place in town I do not like. I'm not going to say it. They might not even be open anymore. I'll tell you guys in the break. I think you'll agree. But that's the only donut I've ever met that I'm like, this sucks. I'd rather not eat this than eat it.
2: Bad donuts exist.
3: Yeah.
0: Yeah, 100%. I don't want to say, like, all donuts are always good. No, I'm just saying the types, the genres of donuts are all delicious to me.
2: Ooh, you know where else I should bring in some time? You're going to know this one, Dave. Duke Bakery.
3: Yeah.
0: Ooh, yeah.
3: I was there about 3 years ago. Seeing my mom, I guess. So just a couple of years ago when she was in Alt Memorial. And, yeah, that brought back memories. We're more of Siebold's people, but Duke's was a treat.
2: Love Duke's. They make their own soda now. It's fun.
3: Did we talk about this yesterday, the crumble cookie soda?
0: No.
2: Oh,
0: yes. The thing that Steve sent us.
3: Yeah, crumble cookie.
2: Million gallons of sugar or whatever.
3: Dirty soda that has the same amount of sugar as 5 cans of real Coke.
0: Yeah, that's
1: that sounds like a horrible idea.
3: Yeah.
2: That's where it's interesting that that's where the beverage industry is trending, though. You'd think that we would be, I don't know. It just feels like for a time everybody wanted to be a little more health conscious. But now places like that and like the Dutch Brothers and stuff are popping up all over the place. And every drink at Dutch Brothers has, you know, 200 grams of sugar in it or whatever.
0: So it's called Crazy Cousins and it combines Red Bull, Mountain Dew. Right there, we should be done.
1: Yeah, that should never happen.
0: You should not be allowed to do that.
2: I'm into it.
0: It also includes pineapple, strawberry puree, and coconut cream. So that's 840 calories for a soda, more than 5 times the recommended serving of sugar for your day.
1: For a day in your drink.
3: You still in?
2: Yeah, oh yeah.
1: They should call it the diabetes special.
0: Oh, man, that's the equivalent of 19 Krispy Kreme donuts.
3: Oh, my God.
2: Wow.
0: Speaking of donuts.
1: Come on, man.
3: You can have 19 Krispy Kremes for under 1,000 calories?
1: No,
0: grams of sugar content.
3: Oh, I got super excited.
1: I mean, they do go down pretty easy.
0: Okay, so a couple weeks ago, we did a story about how RFK said he's going to investigate, like, Dunkin' and Starbucks making these super sugary iced coffees and lattes and stuff, and basically just saying, I've got my eyes on you. People are slurping down this extremely sugary coffee in the mornings. Maybe this shouldn't be happening. Do you think maybe the man has a bit of a point when we learn about the Crazy Cousins? With 5 times the recommended daily sugar intake? Like, should a place be allowed to sell something like this?
3: See, this is such a great conversation. Because, and again, this is why Ray should have gone to law school. This is the law school conversation. Because as soon as I take stand, you guys can flank me with, well, what about this? Which is good. But this hits me just about in the nose, just right in the middle, because I don't think there's any debate about whether these things are good for people or bad. They're bad. But I'm also not a fan of the government telling us what we can consume. But it tells us that we can't consume cocaine and heroin and, you know, things like that.
0: But is it telling us we can't consume it, or is it telling a company?
3: They can't sell it.
0: Right. Yeah. Like, you shouldn't be putting this all into one container for a person.
1: Well, if I'm that company, that I'm saying, well, then why aren't you banning cigarettes? Why are they legal? Because this is what I'm saying. If I'm that company, there's no way I'm saying.
0: Be completely honest with you guys. I would rather smoke a cigarette than drink a Crazy Cousins. I think I would feel better after the cigarette than after this.
1: Maybe so,
0: drink.
1: But I mean, if either one of them's done habitually, they're going to be major long-term.
2: It's kind of a false equivalency, though, right? Like, it's not the same thing.
1: It's not the same thing. It's the same principle. The principle is the government doesn't get to decide, barring some really exceptional circumstances, for things that are incredibly damaging and are much more difficult to break the habit of. I'd say that the standard is, if we can have tobacco and alcohol, then we can have sugary drinks. And I'm not saying you should.
0: Yeah, but even, but alcohol is still regulated. Like, remember the old Four Locos? They had so much alcohol in them. They had to redo the formula, and now it's a weaker version because what they were selling was just unsafe for the general public.
1: Sure.
0: And then they had to go back to the lab and come up with something different.
2: Yeah, isn't that what the FDA is for? I mean, regulation of food and drug content?
3: Can we think of a food item that's not a drug that is illegal to sell?
0: Good question.
1: No. Because the problem is that even if you say, okay, you can't make this crazy Cousins or whatever.
2: I mean, they did stop making the Panera charged lemonades.
3: It's a good one.
2: For super caffeine content.
1: They did that for their own, they did that probably for PR, but they probably did that to avoid any lawsuits as opposed to it being
0: any additional
1: illegal.
0: Lawsuits.
1: It's not illegal. Lawsuits. And by the way, I'm fine with companies dealing with the ramifications if those things make people sick. Or they do on our. I still don't buy it though. I mean, come on, you're literally buying something called charged. It's a gotcha. You got exactly what you were looking for. You knew what you were buying.
3: He's sitting right there.
1: No, I mean, Andrew knows. Why do you buy it? Because it gets you what you want, right? You're not fooled by the fact that it's called charged lemonade. You know exactly what it is.
2: I love the way I'm being talked about right now. But I was doing when I bought it.
1: When I'm buying Mountain Dew, I know exactly what I'm buying. I know. It's not a, and so if I can't buy that crazy drink, why can't I'm just
2: make it sound like I'm under conservatorship.
1: A person could easily just drink three regular things. They could just drink all of those things by themselves. I'm going to have a Red Bull, a Mountain Dew, and put some syrup in it. I mean,
0: right, but that's them buying them separately. This is a company saying, "Hey, our stamp of approval is on the crazy cousin." Yes, it has more sugar than 19 Krispy Kreme donuts, but. So, who cares?
1: Real question. Normal energy drinks, though, are really dangerous.
0: Yeah,
1: and they're everywhere.
0: I honestly don't think that those should exist. Honestly, I get why they do, but I think it is crazy that they're as common as they are. Because people become addicted to them, and then it has terrible implications for their health. And since you can just pick up as many as you want at the gas station. They're just like, meh, it's fine. Everyone just assumes it's okay when it's really not.
3: Have you seen the newest energy drinks? Have you checked out Yahweh yet?
1: What?
0: Yahweh?
3: Look it up. Mm. There are new Christian energy drinks. One's called Yahweh and has a picture of Jesus on it. Mm. And the people that...
1: That seems heretical.
3: The people that own the company... Here's the part that kind of chaps my ass. You know, I'm an agnostic, you're a believer, one of us is right, one of us is wrong, we're never going to know in this lifetime, we'll see how it plays out. I respect you, I will defend your right to your religiosity until you get so stupid that I can't take it. And that's where these guys are. They said that God spoke to them and told them that he wanted them to spread his message through energy drinks.
1: Oh, for God's sake. Dude, if you're selling something and putting Jesus' face on it, you're doing it wrong.
3: Yeah, it's just like a non-trademark
1: Mickey
3: Mouse.
1: It's like the opposite of the whole point.
3: Yeah.
2: One of the flavors is called Berry Blessed.
1: For God's sake.
2: Like Berry Blessed, but berry.
0: Yeah, this is exactly the kind of thing that, like, growing up in the extremely religious environment that I did, like, this would be pointed to and set, and like as an example of exactly what we should not be doing.
3: That's good.
0: Yes, this is very insulting to me.
2: I'm a good
1: sure
2: variety.
1: Seems like it, man. I can't imagine if I'm a serious believer. Are you going to use your savior to sell an energy drink? I mean, what is?
3: It would seem to me that the most devout out there would be the most offended.
1: You would think. At least if you're like actually devout, as opposed to like playing the game.
3: I wouldn't think they'd be very happy.
2: What's interesting, that's funny. What's interesting is that nowhere else on the description does it mention anything about like Christ or religion or anything. It's just a description of the energy drink, which makes me think this was an energy drink that they came up with.
3: Sure.
2: And then after the fact, they were like, ooh, what if we slap some Jesus stuff on
3: here? It's not full of mana or anything like that.
2: Yeah, what if we slap some crosses on here? Because nowhere is like, you'll love it for the smooth, crash-free energy and all this stuff. It's like, this just sounds like a generic
3: energy. And doesn't it on the can at the bottom say something like, take him with you everywhere?
0: Yeah, take him
1: anywhere. Oh, for God. Oh, come on.
0: Well, the website is selling it as like, it's going to be a conversation starter. People will say, what's that on your energy drink can? And then you can witness to them.
3: Yeah.
0: Which, I mean, I guess.
1: I mean, nothing screams devout like just selling out your savior.
2: The Berry Best Blessed can says, if you declare with your mouth Jesus is Lord and believe in your heart God raised him from the dead, you will be saved.
0: That's a Bible verse.
2: Yeah, just like Berry Blessed.
3: Seems like there'd have to be a different part of heaven for you, though. Like, if you know...
1: Sure it's heaven?
3: If you came to Christ through an energy drink, like, oh, yeah, you're over there. You're in the ball pit.
1: I mean, I can understand the argument, hey, whatever gets you there. That's a fair, logical argument. But, like, this... You're just using religion to make money.
2: I would love to meet the person. Literally,
1: of course, how many of these evangelists and, you know, TV preachers are doing the exact same thing? They're just not selling energy drinks.
3: Yep. Mm-hmm.
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0: Didn't mean for this to happen, but continuing on drinks for Thursday, Pepsi is testing a special night version with extra caffeine to keep you up late.
1: Oh, for God's sake.
0: And we really are going in one direction, aren't we?
2: Mm-hmm. Well, we did used to have like crazy things like Jolt.
0: Jolt. Never tried it. I was always afraid of it.
2: We tried it. It was the grossest thing ever. You're drinking syrup. This is what it tastes like. It's so much. I was in high school, I think, when it came out. Did not finish the drink. Oh, dude, it was all. I mean, ugh. It's like drinking maple syrup.
0: Rich, you'll enjoy this one. People online are chuckling at a beginner baker who didn't realize that you put decorations on after baking.
3: I saw this. Oh. I saw this. They posted on Reddit and they were like, or maybe it was Instagram. I don't know. I saw it in my feed and they were very sad. They had put like googly eyes, kind of like, I guess they were trying to make like a cute little character cupcake or cookies or something. And it just sank into the dough.
0: Lesson learned.
2: That feels like, you know, like floating the cup in the toilet kind of thing.
0: Oh, boy.
3: It does seem like it should be common sense. But if you've like never, ever baked before.
4: Or sure. Peed in a cup.
3: Or witnessed anything being poured.
0: That may be the best word of 2026.
2: I mean, honest, it's so perfect. It's on the money. Like, yeah, I'm going to pour my drink from 2 feet away from the cup.
3: Well, that's what I asked him yesterday. He said that's what he does.
5: I feel like I do pour from a distance usually.
3: That's dumb. Come you shouldn't on. Do that.
5: I'm thinking about
3: from
5: my
3: up close.
0: Do you pee from a distance?
5: Yeah.
0: Would Why? You pee?
5: Well, yeah, I'm not getting all up on it.
0: Well, I mean, you know what I mean. Like, do you take a step back?
5: I'm a step or so back, I guess.
2: Wow. So you're getting it on the floor?
5: No.
3: How far back would you say you are?
5: 11, 12 feet? I don't know. Like, two? Two and a half, 3 feet?
0: Brother.
5: What?
2: From the urinal?
5: Yeah. You guys have been next to me.
2: The floors in the bathroom are what they are.
5: No, I don't pee on the floor.
2: Sure you don't.
5: No, I don't.
2: It's unavoidable if you're that far away.
0: Look, I've been peeing longer than anyone here.
3: That's not to brag.
5: Technicality.
2: Not to toot my own
5: technicality.
0: But it seems that...
3: Look, as the peas are, I'm going to...
0: As the most experienced, it seems that you should finish over the toilet.
2: Right.
5: Yeah. I'll finish over this, but I'm not going to start out up.
2: You move up?
0: You have a stance like Rod Carew? You like you start out back here, and then you
5: move
0: finish.
5: In a little bit. Yeah. Because I don't want to get splashed on. That's... Ew.
2: I'm not going to get splashed on. There, you can regulate it, you know? It's not like... It's not like the dam broke.
5: Do not have the... I don't know what that even means.
3: You can't stop midstream?
5: I mean, I can, but, like, why would I?
2: I don't mean stop. Just, like, control the pace so you're not splashing all over yourself. It's not a fire hose.
5: Greek to me. I do not know what you're referring to.

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2: 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Something not of this world.
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1: ABC News, I'm Dave Packer. The Texas Health Department is urging doctors around the state to be on the lookout for

0: Potential cases of New World screwworm. It's a parasitic fly that primarily infests livestock, but on rare occasions, people. Texas just confirmed its first case in decades, found in a three-week-old calf near the southern border. President Trump says his administration is using hundreds of millions of dollars to upgrade coal-burning power plants. The money will also be used to expand dozens of coal mines. Trump says the investment will benefit nearly a dozen states.
1: When you look at that, those states, West Virginia, Kentucky, North Carolina, Indiana, Tennessee, Arizona, Arkansas, Oklahoma, North Dakota, Wisconsin. What do they all have in common? Trump won them.
2: Wisconsin, but you're
1: I won every one of them.
0: Chinese leader Xi Jinping will travel to North Korea next week for his first visit in 6 years. The announcement a day after the North unveiled a new facility to produce the ingredients for nuclear bombs. This is ABC News. It wasn't the height or the speed that bugged out a family on an Ohio amusement park ride this weekend.
3: If you know Northeast Ohio along Lake Erie, you are well aware of the mayflies. The little critters known as midges inundate the region in the spring with swarms that peak when it gets 60 degrees or warmer. But Tyler Fellinger and his daughter, Catherine, didn't think it would be a problem when they boarded the Top Thrill 2 roller coaster at Cedar Point Amusement Park. They were wrong. Both slammed straight into a swarm of midges.
4: I looked over her and she had it all over her, but she was cracking up at me because it was just, my face was just, it looked like a fly swatter.
3: They say they'd ride the coaster again, but they wouldn't sit in the first car. Sherry Preston, ABC News.
0: Some welcome relief for that price at the pump. Prices lowering recently despite the war in Iran choking off oil supplies moving through the Strait of Hormuz. The national average now sitting at $4.19. That according to Gas Buddy, that's down nearly 20 cents since last week. Dave Packer, ABC News.
5: KMOX News, I'm Michael Calhoun. Another major Olympic event is coming to St. Louis.
6: St. Louis has been awarded the 2028 U.S. Olympic Trials Marathon. Right here.
7: Former Olympic gold medalist and East St. Louis native Jackie Joyner-Kersee announcing the 26.2-mile race will come to St. Louis in 2028. Washington University Chancellor Dr. Andrew Martin says St. Louis is a place of history for the Olympic marathon.
8: The first Olympic marathon ever run on American soil started and finished on this campus.
7: St. Louis will also host 8 Olympic soccer matches during the 2028 Games. Sean Malone, KMOX News.
5: One of the developers behind the $500 million Oasis at Lakeport complex at the Lake of the Ozarks has filed for Chapter 11 bankruptcy. Jeff Tegenhoff's company filed Monday in federal court reporting just $137 in assets. The Oasis development team tells Lake Expo it's removing Tegenhoff from the project and says construction is continuing its plan toward a spring 2027 opening. The filing also references a pending lawsuit accusing Tegenhoff of misusing investor money on a St. Peter's apartment project, allegations he denies. St. Louis police are now looking into a reported dog attack on a local restaurateur, Steve Ewing, and his wife from Tuesday evening near Tower Grove Park. The department says the call never reached them. The family went to the park's private security instead, and word did not surface until it hit the news. Police spokesman Mitch McCoy.
9: I can tell you that we, after hearing of this, we sent a police officer to that area to speak with the family and have learned that and have helped make sure that a report is filed with animal control. And animal control, is my understanding, is working on completing that paperwork.
5: Also, police announced a 27-year-old's arrest in a string of smashed storefront windows on South Grand. One business is staring at some $8,000 in damage. And an update overnight on car break-ins that wound up with 7 people in custody, including a 19-year-old found with a gun. City Foundry continues to grow. Its developer, New and Found, is building another office building, an 83,000-square-foot mass timber structure that'll be called 2 Foundry Way. The 100,000 square feet of office space already at the Foundry is fully leased, according to the Business Journal. New and Found's Steve Smith says companies are looking for amenity-rich buildings that encourage employees to come to the office. As the weather warms up, 950 AC units will be distributed to those in need by Cool Down St. Louis. The units were donated by Ameren, Missouri, and the vice president, Tara Oglesby, acknowledges the community need is changing.
10: The need just continues to be there. Need continues to grow. We want to make sure that we're helping all of our neighbors that we can, seniors, disabled, those in financial crisis, just to help them stay cool and stay safe in the summer.
5: Overnight, clear sky, 66. For Friday, sunshine, more humid, some spotty afternoon showers, high 88. I'm Michael Calhoun, KMOX News.

0: This is Lee Habib, and this is Our American Stories, the show where America is the star and the American people. Joining us now is Jackie Darby, sharing her personal adoption story.
1: The story begins in Seoul, Korea. I was a newborn abandoned baby left to die in the garbage dump, to the point that rats were eating on my naked little body. A missionary nurse found me. She scooped me up and took me to a local orphanage. The orphanage was run by, I call them missionaries. I don't know if they called themselves missionaries, but they were Americans who had missionaries in Korea. This was post-Korean War days, and took in babies like myself, babies and children. So that's how my life began. But in the meantime, the Lord was working in a different way in the lives of my parents. They seen a newspaper regarding all these post-war babies and children who needed homes. And the Lord really began working in their hearts to adopt. But my parents already had 5 biological kids of their own. So it's not like they couldn't have children. They just wanted to expand their family and help these children. So they began the adoption process. Back then it was snail mail, and began the whole process of writing letters, and they were assigned their first baby. But soon after they were assigned the baby, she passed away. And so they went through this process 2 more times. They were assigned 2 more babies, and both babies died right before they were supposed to get them. So they felt like, you know what, maybe that's the Lord's sign just to forget it. We have 5 kids of our own. People were kind of criticizing them and saying, why do they need another baby or kid? They just need to focus on what they have. So they felt like, you know what, maybe that's the truth. So on the day that President JFK was assassinated, November 22nd, 1963, my mom got a phone call about an hour after the news went across the airwaves. And it was from the director founder of the orphanage in Korea. And she asked my mom if they would reconsider, because they had another baby who desperately needed a home. And my mom immediately said, no, no, thank you, because we feel like, you know, it wasn't God's will, and we just need to, you know, be thankful for what we have. Well, clearly the Lord kept on working in their hearts. And at 8 months old, I flew into Chicago O'Hare, and I made it into my parents' home. I was their 6th child. I grew up in a very traditional, small traditional Lutheran church. Every evening around the dinner table, we would have short family devotions. So I was taught about Jesus. It was always in my head. But inside, there were things going on that I never expressed as a child, nor did I express them into my teenage years. They did their best to raise me in the ways of the Lord, and just give me everything that I would need as their child. On the outside, it appeared like I had a wonderful childhood, and I did. All my needs were met, for sure. But I had this haunting question, why was I thrown in the garbage? It really just ate at me. I wanted to understand where I came from. Obviously, I knew I was Korean. You know, that was something that was from little on I knew, because clearly I didn't look like the rest of the family. I was raised in a very white Midwestern rural community. I feel like I was the only ethnic child. But I really struggled with my identity, and I really struggled with my worth. I told myself time and time again, I shouldn't be here. I was thrown in the garbage. I wasn't wanted. And so deep in my heart, I felt like I was a piece of garbage, and that my life really didn't have purpose. And those were things that I never expressed to my family or my parents. It's just something that I guarded in my heart privately. My parents always told me the truth. Again, it was clear, you know, when I looked in the mirror, I knew that I looked different. And to my parents, my story was always a wonderful testimony. And it was. But when I was a child, I didn't see it as a testimony. I was very embarrassed of my story because to me, it represented rejection and abandonment. And like I said, I felt like I was a piece of garbage. But my parents always told the story to others who asked about me because that happened a lot. People would ask with good intentions, but they'd always ask, oh, when did you get her? Or, you know, when did she become part of your family? If we'd be out and about or just wherever. And so the story came up quite often. I heard my parents telling the story a lot. They were very proud of the story and very proud of me. But again, it wasn't something I was proud of. To me, it was something that I was ashamed of. And because I have the scars from the rat bites on my body, it was something that I always tried to hide. I didn't want other kids to see them because, Lord forbid, if I had to explain what those scars were from, it was just really embarrassing to me. So from as young as I can remember, the story was told. And so it was just part of my life.
0: And you're listening to Jackie Darby tell her adoption story. And my goodness, what a story it is. A family diligently trying to adopt. Well, they adopted her. She comes to Chicago, joins a family with five other siblings, is loved beautifully. But in the end, there's always this guarded heart privately that her life was filled with rejection and abandonment. When we come back, more of Jackie's story here on Our American Stories. Lee Habib here, the host of Our American Stories. 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
0: And we return to Our American Stories and to Jackie Darby sharing her own adoption story. After being abandoned in a garbage dump as a newborn, she struggled throughout her childhood with the question, why was I thrown in the garbage? But God came into her life and didn't change her story. He helped her find purpose in it. Let's get back to Jackie with her story.
1: I wrote the adoption agency where I came from that helped my parents in the adoption, and they confirmed that they have absolutely no information about me other than, you know, they know that I was found, they know I was brought to the orphanage, but I don't have any solid information about my birth parents. And for me, it was just an eating thought, like, why? I wanted to know as much as I could about my story growing up. It was one of those kind of thorns in my side, like, I wanted to know. But I didn't feel like I could share everything with my parents because I didn't want to come across like I wasn't grateful. If I showed emotion, like, why am I adopted? And so even as a child, I did not want to share my real feelings. When I was in my early 20s, I feel like I was going through probably one of the darkest seasons of my life. And because of that, I decided I was going to move to Florida. And it was on that plane ride that I was looking out the window and I was praying. And I said, God, if you are the God that I've heard about, that I've been taught about my whole life up to that point, please, please come into my life. Take over my life. I hate my life right now. And I'll do things your way if you will just make yourself real to me. And it was that day, April 27th, 1985, that I gave my heart to the Lord. And that became a turning point for me. From that day on, I began a personal relationship with the Lord, gave him full permission to take over, and I wanted to. My heart's desire was to be different. And I know he forgave me. He put me on a different path from that day forward. Healing is a process. There's so many different people and so many different things that God used in my life that brought healing to my heart and mind. And little by little, my perspective began to change. It went from something I was so ashamed of and so embarrassed of to, you know what? It's not about me. This is about the Lord and what he has done in my life. And the Lord began using my story. I became a missionary and I moved to

0: to Guatemala. And so our first 8 years on the mission field, my husband and I worked alongside of an orphanage here in Guatemala, and we had their teen home. And what that means is during the first 8 years of our mission life, 17 teenagers lived with us. And during that season, we began our own family. So I was pregnant as well with our first baby. And then also my brother wanted to adopt a baby from Guatemala. And so he and my sister-in-law asked me if I could help them. And that's when we found Laura. And Laura, we fostered Laura from the time she was 5 hours old until the time she was 9 months old. So we had a pretty full house at the time. The Lord has opened doors for me to be able to share my testimony in groups, women's groups, youth groups, with kids, individuals, to others who are walking through the same thing maybe that I have, where they can identify with me and understand that our feelings, our questions are real. It's not just our imagination. And I pray that my story is an encouragement to them, and that as they're walking out their healing process, they can apply some of the things that God did in my life to their lives, because I readily realize that God is no acceptor. You know, he treats everybody the same. What he can do in my life, he can do in their lives. And I want my story to be an encouragement to parents, that they can talk to their kids about the raw, difficult things about their child's story as God leads them as well. And so the Lord has been using my story in this way to minister to adults, but also to kids like Darlie. We began our relationship from, she was little when she started coming over to our house. And I just spent time with her just as a child. And little by little, as I created a safe and comfortable environment, she began expressing her thoughts, her questions, her emotions, little by little with me. And I began to share my story with her. So because of that, she felt like she could identify with me and open up and share with me some things that she might not have been comfortable sharing with her mom and dad. And I often hear this now from adoptees and kids like Darlie, who there's a common thread that they don't feel comfortable sharing with their adoptive parents because we don't want to hurt them. We don't want to come across like we're not grateful for what they've done. We are grateful, but at the same time, we're still trying to process these mixed emotions. And so I just feel like I'm a sounding board. I am not a counselor. I'm not a licensed counselor. I'm not a psychologist. I'm just a child of God, a Christian who is wanting the Lord to use my story now to bring encouragement, most of all, to anyone who wants to hear it. I know that in Jeremiah 1:5, it says that he knew me before I was ever formed in my mother's womb. And he knew me before I was ever born, and he set me apart. And that word isn't just for me, it's for all of us. But I stand amazed at how the Lord has had his hand on my life from the time I was born in my mother's womb throughout all these years, to the time I willfully accepted him into my heart and life, took me to the mission field with my husband, his hand on our lives, over these many years in our ministry here, Start With One Global, and it's using my story now. And so I really give all the glory, all the credit, all the honor to him, because he's the one who has ultimately written my story. That's what Psalms 139, 15, and 16 says, that all my days were already ordained for me and were written in his book before one of them came to be. And I believe that wholeheartedly, and I'm very humbled at this opportunity to share my story and just be able to express all that God's put in my heart.
1: And a terrific job on the production, editing, and storytelling by our own Madison Derricotte. And a special thanks to Jackie Darby for sharing her adoption story with all of us. And her new book, Whose Am I? Pick that up wherever you get your books. And it's that question that always lingers in the heart secretly of someone who's adopted. They're grateful to their parents for loving a stranger and don't want to wound them or hurt their feelings or make it seem as if they're ungrateful. But there is that lingering question. Boy, did she have hers. And that is, why was I thrown in the garbage? Why was I thrown in the garbage? And then she gave herself completely to God, and it took a while to heal. And then she figured it out. And as she said at the end, I stood amazed at how the Lord's hand had been in my life. And for any Americans listening who've been amazed at how the Lord's hand has been in your life, you know what she's saying. Jackie Darby's adoption story, here on Our American Stories.
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4: And we return to Our American Stories. Up next, another installment of our series about us, the Story of America series, with Hillsdale College professor and author of the terrific book, Land of Hope, Professor Bill McClay. In 1828, a political revolution took place. Andrew Jackson, a political outsider from the frontier, had beaten the son of a president. No, the son of a founder, John Quincy Adams, in a hot and often vile election. Their second showdown. Let's get into the story. Here's Bill McClay.
5: He taught the country a lesson. He taught Adams a lesson. The hard way, that to be high-minded and snobbish was not going to work with this growing, expanding, and diverse electorate, often highly, imperfectly educated electorate in America. That was the reality of the thing. It's a reality that's still with us. Mass democracy requires a discourse, a language, mode of expression that can reach people where they are, instead of telling them, well, if you want to know what's going on, you got to raise yourself to my level. You got to go to college. You got to get a degree. You got to learn how to talk like I do. No, you got to learn how to talk like they do. One symbolic expression of this change was the inauguration of Jackson in Washington, which was not like the previous affairs that had been decorous and very much a high-level ritual, almost liturgical affairs. In this case, the fans of Jackson, many of whom were rather rough-hewn characters and rowdy in their demeanor, they crowded into the city. They lined Pennsylvania Avenue. They came to receptions at the White House. And there are all kinds of stories about them muddying the carpets with their muddy boots and this sort of thing, which are as much myth as truth. But the point is, this reflected a change in the climate, a change in the climate of American democratic politics. Jackson was a self-made man, if there ever was one. He was a frontiersman. He had a hard life. He was a fighter. He was a dueler. He'd risen the ladder of American society through sheer force of his will, his talents, his determination, but never forgetting where he came from, never forgetting he was one of the common people and letting them know he remembered his roots. As the saying goes, he didn't try to rise above his raising. He was empathic towards ordinary people, towards working class people, strivers who hadn't come as far as he had, but whose objectives were not unlike his. They wanted to be landowners. They wanted to be their own boss eventually. That was the American way of thinking about equality, to have that element of opportunity, of striving. Jackson brings in a different vision of America. And it's different from Jefferson. You know,

0: Jefferson was a very democratic, small d, democratic guy in a lot of ways. And Jefferson was, in his own way, an anti-elitist. He famously said that a moral issue presented to a plowman and a professor might well be decided better by the plowman. He didn't place stock in erudition for its own sake. And he did write the words, "All men are created equal and endowed by their creator with certain unalienable rights." Those were Jefferson's words. And as the country evolved, those words become more and more of a reality. But Jefferson's vision of democracy included an emphasis on education. And that's, by the way, that's what's never left us. We have huge faith in the power of education, proper education, to lift people out of the circumstances into which they were born and improve their lot in life. Jefferson's vision was that the common man needed to be lifted up by a proper education, and thus he would be able to speak the language of and engage in debate with those who were more privileged in their upbringing. So they wouldn't have to defer to the well-born. Jackson, on the other hand, believed the common man was perfectly well equipped as he was. He didn't need to be raised up. He was perfectly equipped as he was to vote and to govern as they were. So this great respect for the common man's abilities, without being tutored in the direction of democracy, is what makes us refer to Jackson as our first populist president. Now, I'm not going to take time to try to define the term populism, which has a lot of different definitions, but this is one way of defining it. That populism is a belief in the power of the people as they are, without vetting, without selectivity, without heredity, without educational credentials, the power of the common person to govern himself and herself in a democratic arena in which there's a level playing field. So that's one way of looking at populism. Populism is this faith in the untutored, good common sense of the ordinary person. And populism almost always carries with it a resentment of elites. There's an edge of bitterness often in populism towards those who are well-born. And this certainly showed itself with Jackson. A lot of what he did as president was to stop things from happening. He was like a hockey goalie. No, you're not going to score with me, except he was more aggressive than a hockey goalie. He'd go up the ice. He used his veto pen often, more than all the other prior presidents combined. He was the president veto. And above all else, the great passion of his presidential career was the National Bank. He opposed the National Bank, and he was unwaveringly opposed to its being rechartered. The charter of the bank ran out and would have to be rechartered. It was not established in perpetuity. So that became we called it the bank war, his war against the bank. Oh, the political cartoonists had so much fun with this, depicting Jackson and the bank war. And he was not afraid to openly challenge the Supreme Court. And John Marshall, remember that burr in the saddle imposed on Jefferson by Adams, and still serving as Chief Justice of the Supreme Court, a Federalist remnant in this sea of Democrats.
1: And you've been listening to Professor Bill McClay share with us the story of Andrew Jackson, his rise to power, and ultimately to the White House, and the first real populist president, understanding that there's a way to reach this mass democracy and the masses. And it's not through, well, highfalutin language. It's the language the people use. Jackson, as Professor McClay noted, stopped things. He used his power to block legislation time and again, more times than any president before him. When we return, more of the story of the rise of populism in America. The story of Andrew Jackson's presidency continues here on Our American Stories.

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0: And we return to Our American Stories and our series about us, the Story of America series, with Professor Bill McClay, author of the terrific book, Land of Hope. When we last left off, Professor McClay was describing Andrew Jackson's politics. He was an anti-elitist. He hadn't forgotten his roots, after all, and he'd opposed what we'd call big government today, preferring turnover in our nation's halls of power. Let's return to the story here again is Professor Bill McClay.
1: Now, like Jefferson, Jackson was a strict constructionist. He did not believe in the necessary and proper clause of the Constitution as a gateway to all kinds of other goodies. He wanted to keep government limited. You remember Jefferson saying that government governs best, that governs least. And that really reflected the sentiments of Jackson. He was also a great opponent of what he saw as the alliance of government and business, what we today would call crony capitalism. He would have opposed the growth of what we call today the administrative state, these agencies not accountable to the voters, not held accountable to rotation in office, which was a figure that Jackson often used. It was an approach to service for the public that he favored. That is, that nobody should serve in office for very long. What's important is to move him along so that after 3 years, people, or whatever period of time you want to rotate into, after that period of time, people start to develop roots. They start to develop contacts. They send out tentacles. It's only human nature. So move them along before that happens, before they develop a self-interest in the fortunes of their office. And thereby, they'll serve the public interest. That was more important to him than being experts. He had a really strong aversion to self-proclaimed expertise and expert knowledge. So there are good aspects of that and there are bad aspects of that from our present standpoint. But we want a common person with no knowledge of nuclear physics to run nuclear regulatory agencies? Probably not. But there are many other things where the installation of experts leads to an evisceration of democracy itself. Really a fascinating character, and one whose fortunes have gone up and down in the assessment provided him by historians. One of the things that made his reputation go down, and it stayed down, was his Indian policy. What to do with the Native American population in this ever-expanding American colossus bent on occupying the entire continent as an expression of its manifest destiny. He was a man of the people. He was a man of the common man. But he didn't fully extend this empathy to Native Americans, whom he feared and also in some ways looked down on. He also rejected their claim that American land was their homeland. To be fair to Jackson, there were a lot of other points of view that were much less humane than the path that he settled on. But there were also points of view that were much more humane in recognizing that Indians might have some right to their ancestral lands. And that moving them to territory that was of no current use to the Western European, white European population was not necessarily the most humane approach. His answer was to resettle the tribes in the eastern part of the country to land west of the Mississippi River. The Indian Removal Act was signed into law in 1835, and it relocated close to 50,000 Indians, 15,000 more of which would be relocated after Jackson's presidency when the army forced the Cherokees in Georgia to depart for the Oklahoma Territory. along a brutal 800-mile path that would become known as the Trail of Tears, along which nearly 4,000 Indians would lose their lives. One French visitor to America wrote eloquently about the policy of Indian removal. He witnessed it firsthand in 1831 when he stumbled on, by mere chance, a group of Choctaw Indians crossing the Mississippi River near Memphis. And here is what that Frenchman, Alexis de Tocqueville, wrote in his epic work called Democracy in America. It is impossible to conceive the extent of the sufferings which attend these forced emigrations. They are undertaken by a people already exhausted and reduced, and the countries to which the newcomers betake themselves are inhabited by other tribes which receive them with jealous hostility. Hunger is in the rear, war awaits them, and misery besets them on all sides. In the hope of escaping from such a host of enemies, they separate, and each individual endeavors to procure the means of supporting his existence in solitude and secrecy, living in the immensity of the desert like an outcast in civilized society. The social tie which distress had long since weakened is then dissolved. They've lost their country, and their people soon desert them. Their families are obliterated. The names they bore in common are forgotten. Their language perishes, and all the traces of their origin disappear. Their nation has ceased to exist except in the recollection of the antiquaries of America and a few of the learned of Europe. I should be sorry to have my reader suppose that I'm coloring the picture too highly. I saw with my own eyes several of the cases of misery which I've been describing, and I was the witness of sufferings which I have not the power to portray. And Tocqueville ended this passage on the subject, and it ended the first volume of his amazing book, Democracy in America, with these words. These are great evils, and it must be added that they appear to me to be irremediable. I believe that the Indian nations of North America are doomed to perish, and that whenever the Europeans shall be established on the shores of the Pacific Ocean, that race of men will be no more. The Indians had only the two alternatives of war or civilization. In other words, they must either have destroyed the Europeans or become their equals. That book of Tocqueville's, the two-volume set called Democracy in America, it may be the greatest study of American life and culture ever written. It captured very good things and great things about the nation, but it also captured the nation's flaws. I often tell my students, if they were to pick one work on America to take to a desert island, and only that one work, I would still say Democracy in America, published in the 1830s and 1840s in two volumes, would be the choice. Because Tocqueville captures many things about America that are permanent part of our national character, our makeup, have not changed. And one of those elements is the elements of tragedy that have attended every stage of our development, every stage of our expansion. Now, Tocqueville was not an American booster and not an American cheerleader, but he was an astute, an objective observer from the foreign land of France. In fact, he often entered into his explorations with explicitly the thought, how can we in Europe learn from the American experience? Because America, as he saw it, was the vanguard of the future. All nations of the world were going to become democratic. America was leading the way. So let us look closely at America, he advised, and learn from its successes, from its failures, from its tragedies, and from its triumphs.
0: And a terrific job on the production, editing, and storytelling by our own Monty Montgomery, himself a Hillsdale College graduate. And a special thanks to Professor Bill McClay, the story of Andrew Jackson, the Jacksonian era, here on Our American Stories.
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14: ABC News, I'm Dave Packer. President Trump now accusing four GOP congressmen of grandstanding, calling their actions unpatriotic after they helped pass a war powers resolution.
15: And he has said that this is going to complicate his efforts to reach a final agreement with Iran. He said that they know where things stand, and he is at this point in the final negotiations with Iran.
14: ABC's Karen Travers at the White House. Former Trump National Security Advisor and U.S. Ambassador to the U.N. John Bolton expected to plead guilty in his classified records case and will acknowledge he stored sensitive information in his personal diaries. He's agreed to pay a fine of $2.25 million and could face up to 5 years in prison. The New World screwworm is an invasive fly. It preys on livestock and can have major impacts on the beef industry. Secretary of Agriculture Burke Rawlinson says the government is surging resources to South Texas where it was spotted on a calf. This is ABC News. The Supreme Court Thursday handed down a decision reinforcing the FCC's penalty power.
7: Verizon and AT&T were hit with fines totaling more than $100 million by the FCC. The companies paid, but alleged the penalties amounted to a coercion to pay and violated their constitutional right to a jury trial. But the Supreme Court upheld the FCC's authority to impose the penalties. Chief Justice Roberts wrote for the 8-justice majority that the penalties do not resolve the legal obligations. The companies could have challenge them in court before paying. Brian Clark, ABC News.
14: The Illinois State Treasurer presented Pope Leo with a check for $8.65, a refund from an old PayPal account that the pontiff left behind. According to a friend of Leo's, the Pope called his bank to update his account details. He identified himself as Robert Prevost, but when he explained to the operator that he's now Pope Leo and couldn't come pick up the check at the branch, she hung up. Dave Packer, ABC News.
16: KMOX News, I'm Michael Calhoun. St. Louis Sports Commission is announcing St. Louis will be the host city for the U.S. Olympic trials for marathon ahead of the 2028 Games. President Mark Schreiber recounts the moment they knew they were going to be awarded the event when he saw a former gold medalist from East St. Louis on the Zoom call with USA Track and Field.
17: Up pops Jackie. And at that moment, huge relief, because I'm thinking, there's no way they have Jackie Joyner-Kersee on this call, and they're going to tell us we're not getting the event.
16: Schreiber says winning the bid over other cities like Phoenix was an exciting moment and looks back to the busy time they had around the application deadline.
17: The bid for the trials was due on December 1st. 1 week earlier, our staff executed a flawless Musial Awards. A month later, they organized the U.S. Figure Skating Championships, and we all know how that went.
16: The Olympics will also keep St. Louis busy as the city is set to host Olympic soccer matches. St. Louis Circuit Attorney Gabe Gore is touting a smaller homicide backlog and faster warrant applications in 3 years since taking over the troubled office. What challenges does he still face?
18: Gore says the biggest challenge to their success is the retention of trial attorneys, especially in an office as young as Gore's, where half of their attorneys have under 3 years of experience. Gore says he's working on finding ways to obtain competitive salaries for trial attorneys and improve the work environment, such as establishing a well-being committee, to even smaller improvements.
19: When I got here, the windows at our office had not been cleaned literally for like 11 years. It makes a difference when you have windows that you can look out and actually see sunlight.
18: Gore says he would also like to compensate his staff for parking. He adds since he has joined, trial attorneys have received a raise of about 13%. Sean Malone, KMOX News.
16: The biggest kratom seller in Missouri is pulling its products off the shelves. Attorney General Catherine Hanaway says American Shaman has agreed to suspend all in-state sales of kratom, including the alkaloid 70H, which state health officials have warned against. The agreement ends a lawsuit Hanaway's office filed earlier this year, accusing the company of using free samples and deceptive marketing, especially aimed to people struggling with addiction. The CDC reports kratom-related hospitalizations jumped 1,200% over the past decade. American Shaman could face a $5 million penalty if it violates the deal. The St. Louis Department of Personnel hosting a hiring fair on Friday. Tanya McNary Fair, the department's senior human resources specialist, says over 100 seasonal roles are open for the summer. They run until November.
20: While they are working the seasonal roles, we also do encourage people to apply for the full-time roles. So we do have a lot of people who will get hired on.
16: She says they're hiring for everything from lifeguards to assistants to CDL drivers. The hiring fair is from 9 till noon at the Slate Missouri Jobs Center. Forecast overnight, clear sky, low 66 degrees. For Friday, sunshine, more humid, some afternoon showers and thunderstorms, high 88. I'm Michael Calhoun, KMOX News.
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0: Oh, my God. What? Listen carefully. Listen to this. This is the great conspiracy against Boeing. I have never seen a company so miserably run. The nose gear on a Boeing 787-9 Dreamliner operated by Lufthansa has collapsed while the plane was parked at Frankfurt right at the jetway. Today, several workers who were on the plane were injured. A twin-engine long-haul jet that can seat more than 290 passengers, the 787-9 Dreamliner. You and I can't imagine how big that is. We can imagine how big the Dreamliner is, a 787, bigger than a 777, but a Dash 9, we don't even know what that means. That might just be only available in Europe. How much can it weigh? 556,998 pounds, 279 tons. The airline said the plane's nose gear unexpectedly retracted. It just retracted while it was sitting at the jetway. Can you imagine the damage to that plane? Can you imagine if it had taken off and then landed in Los Angeles, 12-hour flight. It was supposed to land in Los Angeles. You imagine if that plane had touched down and that gear had collapsed on touchdown, that plane would have exploded. What? Yes, it's a Boeing. Walter Sterling, The Other Side of Midnight with the great Ross Coulthart. The race, great Ross Coulthart. My God, I stutter at the power of Ross Coulthart, the brilliance of his reporting, and what a privilege it is to have you, Ross. Thank you so much. You must have so many updates for us, sir.
1: Well, good evening, Walter, and good evening, Midnight Misfits. Yes, it's been a heck of a time. I'm sitting here at my home here in Australia looking at the war.gov/UFOs official website of the Department of Defense, where for two previous tranches, they've released UFO files, and it looks like we might be seeing another upload of files tomorrow, your time, of UFO files. But a lot of people are asking me at the moment, you know, what's not being released? What's the real story? And I'm going to tell you and your listeners the real story tonight, Walter, because what's going on is we're very clearly being snowed by the Pentagon and the intelligence community. And
0: we're not going to get Ross with high tech. We're going to get with him low tech. We'll talk to him on the phone. There'll be no problems on the phone. We tried to get a broadcast quality connection, and we did get a broadcast quality connection for an AM station in 1958. What we're going to present to you now is a telephone connection, 2026. It'll sound much better. I'm still rattling from this amazing 787-9 Dreamliner operated by Lufthansa that collapsed. It just collapsed at the jetway in Frankfurt. Passengers had not yet boarded. Two Lufthansa cabin crew members and an unspecified number of service workers. They were loading the plane. They sustained injuries and were taken to the hospital for treatment. Nobody was killed. It's a miracle. If that plane had been full of passengers, it would have been worse. But they were just loading the plane. So therefore, it was at its lightest point. It collapsed when it was as light as could be. There were no passengers on it. They were putting on service equipment. They were putting on food. Can you imagine the Lufthansa food for a flight to Los Angeles from Frankfurt? That'd be like really good food. Let me just think for a moment about the food. Now, John Katsimatidis flies jets. This seems impossible to me. But John Katsimatidis flies jets. He seems to me like a superhero. In the best sense, I envision him with a cape, like Underdog, who can do anything. He can do anything. I know he can fly 727s. I wonder if he can fly 787-9 Dreamliners. It really doesn't matter. You can fly anything. It's a miracle to me. John Katsimatidis, who just opened a brand new building in Florida this week, flew down for a day, did that shovel thing, local dignitaries, as the most amazing entrepreneur I could ever imagine. Because, you know, most guys like that, well, I'll tell you in just a second. Ross Coulthard, available to us, Sydney, Australia. Is he there? Okay. Hey, Ross. Hi.
2: I am here, Walter.
0: Perfect. Sorry about that.
2: No, I don't know what happened there.
0: I know what happened. We got technology involved. Now here's a phone. You sound great. It's an honor to have you on the show. Thank you, Ross.
2: So what I was telling you about, Walter, was that it's looking like there may be another government release of UFO files coming up, possibly even as early as tomorrow. The Department of War has what's called a 404 signal on the UFOs page, which means they're probably uploading stuff as we speak. So right now in the basement of the Pentagon, there's probably some little dweeb shoveling videos into an archive that you and I will be able to discuss next week. I think the most important story at the moment, though, is what is not being revealed, and this is the key story. I've been researching a really interesting story that nobody wants to talk about, and it's the story of Phobos 2, a Russian drone that was sent to look at the Phobos, which is a moon adjacent to Mars. And in July 1988, as part of the so-called Phobos program sent by the Soviets, this drone, this spacecraft, successfully entered Mars orbit in January 1989 and spent 2 months studying Mars. It focused, very interestingly, on the larger moon, Phobos, which is a potato-shaped body, only about 27 kilometers across. And there's been a lot of stories about Phobos, a lot of stories. And I'll tell you, Walter, one of the stories I've been told by people in the intelligence community is the story of what happened when this spacecraft went near Phobos. On March the 27th, 1989, as it was reorienting to take more photographs of Phobos and prepare possibly for a landing, contact was lost. What they got was a signal suggesting the spacecraft had lost attitude control and was tumbling, spinning, but nothing more was heard. What I've been told, and what did surface very briefly in the early 90s until it was suppressed, was a claim that this Russian spacecraft was intercepted by a non-human craft, an alien craft. And it's not just me saying this. There was a cosmonaut called Marina Popovich, who was a very senior Air Force colonel in the Soviet military. Madam Mig, they used to call her. She was a very famous test pilot. And 2 years after this craft disappeared, in 1991, at a press conference in San Francisco, she displayed and distributed what she said was a leaked photograph from the Phobos 2 lander showing a cylindrical object, what she believed was a non-human craft that had destroyed the Russian-Soviet lander. And what that photograph showed was a kind of a long elliptical object, spindle or cigar-shaped, with very sharp edges and some kind of halo effect around it. It was reportedly as long as 35 kilometers long. That's an extremely long object. And what's interesting is I've done what I normally do, Walter, and I've tried to find out from NASA, from any of the space agencies, from anybody, any of the public sources, what happened with the investigations into the claims about this object. Here we have a cosmonaut going public saying that this was a spacecraft that intercepted a Russian probe. NASA has never said anything about it. But what's fascinating is I found an article in Aviation Week, which is one of the world's most reputable journals for aviation, and the former head of the Soviet Space Agency admitted that they had seen on video an odd-shaped object between the spacecraft and Mars. We just don't know what it was, he said. Now, my feeling very strongly, Walter, is that NASA and the Russians and the Chinese all know full well about the existence of a non-human intelligence, and that to some degree, our president and indeed many in the Pentagon are being played by people in the intelligence community who have arrogantly and hubristically decided that you and your listeners and me, my country, your country, every other country in the world have no right to know this information. And so I'm currently investigating the Phobos 2 case. And what's interesting, one of the things in journalism when you investigate something, if something gets meat, if it gets more dense, the more you get into it, I think increasingly there's something to the story. And I found an article in Nature, the journal, one of the world's most reputable journals, written by two Russian academics, which actually acknowledged that there was an incident where the spacecraft ran out of control because of some kind of malfunction. And it actually says in one of the world's top peer-reviewed journals, possibly because Phobos 2 was impacted by an unknown object. Now, I've been told, Walter, that a non-human intelligence sent a message to the Russians, the Soviets, back in the days of the USSR in this incident. Do not come near Phobos, the moon of Phobos, on the moon of Mars. And it's interesting because one of the things that I find in journalism is most deafening is when agencies won't respond, when they won't give an answer. And I cannot get an answer from NASA, from any reputable scientist about what the prosaic, mundane explanation might be for this incident. But suffice to say, increasingly, the evidence suggests, based on the evidence of a former head of the Soviet Space Agency, photographs that were tendered by Dr. Marina Popovich at the time in 1991, and the evidence that I'm hearing from people in the intelligence community, I think it's possible that a Soviet spacecraft was knocked out of control by a non-human intelligence that was sending our leaders a message. And maybe that's what they don't want us to know, that they're not the apex predator anymore. There's somebody bigger than us, and they don't like it that we're interfering in their neck of the woods.
0: That's a terrifying scenario, and it makes sense in terms of them. What was that word? Their hubris? Hubritus?
2: That's the hubris.
0: Hubris would explain the humorous about the failure to release all the files. That's a tremendous amount of information. Ross Coulthart, News Nation, anything else about this week? That's enough, my friend. But is there any other news that might be dropping tomorrow, even tomorrow?
2: No, you can keep an eye out for next Tuesday. David Grush, who's the guy I interviewed exclusively for News Nation, where he blew the whistle as an insider intelligence official, he's going to be standing on the steps of Congress, on the Capitol building steps, with the leaders of the UAP caucus on Tuesday at about 1 o'clock. And he's going to be making very dramatic allegations about what the Pentagon is trying to hide. We are turning up the heat on the liars, cheats, corrupt rascals and scoundrels who are trying to stop you and me from knowing the truth, Walter. And there are brave men like David Grush who are prepared to stick their necks out. So keep an eye out for next Tuesday. It's
0: very,
2: all happening.
0: Very excited about next Tuesday. We will keep an eye on it, and we will go to you for those updates, and I thank you. Ross Coulthart, News Nation, when's your show on TV?
2: You can watch it on YouTube anytime, Reality Check, Ross Coulthart, and of course you can download the News Nation app and watch us there. Thank you, Walter.
0: Ross Coulthart, News Nation, Walter Sterling, The Other Side of Midnight, Red Apple Audio Networks.
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3: 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It's The Other Side of Midnight with Walter Sterling.
8: We're talking Walter Sterling, The Other Side of Midnight.
0: Ladies and gentlemen, it's very exciting that right now the voice of ancient aliens, Robert Clotworthy, has joined us on The Other Side of Midnight. I was personally sad that you were very busy last week. Totally understand. You're our friend. But welcome. This is continues to be the busiest month in the history of ancient alien theorists. Just a hunch.
9: Well, hello, Walter. Thank you. I missed speaking with you last week.
0: Thank you. What's going on? Are there shows being cut in a rush? Has the production schedule been changed so that they could get in this new UFO information?
9: Again, it's kind of like a little bit more radio silence on that end. I was out of town last week, so I wasn't able to speak to the producers. But normally, I would be going in each and every week, and I can only think that they are getting together, assimilating all this information, gathering it, and trying to figure out how to put together all these shows because there's so much information that's coming out.
0: Tell me about how these shows are produced, if you don't mind. When they put these shows together, producer or writer writes the script, do they ask most of the theorists to look at the script, to review it? They ask you to look at the script and review it. Who gets to touch that script?
9: Yeah, what they do is they come up with ideas about what each episode is going to be about. And they may come up with 20 or 30, and then they whittle it down to however many episodes we're going to be doing. And then they send that information out to the theorists along with some questions. And then the theorists do their research. They come in and they interview them. And then we put together the show. And actually, the last thing that's written is the narration that I do.
0: And if you are uncomfortable with anything, do you get a vote?
9: Well, it's funny because I call myself the last line of defense when I'm in the studio. And so if something doesn't ring true or I need a little bit of additional information or I don't think something is right, then yeah, we make the correction. And that has happened on a number of times.
0: One of the most interesting conspiracy theories that I believe is going to be revealed as the papers behind Project Blue Book is revealed, I didn't realize that the flying saucers over the Capitol, that famous story, the flying saucers over the Capitol in 1952, July 1952, I did not realize that that was many more than one night. I thought that was one night and a bunch of kooks, you know, made up the photos. I didn't realize that went on from July 12th till July 28th. And there was a lot of scurrying to explain that that was swamp gas. It was clearly not swamp gas because I thought, well, wait a minute. What did the Washington Post write the day after and the day after? How did they handle that? Well, it turns out it wasn't a day after. It was practically a month that that was going on. You covered that, right?
9: I know that we touched on it. My memory is a little bit hazy when it comes to the specifics that were in the show, but I know that we did deal with that for sure.
0: Now, when you are putting together the shows this month, mm-hmm. are there some papers on the UFO files that are being released that you are sure you're going to be covering, some things we should look forward for?
9: I'm pretty sure that we have to deal with a lot of these videos that are coming out. Especially that one that is that crazy looking strange pentagram or whatever the heck it was. There's so much stuff that's out there. And as well as a lot of the stuff that's dealing with the moon. I heard an interesting story. I spoke to a friend of mine who was at NASA. And I don't know, maybe you're aware of this. Did you know that Harrison Schmitt, the astronaut, was allergic to moon dust?
0: That's the most incredible story I've heard so far.
9: Well, no, this is what happened, and he discovered that on the moon, because they,
0: wow.
9: when he got back into the lander after an excursion on the moon, he took off his helmet and he started to sneeze. He started to have trouble breathing. His face started to swell a bit, and they were very concerned. They almost canceled the mission at that point. But what they did was they had a little mini, kind of a vacuum that the other astronaut would use to kind of clear out. He had him take a deep breath, use it around where he was, and then breathe again. And they found out that he was allergic to moon dust, but Whoa. They only found that out after he was on the moon.
0: By the way, that five-pointed Pentagon strange thing that we all thought was maybe a displaced Christmas ornament, it turns out, and you may have covered this, or you're probably going to, about to, there is another place in ancient history where that exact design appeared, and it's in Sumerian texts.
9: Oh, my goodness. Okay.
0: On the Sumerian slabs of clay that they drew on, that design appeared several times. And then I saw it on the UFO files. I'm like, whoa, we've seen this before. And it's on the Sumerian clay discs, tablets.
9: It's like we're in this circle where everything just kind of connects. It goes around and around, and then it comes back to the same place. It's amazing how there's this connection amongst all these events. I mean, come on, the Sumerians, we're seeing this,
0: right.
9: And now we have video of it?
0: Exactly. Now, Robert Clotworthy, Ancient Aliens, History Channel, I am still haunted by this question, which is technically, if you think about it, technically there's been no need for an NDA. There's no need for any of this to be a secret because this came from the sky, which means at any given moment, any of us could have looked at the sky and seen it too.
9: Mm-hmm.
0: Just some people saw it first, some people captured it, but in fact, it was public domain from the beginning. What do you think is the big reason this hasn't been revealed in a regular, normal, public basis?
9: Oh, my goodness. Well, I listened to what you were speaking with Ross about.

And I wonder if some of that is going to be released next Tuesday. I think that the pressure to release it is only getting greater. And there is a reason why they're suppressing it. There always is. What that specific reason is, we can guess. I tend to go big with the reasons as to why they're suppressing this stuff. And I think they have some kind of an alliance, perhaps, or some kind of a connection, a dialogue

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2: Wait, is John Katsimatidis a product of ancient alien culture? 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John Katsimatidis.
3: Ancient astronaut theorists say yes.
2: Can you say his name? John Katsimatidis?
3: Ancient astronaut theorists say John Katsimatidis is definitely connected to alien intelligence.
2: Genius. 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My career secure for an hour. Robert Clotworthy.
3: Good to know.
2: Oh, you're the best. Ancient Aliens on the History Channel. Thank you for being a great friend of The Other Side of Midnight.
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5: 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What happens next? Coming up in moments with Walter Sterling on The Other Side of Midnight.
6: 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Walter Sterling, The Other Side of Midnight, Red Apple Audio Network.
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2: I can't believe this story. The nose gear of a Boeing 787-9 Dreamliner. One of those planes you never get to fly because you're stuck going on Frontier. Operated by Lufthansa, it collapsed while the plane was parked at Frankfurt Airport in Germany. Several workers who were on the plane were injured. It's a twin-engine long-haul jet. Long-haul jet. That means it's huge, and it serves really good food. It can seat more than 250 passengers, a 787-9 Dreamliner. It can weigh as much as 279 tons at takeoff. Now, it wasn't that heavy, because at that moment when it collapsed, it was being loaded. Passengers weren't on it. Can you imagine if this thing had taken off, landed in L.A. the way it was supposed to, and then the front landing gear collapsed? It would have exploded. Passengers had not yet boarded. Two Lufthansa cabin crew members. I got to turn these up. Members were service workers who were on board already. They sustained minor injuries, taken to the hospital. This is a terrifying event. A 787-9 collapsed right next to the jetway in Germany. And who made it? Oh, my gosh, Boeing. Can you believe that? I mean, what was it going to be? Either the landing gear was going to collapse, or the door was going to explode, or maybe the food would come out cold. But something bad was going to happen because it was a Boeing. Walter Sterling, good evening. Mateus Boom Boom in Hollywood, welcome to The Other Side of Midnight. Are you scared?
10: I certainly am scared. I don't know if I'm more scared by the Boeing's front landing gear disappearing, or the fact that John Katsimatidis may in fact be an ancient alien. Earlier, he was like a superhero and could fly anywhere. So he clearly has superhero powers in all that he does.
2: He has superhero powers in all that he does. And just in the past 48 hours, he flew to Florida, flew back the same day to open a brand new building that he had built. I think it's an apartment building, another beautiful apartment building in Florida. He's built an apartment building on Coney Island, which I think you should move to. Can you imagine living on the ocean? he owns an apartment building. I hope there's an owner suite there. John, I hope there's an owner floor for the Coney Island thing so you have an ocean view. I have to tell you, I've got to send you the ad for the Coney Island apartment building, John Katsimatidis. You have to see the ad, because the ad says living on the ocean could add years to your life. It says that living in that apartment building could

0: add years to your life? Why wouldn't you want to live at the ocean? Why wouldn't you want to live, have the benefits of living in New York City and living on the ocean in a John Catsimatidis apartment building? Margo, love you, Margo. No, really.
1: Oh, sounds,
0: Margo,
1: sounds great. I mean,
0: it does. I think you should move here now from L.A. Aren't you done with L.A.? You know, you're going to probably get that clown mayor again. You're going to probably get the clown mayor. What the hell is that? What the hell is? And, you know, she didn't. They keep talking about how she won. She hasn't won anything. She won the right to be in a runoff against. And they keep calling Spencer Spratt a reality star. He's not a reality star. First of all, he was half the couple that everybody hated in The Hills, the TV show The Hills. Everybody hated him and his wife, girlfriend, or whatever. But that was no reality show. That was as scripted as a soap opera on daytime as General Hospital on ABC. Could not have been more scripted. But I digress. Mm. But I digress.
1: Well, I hope John's new place in Coney Island is very close to Nathan's, because then we could, you know, have hot dogs on a regular basis.
0: Everything on Coney Island is close to Nathan's.
1: Outstanding.
0: Yeah.
1: There's some movies that came out this week, Walter.
0: Oh really? You're going to tell us about that, buddy.
1: Well, I'm here for that. I'm here for that, and I'm glad to be here, too, on this great radio station. The Amazon MGM Studios and Mattel, the toy company, offers Masters of the Universe. Now, that's a franchise, since its initial launch in the early 80s, has offered action figures, 7 animated TV series, books, magazines, games, and 3 feature films. This latest permutation stars Nicholas Gazeltine as He-Man and Jared Leto as his rival Skeletor, who's trying to obtain the Sword of Castle Grayskull, which has magical power. He-Man's really Prince Adam of Eternia, who fled to Earth with the sword when Eternia was under attack. So this movie depicts Adam as a daydreaming nerd obsessed with finding the sword he lost so he can go back to Eternia and save the day. Now, nobody believes him and thinks it's all part of his fertile imagination. And right from the beginning, Walter, the first scenes on Earth, which stand out in sharp contrast to the fantasy scenes on Eternia that open the movie's dumb contemporary dialogue and feeble attempt at humor fail immediately, making the entire movie a chore to keep watching. Jared Leto's Skeletor seems to be channeling Tim Curry's performance in the movie Legend, right down to the vocal inflections. The only amusing moments, Walter, in this movie, which is Masters of the Universe, is a cameo appearance from Dolph Lundgren. Remember Dolph Lundgren?
2: Yes.
1: Who had been He-Man in the 1987 film. So this is so bad it leaves a stain on the screen. That's Masters of the Universe, now playing, opening today across the USA.
0: Now, just in general, haven't we had enough of Jordan Catalano? Haven't we had enough of Jared Leto?
1: Absolutely. You know, and Leto always plays these weird parts where he's completely hidden by the costume or disfigured in some way where you don't actually get to see the guy.
0: Well, that's because he wants to prove that he's a serious actor and not just incredibly handsome.
1: Yes, it reminds me of the wonderful story between Dustin Hoffman and Sir Laurence Olivier during Marathon Man, he comes in like an unmade bed, and Sir Laurence says, "What's wrong with you?" He says, "Well, I'm trying to get into the mood for the part. I haven't slept for several days, and I want to get that rugged look." And here's Sir Laurence Olivier in makeup, probably wearing an ascot, possibly sipping a martini in the morning, and turns to Hoffman and says, "Why don't you just act?"
0: Yeah. All right, Mateus Boom Boom Hollywood, how do I find you on Facebook?
1: It's Mateus Bumballs Hollywood on Facebook, Walter, MATIASBOMBAL'S Hollywood, just like the city. Mateus Bumballs Hollywood on Facebook.
0: What movie should we actually go see this? When the hell is Supergirl coming out?
1: It's coming out a little bit later this summer. But there are 2 great movies to see. One is called Tuner, which interestingly stars Dustin Hoffman and Leo Woodall. Right. And that's about a piano tuner. That one is absolutely golden. And a really great movie is one called Pressure with Brandon Fraser as Dwight Eisenhower and Andrew Scott as the weatherman that tells him when the precise moment will be to invade the D-Day invasion. It's absolutely fantastic. It's called Pressure, as in barometric pressure. It's in theaters everywhere.
0: Did a weatherman tell Eisenhower when to invade? Is that a fact?
1: They did. It is a fact, and it was difficult because the part played by Andrew Scott was the actual real person was recommended by Winston Churchill, but Ike had several U.S. weathermen that were relying on historical charts, and these two weather guys did not agree on the correct time to invade, and so Eisenhower had to weigh between these two guys telling him what to do. Eventually, he went with what happened historically, which was the recommendation of the character played by Andrew Scott. It's really great. It's called Pressure in theaters now.
0: Terrific movie. I appreciate Mateus Boom Boom in Hollywood. Thank you for being on the other side of midnight with Walter Sterling. Walter Sterling is trying to get over this amazing story about the nose gear of a Boeing 787 Dreamliner operated by Lufthansa. It collapsed. The plane was parked at a gate. It was parked at the jetway. The front landing gear collapsed. It wasn't full. It was empty. It was as light as it could possibly be. And it weighed 279 tons at takeoff. 279 tons at takeoff. Unbelievable. Well, there's Tom in New Jersey. Tom, on the other side of midnight at 800-848-9222. 800-848-9222. Hi, Tom.
2: Good morning. Okay, there's just one thing I don't understand about this mechanical malfunctions on air flight. You see, there should be zero mechanical malfunctions because the way I understand it, I don't know, they don't do this anymore, but the way I understand it is that after X amount of air flight, the any mechanical part, the motor, anything that moves or anything that's mechanical, whether there was a malfunction or not, is supposed to be overhauled, replaced. And that is supposed to be the prevention for things falling apart in the sky. But obviously, this is not being done anymore. Well, this is the way I understand it. After so many hours in the air, regardless of an issue or not, it gets overhauled. These planes are not being overhauled anymore. They're just being thrown out there again and again.
0: Tom, you and I don't know how these planes are being maintained. We don't know.
2: I'm trying to explain to you that this is the way.
0: You know that as a fact? You know that as a fact? How do you know that?
2: I saw it on a documentary about airplanes. They're supposed to be maintained after so many hours in the air.
0: How do you know, Tom, please, how do you know they're not being maintained? How do you know they're not being maintained?
2: Because they shouldn't be having all these issues.
0: Of course they shouldn't. Of course they shouldn't. You're absolutely right. First, I would look at the fact that it's a Boeing. Secondly, I'd look at the fact that maybe it hasn't been maintained. But you have to understand, airplane maintenance is not a whim or voluntary. It is a law. There are strict rules by the FAA and
2: like
0: others to maintain
2: it. Followed. No one's doing it.
0: I don't think that's true. I don't think that's true. I can't imagine a Lufthansa plane is not being maintained to code. That's impossible to believe. I hope I'm right, and I hope you're wrong, and thank you very much for the call. Thank you, sir. 800-848-9222, 800-848-9222. With Walter Sterling, you and I are talking about the incredible amount of information that Ross Coulthart shared with us today now that he got a good phone line. And he shared with us information about whistleblowers, what's going to drop on Tuesday, the belief that he has that information about the moon of Jupiter that we're told we weren't allowed to go to, and the connection between vehicles in space that may have drifted off, gotten in the way of our launches, very complicated information, and I thank him for that. Plus, I was very curious about what the hell happened in 1952 with the flying saucers over the White House. The flying saucers over the White House. I thought that was one night. Well, it wasn't one night, which makes it even more remarkable. It wasn't one night. It was night after night after night in July of 1952. And what the government said they were, what they did about it, I was wondering, what did the newspapers report about this? How did they handle it after the fact? What was the follow-up? Well, I have those answers. I have that information for you, and I'll share it later on this evening on the other side of midnight with Walter Sterling, 800-848-9222. Now, in the next hour, coming up, you're going to hear a story that is terrifying, a story that is the ultimate conspiracy, a story that may be too hard for you to hear. And I'm warning you now, it may be too difficult to hear this. The information is from a good source, can't prove all of it. A lot of it is opinion, and a lot of it is true. And we'll get that information coming up. But I just wanted to warn you, you might find it difficult to hear what we have in the next hour. Right now, though, I want to talk to Kathy at 800-848-9222. Hi, Kathy.
3: Hi, Walter.
0: Good to hear from you, Kathy.
3: Oh, yeah. Just another one of them callers, right?
0: No, you're Kathy.
3: Yeah. And so, Walter, you were talking about the UFOs over the Capitol in 1952?
0: 1952. Now, that was long before you were born, Kathy, but please go ahead.
3: Well, not long. I was born in 59. When were you born, Walter?
0: I have a 14-year-old.
3: Well, okay.
0: But please, what would you like to chat about, Kathy?
3: I was wondering why there isn't any stuff about what happened over the Capitol in 1952.
0: Well, Kathy, that's a great question. I've done a lot of homework on it to find out what was reported and what was reported. I've done the homework because last night it finally occurred to me. I went, wait a minute, I've always known about the saucers over the Capitol in 1952. How was it handled in the press? How was the follow-up? What did we learn about it? And I'll share what I learned about it coming up for you later on tonight. Is that Kathy with a K or a C?
3: That's a K. Kathleen.
0: Kathleen, exactly like my wife. K-A-T-H-L-E-E-N, just guessing, Irish maybe?
3: Irish, German, and Native American.
0: Congratulations. Good for you. Thank you for listening to the show. Thank you very much for calling 800-848-9222. Yes, I have a Kathleen. And then it turns out all Kathleen's, all of their friends are named Kathleen or Kelly. Every one of them, Kathleen or Kelly or Katie, and it's very confusing. Therefore, at some point early in my marriage, I decided to just not know. I just don't want to know. 800-848-9222. Good evening, Walter Sterling. Friday morning. Across North America, this is The Other Side of Midnight on the Red Apple Audio Networks.
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5: Extra. Vice President J.D. Vance says it's simple. Everyone should care about fraud involving government funds because it's funded by everyone's taxes.
6: We're protecting the American taxpayers who shouldn't have their money stolen by fraudsters. And, of course, we're protecting the people who need these services.
5: During a roundtable event at the White House, Vance updated efforts to combat what he calls rampant fraud, saying investigators have uncovered schemes that aim to siphon $20 billion $1 billion in taxpayer funds. And many of these schemes involve health care services, including Medicaid and hospice agencies. The vice president:
6: people who rely on critical services, students who rely on student loan services, sick people who rely on hospice care. All of our fellow Americans have been taken advantage by fraudsters, and the task force is here to stop it.
5: I'm James Flippin, and this is the Worldwide News Network.
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0: There is no other show on radio or television that has more conclusive and exclusive information about UFOs and about the government drop of documents and videos than this show. There is no other show. I found it hysterical that in the past 5 days, NBC, ABC, CBS had no information, no updates on the UFO information. Not one drop, not one file, not one video, not one analysis. You would think that those bloated, overstaffed organizations would have assigned at least one reporter. Well, you know, they're always talking about enterprise journalism. Hi, here's the story of our lifetime. Here's the story. Look at the videos. Get some details. Each night on the nightly news, could we see a new report on the videos, show a different video each night, reveal it, discuss it, have scientists, have ancient alien theorists present it? No. And then another network had a whopping, you ready? 3 minutes. 3 minutes in prime time that they did that this week. Woo. Well, we better stay on top of that. Woo. 3 minutes. Meanwhile, that same night, I had 30 minutes on it. Information about what had dropped, what the theories were, experts. Tonight, we've already had two. Robert Clotworthy, the voice of ancient aliens on the History Channel. Ross Coulthard, who is the cutting-edge reporter from News Nation. News Nation is the only network, the only news network that covers it on a regular basis. News Nation. They cover it on a regular basis, thanks to Sean Compton and Lee Harris, who's now the vice president of news for the Worldwide News Network on Red Apple. Lee Harris did that. Then he left, and now he's with us. That's how you know that you're going to get this information. I don't get it. Now, maybe I'm missing something because I went to public schools. Is that possible? Is it possible because I went to public schools I'm missing something? I didn't go to Choate. I didn't go to Dalton. Home of Jeffrey Epstein. I didn't go to Dalton. Listen to me. In history, 1,000 years from now, this will be the marker year. This will be the first year that the public was shown all of the information possible about UFOs, time travelers, interdimensional beings, beings that have been here 100 or 1,000 years, living underground, reptilians. All the information is being released now. And the government deep state might imagine that they're not going to release everything, but here's the problem. Once they started to release it, the avalanche will continue. As long as you and I keep pounding the ground and saying, we want this information, you have to show us this information. And as long as we keep annoying them, now you've got people like Burchett and Adriana Luna, what a horrible name for her. And Nancy, March? What's her name? In North Carolina. All of those senators and congressmen are on this and demanding answers. And in 1 hour, we're going to have Dave Scott, who will go over exactly who's pushing for it, what they're pushing for, what they expect to find, all of that. We're on top of it. And we have to be because what? Every time there's been a major sighting, every time there's been a major report of UFOs, alien beings, the government feverishly turns it into bureaucracy. It's put into this department, this locker, we're reviewing it here, it didn't really happen, it's swamp gas, rather than this is what happened and here it is. And therefore, there must either be a great strategic reason to be hiding these facts. Technology that was revealed to us that we can use from the military. I find it amazing that these files are being released through the Department of War, not through the Space Department, not through that department. It makes no sense. And not from the Department of Commerce or the State Department. Why isn't it being released from there? Well, that's because this has been handled as a defense matter. Why is that? Well, there are things coming down from the sky that must be scary that have been turned over to the Department of the Defense. Over to Department of Defense. That's why it's coming out of the War Department. It has been viewed as a threat. I want to know about that. Why is it being viewed as a threat? And we'll get those information. But coming up in the next hour, you and I are going to have a conversation with Eddie Aragon. And Eddie Aragon owns a radio station in New Mexico, and a radio station that is pumping out the truth to the point where actually his transmission power, his antenna was cut down one night, just cut down. They were tired of him saying what he was saying. But the important thing about Eddie Aragon is he lives near Zorro Ranch. Epstein's Zorro Ranch. Never covered. We hear about the townhouse. We hear about Love Island or wherever that was. We hear about, the secret island. We hear about that, and we hear about Epstein, but we never hear about Zorro Ranch. And Eddie Aragon believes that the most horrifying part of this story took place at Zorro Ranch. And you and I will hear about that, but I'm warning you now, it's going to be very uncomfortable. Walter Sterling, The Other Side of Midnight, Red Apple Audio Networks.
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3: ABC News, I'm Dave Packer. The Texas State Health Department urging doctors to be on the lookout for potential New World screwworm cases in humans, especially if they've been in contact with cattle infected with the pest. This while noting there has been no known human-to-human spread yet. President Trump's plan to name Todd Blanche as Attorney General permanently is facing an uphill battle in the Senate, with both Democrats and some Republicans skeptical.
4: In addition to facing tough questions about January 6th, Todd Blanche will also have to answer for the Justice Department's handling of the Epstein files. Former Attorney General Pam Bondi on the Hill last week told lawmakers that Blanche was the one in charge of the process and the entire release of the Epstein files.
3: ABC News Chief White House Correspondent Mary Bruce. 18 House Republicans and nearly all Democrats voted to pass a bill to provide nearly $2 billion in aid to Ukraine and sanction key segments of the Russian economy. This is ABC News. The search for a missing wife and mother, Lynette Hooker, in the Bahamas has intensified following new evidence. Her husband says she fell out of their dinghy and was carried away by the current. ABC's Victor Oquendo is in Miami.
5: The Coast Guard using a canine to find clues in the 55-year-old's disappearance. Divers also deploying underwater drones to focus on areas not previously searched in the 2 months since Lynette vanished during a sailing trip with her husband Brian. U.S. officials tell ABC News investigators were led to these new areas after GPS data from Brian Hooker's electronic devices seemed to contradict his account of the night he says his wife went overboard.
3: Outback Steakhouse responding to a $1.5 million lawsuit filed by a woman who claims she suffered serious and permanent injuries after slipping on mashed potatoes at one of the chain's Virginia locations in 2023. Outback has filed for a notice of removal, which could move the case from state to federal court. Dave Packer, ABC News.
6: KMOX News, I'm Michael Calhoun. St. Louis will now be hosting multiple Olympics events in 2028.
7: St. Louis will be hosting the U.S. Olympic trials for the marathon in March of 2028 ahead of the Summer Games. This marks the second of possibly three Olympic events the city will host in 2028, according to St. Louis Sports Commission President Mark Schreiber.
8: We will have the U.S. Olympic marathon trials, likely the Olympic torch relay, not a done deal yet, but it's a the odds are good, and the previously announced Olympic soccer matches.
7: According to Washington University Chancellor Andrew Martin, the first ever Olympic marathon race in the United States began and ended on their campus in St. Louis. Sean Malone, KMOX News.
6: The St. Louis County Pet Adoption Center is once again waiving this weekend's adoption fees. The shelter still does not have enough space for all animals and is asking residents to consider adopting or even fostering any of the pets. Adoption fees have been waived at the center at Bauer Boulevard and Olivet through Sunday. A new study suggests even small amounts of alcohol may increase your risk of developing several types of cancer. KMOX Health Editor Fred Bottomer.
9: ABC News Chief Medical Correspondent Dr. Tara Narula says this was a comprehensive review of 800 other studies that looked at the relationship of alcohol with 20 different health outcomes.
1: One key finding is that alcohol was absolutely associated with an increased risk of cancer and chronic liver disease, and that was for any level of alcohol that we're talking about. They also found that the alcohol was associated with 10 types of cancers in terms of increasing risk, and those things range from pharyngeal cancer, larynx, lip and oral, esophageal, stomach, pancreas, liver, prostate, breast, and colorectal cancer.
9: Dr. Narula says the risk increased with the more alcohol you consumed. However, many of these cancers were even associated with risk with even less than one standard drink per day. Fred Bottomer, KMOX News.
6: As the weather warms up, 950 AC units will be distributed to those in need by Cool Down St. Louis. The units were donated by Ameren Missouri, and their vice president, Tara Oglesby, acknowledges the community need is changing.
10: The need just continues to be there. Need continues to grow. We want to make sure that we're helping all of our neighbors that we can, seniors, disabled, those in financial crisis, just to help them stay cool and stay safe in the summer.
6: She says they've donated over 20,000 AC units during their 21 years of partnering with Cool Down St. Louis. Forecast overnight, clear skies, some clouds, low 66 degrees. Getting into Friday, sunshine, breezy, more humid as well with some spotty afternoon showers and thundershowers. Dave Murray says those should be limited for the most part. High temperature Friday of 88 degrees. Spotty showers lead into Friday night, low 72. For Saturday, sunshine and humid. Spotty showers still should be limited with a high of 92 degrees to start the weekend. I'm Michael Calhoun, KMOX News.
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0: Ladies and gentlemen, I have warned you, and I'm going to warn you again, that what you're about to hear is terrifying and should be. And you may be uncomfortable, and you may decide this isn't for you. And that's okay. But I needed to bring the truth to you. I needed to bring the perspective of Eddie Aragon to you on the other side of midnight. No topic, no conversation has ever happened on this program that so appropriately belongs on the other side of midnight. This is the sort of conversation that can only happen at this time of day, and that when you and I hear it, we should be horrified. Eddie Aragon is a powerful man. He owns a radio station in New Mexico. You and I know nothing about New Mexico. We've heard about deserts and stuff and weird stuff, but we know nothing about it. Eddie Aragon is a powerful man in New Mexico. He owns a radio station. He's on his radio station and flattered me by saying he wanted to come on the other side of midnight and was so serious about it that he got on an airplane to join me tonight. And I'm grateful for that. Now, I'm very nervous about putting Eddie on because he has a much better voice than I do. And that's never good. In radio land, whoever has the biggest voice wins. Terrifying. But Eddie Aragon, welcome to the other side of midnight. Thank you for joining us, and thank you for scaring us to death.
1: Yeah, thanks, Walter. Thanks for being here. Thanks for welcoming me to the big city. This is exciting, and this is a big city story. Right down the street, of course, you know, Jeffrey Epstein and the horrible things that he did over at Zorro Ranch, which, you know, feels like so distant from New York. And you have rape, we've talked about cannibalism, and I really want to delve into something new that I've got for you. And by the way, I just want to say a couple of things. Love Red Apple Radio, love your show, obviously. We were the very first station to adopt Worldwide News Network, so that's
0: Thank
1: a
0: you.
1: Very big deal.
0: Thank you.
1: And bringing him on.
0: All right, let me underscore that. Lee Harris, John Katsimatidis, did you just hear what Eddie Aragon said? His station was the first one to put on the Worldwide News Network, which is a brand new news service that presents the facts. I know that's shocking, but it presents the facts created by Lee Harris, compelled by John Katsimatidis, Chad Lopez, and Eddie Aragon has made it possible to have an actual on-air affiliate. So thank you, Eddie. Now, please go ahead with your story.
1: So, we are looking at Zorro Ranch right now, and it's all being dug up. And what we have discovered just this week, which is quite exciting, is with the topography, we have an entire floor plan underneath. Now, I have the original floor plans of the property, and underneath is a basement with mechanical rooms. And there is a witness that has come forward, and she describes what she went through. She has a scar just above her pelvis, okay? In that area, which she was cut open. And when she woke up, she looked at six people, three on each side, in hazmat suits that were doing, quote unquote, an experiment on her. Now, she has gone on 60 Minutes.
0: Zorro Ranch was owned by Jeffrey Epstein.
1: Yes.
0: He controlled it.
1: Yes.
0: Zorro Ranch is in New Mexico.
1: Yes.
0: It is part of the alleged Jeffrey Epstein network of evil. And now you're telling us about a victim
1: Yes.
0: that was at Zorro Ranch. How old is that victim today?
1: I think she's in her mid-30s. And there's actual video. I've listened to her testimony, and this was the first time that I had heard of it. But what I had been pushing forward is, you know, what was built after in 2014 was that Jericho Labyrinth, like what you immediately recognize about the Epstein Ranch. Like, what is that? Why did it appear then? And what's really interesting, when you look at sort of the Google Earth from 2014 until today, 2022, 2023, you notice that there's a complete and total elevation change. Let me describe to you what we believe is under there, okay? And what they leveled. Property, okay, I don't want to get into the dates or anything, but let me just tell you. It was leveled a month after the property was acquired. This is what's interesting, okay? You've got biolabs, a secure biolab. You've got a vault. You've got a crypto vault, another secure biolab, as well as utility life support plant that is all in there. And all of this can fit And what's really interesting about all of this is just the massive amounts. We've got diagrams and everything. All this is going to be part of my book that is coming out. We have a working title. This is the way the world works. They don't really like that, but we've got a couple of different things we're kind of throwing at them. That will be out here within the next week or two. We're going to go on Substack with that. But they have displaced approximately 155,000 cubic yards of dirt, which has been completely removed. And in the middle of all that, you've got the destruction of evidence. You've got the destruction of a structure. This is where these women were being experimented on. When you had a breeder ranch that was there.
0: A breeder ranch. Breeder. What were they breeding?
1: Well, Jeffrey Epstein wanted to breed these women. He wanted to make a, you know, sort of a superior race, a finer form. And the people, so if I tell you, Walter, labs, what's the first laboratory? Who uses laboratories?
0: Scientists.
1: Right? I mean, we can play Jeopardy all day long. Yeah, scientists. Well, that's exactly what Jeffrey Epstein had. And he had the greatest collection of scientists known to man on this earth through something called the Santa Fe Institute, established by seven. You know where Oppenheimer created the bomb, right? You had Oppenheimer create the bomb, and you had seven Los Alamos National Lab scientists create the Santa Fe Institute. Because what did they want to do? What was their focus? They wanted to make a better place. And when I read you this roster and I tell you these people that are part of each of these disciplines, this isn't my opinion. This isn't like, oh, you know, we think they were kind of messing around out there. Bill Gates is going to testify next week. Next week, he's going to be on the stand talking about it. He is one of the quote unquote scientists and the people, you know, that are out there, which is very important and very compelling. And I've talked to Japanese media. I've talked to French media. And I'm like, who is this Joy Ito? Well, he's one of the technology, AI, computer science geniuses of Japan, the leading edge. Where was he at? Zorro Ranch. There's pictures of him. Marvin Minsky, right? AI, computer science. Bill Gates, of course. Steven Sinofsky. I mean, you've got Danny Hillis and Reid Hoffman. This is the guy who's the head of LinkedIn. So you look at this stuff and you're like, well, why are all these people close to Jeffrey Epstein?
0: And they were all at the ranch?
1: At some point, they were at Little St. James or Zorro Ranch.
0: Got it.
1: And all in the correspondence. It's all right there. Neuroscience, psychology, cognitive science, including such people as Martin Seligman, Antonio Damasio, and Howard Gardner, amongst a number of others. Physics, mathematics, the most brilliant minds of MIT, Harvard, and all that. So you're thinking like, okay, Eddie, is there really a lab? How did you come up with that? Well, if I have the floor plans, there's a mechanical room at the bottom, and this woman is telling you, she has no motivation to tell you that, oh, she was being operated, surrounded by somebody with hazmat suits. Who's going to come up with that? I mean, immediately when I think of hazmat suits, I think of that guy's getting his brain being melted on Back to the Future. It's like, oh, I saw a guy from the future in a hazmat suit, and he's, you know, putting on his headphones. It's like he's melted. That's the type of image that sort of conjures up for me, except far more macabre, far more dangerous. These women were absolutely used and abused before 2010, but, you know, they got to go to massage school, they got to go cooking school, they got to go painting school, they got to go live their lives, and then they lived to tell the tale. And what happened as a result of them telling the tale? Well, then they became the victims list. And then afterwards, there's that little interlude, as I told you, the 388 mentions of jerky. I mean, there is no other thing that they're talking about, Walter, other than the fact that there is jerky that is human flesh.
0: Stop.
1: Yes.
0: Jerky that is human flesh?
1: Yes, correct.
0: Talking about jerky that is human flesh?
1: Correct.
0: Now, this woman who had surgery, woke up surrounded by hazmat suits. How is she alive?
1: So she has an incision, the way that she described it. So she has a slight incision just right above the pelvis. And we pulled it up and we're like, well, what type of incision is that? Were they harvesting eggs? Well, that's not how eggs, we're on the other side of midnight here, are harvested. It's actually harvested.
0: We don't need to know.
1: Okay. Well, anyway, we are on the other side of midnight. So I just wanted to.
0: But wait, hold on a second.
1: Yes,
0: now,
1: sir.
0: Now, as you're listening to Eddie Aragon, you're thinking, you have this question, this question, this question, and you're going to have questions that are better than mine. Here's how you get to ask Eddie Aragon these questions about Zorro Ranch. Zorro Ranch, which was one of the Epstein outposts, where, well, he's going to tell you what happened there, but as he's going along, you can ask questions. Here's the number, 800-848-9222. Questions for Eddie Aragon, New Mexican, Zorro Ranch. Eddie, please continue to tell us the story.
1: So back to the scar of the incision of this remarkable story of this woman coming forward. She's from South Africa. So if you have a scar on the skin just above your pelvis, it's almost from a surgery of trauma to the abdomen, C-section, appendectomy, laparoscopic port, or a hernia repair. So what else could they have possibly been sampling? You have these scientists, the greatest minds from across the country, and what are they there? They're hanging out on vacation like, yeah, you know what? We like to mess around. We like to go check things out. And I don't know why any of this stuff is like so, you know, escapable for people or improbable for people to like sort of conjure whether or not it's believable. It absolutely is. It's not just believable, but, you know, factually, we have gone through enough of these files. Trump released enough of these files that we've been able to assemble so much information. And it's not concrete, right? Because not everything was exchanged inside the email, but it's circumstantial, Walter. And when you can place all the same people in the same room on the same weekend doing the same thing, you have them mutual interest, you know what they're doing. Okay. And I'm tired of having to explain to people. It's like, I didn't go far enough because I didn't produce, you know, carved up flesh because I didn't produce, you know, the actual laboratory itself. I mean, most of this stuff is, and I've got a couple of other things.
0: Tell us, because you mentioned it. Tell us about the jerky. What was the jerky?
1: So there's that started like at the end of 2011 and it went for about 7 months. Okay. And there's lots of correspondence about when Jeffrey Epstein is going to take the jerky with him to Zorro Ranch, or when Jeffrey Epstein is going to take the jerky from New York to Zorro Ranch, or his guy, Francis, who was the chef who had a, wait for it, I told you this the other day, Cannibal and Cooks. That was the name of the restaurant. Cannibal and Cooks. You can't make it up.
0: It's literally there.
1: Go to the DOJ Epstein files, search up jerky, pull up all 388 files, and you can see for yourself.
0: Right.
1: In my opinion, without a doubt. So I would just say this. If people want to investigate that there's different types of recipes for jerky, okay, and you're going to the Circle K to pick up teriyaki jerky, it's like, oh, Eddie, it's your opinion. Well, what are they doing with that? Where are they getting this meat? What is it that they're not out hunting? There's no references to hunting, deer hunting, elk hunting, nothing like that. There isn't been Jeffrey Epstein going out.
0: There was no elk hunting. There was no elk hunting going on at Zorro Ranch. No, is that what you're telling us?
1: By and large, you make, you know, jerky out of two things. And it's general. I mean, if you're going to go make the fine jerky, you make it out of deer meat and you make it out of elk meat. I know because I'm from New Mexico and that's where they have the draws for that type of thing. So, Jeffrey Epstein also had several infections and something called Kuru.
0: Let's talk about Kuru,
1: yes, sir.
0: Because now we've heard that Ellen DeGeneres is suffering from Kuru.
1: How do we know this? Doesn't she live across the pond?
0: We hear it in many of the gossip columns. But all right, you and I are talking to Eddie Aragon. And Eddie Aragon is a New Mexican, owns a radio station in New Mexico, a very credible guy. He lives near Zorro Ranch. Well, what was at Zorro Ranch? At Zorro Ranch was a lab controlled by the legendary Jeffrey Epstein, who pretty much appears to be the busiest man on earth. And there is belief that there was experimentation on young women,
1: absolutely,
0: scientific experimentation.
1: Yep.
0: And, well, you get it. The Other Side of Midnight.
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3: Richie Sharp, you know, Jonathan Dilla was killed in a line of duty. 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
4: A new report from the Cook County Treasurer calls the benefits of a bill designed to keep the Chicago Bears and Illinois murky at best. The analysis says the mega project bill will be able to create jobs, boost sales tax revenue, and provide other benefits, but it will cost schools and other local governments billions of dollars in property tax revenue. I'm James Flippin, and this is the Worldwide News Network.
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0: And you at 800-848-9222. 800-848-9222. We're having an amazing conversation with Eddie Aragon, who owns a radio station that is the first worldwide news network affiliate for the Other Side of Midnight and the Red Apple Audio Networks. At Zorro Ranch, controlled by Jeffrey Epstein and God knows who else, apparently there were women experimented on, some of whom survived, have been able to tell their story. There apparently was cannibalism that took place there. The result was food that could eat, like beef jerky, except human jerky. And the story goes on and on. I have questions for Eddie Aragon, but you may have questions for him, too, about Zorro Ranch. And the number is 800-848-9222. 800-848-9222. Dave, welcome to the other side of midnight. Hi, Dave.
9: Hi, Dave from Western Pennsylvania. That's me. Hey, Walter.
0: Thank you for the call. Thank you for calling. I appreciate it. Bad connection. 800-848-9222. 800-848-9222 with Walter Sterling and Eddie Aragon. Now, we were at the point of human jerky being produced at Zorro Ranch using these poor women who were trafficked, experimented on. Tell us more about those experiments. Do you know anything else?
1: No, we don't know anything more about the experiments other than the incision that was made and that there were six people in hazmat suits that were sitting around her. On the jerky part, there was two emails where the quote-unquote butler or the person that was letting him in sent an email directly to Jeffrey Epstein talking about how tired he was of the chef constantly showing up at times that were inconvenient and off times up at his property on 71st Street, up on the Upper East Side. So he was showing up during that time when they were very ecstatic about that. Then there's another email as well that references the fact that Jeffrey Epstein was going to switch back to a normal diet and not eat so much jerky.
0: That's amazing.
1: That is in the emails. That is there.
0: And what was that disease? What's that disease?
1: Kuru.
0: And what's Kuru?
1: Okay, so... by the way, I was just looked up the Kuru thing with regard to Ellen DeGeneres. And, you know, immediately when I think of Ellen DeGeneres, I think of all the Pizzagate and all of that other stuff that's there, which is incredible. And we can talk about the other time. But the definition of Kuru is a neurodegenerative and infectious disease, which was a transmission of something called a Creutzfeldt-Jakob disease, and suggested that Kuru represents a novel class of disease that scientists would want to know about. So remember, you know, when it comes to adrenochrome or sort of the fountain of youth, they were sort of experimenting with the idea that they would be able to create, like you have all the money in the world, you can do everything else, but what can't you have? You still age, you still get old, you still... are running into the wall because you're not going to be able to perform. You're not going to be able to be the type of guy, think and perform and be the type of guy or gal that you want to be. So, of course, where are you going to go? You're going to go through consumption and you're going to go through usury of, well, people's blood, the adrenaline, adrenochrome, injecting some of that stuff. And same thing with like when you start thinking about stem cells. Like, this shouldn't be something that people have to make a leap of faith, because people have stem cell treatment all the time. I literally know people who go get injections in their spine from the stem cell treatment, so that, you know, these are $10,000, $12,000 treatments, by the way. They're not something small, and it's not just available to anyone. So, very rich, very powerful, intelligent.
0: Eddie Aragon, what's adrenochrome?
1: Adrenochrome, and this is how it pertains to Zora Ranch. Okay, so there is this unbelievable site that's about 330 yards from what we can measure, because obviously we haven't been on the site itself. And in there is this tent called Yeti. I'm losing it. Anyhow, it's a tent. Inside that were two defibrillators. And a
0: what?
1: Yes, and
0: what?
1: a fertility statue, Walter.
0: Oh my God,
1: that is in there. It is in there. It's you can look at it on Al Jazeera again. Okay, and so adrenochrome is harvested by scaring people nearly to death, taking that, scraping that out, and it's a real substance. You can look up what adrenochrome is, referenced in Fear and Loathing in Las Vegas. But long story short, this is something that people use so that they can go ahead and preserve, you know, their youth. And it's harvested when you're scaring your victim nearly to death. It has to be such a scary time for them that you're able to cull that from them. And part of that is shocking the heart. So you got to kind of keep them alive right at the very end, and you would be using defibrillators. Crazy stuff. But how the hell else do you even reference or defibrillators inside that little yurty or whatever it is right next to Zora Ranch? Stuff doesn't make sense. There's another thing, and this is where this goes back to Joe Ito and the scientists that are there. There was a guy who was very courageous and also very stupid for going on to the Zora Ranch, Walter, and he made his way. He was filming himself. You know, here he is running up, trying to avoid the people who are on patrol. But what's really interesting is he gets to the place where the caves are on Zora Ranch, and you could see a lot of that.
0: There were caves?
1: There's caves, yes.
0: What kind of caves?
1: So caves look like where they had some ritualistic gathering. And I would reference it this way. There's a movie, Maria Callas, you might know, the opera singer. She made a movie back in like 1969. And there's child sacrifice in this movie. There's the consumption of blood. It would be akin to that. There was something that was going on. And what's really interesting is this guy goes through a part of the structure that's just outside of it, where and it's pretty verifiable that it's the Zora Ranch. I'm not 100% convinced, but I'm like 99% convinced, because I've looked at enough pictures of Jeffrey Epstein out on Zora Ranch. So it's like, yes, that's definitely it. And you know what the topography and everything looks like. He ran into a sorcery box. I'm not kidding.
0: I don't even know what it is, but you and I are on KDKA in Pittsburgh and KMOX in St. Louis, and in Chicago on the great WGN. What the hell's a sorcery box?
1: So in it were the different types of tools that one would use in order to have a ritualistic event. And in that box, he goes item by item, and he's pulling out different things. And one of the items that he pulls out is a large bone, which looks like the top of a skull. Bizarre, right? So there's all sorts of stuff that is very witchcraft-like that is inside that tub. And that's what it is. It's one of those rubber tubs. I don't know if you've ever seen them at Home Depot or something like that.
0: No, but, you see, I'm afraid of Home Depot, but okay. Not as afraid as I am of this story.
1: It's bad. It's bad. It's worse than, again, I always, you know, go to season one of True Detective for how bad can this story be? It's like season, you know, it's like episode 7, 8, 9 of True Detective.
0: All right. You and I are talking to Eddie Aragon, a broadcaster in New Mexico, who's an expert as much as anybody can on Zora Ranch. This was the ranch in New Mexico controlled, owned, quote, owned by Jeffrey Epstein. Jeffrey Epstein had to be the most busy man on earth. Now, if you have questions for Eddie Aragon about Zora Ranch, about the activities that took place there, about cannibalism, about this strange blood that you can drink and look young, call 800-848-9222, 800-848-9222. Eddie will answer your questions. He has

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1: Elaine Maxwell's computer had been there seven times. I do a famous recording where I've disguised the guy's voice. I go into intricate detail about all of the things that happened, and he picked up and left in 2007. He was involved with the IT setup, the backbone, all of that stuff. Also, another person, which is a company by the name of IntraWorks in New Mexico, they did a takeoff for the ranch manager. His name is Bryce Gordon. So he had power of attorney. This is the guy who filed all the water stuff. Like, he did everything. He's in New Zealand. Him and his wife, Karen, lived on the property and were permanent caretakers of that property. And Jeffrey Epstein trusted him implicitly. He also did a takeoff of an incomplete CCTV system, closed system where they can go in. Now, this is exactly the type of thing had he had installed in Palm Beach. Cameras are placed inside clocks, inside the corners of rooms, and, you know, various places that were, you know, very, very hidden and clandestine. And so, you know, you couldn't really see them, that they were there. And the idea is to get these people relaxed enough and then catch them in a situation on video and pictures so that you could basically say, like, you had the goods on them. So in my email that I received, which was seven different lists of seven different crimes that were being committed.
2: What were those crimes, allegedly? What were
1: underage rape, right? Threesomes, two women buried in the hills of Zora Ranch. That, of course, is the famous line from that, which is, you know, how this whole thing got kicked up again with the Truth Commission.
2: What's the famous line?
1: Two women buried in the hills outside of Zorro Ranch.
2: Where was that line?
1: That was near the beginning of the email. And then seven.
2: Which email?
1: The email that went directly to me from the person on November 22nd, 2019, after Jeffrey Epstein. Here's the worst crimes that have happened. And there's a list of seven things that he was going to give to me if I would give him one Bitcoin. Now, what I haven't said to this very day, you're the first hearing it, and the people here and on every radio station from New York City to Chicago, the first time they're hearing it. And because I had reported it to the FBI, I had the freedom to go ahead and continue correspondence with that guy that sent me that email, which continued until July. And he was more descriptive and more forthcoming with that information. And that is the first time that I've ever shared that. The other thing that I'm also going to share right now is the person who was on the ranch the day that Jeffrey Epstein died, which is August 10th of 2019. The guy's name is David Starofsky. David Starofsky. The Winnebago, the truck is there, all of the stuff that was inside Zora Ranch, right? Which are these films that were recorded. You have to think about back to the technology, Walter.
2: No. Way too into the weeds.
1: Okay.
2: Go, keep going. Tell your story, but don't take me into the films and the trailers.
1: Well, that's the evidence.
2: Of what?
1: The crimes.
2: What crimes?
1: The Matthew Mellon video. No, Matthew Mellon's mentioned all of two times inside there. How does this guy get inside of all the Epstein files? How does he get mentioned in that specific file? And this is the guy who literally, you know, died back in 2018, Carnegie Mellon Bank. This is important. This is important piece of information.
2: I believe it's important piece of information, but I don't know what it's evidence of.
1: Evidence of crimes.
2: You need to take us to the beginning of this little scenario. What is it evidence of? And you can ask Eddie Aragon questions too at 800-848-9222, 800-848-9222 with Danny on the other side of midnight. Hi, Danny.
3: Is Jeffrey Epstein still living?
1: Because I've answered this question numerous times.
2: Not here you haven't.
1: Yes, he's alive. He's in Israel.
3: Yeah, because I find it hard for him to commit suicide on the bunk, on the bed that he was sleeping in, and he was on the floor with a rope tied to his neck. I find that hard to believe that he died.

0: died. And then when they transported him out of the jailhouse, they didn't have a cover over his face.
1: Yeah, so that's them gaslighting you, trying to get you to believe that he is. You don't see that happen any other time. Again, I'll reference a very important article by Zero Hedge that you need to take a look at that gives you all the evidence that Jeffrey Epstein is not.
2: He doesn't have time for that. He has time to ask you the question. So tell it. Do not give us homework. We're stupid. Do not give us homework, Eddie.
1: So the guy that they did the examination on in the OMI had a prostate. Jeffrey Epstein did not have a prostate.
2: Now that's a hell of a piece of evidence. That's pretty. That's entertaining and amazing. Go ahead, Eddie. Well,
1: the tattoo, very important.
2: Very important.
1: I mean, you look at the side profile, which. Of him on the gurney coming out, and then you do another side profile, which they've done several times. Every single one of those is a mismatch.
2: Right? Really?
1: Every one. Yeah. Not one that is in the gurney when he's rolled out to any side profile that he's had is a match. Not one.
2: Because I never saw a body taken out of a prison or anywhere out of a nursing home where the face was exposed. And when I saw that originally, I thought the only reason that's happening is they want to show us a body. And I'm like, that can't possibly be a dead man. It could have been him, but you're saying it wasn't. It could have been him. They just told him to play dead. But it wasn't him. And anyway, go ahead.
1: And the DVR system, like how do you're just missing a minute at that exact time, and those people at 6:30 a.m. just decided not to check in on that. I'm just referencing where you can find this for the simple sake. I can tell you, but I'm also referencing because I don't want to steal anybody else's information because I'm also getting tired of people sort of saying that they
2: who are these people. We're here.
1: There's so many sort of internet
2: sleuths. This is the first time you've revealed this where it matters in my studio. Danny, thank you very much for the call. Thank you very much for the call, Danny. I appreciate it. 800-848-9222. You and I are talking to Eddie Aragon, who has spent way too much time thinking, studying, learning about Zorro Ranch. Whenever I hear about Zorro Ranch, long before I met Eddie, I said, well, wait a minute. That's a huge part of the story that has been magically ignored. Instead, we waste time at the townhouse where there were massages. And we waste time on that island. What was the name of that island?
1: Epstein Island, Little St. James.
2: Yeah, Little St. James, Epstein Island. We hear about that. But wait, there's this giant ranch that was built from scratch for Jeffrey Epstein's activities. And again, I go to, okay, this was the busiest man on earth. I can't imagine how he could have managed all of this. I can't imagine how he had 3-4 million pages of documents to be released, but it's fascinating. And Eddie Aragon is an expert on the Epstein trial, on the Epstein situation, on Epstein's, is he alive, is he dead, and on his ranch. And at this ranch, apparently, women were trafficked, women were experimented on, probably cannibalism took place, people ate other people. Seems like a big story there, and that's why I wanted Eddie Aragon to join us tonight on the other side of midnight. In the studio, I hate it when I see anchors on TV going, and Frank is in studio. Shut up with the in studio. Just talk normal. Use the our articles of speech. Don't go in studio. In the studio, Eddie Aragon on the other side of midnight. Please go ahead and tell us more of your story about the Epstein Zorro Ranch.
1: So this story came to me. This is not a story I investigated. So when everybody else is crowding it out and not covering it, that's a problem. All right. And I'm not going to get into people and why and hows. So all of a sudden I pick up the phone and people are calling. Jeffrey Epstein's dead. Yeah, I live over here in Edgewood. I've been living here for about 35 years. I knew something was going on over there. And I saw him one day. And so you, over time, you assemble this information. So, there's nothing special about me other than I have a radio station and I will talk about what other people will talk about. And one of the people who called me was a ranch hand, a worker from the ranch.
2: Wow, wow.
1: And he's not very smart. He started working way back in 1996. And this is the most fascinating part for me personally, okay? Because when you interface directly with people who don't know whether they were involved in a crime or didn't know necessarily what they were doing, and I'm just giving them the benefit of the doubt, because in my opinion, if you knew at any point, you just sort of pick up and leave. And that's exactly what this guy did with his family. And his son also lived on the ranch, Walter. So what's really interesting is we had good correspondence. We were talking way back in 2019. He was no longer working at the ranch at the time that Jeffrey Epstein had died. He had left him and his girlfriend and their children who were living at the ranch. Also had access to the house. They had access to the house. Well, what was at the house? What was David Starovsky emptying the house of on the day that Jeffrey Epstein died? Okay. I do want to preface this with a very important detail back to the question from the caller that was came in. He wanted, well, how else do you know he's alive? One of the things that's really important is the predated death announcement.
2: The of what?
1: Yes.
2: The what?
1: There was a predated death announcement for Jeffrey Epstein. The Fed statement on Epstein's death appears to have been drafted a day before he died. 23 documents in the disclosure are labeled as statements from the Southern District of New York U.S. attorneys. In one version, the date reads August 9th, 2019. I've seen the document. A day before the Epstein was reportedly found dead, it states earlier this morning, the Manhattan Correctional Facility confirmed that Jeffrey Epstein, who faced charges brought by his office in engaging in the sex trafficking of minors, had been found unresponsive in his cell. How many times have you and I, when we're in the middle of doing something, we're like, is today the 18th or the 19th? Today is the 4th or the 5th. I thought it was yesterday. Happens all the time. Someone's filling out their paperwork. Common mistake. Don't know what the day is, right? And I remember, I think it was a Sunday morning when they, you know, quote unquote, found him. So back to the action over at Zorro Ranch. Well, there was actual action, and I have video footage of two guys on the ranch, and you can't see it. It's been scrubbed from the internet. But if you go to, can I plug my website?
2: Please.
1: 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Click on Zorro Ranch. On that second page, hate to give you guys homework, but they got to go and watch that video. That video is there, and you got to go into the, it's not the Wayback Machine, but it's called, when you click on it, it's called, not anonymous, but you'll see it comes through. It's late, so it's escaping me. But all the videos are on there, and as well as my interview with the computer guy that was there, as well as my interview with, you know, the whole setup and how it works, especially with regard to the blackmail, precisely exactly what it is. This was drafted on August 9th, 2019, and then you think, well, how does a guy just happen to be on Zorro Ranch? What is he doing there on the day that Jeffrey Epstein? There are no coincidences. Jeffrey Epstein was on Zorro Ranch 45 to 50 days, tops, Walter, a year over at Zorro Ranch. This was not a place that he, quote unquote, frequented. It was a place that he visited for 2 to 3 weeks, where he'd meet Ehud Barak and Woody Allen, where he'd hang out with people from the Santa Fe Institute. It was just like, you know, sort of a gathering. But he wasn't there all the time. But the fact that there was somebody there, and his name was David Starovsky, inside the property. We ran his plates. The sheriff helped me. I was like, what was he doing? And then I end up with an email that has all the same syntax of the Palm Beach recordings. So here's your whole evidence right there that it's exactly what it was, which is a blackmail operation for leverage, for public affairs, for finance.
2: I don't understand.
1: Yes.
2: How guys who they'd want to blackmail were so naive as to not have some instinct that they were being blackmailed.
1: How many nerds do you know that are good with women?
2: No nerds are good with women.
1: Period.
2: But you get to a point where you're rich enough and smart enough and old enough that you should know you're being had.
1: I'd like to put it in the most vulgar ways possible. I would just say when you're not getting the action, so to speak, I will say that you will take it however you can get it, as quickly as you can get it, and from anywhere that you can get it. And if you happen to have these gorgeous, beautiful women, I don't think you're too concerned about whether or not there's a camera in the corner, or you're not even thinking that, because, you know, you've been glad-handed, brought in, flown in, you know, wined and dined, and basically put at the front table with some of the most powerful people in the world. You're not looking to see whether or not there's a camera inside the hallway, inside the corner of the bedroom, and or then, in anywhere else.
2: And then in the blackmail process, in your opinion, allegedly, what was it that they wanted to get from these people?
1: Dependent on the person, right? So in the case of Bill Gates, I mean, that's the most fascinating study to me is Bill Gates. You know, he was even dating the doctor on the ranch or seeing the doctor on the ranch. And you look at Bill Gates, I mean, his wife picked up and took off, you know, with half. I mean, she benefited from that blackmail situation as well, right? Just by simply knowing. We don't know what she knows, but we know that Bill Gates was, you know, fast and good friends with, you know, Jeffrey Epstein and Larry Summers and all these people. So it depended on the person. You know, what were you going to get from them? Were you going to get their patents? Were you going to get their technology? Were you going to get their insight? Were you going to get their, you know, biological, you know, weaponry? Were you going to be able to deal arms? Were you going to be able to get some sort of 911 system? I talk about that in my book, which is real interesting because the Israelis are testing inside the state of New Mexico their 911 system because that's where you can basically, you know, run these tests. Kind of an interesting thing to go, but you want to make sure that you come out on the other side of the deal and you always have the money and you always make the money. And it's like, how does Les Wexner, you know, sell his entire portfolio to Jeffrey Epstein for all of $1? How does he get up 71st Avenue here on the Upper East Side? Like, these are the questions like that we all have to ask ourselves. Well, he got him because Jeffrey Epstein was a fixer. He was a blackmailer. He was someone who could put in a connector.
2: Yeah, I think he was a front. I don't think he was all that smart. You and I are talking to Eddie Aragon. Eddie Aragon is a broadcaster based in New Mexico, owns a radio station, has spent years studying the evidence at Zorro Ranch because a person who worked at Zorro Ranch came to him. There's
1: many people.
2: I'll get there.
1: Okay.
2: And if you have questions for Eddie, it's 800-848-9222, 800-848-9222, The Secrets of Zorro Ranch, The Terrifying Secrets of Zorro Ranch, with Walter Sterling on the other side of midnight, Red Apple Audio Networks.
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2: All right. 800-848-9222. Your deepest questions about the Epstein story. This is your chance to ask somebody who has spent years studying Zorro Ranch. We hear about Epstein Island. We hear about the townhouse in New York City. But we don't hear much about Zorro Ranch. And at Zorro Ranch, it seems, was the most sinister aspects of the Zorro Epstein blackmail empire. Eddie Aragon, broadcaster in New Mexico, has the information. The information came to him. He had no interest in this story. But because he's a credible man in New Mexico, credible broadcaster, people came to him. Eddie, what else did you learn about Zorro Ranch?
1: So this year, the guy's name that came forward to me back when was a guy by the name of Manolito Royale. And what really...
2: Do you think that's a real name? That sounds like a stage name.
1: I've met the guy.
2: Yeah, but I know that exactly. Like a real name?
1: It's his real name, yeah.
2: Sounds like a Manolito. Bond movie.
1: It sounds like what?
2: A Bond movie.
1: Yeah, Dr. No and all of that.
2: Yeah.
1: What was interesting about his involvement is he was directly involved with Jeffrey Epstein's friends. So Jeffrey Epstein's friends all ended up in Dallas, Texas. Weird, right? These were his high school buddies. Jeffrey Epstein, I think what you're onto is exactly right. Yeah, he was a front. He was the one who facilitated. But there's a very important recording that also came forward that illuminated. And Ehud Barak, I talk about a whole weekend when Ehud Barak, Sarah Kellen, and Jeffrey Epstein were at Epstein Ranch. And one of the interesting meetings, it's called Dinner with Jeffrey Epstein. And it's Larry Summers, president of Harvard, Ehud Barak, and Jeffrey Epstein. And what are they talking about? They're talking about Barack Obama. Now, remember, Jeffrey Epstein's attorney, very close attorney and friend, was the number one attorney under Barack Obama. This is fascinating to me, right?
2: I didn't know that.
1: Yeah, yeah. Wow. Wow. She lost her job over at
2: that's right. That's JP the one who
1: Morgan
2: lost
1: Chase.
2: Her job.
1: Yeah,
2: that's
1: yeah. Laura.
2: See, she lost her job at J.P. Morgan Chase. Leon Black lost his company as the chairman of Apollo because of his association with Jeffrey Epstein. The people at Chase, the people at Apollo, and I know the people at Apollo, the people at Chase, people at Apollo, they must have known way more to justify firing those people. Oh, my God, those were big deal people. To fire them, it wasn't because they had dinner with Jeffrey Epstein. They knew way more. Go ahead.
1: Absolutely, and there's so much correspondence that has come out. So part of that correspondence, one of the things that you get to understand about the psychology of Jeffrey Epstein, and thank goodness all those files were released on February 1st, is he only trusted certain people.
2: Of course.
1: He trusted Manolito. Manolito would pick him up at the airport, right? Manolito's children lived on the ranch.
2: Jesus.
1: They lived on the ranch with him. They were hanging out, you know, four-wheeling. Hey, we're going to go have a good time. This is what happened, all right? And then they had access to what they refer to as Zorro Ranch, which is the main house, which was constructed in 1999. And the fascinating thing about that is if only those people had access to it and certain information was removed and they left abruptly and all the correspondence is there. It's so cool, right? Cause you could look when Manolito and his girlfriend moved their entire family off the ranch.
2: That's unbelievable.
1: Abruptly in June.
2: So
1: June of 2012.
2: Eddie Aragon, New Mexican. Sum up what we need to know about Zorro Ranch. Sum it up. What we need to know about Zorro Ranch.
1: We will never know the full truth. The facts are circumstantial, and I report them as factual because I know enough and have been involved long enough to report them as factual. And the crimes that are there are so incredibly heinous and horrible. The women were used as chattel. They were transactional, and all of this was set up for the most powerful people in the world so that they could be leveraged for Jeffrey Epstein's blackmail operation to facilitate his control and transactions and the people that he worked for.
2: Eddie Aragon, what is the name of your website, and when's your book coming out?
1: Rockoftalk.com. 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I mean, there's 40 different sources, but until we can find a publisher, I've met with two. And boy, for as powerful as information, we need a lot. This thing will fly off the shelves, in my opinion. People will want to know. This isn't like a 9/11, you know, truth commission type of thing. 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
1: Yes, sir.
2: Day.
1: 4 to 6.
2: How do we find you online? How do we hear you on the radio?
1: Rockoftalk.com. I have all my archives there as well. So everything is there. And believe me, I talk a lot more about everything else than I do about Jeffrey Epstein.
2: I'm terrified of. I'm terrified of the fact that you came up with the name Rock of Talk, which is the coolest name I've ever heard for a talk station, and that hopefully you've heavily trademarked it. Now, the good news is
1: yes, sir.
2: That the Worldwide News Network, your first affiliate is Eddie Aragon's radio station. What are the call letters of that station?
1: K-I-V as in Victor, A, Kiva.
2: K-I-V-A as in Victor. Eddie Aragon, good friend of The Other Side of Midnight. Thank you for being on the radio. Look at that. Look how that time went. You had a good time.
1: I had a great time.
2: Did you have
1: thank
2: a good
1: you,
2: time
1: Walter.
2: Today?
1: Yes. And
2: thank you for coming in. My God.
1: Thank you for having
2: me.
1: This is unbelievable.
2: Story. It's a very important story. What are you saying to me? I got it. Walter Sterling, The Other Side of Midnight, Red Apple Audio.
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9: ABC News, I'm Dave Packer. President Trump now accusing four GOP congressmen of grandstanding, calling their actions unpatriotic after they helped pass a war powers resolution.
10: And he has said that this is going to complicate his efforts to reach a final agreement with Iran. He said that they know where things stand, and he is at this point in the final negotiations with Iran.
9: ABC's Karen Travers at the White House. Former Trump National Security Advisor and U.S. Ambassador to the U.N. John Bolton expected to plead guilty in his classified records case and will acknowledge he stored sensitive information in his personal diaries. He's agreed to pay a fine of $2.25 million and could face up to 5 years in prison. The New World screwworm is an invasive fly. It preys on livestock and can have major impacts on the beef industry. Secretary of Agriculture Brooke Rawlinson says the government is surging resources to South Texas where it was spotted on a calf. This is ABC News. The Supreme Court Thursday handed down a decision reinforcing the FCC's penalty power.
11: Verizon and AT&T were hit with fines totaling more than $100 million by the FCC. The companies paid, but alleged the penalties amounted to a coercion to pay and violated their constitutional right to a jury trial. But the Supreme Court upheld the FCC's authority to impose the penalties. Chief Justice Roberts wrote for the 8-justice majority that the penalties do not resolve the legal obligations. The companies could have challenge them in court before paying. Brian Clark, ABC News.
9: The Illinois State Treasurer presented Pope Leo with a check for $8.65, a refund from an old PayPal account that the pontiff left behind. According to a friend of Leo's, the Pope called his bank to update his account details. He identified himself as Robert Prevost, but when he explained to the operator that he's now Pope Leo and couldn't come pick up the check at the branch, she hung up. Dave Packer, ABC News.
12: 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Another major Olympic event is coming to St. Louis.
13: St. Louis has been awarded the 2028 U.S. Olympic Trials Marathon. Right here.
14: Former Olympic gold medalist and East St. Louis native Jackie Joyner-Kersee announcing the 26.2-mile race will come to St. Louis in 2028. Washington University Chancellor Dr. Andrew Martin says St. Louis is a place of history for the Olympic marathon.
15: The first Olympic marathon ever run on American soil started and finished on this campus.
14: St. Louis will also host 8 Olympic soccer matches during the 2028 Games. Sean Malone, KMOX News.
12: One of the developers behind the $500 million Oasis at Lakeport complex at the Lake of the Ozarks has filed for Chapter 11 bankruptcy. Jeff Tegenhoff's company filed Monday in federal court reporting just $137 in assets. The Oasis development team tells Lake Expo it's removing Tegenhoff from the project and says construction is continuing as planned toward a spring 2027 opening. The final also references a pending lawsuit accusing Tegenhoff of misusing investor money on a St. Peter's apartment project, allegations he denies. St. Louis police are now looking into a reported dog attack on a local restaurateur, Steve Ewing, and his wife from Tuesday evening near Tower Grove Park. The department says the call never reached them. The family went to the park's private security instead, and word did not surface until it hit the news. Police spokesman Mitch McCoy.
16: I can tell you that we, after hearing of this, we sent a police officer to that area to speak with the family have learned that and have helped make sure that a report is filed with Animal Control. And Animal Control, is my understanding, is working on completing that paperwork.
12: Also, police announced a 27-year-old's arrest in a string of smashed storefront windows on South Grand. One business is staring at some $8,000 in damage. And an update overnight on car break-ins that wound up with 7 people in custody, including a 19-year-old found with a gun. City Foundry continues to grow. Its developer, New and Found, is building another office building, an 83,000-square-foot mass timber structure that'll be called 2 Foundry Way. The 100,000-square-feet of office space already at the Foundry is fully leased, according to the Business Journal. New and Found's Steve Smith says companies are looking for amenity-rich buildings that encourage employees to come to the office. As the weather warms up, 950 AC units will be distributed to those in need by Cool Down St. Louis. The units were donated by Ameren, Missouri, and the Vice President, Tara Oglesby, acknowledges the community need is changing.
17: The need just continues to be there. 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
12: Overnight, clear sky, 66 for Friday. Sunshine, more humid, some spotty afternoon showers, high 88. I'm Michael Calhoun, KMOX News.
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0: There's a great deal of information about UFOs in the past month that's never been exposed before. And Dave Scott, Ross Coulthart, Robert Clotworthy all reveal it here on the other side of midnight. They don't reveal it anyplace else. You may hear strange little stories about things that happened 90 years ago involving fairies. I'm kidding you. Every time I hear someplace else, any other media, they always wrap it up in some strange hocus-pocus. We deal with facts. We deal with information that's real, documents backed up. Dave Scott, welcome to the other side of midnight.
1: Thank you, number one. It is always a pleasure to share the radio waves with you and the Midnight Misfits.
0: Congratulations. You're a journalist. He's a newsman. He looks for facts. He looks for footnotes. There's no theory there with Mr. Scott. If he commits theory, he tells us that it's theory. What news have you today, Dave Scott?
1: Well, there's an interesting story out there that was put on X by a gentleman named Luis Elizondo.
0: Yes, you're obsessed with Luis Elizondo. Who the hell is Luis Elizondo?
1: Well, he is a gentleman who came out in 2017 as a gentleman who ran a program called ATIP at the Pentagon, which was investigating UFOs, UFO files, and all sorts of unidentified anomalous phenomena. Well, he came out today on his X account basically saying that it is time for the UFO public to start getting behind the whistleblowers, because the whistleblowers need some sort of amnesty if we're going to get more traction towards disclosure. He went on to say that many people within the intelligence communities and the military are afraid to come out about the public or to the public because they are afraid of the repercussions. Many of them are still employed by the government. Many of them are still under contract with the government agencies or the military, and they are afraid they are going to lose their jobs, lose their pensions, and basically be blackballed from pretty much working any type of government-paying job or contract job from there. But he says these are the stories that needs to come out. Now, with the amnesty, he's not going into full detail about what that would look like or what that would mean. To me, it means that he wants to make sure that there is absolutely zero repercussion on any of these people who come out and say what they have been witness to or where these they're getting their information. Now, the problem with that is this topic ranks so highly under national security that these people, these very brilliant men and women, really can't say anything because of the national security duties. Number two, we don't really have a full-blown whistleblower like Edward Snowden type of whistleblower about UFOs. And many people in the UFO community are starting to kind of question, well, how can you really be a whistleblower if you have to pass everything through the channels, whether or not your NDA will cover it or not? Because if you break your NDA, you're breaking the law. Therefore, you can lose your job or worse, go to jail. So the question is, would amnesty move this topic a little bit more forward? Personally, I don't think so. But Elizondo tends to believe that this is the direction we need to go to move the ball forward towards disclosure.
0: I don't understand anything you just said.
1: Okay.
0: I need you to simplify this because this is a legal issue. I want to know about UFOs.
1: Well, it does pertain to UFOs because the people who are allegedly wanting to speak, apparently they've had interactions with these UFOs. They may have worked on crash retrieval programs. They may know whether or not we have non-human intelligence, dead and alive, at certain bases. Where are these places covering? Or are these aliens sitting around? Where are the crash retrieval craft? Are they within the government system? Are they at an Air Force base in a hangar?
0: Well, those are questions. Those are questions. So how about some answers? Do you have any answers?
1: Not tonight.
0: Does Lou Elizondo, who we hear about almost every day from some source, what's with this guy? Why doesn't he tell us anything? And why doesn't he get another job? Because all he's doing is posing questions.
1: Well, that is the big one. But that's the UFO world, Walter. You've been talking to me long enough about this where you know.
0: Well, I'm not annoyed at you. I'm not annoyed at you. I'm annoyed at the endless tease. The endless tease from many sources put up on X, revealed here, threatening to quit, talk to Nancy Mace, talk to Alexandra Luna. All of these are speculation and no information.
1: Absolutely. And look, I agree with you on this. I do. I'm tired of the questions. As a journalist, you want answers to your questions. The problem is there is no answers. And we keep beating this dead horse of UFO disclosure. Not us as a topic, but I do it on my show each and every night. I did it again tonight, looking at the media and marketing aspect of UFOs and how this is going to affect the people and control any sort of government narrative that they have, which is a threat narrative that there is problems with this topic and that our skies across the United States are not safe. You know,
0: well, that I believe that it's packaged as not being safe because we're getting the information from the Department of War, not the Department of Commerce, not the State Department, not the federal office. We're getting from the Department of War. And I'm like, well, really? Is that because they need to defend us against these UFOs? Is that why the information is going through the Department of War? It doesn't make a lot of sense that it's coming from the Department of War. If this is peaceful information or even high tech, if this is high technology, why isn't that coming out of the Department of Commerce? All of that confuses me, and you're weary of it, and I'm weary of it, and all we're getting is it's a striptease show, just a tease show. It's like a tease show.
1: Absolutely. And it's like this press conference that will be held on June 9th, where the Congress people who've been the faces of this franchise are going to speak out with journalist Leslie Keene, with documentarian James Fox. I don't know why you bring a documentarian to a governmental press conference, but apparently they're going to try and press harder on the alphabet agencies, the Pentagon, the military, about why we need to get more disclosure moving. Okay, well, what is disclosure? Disclosure to me is I want to know about Roswell. I want to know why I've been taken. I want to know why other people have been taken. What do they know? Are they really in communication with four different extraterrestrial species?
0: You keep asking questions. What do you think? Are there four different species? Is that your personal feeling?
1: I think there's more.
0: How many more? What are they?
1: Maybe dozens. They could, from what I have talked to people about, there is everything from insectoid type of beings that look like mantises or look like ants. There are these humanoids, whether it's the Pleiadians, the Nordics that look like real gorgeous looking Swedish people, except taller.
0: Yeah.
1: Okay. Reptilians. I mean, there are all sorts of beings out there.
0: Did you just say gay reptilians?
1: No, I didn't say gay reptilians. Sir, I know that would have caught your attention.
0: Yes, it would have. So, and then there's the theory that there have been real aliens.
2: Still one EBE, still living, EBE-3, and there is a videotape that eventually is going to be released to the public, and it's an interview with him. As hard as that may sound, as hard as that may be to believe, there is a videotape of an interview with EBE-3.
3: And what is this language?
4: There's going to be a video of an actual interview of an actual extraterrestrial being.
3: You know this?
4: Yes. You know, so, I mean, I know that that exists, and that's part of the crown jewels that they're not going to want to repeat.
5: Can you comment on the footage of the alien being interrogated from the 90s, referred to as the Victor footage?
6: Well, that's one of the only legitimate video footage that's out there. It's real. It was smuggled out. There's, in fact, a whole book being written and a whole movie being written about that that there should come out pretty soon by John Stewart, my friend John Stewart. He's going to be the producer of it. So, and he has a lot more information than I would have about that. But it's real. It's the only one that I've seen on the internet that's actually absolutely real.
0: Right. So there's a guy saying that there's an alien footage of something absolutely real. Then he's asked the second question, and he says, well, my friend John Stewart would have a lot more information about that. Okay, what more information? That's how all the UFO and alien interviews go, doesn't it, Dave Scott?
1: It's frustrating like anything, Walter. And I sense your frustration. I'm just as frustrated as well, because the more you try and move towards answers, it seems like the further you get away from the true answers. I mean, there's a lot of stories. There's J-Rod, the alien gray at Area 51, where there's an alleged video, which can be seen on YouTube, of this gray being standing about 5 feet tall with the big gray head, the black eyes, and wearing a silverish black bodysuit, walking around with military officials. There's the old story of an alien being from Venus named Valiant Thor that flew here with two or three different crew members that met with presidents and worked under the presidents of the United States, you know, to try and build some sort of extraterrestrial relations. And apparently, according to the legend of Valiant Thor, that they lived underground on the planet Venus, and they were able to travel here. Now, many people are still speculating whether or not Valiant Thor is still working for the government. You know,
0: right.
1: There's all sorts of stories.
0: Right. Then there's this from 1952.
7: In Washington, ghost-like objects dart across the radar screen at the CAA Traffic Control Center at National Airport for several hours, traveling more than 100 miles an hour. Air Force jet fighters spend several hours chasing the objects plotted on the radar scope. General Sanford, Air Force Intelligence Director, confirms that the objects are not secret American weapons and reiterates the Air Force's obligation to investigate.
8: Since 1947... we have received and analyzed between 1,000 and 2,000 reports that have come to us from all kinds of sources. Of this great mass of reports, we have been able adequately to explain the great bulk of them, explain them to our own satisfaction. We've been able to explain them as hoaxes, as erroneously identified friendly aircraft, as meteorological or electronic phenomena, or as light aberrations. However, there have been a certain percentage of this volume of reports that have been made by credible observers of relatively incredible things. It is this group of observations that we now are attempting to resolve. We have, as of date, come to only one firm conclusion with respect to this remaining percentage, and that is that it does not contain any pattern of purpose or of consistency that we can relate with any conceivable threat to the United States.
9: Major Keyhole, as author of the book Flying Saucers Are Real, what is your opinion of these new sightings of unidentified objects?
10: With all due respect to the Air Force, I believe that some of them will prove to be of interplanetary origin. During a 3-year investigation, I found that many pilots have described objects of substance and high speed. One case, pilots reported their plane was buffeted by an object which passed them at 500 miles an hour. Obviously, this was a solid object, and I believe it was from outer space.
0: 1952. Dave Scott, how do we find you online? How do we find you on YouTube?
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0: Dave Scott, Spaced Out Radio, thank you for being on the other side of midnight with Walter Sterling. And you at 800-848-9222. Coming up in just seconds, I'm going to share with you information about what happened after those flying saucers appeared over the Capitol. How did the press cover this? And how did they follow up on it? And how did it impact our life today? 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
17: New York's Attorney General Letitia James is banding with dozens of other attorneys general to ensure online safety for children. The group is pushing back against the Kids Internet and Digital Safety Act because they argue it would weaken states' abilities to protect kids online and that it would shield big companies from accountability. I'm James Flippin, and this is the Worldwide News Network.
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0: Wilkes-Barre, Scranton, Scranton, Pennsylvania, of all places. That's the home of Joe Biden. That's where he was born. Our former president. Well, in Wilkes-Barre Township, they used to have a gentleman's club that got closed down not that long ago called Dream Girls. There was a little dispute. Cops were brought in to sort of deal with it, and they picked up a feller named Brandon Lee Frisbee. He's 46, and he got over 2 years in jail and could be up to 8 years of aggravated assault and terroristic threats. Yeah, he was being arrested following that that scuffle outside a Dream Girls Adult Entertainment Center filled with just exactly that, Dream Girls, beautiful girls. And, so the cops tried to detain him, and this feller decided to bite the cop in the thumb. When's the last time you got bit by somebody? You may have had a kid in the neighborhood, you know, when you're real little, who bit you. Normally, as an adult, unless it's for fun and pleasure, the biting thing is usually something that never happens, and especially if you break skin. That's not good whatsoever. So Brandon Frisbee, he's from Exeter. He'll be in jail for a while. State pen, it's not even a federal crime. So state pen is not nearly as pleasant, mainly because in federal jails, they've got something called air conditioning, and they've got great heating systems. In your state system, especially Pennsylvania, they're not all that pleasant. Now here's the good news. And there is some good news for him here. Since he did bite a cop, he's probably going to be very popular with some of the inmates. They're going to say, yeah, this guy took it to the cops. Here's the problem. Prison guards probably won't be his friend. Biting people. By the way, Mr. Frisbee held the bite for 17 seconds. Heck, it's I'm surprised he didn't get tased or shot over that. You know, teeth can be a lethal weapon. They say there's nothing dirtier in this world than a bite from a human animal. From the Champagne Room, not willing to bite a lady. I'm Velo Hool, strippers on the loose. Walter Sterling, the other side of midnight, Red Apple Audio Network.
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3: All right, ladies and gentlemen, Walter Sterling. There are UFO stories that have been confirmed, not through transparency, but because they just gave up. It's an amazing situation. The Pentagon confirmed three UFO videos, real footage, not leaked, released officially. The first video showed a craft moving like nothing in our inventory. The second showed an object dropping from 80,000 feet to sea level in seconds. And the third video showed a pilot laughing because what he was seeing made no sense. Well, then the Pentagon admitted something stranger. The footage is authentic. The objects are unknown. And the investigation was closed. Not solved, closed. They stopped looking, not because they found an answer, but because they did not want to find one. The files are now public. You can see them. You can watch them yourself. The same videos that made fighter pilots stop mid-mission, the same objects that outran every sensor, the government confirms it, and then they walked away. This is not transparency. This is surrender. Paul, you're on the other side of midnight with Walter Sterling at 800-848-9222. Hi, Paul. Hello, Paul. Hello, Paul. Hello. All right, thank you for calling, Paul, 800-848-9222, 800-848-9222. In 1952, saucers were seen over the Capitol. That should cause some concern. I thought that happened one night. We saw the pictures many times over. I was wrong. It didn't happen in one night. It happened night after night after night in July 1952. Well, what happened? Well, following the July 1952 radar tracking and visual sightings of unidentified flying objects over Washington, D.C., the U.S. Air Force scrambled fighter jets, faced a massive wave of public panic, and initiated a sweeping investigation that ultimately resulted in, ready, official dismissals of the clampdown of classified reporting. The immediate and long-term aftermath of the incident included key developments. Let me go over the key developments that actually did result from UFOs flying over the government buildings, flying over the Capitol. First, massive press conference in response to the media frenzy. Air Force Intelligence Chief Major John Stanford held the largest military press conference since World War II. He publicly attributed the sightings to hoaxes. He said this was a hoax. What you saw up there night after night after night, not once, but night after night after night, that was a hoax. Misidentified aircraft. Weather meteorological phenomena. They tried to tamp down widespread panic. And then they said it was a temperature inversion. Temperature inversion. The military formally announced that radar returns were likely caused by temperature inversions, a weather anomaly where warm air sits over cold air, distorting and bouncing radar signals, while visual reports were explained as misidentified stars or meteors. Yes, misidentified stars or meteors. The CIA steps in, concerned that Soviet intelligence could exploit flying saucer mania to overwhelm U.S. air defenses or incite mass hysteria. The Central Intelligence Agency launched a deeper evaluation of the situation. Well, then they did what the government always does. They created a panel. In January 1953, the CIA convened a panel of prominent scientists called the Robertson Panel to evaluate Project Blue Book's findings. This was the genesis of Project Blue Book. The panel recommended that the government spend less time studying the phenomenon, pay no attention to this, and more time publicly debunking UFOs to reduce public interest and eliminate potential national security issues. The recommendation of the panel was spend less time studying this and spend more time making up stories. Really, that's what they recommended. They shifted policy. Following the Robertson panel, Project Blue Book shifted its immediate strategy. They stopped publicizing unexplained cases. They stopped announcing it. For years, they announced when there were these things. They stopped and actively worked to normalize explanations for sightings to discourage civilian hysteria. While the Air Force dismissed the sightings as natural phenomena, the official explanations were contested by civilian investigators and military radar operators, leaving the incident as one of the defining unresolved mysteries of the 20th century. UFOs over the Capitol, they decided to leave it as a mystery. I'm Walter Sterling. We're on KDKA in Pittsburgh, WABC in New York, and in Chicago on WGN.

0: I'm James Parker, and this is Florida Story. Thank you.
1: Thank you.
0: All right, for our first Florida story, we're going into the swamps outside Port St. Lucie, Florida. A 61-year-old Florida man who's a wildlife artist takes his dog on two walks every day in his backyard. Now, his backyard backs up against the swamp. That's kind of normal for his neck of the woods. One Sunday morning on his walk, he's almost back to the house when in the swamp, he sees a gator. And this one's bigger than usual. This one looks like it's 10 feet or so long. My God. Not that unusual for him to see alligators, though. So he just starts walking back to the house, and he hears a splash behind him. And the second he had turned his head, the gator just started

0: Let's check in on the Serta counting sheep.
1: Why aren't we counting anymore?
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1: We'll never get counted again!
2: Nope.
3: Serta, we make the world's best mattress.
4: One way into the cabin, and you can see him and his passenger, and then it also records in front, so you can see whatever is going on from the hood's point of view. This guy's driving his truck down the road. A little sporty-looking Mazda comes up, and it's tailgating him. He comes up and he actually bumps the guy's back bumper, and then he speeds around, goes past him, and then he slows down until the first car catches up. And then the Florida man says he sees the guy stick a gun out the window and point it at his truck. And so he pulls out his gun, because naturally that's what you do, and he fires through his own windshield at the other car, and that car speeds off. So what does he do after that? Well, he goes and turns himself in. He posts a video on YouTube. You can hear the shots right here. And here's the cool part. As of now, no arrests have been made, because if that guy really did flash a gun at him, it could be considered self-defense or something, I guess. I don't know. It's Florida, man. Who knows? Hold my beer.
5: Wait. Hold my beer.
6: What? Hold my beer.
7: Hold my beer.
4: For our next Florida story, let's stay on Orange County and let's stay on the highways. 12-year-old boy gets mad at his mom when his mom's distracted with some chores. He goes and sneaks the car keys, takes her 2010 BMW for a joyride. Gets in a couple of car crashes there, bounces off a Mazda, hits a Dodge, and then finally rear ends a Jeep and comes to a stop. He had to be taken to the hospital for non-life-threatening injuries. No one's really hurt out of this one, but he did get charged with a couple of crimes, driving without a license, and careless driving. You know, they always talk about how these video games lead kids to be more violent, but look at this. It leads them to be horrible drivers as well. Hold my beer.
5: Wait. Hold my beer. What?
6: Hold my beer.
7: Hold my beer. What?
4: For our next Florida story, we go to Lee County, Florida, where it doesn't say where it happened. I don't know if it was in somebody's kitchen, if it was in a bar, or if it was in the dairy aisle of the grocery store, but two men get in an argument over which one's better, whole milk or almond milk. So a 30-year-old Florida man pulls out a knife, stabs the other dude as he's trying to run away, gets charged with aggravated battery. Everyone's going to be okay. But everyone knows the answer is chocolate milk.
5: Wait. Hold my beer. What?
6: Hold my beer.
7: Hold my beer.
4: For our next Florida story, at 11 a.m. on a Wednesday in St. Petersburg, Florida, a 40-year-old Florida man and his nephew stop off for a quick lunch at the 7-Eleven. Standing next to the front door is a woman who's obviously a little messed up on drugs. She's 28 years old, looks like she's going on 60. And she is doing a lewd and lascivious act with herself, leaning on the wall next to the front door at the 7-Eleven. So the uncle pulls out his phone and does what you're supposed to do. No, not call the cops. He starts videoing the incident. Other people call the cops. And the weird thing about this is 99 times out of 100, actually more like 999 times out of 1,000. If there's someone who's doing a lewd and lascivious act with themselves next to the front door at the 7-Eleven, it's going to be a guy. But in Florida, sometimes it's a fairly attractive woman. To be honest, I'm surprised somebody called the cops. Hold my beer.
5: Hold my beer.
6: What? Hold my beer.
7: Hold my beer. What?
4: For our next Florida story, we go to Wildwood, Florida. It's 8 a.m. on Sunday morning, and a police officer in the parking lot of a grocery store with a little strip mall on it sees a woman sitting alone in her car, kind of in a vacant area. So he goes up to check on her. Now, he's in full uniform. She must not be in her right mind, because she invites him to have a seat in the passenger car and smoke a joint with her. He's not sure if it's real or not, so he goes ahead and sits in there, and sure enough, there's a little mason jar with some weed in it, and there's some rolling papers, and she invites him to smoke a joint, and he says, well, do you have a medical license card? And she says, no, I very much would like to get a prescription. I don't have one yet. And he goes, well, this is illegal. He takes her into custody, and I guess she didn't know it was illegal. She just invites a cop who's in full uniform to come smoke a joint with her, knowing damn well she doesn't have a card. That must be some good weed. Hold my beer.
5: Hold my beer.
6: What? Hold my beer.
7: Hold my beer. What?
4: All right, we saved our best story for last. This is going to be our third story today that happened on I-4. This time it's in Polk County, Florida. We're at 7:45 in the morning on a Friday. People are coming in and out of the gas station trying to beat the morning rush. And a young lady is pumping gas in her car when a 32-year-old Florida man jumps into the driver's seat, hoping the keys are in it so he can drive off with it. Well, the keys are not in it. And the lady, quick thinking, takes the gas nozzle out of her car, points it at the Florida man, and sprays him with gas. So he jumps out, goes across the pumps, tries to jump into another car that's actually parked in front of the store. And he's unfortunate there, because that Florida man had just got out of his little town and country. It's a maroon minivan looking thing. He has a gun on him. So he pulls his gun like it's some Quentin Tarantino movie. And all he has to do is scream at him, get out of my vehicle. So the Florida man does. He runs out to the highway exit. People are chasing him, and to get away from them, he jumps off the bridge down onto the freeway below.

0: low. Again, like a Quentin Tarantino movie. There's a big box truck, like a U-Haul, that has to swerve to miss him, and it crashes into the retaining wall. Another semi has to slam on the brakes and bumps into that box truck. People are stopping on both sides of the highway to watch the spectacle. So he jumps the median, tries to get into another guy's car. He pulls on the door handle, and the guy locks it a second before he gets that pull in. So he goes to this red Chevy Equinox. He jumps in the passenger seat. The driver of that one doesn't want to have anything to do with him. He throws it in park, takes the keys out of the ignition, opens his door, and starts running. So here he is. He's been in four cars now. He hasn't been able to steal one of them. Finally, the police are there. They corral him. They get him in the back of a squad car. And everything I just described to you in this story is completely indistinguishable from a little 2.5 minute span playing Grand Theft Auto 5. Except it's real. It really happens in Florida. A lot.
1: Hold my beer.
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3: Hey, Walter Sterling, this is your cousin Breezy. Listen, I think that it's time that you took a little break, so I'm going to play a song that I actually introduced years ago. So, Walter, hit the trail, and I'll take care of business.

0: Hey, I hope everybody enjoyed that song. That was a lot of fun. And if you want more of that, you can join me on Saturday from 6 to 10 o'clock. Now, there's one problem right now. Where's Walter? Walter! Oh, there he is. Now, here's Walter.
1: I'm enough of a geek that you and I are communicating over KMOX, WGN, KDKA, WABC. These stations played that song first. It's such an amazing fact. This morning, I'm going to give a speech to other talk radio hosts, which is fascinating because it's a room full of people who all think they're right and who all think they're better speakers than you are. Everybody in that room thinks they're right and they're a better speaker than you are. That's a tough house. But I'm going to tell you what my challenge was when they said, we want you to give a speech about this and maybe you have some ideas. Listen to what I have to do. I've been asked to speak about the past, present, and future of American radio. I am no more qualified to give this conversation than anybody else in that room. But I've been asked to give a talk about the past, present, and future of American radio. I've spent, good 10, 15 minutes thinking about this and what I'm going to say. And my daughter's going to be there. And she says, I really look forward to hearing it because you're a really good public speaker, which is a very nice thing for a daughter to say, but it does add to the pressure. And worse than that, she isn't like 12. Now that she's 24, she actually knows stuff. She can have follow-up questions. It's not good when your daughter has a follow-up question, is it? Daughter follow-up questions much worse than son follow-up questions. Son follow-up questions are usually, where'd we get seats for the game? That's it. That's a son follow-up question. Daughter follow-up question is, how do you feel and why are we talking to that person? And I don't like my aunt. And it's always in that random order. What are you doing? When can I get some chocolate? Can I get $200? Usually in a random order. And then if you ask them what's important again, it'll be a completely different list of topics. I think it goes like this. The reason that there's always, I swear to God, for the past 20 years there's been angst in the radio industry about its future. The future is just fine. And one of the reasons that I'm on the Red Apple Audio Networks, and I'm based at WABC in New York, is I saw the opportunity to work with a company that was getting bigger, that's expanding. Every time I come into the facility, beautiful facility, besides snack food that's incredible, but not surprising for a man who owns a supermarket chain, thank you, John, is there are more people, and there's more construction, and it's getting bigger. And as it gets bigger, and as there's more investment, wise and prudent by Chad Lopez, as it gets bigger, the ratings go up. The revenue goes up. Son of a gun. You invest in a known product that's successful. They put gasoline on the fire. As an entrepreneur, you put gasoline on the fire, and that's what happens at the Red Apple Audio Networks. Now there's been this investment in the World Wide News Network. And when Chad Lopez and John Katsimatidis started the World Wide News Network, they didn't hire an intern. They didn't hire a person who's like sort of good at news. They hired the most successful radio news executive in New York City. They hired Lee Harris. Lee Harris has been on the number one all-news station in America for about 30 years, kind of knows how to put it together because of his reputation, is able to attract other good news people, and you build it with the best, and that's what they've done. On this radio station, regardless of where it is in the country, this radio station should be signing up with the World Wide News Network. Now, I, Walter Sterling, know all the other news networks, know all the other news executives. I know how all this stuff works. I don't know anything else. My daughter will tell you that. My wife will tell you I don't know anything else, but this I know. He's put together the best people. That means that if you have not signed up, attention affiliates, have not signed up the World Wide News Network, you've signed up less. Whatever you're signing up, it's less. It may sound fine, but it's less. And then the promise is going to be delivered. It's going to be worldwide. There will be a worldwide news network. That's why I'm here. Now, about the future of radio, it goes like this. the relationship between radio and you is unchanged. The first time you used the radio when you were 12 years old, you turned it on, you heard stuff you liked, and that's the station you listened to until you heard stuff you didn't like. That has never changed. From that moment to this, there has been no change in the dynamic between a listener and the radio. Oh, my gosh, the angst in the hallways around American radio. Oh, my God, this is happening. No. The relationship between me and you is unchanged. If I talk about something vaguely interesting, you will be vaguely interested. If I talk about something vaguely not interesting, you won't be interested. It's that simple. My mentor was a brilliant man named Ed McLaughlin. Ed McLaughlin was the man who syndicated Rush Limbaugh. You liked Rush Limbaugh. He syndicated Rush Limbaugh. He used to look at me, and he put his arm around me because he's a big Irish guy, and he'd say, Walter, it's a simple business. People make it hard. Now, you could use the inflection differently. You could say, Walter, it's a simple business. People make it hard. Or, Walter, it's a simple business. People make it hard. You could inflect it different ways for different results, but it's the same thing. It's a simple business. What do you think the future of media is? What do you think the future of radio is? I don't want you to imagine. I want your gut. What do you think the future of radio is? Help me make this speech. 800-848-9222. 800-848-9222. 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Red Apple Audio Networks.
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7: 800-848-9222, Father's Day. It's sort of like a made-up holiday. Like April Fool's Day. They did Mother's Day, and then there really wasn't much choice. Father's Day. Father's Day, to me, is a really interesting scam, because what do I do on Mother's Day? Oh, would you take care of the kids, and I can get a day off? And I'm thinking, you never take care of the kids. I usually take care of the kids. I don't understand why, but I don't say that. Okay, sure, I'll be happy to take care of the kids, and then Mom has a day off from what? I'm not sure. But what happens on Father's Day? On Father's Day, Mom says, isn't it great you'll be able to spend an entire day with your kids? You'll take care of the kids for the whole day. Won't that be terrific? Aaron, welcome to The Other Side of Midnight with Walter Sterling, 800-848-9222. Hello, Aaron, you're live on the air.
8: Hi, Walter.
7: Hey.
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8: 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When I was a kid, I'm not sure what station it was here in the Chicago area, but
7: Chicago.
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7: Yes.
8: And I thought for the rest of my life, what a great idea to spread radio and, of course, to have a captive audience.
7: Yeah, it's called a fixed frequency radio, used for promotional purposes. You're exactly right. It was a great idea. There was a time when every radio station would do promotions like that. They had big contests. They showed up at state fairs, county fairs. They'd go to the mall, and they'd give away T-shirts, pens. And then, and this is an amazing fact, in the month of May, throughout America, the number one local TV advertiser was radio stations. 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When was the last time you saw a television commercial for a radio station in Chicago?
8: I don't know about that.
7: Yeah, never.
8: Right.
7: All right. Are you enjoying the show? Is this good for you?
8: Oh, fantastic. Yeah, I love your show. It's hard to stay awake, but when I am awake, I listen. But I thought, like, for modern day, I would think that there'd be a great venue for that to create a devoted listenership to give away radios again.
7: Well, you're absolutely right, and I appreciate the call, my friend. That isn't going to happen because what's happened in the past few years is because of too many radio companies. Their financial structure, their financial backing was put together by morons and have crippled them, and they can't do promotions. They can't do marketing. The reason I'm at the Red Apple Audio Networks is we do promotions, we do marketing, we hire people, more people show up every day. Oh my gosh, it's like a business. And that's thanks to Margo and John Katsimatidis. They're determined to grow, and they're growing. Walter Sterling, The Other Side of Midnight at 800-848-9222.
9: I also want to thank USC for educating the next generation. I had expected that at the end of my career, I would have everything pretty much taken care of. But apparently there's more work to do, so thank you. We need them.
7: That's that Scott Paley guy. There's much talk about what happened there at CBS and at 60 Minutes. But what's interesting about it is that you and I don't care. We don't care. What do we care about? Water in the basement, the check engine light, my kids making too much noise. If you have a toddler, like Pete has a toddler, what are the three things going on there? Diaper needs to be changed, hungry, tired. That's it. It's very simple. I feel bad about these parents who are puzzled by their toddlers, trying to figure out how to make them happy or how to get them quiet. You only have three options. You get them to sleep, you give them food, you change their diaper. Later in life, much more complicated. Danny at 800-848-9222. Did I talk to Danny before today? Did we talk to Danny before today? Yes, no, give me an answer. Yeah, okay, then why is it up there? I don't know why it's up there. And that's what we care about. Kids in school, happy kid, good job, am I about to be fired? If you have the illusion that your manager's not happy with you, there's nothing that's going to happen in Congress today that comes anywhere close to being as important as, I think my manager's annoyed at me, right? The owner of the store, the owner of the nail salon, the manager, the boss, the owner, maybe they're not happy with me. Okay, that's going to ride on your brain all the time. What happened to Scott Paley? We really don't care. This was that always dour correspondent on 60 Minutes. He always looked miserable. It didn't matter what the news was. This guy looked miserable, and now he's been fired. I'm going to talk about him being fired from the perspective of a manager.
9: I also want to thank USC for educating the next generation. I had expected that at the end of my career, I would have everything pretty much taken care of. But apparently there's more work to do, so thank you. We need them.
7: Yeah, there's no more work to do by you. This Scott Paley guy, probably making $15 million a year, maybe 20. 60 Minutes, big show, usually the number. You realize 60 Minutes is usually the number one show on television in any given week, unless the NFL is doing something. If the NFL, ESPN is doing something, then that'll be number one. But then there'll be 60 Minutes. And they'll be looking at the camera very serious and saying very serious things. He's got a contract. All those guys have a contract. And there's one line in that contract that says, insubordination. Here are the reasons that they could be fired for cause. Now, if they're fired for cause, that means they don't get any severance. If they get fired because of billing cycles, contractual cycles, bad ratings, they'll get severance. That'll be spelled out in their contract. But if they're fired for cause, harassment, insubordination, they get no severance. So Paley's getting no severance. Walter Sterling on the Other Side of Midnight, Red Apple Audio Networks.
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10: ABC News, I'm Dave Packer. The Texas State Health Department urging doctors to be on the lookout for potential New World screwworm cases in humans, especially if they've been in contact with cattle infected with the pest. This while noting there has been no known human-to-human spread yet. President Trump's plan to name Todd Blanche as Attorney General permanently is facing an uphill battle in the Senate, with both Democrats and some Republicans skeptical.
11: In addition to facing tough questions about January 6th, Todd Blanche will also have to answer for the Justice Department's handling of the Epstein files. Former Attorney General Pam Bondi on the Hill last week told lawmakers that Blanche was the one in charge of the process and the entire release of the Epstein files.
10: ABC News Chief White House Correspondent Mary Bruce. 18 House Republicans and nearly all Democrats voted to pass a bill to provide nearly $2 billion in aid to Ukraine and sanction key segments of the Russian economy. This is ABC News. The search for a missing wife and mother, Lynette Hooker, in the Bahamas has intensified following new evidence. Her husband says she fell out of their dinghy and was carried away by the current. ABC's Victor Oquendo is in Miami.
12: The Coast Guard using a canine to find clues in the 55-year-old's disappearance. Divers also deploying underwater drones to focus on areas not previously searched in the 2 months since Lynette vanished during a sailing trip with her husband Brian. U.S. officials tell ABC News investigators were led to these new areas after GPS data from Brian Hooker's electronic devices seemed to contradict his account of the night he says his wife went overboard.
10: Outback Steakhouse responding to a $1.5 million lawsuit filed by a woman who claims she suffered serious and permanent injuries after slipping on mashed potatoes at one of the chain's Virginia locations in 2023. Outback has filed for a notice of removal, which could move the case from state to federal court. Dave Packer, ABC News.
13: KMOX News, I'm Michael Calhoun. St. Louis Sports Commission is announcing St. Louis will be the host city for the U.S. Olympic trials for marathon ahead of the 2028 Games. President Mark Schreiber recounts the moment they knew they were going to be awarded the event when he saw a former gold medalist from East St. Louis on the Zoom call with USA Track and Field.
14: Up pops Jackie. And at that moment, huge relief, because I'm thinking, there's no way they have Jackie Joyner-Kersee on this call, and they're going to tell us we're not getting the event.
13: Schreiber says winning the bid over other cities like Phoenix was an exciting moment and looks back to the busy time they had around the application deadline.
14: The bid for the trials was due on December 1st. 1 week earlier, our staff executed a flawless Musial Awards. A month later, they organized the U.S. Figure Skating Championships, and we all know how that went.
13: The Olympics will also keep St. Louis busy as the city is set to host Olympic soccer matches. St. Louis Circuit Attorney Gabe Gore is touting a smaller homicide backlog and faster warrant applications in 3 years since taking over the troubled office. What challenges does he still face?
15: Gore says the biggest challenge to their success is the retention of trial attorneys, especially in an office as young as Gore's, where half of their attorneys have under 3 years of experience. Gore says he's working on finding ways to obtain competitive salaries for trial attorneys and improve the work environment, such as establishing a well-being committee, to even smaller improvements.
16: When I got here, the windows at our office had not been cleaned literally for like 11 years. It makes a difference when you have windows that you can look out and actually see sunlight.
15: Gore says he would also like to compensate his staff for parking. He adds since he has joined, trial attorneys have received a raise of about 13%. Sean Malone, KMOX News.
13: The biggest kratom seller in Missouri is pulling its products off the shelves. Attorney General Catherine Hanaway says American Shaman has agreed to suspend all in-state sales of kratom, including the alkaloid 70H, which state health officials have warned against. The agreement ends a lawsuit Hanaway's office filed earlier this year, accusing the company of using free samples and deceptive marketing, especially aimed to people struggling with addiction. The CDC reports kratom-related hospitalizations jumped 1,200% over the past decade. American Shaman could face a $5 million penalty if it violates the deal. The St. Louis Department of Personnel hosting a hiring fair on Friday. Tanya McNary Fair, the department's senior human resources specialist, says over 100 seasonal roles are open for the summer. They run until November.
17: While they are working the seasonal roles, we also do encourage people to apply for the full-time roles. So we do have a lot of people who will get hired on.
13: She says they're hiring for everything from lifeguards to assistants to CDL drivers. The hiring fair is from 9 till noon at the Slate Missouri Jobs Center. Forecast overnight, clear sky, low 66 degrees. For Friday, sunshine, more humid, some afternoon showers and thunderstorms, high 88. I'm Michael Calhoun, KMOX News.
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21: This is Show Me Today, the voice of Missouri. I'm Cameron Connor. We'll discuss some recently passed legislation that will be impacting the areas around you. There's a new book out that gives you a comprehensive guide of national parks around the region for you to go out and explore. Bill Pollack will have more with the author. This week is CPR and AED Awareness Week. Marshall Griffin is with Tammy Atkins, registered nurse and CPR educator with Boone Health.
22: CPR is cardiopulmonary resuscitation, which meaning trying to get the heart and the lungs to work again.
23: What are the mechanics of performing CPR on someone?
22: Well, you want to get your hand, sort of the palm of your hand in the center of the chest, and essentially you're pushing down hard and you're pushing fast. You want to push down on that breastbone because you're the one pumping that heart. Because when somebody's in cardiac arrest, their heart has either stopped completely or it's in a rhythm that can't pump blood through the body. It's sort of in a tremoring rhythm kind of thing.
23: Yeah, I'm assuming that it can be strenuous for the person performing CPR. So
22: Very much.
23: Any recommendations as far as taking a break, like say during that break, calling 911 and then resuming CPR, something like that?
22: Well, so right away when you witness somebody going down or you come up on somebody that is not responsive, 911 needs to be your first thing when you're dealing with adults. That's your first thing because survival rates are better the faster the medical response with like the automatic external defibrillator, that kind of thing. That stuff happening helps the survival rate. So 911 needs to be the big thing. But it is a very strenuous task. And so, you know, you're calling for help and then you're doing chest compressions and we're very much hoping that other people are coming to help and you switch as, you know, as you get tired, as your chest compressions, when you can't get that chest down as far as you need to, that's when you switch and, you know, somebody else when you come in and take over chest compressions for somebody who's getting tired. You know, switching as frequently as needed is very important because it is a very strenuous activity.
23: You're listening to Show Me Today. This is Marshall Griffin. We're speaking with Tammy Atkins. She is a registered nurse, also the CPR educator at Boone Health in Columbia. There is a difference, I understand, between performing CPR on an adult and performing CPR on a child or an infant even. What's the difference?
22: So American Heart years ago sort of changed some guidelines. So really across the board, they tried to make things very similar. So we're always that 30 chest compressions, 2 breaths. So we all have, like all across the board, it's kind of that same ratio. With the child, we want to push the chest down a third of the depth of the chest. And so sometimes that is, I just need one arm to push that down. Sometimes I need both. So what's important there is how much force you have to use to get the chest down. About the depth of a credit card is kind of a good metric. And then infants, again, we're still sort of 30 to 2, which is great, but our technique is different with the chest compressions. We do like a thumb circle technique, and where basically you put your thumbs on the center of the chest, and you're kind of squeezing down. So you're pushing down with your thumbs, but your hands are behind the back to sort of help with that resistance and to get that chest down. So what's important there is the chest, is how the depth of the compressions. The other thing that's important there, children and infants, generally the emergency is a respiratory that takes us into a cardiac arrest, where adult tends to be, it's the cardiac arrest. And so with children and infants, if there's like all these little sort of if you're by yourself, if you don't have your cell phone, and if nobody comes to help when you call, you do CPR first, where you would do like 5 cycles of 30 to 2, and then you go call 911.
23: In recent years, there have been this particular public service announcement that's aired on TV that suggests that the compressions that you do when you're performing CPR should match up with the 70s disco hit by the Bee Gees, Stayin' Alive.
22: Yes. Yeah.
23: So, does that work?
22: Yeah. It does. But, you know, they also have a whole list of songs. So we're wanting to be at 100 to 120 beats per minute. But the American Heart has a whole list of songs. Billie Jean by Michael Jackson is one. Wannabe by the Spice Girls.
23: So we should steer clear of slow ballads or, you know, thrash speed metal.
22: Yeah, exactly. Yeah, you got to find that right one. I said, yeah, sort of right there in the middle. But one of the things, you know, with our teaching, we have mannequins that give us feedback right away. So you can see when you're pushing on the mannequin whether you're pushing hard enough and fast enough. And so that helps a lot, where then you can sort of get that feel, kind of get that muscle memory in there and find a new song to sing while you're doing it.
23: Tell us about this this effort to get more people to learn CPR, and roughly how many, what percentage of Missouri's population can perform CPR? I'm guessing it's a low percentage.
22: I've got all my little stats in front of me, and I'm trying to see. What's been good is that the survival or the incidence of bystander CPR, so when an out-of-hospital cardiac arrest, that percentage has been steadily growing. And so a new report from the Cardiac Arrest Registry to enhance survival, they have sort of a 10-year trend thing going, and that climbed for 2025, climbed up to 42.5% of people that received bystander CPR, which is great. We'd love it even higher, because the incidence of out-of-hospital cardiac arrests is around 80%. So, you know, sounds like almost half of those had bystander response. And, you know, that helps with survival rates. Survival rates are better when you have that quick response and the faster that the AED gets there. And then, you know, averaging response times for EMS is around 7.5 minutes or so, maybe around 8. And so, you know, time is important in all those things. That's time. If you're not trying to do chest compressions and stuff, trying to get that blood circulating through the brain and some oxygen and stuff through the brain, then you're probably going to have some neurological deficits. And so, you know, the more people who can, it just improves survival and quality, then recovery and everything after an incident of a cardiac arrest.
23: I got CPR certified when I was a college student, and I remember at the time that your certification automatically expired after 1 year, at least in the state of Mississippi, it did. Is there a standard in Missouri for having to, if you get educated or trained in CPR? What's the standard in Missouri for having to get retrained or recertified?
22: Through American Heart Association, and I think American Red Cross also has a certification program. And when you do that nationwide, it's good for 2 years. So it's a 2-year certification. And yes, it automatically, you would have to renew it every 2 years. But then there are things like when we talk about hands only and stuff like that, you don't have to be certified to do CPR. That's probably an important piece. Is it helpful? It is very helpful because you have confidence, you've practiced it, you've learned sort of some of the science behind it. So it's very good to be CPR certified. But you don't have to be CPR certified to be able to help your family member.
23: And that was Tammy Atkins. She's the CPR educator and a registered nurse at Boone Health in Columbia. If you're tuning in late or want to hear more, subscribe to Show Me Today on Apple or wherever you get your podcasts. This is Show Me Today, the voice of Missouri.
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7: Hey, thanks for being with us here on Show Me Today, the voice of Missouri. I'm Bill Pollack. It's been a rough go for the Kansas City Royals. They've lost 13 of their last 16 games, got swept by the Yankees, and they just cannot figure out the Yankees. And the Royals have stumbled here as we get to the end of the month. There's going to start a weekend series at Texas. They're 22-34. David Leske from Inside the Crown. We have him on once a month to talk Royals baseball. David, I've seen some sports personalities in Kansas City. I see fans rumbling about it. Is it time to fire Matt Quatrero? Where are you at?
25: I'm the exact opposite of that. I get it. People want a reason to be upset. People want somebody to blame, and it's a lot easier to say it's one person than it's a lot of things. Quatrero is not the problem. He's a very good manager. And it's funny to me. I mean, I can get on my soapbox and go on a 20-minute rant. But I think that the state of I mean, it's kind of the world, but the sports world in particular, is there's just no ability to look back with any context. When you think about this team, let's go back to 2023, the first year for Cutrero, the first year that J.J. Piccolo was on his own as general manager without Dayton Moore looming over his shoulder. They lost 106 games, and they were openly saying, hey, we are trying to figure out what works. And it may be good, it may be bad, and it was bad. They won 86 games the next year, and then 82 the year after that. I'm not prepared to say, well, these guys got to go because they have had a tough third of the season. Like, it's just, that just doesn't make sense to me. The reality is the problem with the Royals right now is that the players aren't performing well enough. Or not only that, they're not performing well enough, but sometimes they're just not on the field. Like, right now, you look at the pitching staff, for example, and the Royals are without their number one starter in Cole Reagans. Their number, I don't know, two or three in Chris Bubich, however you want to slot the rotation. Their closer in Carlos Estevez. They're one of their setup men in Matt Strom. Their number six starter in Ryan Burgert. So when they've had to go to depth, they've lost some of that. So, you know, just on the pitching staff alone, there's that issue. And then on the offense, Vinny Pasquantino has been largely terrible this year. Salvador Perez has been largely terrible this year. Michael Garcia had a really strong start. He's not been good since. I mean, And you talk about, when you talk about the Royals heading into the season, what do you talk about? It's, oh, well, at least they've got Garcia, Witt, Pasquantino, and Perez. Well, when 75% of those guys aren't producing, they don't have that either. So, you know, ultimately, people want to blame the manager, but it's the players. They're not playing well, and or they're not on the field.
8: Yeah. Bobby Witt Jr. Leads the team with a 290 average. You talk about Garcia. He's 263. Everyone else below that. Why is Vinny Pasquantino struggling? He's hitting 199.
25: You know, I can't tell you that. I don't know the exact answer. I know that he has always been a slow starter. In the minors, in the majors, you know, last year he famously was pretty terrible until like April 29th and then turned it on and had a really good season. This year, it kind of looked like he might be doing that, but then he fell back into a slump. And what I've noticed, and I need to go and look at some video, I think that's probably the real answer. But I'm seeing a lot of absolutely out of control swings. I've seen him go down to a knee on a swing more times this year than I think any other year, like his whole career combined up to this season. So, you know, I think he's getting fooled. I think his timing is a mess. His bat speed is down. Last year, it was actually a really interesting conversation last year because he put on some muscle and he was swinging harder. And he was very aware of the fact that because he was swinging harder, his bat was getting to the zone a little bit sooner, which I think he led the league in foul ball home runs last year with 7,000. It seemed like every game he was hitting a ball 400 feet, but foul. I wonder a little bit if he's kind of overcorrected because his bat speed is down this year. And I don't think he's less strong. You know, I don't think that's really an issue. And, you know, sometimes with Vinny Pasquantino, he's very, very analytical. I tend to think that he's a guy who probably could benefit from less knowledge of the stats because I think he will tweak and tweak and tweak and tweak and eventually. Sometimes when you do that, you eventually end up in a spot where you're not good. So I think that's a big problem with him. But, you know, the nice thing is it's all fixable. It's just hasn't been fixed. And they're 56 games in. Yeah. 56 games into the season. And that's more than a third now. The 54 game is the third of a season. So it's a big concern for the offense. And then you add in too, like Carter Jensen has not been as good as we expected him to be. And Jack Caglione has not been as good as the Royals had hoped he would be. And both of those guys are slumping right now a little bit. Isaac Collins has not been as good as they thought he'd be. Like everybody's just, other than Witt, who is having a phenomenal season and just kind of lapping the field and in at least Fangraphs wins above replacement. Other than him, I don't think you can look to an offensive success story on this team. You know, at best, guys are performing as advertised, but the ones who are supposed to be the leaders are just not, other than Bobby Witt.
8: David Lesky joining us. We're talking about the Royals, who open a series at Texas this weekend. All right, the Royals are 10 games out of first place in the American League Central. There are only four teams in the American League that have a winning record. So do we write the Royals off with two-thirds of the season to go? Is it realistic to think that they could climb back into a playoff position if they can start turning things around? And when does that deadline kind of hit for the team? When do they need to start turning this around?
25: Yeah, I mean, is it possible? Yes. Is it realistic? My answer is no, but I'll say it with a caveat. The caveat is that when teams are playing poorly, you can never see it. It's impossible to see how they could possibly not play poorly when they are playing poorly. So I think that's a good note to keep in mind, because, you know, when teams are losing, it's typically because they look like they should be losing. Teams, you're generally not losing every night and go, well, they should have won that game. They should have won that game. Now, there are a few the Royals should have won in this stretch. So that's certainly there. But they need to get started now. Ultimately, I mean, the division is technically not out of reach, but 10 games out this soon typically means that you're pretty rough. And Cleveland looks like they might have figured some things out offensively, which is scary, because that was how they were going to fall back to the pack, was not being able to hit. Well, they can hit. So that's a concern. But you're right. The American League is giving the Royals hope.
8: There are eight teams that they have to jump and only five games out of the wild card. So mathematically, they're certainly
25: it's
8: still
25: wild.
8: In it. Yeah, yeah.
25: A 10-3 stretch, and they're two games out.
8: yeah, absolutely.
25: Yeah.
8: David, where can people find your writing?
25: InsideTheCrown.substack.com. I promise it's less depressing usually than it has been over the last couple of weeks. But, I try to break down the games. And some days I have to take a day off because it hurts. But, InsideTheCrown.substack.com.
8: All right, we'll be following. 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
8: Welcome back to Show Me Today, the voice of Missouri. America's national parks are more than just beautiful vacation destinations. They're places that inspire, allow you to reflect, adventure, and have a deep connection to nature and history. And on our program, we're joined by author Brad Lyons, who, along with co-author Bruce Barkhauer, has written the National Parks Inspiration Guide. The book takes readers on a journey through some of the country's most breathtaking landscapes, and he's here to share some stories with us. Brad, thank you for joining us.
17: Thank you for having me, Bill. I appreciate it.
8: Why is your book different from a traditional travel guide?
17: That's a good question, and that's something that's been built in from the very beginning. Bruce is a pastor, a lifelong career pastor. I run a small Christian publishing company. And the two of us recognize that national park experiences are more than just oohs and ahs. We recognize that at the right moment, in the right place, and with the right mindset, a national park can be a very different experience where the sacred is very close, very perceivable. And so we wrote about each of the national parks with that in mind, trying to find a unique trait about each park that sets it apart from others, something that folks can reflect on when they're there or when they're reading our book. So we wanted to make sure that people were thinking about these places that they may know and have visited, you know, many, many times, but in a completely new way.
8: Yeah. How many national parks?
17: Total? There are 63 at this moment.
8: Wow. Man, and you hit them all.
17: Let me be clear. I have not been to them all.
8: Okay.
17: Neither is Bruce, but we have written about them.
8: I've been to
17: 38.
8: Yeah.
17: And I'm and count.

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1: Early because I had been there. I couldn't have written that any other way.
2: The book is The National Parks Inspiration Guide. Brad Lyons, one of the co-authors, is joining us. Why do you think people feel such a deep connection when they visit these places?
1: Humans have always been in awe of beautiful things. It's a great gift that's in our DNA and in our brains. And so we know that these are places that we share a common awe for. We know that these are places that people have seen the vision to set aside and protect. So we have a certain amount of respect for the kind of societal bond that surrounds all these places. But we're also, we have our age-old instincts at heart that just tell us when something is really pretty. And when we are able to get out and get away from our phones and, you know, all the other things that distract us from time to time, and we remember this is the way this planet has been for billions of years, it makes everything seem a lot bigger and helps us recognize some of the opportunities we overlook, some of the ways that we can see the world in a different way.
2: I'm seeing more and more pictures from America's national parks, and more people are taking advantage of it, but we're running into overcrowding, some preservation concerns. Did you witness that, and did that become part of your conversations while writing this book?
1: Yeah, I have gone through Arches National Park with timed entry, which is a good thing. It keeps the crowds in control. I saw two guys get in an argument over a parking spot at Zion National Park. That is not a pretty thing. So I've seen examples of that. And the national parks continue to set new records almost every year for visitation. During the pandemic, they had, even though they were closed, they had pretty astounding visitation numbers. So the people aren't falling out of love with the experience, even though it's overcrowded. But the National Park Service is doing an admirable job, even under pressure from budget cuts and staff cuts, to handle the masses that want to see these places. And you got to admire the heck out of them, but we got to be careful with what we do with some of these parks, because it's not fun to be sitting in a traffic jam no matter how pretty the scenery is.
2: The National Parks Inspiration Guide, that's the book from Brad Lyons and co-author Bruce Barkhauer from Chalice Press. Being in Missouri, I mean, you're at a great jump off starting point. You can go in any direction and find a national park. I'm sure your book helps people kind of whittle down, well, boy, where do I start? Where do I begin? Does your book kind of help steer people? Will they be able to get an idea of, hey, this is probably a good fit for me, this would be a good place for me to start, or something that I never considered, maybe I should consider going to this national park? Is that how your book helps?
1: In some ways it does. Yeah. There were parks I didn't know about when we started this project, particularly in Alaska. But even here in St. Louis, when the Jefferson Expansion Memorial, better known as the Arch, was made into a national park, somehow that got past me. I didn't notice it until I started researching this. And I realized Missouri has a national park that's at the same kind of standard as Yellowstone or the Everglades or Acadia. So, you know, here in St. Louis, no matter where you live in Missouri, you're about 250 miles at most from a national park. And many of you have been to a national park. It just wasn't one yet. I think one of the things that Bruce and I do is we look at the parks and give you a good chunk of experience, what it's like to be there, as much as you can in 500 words, of what that park's history is, what its nature is, what the science behind some of them are. And then we pivot at a certain point in each write-up to bring out those qualities.

0: qualities that we're finding admirable in each park, the things that make it different and unique. I'm not going to recommend one park over another because they're all my favorite. but I do think folks can look at this and learn about parks they may not know about or look at parks in new ways.
1: Did you have, I'm sure you had several of these, but an oh wow moment when you were researching something that hit you about one of our national parks?
0: That's a good question. I had a lot of them.
1: Yeah.
0: Yeah. I was the kid that enjoyed doing research papers. I was a journalist for several years, proud alma mater of Mizzou. So I've always enjoyed that kind of nerdy research stuff. So yeah, there are lots of those wow moments. Learning about just the different aspects of parks that I never would have expected. Thinking about the Grand Canyon and its age being, billions of years old. Thinking about Crater Lake being one of the deepest lakes in the world. I go back again to the Arch. The Gateway Arch is a very unique structure unlike any other on the planet. And there are some folks who don't think it's not a national park, but it is. It's got this very unique aspect to it. So every park had something unique about it. And the way that Bruce and I wrote the book, we divvied up half and half. And so I got the opportunity of reading his research and seeing what things amazed me about what he was finding. So at some point, I'm going to go back and I'm going to do all the research for the parks that I didn't write just to learn some more about all these wonderful sites.
1: The National Parks Inspiration Guide, that is the book through Chalice Press. I'm sure people can find this online, bookstores, easy to...
0: Yes, you can order it anywhere you buy books, and if it's not on the bookshelf at your local store, they should be able to order it for you.
1: Yeah. What an interesting way to approach national parks and to think about the landscape around us. Yeah. Interesting to read more. Thank you so much, Brad.
0: Thank you, Bill.
1: Yeah. Brad Lyons with us. This is Show Me Today, the voice of Missouri.
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16: Wrapping things up here on Show Me Today, the Voice of Missouri, a bill recently passed, sponsored by State Representative Jeff Vernetti. It gives the Attorney General authority to prosecute and sue businesses that knowingly hire people in the country illegally. Marshall Griffin is back with us and joins Representative Vernetti.
17: In reality, you know, this is already law. You know, it's federal law, it's state law, but what the bill really does is it gives some teeth to the Attorney General and to local municipalities to actually be able to enforce it. So currently what happens is if a contractor is knowingly hiring illegal workers and a complaint is filed to the Attorney General's office, they have no real ability to find the business, you know, potentially stop the practice from happening. They barely can even investigate the situation. They only are empowered to work with local municipalities to try to revoke business licenses and the like. And some municipalities are willing to do that. Others don't have the manpower to actually be able to do it. So by the time they actually get through the investigative process on it, oftentimes the construction job is already done. But it is really something that's affecting the trades throughout the state, both in our, you know, in our major cities where union labor is present. It's happening, and obviously in areas like mine in the middle part of the state that we don't have a major union presence, if any at all, it's happening as well. And it's really, overall, it removes those roadblocks. It streamlines the process. It centralizes enforcement. And the other thing that I'm really happy that we were able to add to is, unfortunately, now you've got a lot of bad actors who, you know, let's say you've got a plumbing business and your competitor wants to try to throw out frivolous claims saying that you're hiring people that you shouldn't be, and you're not actually doing that. The bill also adds some legitimacy to those complaints. Need to be, they have the power of basically, like if you're under oath, it's you have to sign an affidavit, you know, saying that you're complaining. And so if it will stop these false claims that have also inundated the Attorney General's office. So there's a lot of merit to it. I think that it will really help protect law-abiding contractors and laborers. It'll help our companies. It'll help our workers who are losing jobs. But more importantly, it just allows us to enforce current law.
18: There might be some opponents of this bill that might say, well, yeah, that's all fine and good, but if you crack down, there's going to be, you know, less people to, you know, to help put new roofing on houses and other jobs that you know, that they will say that Americans don't really want to do. What's your argument to that?
17: Well, I don't really. I mean, that's not one that we heard throughout the 5 months that this bill, you know, went through the process. We worked with. This is one of those rare ones where, you know, it was truly bipartisan. You know, and some parties that typically don't play nice in Jeff City, you know, organized labor and non-union labor, really were on the same page. I mean, it was a really bipartisan effort. It only had 6 no votes in the whole House of Representatives. It passed unanimously in the Senate. And in this day and age, it's remarkable to have that sort of support. We worked with organized labor, like the Carpenters Union was tremendous on it, but then we also worked with 2 different home builders groups, General Contractors Association, and the like. And that's not anything that we really heard. I think that anyone would say things along that line is would be doing some fear mongering. I heard from a roofer in my district, though, that was actually excited about it because they lose bids and jobs to companies that are doing that sort of practice, because those companies that are hiring illegal workers aren't paying, you know, they're not paying any workers protection. They're not paying workman's comp insurance. They're not paying payroll taxes to the state. You know, they're not doing any of the other things. They're not carrying insurance at all. So they're not doing a lot of things that good companies are doing and should be doing, because that's how it works.

0: works. And it really punishes those that are actually following the law. So, you know, I haven't heard anything along those lines, to be honest with you. And I think anyone that's saying that is just trying to, would just be trying to, you know, get people riled up, because obviously it's a sensitive issue. There's a lot of companies, though, that do it right. They hire non-American citizens, but they hire folks that are on, you know, with an I-9 and they're here on a work visa or a green card. I mean, there's right and wrong ways to do it. And this is just about helping those that are trying to do it the right way.
1: You're listening to Show Me Today. This is Marshall Griffin. We're speaking with State Representative Jeff Vernetti of Camdenton. We're talking about his bill that basically would try to weed out the bad actors who knowingly hire illegal immigrants. Is this, I mean, is it still a widespread problem in Missouri, companies trying to skirt the law?
0: Yeah, it's a good question. We, you know, working with the Attorney General's office on that throughout the process and getting the language right, because, you know, we wanted to make sure that we weren't causing any undue burden on contractors, that we're doing it the right way. As of a few weeks ago, like when we were actively working the bill, so this number might be, you know, off just a bit. There were over 70 complaints filed that were under active, what they called investigation. But, you know, the term investigation is really, you know, have they sent documentation that's been answered? You know, it doesn't necessarily mean they're, you know, deep into the process, but over 70 active complaints in Missouri. Two are in current litigation as we speak. 11 have been referred to federal agencies for various things. So it's enough that it's an active concern, and their thought process, the Attorney General's thought process, is with this legislation, maybe there would be you know, more people that come out of the woodwork to, you know, try to limit these companies from doing these practices. So it's certainly not just an isolated incident.
1: You said this was a bipartisan effort. Is this something that has been harder to get both sides of the aisle to come together on, or was this kind of a slam dunk?
0: This one, well, look, there's nothing that's a slam dunk in the legislature, just because, you know,
1: right.
0: You know the numbers. I mean, over 3,000 bills are filed. Less than 2% ever pass. So, you know, most of the time it's about eliminating bad legislation rather than filing good. But no, it's great to see in an election year and with how volatile things can be that people can come together and really get things done for Missouri businesses. You know, I had another bill that I focused on that also was bipartisan that the governor's actually signing on Wednesday that protected companies from frivolous lawsuits when their websites weren't ADA compliant. That's another example of a completely bipartisan effort. You know, it had unanimous support of both House and Senate, Republicans and Democrats. So across the board, I think a lot of people here in Jeff City, my colleagues on either side of the aisle, our colleagues in the Senate, they're here to protect Missouri's businesses and the growth of the state.
1: And it was State Representative Jeff Vernetti of Camdenton. If you're tuning in late or want to hear more, subscribe to Show Me Today on Apple or wherever you get your podcasts. This is Show Me Today, the voice of Missouri.
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0: NBC News, I'm Dave Packer. President Trump now accusing four GOP congressmen of grandstanding, calling their actions unpatriotic after they helped pass a war powers resolution.
1: And he has said that this is going to complicate his efforts to reach a final agreement with Iran. He said that they know where things stand, and he is at this point in the final negotiations with Iran.
0: ABC's Karen Travers at the White House. Former Trump National Security Advisor and U.S. Ambassador to the U.N. John Bolton expected to plead guilty in his classified records case and will acknowledge he stored sensitive information in his personal diaries. He's agreed to pay a fine of $2.25 million and could face up to 5 years in prison. The New World screwworm is an invasive fly. It preys on livestock and can have major impacts on the beef industry. Secretary of Agriculture Brooke Rawlinson says the government is surging resources to South Texas, where it was spotted on a calf. This is ABC News. The Supreme Court Thursday handed down a decision reinforcing the FCC's penalty power.
2: Verizon and AT&T were hit with fines totaling more than $100 million by the FCC. The companies paid, but alleged the penalties amounted to a coercion to pay and violated their constitutional right to a jury trial. But the Supreme Court upheld the FCC's authority to impose the penalties. Chief Justice Roberts wrote for the 8-justice majority that the penalties do not resolve the legal obligations. The companies could have challenge them in court before paying. Brian Clark, ABC News.
0: The Illinois State Treasurer presented Pope Leo with a check for $8.65, a refund from an old PayPal account that the pontiff left behind. According to a friend of Leo's, the Pope called his bank to update his account details. He identified himself as Robert Prevost, but when he explained to the operator that he's now Pope Leo and couldn't come pick up the check at the branch, she hung up. Dave Packer, ABC News.
3: KMOX News, I'm Michael Calhoun. St. Louis will now be hosting multiple Olympics events in 2028.
4: St. Louis will be hosting the U.S. Olympic trials for the marathon in March of 2028 ahead of the Summer Games. This marks the second of possibly three Olympic events the city will host in 2028, according to St. Louis Sports Commission President Mark Schreiber.
5: We will have the U.S. Olympic marathon trials, likely the Olympic torch relay, not a done deal yet, but it's a the odds are good, and the previously announced Olympic soccer matches.
4: According to Washington University Chancellor Andrew Martin, the first ever Olympic marathon race in the United States began and ended on their campus in St. Louis. Sean Malone, KMOX News.
3: The St. Louis County Pet Adoption Center is once again waiving this weekend's adoption fees. The shelter still does not have enough space for all animals and is asking residents to consider adopting or even fostering any of the pets. Adoption fees have been waived at the center at Bauer Boulevard and Olivet through Sunday. A new study suggests even small amounts of alcohol may increase your risk of developing several types of cancer. KMOX Health Editor Fred Bottomer.
6: ABC News Chief Medical Correspondent Dr. Tara Narula says this was a comprehensive review of 800 other studies that looked at the relationship of alcohol with 20 different health outcomes.
7: One key finding is that alcohol was absolutely associated with an increased risk of cancer and chronic liver disease, and that was for any level of alcohol that we're talking about. They also found that the alcohol was associated with 10 types of cancers in terms of increasing risk, and those things range from pharyngeal cancer, larynx, lip and oral, esophageal, stomach, pancreas, liver, prostate, breast, and colorectal cancer.
6: Dr. Narula says the risk increased with the more alcohol you consumed. However, many of these cancers were even associated with risk with even less than one standard drink per day. Fred Bottomer, KMOX News.
3: As the weather warms up, 950 AC units will be distributed to those in need by Cool Down St. Louis. The units were donated by Ameren, Missouri, and their vice president, Tara Oglesby, acknowledges the community need is changing.
8: The need just continues to be there. Need continues to grow. We want to make sure that we're helping all of our neighbors that we can, seniors, disabled, those in financial crisis, just to help them stay cool and stay safe in the summer.
3: She says they've donated over 20,000 AC units during their 21 years of partnering with Cool Down St. Louis. Forecast overnight, clear skies, some clouds, low 66 degrees. Getting into Friday, sunshine, breezy, more humid as well with some spotty afternoon showers and thundershowers. Dave Murray says those should be limited for the most part. High temperature Friday of 88 degrees. Spotty showers lead into Friday night, low 72. For Saturday, sunshine and humid. Spotty showers still should be limited with a high of 92 degrees to start the weekend. I'm Michael Calhoun, KMOX News.
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0: This is America in the Morning from Westwood One. Good morning, I'm John Trout. It's Friday, June 5th, 2026. Here's what's coming up on America in the Morning.
1: Former Attorney General Pam Bondi blames President Trump's nominee to replace her for the DOJ's handling of the Epstein files. I'm John Stolness in Washington.
2: Republicans have cleared a first hurdle as they try to pass a bill funding President Trump's immigration enforcement agencies. Sagar Meghani, Washington.
3: President Trump's pick to replace Tulsi Gabbard is not a permanent one, according to the president. I'm Clayton Neville.
4: Dramatic video from the dashboard camera of a truck driving pastor captured what appears to be a woman trying to escape a kidnapping. I'm Jennifer King.
5: On Wall Street, the Dow opens at a new record high this morning as investors rotated out of some of the big chip names. I'm Jessica Ettinger.
6: The NBA banned two people for life from its arenas after one of them was arrested shortly after running onto the court. I'm Haya Pinjwani.
0: All ahead on America in the Morning. It's 7 after. In closed-door testimony, former Attorney General Pam Bondi told lawmakers last month her deputy, now President Trump's nominee to take her job, Todd Blanche, was the one responsible for the Justice Department's handling of the Jeffrey Epstein files and investigation. John Stolness has that story from Washington.
1: According to a transcript released by the House Oversight Committee, Bondi said dozens of times in an hours-long interview that Blanche was the one in charge of handling the release of the Epstein files, quote, from the beginning. Representative Robert Garcia, the top-ranking Democrat on the committee, speaking on MS Now.
7: She mentioned Todd Blanche almost 100 times, and 50 of those times, she directly went back and blamed Todd Blanche for all sorts of problems within the Epstein investigation.
1: Garcia and other Democrats are upset Bondi's deposition wasn't videotaped.
7: What we should have done is seen a video of a deposition under oath, but Republicans refused to videotape the interview. They refused to put her under oath. And that is shameful. We need transparency on the Epstein investigation, and Republicans refuse to do that.
1: The committee subpoenaed her back in March to answer questions about her handling of the Epstein files. Bondi angered many Trump supporters with false promises about the documents she would release. Blanche has been interim attorney general since Bondi's firing, and the president announced Wednesday he is nominating Blanche to take the position permanently. At a news conference on fraud in Ohio, Blanche reacted to the president's nomination.
8: Obviously, I'm honored and humbled that the president indicated he is going to nominate me today. I was with him last night at the dinner when he said that. I will work with the senators. I have a good relationship with the Senate on both sides. I don't say no to phone calls. I'll meet with anybody that wants to meet with me.
1: Republican Congressman Mike Lawler tells CNN Blanche and Bondi did an excellent job releasing the files and adhering to the law.
9: They dedicated over 500 attorneys during the holiday time period to review all of these documents to make sure that information that was classified or should not have been released was not.
1: Republican Senate Majority Leader John Thune said Thursday it was, quote, hard to say whether Blanche can win confirmation as attorney general. Blanche is under fire for the nearly $1.8 billion anti-weaponization fund he says is no longer active. John Stolness, Washington.
0: It was a busy Thursday and Thursday night in the U.S. Senate, thanks to what's called a vote-a-rama, as senators worked to put together a passable bill to fund immigration enforcement, while Democrats worked to block the so-called anti-weaponization bill and other projects favored by President Trump, and the GOP works to get a standing bill over the finish line. Washington correspondent Sagar Meghani reports on what some senators were saying.
2: Senate Republicans have cleared a first hurdle as they try to pass a bill funding President Trump's immigration enforcement agencies.
10: What you get is a secure border versus a broken border. What you get is ICE being able to do its job instead of being closed for business. To my Democratic colleagues, you're on the wrong side of this issue. You will find out in November.
11: We're voting on the Republicans' attempt to stuff more money into ICE and CBP without reforms right now. Democrats will try to do everything to both insist upon reforms, but also block things like President Trump's slush fund for January 6th attackers and his money for his ballroom.
2: Chuck Schumer's Democrats promised a series of amendments before the bill could pass.
12: Amendment after amendment, vote after vote, Republicans are going to have to answer.
2: Ohio Republican Bernie Moreno's response.
13: They are going to play so many games over the next 8, 9, 10 hours. Bring it on. Because what we will do today is we will make certain that communities are safe in this country.
2: Schumer opened with an amendment to permanently block the president's nearly $1.8 billion fund for allies who claim government persecution. Schumer's urging the GOP to ignore the administration's claims that it won't move ahead with the fund.
12: Republican senators need to stop playing dumb. They need to listen to the truth and stop trusting these fools like Todd Blanche, who lies to the American people repeatedly.
2: That amendment failed, but more on the fund are coming, and it's unclear if GOP leaders will be able to beat them all back and pass the bill. Sagar Meghani, Washington.
0: It's 12 after. When we return on America in the Morning, not all heroes wear capes. Some drive 18-wheelers. An amazing survival story from a truck-driving pastor. After these messages.
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0: This is America in the Morning. Portions of the Midwest under a severe weather threat today. With details, here's AccuWeather.com meteorologist LaTroy Thornton.
1: Following a couple of days in a row with severe weather risk in the eastern Dakotas, today does bring a reprieve for this area, although the Sioux Falls area of far southeastern South Dakota could still get into potent storms this afternoon and tonight. Otherwise, storms may bring hail, strong winds, even some tornadoes to a zone stretching from just south of Minneapolis through southern Minnesota, the I-90 corridor of Wisconsin and Illinois, much of northwestern Missouri and all of Iowa, and mainly southeastern Nebraska, along with much of Kansas, as far to the south and west as the Oklahoma Panhandle. Outside of that risk for severe weather, the risk for at least some showers and storms extends from both upper and lower Michigan, south and west, through the nation's center into south-central Colorado, eastern New Mexico, and all of Texas. In fact, storms may bring some especially intense downpours from central and southeast Texas into southern Louisiana, mainly by this afternoon that far to the east, though, although even western Arkansas could have some wet weather around at any time today. That leaves mainly dry conditions for the eastern seaboard and the west coast today, although a new storm arriving into the Pacific Northwest does bring some showers along with cooler conditions for parts of western Oregon and Washington. The southwest does stay rather hot, though, with temperatures still 5 to 15 degrees above the historical average in the deserts, and that means triple digits. More heat also builds into parts of the I-95 corridor today, mainly from Virginia toward New York City, with highs today and tomorrow likely in the low to mid-90s. Today should feature relatively low humidity, but more moisture arrives tomorrow ahead of a cold front. In Carson City, Nevada, today brings sunshine, heat, and a gusty afternoon, the high 90. For Golden Valley, Minnesota, some sun gives way to an afternoon thunderstorm with a high of 80. I'm AccuWeather.com meteorologist LaTroy Thornton.
0: 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President Trump is addressing his selection to replace the Director of National Intelligence, who left her role following her husband's cancer diagnosis. Correspondent Clayton Neville reports.
2: Federal Housing Finance Regulator Bill Pulte was tapped by President Trump to replace Director of National Intelligence Tulsi Gabbard, but according to the president, it's not a permanent gig for Pulte.
3: It's an acting position. It's not a permanent. He's not going to be permanent because, you know, I don't think he'd want to be permanent, but he'll be very good. Again, it's not a permanent position. We're interviewing people right now.
2: The president was pressed about Pulte's experience or lack thereof by reporters in the area of national intelligence.
3: Well, I do, and I think he does, actually, because he's smart, because a lot of national security, I wasn't greatly experienced in national security, and I think I've done a really great job with it. A lot of people would say that.
2: Trump didn't expand on why he picked Pulte, but did suggest to reporters that Pulte may find out some things about rigged elections, a potential reference to unproven claims of fraud by Trump in the 2020 election that he lost to Joe Biden. I'm Clayton Neville.
0: It almost sounds like a movie script. A truck-driving church pastor saves the day when he stops an alleged kidnapping attempt. Correspondent Jennifer King reports it was a real-life rescue on a South Carolina highway.
4: Dramatic video from the dashboard camera of a truck-driving pastor captured what appears to be a woman trying to escape a kidnapping. Anthony Moore was driving in Aiken County, South Carolina last Friday when a woman with her hands cuffed behind her back ran into his path.
5: And it was a young lady running, and that person in the car was seemingly trying to run him over.
4: According to a sheriff's report, the woman was taking a walk when a suspect in a green Cadillac came from behind her and told her he was with the police. She said he took her phone and social security card, put her in handcuffs, and placed her in the back seat of the car. When he stopped by a gated property and went to rummage in the trunk, she was able to climb over the front seat and escape through the driver's side door.
5: And she said, "Please help me. He's trying to kidnap me." And he pulled up beside me and her in the other lane and said that, showed me the side of a badge. What looks to be a badge.
4: The suspect, Jonathan Willard of New Ellington, has been jailed on one count each of kidnapping and impersonation of a law enforcement officer. I'm Jennifer King.
0: It's 18 after. When we return on America in the Morning, the Friday Jobs Report. Artificial intelligence, now responsible for double-digit job cuts. 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
0: It's 20 past. Welcome back. You're with America in the Morning. And on what was moving the markets yesterday, here's CNBC's Jessica Ettinger with Friday Business.
15: Wall Street opens this morning with the Dow at a new record high, surging nearly 900 points yesterday for that record close. Investors took money away from some of the big chip names like Broadcom and Micron, and they put it to work in some of the staples, including United Healthcare, which led the Dow higher. Job cuts rose in May. Here's CNBC's Kelly Evans.
16: Job cuts rose 16% in May to the highest May total since 2020, according to Challenger Gray and Christmas. And AI was cited as the leading cause of those cuts.
15: Cuts are one thing, but can the U.S. keep its job creation streak going? We get that May employment report this morning from the Labor Department. In both March and April, the U.S. added jobs, and the forecast is for some modest job gains last month, too. Petco shares fell 6% yesterday on some mixed quarterly results. Chewy shares were down 1%. Consumers may be looking to cut some of their pet care costs. Here's CNBC Mad Money host Jim Cramer with CNBC's Carl Quintanilla.
17: And some of these, you know, Chewy's and Petco's of the world have been warning about a consumer that has to cut somewhere.
18: It's kind of, you don't usually cut the dog. Well, maybe cut the dog toys, right? Scrap consumer.
15: Food inflation is real. Nearly $7 a pound now on average for ground beef in the latest Consumer Price Index report. You could pay even more for beef now that the new world screwworm is here.
19: A three-week-old calf in Texas tested positive for new world screwworm, the first case in the cattle herd since 1966.
15: Well, it's not really a worm, it's a parasitic fly, but the larva, which looks like a worm, especially infests newborn calves, which can die quickly without treatment. Now, CNBC's Pippa Stevens reports that a big outbreak could lead to an even smaller U.S. herd and higher beef prices, unless the public just becomes disturbed by the whole idea of eating the meat.
19: Demand is where we could possibly see some softness thanks to the New World screwworm. This is not a food safety issue. Animals that recover from New World screwworm can enter the food supply, but consumers might be a little bit reluctant to buy beef for the time being.
15: The USDA does have strict protocols to try to prevent the spread. On today's watch list, it is a Jobs Friday. As we told you, the May employment report comes out this morning from the Labor Department. New in theaters, Lionsgate's Power Ballad, Paramount's Scary Movie, and Amazon's Masters of the Universe. Plus, it's National Donut Day. Deals and discounts at different chains this morning. Krispy Kreme will just hand you a donut. You don't have to buy anything. You do have to buy a beverage to get a free donut at Dunkin'.
0: CNBC's Jessica Ettinger. Seconds and feet may have been all that separated this flight from tragedy. That story and more when America in the Morning returns after these messages.
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0: It's 26 after. America in the Morning continues. The pilot claims he thought the plane was low, but just not that low. Correspondent Ed Donahue reports on what the NTSB has so far uncovered regarding a near catastrophic plane crash in New Jersey.
1: Federal investigators released their initial report on a jet that struck a light pole that struck a truck on a highway last month while landing at Newark Liberty International Airport in New Jersey. The National Transportation Safety Board said the co-pilot of the United Airlines jet had recognized the plane was coming in low, but didn't realize it in time to abort a landing attempt. The plane hit a light pole. Debris from the light pole struck the top of a bakery truck. The driver suffered minor injuries.
2: They felt something over the threshold, and there's a hole in the side of the airplane.
1: Crew members on the flight from Venice, Italy, also recall hearing a loud thump and feeling a mild jolt just before touchdown. 200 people were on the plane. No one was hurt. Airline safety expert Jeff Guzzetti said the report suggests the captain was challenged by strong winds and a short runway. I'm Ed Donahue.
0: There was a serious lapse of security at Game 1 of the NBA Finals in San Antonio. Correspondent Haya Panjwani reports on a teenage spectator that ran onto the court while the game was in progress to take a selfie with one of basketball's biggest stars.
3: The NBA banned two people for life from its arenas after one of them was arrested shortly after running onto the court during Game 1 of the NBA Finals and appearing to take a selfie next to Victor Wembanyama. The San Antonio Spurs did not appear bothered by the incident, which occurred during the fourth quarter of Game 1 between the Spurs and the New York Knicks. The NBA didn't disclose what role the second banned person, who didn't run the court, played in the incident. The game was stopped for 1 minute and 29 seconds before it resumed with a jump ball. I'm Haya Panjwani.
0: America in the Morning is produced by Jeff McKay and Tom Cusick. I'm John Trout. This is Westwood One.
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9: This is America in the Morning from Westwood One. Coming up this half hour,
10: a fraud crackdown in Ohio.
11: These numbers are staggering, but just the tip of the iceberg.
10: I'm Joan Jones.
12: Testimony begins in the Texas murder trial of a teenager accused of stabbing another student athlete at a track meet. I'm Clayton Neville.
13: Hezbollah has rejected the latest ceasefire agreement reached between Israel and the Lebanese government. I'm Karen Chamas.
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1: These cooler conditions eventually expand into much of western and northern Idaho, crossing the border into far western Montana, and spreading through the rest of Oregon, along with northwestern Nevada and northern California. However, it stays rather hot farther to the south for at least one more day, with temperatures instead 5 to 15 degrees above historical averages from the Central Valley of California south and east once again through the deserts of California, mainly southern Arizona, into and through the Las Vegas area, and even into southern Utah before temperatures gradually drop off at least a bit this weekend and especially into early next week. In terms of precipitation, the center of the nation remains a hotbed of activity, although some of the wet weather starts to work its way farther to the east through the Great Lakes region today. However, today's most potent thunderstorms are expected to develop within an area from northern Illinois and southwestern Wisconsin, south and west through Iowa, southern and eastern Nebraska, and all but southeastern Kansas, also reaching the Oklahoma Panhandle this afternoon and tonight, bringing the risk for damaging wind gusts of 60 to 70 miles per hour, as well as hail and the risk for tornadoes. However, the risk for showers and storms covers places from southern Mississippi westward to central New Mexico and Colorado, and as far to the north and east as the eastern Dakotas and lower Michigan. That's the weather across America. I'm AccuWeather.com meteorologist LaTroy Thornton.
2: 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I'm John Trout. The Trump administration's deep dive into fraud schemes that started in Minnesota has now landed in Ohio, where arrests have been made and several hoax businesses have been shuttered. Correspondent Joan Jones has the details after the acting attorney general and FBI director said Ohio is home to some of the most significant fraud schemes in the country.
3: I was visiting a facility called La Belle Home Health. It's run by woman Najumi Tatsing. You may not see her here today because she's in jail. And she went to jail because she was accused and convicted of taking billing practices to a level we had not seen before. She was billing for people who are deceased. Billing for dead people is a bad look in court. And it showed after her conviction.
4: Acting Attorney General Todd Blanche announcing a sweeping crackdown on fraud at a press conference Thursday.
5: Today we're announcing charges that were either unsealed today or over the past week against 14 defendants allegedly involved in fraud schemes targeting over $50 million here in Ohio.
4: The cases stem from Medicaid and health care fraud to COVID-19 relief fraud. One case involves four people charged with stealing $30 million in false Medicaid billing for children. FBI Director Kash Patel said he has seized three bank accounts containing almost $500,000 and 14 vehicles.
6: Well, they got caught. And not only did they get caught, so many others got caught. Just take a look at some of the vehicles that are here as part of their ill-gotten gains and proceeds. They didn't just take the money, they paraded it around the country.
4: Another case centered on the Paycheck Protection Program. Small Business Administration's Kelly Leffler.
7: Today, I'm here to announce suspensions for over 27,000 Ohio borrowers tied to $1.1 billion in suspected PPP fraud. As you've heard today, this task force is exposing the fraudsters, making them return what they stole, and sending them to jail.
4: Investigators even broke up a $15 million romance scam. The feds got help from Ohio Governor Mike DeWine. He recently instituted a six-month moratorium on new home health care and hospice businesses being able to become Medicaid providers. I'm Joan Jones.
2: Testimony is underway in the trial of a Texas teenager accused of stabbing another teen to death during a track meet last year. Correspondent Clayton Neville reports the high-profile trial has strict guidelines and no cameras are allowed in the courtroom.
8: Carmelo Anthony's being tried for the deadly stabbing of 17-year-old Austin Metcalf during a district track meet in Frisco outside Dallas. Anthony charged with first-degree murder. The students went to different high schools and didn't know each other. The case has caught national attention. Anthony Black and Metcalf White. But Metcalf's father told Fox News that race wasn't

0: isn't a factor in the confrontation that killed his son.
1: This was not a race thing. This is not a political thing. This is a human being thing.
0: Race, though, certainly a factor in the reaction to the case. Activists angered that none of the 12 jurors or alternates are black. Protesters and counter-protesters outside the Collin County Courthouse this week. Anthony's supporters, like his attorneys, claim self-defense.
2: Self-defense is not a crime. Self-defense is not a crime. Self-defense is not a crime.
0: Opening statements were made on Thursday. Anthony's lawyer said that their client experienced fear and chaos while having a confrontation with Metcalf and his brother under a tent at the track meet. The defense, though, didn't address why Anthony had a knife with him at the event.
3: Are they just trying to gloss over that fact? Because I know a lot of people, one of the things they want to know is, if he wasn't intending to hurt somebody, why was the knife there? It's not as if he had been threatened in the past and felt like he was in danger at the track meet. So why was the knife in his bag, and why did it come out of his bag? And those things weren't really answered.
0: Legal expert Todd Shapiro spoke with WFAA-TV in Dallas about the self-defense claim.
3: You have a right to defend yourself. You have no duty to retreat. But in this situation, even they said that, you know, he put his hands on Carmelo, that Austin put his hands on Carmelo first. And even the state conceded that. Yeah, he tried to push him to get him out of the tent. And it was at that moment that he pulled the knife out already open and plunged it into his chest. And so, that's just a really, really tough set of circumstances, because there's no denying there was no deadly force, unless he thought he was going to take him and throw him down the bleachers.
0: The prosecution called the stabbing an unjustified, provoked murder. Day one of testimony brought a video expert analyzing surveillance footage that the defense calls grainy. Frisco Memorial High School track and football coach Robert Starr testified that weapons are not allowed at district sporting events. In Dallas, I'm Clayton Neville.
4: The Trump administration releases a statement joining the governments of Israel and Lebanon, agreeing to adopt a ceasefire between the two nations. But Hezbollah, which has been using Lebanon to attack Israel, says they will not abide by the agreement. Correspondent Karen Shamas reports fighting on Thursday killed four people in southern Lebanon, including a UN peacekeeper.
5: Hezbollah has rejected the latest ceasefire agreement reached between Israel and the Lebanese government, demanding a complete Israeli withdrawal. Thursday's announcement came as Israeli strikes killed at least four people and a UN peacekeeper. A statement by Hezbollah's leader, Naim Qassem, was read out by a news presenter for Hezbollah's Al-Manar news station. In the statement, Qassem said the agreement's demand that Hezbollah fighters leave southern Lebanon under fire would mean surrender to feet and achieving the enemy's goals. He added, "What we're concerned about is an end to the aggression, ceasefire, and Israel's withdrawal." The ongoing fighting in Lebanon, where Israeli forces have seized large swaths of the south, threatens efforts to end the U.S. and Israeli war with Iran and reopen the Strait of Hormuz. The Strait of Hormuz is a key transit point for oil and gas, whose closure has jolted the world economy. I'm Karen Shamas.
4: 17 till now, when we return on America in the Morning. From the Situation Room to the courtroom, a familiar face from the Trump White House faces legal trouble after these messages.
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4: I'm John Trout. Welcome back. You're with America in the Morning. Former Trump administration national security advisor John Bolton is set to plead guilty in a classified information case accused of mishandling sensitive national security files. Washington correspondent Sagar Magani reports.
15: Former Trump national security advisor John Bolton will plead guilty in a classified information case. That's according to an AP source who says the plea is part of a deal with the Justice Department that could spare Bolton prison time. He was charged last year with 18 counts of either retaining or sharing notes with family members, which officials said had classified information. The charges came about 6 years after President Trump fired Bolton.
16: I think he's a bad guy, yeah, he's a bad guy. It's too bad, but that's the way it goes. That's the way it goes, right?
15: A person familiar with the deal says Bolton would plead guilty to one count. It would spare him prison time, but any punishment would ultimately be up to a judge. Sagar Magani, Washington.
4: The Pentagon is expected to cancel a plan to send Tomahawk missiles to Germany, partly because officials are concerned Russia will view it as an escalation. Politico is reporting that U.S. officials fear Moscow will retaliate if the Trump administration follows through on the effort to deploy precision missiles that could reach Russia. The Tomahawks have a range of 1,000 miles. The original deal was made during the Biden administration. And leave Berlin without defenses German leaders say they desperately need. This after the Pentagon last month canceled the deployment of 5,000 U.S. troops to Germany, a move that stunned European officials. The Court of Appeals in Colorado has tossed out the convictions of two paramedics linked to the death of Elijah McClain. Correspondent Ed Donahue reports.
17: A Colorado court reversed homicide convictions against two paramedics in the ketamine overdose death of Elijah McClain after the black man was pinned down by police. New trials are being ordered for Aurora Fire Rescue paramedics Jeremy Cooper and Peter Chikuniak. In 2019, McClain's final words, "I can't breathe," foreshadowed those of George Floyd a year later in Minneapolis. McClain had been forcibly restrained and put in a neck hole by police, who stopped him in response to a suspicious person complaint. Criminal charges against paramedics and emergency medical technicians involved in police custody cases are rare. Their defense attorneys argued they followed their training in giving ketamine, and prosecutors did not prove ketamine is what killed McClain. Cooper did not serve any prison time. Jakuniec was released from prison 2 years ago. I'm Ed Donahue.
4: The Kennedy Center on Thursday directed its employees to remove all references to President Trump from its communications to comply with a federal judge's order blocking the president's name from being added to the Performing Arts Center. The memo states staffers must immediately change email signatures, letterhead, and other documents to reflect the name as the John F. Kennedy Center for the Performing Arts, or Kennedy Center. The White House announced last year that the Kennedy Center's board voted unanimously to rename the cultural center to the Trump Kennedy Center, a move that created anger in the performing arts community. In the court's ruling, it was found that only Congress can make or change the name of that building. In tech news, researchers say platform algorithms are deliberately feeding us bad news. But the problem is, we asked for it. The new old tech guy, Chuck Palm, has that story.
18: Chances are, you're listening to this story on some sort of connected device. Even your car radio may be streaming through your phone. A new study shows that negativity bias may stop you from listening to the news. A psychologist at Wilfrid Laurier University published research this week showing that 40% of people globally now regularly avoid the news. That's the highest number ever recorded. No, it's not apathy. It's biology. Our brains are wired for negativity bias. In the wild, paying attention to threats keeps you alive. The brain that ignored those rustles in the grass left fewer descendants. So we evolved to lock onto bad news fast. The problem is, the same neurological alarm system is now being handed war, financial crisis, a climate event, a data breach, all before your first cup of coffee. Ironically, the platform knows that. A study of more than 105,000 headlines found that every negative word boosted click-through rates. So the algorithm responds by giving you more of what you just clicked on. If you're suffering from these symptoms, you're not alone. 17% of American adults now qualify for what researchers are calling problematic news consumption, and 61% of them report feeling genuinely unwell. And that's your last bit of bad news before the weekend. Visit thenewoldtechguy.com. I'm Chuck Palm.
4: Friday sports is in. Here's America in the Morning's Robert Workman.
19: The Carolina Hurricanes erased a two-goal third-period deficit, then edged the Golden Knights 4-3 in overtime to even up the Stanley Cup Finals at a game apiece last night. Brett Howden scored in each of the first two periods to give Vegas the lead, but Carolina got three goals in just over a five-minute span midway through the third to go in front. The Knights then pulled their goalie. Mark Stone sent the game to OT, but Seth Jarvis won it for the Canes with a power play goal 4 minutes in.
20: It's huge to be able to contribute to a win and help the team out like that's nice. Get the power play going even more after Jordo, follow his lead, and just keep this wave rolling now.
19: Game 3 Saturday in Vegas. The Knicks meet the Spurs in Game 2 of the NBA Finals tonight in San Antonio. Baseball, the Orioles scored six times in the first inning and ripped the Red Sox 8-2. Giants outslugged the Brewers 12-9. Casey Schmidt homered on the first pitch of the game. Eric Haas belted a grand slam to put it on ice. Diamondbacks tied it with two in the eighth, then Ketel Marte ended it with a homer in the ninth as they dogged the Dodgers 3-2. Cubs got four in the bottom of the ninth to edge the A's 7-6. Pete Crow Armstrong with the walk-off blooper. Royals topped the Twins 8-6 on a pinch hit two-run single by Josh Rojas in the top of the ninth. Phillies fought off the Padres. That's five straight losses and 9 out of 10 for the Dats. Yankees nipped the Guardians. Pirates plundered the Astros, and the Blue Jays bopped the Braves. Reliever Chad Dallas got the win in his Major League debut. Well done, Meat. That's Friday Sports.
4: Robert Workman with sports at 7 till. It's small, invasive, and a growing concern for the cattle industry. That and a sneak peek at the Masters of the Universe when America in the Morning continues after these messages.
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4: It's 5 till. America in the Morning continues. It's called a screw worm, but technically it's not really a worm. What it is a parasite, and it's threatening cattle in South Texas. Correspondent Donna Warder reports.
23: The U.S. Department of Agriculture says a three-week-old calf in South Texas is infected with the screwworm flesh-eating parasite for the first time in decades.
24: And there have been no further detections of New World screwworm in the United States. Top line, this pest does not cause any sort of a food safety issue. It is not a disease, but simply an insect that feeds on living tissues.
23: Agriculture Secretary Brooke Rollins.
24: We've established a 20-kilometer infested zone around the detection and implementing quarantines, movement controls, and surveillance in this area. We have expedited targeted release of the sterile New World screwworm flies.
23: The infestation is eradicated by having those sterile screwworm flies mate with females in the wild. Rollins says if infected cattle are treated early enough, they're safe to enter the food supply.
24: Once removed and cleaned, animals treated early enough, including the calf that we're talking about, the 8-week-old bovine, that calf and those animals, if they're treated early enough, will recover and are safe to enter the food supply system.
23: I'm Donna Warder.
4: If you're looking for a little relief from high gas prices and hot weather, there's always the theater where He-Man and the Masters of the Universe go to battle on the big screen. Entertainment reporter Kevin Carr has a sneak peek at a Hollywood superhero franchise.
25: 80s toy nostalgia meets vibrant digital effects in the new adaptation of Masters of the Universe.
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27: You tell everyone that you're from another planet, it just makes you sound a little very crazy.
25: But like the Dungeons & Dragons movie a few years back, it knows its place, so it can comfortably lean into an entertaining fantasy adventure without taking things too seriously or telling a story too grim.
26: Somebody wants a girl.
28: I need every man, woman, or whatever that is.
25: It stays close enough to the original source material that it should appease fans, but it also manages to update things for the modern age.
26: 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Our time for talk is over.
25: And it also embraces its internet cultural subtext with a giddy joy.
29: Hang on, it's about to get weird.
25: A surprisingly fun ride with visual effects that nail the balance between photorealism and Saturday morning cartoon, Masters of the Universe was far more entertaining than I ever thought would be possible. It made me feel like a kid again.
30: I have the power!
25: Masters of the Universe gets 4 action figures out of 5. I'm Kevin Carr, and that's the way I see it.
4: That's our show for today, Friday, June 5th, 2026. America in the Morning is produced by Jeff McKay and Tom Cusick. I'm John Trout. This is Westwood One.
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6: ABC News, I'm Sherry Preston. The Senate this morning passing legislation to fund President Trump's immigration enforcement agencies to the tune of $70 billion. Before the vote, Republican Lindsey Graham tried to convince Democrats to vote in favor.
7: What we're about to do is fund the Border Patrol and ICE through the entire Trump term because you wouldn't help us. America will be safer. I ask for adoption of this amendment.
6: As a part of the bill, Democrats had tried to get an amendment passed that would have formally outlawed the creation of that so-called anti-weaponization fund, but Republicans refused to go along with that. The House passing a bill not endorsed by President Trump that would provide aid to Ukraine and would sanction key segments of the Russian economy. Former National Security Advisor John Bolton due in court later this month after agreeing to plead guilty to mishandling classified documents. This is ABC News. The opening match of the World Cup is less than a week away, and with the U.S. at war with Iran and without a director of national intelligence, ABC's Dave Packer says some serious security concerns remain.
8: As the World Cup brings fans from around the globe to the U.S.,
9: the challenges are unprecedented.
8: ABC News contributor and former DHS official John Cohen calls the threat environment
9: highly volatile, complex, and the most dangerous I've seen in the 42 years that I've been involved in law enforcement and homeland security.
8: His concern?
9: The resources that have been available at the federal levels to prepare for this game have either been done away with or reassigned to focus on other areas or were impacted by the shutdown.
8: Dave Packer, ABC News.
6: Police in Rochelle Park, New Jersey are looking for a group of masked bandits who stole more than $40,000 worth of Pokemon cards in a smash and grab. Took less than 2 minutes. The big clue, authorities are looking for a SUV that headed toward the Garden State Parkway after the robbery. Sherry Preston, ABC News.
10: At 5:02, we have clear skies and 69 degrees downtown at the Arch. Today is Friday, June 5th. Good morning, I'm Brian Feldman.
11: And I'm Megan Lynch. Another major Olympic event coming to St. Louis.
12: Awarded the 2028 U.S. Olympic Trials Marathon. Right here.
13: Former Olympic gold medalist and East St. Louis native Jackie Joyner-Kersee announcing the 26.2-mile race will come to St. Louis in 2028. Washington University Chancellor Dr. Andrew Martin says St. Louis is a place of history for the Olympic marathon.
14: The first Olympic marathon ever run on American soil started and finished on this campus.
13: St. Louis will also host 8 Olympic soccer matches during the 2028 Games. Sean Malone, KMOX News.
15: Oh, this is so exciting.
16: I'm Michael Calhoun with what Mayor Spencer thinks about the city's big Olympics announcement, including how big of an economic impact it could have on the Central Corridor from Clayton to downtown.
15: We've had some projections. I don't want to speak to them right now, those numbers right now, but we know it's big. I mean, look, the trials for the figure skating was a huge impact.
16: And a big impact not just on the city's tax dollars, but culturally too.
15: Alyssa Liu's iconic hairstyle was honed in, was perfected here in St. Louis. And that does tremendous and incalculable. It has incalculable results for our reputation nationally.
16: And she says the business community is increasingly turning out to help bring these big events to town.
10: The state board that runs the St. Louis Police Department firing back at Mayor Kara Spencer. She's been criticizing board members over a plan to give police commanders big raises, saying she's concerned it would send the city into a budgetary tailspin. Now, police spokesperson Mitch McCoy says the back and forth has gone too far.
33: It looks like this is political theater. And the board and President Saraceno has made it clear that the political rhetoric needs to stop.
10: McCoy says the mayor's comments are not helping solve this situation. The board decides on those raises June 17th.
11: Downtown St. Louis will be crowded this weekend.
33: We have baseball, we have Cardinals, we have a national pickleball championship, and we have an international friendly soccer match that's occurring across the street from police headquarters. It is going to be incredibly busy.
11: To handle all those thousands of fans, police spokesman Mitch McCoy says the department is mixing mixing uniformed officers with undercover detectives, as well as watching the area through its real-time crime center. His advice for anyone driving in, park smart and don't leave a gun in your car. That's exactly what car break-in thieves are looking for.
10: St. Louis police have arrested a 27-year-old man they believe smashed out storefront windows up and down South Grand. Investigators say Steve's Hot Dogs was hit twice and the gin room was targeted as well. Nothing was stolen, but the broken glass left thousands of dollars in damage, as much as $8,000 out of pocket for one shop. A neighbor's 911 call led District 2 officers to the suspect nearby.
11: Department spokesman.

0: And Mitch McCoy.
1: It's just frustrating, especially when you're talking about some of our small businesses that have put roots in our community and are the fabric of St. Louis.
0: Detectives still have to connect the man to each break-in before charges can be filed. Police also giving an update on overnight car break-ins ending in 7 arrests and a reported dog attack on restaurateur Steve Ewing and his wife, which the department says it only learned about through the news.
2: Missouri's largest kratom distributor agreeing to stop selling kratom in the state. Attorney General Catherine Hanaway says American Shaman suspending all in-state sales of kratom and all its alkaloids, including 7-OH, both in stores and online. The deal ends a lawsuit Hanaway's office filed in March, which alleged the company used free samples and misleading marketing to hook customers on what she calls dangerous opioids. American Shaman has 30 days to put controls in place to block Missouri retail sales and faces a $5 million penalty if it breaks the agreement.
0: Now a KMOX follow-up. For months, we've been telling you about badly delayed mail across the region. This week, the issue reached Congress. At a House hearing yesterday, Metro East Congresswoman Nikki Budzinski pressed the Postal Service's independent regulator on how its nationwide overhaul is affecting service.
2: Postal Regulatory Commission Vice Chair Robert Taub did not sugarcoat it.
3: We were seeing what was going to be created was creating a tale of two Americas, shall we say. Rural America is going to see delayed service, slower service, under this plan.
2: Taub's commission says it warned the Postal Service about the plan more than a year ago. Budzinski, who co-chairs the bipartisan Postal Service caucus, says Congress has to step in to protect both workers and mail delivery itself.
0: It's 5:07. We're going to get a check of the forecast for your weekend. It's going to be a warm one. That's coming up in just a few minutes here on KMOX.
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2: It It is 5:10 on this Friday, June 5th. Good morning. I'm Brian Feldman alongside Megan Lynch. Joe Potts in with sports. He'll have your first sportscast coming up in just a few minutes. As for now, your weather forecast over the weekend, it's going to be a warm one. There could be a little bit of wet weather, but according to meteorologist Heather Zare, it's going to be warm, sunshine, some clouds, possible thunderstorm this afternoon, but mostly it is going to be hot, a high of near 90 degrees. Tonight, mostly cloudy, warm and humid, low of 72. And then tomorrow, some places could have a thunderstorm into tomorrow, otherwise partly cloudy, hot and humid. We are in those humid summer months, folks. High near 90 degrees. Sunday, clouds breaking away for some sun. Humid again, high near 85. And then Monday, cloudy, humid, couple showers and a possible thunderstorm, high of 84. Tuesday, clouds and sun, a little bit hotter, humid again, thunderstorm in parts of the area. We get more into the 90s with a high of 92 degrees on Tuesday. Right now, we have clear skies and 69 degrees downtown at the Arch.
0: And Joe, what you got coming up?
13: Well, the Cardinals open a series tonight against the Reds. It's the end of a long homestand at Busch Stadium, so they'll look to do it right.
0: All right, that's coming up in about 4 minutes here on KMOX. In the news, Eureka police shot a person during a domestic call last night. It happened around 8 p.m. in the 1500 block of Cascade Lane in the Windswept Farms subdivision. Our partners at Fox 2 report the Eureka Police Department said their officers encountered an armed individual who fired shots at the officers and they returned fire. A statement from Eureka Police did not say if the shooter was killed. However, no officers were injured in that exchange.
2: St. Louis Circuit Attorney Gabe Gore touting a smaller homicide backlog and faster warrant applications in the 3 years since taking over the troubled office. But what challenges does he still face?
14: Gore says the biggest challenge to their success is the retention of trial attorneys, especially in an office as young as Gore's, where half of their attorneys have under 3 years of experience. Gore says he's working on finding ways to obtain competitive salaries for trial attorneys and improve the work environment, such as establishing a well-being committee to even smaller improvements.
15: When I got here, the windows at our office had not been cleaned literally for like 11 years. It makes a difference when you have windows that you can look out and actually see sunlight.
14: Gore says he would also like to compensate his staff for parking. He adds since he has joined, trial attorneys have received a raise of about 13%. Sean Malone, KMOX News.
0: Higher energy prices continue to increase costs. That's just one of the findings of the latest snapshot of our regional economy. St. Louis Federal Reserve economist and Assistant Vice President Charles Gascon explains the cascading effect.
16: That's leading to increases in shipping costs. And that gets passed over into food and a lot of other goods and that we purchase. And then that ultimately can feed into the service side of the economy as well.
0: Gascon tells KMOX the St. Louis Fed saw a 10% increase in the number of businesses reporting their increasing prices for their customers.
2: The St. Louis Department of Personnel hosting a hiring fair today. Tanya McNary Farr, the department's senior human resources specialist, says over 100 seasonal roles open for the summer. They run until November.
17: While they are working the seasonal roles, we also do encourage people to apply for the full-time roles. So we do have a lot of people who will get hired on.
2: McNary also says they're hiring for everything from lifeguards to assistants to CDL drivers. The hiring fair will run from 9 a.m. until noon at the Slate, Missouri Job Center.
0: Ameren donating 950 window AC units to those in need as part of Cool Down St. Louis. Ameren Vice President Tara Oglesby says the number is up from prior years.
18: Our 21st year, you know, being a participant in it. Cool Down St. Louis has actually been doing it for 26 years. Just totally amazing. Over that time, we've given 20,000 air conditioners.
0: She says they understand it takes a village to support those in need, especially when the temperatures rise.
2: If you've wondered what it would be like to live in a walkable urban neighborhood, the Downtown Neighborhood Association invites you to the second annual Downtown Living Home Tour this Saturday. Dan Pister says from warehouses to office buildings, there are unique spaces.
19: And they're very unique. You can't find them anywhere else in the region. And then you can actually walk to places there's amenities all around you while you're living in these buildings. You can walk to a national park. You can walk and have dinner. You can go to a sporting event.
2: It's a self-guided walking tour with more than a dozen different homes to see. There's also a shuttle and free Metrolink passes if you want to check that out. Also ends with a post-party at the Thaxton Speakeasy on Olive.
0: It's now 5:15.
13: Well, after salvaging a game from the three-game series with the Texas Rangers, the Cardinals now 3-3 on this homestand. It is the longest homestand of the first half of the season, and they'll wrap up that homestand beginning tonight at Busch Stadium as they welcome the Cincinnati Reds for the start of a three-game series at Busch. The Cardinals open the weekend 32-28. They are third in the National League Central Division. Redbirds sit five games back of the Brewers, and they're one half game back behind Pittsburgh for second place in the NL Central. Cincinnati is 31-30, and the Reds sit just a game and a half back of the Cardinals. Kyle Leahy will start for the Cards tonight. Leahy is 5-3 with a 4.25 earned run average. He was 2-0 with a 2.81 ERA in five starts in the month of May. He faced the Reds 2 weeks ago in Cincinnati, and he allowed five runs in five innings in that game. That was a game won by the Reds in 11 innings. The Reds will counter tonight with right-hander Brady Singer. He's just 2-5 with a 6.18 earned run average. He was 0-4 with a 7.77 ERA in five May starts. He has made five career starts against the Cardinals. He's 2-3 with a 3.04 earned run average. First pitch tonight is 7:15 at Busch Stadium. Our pregame coverage gets underway at 6:20. Well, the Gateway Grizzlies wrapped up a series on the road last night. Jason Garrett has more.
20: The Gateway Grizzlies avoided being swept in Washington, Pennsylvania on Thursday night in dramatic fashion, scoring two runs in the top of the 10th inning and walking away from EQT Park with a 3-2 win over the Washington Wild Things. With an update on the Grizzlies for KMOX Sports, on the voice of the Grizzlies, Jason Garrett. The Grizzlies got a solo home run from Bryson Horn leading off the fourth inning against Washington starter Maddox Long, and that staked them to a 1-0 lead, while Gage Vales was dominant on the mound for the Grizzlies, eventually pitching 6 2/3 innings of one-run ball and retiring 14 Washington batters in a row at one point. The one run came on a game-tying solo home run by Washington's Ryan Ford in the seventh, and it eventually went to the 10th inning, where with one out and a runner at third, Victor Castillo came up with one of the best hits he's had all season, an RBI triple that plated the automatic base runner in the international tiebreaker and made it 2-1. He was followed by Jose Alvarez's RBI single, which made it 3-1. Andrew Ronnie, who pitched a scoreless ninth, would also throw the 10th, and after a RBI single by Hunter Stokley made it a one-run game, he got Connor Peake to fly out to left to end the ballgame as the Grizzlies secured a winning 4-2 road trip. Gateway now comes back home to Sojay to open up a 9-game homestand Friday night at Arsenal BG Ballpark, taking on the Mississippi Mud Monsters. All the action can be heard starting at 6:30 p.m. Central Time on Odyssey.com and the free Odyssey app.
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0: It is 5:20 on Total Information AM. Good morning. I'm Brian Feldman alongside Megan Lynch. Time now for our weather forecast over the weekend. Meteorologist Heather Zare. And Heather, it looks like it's going to be a hot one.
1: It certainly is. We've got a high right around 90 for this afternoon. Sun that is going to start off the day. And then we're going to see more clouds around as we get deeper into the day. There will be some high clouds around even this morning, but they'll be thickening up as we go through the afternoon. And some places even get a thunderstorm. The high will be near 90. Warm and humid with clouds and a low of 72 tonight. And then from late tonight into tomorrow, some places will have a thunderstorm. Looks like a better chance than this afternoon. It'll be partly sunny, hot and humid otherwise tomorrow with a high around 90. Clouds and breaks of sun on Sunday, still humid. The best chance for a couple of showers and a thunderstorm is later in the day. We'll have a high of 85. And then it's cloudy and humid on Monday with a couple of showers and a thunderstorm again. High still in the middle 80s. Back to the low 90s. Hotter and humid with some sun and maybe a thunderstorm on Tuesday. Right now 70 in St. Peter's and in Florissant, 71 downtown at the Arch. From the Saliga Heating and Cooling Weather Desk, I'm at weather meteorologist Heather Zare on 104.1 FM KMOX.
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4: Now at 5:22, another fun summer learning opportunity opens at various St. Louis County Library branches tomorrow. It's called Hero Quest. Library Director and CEO Kristen Source says 9 branches will feature giant life-size books featuring historical heroes from the popular Brad Meltzer series, Ordinary People Change the World.
5: Harriet Tubman, Amelia Earhart, Sacagawea, Albert Einstein, Ben Franklin, George Washington Carver, Helen Keller.
4: Also George Washington and Abraham Lincoln. If kids find 6 heroes and get their event passport stamped, they get a free book. It's a partnership with the Magic House, which created the books. Brad Meltzer himself will be coming to the library in the fall.
0: Strawberry lovers have another fruit-themed weekend, this time in Kimswick. Kimswick Mayor Kenneth Kraft III says this year's Strawberry Festival will feature around 400 booths selling all sorts of things, from produce to handcrafted furniture. Here's him speaking with KMOX reporter Jade Aubrey.
6: We got a couple hundred vendors that are going to be here in about 400 booth spaces. And I'm going to say we have all of our regular merchants that are always here in our regular restaurants. I believe we have 35 food vendors this year, along with horses for the kids. There's some baby kangaroos and some other kids' activities.
7: What is there all to expect besides strawberry vendors?
6: So there is a lot of handcrafted stuff, you know, either woodworking projects or jewelry projects and things like that that people make. We have a couple of hat companies down here that will custom make you hats. You know, I mean, there's lots of different varieties of stuff like that. There's a couple guys that make furniture. And then I believe we're going to have a couple of bands on Saturday and Sunday, both in our Veterans Park and in our fields.
7: Awesome. That was going to be my next question, as I heard there'd be live music. And this is a family-friendly event, right?
6: Yes. Yes, we are. Anyways, we are all about family down here in Kimswick.
7: And this is a big event for the community, right?
6: Oh, yeah. Yeah, I mean, this usually this drags in between probably 85,000 and 110 is what we're usually told.
7: Wow, yeah, that is a huge event. What's the population of Kimswick?
6: Right, yeah. Right now, the last census was 133.
7: Gotcha. So that's most of the population.
6: Yeah. I was going to say, no, 133 altogether, people.
7: Oh, like not 100,000, 133 people.
6: Yeah, 133 people is our residence.
7: Oh,
6: and
7: my
6: then
7: gosh.
6: Yes, we're getting ready to open the gates to about 100,000.
7: Wow. So I'm assuming it's a lot of out of towners and probably St. Louis City folk.
6: Oh yes. I mean, people from all over. I mean, actually, like, our vendors are from all over the United States. I have not done it so far this year, but last year when I walked around and talked to them, we had people from 33 states for vendors. The farthest one we've actually had was from Quebec, Canada.
7: Wow, there's always a Quebecan somewhere.
6: Yes, I feel like. But I was really surprised that they had drove that far all the way down here for the festival.
7: Absolutely, and I know you also have the Apple Butter Festival this fall. Do you want to tell me a little bit about that as well?
6: Yes, Apple Butter Festival. Actually, this year is the 49th anniversary for the Apple Butter Festival. So next year will be the big 50. And so next year we're really, really planning on having a great one.
7: How long has the Strawberry Festival been going on?
6: The thing is nobody's quite for sure. It's like 29 or 30 years. I just say we've talked to the Historic Society and we've talked to some of the people that originated it. It really did just start out as a, you know, kind of a few of the local community sitting out and selling some handcrafted stuff, and it's just growing from there to this, you know, in 29 or 30 years.
7: Gotcha. That's such an interesting history. So it sounds like it started as like a little farmer's market and then blew up.
6: It truly did. I think if I remember right, it was like four or five residents that started it, just, you know, selling their stuff that they were hand-making at their house.
0: That's Kimswick Mayor Kenneth Kraft III speaking with KMOX's Jade Aubrey about this weekend's Strawberry Festival. The event runs Friday and Saturday from 10 a.m. to 5 p.m.
4: Today is National Trails Day. Laffy Shiwashguth with the Missouri Department of Conservation says today's designation is a good excuse to get outdoors.
8: You know, Missouri, much like Illinois, we're very blessed with lots and lots of water, lots of waterfalls, especially south of the river. We've got a lot more rolling hills, so it's a little bit more, I don't want to say mountainous, but it's a lot more hilly, a lot more ups and downs.
4: He says there's trails in the St. Louis region for every outdoor enthusiast, from hill hikes at the Lost Valley Trails in Walden Springs to horseback riding at Forest 44 Conservation Area in Valley Park, just west of Fenton.
8: I think there's like seven different horse trails. There's a nice big parking lot that you can park your trailer.
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4: At 5:30, we have partly cloudy skies, 69 degrees downtown at the Arch. Good morning. I'm Megan Lynch.
0: And I'm Brian Feldman. It's going to be a hot weekend. It's warm sunshine giving way to more clouds. Possible thunderstorm this afternoon. High near 90 degrees tonight. Mostly cloudy, warm and humid. Low of 72. Right now, we have clear skies and 69 degrees downtown at the Arch.
4: In the news, a surge of car break-ins across the city of St. Louis led to 7 arrests overnight. Around 12:30 this morning, neighbors reported a group ransacking cars near Waterman. Officers and an anti-crime task force caught 4 of them in the act on McPherson. One 20-year-old Joshua Davis now charged. 3 others, teenagers, 15, 16, and 17, sent to juvenile court on burglary counts.
0: Police spokesperson Mitch McCoy.
17: We are told that at least 2 of the juveniles were released because they did not have enough points for those juveniles to be held.
0: Just hours later, officers stopped 3 more men tugging on car door handles in the same area. One of them, 19-year-old Willie Davis, carrying a gun, now faces an attempted break-in charge. The department also announced an arrest on Thursday in a run of smashed up storefront windows on South Grand.
4: The St. Louis Sports Commission announcing St. Louis will be the host city for the U.S. Olympic trial for the marathon ahead of the 2028 Games. President Mark Schreiber recounts the moment they knew they were being awarded the event when he saw a former gold medalist from East St. Louis on the Zoom call with USA Track and Field.
18: Up pops Jackie. And at that moment, huge relief, because I'm thinking there's no way they have Jackie Joyner-Kersee on this call and they're going to tell us we're not getting the event.
4: Schreiber says winning the bid over other cities like Phoenix was an exciting moment and looks back to the busy time they had around the application deadline.
18: The bid for the trials was due on December 1st. 1 week earlier, our staff executed a flawless Musial Awards. A month later, they organized the U.S. Figure Skating Championships, and we all know how that went.
4: And coming up this morning on the Chris and Amy Show, Mark Schreiber will be their guest to talk more about winning this bid. The Olympics will also keep St. Louis busy as they're set to host Olympic soccer matches.
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3: 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According to the National Federation of Independent Business, 9% of entrepreneurs plan to create new jobs in the next 3 months. That's a low.

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2: The news continues at 5:37. A new report on gun violence finds that Black Illinois residents 26 times more likely to be shot to death than white residents. WBBM's Mike Krauser reports.
3: The annual report from the Violence Policy Center and One Aim Illinois was compiled using 2024 data from the Centers for Disease Control and Prevention. Josh Sugarman is the executive director of the Violence Policy Center.
4: Black Illinois residents are disproportionately impacted by gun violence.
5: Are those numbers pretty much steady throughout the years?
4: We saw an increase across the state in lethal gun violence up until about 2 years ago, where we've seen a slight drop across the board. But looking at the disproportionate impact on Black Illinois residents, that has been a constant.
3: The research found that while Black residents make up about 14% of the population, they account for nearly 69% of firearm homicide victims. Mike Krauser, News Radio, 105.9 WBBM.
6: Illinois is one step closer to reining in high-speed electric bikes and scooters. A bill to create the first statewide rules for the devices now on Governor J.B. Pritzker's desk.
2: Secretary of State Alexi Janulius says these machines have gotten far more dangerous than most people realize.
7: Some of the devices on the market today resemble motorcycles more than they do traditional bicycles and travel more than 50 miles an hour, yet they operate in a legal gray area with little or no regulation.
2: Under the bill, riders of the fastest e-bikes would need a driver's license, title, registration, and insurance, just like a car. Scooters, skateboards, and electric unicycles would be capped at 28 miles an hour and banned from sidewalks. If the governor signs it, the new rules take effect January 1st, 2027.
6: We're getting our first official look at the exhibits and spaces inside the Obama Presidential Center ahead of the official opening in 2 weeks. WBBM political editor Jeff Book Holds reports that leaders of the Obama Foundation say it reflects the former president's vision.
8: He didn't want it to be simply a time capsule.
9: And Obama Foundation CEO Valerie Jarrett says the 8-story museum that serves as the Obama Presidential Center's focal point is filled with exhibits designed to tell the story of the country, trace Barack and Michelle Obama's journey to the White House from the South Side, and inspire visitors to take action in their own communities. Museum Director Dr. Louise Bernard.
10: The everyday visitor sees themselves reflected back.
9: That reflection comes through multimedia exhibits, commissioned art, and static displays covering everything from the Obama's upbringing to some of the president's achievements in office, including the passage of the Affordable Care Act. The centerpiece, a replica of the Obama Oval Office.
8: We left an enormous amount on the cutting room floor.
9: It's all literally topped by the 8th floor sky room featuring views of the whole city and a look to the west and south through the literal text of the president's speech in Selma in 2015.
8: We believe that this campus will be timeless.
9: We've posted images from the museum on our website. 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
2: 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That means it is our time. It is time for our first official check of traffic with Roger Brand in the Overhead Door Company of St. Louis Traffic Center. Good morning, Roger.
11: Good morning, Brian. We have a little bit of a backup out in Wentzville once again this morning. I think folks are getting used to that, unfortunately. This traffic report's a service of Artistic Deck, so it's just a little jam up right at Wentzville Parkway. Normally what they do is they send the crews out ahead of them to pick up the barrels. That's what they were trying to do yesterday, but we ended up with a crash out there shortly after they started doing this, so we'll see how it works today. But right now, there's a solid jam Wentzville Parkway out toward David Hochul Parkway, and again, they're slowly moving along, so traffic's not getting by them while they try to get that

0: stuff picked up. So we'll keep tabs on it for you. But right now, it is a pretty solid backup there. We also have a report of a crash on Rivas Barracks just west of 55. There's also a crash on Highway 100, or Highway AT, rather, at York Drive. That's AT east of Highway M. And we need to talk about our USPS Ground Advantage Reliable Route. You know, they've had all the westbound 64 exits at 159 closed. The exit there and the ramps from 159 to westbound 64, well, they reopened those, and now they closed everything eastbound there. So your reliable route is going to be to go east of there to 50 and get off at 50 to access that Fairview Heights area. Next update at 550 from the Overhead Door Company of St. Louis Traffic Center.
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3: KMOX AccuWeather. Sun giving way to more clouds today with a thunderstorm around this afternoon. High near 90. Mostly cloudy, warm and humid with a low of 72 tonight. Some places will have a thunderstorm late tonight into tomorrow. Partly sunny, hot and humid otherwise tomorrow with a high of 90. A couple of showers and a thunderstorm mainly later. High 85 Sunday. From the Saliga Heating and Cooling Weather Desk, I'm AccuWeather meteorologist Heather Zayer on 104.1 FM KMOX.
4: We have 71 degrees in Florida. And in St. Peter's, partly cloudy skies, 69 degrees downtown at the Arch.
5: Cardinals open a series tonight at Busch Stadium, and there was some excitement in the NHL and the Stanley Cup Finals last night. I've got both those things for you coming up in sports.
6: The news continues at 5:43. Ukraine's president pushing Russian leader Vladimir Putin for new negotiations to end the war that started with Russia's invasion of Ukraine back in 2022. He's written a public letter to Putin calling for face-to-face negotiations and suggesting they'll both need to make compromises. ABC's Karen Hua has the story from Washington.
7: Zelensky writing, quote, "It is a fact of Russian history that you know well. When Russia grows tired, change comes," suggesting that Russian public opinion has turned against the war. Zelensky did not say what those compromises may include, but he did say Europe and the U.S. should be part of any peace process.
6: This is the first public written message from Zelensky to Putin and comes after Ukraine stepped up its long-range attacks into Russia.
4: After more than 18 hours inside the chambers, Senate Republicans have passed a $70 billion immigration enforcement bill after weeks of delays. Alaska Senator Lisa Murkowski was the only Republican to join Democrats in voting against the bill. Not included in the package, much to Democrats' dismay, are limits or a ban for President Trump's so-called anti-weaponization fund, which has received criticism from both sides of the aisle. Senate Minority Leader Chuck Schumer blasted the decision on the floor shortly before the final vote.
8: After tonight's vote, it's clear to Americans that Republicans refuse to outlaw Donald Trump's $2 billion slush fund. Now the whole country can see the truth. Republicans fought like hell to please Donald Trump and his slush fund, but didn't lift a finger to help working Americans lower their costs.
6: Former Attorney General Pam Bondi told lawmakers during an interview last week Todd Blanche was in charge of the release of the Epstein files. That's according to a transcript released this week.
9: Former Attorney General Pam Bondi both defended the Department of Justice's handling of the Epstein files while distancing herself from parts of the controversial case. She told the House Oversight Committee that her deputy, Todd Blanche, who Trump says he plans to nominate to be Attorney General, was, quote, leading the Epstein matter and the release of everything from the beginning. When a lawmaker accused her of blaming Blanche, Bondi pushed back and said he did a, quote, excellent job with the release of 3 million files. Blanche is expected to face an uphill battle securing confirmation from the Senate. Peter Haralambos, ABC News.
4: It's now 5:45.
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5: Cardinals continue, that is, a long homestand at Busch Stadium tonight. In fact, it's the longest homestand of the first half. and they open a three-game series tonight with the Cincinnati Reds at Busch Stadium. Cards open the weekend 32-28. They are third in the National League Central now. They've dropped back behind Pittsburgh. They're a half a game back of Pittsburgh for second, and they're five games back of the Milwaukee Brewers for the top spot in the division. Cincinnati 31-30, and the Reds are just a game and a half back of the Cardinals. The entire National League Central remains with winning records. Kyle Leahy starts for the Cards. He is 5-3 with a 4.25 earned run average. He was 2-0 with a 2.81 ERA and 5 starts in the month of May. He faced the Reds in the month of May. In fact, just 2 weeks ago in Cincinnati, where he allowed 5 runs in 5 innings, that game was eventually won by the Reds in 11 innings. The Reds will send the right-hander Brady Singer to the mound. He is just 2-5 this year with a 6.18 earned run average. He was 0-4 with a 7.77 earned run average in 5 May starts. He's made 5 career starts against the Cardinals. He's 2-3 with a 3.04 ERA. He hasn't started this year against the Cards. He was scheduled to start the last game of the series there in Cincinnati, but that game was rained out. First pitch comes tonight at 7:15 at Busch Stadium, with our pregame coverage getting underway at 6:20. Well, bad news for the Yankees is star Aaron Judge has been diagnosed with a stress fracture of the first rib on his right side. Now, he is expected to return this season, according to an announcement by the team on Thursday night. The 3-time American League MVP has missed 3 straight games as he underwent various tests, trying to pinpoint the reason for his discomfort and what has hampered him for an extended period of time. He will miss significant time, though. The Yankees said he'll be re-imaged in approximately 4 to 6 weeks. So that's a long time without Aaron Judge. Stanley Cup Finals are now tied at a game apiece thanks to some late heroics.
11: Here's Svechnikov and Aho. These gentlemen would quiet all the critics wondering where they've been if they score the game winner in overtime. Gostis pair. They score! Seth Jarvis quiets the critics and ignites the crowd.
5: Well, as you heard, Seth Jarvis with the winner last night. That's Sean McDonough on ESPN. It was a 2-2 game in the third when Jordan Staal gave Carolina a lead with inside of 5 minutes to play, only to have Mark Stone tie it for Vegas with less than 2 minutes to play to eventually force overtime. Game 3 in the series comes tomorrow night in Las Vegas. NBA Finals Game 2 is tonight in San Antonio. The Knicks lead that series 1-0. Next sports update is 6:15. I'm Joe Pott on your home of the Cardinals, 104.1 FM, KMOX.
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0: Well, it looks like we're doing better now, Brian. On westbound Highway 70 out in Wentzville, this traffic reports a service of Scott Credit Union. I just see a slowdown now west of Wentzville Parkway out toward David Hochul Parkway. Traffic's moving, so looks like the

0: Probably got all the barrels picked up because 10 minutes ago we had a jam, so it's a big improvement, obviously, in that area. Don't see any delays on Rivas Barracks west of 55. That's where we had an injury crash earlier. They may still be on the scene. I heard them talking just a couple of minutes ago. Highway AT at York Drive. That's AT to the east of Highway M out in Franklin County, the Villa Ridge area. So just watch for some restrictions, maybe minor delays there. And they made a big change up the ramps 64 at 159 in Fairview Heights. O'Fallon, it was the westbound exit and the ramps from north and southbound 159 on the westbound 64 that were closed. Well, now they flipped it, and now it's all the eastbound exit from 64 and the 159 ramps to eastbound 64 that are closed. And they did that starting at 1 this morning. Next update at 5:58 from the Overhead Door Company of St. Louis Traffic Center.
1: When you finally find your thing, you want the whole world to know about that thing. 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Canva, the thing that makes anything a thing.
2: Today, we'll start with some sunshine, but more clouds as the day goes on, and we could have a thunderstorm around this afternoon. Expect a high today near 90. Cloudy, warm, and humid overnight with a low of 72. Some places may see a thunderstorm as well. And then tomorrow, partly sunny, hot, and humid, a high near 90. Right now, we have partly cloudy skies, 69 degrees downtown at the Arch.
3: The news continues at 5:52. The dreaded New World screwworm's been detected in Texas. The U.S. Agriculture Secretary confirmed that this week. Secretary Brooke Rollins said the pest was detected in a three-week-old calf in La Pryor, southwest of San Antonio. Rollins says the beef is still safe to eat.
4: The food supply is not compromised at all. This is not a disease. It is not a virus. It is simply an insect that lands in a wound and lays eggs that like to eat the flesh around the wound.
2: A new study suggests even small amounts of alcohol may increase your risk of developing several types of cancer. KMOX health editor Fred Bottomer reports.
5: ABC News chief medical correspondent Dr. Tara Narula says this was a comprehensive review of 800 other studies that looked at the relationship of alcohol with 20 different health outcomes.
6: One key finding is that alcohol was absolutely associated with an increased risk of cancer and chronic liver disease, and that was for any level of alcohol that we're talking about. They also found that the alcohol was associated with 10 types of cancers in terms of increasing risk, and those things range from pharyngeal cancer, larynx, lip and oral, esophageal, stomach, pancreas, liver, prostate, breast, and colorectal cancer.
5: Dr. Narula says the risk increased with the more alcohol you consumed. However, many of these cancers were even associated with risk with even less than one standard drink per day. Fred Bottomer, KMOX News.
3: The biggest kratom seller in Missouri pulling its products off the shelves. Attorney General Catherine Hanaway says American Shaman has agreed to suspend all in-state sales of kratom, including the alkaloid 7-OH, which state health officials have warned against. The agreement ends a lawsuit Hanaway's office filed earlier this year accusing the company of using free samples and deceptive marketing, especially aimed at people struggling with addiction. The CDC reports kratom-related hospitalizations jumped 1,200% over the past decade. American Shaman could face a $5 million penalty if it violates the deal.
2: Three members of Missouri's congressional delegation introduce a bill to enhance the National Missing Person Alert System, Sue Danielson reports.
7: U.S. Senator Eric Schmidt, Congressman Mark Alford, and Congressman Jason Smith say the Enhanced Alerts for Missing Loved Ones with Disabilities Act could help prevent cases similar to last year's Cass County, Missouri, where an autistic teen went missing and drowned. The measure calls for additional first responder training to help ensure individuals with disabilities are identified quickly and appropriate search protocols are activated. Sue Danielson, Missouri Net.
2: State lawmakers passed a similar bill this year, creating a purple alert system, which awaits Governor Kehoe's signature.
3: This weekend, victims and survivors of gun violence will be honored as part of the 12th annual Wear Orange Weekend for Gun Violence Awareness. It starts Saturday morning with a Guns to Gardens recycling event at St. Stephen's Episcopal Church in Ferguson. Guns turned in will be transformed into garden tools and sculptures. Participants will get a $100 Aldi gift card just for turning in a firearm.
2: On Sunday, the Wear Orange March and Rally kicks off at 1 from Webster Groves Presbyterian on Lockwood and ends at Emmanuel Episcopal. Julie Burchett, coordinator of the Wear Orange March, says guns are the leading cause of death among children, teens, and young adults under 25.
3: There's a major shakeup at the $500 million Oasis at Lakeport project at the Lake of the Ozarks. The development team says it's removing St. Louis developer Jeff Tegethoff after his company filed for Chapter 11 bankruptcy on Monday. The group says it's had already pulled Tegethoff from managing the project's legal entities and is well capitalized to keep building. The amusement park, parking garage, and boat slips still on track to open in the spring of 2027.
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2: Let's check the roads on this Friday morning with Roger Brand in the Overhead Door Company of St. Louis Traffic Center.
0: Well, just a little heads up, Megan. They made the flip overnight. They had the ramps from 159 to westbound 64 and the westbound 64 exit to 159 closed for the last few weeks. But at 1 this morning, they switched it. So now it's the eastbound exit and the 159 ramps to eastbound 64 that are closed for the next 2 weeks. Next update is 610 from the Overhead Door Company of St. Louis Traffic Center.
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14: I'm Sean Malone. Along with soccer matches, another Olympic event is coming to St. Louis ahead of the LA Games. I'll tell you which one coming up.
15: How did St. Louis land the Olympics marathon trials?
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5: 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A new study raises cancer concerns over drinking even small amounts of alcohol. That story is coming up.
17: This is AccuWeather meteorologist Heather Zehr. Warm today, a spotty afternoon thunderstorm as sun gives way to clouds, high 90.
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19: ABC News, I'm Sherry Preston. After more than 18 hours, the Senate has passed a $70 billion immigration enforcement bill. Alaska's Lisa Murkowski, the only Republican to join Democrats in voting against it, and the stipulation it contained banning President Trump's $1.8 billion anti-weaponization fund. The bill will fund ICE and Border Patrol through the end of the president's term. The House passing a bill to aid Ukraine and to sanction key segments of the Russian economy. There's a hearing scheduled today in front of an appeal appeals court over the massive ballroom President Trump says is a national security issue. A federal judge issued an injunction 3 months ago, says ABC's Peter Haralambos.
20: Judge Richard Leon, back in March, ruled that Trump went well beyond his authority in building this ballroom without getting any kind of authorization from Congress.
19: Amid a heightened threat environment, some are warning about security at World Cup matches, the first ones beginning in less than a week. This is ABC News. We're learning more about what Pam Bondi told lawmakers last week during her interview about the release of the Epstein files. ABC's Peter Haralambos has more from Washington.
20: Former Attorney General Pam Bondi both defended the Department of Justice's handling of the Epstein files while distancing herself from parts of the controversial case. She told the House Oversight Committee that her deputy, Todd Blanche, who Trump says he plans to nominate to be Attorney General, was, quote, leading the Epstein matter and the release of everything from the beginning. When a lawmaker accused her of blaming Blanche, Bondi pushed back and said he did a, quote, excellent job with the release of 3 million files. Blanche is expected to face an uphill battle securing confirmation from the Senate. Peter Haralambos, ABC News.
19: According to a new report on former Prince Andrew, a longtime ally of Jeffrey Epstein, a UK public spending watchdog says he made money by subletting cottages on the estate where he lived rent-free for decades. This is ABC News.
2: 6:02, we have partly cloudy skies, 69 degrees downtown at the Arch. Today is Friday, June 5th. I'm Megan Lynch.
3: And I'm Brian Feldman. Our top story, St. Louis will now be hosting multiple Olympic events in 2028.
14: St. Louis will be hosting the U.S. Olympic trials for the marathon in March of 2028 ahead of the Summer Games. This marks the second of possibly three Olympic events the city will host in 2028, according to St. Louis Sports Commission President Mark Schreiber.
21: We will have the U.S. Olympic marathon trials, likely the Olympic torch relay, not a done deal yet, but I'd say the odds are good, and the previously announced Olympic soccer matches.
14: According to Washington University Chancellor Andrew Martin, the first ever Olympic marathon race in the United States began and ended on their campus in St. Louis. Sean Malone, KMOX News.
16: This wouldn't happen without true collaboration.
22: I'm Michael Calhoun with the big picture that Mayor Spencer sees from this latest Olympics announcement.
16: For me, this is so exciting for obviously for 2028, but really just showcases our region's ability to work together on big things.
22: The marathon trials will be televised live on NBC, and if you've seen, say, one of the NASCAR races through a city like Chicago, you know how picturesque a cityscape can be for sports.
16: Marathons are hosted on the streets of the city they're in, and so this is really an opportunity to really showcase our city.
22: She says departments will step up on the basics like filling potholes and clearing trash to be ready for the visitors and the viewers from around the world.
2: Missouri's largest kratom distributor agreeing to stop selling the substance in the state. Attorney General Catherine Hanaway says American Shaman suspending all in-state sales of kratom and its alkaloids, including 70H, both in stores and online. The deal ends a lawsuit Hanaway's office filed in March, which alleged the company used free samples and misleading marketing to hook customers on what she calls dangerous opioids. American Shaman has 30 days to put controls in place to block Missouri retail sales. It faces a $5 million penalty if it breaks that agreement.
3: St. Louis Circuit Attorney Gabe Gore has reduced the homicide backlog to 186 during his 3 years in office while hiring on attorneys to fill the many vacant positions he inherited. Asked what challenges he still faces, he says keeping them. While he acknowledges a higher salary helps, he says even more attorneys and will reduce their caseload and make the job less stressful.
23: I hope that by this time next year, we will be at that 57 budgeted number, and we would be asking for additional attorneys to help to continue to get caseloads down to a manageable level.
3: Gore also says they are doing little things like establishing a well-being committee to help keep office morale up and burnout down.
2: The St. Louis Board of Police Commissioners reacting to the mayor's latest criticism in the two sides' heated budgetary battle. Mayor Kara Spencer says a just-revealed plan to give commanders raises of up to 22% would wreck the city budget, which must be finalized within weeks. Asked to react, Police Department spokesman Mitch McCoy calls the fight political theater.
24: The mayor's comments are not helpful to the shared common goal I think we all have as St. Louisans.
2: The board put off a decision on the raises until June 17th.
3: Eureka police shot a person during a domestic call last night. Happened around 8 p.m. in the 1500 block of Cascade Lane in the Windswept Farms subdivision. Fox 2 reports the Eureka Police Department says their officers encountered an armed individual who fired shots at the officers, with them returning fire. A statement from Eureka Police did not say if the shooter was killed. However, no officers were injured in the exchange.
2: A surge of car break-ins across the city led to 7 arrests Thursday night, not all of them stuck. Around 12:30 Thursday morning, neighbors reported a group ransacking cars near Waterman. Officers and an anti-crime task force caught 4 of them in the act on McPherson. 1 20-year-old Joshua Davis now charged. 3 others were teenagers, 15, 16, and 17, and sent to juvenile court on burglary counts.
3: Police spokesperson Mitch McCoy.
24: We are told that at least 2 of the juveniles were released because they did not have enough points for those juveniles to be held.
3: Just hours later, officers stopped 3 more men tugging on car door handles in the same area. One of them, 19-year-old Willie Davis, carrying a gun and now faces an attempted break-in charge. The department also announced an arrest in a run of smashed-up storefront windows on South Grand.
2: There's a major shakeup at the $500 million Oasis at Lakeport project at Lake of the Ozarks. The development team says it's removing St. Louis developer Jeff Tegetthoff after his company filed for Chapter 11 bankruptcy Monday. The group says it had already pulled him from managing the project's legal entities and is well-capitalized to keep the building. The amusement park, parking garage, and boat slips still on track to open in spring of 2027.
3: American Airlines suspending several routes for the summer. The move comes as jet fuel prices continue to increase due to the war in Iran. The affected flights will be suspended from August until September, and mainly out of Los Angeles and Charlotte. The airline says impacted travelers will be offered a refund or alternative travel arrangements.
2: We'll get a check of the roads and the weather forecast for this weekend coming up in 2 minutes here on Total Information AM. It's now 6:07.
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3: 6:09 on this Friday, June 5th. I'm Brian Feldman alongside Megan Lynch. Let's check the roadways with Roger Brain in the Overhead Door Company of St. Louis Traffic Center.
0: Well, things are in great shape right now, Brian. Very light traffic out on the area highways. I'm not seeing any issues, though. We did have delays westbound 70 west of Wentzville Parkway, but this morning they got it all picked up on time. 2 days this week, we had crashes out there westbound 70 as they were trying to wrap up road work, and so it kept that jam alive for quite a while, but not so today. We're looking good there, and generally Friday mornings are lighter traffic anyway, so we look good in the other work zones so far. Northbound 55 coming through 141 to the Merrimack's okay. 270 around Ladue, you look good. 64 in Fairview Heights is fine, but they did make that change overnight at 1 a.m. this morning. They opened the ramps from westbound 64 onto 159, that exit ramp, and the 159 ramps onto westbound 64 that were closed for the last 2 weeks should all be open now. But at 1 a.m. this morning, they closed everything there eastbound. So that means the eastbound 64 exit to 159 is now closed, and the ramps from 159 onto eastbound 64 again closed as well. And this will be for another 2 week stretch, just like it was on the westbound side. And you still look okay. Speaking of road work on 5570 as well, between 203 and 255, they're doing road work both directions there these days. Next update at 620 from the Overhead Door Company of St. Louis Traffic Center.
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17: We'll give way to more clouds for today, and there'll be a thunderstorm in some places during the afternoon. The high will be near 90. Warm and humid with a low of 72 tonight. A thunderstorm for some spots late tonight into tomorrow. Otherwise, partly sunny, hot, and humid tomorrow with a high around 90. A couple of showers and a thunderstorm are mostly later in the day Sunday, high 85. From the Saliga Heating and Cooling Weather Desk, I'm AccuWeather meteorologist Heather Zehr on 104.1 FM KMOX.
2: Partly cloudy skies this morning, 71 degrees both in Florissant and St. Peter's, and we have 69 degrees reported downtown at the Arch.
3: Cards and Reds tonight at Busch, and the Battlehawks have a couple of fan-friendly events coming up. I'll tell you about those coming up in sports.
12: The news continues at 6:12. A St. Louis man sentenced to 18 years in prison for a string of armed robberies in Fox Park in the Central West End. 24-year-old Terrell Hall sentenced Wednesday for armed robberies from January 22nd and 23rd of this year. Hall already on probation for three separate attempted first-degree robberies in the city. And following the sentence, his probation was revoked, and he was sentenced to 15 more years.
2: A man who attacked seven people in Tower Grove Park sentenced to 25 years in prison. 61-year-old Austin Fitzgerald has pleaded guilty to 13 felonies in connection with attacks in the park from last August. Fitzgerald's crimes include threatening people with a pistol, sexually abusing a woman, and hitting victims with brass knuckles.
3: Headed downtown this weekend? You won't be alone. St. Louis bracing for thousands of visitors as a wave of events hit all at once. Cardinals baseball, the National Pickleball Championship, and a big international soccer friendly happening right across from police headquarters. Police spokesperson Mitch McCoy says now's the time to make a plan.
24: If you're going to be drinking, rideshare, start making those preparations now. And then, of course, if you see something suspicious, please say something. Call 911 immediately or tell a police officer.
3: McCoy says expect uniformed officers, undercover detectives, and the real-time crime center to all keep watch over downtown.
2: There's a new fuel for St. Louisans frustrated by delayed mail, this time from the federal regulator who oversees the Postal Service. We've reported on people across the region dealing with missing and late mail for more than a year. Problems a federal audit traced to staffing and operations at the region's distribution center. At a congressional hearing Thursday, Metro East Congresswoman Nikki Budzinski pressed the Postal Regulatory Commission about the agency's nationwide network restructuring.
3: Vice Chair Robert Taub did not hold back.
13: It gives me no joy to say that, unfortunately, more than a year in under that plan, which they ignored our advice, in fact, criticized us, that we didn't know what we were talking about, that we're just a burden, has come to fruition.
3: The Postal Service has defended the changes as necessary to dig out of billions of dollars in losses. Budzinski, co-chair of the bipartisan Postal Service Caucus, has pushed back on cuts that could slow delivery and also against proposals to privatize the mail.
2: Mail delay is again getting attention on Washington after a congressional hearing yesterday. Congressman Wesley Bell of St. Louis says it's been an ongoing concern in his district, including findings from an audit last year of multiple delivery sites across the St. Louis region.
15: They found delayed mail at every single one. My constituents didn't need an audit to tell them that. They've known it for years. But now it's documented, it's on the record, and there's no excuse for it not to be fixed.
2: Yesterday's hearing follows a warning from Postmaster General David Steiner, who recently told Congress the Postal Service could run out of money within a year if nothing changes. It's now 6:15.
3: Our Redbird Report is sponsored by Restoration One of Greater St. Louis. It's the start of a three-game series tonight at Busch Stadium. It'll be the Cards and the Reds.
5: The Cardinals trying to get back on the winning track after taking just one in the three-game series from the Rangers. They open the weekend 32-28. They're third in the National League Central Division behind the Brewers and the Pirates. Cincinnati is fifth, but they still have a winning record at 31-30. Kyle Leahy starts for the Cards tonight. He's 5-3 with a 4.25 ERA, and he had a really good month of May. 2-0 with a 2.8 ERA in five starts last month. He did face the Reds in May. In fact, 2 weeks ago, he allowed five runs in five innings. The Cards came back in that game, but the Reds won that game in extra innings. Brady Singer, a right-hander, goes for the Reds tonight. He's 2-5 with a 6.18 ERA. He's 0-4 with a 7.77 ERA in five May starts. Singer has made five career starts against the Cardinals, and he's 2-3 with a 3.04 ERA. First pitch is 7:15 tonight at Busch Stadium. Our pregame coverage gets underway at 6:20. Meanwhile, the Gateway Grizzlies wrapped up a series on the road last night.
18: The Gateway Grizzlies avoided being swept in Washington, Pennsylvania on Thursday night in dramatic fashion, scoring two runs in the top of the 10th inning and walking away from EQT Park with a 3-2 win over the Washington Wild Things. With an update on the Grizzlies for KMOX Sports, on the voice of the Grizzlies, Jason Garrett. The Grizzlies got a solo home run from Bryson Horn leading off the fourth inning against Washington starter Maddox Long, and that staked them to a 1-0 lead, while Gage Vales was dominant on the mound for the Grizzlies, eventually pitching 6 2/3 innings of one-run ball and retiring 14 Washington batters in a row at one point. The one run came on a game-tying solo home run by Washington's Ryan Ford in the seventh, and it eventually went to the 10th inning, where with one out and a runner at third, Victor Castillo came up with one of the best hits he's had all season, an RBI triple that plated the automatic base runner in the international tiebreaker and made it 2-1. He was followed by Jose Alvarez's RBI single, which made it 3-1. Andrew Ronnie, who pitched a scoreless ninth, would also throw the 10th, and after a RBI single by Hunter Stokley made it a one-run game, he got Connor Peake to fly out to left to end the ballgame as the Grizzlies secured a winning 4-2 road trip. Gateway now comes back home to Sojay to open up a 9-game homestand Friday night at Arsenal BG Ballpark, taking on the Mississippi Mud Monsters. All the action can be heard starting at 6:30 p.m. Central Time on Odyssey.com and the free Odyssey app.
5: 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That'll be 5 o'clock Saturday at the City Foundry event. The Battlehawks will host a semifinal playoff game. That's against the Louisville Kings Sunday at 5 o'clock at the Dome. Next sports update is 6:45. I'm Joe Pott on your home of the Cardinals, 104.1 FM, KMOX.
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0: We got a crash out in St. Charles County now, Brian. This traffic reports a service at McKelvey Homes, St. Peter's Howell Road at McClay. They're sending emergency crews there, so watch for some restrictions and delays in the next few minutes while they deal with that. But once you hit the main roads, the main thoroughfares, interstates are looking great on both sides of the river. Again, lighter traffic in general on a Friday morning, so I wouldn't expect to see too much. But right now, you still look okay. 55 coming up through 141 in Arnold, 270 around Ladue in the construction zone on the Illinois side, 55-70 between 255 and 203 and 64 in the Fairview Heights area. Everything is light and on the move, even where we have lane restrictions. Next update at 6:30 from the Overhead Door Company of St. Louis Traffic.
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2: Day. Sunshine is going to give way to more clouds as we head through the day with a thunderstorm possible this afternoon, a high near 90. For tonight, mostly cloudy, warm and humid, an overnight low of 72. Right now, partly cloudy skies, 69 degrees in downtown St. Louis.
12: The news continues at 6:22. Cool Down St. Louis handing out nearly 1,000 window AC units to those less fortunate. The units donated by Ameren, Missouri. KMOX asked their vice president, Tara Oglesby, if they've seen a change in the need over the years.
22: We're checking on our neighbors more. We're understanding more. We're learning more. We're seeing what's out there. And we're hearing and working and partnering across the communities, you know, to really understand what's out there. It definitely takes a village to support the needs of the communities that we serve.
12: She says they have also seen the need of the community continuing to grow.
2: It's now 6:22. Here's Debbie Monterey.
23: Have you ever been curious about what it's like to live in downtown St. Louis? Dan Pister is joining us. He is the chairman of the Downtown Neighborhood Association, and welcome to KMOX.
25: Yeah, hi, welcome.
23: Yeah, we're here in the neighborhood too, officially Downtown West, but are we still included?
25: We are still included, yes, in downtown and downtown west.
23: Okay, perfect. This is going to be a great opportunity for people to really get inside and see what city living is like with the downtown neighborhood tour.
25: The downtown living tour is going to take place on June 13th from 11 to 4. We're going to have at least a dozen properties that everybody can do a self-guided tour and view on their own. We will have shuttles. We will have free tickets from the Metrolink where you can kind of go back and forth to different areas. And we will have an after party at one of the businesses located nearby called the Thaxton Speakeasy afterwards for everybody just to congregate and mingle. We want to make it like an experience where people can enjoy some of the unique living spaces that we have, and as well as experience the neighborhood and all the businesses that we have and how we kind of live our daily life.
23: A lot of people may just think of Washington Avenue when they think of where people live downtown, but it has gotten much broader than that over the last, say, decade, right?
25: Yeah, correct. Still the concentration is still focused on Washington Avenue and the old post office plaza, but we do have additional apartments that have popped up on Spruce over in Ballpark Village and then further west on Locust as well. So it is expanding, and that's good to see.
23: Yeah, we've done quite a few stories over the years of buildings that are being repurposed or new apartments that are coming online. And I know Oliver Properties has been really dedicated to getting more residents downtown, but also more amenities, because that's a super important part of living downtown, right? Is just being able to walk to stuff.
25: Yeah, correct. I think that's what we wanted to showcase. We did a survey earlier this year about why people move downtown. And the two biggest responses were walkability and unique living spaces. So we have some of the most unique buildings, that, you know, converted warehouses into loft spaces. And they're very unique. You can't find them anywhere else in the region. And then you can actually walk to to places at, and it, there's amenities all around you while you're living in these buildings. You can walk to a national park. You can walk and have dinner. You can go to a sporting event. You can go to a concert. There's so many different things that you can do outside of your building as well.
23: Are these apartments that people can check out, are these occupied, or are these apartments that are kind of like the model apartments, or a combination?
25: Yes, so that's going to be at the discretion of the building. Mostly, I think they would be model apartments or ones that are kind of staged. A little over a dozen buildings, and I think nine are going to be rental buildings. And then there's three owner-occupied for sale condos as well that we're featuring, because we want to include those. That's an important part.
23: What kind of comments do you hear from people when they do come downtown and see some of these spaces and see how actual people live in this neighborhood, which downtown is a neighborhood?
25: Yeah, they're not really a lot of times familiar with what's going on downtown. And when they do see the spaces, they're kind of shocked about how nice they are and how unique they are and some of the walkability options that are nearby. So there is, you know, some surprise, and they're curious after that and they want to explore more.
23: That is the Downtown Neighborhood Association wanting to show off the neighborhood to you with the Discover Downtown Living Home Tour, showcasing a number of living spaces Saturday, June 13th. Dan Pister is with DNA, the Downtown Neighborhood Association. I hope you have a great turnout and great weather.
25: Yeah, thank you, Debbie. We appreciate it.
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12: 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Kimswick Mayor Kenneth Kraft III says this year's festival will feature around 400 booths filled with food, produce, artisan goods like hats and furniture, and live music.
4: 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I have not done it so far this year, but last year when I walked around and talked to them, we had people from 33 states. The farthest one we've actually had was from Quebec, Canada.
12: The festival runs Friday and Saturday from 10 a.m. to 5 p.m. It'll cost you $10 to park, but after that, entry is free.
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12: At 6:30, we have mostly cloudy skies and 69 degrees downtown at the Arch. Today is Friday, June 5th. Good morning. I'm Brian Feldman.
2: And I'm Megan Lynch. Let's see if there are any problems on the roads on this Friday morning. Roger Brand is in the overhead door company of St. Louis Traffic Center.
0: Well, not on the highway so far, Megan. We still look good on 55 coming up through 141 to the Merrimack. 270 around Ladue looks good. Out west, 70 coming in from Warrenton through Wright City. Forestell, everything's fine there on the Illinois side. 64 through 159 and 255 between, or 5570 rather, between 255 and 203. I'm not seeing any delays. Just on the secondaries, starting to see a little more volume, a little bit of a backup eastbound 30 at Gravois Bluffs, and it's just kind of slow from right around Mauer Industrial up the hill to 270. I have that crash, but again, I just see a little bit of a slowdown. St. Peter's Howell Road at McClay, so it looks like traffic's getting through. Just maybe have a lane block, so not a jam there, so that's a good sign. But like I said, otherwise, the interstates and major secondaries are pretty quiet right now. Next update at 6:40 from the Overhead Door Company of St. Louis Traffic Center.
12: Your weather forecast over the weekend is going to be pretty hot. Meteorologist Heather Zehr tells us it's going to be warm with some sunshine, giving way to more clouds. Possible thunderstorm this afternoon, high near 90 degrees tonight. Mostly cloudy, warm and humid, low of 72. Right now, we have mostly cloudy skies and 69 degrees downtown at the Arch.
2: It's 6:31. The St. Louis Sports Commission announcing St. Louis will be the host city for the U.S. Olympic trials, the marathon ahead of the 2028 Games. President Mark Schreiber recounts the moment they knew they were being awarded the event when he saw a former gold medal from East St. Louis on the Zoom call with USA Track and Field.
5: Up pops Jackie. And at that moment, huge relief, because I'm thinking there's no way they have Jackie Joyner-Kersee on this call and they're going to tell us we're not getting the event.
2: Schreiber says winning the bid over other cities like Phoenix was an exciting moment, and he looks back to the busy time they had around the application deadline.
5: The bid for the trials was due on December 1st. 1 week earlier, our staff executed a flawless Musial Awards. A month later, they organized the U.S. Figure Skating Championships, and we all know how that went.
2: The Olympics will also keep St. Louis busy as they're set to host Olympic soccer matches.
13: I'm Michael Calhoun. The marathon trials live on TV could wind up being a postcard for the city, says Mayor Spencer.
15: The stage is the city. The city is the stage of the event. And so unlike other Olympic sports or sports in general where they're hosted inside of a stadium, marathons are hosted on the streets of the city they're in. And so this is really an opportunity to really showcase our city.
13: How does St. Louis get the streets ready for the national stage and the Olympic runners' feet? She says they'll keep working on the roads, filling potholes, and also keep the trash cleared.
12: Dan Dierdorf is being inducted into the Missouri Broadcasters Hall of Fame. A member of the Pro Football Hall of Fame, Dierdorf spent his entire 13-year career with the St. Louis Football Cardinals. Then he transitioned to broadcasting.
18: And I had a job waiting for me at KMOX, which was an unbelievable luxury for me to be able to continue my football career and at the same time to know exactly what I was going to do when my football playing days concluded.
12: Dan's broadcasting talents known nationally from his NFL Network work on ABC's Monday Night Football and later as a member of CBS's NFL broadcast team.
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7: We have traffic coming up for you. More news now, though. Ukraine's president pushing Russian leader Vladimir Putin for new negotiations to end the war that started with Russia's invasion of Ukraine in 2022. It's the first public written message from Vladimir Zelensky to Putin and comes after Ukraine stepped up its long-range attacks into Russia.
8: After more than 18 hours inside the chamber, Senate Republicans have passed a $70 billion immigration enforcement bill after weeks of delays. ABC reports Alaska Senator Lisa Murkowski, the only Republican to join Democrats in voting against the bill, not included in this package, much to Democrats' dismay, limits or a ban for President Trump's so-called anti-weaponization fund, which has received criticism from both sides of the aisle.
7: Let's get the latest on the roads for you on this Friday morning from Roger Brand. He's in the overhead door company of St. Louis Traffic Center.
9: Well, interstate-wise, we're still looking great, Megan. This traffic report's a service of United Way of Greater St. Louis, helpingpeople.org. I don't see any delays on 55 coming up through 141 to the Merrimack in the work zone, 270 both directions around 64 in Ladue, and that construction area is fine. 70 coming in from out west, Warrenton, Wright City, areas Forestell, everything's looking good. And on the Illinois side, 64 at Fairview Heights and 5570, 255 to 203, still not enough volume to cause delays, although they are working in both directions on that stretch of roadway. Eastbound Highway 30, a little backup at Gravoy Bluffs, and it's heavy from Mauer Industrial, backs up about midway up the hill to 270 from there. And they're wrapping up an earlier injury crash on St. Peter's Howe Road at McClay. I saw a little bit of a delay at the intersection. Traffic was getting through. It was just a little slow. It didn't look bad. They're reporting a tanker truck that possibly has a fire on it, but they haven't found it yet. Westbound 70 from Riverview heading out of the city. But right now, traffic looks like it's on the go through that area as well. Next update at 6:50 from the Overhead Door Company of St. Louis Traffic Center.
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11: Or...
8: At 6:41, let's check our weather forecast with meteorologist Heather Zare. And it looks like it's going to be hot and humid this weekend.
12: Yep, it definitely.

0: Is we already have some clouds mixing with the sun. We're going to see more in the way of clouds overall as we go deeper into the day and eventually a thunderstorm for this afternoon as well. High about 90 degrees, so it is going to be a bit on the hot side, and it stays warm and humid with lots of clouds and a low of 72 tonight. A thunderstorm will be around in a few spots late tonight and on into the day tomorrow. Not everyone's going to see that. It'll be partly sunny, hot, and humid overall with a high of 90. And then as clouds break for sun on Sunday, we also have a couple of showers and a thunderstorm, especially later in the day. And it is going to be a humid day, even though the heat backs off. Our high will be 85. A couple of showers and a thunderstorm again. Highs still in the middle 80s on Monday. Then hotter and humid with clouds and sun for Tuesday. A thunderstorm in spots and a high back to 92 degrees. Right now, 69 in St. Peter's, 70 in Florissant, 71 downtown at the Arch. From the Saliga Heating and Cooling Weather Desk, I'm AccuWeather Meteorologist Heather Zayer on 104.1 FM KMOX.
1: I'll tell you who's hot as the Cards open a series tonight with the Reds. 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
3: More downstream benefits. I'm Fred Bottomer with 60 Seconds to Better Health. New research suggests those new weight loss GLP-1 medications may be linked to a lower risk of breast cancer. ABC News Chief Medical Correspondent Dr. Tara Narula.
4: So this was a review of records from the UPenn Health System of women who were ages 45 to 80 over the last several years who were overweight or obese to see who went on to develop breast cancer. And they looked at who took GLPs and who didn't. And they found that those women on GLPs had a reduced risk of developing breast cancer by about 30%. So you might wonder, how could there be a link there? And there's a couple reasons. First of all, we know that overweight or obesity is associated with breast cancer risk, particularly in postmenopausal women. So before menopause, the ovaries produce most of your estrogen. Fat cells produce a little bit. But after menopause, your fat cells produce the estrogen for the majority of women who are, again, postmenopausal. And that circulating higher level of estrogen could fuel breast cancer. That's number one. Number two, overweight or obesity is a pro-inflammatory state. We know that inflammation is associated with risk of cancers. And obesity is associated with elevated insulin. Insulin has also been shown to drive certain cancers, particularly breast cancer.
3: With 60 seconds to better health, I'm Fred Bottomer.
1: A new report on gun violence finds that black Illinois residents 26 times more likely to be shot to death than white residents and 35 times for males. WBBM's Mike Krauser reports.
5: This comes from an annual report compiled by the Violence Policy Center and One Aim Illinois. Josh Sugarman is the executive director of the Violence Policy Center.
6: The data from this study comes from the Federal Centers for Disease Control and Prevention, which is the leading federal resource for this type of gun death data. This is the sort of thing that the gun lobby or the gun industry cannot really say that, you know, we're misleading in any way. It's in black and white, and it's very alarming.
5: Sugarman says while black residents make up about 14% of the Illinois population, they account for nearly 69% of firearm homicide victims. Mike Krauser, News Radio, 105.9 WBBM.
1: Who's Hot, Who's Not is sponsored by St. Louis Composting, growing gardens and making memories. As the Cardinals open a series with the Reds tonight at Busch Stadium, the leadoff man has been playing well.
7: Chatted with the Rangers dugout. There's a base hit the other way for Weatherholt. First pitch he sees. Cardinals have a base runner, which brings the tying run to the plate.
1: J.J. Weatherholt doesn't just have hits in his last few games. In fact, he has multiple hits in five of his last six games. He had seven hits in last weekend's series with the Cubs, and over the last week, he's hitting .321. He's also got a .738 OPS at the top of the Redbirds lineup. Someone who's not been particularly hot, in fact, he's downright struggled, that's tonight's Reds starter, Brady Singer. Singer just 2-5 with a 6.18 earned run average overall this year, and he was 0-4 with an ERA near 8 in five May starts. He does have five career starts against the Redbirds. He's 2-3 with a 3.04 earned run average. We also expect the Cards to activate Lars Nootbaar ahead of the series. There will have to be a corresponding move to be made, but there has not yet been official word from the Cardinals. Cards and Reds start that series tonight, 7:15. That's the first pitch. 6:20 is our pregame coverage. Bad news for the Yankees as star outfielder Aaron Judge has been diagnosed with a stress fracture of the first rib on his right side. Now, he is expected to return this season. That according to an announcement from the Yankees last night. The three-time AL MVP has missed three straight games so far as he underwent tests to pinpoint the reason for his discomfort and what has hampered him for an extended period of time. It looks like he's going to miss 4 to 6 weeks. The Yankees says that's when he will be re-imaged. Stanley Cup Finals are now tied at a game apiece thanks to some late heroics last night for the Hurricanes.
8: Here's Svechnikov and Aho. These gentlemen would quiet all the critics wondering where they've been if they score the game winner in overtime. Gostis Bear, they score! Seth Jarvis quiets the critics and ignites the crowd!
1: Seth Jarvis with the game winner. Seth Jarvis, that is. That was Sean McDonough on ESPN last night. It was a 2-2 game in the third period when Jordan Staal gave Carolina a lead with inside of 5 minutes to play, only to have Mark Stone tie it for Vegas with less than 2 minutes to go in regulation. That is what forced overtime. Game three of that series is tomorrow night in Las Vegas. NBA Finals Game 2 is tonight in San Antonio, and the Knicks lead that series 1-0. Next sports update is 7:15. I'm Joe Pott on your home of the Cardinals, 104.1 FM.
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2: It's 6:50. Let's see how things are moving for you on this Friday morning. They're usually pretty quiet. Hopefully that's still the case. Roger Brand is in the overhead door company of St. Louis Traffic Center.
15: Yeah, it still looks good around the metro area so far this morning, Megan. This traffic reports the service of Huff Heating and Air Conditioning. We do have a little bit of a slowdown, though, on the ramp from southbound 61 getting onto eastbound 70. Yesterday, that ramp was backing up to Wentzville Parkway, but lighter volume today. We'll see how it plays out, but right now it's just a slowdown. And we also have some slow traffic approaching Lake St. Louis Boulevard into Bryan Road. Don't see much in the way of delays, just a little slowdown. It never really looked bad anyway. St. Peter's Howell Road at McClay out in the St. Peter's area. They were wrapping up an earlier injury crash there. But otherwise, the rest of these highways, even in the construction zones, North 55 coming up to Arnold, 270 at Ladue, 64 in Fairview Heights, and 5570 between 255 and 203, both directions still on the go. Next update at 658 from the Overhead Door Company of St. Louis Traffic Center.
1: Meteorologist Heather Zehr tells us it's going to be hot and humid this weekend. Warm sunshine giving way to more clouds today. Possible thunderstorm around the afternoon, high near 90 degrees. Tonight, mostly cloudy, warm and humid, low of 72. Tomorrow, possible thunderstorm late into the day, otherwise partly sunny, hot and humid, high near 90 degrees. And then more sun, more humidity. Mainly in the afternoon is when that humidity comes, high of 85 degrees. Right now, we have mostly cloudy skies and 70 degrees downtown at the Arch.
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2: 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A new report finds an association between alcohol consumption and 20 different health outcomes. KMOX Health Editor Fred Bottomer reports.
3: This study concluded that even small amounts of alcohol consumption can lead to a higher risk of 10 different types of cancer, including colorectal, esophagus, breast, liver, pancreas, and prostate cancer. ABC News Chief Medical Correspondent Dr. Tara Narula.
17: So the risk did seem to increase with the more alcohol you consumed. However, many of these cancers were even associated with risk when you're talking about less than one standard drink per day, so not a lot of alcohol. They found that alcohol was associated with chronic liver disease, pancreatitis, lower respiratory tract infections, tuberculosis, and arrhythmias like atrial fib and atrial flutter.
3: Dr. Narula says it would be hard for doctors now to say drinking any alcohol is healthy, even though there is a slight cardiovascular benefit. But if you should drink, she says, just be aware of the risk. Fred Bottomer, KMOX News.
1: 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KMOX's Total Information AM asked St. Louis Federal Reserve economist and assistant vice president Chuck Gaskin.
18: If you look at manufacturing related to home building activity and all the supplies that go into it, that's been weak. Auto manufacturing has been weak. Some of the things that we've heard more recently is related to kind of energy and power generation manufacturing and that equipment manufacturing. That's been relatively strong. And then more recently, also defense production is picking up.
1: Gaskin also says when it comes to construction, there's a pause in the housing market that could be attributed in part to higher mortgage rates.
2: Looking for a seasonal job? The St. Louis Department of Personnel hosting a hiring fair today. The department's senior human resources specialist, Tanya McNary Farr, says they're looking to fill more than 100 positions in the Parks, Recreation, and Forestry departments.
19: The utility worker roles pay $16.91 an hour. The recreation positions, I believe, are $16.66, and the lifeguard positions pay $17 an hour.
2: Tomorrow's hiring fair will take place at the Slate Missouri Job Center. Again, that's today's hiring fair at the Slate Missouri Job Center from 9 a.m. to noon.
1: Today's a great day for outdoorsy Missourians. It's National Trails Day. Laffy Schweischguth with the Missouri Department of Conservation says while today's weather is great for an outdoor walk, another time is even better.
20: Sometimes after a good rain, that's the best time to get out on our trails because that's when you get to see the waterfalls at their best.
1: He also says same goes after heavy snow.
20: Things are still kind of cold. Sometimes that's the best time to see ice on our waterfalls and just get out of the house for a little bit, especially if it's a little bit warmer day.
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1: 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Rapper Santan Dave is 27. Bassist Pete Wentz is 46. TV actor Nick Kroll is 47. And football player Sam Darnold, happy birthday. He is 28 years old.
2: Local celebrity birthdays today. Happy birthday to Ken Hall from the Church Chicks. Happy 12th birthday to Reese Blinko from Grandma and Grandpa. Birthday wishes going out to Emily Schaffner from the Spring family today. Happy birthday wishes tomorrow to Russ Smalley from your life group. Carl Hellenkamp from your friends at Tower Grove Park. Megan Breckling celebrating a birthday today. Happy birthday to you. Other birthday wishes going out to Kathy Thomas and Stacy Lentz of O'Fallon. And birthday wishes go to Margo Russell. Snack from yesterday's kids. And last but not least, happy 60th birthday, Tamara Shanter, Shoot and Shine from your adoring and omniscient father. 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
2: Let's get the latest on the roads now from Roger Brand. He's in the overhead door company of St. Louis Traffic Center.
15: Well, there's still a little bit of a slowdown southbound 61, the ramp to eastbound 70 right now, Megan. Otherwise, the rest of these interstates remain light and on the go for you, believe it or not. Next update at 7:10 from the overhead door company of St. Louis Traffic Center.
26: Today is June the 5th. I'm Brian Feldman. These are the stories making news.
27: I'm Sean Malone. Along with soccer matches, another Olympic event is coming to St. Louis ahead of the LA Games. I'll tell you which one coming up.
2: Good morning. I'm Megan Lynch.
28: How did St. Louis land the Olympics marathon trials?
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3: 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A new study raises cancer concerns over drinking even small amounts of alcohol. That story is coming up.
30: This is AccuWeather meteorologist Heather Zaire. Sun will give way to more clouds and even a thunderstorm in spots this afternoon. We'll have a high near 90.
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31: ABC News, I'm Sherry Preston. After a full night of debate, the Senate has moved forward President Trump's immigration funding bill. The future of the fund, set up as a part of President Trump's lawsuit against the IRS, voted down. ABC's Rachel Scott's at the Capitol.
32: This morning, the Senate narrowly voting to approve a $70 billion immigration enforcement package without any measure to block President Trump's $1.8 billion so-called anti-weaponization fund. Alaska Senator Lisa Murkowski, the lone Republican voting against the bill, which now heads to the House for approval.
31: The Senate has blocked a move that would have extended a program that allowed for key surveillance powers because some lawmakers were angry over the appointment of Bill Pulte as acting director of national intelligence. They say he does not have the qualifications and experience for that role. Some schools in session are going remote today, including Philadelphia, because of expected scorching temperatures throughout the Northeast. This is ABC News. Israel's Air Force striking different parts of southern Lebanon and the Israeli army issuing evacuation warnings for 9 villages. The strikes and the warnings a day after Hezbollah fighters rejected a ceasefire deal between Israel and Lebanon. A Sherpa missing for days on Mount Everest rescued and now is receiving medical care, says ABC's Hannah Batah.
5: It's being called the miracle on Mount Everest. A 52-year-old Sherpa guide suddenly seen crawling back to base camp 6 days after he went missing. This is him moments after he returned, frostbitten, but alive. He was last seen in the so-called death zone, known for its thin oxygen and harsh conditions. He says he slipped and fell into a crevice where he was stuck for 2 days and 2 nights.
31: 15 or 15.

0: 52-year-old Dawa Sherpa says he survived by eating ice, and when the snow had fallen, he was able to climb out of that crevice. Sherry Preston, ABC News.
1: At 7:02, we have partly cloudy skies, 70 degrees downtown at the Arch. Today is Friday, June 5th. I'm Megan Lynch.
2: And I'm Brian Feldman. Our top story, another major Olympic event coming to St. Louis.
3: St. Louis has been awarded the 2028 U.S. Olympic Trials Marathon. Right here.
4: Former Olympic gold medalist and East St. Louis native Jackie Joyner-Kersee announcing the 26.2-mile race will come to St. Louis in 2028. Washington University Chancellor Dr. Andrew Martin says St. Louis is a place of history for the Olympic marathon.
5: The first Olympic marathon ever run on American soil started and finished on this campus.
4: St. Louis will also host 8 Olympic soccer matches during the 2028 Games. Sean Malone, KMOX News.
6: Oh, this is so exciting.
7: I'm Michael Calhoun with what Mayor Spencer thinks about the city's big Olympics announcement, including how big of an economic impact it could have on the Central Corridor from Clayton to downtown.
6: We've had some projections. I don't want to speak to them right now, those numbers right now, but we know it's big. I mean, look, the trials for the figure skating was a huge impact.
7: And a big impact not just on the city's tax dollars, but culturally too.
6: Alyssa Liu's iconic hairstyle was honed in, was perfected here in St. Louis, and that does a tremendous and incalculable it has incalculable results for our reputation nationally.
7: And she says the business community is increasingly turning out to help bring these big events to town.
1: KMOX continues to keep tabs on the St. Louis area's delayed mail problem. At a congressional hearing yesterday, the Postal Service's cost-cutting overhaul came under scrutiny. We've told you about the problems here. A federal audit found a record backlog at the St. Louis Processing Center and chronic staffing shortages.
2: Metro East Congresswoman Nikki Budzinski questioned the Postal Regulatory Commission about the changes, which the Postal Service has pitched as a money saver. But Watchdog Vice Chair Robert Taub says he was not convinced.
8: This plan was predicated on savings that we found were at best illusory, and frankly, we couldn't really verify. And secondly, deep concern that we were seeing what was going to be created was creating a tale of two America, shall we say.
2: Taub's commission says it flagged the plan more than a year ago, but the Postal Service moved ahead anyway. Budzinski co-chairs the bipartisan Postal Service Caucus.
1: Missouri Congressman Wesley Bell says an inspector general audit confirmed delays at every delivery site reviewed in the St. Louis area. He then put this question directly to U.S. Postal Regulatory Commissioner Ashley Poling.
9: Your mail isn't showing up when they need it, whether it's prescriptions, tax returns, bills, or letters from their loved ones. People in St. Louis don't know where their mail is or when it's coming.
1: Bell says that's part of why he introduced the St. Louis Up to Par Act, which would require the Postal Service to meet delivery standards and improve service in areas facing frequent delays.
2: Eureka police shot a person during a domestic call last night. Happened around 8 p.m. in the 1500 block of Cascade Lane in the Windswept Farm subdivision. Fox 2 reports the Eureka Police Department says their officers encountered an armed individual who fired shots at the officers, with them returning fire. A statement from Eureka Police did not say if the shooter was killed. However, no officers were injured during the exchange.
1: St. Louis police now looking into a reported dog attack on local restaurateur Steve Ewing and his wife and their dog from Tuesday evening near Tower Grove Park. The department says the call never reached them. The family went to the park's private security instead. Word didn't surface until it hit the news. Spokesman Mitch McCoy.
10: I can tell you that we, after hearing of this, we sent a police officer to that area to speak with the family and have learned that and have helped make sure that a report is filed with Animal Control. And Animal Control, is my understanding, is working on completing that paperwork.
2: Also, police announced a 27-year-old's arrest in a string of smashed storefront windows on South Grand. One business staring at some $8,000 in damage. Plus, an update overnight, car break-ins that wound up with 7 people in custody, including a 19-year-old found with a gun.
1: Federal prosecutors seeking the death penalty for two men charged with kidnapping and killing a Clayton woman. This comes after Anwan Mosby and Emmanuel Suarez charged for the kidnapping and killing of 37-year-old Michelle Hampton, whose body was found in an alley in the 4700 block of Greer Avenue in St. Louis in November of 2024. The Post-Dispatch reports the prosecutors announced the move this week, saying the killing was planned and premeditated. Both suspects scheduled for a status hearing later this month.
2: One of the developers behind the $500 million Oasis at Lakeport Complex at the Lake of the Ozarks has filed for Chapter 11 bankruptcy. Jeff Tegetoff's company filed Monday in federal court reporting just $137 in assets. The Oasis development team tells Lake Expo it's removing Tegetoff from the project and says construction is continuing as planned toward a spring 2027 opening. The filing also references a pending lawsuit accusing Tegetoff of misusing investor money on a St. Peter's apartment project, allegations he denies.
1: American Airlines is suspending several routes for the summer. The move comes as jet fuel prices continue to increase due to the war in Iran. The affected flights will be suspended from August through September and are mainly out of Los Angeles and Charlotte. The airline says impacted travelers will be offered a refund or alternative travel arrangements.
2: We will check your weather forecast and the roadways with Roger Brand next. It's 7:08.
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1: 7:10, time to head back to the overhead door company of St. Louis Traffic Center. How's it look out there, Roger?
18: Well, it still looks great, Megan. I mean, normally this is the time of day when we'd sort of get into a lull. You know, we build some volume early on, then we get sort of a quiet time a little bit after 7, and then by 7:40, with our peak rush hour commute and volume and delays, right now, wide open. I mean, it's been this way all morning. A lighter Friday morning, it's a summer Friday morning, so... you know, enjoy it, I guess. 55 looks great coming up into the work zone at the Merrimack River, 270 both directions between 64 and Ladue are on the go. Out west, 70 coming in from Warren to no delays, 61 and 64 from the Wentzville split. They all look good headed for the Missouri River bridges. And on the Illinois side, again, still looks great. Westbound, 55, 70. And the eastbound, for that matter, they're working both directions between 255 and 203. No issues there. And 64 through Fairview Heights, they're working both directions, and everything's fine for you there as well. Next update is 7:20 from the Overhead Door Company of St. Louis Traffic Center.
19: KMOX AccuWeather. Sun giving way to more clouds today with a thunderstorm around this afternoon. High near 90. Mostly cloudy, warm and humid with a low of 72 tonight. Some places will have a thunderstorm late tonight into tomorrow. Partly sunny, hot and humid otherwise tomorrow with a high of 90. A couple of showers and a thunderstorm mainly later. High 85 Sunday. From the Saliga Heating and Cooling Weather Desk,

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1: Partly cloudy skies and 71 degrees downtown at the Arch.
2: It's the Cardinals and the Reds tonight. That's a three-game series starting at Busch. All those details coming up in sports.
3: More news now at 7:12. A man who attacked seven people in Tower Grove Park, sentenced to 25 years in prison. 61-year-old Austin Fitzgerald pleaded guilty yesterday to 13 felonies in connection with attacks in the park from last August. Fitzgerald's crimes include threatening people with a pistol, sexually abusing a woman, and hitting victims with brass knuckles.
1: In St. Louis, Circuit Attorney Gabe Gore's 3 years since taking over a chaotic office, he has increased the number of cases issued and filled out most of the vacant attorney positions. Now comes a new challenge, keeping them.
4: Circuit Attorney Gabe Gore says they have a strong but young team of trial attorneys, with 25 of the 49 on staff with 3 years' experience or less. Gore says finding ways to offer better compensation is needed to not lose so many of them to the private sector.
5: Our staff and attorneys don't get any compensation for parking. And that's something that we hope that you know, we can get some kind of modest subsidy for parking.
4: Gore adds, including their 4 child support attorneys and 3 incoming graduates they have hired, they have 55 of their 57 attorney positions filled and plan to ask for more attorneys next year to keep caseloads per attorney down. Sean Malone, KMOX News.
3: If you're heading downtown this weekend, you will not be alone. St. Louis will have thousands of visitors as a wave of events hits all at once. Cardinals baseball, the National Pickleball Championship, and a big international soccer friendly happening right across from police headquarters. Police spokesman Mitch McCoy says now is the time to make a plan.
6: If you're going to be drinking, rideshare, start making those preparations now. And then, of course, if you see something suspicious, please say something. Call 911 immediately or tell a police officer.
3: McCoy says expect uniformed officers, undercover detectives, and the real-time crime center to keep watch over downtown.
1: Later tonight, KMOX alum Dan Dierdorf will be added to the Missouri Broadcasters Association Hall of Fame. He was offensive tackle for the St. Louis Football Cardinals from 1971 to 1983. He was a 6-time Pro Bowler, 5-time All-Pro, and enshrined in the Pro Football Hall of Fame in 1996. He also served as a color analyst on ABC's Monday Night Football for 12 seasons and got his start right here on KMOX.
7: At my age and as little experience as I had, I worked at CBS TV for 2 years, but it was all those countless hours behind a microphone at KMOX that I was older experience wise than I was chronologically. And that's all because of the gift I got of being able to sit behind that microphone at KMOX.
3: Coming up on Total Information AM, we are going to tell you about that big strawberry festival in Kimswick that happens every year. Jade Aubrey will have more on that. Plus, find out about HeroQuest. What is it? You'll have to stay with us. It's now 7:15.
2: Well, the Cardinals in a long homestand now. They are 3-3 on this homestand. They took 2 of 3 from the Cubs last weekend, and then they were able to avoid the sweep at the hands of the Rangers. They lost the first 2, but they get a 5-3 win Wednesday at Busch Stadium, thanks in part to a pair of hits from Thomas Sejacy. That included this big RBI in the 5th.
8: There's a swing and a drive to right field. That's hit well, and it's going to go over the head of Nimmo and off the wall of the 375 sign. Sejacy's going to get a triple out of it and a run batted in. The Cardinals have a lead of 4-1. And I love 2-out RBIs.
2: Well, that, of course, is the voice of the Cardinals, and that is our Cut of the Game. Cut of the Game is sponsored by the Diamond Shop, thediamondshop.net. Tonight, the Cardinals continue that home stand. They will welcome the Cincinnati Reds for the start of a 3-game series at Busch Stadium. They open the weekend 32-28. They're now 3rd in the National League Central Division. They're 5 games back of the Brewers. They're a 0.5 game back of the Pittsburgh Pirates. Cincinnati, 31-30. They're 5th in the division, but they sit just 1.5 games back of the Cardinals. Kyle Leahy starts tonight for the Cards. He is 5-3 with a 4.25 earned run average. He was 2-0 with a 2.81 ERA and 5 starts in the month of May. He faced the Reds 2 weeks ago in Cincinnati. He allowed 5 runs in 5 innings. That was a game won by the Reds in 11 innings. The Reds counter with right-hander Brady Singer. Singer's just 2-5 with a 6.18 earned run average. He was 0-4 with a 7.77 ERA in 5 May starts. He has made 5 career starts against the Cardinals. He's 2-3 with a 3.04 earned run average. First pitch tonight is 7:15 at Busch Stadium. Our pregame coverage gets underway at 6:20. Well, the Battlehawks have a couple of fan-friendly events. That's coming up this weekend ahead of the home playoff game. Fans are going to have the opportunity to visit the playoff prize machine. Now, that will give them a chance to win Battlehawks prizes, playoff tickets, premium experiences, and each day a grand prize will be awarded. That is a trip for two to the United Bowl. That's the UFL Championship. That is in Washington, D.C. on June 13th. And that grand prize includes airfare and hotel accommodations. Friday, it'll be 3 to 8 p.m. at Union Station. Saturday, it's 4 to 8 p.m. at City Foundry. And on that Saturday event, Ricky Prohl and select Battlehawks players are scheduled to appear at 5 o'clock at City Foundry. The Battlehawks will host a semifinal playoff game. That's coming up on Sunday against the Louisville Kings. Kickoff is 5 p.m. at the Dome at America's Center. Our next sports update comes up at 7:45. I'm Joe Pott on your home of the Cardinals, 104.1 FM, Camo X.
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1: At 7:20, let's find out what's going on with traffic. 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
15: Well, we still look great out there, Brian. I mean, on the highways, I really haven't had much to be talking about. Unfortunately, or thankfully, you know, for you, if you need to go, if you're running a little late, you'll make up good time on the highways. I can tell you, 55 from Festus into downtown's clear. North 270 from 55 headed up through 64 in Ladue, and the work zone looks good. Out west, southbound 61, eastbound 64, and eastbound 70, no delays. Coming in from Wentzville on the Illinois side, we're still okay. The work zone, 5570 between 255 and 203, 64 through 159. Fairview Heights. Don't forget, they switched it up now. For the last 2 weeks, we had the westbound 64 exit closed and the ramps from 159 north and southbound onto westbound 64 shut down. Well, last night at 1 a.m., they begin to make the switch. So now it's eastbound. The eastbound 64 exit to 159 closed and the ramps on 159 to eastbound 64 closed. And that'll again be for the next 2 weeks. Do see some slow traffic eastbound 30 approaching Mauer Industrial. It's heavy up the hill to 270. Next update is 7:30 from the Overhead Door Company of St. Louis Traffic Center.
3: 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It looks like we're going to have a warm day today. We'll start with sunshine, but see more clouds as the day goes on. Expect a thunderstorm around this afternoon with a high near 90. Mostly cloudy, warm and humid tonight with an overnight low of 72. Some places will have a thunderstorm late tonight into tomorrow. Otherwise, partly sunny tomorrow, hot and humid with a high near 90. Right now, we have partly sunny skies, 70 degrees downtown at the Arch. 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
1: The news continues at 7:22 as the weather warms up. 950 AC units will be distributed to those in need by Cool Down St. Louis. The units donated by Ameren, Missouri, and their vice president, Tara Oglesby, acknowledges the community need is changing.
16: The need just continues to be there. Need continues to grow. We want to make sure that we're helping all of our neighbors that we can, seniors, disabled, those in financial crisis, just to help them stay cool and stay safe in the summer.
1: She says they have donated more than 20,000 AC units during their 21 years of partnering with Cool Down St. Louis.
3: More people are craving a walkable lifestyle. Dan Pister with the Downtown Neighborhood Association.
17: We did a survey earlier this year about why people move downtown, and the two biggest responses were walkability and unique living spaces.
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1: For the town of Kimswick, this weekend's Strawberry Festival is more than just fun. Mayor Kenneth Kraft III says the amount of visitors it brings in financially supports the small town.
18: 133 people is our residence. Getting ready to open the gates to about 100,000.
1: Although the Fall Apple Butter Festival is the town's main moneymaker, Mayor Kraft says this weekend is important to both residents and farmers.
18: This really is for our community. It's something, you know, like our entire neighborhood. You know, we can have 100,000 people down here in town, and we all still know each other throughout the crowd. You know, but it's something that we all do enjoy.
1: The Strawberry Festival will run Friday and Saturday in downtown Kimswick.
3: Starting tomorrow, a new way to keep the kids engaged and learning. Kristen Sorth with St. Louis County Library says HeroQuest kicks off tomorrow.
19: Yes, we're so excited. We are partnering with the Magic House, and we have 9 HeroQuest displays at our branches, at 9 separate branches, and they will be on display for all through the summer, actually. So we want families to come out and check them out. They're giant books featuring heroes from the history of the United States, and there's all kinds of fun activities to do when you're visiting the HeroQuest exhibit.
20: Who are some of our heroes?
19: At St. Louis County Library, we have Harriet Tubman, Amelia Earhart, Sacagawea, Albert Einstein, Ben Franklin, George Washington Carver, Helen Keller. Did I say George Washington? I think I got everybody.
20: Both George Washingtons, the first and the Carver, and and Abraham Lincoln.
19: Yes. Yeah, we're really excited.
20: How many times has HeroQuest been around?
19: We've had these books for a really long time in our collection because they're based on Brad Meltzer's series, his Ordinary People Change the World series. We've never had the exhibits before at the library. They've been at the Magic House a lot, but we haven't had them in a branch. So we picked 9 branches all over the system so people can come and visit them.
20: So for parents who are thinking, an interesting way to teach children something about history while having fun, what can they expect? Like, what should they do when they walk into the library and see this? Are there activities around it, or what happens?
19: There are. They can pick up a HeroQuest passport, and they can keep track of all their visits at the library and St. Louis Public Library branches and the Magic House. And if they find at least 6 of the 15 heroes, they get a free book. And so that's really fun. And they get a sticker so they can keep track. You know, everybody's really into stickers right now. And then we're going to welcome Brad Meltzer, who is a super popular adult fiction author and a kids author to the Clark Family Branch on October 8th to wrap up the adventure. So he'll be here for a great author event. But when you go in, the display, you can't miss the display. It's a giant book. And then it has hands-on activities, and it gives kids the opportunity to explore the traits that made the real-life hero so extraordinary. And the thought is that ordinary people can end up being extraordinary leaders. And we picked people to celebrate America's 250. So that's why we have the collection of heroes that we do. But I'll give you an example, like at the Abraham Lincoln Hero Quest, which is at Oak Bend, there's a craft. So you can make Abraham Lincoln hats. So it's all kinds of really fun activities around the HeroQuest exhibit.
20: All right, so it all kicks off in the St. Louis County Library System on Saturday, and you've got all summer to complete your quest. It is St. Louis Summer Hero Quest at St. Louis County Library, slcl.org, for all the information. Kristen Sorth is joining us. Thanks for all the info.
19: Oh, thank you. Thanks for having me.
3: And that is KMOX's Debbie Monterey with Kristen Sorth of the St. Louis County Library.
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1: At 7:30, we have partly cloudy skies and 71 degrees downtown at the Arch. Today is Friday, June 5th. Good morning. I'm Brian Feldman.
3: And I'm Megan Lynch. Let's get a check of the roads with Roger Brand in the Overhead Door Company of St. Louis Traffic Center.
15: Well, Megan, it looks like we have a little trouble downtown right now. If you're coming westbound into downtown on the Poplar Street Bridge, it looks like we have a crash or a stall. I can't see it right now from my vantage point, but at the Missouri end of the bridge. So it's jamming traffic back into Illinois westbound. So just be advised if you're headed that way, you might want to take the Musial Veterans Bridge. That one is looking good right now, but it's jammed at Route 3 on westbound 64. That's the only Illinois interstate jam we have right now. In fact, that's the only interstate jam we have, period. On either side of the river, there's a little slowdown on the ramp from southbound 61 to getting on eastbound 70, but nothing nearly as heavy as what we experienced yesterday. And in all the work zones, traffic continues to cruise along for you. Next update at 7:40 from the Overhead Door Company of St. Louis Traffic Center.
1: The heat and humidity is here in St. Louis. Meteorologist Heather Zaire tells us it's going to be warm with some sunshine giving way to some clouds, high near 90 degrees today. Mostly cloudy tonight, warm and humid, low of 72. Right now we have partly cloudy skies and 72 degrees downtown at the Arch.
3: It's 7:32. St. Louis will be host city for the U.S. Olympic Trial Marathon ahead of the 2028 Games. St. Louis Sports Commission President Mark Schreiber recounts the moment they knew they were being awarded the event when he saw a former gold medalist from East St. Louis on the Zoom call with USA Track and Field.
2: Up pops Jackie. And at that moment, huge relief, because I'm thinking there's no way they have Jackie Joyner-Kersee on this call, and they're going to tell us we're not getting the event.
3: Schreiber says winning the bid over other cities like Phoenix was an exciting moment. He looks back to the busy time they had around the application deadline.
2: The bid for the trials was due on December 1st. 1 week earlier, our staff executed a flawless Musial Awards. A month later, they organized the U.S. Figure Skating Championships, and we all know how that went.
3: The Olympics will also keep St. Louis busy as they're set to host the Olympic soccer matches.
4: I'm Michael Calhoun. The marathon trials live on TV could wind up being a postcard for the city, says Mayor Spencer.
5: The stage is the city. The city is the stage of the event. And so unlike other Olympic sports or sports in general where they're hosted inside of a stadium, marathons are hosted on the streets of the city they're in. And so this is really an opportunity to really showcase our city.
4: How does St. Louis get the streets ready for the national stage and the Olympic runners' feet? She says they'll keep working on the roads, filling potholes, and also keep the trash cleared.
1: Cashless parking in downtown St. Louis continues. The city treasurer announced the move on Facebook, saying the cashless payment trial will extend through this Sunday at these locations: the Justice Center Garage, Couple Station Garage, Keel Garage, Williams Lot, and City Hall Lot. This comes after downtown parking garages and lots went cashless last Thursday ahead of the weekend Cardinals game. The statement says there's no credit card processing fees on credit or debit purchases.
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9: This is a Bloomberg Money Minute. The latest home design trend? Sleep divorces. More people are learning how to happily spend the rest of their lives with one person by sleeping in separate bedrooms. Couples who can't afford it are starting to ask builders and designers for two separate primary bedrooms in their homes. The rise is coming from snoring, different schedules, competing climate preferences, and those wearable trackers that generate data on how well we sleep. Roughly 31% of adults have opted for a sleep divorce, according to the American Academy for Sleep Medicine. Later this morning, the May jobs report is expected to cross, and that could shake up Wall Street. Economists expect to see an increase of 88,000 jobs. Right now, S&P futures are falling as we wait for that key data. And drug maker Merck will settle a number of lawsuits blaming its Gardasil cancer vaccine for causing autoimmune ailments. Sources say Merck will pay more than $50 million to settle more than 200 cases. Courtney Donahoe, Bloomberg Radio.
23: I keep seeing celebrities posts, me in the 90s versus now. Well, the person staring at me in the mirror is definitely not the same person that could pull off bootcut jeans. Time creeps up on us so slowly. You don't see it until suddenly you do. Same thing goes for your bills. A dollar here, an uptick there. It's a slow burn until one day you realize the price you're paying now is

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5: It's 7:40. Let's see how things are moving on the roads. Roger Brand is in the overhead door company of St. Louis Traffic Center. Roger, still pretty quiet out there?
6: Yeah, it's a little busy. Well, we got that one problem spot downtown, Megan, but otherwise we're at the peak rush hour volume, so we do have a little bit of traffic, but again, it's really not bad, with the exception of, like I said, of downtown, because we have a crash westbound 64 on the Poplar Street Bridge right at the Missouri end of the bridge. I think the left lanes are blocked. It's really hard for me to see, but it's a solid jam back through 3rd Street already on westbound 64 heading to the Poplar Street Bridge. Now, other Illinois issues, there's a little bit of a delay on westbound 64 as you get just west of 50 and you enter that construction zone there, but the 55-70 still looks great between 255 and 203, not seeing any delays at that point. On the Missouri side, the only place interstate-wise that we have slow traffic is northbound 270, Doherty Ferry up to Manchester and Clayton Road up through 64, entering the work zone at Ladue. Southbound 61, the ramp to eastbound 70, still just a little slow at the very end of the ramp, not bad. But again, 64 and 70 coming out of Wentzville look great. 64 both directions around the inner belt's fine. So the rest of these interstates are lighting on the go, but we do have that trouble downtown. Again, a crash with lane blockage at the Missouri end of the Poplar, and it's jammed west of the 70 split to that point. Next update is 7:50 from the Overhead Door Company of St. Louis Traffic Center.
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9: At 7:41, let's check in with Heather Zayer for our weather forecast. And I'm starting to see that word humid, which is among my least favorites in the vocabulary that we have.
10: You and me both. Not a big fan, but yeah, here we are. It's June in St. Louis, and we're going to have more of that to be dealing with over the coming days. It's not too bad yet for today. Sunshine that we have had this morning has been mixing with clouds, and we're going to see even more of those clouds, I think, fairly cloudy by the end of the day. There'll also be a thunderstorm in some places this afternoon with a high right around 90. Tonight, then, warm and humid. Lots of clouds around with a low of 72. Most of the night is dry, but starting late tonight and then continuing through the day tomorrow, there will be some places that have a thunderstorm. Otherwise, it's a hot and humid day tomorrow, partly sunny with a high right around 90. We're kind of backing off a little, at least in the warmth department on Sunday, but still humid. Clouds break for sun, and we'll have a couple of showers and a thunderstorm, especially later in the day. The high will be 85. Still humid with a couple of showers and a thunderstorm, high 84 on Monday. And

0: Then it's hotter and still humid, high 92 with a spotty thunderstorm on Tuesday. 71 right now in St. Peter's, 72 in Florissant, 71 downtown at the Arch. From the Saliga Heating and Cooling Weather Desk, I'm AccuWeather meteorologist Heather Zehr on 104.1 FM KMOX.
1: Reinforcements are coming for the Cards. We'll tell you what familiar face will return to the lineup tonight. That's coming up in sports.
2: More news now at 7:43. A major change for electric bikes, scooters, and powered skateboards. One signature away in Illinois, lawmakers from both parties passed a bill setting the first statewide safety rules for the vehicles. It's now waiting for Governor Pritzker's signature.
3: Secretary of State Alexei Janulius, who championed the bill, put it this way.
4: Our goal is simple. Prevent injuries, save lives, and ensure that Illinois is prepared for the transportation technologies of today and tomorrow.
3: The bill keeps the e-bikes most people ride legal, but cracks down on the high-powered models, some of which can hit highway speeds. Riders of those would need a license and insurance. Scooters and skateboards get a 28-mile-an-hour cap, and no device would be allowed on sidewalks.
2: A new report on gun violence finds that Black Illinois residents are 26 times more likely to be shot to death than white residents. WBBM's Mike Krauser reports.
5: The annual report from the Violence Policy Center and One Aim Illinois was compiled using 2024 data from the Centers for Disease Control and Prevention. Josh Sugarman is the executive director of the Violence Policy Center.
6: Black Illinois residents are disproportionately impacted by gun violence.
7: Are those numbers pretty much steady throughout the years?
6: We saw an increase across the state in lethal gun violence up until about 2 years ago, where we've seen a slight drop across the board. But looking at the disproportionate impact on Black Illinois residents, that has been a constant.
5: The research found that while Black residents make up about 14% of the population, they account for nearly 69% of firearm homicide victims. Mike Krauser, News Radio, 105.9 WBBM.
1: Well, the Cardinals are 3-3 on this current homestand, and when they have struggled recently, it has primarily been from an offensive standpoint. Even Jordan Walker was in a bit of a slump. He broke out on Wednesday in the 5-3 win over the Rangers.
8: The 2-1 delivery is hit sharply into center field. That's a hit for Walker. Herrera's going to round second. He's headed for third. He's going to make it. The throw comes to the middle infield.
1: That's one of three hits for Walker Wednesday. He also scored three runs. J.J. Weatherholt also getting back to his early season form. He now has multi-hits in five of his last six games. He had seven hits in last weekend's series with the Cubs, and he's hitting .321 over the last week with a .738 OPS. The Cardinals offense could take advantage of tonight's Reds starter, Brady Singer. Singer's just 2-5 with a 6.18 earned run average and had a near 8 earned run average in 5 starts in the month of May. Another boost would come in the form of outfielder Lars Nootbaar.
9: Likely his last as he crushes one deep to right center field toward the bullpen and gone. Well, the health sure looks good. He scored from first on a triple yesterday. And homers, couple pitches in to this Wednesday afternoon ball game.
1: That's courtesy of the Memphis Redbirds. That was Wednesday in Memphis. One of two home runs Nootbaar hit in six games with the AAA club. The Cardinals plan to activate Nootbaar today, and there will have to be a corresponding move. No official word yet has come from the Cards. Cardinals and Reds tonight, 7:15 is the first pitch, 6:20 with the pregame coverage. Yankees got bad news last night as Aaron Judge has been diagnosed with a stress fracture in his rib on his right side. He is expected to return this season, according to an announcement from the Yankees on Thursday. He has missed three straight games. He's undergone various tests trying to pinpoint the reason for discomfort, something that has hampered him for an extended period of time. The Yankees said he will be re-imaged in approximately 4 to 6 weeks. So that's a long time without Aaron Judge. Stanley Cup Finals, they're now tied at a game apiece thanks to some late heroics.
10: Here's Svechnikov and Aho. These gentlemen would quiet all the critics wondering where they've been if they score the game winner in overtime. Gosh, despair. They score! Seth Jarvis quiets the critics and ignites the crowd.
1: Seth Jarvis there, as you heard, with the game winner. That is Sean McDonough on ESPN last night. This was a 2-2 game in the third period, late in the third. Jordan Staal gave Carolina a lead with inside of 5 minutes to play, only to have Mark Stone tie it up for Vegas with less than 2 minutes to go. That forces overtime and, of course, sets up that game winner. Game three of the finals is tomorrow night, that one in Las Vegas. NBA finals, San Antonio Spurs, New York Knicks. It's at San Antonio tonight, and the Knicks lead that series 1-0. I'm Joe Pott on your home of the Cardinals, 104.1 FM, KMOX.
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3: Let's find out if there's any issues on the roadways with Roger Brain and the Overhead Door Company of St. Louis Traffic Center.
21: Well, there's only one, and it's downtown, Brian. It's westbound 64 on the Poplar Street Bridge at the Missouri end of the bridge. We've got a crash with lane blockage. I think the left lanes are the ones that are blocked. I just don't have a good view of it right now. The cameras aren't pointing the right direction, or they're not working on the Illinois end. Anyway, westbound 64 is a solid jam back to the 70 split, so it's bumper to bumper the whole way through there. 70 looks great, though, as an option. Jump on there and take it across to the Mutual Veterans Bridge. You won't have any delays at all. There are no roadwork delays on the Illinois side on the interstate, so that's the only thing we have is that jam. Again, 64 from the 70 split to the Poplar just crawling because of a crash at the Missouri end of the bridge. Other than that, the only other delays are just some slow traffic on northbound 270, approaching Manchester up to Ladue, south 270, midway down from Olive to Ladue. Just a little busy there, and that ramp still a little slow at the end, coming off southbound 61, get on to eastbound 70, but again, much better than it was yesterday. The rest of these area highways continue to roll along. Next update is 7:58 from the Overhead Door Company of St. Louis Traffic Center.
2: It's going to be a really warm day today. We've got sunshine now, but we'll see more clouds as the day goes on. Thunderstorms possible this afternoon as well. Expect a high near 90. Cloudy, warm, and humid tonight, an overnight low of 72. Some places will have a thunderstorm late tonight, heading into tomorrow as well. Otherwise, partly sunny, hot, and humid tomorrow, a high near 90. Right now, we have partly sunny skies, 70 degrees downtown at the Arch.
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22: More downstream benefits. I'm Fred Bottomer with 60 Seconds to Better Health. New research suggests those new weight loss GLP-1 medications may be linked to a lower risk of breast cancer. ABC News Chief Medical Correspondent Dr. Tara Narula.
0: So this was a review of records from the UPenn Health System of women who were ages 45 to 80 over the last several years who were overweight or obese to see who went on to develop breast cancer. Mm-hmm. And they looked at who took GLPs and who didn't. And they found that those women on GLPs had a reduced risk of developing breast cancer by about 30%. Wow. So you might wonder, how could there be a link there? And there's a couple of reasons. First of all, we know that overweight or obesity is associated with breast cancer risk, particularly in postmenopausal women. So before menopause, the ovaries produce most of your estrogen. Fat cells produce a little bit. But after menopause, your fat cells produce the estrogen for the majority of women who are, again, postmenopausal. And that circulating higher level of estrogen could fuel breast cancer. That's number one. Number two, overweight or obesity is a pro-inflammatory state. We know that inflammation is associated with risk of cancers. And obesity is associated with elevated insulin. Insulin has also been shown to drive certain cancers, particularly breast cancer.
22: With 60 seconds to better health, I'm Fred Bottomer.
2: The city of St. Louis hiring for more than 100 seasonal jobs. The Department of Personnel hosting a hiring fair today from 9 to noon at the Slate, Missouri Job Center.
4: These roles are going to be the positions that keep the city going in the summertime. So we're looking at a lot of landscape type backgrounds.
2: That's the department's senior human resources specialist, Tanya McNary Farr, who says there's a job for everyone.
4: If they are drivers, they can apply for any of the departments, but non-drivers will apply to the forestry department.
2: Most of the jobs require applicants to be 18 years or older. The lifeguard positions start as young as 15.
3: Home construction's off to a slow start in our region this year. St. Louis Federal Reserve economist and assistant vice president Charles Gaskin tells KMOX higher mortgage rates, likely one factor.
7: What we saw last year was kind of something very similar, which was a kind of a slow start to the home buying season, but it did start to pick up as you got later into the summer, and the fall turned out a little bit better than anticipated. So I think it's still early to, you know, really make a determination on how this home buying season and building season is going to play out.
3: The latest snapshot from the Federal Reserve shows high energy prices are pushing up other costs, including shipping, food, and services.
2: American Airlines is suspending several routes for the summer. The move comes as jet fuel prices continue to increase due to the war in Iran. The affected flights will be suspended from August to September and are mainly out of Los Angeles and Charlotte. The airline says impacted travelers will be offered a refund or alternative travel arrangements.
3: Lace up your walking shoes because today is National Trails Day. Lafay Schweischguth with the Missouri Department of Conservation says the St. Louis region features all types of trails.
23: One of my favorite is the Labarque Creek Trail. It is between Pacific and Eureka. It's very well shaded. It's got a lot of cool little waterfalls that are very close to the trail. It's a really great place to take families.
3: He says MODOC's trails are great for hikers or horseback riders since they're often made of natural surfaces like grass or gravel. On the other hand, the Great Rivers Greenway Metro trails are popular for runners and bikers since they're usually paved.
2: What's white and black and striped all over? The new baby zebra at the St. Louis Zoo. Prince, the zebra foal, was born last Tuesday. You can see him run laps around his parents, Amira and Presley, in the Red Rocks habitat starting today.
3: It's 7:55.
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2: The last time we were talking with Roger Brand, he was telling us about a problem on 64. Let's get more on that now. He's in the overhead door company of St. Louis Traffic Center.
21: Yeah, it's still out there, Megan. Unfortunately, it's westbound 64 or 5564. It's the two interstates that come across the river there. And it's a crash at the Missouri end of the Poplar Street Bridge. It's blocking the two left lanes. Like I said, I thought it was the left lanes. And it's a solid jam all the way back to Interstate 70 on westbound 64. And by the way, if you're bailing out in the middle of that jam and going for the King Bridge, it's jammed just west of the interstate all the way downtown. Eads Bridge is getting heavy at the Missouri end of it. So the best bet, the one that has no delays, is westbound 70 across the Mutual Veterans Bridge. There are no delays there. It's also impacting Route 3, your jam from 8th Street, getting up to the bridge, trying to get in the midst of all that jam. There's also a little backup eastbound 64 passing Vandeventer right now. Next update at 810 from the Overhead Door Company of St. Louis Traffic Center.
2: 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That's coming up at 8:24. And domestic airfares are up about 20% above what they were in early March. Some may go even higher. We're going to have our weekly update with KMOX travel advisor Peter Greenberg coming up at 8:30.
8: This is AccuWeather meteorologist Heather Zehr. Warm today, a spotty afternoon thunderstorm as sun gives way to clouds, high 90.
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9: ABC News, I'm Sherry Preston. After 18 hours of debate, the Senate has passed a bill to fund immigration enforcement. $70 billion will go toward ICE and Border Patrol, not included in the bill. A provision blocking that $1.8 billion so-called anti-weaponization fund set up as a part of President Trump's lawsuit against the IRS. This hour, we're getting a snapshot of the jobs picture for the month of May. The Labor Department releasing new unemployment numbers, as well as the number of people applying for unemployment benefits. Some concerns about security as World Cup matches get underway next week. John Cohen is a former official with the Department of Homeland Security.
10: The resources that have been available at the federal levels to prepare for this game have either been done away with or reassigned to focus on other areas or were impacted by the shutdown.
9: President Trump says he will attend an NBA Finals game at Madison Square Garden next week at the invitation of the team's owner. He's a longtime New York Knicks fan. This is ABC News. Complaints in California over how long it's taking to count the ballots in Tuesday's primaries, even though California says it always takes this long. Here's ABC's Alex Stone in L.A.
11: In response to criticism from President Trump and Republican gubernatorial candidate Steve Hilton over those slow election results here, California's Secretary of State says in a statement, accuracy before speed. Los Angeles County Registrar Dean Logan says all of the ballots will not be counted for a while.
12: The bulk of our ballots, typically in L.A. County are in by 10 days after the election in the count. I don't expect that to be different in this election.
11: Part of the reason is because so many Californians vote by mail and those ballots can take a week to arrive to be counted. Alex Stone, ABC News, Los Angeles.
9: World Cup matches begin in less than a week, and in addition to fears over ticket prices and traffic and parking and everything else, some doctors are now warning people about the dangers of drinking in extreme heat. Sherry Preston, ABC News.
2: 8:02, we have sunny skies, 73 degrees downtown at the Arch. Today is Friday, June 5th. I'm Megan Lynch. St. Louis will now be hosting multiple Olympic events in 2028.
0: St. Louis will be hosting the U.S. Olympic trials for the marathon in March of 2028 ahead of the Summer Games. This marks the second of possibly three Olympic events the city will host in 2028, according to St. Louis Sports Commission President Mark Schreiber.
4: We will have the U.S. Olympic marathon trials, likely the Olympic torch relay, not a done deal yet, but I'd say the odds are good, and the previously announced Olympic soccer matches.
0: According to Washington University Chancellor Andrew Martin, the first ever Olympic marathon race in the United States began and ended on their campus in St. Louis. Shaw Malone, KMOX News.
7: This wouldn't happen without true collaboration.
17: I'm Michael Calhoun with the big picture that Mayor Spencer sees from this latest Olympics announcement.
7: For me, this is so exciting for obviously for 2028, but really just showcases our region's ability to work together on big things.
17: The marathon trials will be televised live on NBC. And if you've seen, say, one of the NASCAR races through a city like Chicago, you know how picturesque a cityscape can be for sports.
7: Marathons are hosted on the streets of the city they're in. And so this is really an opportunity to really showcase our city.
17: She says departments will step up on the basics like filling potholes and clearing trash to be ready for the visitors and the viewers from around the world.
2: St. Louis Circuit Attorney Gabe Gore has reduced the homicide backlog of cases to 186 during his 3 years in office while hiring attorneys to fill many vacant positions. Asked what challenges he still faces, he says keeping those attorneys. While he acknowledges a higher salary helps, he says even more attorneys will reduce their caseload and make the job less stressful.
18: I hope that by this time next year, we will be at that 57 budgeted number. And we would be asking for additional attorneys to help to continue to get caseloads down to a manageable level.
2: Gore says they're also doing little things like establishing a well-being committee to help keep office morale up and burnout down. Federal prosecutors seeking the death penalty for two men charged with kidnapping and the death of a Clayton woman. It comes after Anwan Mosby and Emmanuel Suarez were charged in the kidnapping and killing of 37-year-old Michelle Hampton. Her body was found in an alley in the 4700 block of Guerrero Avenue in St. Louis in November of 2024. The Post-Dispatch reports prosecutors announced the move this week. They allege the killing was planned and premeditated. Both suspects scheduled for a status hearing later this month. St. Louis police have arrested a 27-year-old man they believe smashed out storefront windows up and down South Grand. Investigators say Steve's Hot Dogs was hit twice, the gin room targeted as well. Nothing was stolen, but the broken glass left thousands of dollars in damage, as much as $8,000 out of pocket for one of those shops. A neighbor's 911 call led District 2 officers to the suspect nearby. Department spokesman Mitch McCoy.
19: It's just frustrating, especially when you're talking about some of our small businesses that have put roots in our community and are the fabric of St. Louis.
2: Detectives still have to connect the man to each break-in before charges can be filed. Police also giving an update on overnight car break-ins, ending in seven arrests and a reported dog attack on restaurateur Steve Ewing and his wife, which the department says he'd only learned about through the news. This weekend, victims and survivors of gun violence will be honored as part of the 12th annual Wear Orange Weekend for Gun Violence Awareness. It starts Saturday morning with a Guns to Gardens recycling event at St. Stephen's Episcopal Church in Ferguson. Guns turned in will be transformed into garden tools and sculptures. Participants will get a $100 Aldi gift card for turning in a firearm. Cashless parking in downtown St. Louis continues. The city treasurer announced the move on Facebook, saying the cashless payment trial will extend through this Sunday at the following locations: Justice Center Garage, Couples Station Garage, Keel Garage, Williams Lot, and the City Hall Lot. It comes after downtown parking garages and lots went cashless last Thursday ahead of the weekend Cardinals game. The statement says there are no credit card processing fees on credit or debit purchases. Concerns about delays in mail delivery now being taken up on Capitol Hill. Democratic Congressman Wesley Bell of St. Louis says it's been a problem in his district since he took office.
22: What role does the Postal Regulatory Commission play in making sure these findings lead to real changes on the ground?
23: Currently, we don't have a specific role when it comes to that, those exact changes on the ground. I think it would be very helpful, again, my own personal opinion, for the commission to have more oversight when it comes to that process.
2: Bell says that's part of why he introduced the St. Louis Up to Par Act, which would require the Postal Service to meet delivery standards and improve service. service in areas facing frequent delays. It comes as the U.S. Postmaster General warned Congress recently that the agency could run out of cash within a year unless changes are made. American Airlines suspending several routes for the summer. The move comes as jet fuel prices continue to increase due to the war in Iran. The affected flights will be suspended from August to September. They're mainly out of Los Angeles and Charlotte. The airline says impacted travelers will be offered a refund or alternative travel arrangements. That could become more common as we head through the summer. Make sure you stay with us at 8:31. Our travel advisor, Peter Greenberg, are going to tell us about higher chances of getting bumped from your flights this summer. It's now 8:08. Traffic and weather in 2 minutes.
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2: 8:10, let's get the latest on the roads for Illinois drivers that were facing some jams a while ago. Roger Brand is in the overhead door company of St. Louis Traffic Center.
21: Yeah, unfortunately, Megan, it still doesn't look like there's any change downtown with this crash westbound of the Missouri into the Poplar Street Bridge. 55-64 drivers are jammed back through the 70 split. 64 is backed up at Bobbaugh Avenue. Again, the two left lanes are blocked at the Missouri end of the bridge. There's no change. Route 3 is backed up at 8th Street coming up to the bridge. And the King Bridge is a solid jam leaving the interstate, so that's not a good option. The Eads Bridge is better, but it's still heavy backed up at the Missouri end of the bridge, so LaCleet's Landing area. So there's a short backup on the Eads Bridge. But the one that's wide open is the Mutual Veterans Bridge, westbound 70. No delays at all, not even a slowdown coming into downtown. So that is the way to go to get around this jam. That is the only interstate jam. We have that little backup or delay. We had 64 past Van Deventer's gone, north 270, Manchester up through the work zone at Ladue. Everything looks good for you there as well right now. Next update at 8:20 from the Overhead Door Company of St. Louis Traffic Center.
8: Sun will give way to more clouds for today, and there'll be a thunderstorm in some places during the afternoon. The high will be near 90. Warm and humid with a low of 72 tonight. A thunderstorm for some spots late tonight into tomorrow. Otherwise, partly sunny, hot, and humid tomorrow with a high around 90. A couple of showers and a thunderstorm are mostly later in the day Sunday, high 85. From the Saliga Heating and Cooling Weather Desk, I'm AccuWeather meteorologist Heather Zayer on 104.1 FM KMOX.
2: We are seeing some sunshine around the area. Still some clouds, though. 74 in Florissant, 73 in St. Peter's, and 73 degrees downtown at the Arch. 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I'm Megan Lynch. A major gift from the owner of St. Louis City SC will help a regional health system provide much more than just medical treatment to improve the well-being of patients. Joining me now on the Quiver River Electric guest line is Karen Bradshaw, Regional Director of Community Health for SSM Health. Karen, thank you so much for joining me this morning.
6: It's a pleasure to be here.
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0: and strengthen our engagement and partnership with our patients regarding all those factors outside of direct medical care that impact their health and well-being, and partner with community-based organizations who are experts in really addressing those needs, increasing their capacity and broadening services in the region. It's really, truly an exciting opportunity.
1: You mentioned the factors that are outside of the healthcare system. What are some of those challenges or barriers for individuals to have better health?
0: Sure. When we think about what are those factors that keep us healthy, well, and give us the ability to thrive, studies show us that access to direct medical care, which is obviously what SSM Health focuses on and what we strive to be exceptional at, is only about 20% of the factors that keep us healthy. Where we live, how we live, who we live with, what we eat, opportunities for education, employment, all of those factors really have a huge impact on our overall health and well-being. When you think about it, for those folks that have something that caused them to go to a hospital, we get you healthy, or we try to get you far along in recovery to go home, right? We say we often leave a hospital to go home and recover. Well, imagining not having a home to go home to, or so many medical conditions, diabetes, hypertension, congestive heart failure, and not having access to healthy foods to eat or food in general, you know, has such a profound impact on somebody's ability to be healthy and well. So we're really trying to think beyond what we do best, which is that provision of direct medical care, to thinking about how we can really grow and expand our partnerships to impact the health and wellness of our patients and our community.
1: What are some of the partners that you're likely to work with?
0: We have, for the last couple years, have been partnering with the St. Louis Area Food Bank for a program that we call our Bread Basket Program. This is a general food insecurity initiative where inpatients who feel safe enough to tell us they're experiencing food insecurity are provided with enough non-perishable healthy food when they discharge for about 3 days for their entire household. And once they're discharged, they're contacted by the team at the St. Louis Area Food Bank for ongoing support directly where they live, connecting to emergency food pantries, exploring opportunities for applying for longer-term benefits such as SNAP and WIC. And that partnership we've had for 3 years, that will roll into part of our initiatives under this new Impact Fund, and we hope to continue working with them to deepen and strengthen that program. And then we also just began partnerships for our neighbors who are experiencing homelessness for what is called medical respite. The medical respite provided by Haven Recovery Homes and Live Sober Living provides safe 24-hour shelter, safe place to recover, safe place to begin to address many of the factors that may be impacting why folks are experiencing homelessness, help with transportation back to the hospital for follow-up appointments. Future initiatives will continue to deepen, whether it's within food and nutrition security, housing insecurity, looking at things like transportation. Those factors and things that patients share with us are the biggest barriers to them being healthy and well.
1: Karen, is this something that you'll be measuring to really demonstrate the impact and where these dollars are being used?
0: Yes, that is a huge priority. In fact, this fund, as we roll it out, we talk about it having three pillars. Any initiative that we are going to take on with the Community Health Impact Fund has to meet three pillars. It has to have a direct impact on patients. It has to be partnering with a community-based organization or organizations that align with our mission, that the partnership helps not only patients, but that organization serve the broader community. And then that's the third pillar is really the impact on the health system. This is really meant to demonstrate how concerted investment and partnerships we can really move some of those needles that are causing disparities in healthcare for our patients, our community. So yes, we will be measuring. We really hope to track this over time. And an investment like this really gives us the ability to do that.
1: This is Karen Bradshaw, Regional Director of Community Help for SSM Health. Karen, thank you so much for your time this morning.
0: I appreciate the opportunity to be with you.
2: It's now 8:17. Dan Dierdorf being honored tonight. Sports Director Tom Ackerman and Chris Ranji remind us of the KMOX connection.
3: Ah, yes, the Big Red. Those were the days of the 1970s in St. Louis. What a team. And one of the anchors, the anchor of the offensive line in those days was the Pro Football Hall of Famer, Dan Dierdorf, a Missouri Broadcasters Association Hall of Famer. There will be 7 members joining the Missouri Broadcasters Association Hall of Fame at Margaritaville Lake Resort at the Lake of the Ozarks. And we are excited to have Dan Dierdorf back on KMOX. Hi, Dan.
4: Where in the heck? You've got some archive to go back and find that music.
3: Yeah. What is that? What does that remind you of?
4: I'll tell you what, it's the second it started, I knew exactly what it was.
3: Well, what does it mean to you, Dan? John Rooney, our great friend, is going to be the MC on this evening, this Friday evening, and you get honored as a broadcaster. You know, while your national work is so well known, Dan, I know that means a lot to you to be recognized locally because this is where it all started.
4: Well, then it all started at KMOX, and I owe it all to Robert Hyland, who gave me a chance. He supported me. He was just hugely instrumental in any success I had. And to think that I was fortunate enough to sit in the sports office there at KMOX, and my boss, of course, was Jack Buck, who was the sports director, and I look to my left, and I'm looking at Bob Costas. I'm looking at Bill Wilkerson. I'm looking at Dan Kelly. I'm looking at Bob Starr. It just goes on and on and on. And to think that I was able to cut my teeth and to learn the right way to be a broadcaster, to think that I had a chance to do that at KMOX, I was so fortunate.
5: How well do you remember that very first conversation where they say to you, hey, we want you to do this. We want you to give this a try, and we're going to bring you in. Do you remember much about that?
4: Oh, I remember specifically because I was still a player. I had an opportunity to be in the off season, working at KMOX, developing time behind the microphone, but I was still a member of the football Cardinals. And I started my career, the last year I played was 1983. I started to work at KMOX in 1976. And so I had years worth of experience. And I had a job waiting for me at KMOX, which was an unbelievable luxury for me to be able to continue my football career and at the same time to know exactly what I was going to do when my football playing days concluded.
2: That is Dan Dierdorf. He will be inducted into the Missouri Broadcasters Association Hall of Fame tonight. Let's check the roads, especially those problems for Illinois drivers. Roger Brand is in the overhead door company of St. Louis Traffic Center.
6: Yeah, we still have the issues downtown, Megan. This traffic report's a service at Capital One. Westbound on the Poplar Street Bridge, we've still got this crash at the Missouri end of the bridge block, and the 2 left lanes is jammed. Westbound 64 back to almost 25th Street now. And again, if you want to alternate bridges, well, the Eads Bridge is just kind of slow at the Missouri end, but the King Bridge, of course, that's the interstate exit, is completely jammed from 64 all the way over to the Missouri side. The only one that remains wide open is the Mutual Veterans Bridge. There are no delays going that route right now. Other than that, we also have a crash on the Illinois side, southbound 255 at 111, just south of Bethalto Regional Airport. There's about maybe a half mile jam at most coming through that area. Otherwise, interstates on both sides of the river continue to roll. Next update at 8:30 from the Overhead Door Company of St. Louis Traffic Center.
2: It is going to be a warm day today. We'll have sunshine to start, more clouds as the day goes on, with a thunderstorm possible this afternoon. Expect a high near 90. Right now, we have mostly sunny skies, 72 degrees downtown at the Arch.
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2: In case you missed it, Total Information AM catches you up on the week's biggest news every Friday. The budget battle between the state-appointed police board and St. Louis City Mayor Kara Spencer continues. Now the police chief and fire officials weighing in. Here's the latest. The board has proposed a $2.3 million increase in salary for command staff. It would also give professional staff employees a raise. Mayor Spencer has called it incredibly irresponsible, saying the city was not told of the raises until 36 hours before the meeting.
16: The finalization of the city's budget is now in chaos.
2: The issue being delayed until a meeting later this month. Board President Chris Saraceno says while he understands the delay, he's still disappointed.
17: The men and women of our command staff have gone well and above and earned every raise.
2: Speaking on KMOX's Chris and Amy show this week, Saraceno says the raise proposal isn't something new. It was included in a February proposal.
18: Conversations regarding our professional staff as well as our commanders have been going on since January. The continuous timing of investing is now.
2: To complicate things further, law requires there be parity between the city's police and fire departments.
19: This parity that's going on here has held the police department back from being competitive.
2: Chief of Police Robert Tracy says he means no disrespect to colleagues in the fire department, but argues the city cannot use the mandated pay parity as an excuse to refuse his command staff raises.
19: If the excuse to say you can't make this St. Louis Metropolitan Police Department competitive because you have to pay the firemen, then find out a way to pay the firemen or change the rules.
2: The firefighters union bristling at those comments. The deadline to finalize a budget July 1st. We'll keep following the story. The largest budget in Illinois state history passed in the wee hours of Monday morning.
20: A lot of the big changes were really on the revenue side, not so much on the spending side. There's very, very little new spending. It's pretty much exactly the same as what the state's currently doing.
2: The spending plan totals roughly $56 billion. Capital News Illinois lead budget reporter Ben Selinsky says notable additions largely centered around new taxes on companies doing business in the state, including social media companies.
20: They're going to have to pay a user fee based on the number of users they have in Illinois.
2: And fantasy sports operators will face a 15% tax as the industry transitions into a licensed business in the state. The Illinois legislature did freeze the 1.3-cent gas tax increase that's slated for July 1st.

0: pushing it to January. The budget plan also creates a sales tax holiday on school supplies from August 7th through the 16th. Coming up on Total Information AM, we're going to look at why the price you pay for airline tickets may be going up. It's already about 20% higher for some fares. Peter Greenberg will join us next on Total Information AM. It's 8:27. 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
0: 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Roger Brand is in the overhead door company of St. Louis Traffic Center. Any better in Illinois, Roger?
7: No, not really, Megan. This traffic reports a service of Huff Heating and Air Conditioning. We have a jam. Now, the good news is it looks like they've got at least the lanes open on the bridge, but we still have the jam. They just cleared the crash about 4 minutes ago, I guess, something like that. So it's moving about mid-span across the bridge, but we still have a jam almost to 25th Street, or at least it's slow at 25th Street, and jam from the 70 split across the Poplar. The King Bridge is still a solid jam, leaving the interstate all the way over. So again, if you're in a hurry, if you're running late, the Eads Bridge just has backed up traffic at the Missouri end all across the landing, and there are no delays at all if you take the Mutual Veterans Bridge. So still quite a mess downtown, but at least it looks like the crash is cleared, so we should see some improvements. Other than that, there's just a little slowdown northbound 270 approaching the Clayton Road overpass, and we still have this little bit of a jam up. We have this crash southbound 255 at 111 over in Bethalto, a shorter jam there. Now it looks like they may be getting that one wrapped up as well. Next update at 840 from the Overhead Door Company of St. Louis Traffic Center.
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0: Going to be a warm day today. We're looking for a high near 90. We'll see some sunshine this morning, more clouds throughout the day, a thunderstorm possible as well. Right now, we have mostly sunny skies, 72 degrees downtown at the Arch. 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Here's Bloomberg's Courtney Donahoe.
9: Main Street is slamming the brakes on hiring. The number of small businesses saying they're planning new hires has dropped to a six-year low. According to the National Federation of Independent Business, 9% of entrepreneurs plan to create new jobs in the next 3 months. Rising energy costs and economic uncertainty may be holding companies back. Turning to trading, the Dow hit an all-time high yesterday, rising 875 points to finish the day. However, it was a rough day for chip makers on a disappointing forecast from Broadcom. And public transit systems are seeing more riders. Transportation agencies in Los Angeles, Boston, Chicago, and other cities are reporting growing ridership. Experts say it remains unclear to what extent gas prices are driving a switch to public transit versus other factors such as return to office mandates. Courtney Donahoe, Bloomberg Radio.
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2: Crazy. Last year, American Airlines threw off 14,000 passengers that had no choice. They threw them off the plane, gave them minimal compensation. They really overbooked those flights. American was responsible for 60% of all involuntary denied boardings. But let me give you the comparison. How many did United bump last year? Ready? Only about 309. That's it. Southwest, about 226. And Delta bumped nobody. So we're dealing with corporate philosophy here about what's acceptable to the airlines, but now at least you know what you're up against.
3: Well, so tickets are jumping in price, and they could go up even more. I just have a feeling this problem is going to get even worse for air travelers right now.
2: Yeah, your feeling is shared by me. We're seeing airfares right now domestically between 20 and 24% higher than they were in February. But remember, that's an average. On some routes, it's much higher. International fares are up 41% in many cases above what they were in February. But I'll give you an example. Let's go back to February. The average airfare, both say to and from St. Louis, was about $300. You know what it is today? About $600, almost double. On some routes, let's say Los Angeles to New York, the average airfare was about $360. Yesterday, the average was $933 for a round-trip ticket. Ouch.
3: So let's talk about something a little more fun than what we're going to be paying in airfare. Let's talk about FIFA World Cup coming up. Of course, we've got some games that are here in Missouri in the Kansas City area. I'm wondering if there are any tickets left anywhere to see a World Cup game at this point.
2: Officially, no. Unofficially, you bet there are. And I'll tell you why. Because so many foreign travelers, obviously the real crazy soccer fans from Europe, are not coming because of visa immigration policies and just the fear of not being able to come to the United States, whether that's real or just imagined, they're not showing up. And as a result, there's been about a double-digit drop in foreign travel to the U.S. during the FIFA games. What does that mean? Last week, FIFA gave back 10,000 hotel rooms they no longer need. So you know what that means in terms of tickets. They all have an official very high premium attached to them. But as you get closer to the games, watch those ticket prices come down. Will the stadiums be full? Of course they will, with Americans buying last-minute discounted tickets.
3: Peter, thank you so much.
2: You got it.
3: That is Peter Greenberg, heard Saturdays on KMOX. This Saturday, you can hear him at 7 o'clock here on 104.1 FM KMOX. Let's see how things are moving on the roads with Roger Brand in the Overhead Door Company of St. Louis Traffic Center.
4: Well, we still have this jam downtown, Megan, getting across the Poppin Street Bridge. I did hear the IDOT guy say that they still have one lane closed, so they got an extra lane open there, but it's still restricted, and it's still jamming traffic. In fact, westbound 64 is still a solid jam back through Baugh Avenue, and the King Bridge is still a solid jam as you leave the interstate all the way across. The Eads Bridge has heavy traffic at the Missouri end at the landing. So, the Mutual Veterans Bridge is wide open as your alternate. You should take that if you can. And we still see just a little bit of a delay. It's more on the exit lane now. Southbound 255 coming through 111 in Bethalto. We had a crash on the highway, but looks like it's pretty well cleared, but there's still a little bit of congestion left over there. Otherwise, the rest of these interstates are looking great. I'm Roger Brand of the Overhead Door Company of St. Louis Traffic Center.
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9: It's not that happy.
8: Where are we?
9: We're at the Spirit Airport Signature Aviation.
8: We're meeting here because the Chris and Amy show is broadcasting all day long from...
9: All day?
8: All the way till noon
9: uh-huh.
8: from the air show. Now, less than...

0: than what, 100 yards from where we're at are the Blue Angels?
1: Yep.
0: Did you walk over and look at them?
1: No, I'm in their airplanes.
0: Do you think you could fit into one of the cockpits?
1: Oh, buddy. Probably.
0: Yeah. How many times you've flown a private plane in your life? In a private plane?
1: Oh. 100?
0: Yeah, ditto.
1: Yeah.
0: Dude, does it scare you?
1: No.
0: No?
1: Although I had a... when I was running for Secretary of State, I had a Coro fellow.
0: Okay.
1: We were doing a, you know, a fly around news conferences statewide.
0: Okay.
1: So we're on a tiny little plane, and she wanted to go, sits in the back seat, and got sick.
0: Oh.
1: So my entire news conference, you had that
0: smell?
1: Yes.
0: Oh, that's terrible. You know,
1: not good.
0: I was in Hawaii on a helicopter tour.
1: Yeah.
0: And my brother-in-law and I were on the helicopter, and then two young gals that were from, you know, on vacation as well, not a part of our group.
1: Right.
0: Halfway through the flight,
1: boom.
0: The lady, you know, Ralph's into the bag. It's now with us for the remaining 20 minutes, and the whole time we're just like, can't we go home? Can't we just go back? I don't really want to look at this beauty all that much.
1: Yeah, that's tough. Man, these planes are loud out here.
0: Yeah, it sounds pretty loud, doesn't it? But, hey, it is what it is. Tell me, you last week.
1: Yes.
0: I heard the show, and you won
1: $2,500. $2,500. So it was a scratch-off ticket.
0: I think we should go to break.
1: Yeah?
0: Should we? All right, yeah, tell us the story.
1: So I was at the neighbor's house, Jim and Kathy, and... So we lost the trivia contest. The neighbors.
0: That's,
1: you know,
0: hard to believe because you're one of the Cliff Clavins of my life.
1: Yeah,
0: you know
1: we,
0: some
1: we
0: useless
1: lost.
0: Stuff.
1: So the winners got 10 scratch-off tickets. The losers got one.
0: Okay.
1: So my scratch-off ticket was you had to get to $1 or more with the coins at the, you know, on the scratching off.
0: Right.
1: So I'm scratching. I got a 1 cent, 1 cent, 5 cents, 10 cents.
0: Uh-huh.
1: 25 cents, 60 cents.
0: Yeah.
1: $1.02. I scratch off $2,500 I won.
0: How about that?
1: It was incredible. So, you know, how do you collect? And so you...
0: It's over amount. You just can't go into a gas station won't hang you $2,500.
1: Yeah. So you have to go to the lottery office. So I looked up and you have to make an appointment.
0: Okay.
1: So I make an appointment with the lottery office. I find it difficult.
0: Uh-huh.
1: You know, it's kind of tucked away out there. So I take my winning ticket into the lottery office. I show it to the lady, and she adds everything up. She says, well, congratulations, you've got to fill out these multiple forms.
0: Okay.
1: So I spend the next 15 minutes filling out multiple forms to collect my $2,500.
0: Nice.
1: And then she scans the ticket.
0: Uh-huh.
1: And she says, it says this is not a winning ticket. I said, well, it's $1.02. It's a winning ticket. So she looks at it, and she scans it again. She goes to a different machine, scans it on that. She said, I don't know, there's something wrong. Let me go get my supervisor. So she goes back and gets the supervisor. The supervisor looks at it. She adds up the numbers. And, you know, I don't understand. We may have to send this to Jefferson City, you know. I said, oh, you know, whatever. I'm, you know, being very patient. And then the supervisor pulls a quarter out of her pocket, Michael.
0: Okay.
1: And she scratches the ticket again, and what all of us read to be 60 was 50.
0: Oh, boy.
1: I lost.
0: So all of this celebration.
1: Yes.
0: Thinking you have to. Had you spent the $2,500 already?
1: In my head.
0: Yeah, no, but it wasn't like you committed it
1: No.
0: I'm going to take George Ann on a trip to the Lake of the Ozarks,
1: no.
0: And we're going to live the high life.
1: Yeah, no.
0: No?
1: No, I'd spent it in my head.
0: Well, good for you.
1: Yeah, so that's the story of my winning lottery ticket.
0: When we let's take a quick little break.
1: Let's
0: step aside. We'll come back. We'll talk a little politics after this right here on KMOX.
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0: Welcome back to Hancock and Kelly. I'm Michael Kelly. That right there is John Hancock. We're out at Spirit of St. Louis Airport today because they have the air show going on.
1: The Blue Angels, buddy.
0: Their Blue Angels are right here. Amy is out fangirling the Blue Angels planes. I think she's in the hopes that she's going to see one of these pilots. I don't think they'll take her up, though, do you?
1: She won't go up.
0: No. I don't think she'd go up. Hey, John, 2 months away from the primary elections. As we know, you and I have been talking nonstop. That is what's going to decide who runs most of the positions of substance here in the St. Louis area.
1: In the country, 85% of elected officials are chosen in primaries because November elections are just generally non-competitive.
0: Are you surprised that we're not seeing more advertisement, more focus as early voting in some of these places starts here in less than 3 or 4 weeks?
1: Yeah, you know, so much of the political communication has shifted to highly targeted streaming services and not over-the-air traditional broadcast, which is a very expensive way to reach voters. So I suspect the campaigns are talking to the voters through other means other than traditional broadcast.
0: So if you're out in St. Charles, it's likely you're seeing stuff on your Facebook.
1: Right.
0: If you're in St. Louis County, parts of St. Louis County, you're seeing stuff on social media.
1: Yeah.
0: Well, the one thing that's pervasive everywhere is Donald Trump. It's just a part of who he is. His polling continues to tank, John, with this war. At the same time, the Republicans, particularly those in the United States Senate, are starting to get a little fearful of Donald Trump and what the consequences of their relationship with them might be in this upcoming primary. Are you surprised that we're finally starting to see some Republicans, particularly in the Senate, have some backbone in their pushback?
1: Well, they've got backbone because they're not going back. You know, you've got Bill Cassidy got defeated in a primary. John Cornyn got defeated in a primary. And so, you know, it's a lot easier to be independent when you're done. And I think that's really what's happening in the U.S. Senate. Now, you know, because of what we just discussed, the fact that the primary election is determinative of who's going to win in November, even though Donald Trump is unpopular nationally, he's still got a very big stick inside the Republican Party, and these primary elections are what determines whether a member of Congress or a U.S. senator is going to go back to their job. So that's why the level of kowtowing that we've seen is off the charts.
0: But there's, you know, in the past, when the president's in charge, it's an off-cycle election, many times the senators, the congressional people, try to distance themselves from the president because it just is political suicide. They don't want to be held accountable for the decisions that are being made in Washington, D.C. That's not something Donald Trump's going to allow these candidates to do. And in fact, he's going out then supporting candidates that are going to support him.
10: Right.
0: People on my side of the aisle are salivating. They think this is the time that Democrats are finally going to get a chance to take Texas, that they might have a chance in some of the Carolinas, that we might be able to win Maine from Susan Collins. And what's common for all of those Republican candidates is they're having to deal with Donald Trump's baggage, not their own.
10: Yeah, in the handful of these races that are competitive in November, the Democrats are going to do pretty well. And I don't think they're going to take Texas. I really don't. But in Maine, you know, the Democratic candidate's got that sexting scandal. And Susan Collins is how she has survived all of these elections is remarkable. Maybe she's got the secret sauce or something. But in order to take the Senate, the Democrats are going to have to win in North Carolina. They're going to have to win in Ohio. You know, there's a lot of these places where it's a tall order for the Democrats to take the Senate, but they definitely have a shot, and a better looking shot today than it was 6 months ago.
0: And that spells real problems for the administration. I think we all know that the Congress is going to go to the Democrats, even with all of the gerrymandering that's tilting mainly towards the Republicans. It's not going to be as big a win as Democrats were anticipating, but they're going to win this Congress.
10: Well, some of that may blow up in our faces because, you know, you're drawing these districts, you're creating more plus Republican districts, but you're taking plus Republican districts and drawing them down to make them more competitive in a cycle where Democrat turnout is going to be off the charts, Republican turnout could be lethargic. And, you know, this whole scheme may end up blowing up in the Republicans' faces and backfiring and costing them seats.
0: So, do the Democrats win the House?
10: Yes.
0: What about the Senate?
10: Probably yes, but that's a tougher, tighter climb.
0: Anybody in the St. Louis, both sides of the river, anybody potentially vulnerable from what you see? Obviously, Democrats are excited about the opportunity to maybe take on Ann Wagner, but that's... that's a district that's changed. It's not really a St. Louis County district anymore.
10: Yeah, and it's a different district, and it's a better Republican district now under the new map than it was under the old. So I suspect she's going to be fine. I don't see any changes in the metro area.
0: Well, we're out here in God's country today. We're going to stick around and visit with
10: Chesterfield, Missouri, Chrissy. Buddy.
0: This is God's country. All this wind, all this noise, all this traffic. This is what you're all clamoring to be a part of.
10: Everything's happening out here,
0: buddy. It's all happening down in the city. That's where I need to be. I got to pack a lunch to get home.
10: That's Michael Kelly. I'm John Hancock. Chris and Amy are coming up next, and they're going to have a fun-filled show right here on the Voice of St. Louis, KMLX.
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12: 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A new study from UC San Diego reveals that for older women with a high genetic risk, poor sleep is directly linked to worse memory and a higher buildup of toxic brain proteins. 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I'm Margie Schaefer.
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4: Well, they finally cleared that crash westbound on the Papa Street Bridge. All lanes are open. We still have a little bit of a backup. It's not as bad, but westbound 64, just west of Ball Avenue through the 70 split, a little bit of a backup there. We had a minor incident reported that at that point. And then it looks like the left lanes west of 3rd Street to about Route 3 are slow. And then the ramp at the Missouri end leading on to 44 and 55, just a little off the pace. So much better. Eastbound 70, seeing a little delay just east of Packers Avenue in that construction zone. And again, we had that incident southbound 255 at 111. Everything has cleared out for you there. Don't forget, over in Fairview Heights, they've changed the situation. The westbound 64 exit and the ramps from 159 both ways to westbound 64 are open, and now they shut things down on the eastbound side. So the eastbound 64 exits and the ramps from 159 to eastbound 64 closed for the next 2 weeks. I'm Roger Brand of the Overhead Door Company of St. Louis Traffic Center.
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6: At 9 o'clock, we have partly sunny skies, 75 degrees downtown at the Arch. I'm Megan Lynch. A better-than-expected jobs report out today. According to numbers from the Labor Department, 172,000 jobs added last month. The unemployment rate unchanged at 4.3%. Revisions were made for March and April, 93,000 jobs higher than expected. University of Michigan economics professor Justin Wolfers tells ABC News that one group of people who may find it tough to get work, recent college graduates.
7: We're currently in what people calling a low hire, low fire labor market. No one's losing their job. That's good news. But what that means is there's no new job openings for college graduates to go into. And so young folks right now are finding a little harder than most.
6: Higher energy prices continue to increase costs. That's just one of the findings of the latest snapshot of our regional economy. St. Louis Federal Reserve economist and Assistant Vice President Charles Gascon explains the cascading effect.
8: That's leading to increases in shipping costs. And that gets passed over into food and a lot of other goods and that we purchase. And then that ultimately can feed into the service side of the economy as well.
6: Gascon tells KMOX the St. Louis Fed saw a 10% increase in the number of businesses reporting their increasing prices for their customers. Senators voting early into the morning move ahead with a multi-billion dollar funding measure. ABC News senior political correspondent Rachel Scott has details.
9: This morning, the Senate narrowly voting to approve a $70 billion immigration enforcement package without any measure to block President Trump's $1.8 billion so-called anti-weaponization fund. Alaska Senator Lisa Murkowski, the lone Republican, voting against the bill, which now heads to the House for approval.
6: The city of St. Louis hiring more than 100 seasonal jobs. The Department of Personnel hosting a hiring fair today from 9 to noon at the Slate, Missouri Job Center.
10: These roles are going to be the positions that keep the city going in the summertime. So we're looking at a lot of landscape-type backgrounds.
6: That's the department's senior human resources specialist, Tanya McNary Farr, who says there's a job for everyone.
10: If they are drivers, they can apply for any of the departments, but non-drivers will apply to the forestry department.
6: Most of the jobs require applicants to be 18 years or older. 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
3: KMOX AccuWeather. Sun giving way to more clouds today with a thunderstorm around this afternoon. High near 90. Mostly cloudy, warm and humid with a low of 72 tonight. Some places will have a thunderstorm late tonight into tomorrow. Partly sunny, hot and humid otherwise tomorrow with a high of 90. A couple of showers and a thunderstorm mainly later. High 85 Sunday. From the Saliga Heating and Cooling Weather Desk, I'm AccuWeather meteorologist Heather Zaire on 104.1 FM KMOX.
6: 74 degrees in Florissant. It's 74 in St. Peter, 72 downtown at the Arch. I'm Megan Lynch, KMOX News.
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11: Good morning, friends, live from the Spirit of St. Louis Airport in Chesterfield, Missouri. It is The Chris and Amy Show, and we are here ahead of the air show that is happening tomorrow. I got bad news for you.
12: What's that?
11: Well, good news for us. We are looking out onto the tarmac right now. All of the Blue Angels planes are here. All the Snowbirds planes are here. Bad news, tomorrow sold out. Sold out tomorrow for the Spirit of St.
12: I believe
11: Louis
12: it. But Sunday, how could you not sell out?
11: Sunday, there are tickets still available, so you're going to want to come out here because it's going to be a really great weekend. Hancock and Kelly are with us.
13: Yes.
11: And, boys, don't you? This is great, right? You see all these private planes flying in.
13: Yes.
11: And don't you wonder, you know, I should be one of those people. I should be
13: totally
11: one of those people on a
12: Wait a minute.
11: On a
12: Ron,
11: private jet.
12: They were those people. They are those people.
11: That's true. You guys were, right?
12: Flying around with Dick Gephardt and all your politicos.
11: Yeah.
13: Yeah. We've been with those people. We are not those people.
11: You're flying around with Mitt Romney?
13: Yeah.
11: Weren't you?
13: Yeah.
12: Did you fly around with Mitt Romney?
13: I did.
11: You did? What was he like to fly with?
13: Really a good guy.
11: I believe that.
13: You know, he would come off with a little plastic, you know, on the stump, which was unfortunate. But privately, he was quite witty, extremely bright, and he was a pleasure. We were at an event in Omaha, Nebraska, and they were having difficulties, and there was a delay, and so we're all kind of backstage, and it really was just he and I, and very engaging conversation, and really a great guy. I didn't know him the way Michael knew Dick Gephardt for sure, but I got to know him pretty well.
12: So we're sitting, as Ronj said, to our left we have the entire Blue Angels fleet.
11: Yep.
12: We have the F-22.
11: Yeah.
12: To the right we have the entire Snowbird.
13: Yeah,
12: Snowbirds
13: from Canada.
12: Fleet
11: that's right.
12: Out of Moose Jaw. But then directly in front of us is an assembly of sundry private jets.
11: Yeah.
12: How many private jet trips have Hancock and Kelly been on between the two of you?
13: So private jets would be, you know, a few dozen maybe, but planes, you know, and I've flown on some small little planes, man. That probably 100 of those.
14: Yeah, well, when you run for local office, a statewide office here in Missouri, you're not going to get the jets. You can do a propeller and pretty much get places pretty quickly.
12: Yeah. Yep.
14: But on the presidential campaign, the answer is, I don't know, Amy, hundreds
12: yeah.
14: of maybe thousands of times. And for a while, it is cool. It's a fun experience. And you do get used to not having to deal with the security, et cetera. But you're often landing at airports that are kind of out of the way.
12: Yeah.
14: You know, they're not necessarily in the heart of New York City or Nashville.
13: You ever fly on a King Air?
14: Yes.
13: You ever gotten a King Air with turbulence?
12: So that's okay, John, and I just interrupted you, but that's what I want to know. I've never been on a small private jet or a big private jet or any private jet.
13: Mm-hmm.
12: Are they more bumpy?
14: Well,
12: do you get sick on them?
13: Well, yeah, you can. You know, I've flown on little Bonanzas and Cessna things, and the King Air's got twin props.
12: Oh, okay.
13: It's not a jet. It's a little bigger than, you know, a small plane. But, man, if you get into turbulence on those things, you... Well,
14: you and I, like a year and a half ago, took a King Air down to Branson.
13: Yeah, that's right, yeah.
14: And it was not the smoothest of flights.
13: It was not.
14: The propeller plagues are planes that you feel the... I didn't feel as much with the jets. Of course, you know, the big jets get thrown around once you get to a certain point. But the propeller planes really mess you up.
13: But what's cool in the little propeller planes is you're sitting in the front seat next to the pilot.
12: You are the pilot.
13: Yeah, I mean, you're looking out the window there, and the pilot's, you know, and he's talking to the air traffic control. I had a flight. I was supposed to go. I was running for office, and I was Frank Flotron, a state senator at the time, had a small, I think, a bonanza. Anyway. He was supposed to fly me, but he crashed his plane, so...
11: on purpose?
13: No. I mean, he was fine. But, so, he called me from the hospital, and he said, I've got a pilot, he's Scott Air Force Base, you know, and he'll meet you, and he'll take care of you. So, I'm going to Scott Air Force Base, and this is before cell phones, so I didn't... And remember the Tim Conway character from Carol Burnett, the old guy that kind of shuffles, you know?
11: Right, when I am not so, 70, John.
13: So this guy, he's walking towards me, and he's shuffling like Tim Conway, you know? And he says, "Are you Mr. Hancock?" And I said, "Are you my pilot?" And then he goes to shake my hands, and he's got a noticeable, his hand is shaking back and forth like this. And all I could think about.
11: Oh, like the Waco kid.
13: Yeah, this was, so I'm thinking the debate for president had just happened, and I remember George Bush saying, "We need a president with a steady hand." And I'm thinking, this is an excellent point. But he was a good pilot. He got me where I was supposed to go.
14: I had a flight from St. Louis to Des Moines once on a private plane with Mr. Gephardt. It was during the presidential campaign. We had press traveling with us. And as we took off, it was so loud in the plane, kind of like it is right now out here. And I knew something wasn't right, so I go to the pilots and I said, "Man, it's really loud back there. What's going on?" He comes back. He goes, "Yeah, the door's open." And I said, "Well, is that a problem?" He goes, "If it hasn't come off yet, we're going to be fine." And we flew all the way to Des Moines with the plane open. The door open.
11: If it hasn't come off yet.
14: Yeah, we're going to be all right.
11: Like it was a possibility?
14: Yeah.
11: Oh, my God. You know what? I was thinking about this. I was on a Southwest flight just a few days ago, and you know what hit me is that you don't hear much about the barf bags anymore.
13: Right?
11: No. You know how when I was a kid in the 80s, the barf bags on airplanes
13: every
11: were like
13: seat pocket.
11: Yeah, it was like a thing. Like, oh, you're going to get air sick. Does anybody get air sick anymore?
15: No.
11: I've heard, correct me if I'm wrong, it's a good thing that we're here because we'll find a pilot who can tell us. But I have heard that the big planes now, the commercial planes, have really good stabilizers, and so the planes aren't as bumpy as they used to be, and that's why people don't use the barf bag.
13: That's interesting.
14: Yeah, I have more issues.
11: I don't know.
14: I have more issues with animals on planes than I do humans.
11: Oh man!
14: You know, dogs that are, you know, all of a sudden they're scared.
11: I got one.
14: And they, exactly.
11: I got a thing you're going to hate.
14: Uh-huh.
11: So my flight about 5-6 days ago got delayed by 3 hours.
14: Oh.
13: Ooh.
11: Okay. So I go to the airport bar, which I never do, and I'm there, and a woman comes up, and she sits across from me, and she has her little dog with her, Chihuahua. And this dog is sitting on the bar stool with its paws up on the bar. Which, okay, kind of cute, but then wait a minute.
14: Yeah.
11: Why are your paws on this bar? It's like putting your shoes on the bar.
12: When you say, like, get your dirty paws off this bar,
11: that's exactly,
12: you're being literal.
11: How would you feel about that, Michael?
14: I wouldn't deal with it. Listen, if you're blind, you should have a dog on an airplane. If you are one of those people that you are so emotionally distressed to be on an airplane that you need a dog, then you should drive. You should not be on an airplane.
11: There you go.
14: And, I mean, these planes have turned into a menagerie of dogs and animals.
11: It's a
14: everywhere.
11: Zoo up there,
14: yes.
11: Isn't it?
14: The other day, I was flying back from Florida, and all of a sudden, I wasn't paying any attention, and I keep feeling something on my foot. I look down.
11: Snake.
14: Don't say that.
12: Oh, yeah, don't say that.
14: It's the dog underneath the seat in front of me licking on my shoe. And I'm just like, I don't want your dog licking on me. And so now I'm looking to see, okay, does this person have sight issues, et cetera? No, it's just some nitwit that wants to take their dog with them to Florida.
13: You've got a problem. You've got a problem with animals, Michael.
14: Well, they're a responsibility.
13: Well,
14: They're a major commitment.
11: Well, they're about a 13-year commitment, depending on what you've got. But
14: at least a child can eventually get up and open a door or go to the bathroom on its own. So a dog, you're committed to doing that with them the rest of their life.
11: My problem with the service animal on the plane is that I don't have, this is just my anecdotal experience. I don't have numbers on this, but I would guarantee that at least 50% of the people with quote unquote service animals, they just don't want to fly with their pet down in the storage or wherever they're supposed to go.
14: Right.
11: They want their pet with them so they get a doctor's note that says they need it so they can sit with it. And I know this. I flew with somebody who did that, and it bothered me. I didn't tell her it bothered me, but it bothered me. I didn't like it.
14: I'd have told her.
11: I didn't like it.
14: I'd have told
11: Come
14: her.
11: On, this dog. First of all, don't travel with the dog. Find somebody to watch the dog.
12: I don't know. I would rather fly on a big plane with a little dog than fly on a little plane.
13: A big dog.
12: Yes. Well, actually, a big dog on a little plane might be better. It might be calming. Because I will say this. I realize I've never flown on a private jet, and I'm afraid of private jets because they're so small compared to, like, you know, the American Eagle connector, American Airlines, and there's American Eagle where the seating is two and one.
13: Right.
12: Stresses me out. Can't do it. I mean, I've done it when I have to, but I get really nervous because it's too small of a plane. And I remembered that when John brought up the prop plane, that I have been on because I had a last minute trip to Hawaii, which was awesome. It was for work. But I flew out there, and I had to go on a puddle jumper from, like, Maui to the Big Island. And it's 10:30 at night, and I'm in the airport, and I can't find this airline or my gate anywhere. And I walk up to somebody at this airport that's basically closed, and I said, I'm looking for this airline. And they said, oh, that's across the parking lot. That's in a different airport. Oh, okay. So I look. I go, I'm so sorry. I don't see it. I don't see the terminal. They say, see that pickup truck? Yeah, it's right behind the pickup truck. So I drag my suitcase across this parking lot into a very small terminal. I walk in. There are maybe three people there. The woman behind the desk says, are you Amy Markscores? And I said, yes, which again is a bad sign. She said, perfect. We were waiting for you. Can you get on this scale? I thought, okay. So I set my purse down. She goes, no, keep your purse. And that's when I knew I was in trouble. So I step on the scale. They weigh me with my purse. And then I take a seat, and I'm waiting. Someone starts cutting the grass. Someone is mowing the lawn at 10:30 at night in Hawaii, which is very odd. And it's only once they called our names and I walked out the doors that I realized it was not a push lawnmower. It was our plane. Oof. That's what our plane sounded like. And it was a prop plane. Four people. And I got on the plane, and you know the taxi driver windows that they pull open and go, where are you going?
13: Yeah.
12: And that's what the pilot did. And he just said, the barf bags are right there in front of you, and I'll talk to you in a minute. And he shut the window, and I sat there, and we take off. And it was just an hour flight, and I looked like death because the woman across from me goes, honey, it's okay. And then she held my hand for the duration of the flight.
11: Wow.
12: 45 minutes. But, I mean, a four-person plane is pretty small.
11: You know.
12: That's small.
13: Yep.
12: Ron, you have to admit that's small.
11: It's a small plane. My my old roommate, he's a little taller than me. So
12: the stripper?
11: Kind of a bigger, no, not the stripper. Okay. Different guy.
13: Wow.
11: He was on a small plane once. And it was more like one of these typical, it wasn't a private jet. It wasn't like that. It was more of a prop plane. But maybe 10, 12 seats. And they took off, and the flight attendant came up to him and said, could you get on the other side of the plane, please? And he was like, he's like, God, I felt like the big guy from Big Fish. Like, oh. Like, don't throw rocks at me. Like, poor guy. Like an ogre.
12: Yeah.
11: Chris and Amy, we are live at the Spirit of St. Louis Airport ahead of the Spirit of St. Louis Air Show, which starts tomorrow morning. Unfortunately, tickets for tomorrow sold out, but Sunday you can still come out here. The Blue Angels are here right now. We're looking at the planes, in fact. There's an F-22 Raptor or two out there. The nice. Snowbirds are here. Spirit-Airshow.com if you want more information on it. Chris and Amy, we're live until 12 on KMOX with Hancock and Kelly.
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2: 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KMOX, the voice of St. Louis.
11: I went by Community America Credit Union yesterday. They had their grand opening.
13: Did you?
11: And, yeah, it was a great time. I just heard the commercial there for it. Matt Adams and Kevin Segrist were there, former
14: Big
11: Cardinals.
14: City.
13: Kevin
14: yeah, Big
13: Segrist.
14: City
13: wow.
12: Yeah, it was cool. And, I saw you with the giant ATM.
11: Yeah, there was a big ATM machine. I won a prize. I won a Mason Wynn T-shirt.
12: Nice. Like the winner you are?
11: Like the winner I am, but I gave it to somebody else because I'm kind. And also, I met a nice lady whose father is Lou Bope from the Bope Funeral
12: Home.
11: Oh.
13: That's where my retirement party is going to take place.
11: Whether or not you're there. Also, I should say hi to Kevin. Kevin came by.
12: That's awesome.
11: Very friendly, and he knows our buddy Kenny Wallace real well, apparently.
14: Ah, yeah. Well, listen, I'm not talking about this particular credit union. But
12: oh,
14: here's my problem with ATMs these days, you guys.
11: Yeah.
14: There's more questions than the ACT now.
12: Yeah.
14: Main menu. Do you want English? Do you want it from your credit card? Would you like a balance check? Going to get money now has turned into a quiz. And getting gas is that way, too.
12: Well, and don't you think every bank has turned into a dispensary? Because now I don't even know where my nearest ATM is. I don't have cash. I'll never have cash again because I can't find an ATM.
14: Right.
13: Wow.
12: I know. They used to be everywhere. Like the Bank of America's that I used to go to, I guess they just don't need physical locations like they used to. Hard to get to. I gotta find it.
13: Let me give a big shout out to a local bank. Commerce Bank.
11: Oh, Commerce Bank.
13: Phenomenal.
11: Fantastic. Had Commerce Bank in the past.
13: Yeah.
12: Did Commerce absorb Boatman's? Where did Boatman's go?
13: I think Boatman's became Bank of America. Ultimately.
14: Right.
12: I liked the Boatman's guy.
13: Oh, yeah. Boatman's Bank.
14: They always sponsored the Steamers when I was a kid.
13: Yeah.
14: I mean, did you guys ever go to the Steamers games?
11: Of course I went to. My dad, I remember I have a, I was little, and I remember my dad who had the license to be able to drive trucks and buses or whatever.
13: He drove a
11: bus of. Like a school bus full of people to the Steamers game, and I was there.
14: Yeah.
11: I don't know why
12: did
11: it. I don't remember, but that was the last Steamers memory I have.
14: I remember the Steamers games at the old barn being, it's so loud as many people as would go to a hockey game.
13: Oh, yeah.
14: It was packed.
12: Oh, yeah.
14: And that sport, I guess, just evaporated?
11: Well, no, it's still around.
12: We still have arena soccer.
11: Is it the Storm?
12: I think so.
11: Okay. I think it's called the Ambush. The Ambush.
12: The Ambush.
11: That's right. Yeah, yeah, yeah.
12: Mm. Yeah, yeah, the Ambush.
11: What is the St. Louis Storm then?
13: Is that the pickleball team?
12: Nope, they're the Shock.
13: Okay.
12: We spoke to the pickleball team.
11: Yeah, they were
14: We had
11: awesome.
14: A girls basketball team for a while. What was that? Remember you got me to have to buy season tickets to that thing?
13: Yes.
14: Oh, Lord.
11: No, but I remember about 25 years ago, there was a professional volleyball league.
14: Yeah.
11: And there was a team in St. Louis. I had a friend from college who played on it.
12: Mm-hmm.
11: And there were four teams in it. I think it was like Kansas City, Chicago, St. Louis, and somewhere else. And it was only around for like 2 years. Well, anybody remember this professional volleyball league?
14: Listen to what Hancock does to me. So what? I have five sisters.
12: Yeah.
14: And so I always told him, hey, when I go to purgatory, I'm going to have to sit there, and which is a Catholic thing. It's kind of limbo between heaven
11: and purgatory is.
14: Yeah.
12: And you live it every
11: between
12: day.
11: 9 and noon.
14: I said to John, when I go to purgatory, I'm going to have to listen to Rush Limbaugh and watch girls basketball. Because I would go watch.
12: That's so mean.
14: But I used to have to go to all my sister's basketball games.
12: Yeah, that's okay.
14: So, John, then the next segment, I didn't realize it, we have the professional females basketball coming in.
12: Oh.
14: And so he's like, Kelly thinks basketball, he's going to watch a girls basketball. So I said, that's not true, and I had to buy season tickets, Chris, not lying. I bought season tickets.
13: You didn't
14: tickets
13: have to buy season tickets.
14: Well, I didn't want to be a jerk. I wanted them to see that I wasn't being sexist. It was more of a
13: How many games did you attend?
14: Never. None. I gave all the tickets away.
12: But, I do feel like, it was a little bit, it painted you in a poor light.
14: Yes.
12: When really you were talking about your own experience with your sisters.
14: Thank you, Amy.
12: But because he's a generous gentleman.
14: Hey, now.
12: He bought season tickets.
14: They were cheap. It was like $300 for the whole season. People clearly were clamoring to go see it.
12: Well, you supported the mission. So,
11: For a, I got to tell you.
12: Yeah.
11: For a socialist, he's a really nice guy.
13: Yeah, right.
11: Michael
13: yeah.
11: Kelly.
12: I know. He does a good
14: and
12: job.
14: I would go to see. I would like to go see Caitlin Clark play. I wish I could go see a WNBA game right now.
12: Yeah, that'd be fun.
14: I think it's almost more as exciting as the men's game.
12: The Fever, man, go to Indianapolis, great town.
14: It's hard to get tickets.
12: Yeah, I think it is. You know what though? You can't get tickets. The air show is
11: tomorrow.
12: Sold out for tomorrow.
11: For tomorrow, yes.
12: So you got to buy tickets for Sunday. The Blue Angels are here. The Snowbirds are here. We're gonna talk to a pilot. An F-22. But if you can't go tomorrow to the air show because the tickets are sold out, did you hear about that rock swap?
11: Oh, I heard.
12: I kind of want to go to the rock swap.
11: Was Megan talking about
12: it? Yeah.
11: Yeah, I did hear about that.
12: It's a literal rock swap. I don't think I've heard of this before.
14: Look, I have hammering actual stones?
12: I think so.
13: Well, you got your collection out there. You got your, what do you call them, insidious?
14: Quartz?
12: Insidious rocks.
11: Obsidian?
13: Yeah, you got obsidian out there. You got your sedimentary rocks.
12: Yep.
11: I got to tell you.
13: You got
12: quartz?
13: Your
12: yeah, you said quartz, Mike. That's a great rock.
13: Occluded rocks?
11: Love my rock people. Big fan of the rock people.
13: Metamorphic.
11: But if I have an option of going to an air show or looking at rocks, I think I'm picking the air show.
12: I know, but this is for tomorrow.
13: Igneous.
11: Oh, because
12: it's sold out tomorrow.
13: Igneous rocks are quite interesting as well.
14: At the cost of maybe getting myself in further trouble and have to become a rock season ticket holder.
12: No. Think twice, Michael.
14: I put rock collection up with precious moments. It's not necessarily something I'm into.
12: No. Okay, but let me tell you.
14: They're going to grandma's house and there'll be a whole cabinet of precious moments. What is this?
11: We're still living in 86.
12: I'll tell you what, Michael. Though, if it comes to dating red flags and I show up at some guy's and he has either a collection of rocks or a collection of precious moments, the rocks are the winner, the clear winner here.
14: Well, I don't think he's into you if he's collecting precious moments.
11: I think if he's got precious moments in the house,
12: he lives with his grandma.
11: He broke into grandmother's house.
13: Have you guys been to the Precious Moments Museum?
11: Nobody even knows. Why are we broadcasting live from there? Where in the hell is this?
13: Joplin, Missouri.
12: No, it's not. Are you serious?
13: Look it up. It's phenomenal. They got thousands of these.
14: Well, I bet. Did they survive the tornado?
11: How long has it been there?
13: Oh, years, decades.
11: You're telling me that it outlasted the tornado?
13: Yes. The Precious Moments Museum in Joplin.
11: The precious moment.
12: I didn't even know they still made those. They were so big in the 90s.
11: I sure as hell didn't know there was a...
12: Why are we not broadcasting live from there?
11: Because it's in Joplin.
12: We can go there. It's not
11: that far.
12: I don't
11: want to go to the Precious Moments Museum.
12: I think it's our demo.
11: There's no way nobody goes through the Precious Moments Museum.
12: There's no way
11: it has any visitors, is what I'm saying.
13: Oh,
12: that's wrong.
11: No
12: that's
11: chance.
12: Absolutely wrong.
13: I'm sure.
11: No
13: they,
11: way.
13: You'd be surprised
14: what people in Branson
12: are
14: going
12: to
14: see.
13: We ought to get the curator on the.
12: Dorothy, who occasionally checks in on the text line, I bet she goes.
11: She probably, if her name is Dorothy, then she does.
12: That's our demo.
11: That is our demo. By the way, Frank Ladd, our resident know-it-all, says that it's in Carthage, Missouri, not Joplin.
13: Well, it's Jasper County.
11: Is it close?
13: Yeah.
11: Okay, I don't know.
14: You're starting to sound
11: that.
14: Like me.
11: Also, Frank told me that it was his mother-in-law I gave that T-shirt to.
13: Oh.
11: Yeah, the Mason Wynn T-shirt.
13: How about that?
11: Well, I've made a fan. Hancock and Kelly are with us here. The Chris and Amy Show, we're streaming live on Facebook, YouTube, Twitter. Follow us on Twitter at Chris Amy KMOX. We got an Instagram page too at Chris Amy KMOX. Oh, a couple of pilots just went by us. It's like celebrities. We're at the.
12: Do you think they're pilots or just wearing the flight suits and they do other things?
11: No, they don't wear flight suits unless they're pilots.
12: I think they do.
11: You think they got them at the gift shop?
12: No, I think the whole if you're on the Blue Angels team,
11: I think those are Raptors pilots. I think a couple of F-22 Raptors.
12: The planes are right there. We can see what
14: they're
12: they get into.
14: They're pretty tall to be pilots.
11: A couple of F-22 pilots, I think, just walked by. We're at the Spirit of St. Louis Airport. Tomorrow, the Spirit of St. Louis Air Show begins. It is sold out if you don't have tickets, but still available for Sunday. You're going to want to come out here. The Blue Angels are here. F-22s are here. The Snowbirds are here. Chris and Amy and Hancock and Kelly are here as well on 104.1 FM KMOX.
0: Around baseball, they're talking about St. Louis. 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
12: Well, out here in Chesterfield, Missouri, it is 77 degrees, warm today with partial sunshine, maybe a thunderstorm in spots this afternoon, a high of 88. Tonight, mostly cloudy and humid, a low of 70.
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13: We are here at the Spirit of St. Louis Airport in Chesterfield, Missouri. We are basically pre-gaming the air show this weekend. Hancock and Kelly made their way to familiar stomping grounds for these guys. And I will say this, we've had a few pilots walk by. In fact, right now, some fighter jets are flying right over us.
14: Yeah.
13: And you know,
14: they're showing off.
13: Wow, they're showing
14: they're
13: off.
14: They're just this showing off these pilots.
13: You
14: these
13: guys
14: pilots.
13: Know that I love Hancock and Kelly. Ron, you're fine. But if many more of these pilots walk by, I might have to leave.
14: Why?
13: Because I'm just going to go hang out with them.
14: She likes the pilots more than us.
13: I'm fangirling a bit.
14: Yeah.
13: And so.
15: But you won't fly with them.
13: I can't. No, I'll get sick. I'll pass out. I passed out on the mine train. Mm. There's a turn on the mine train where the G-force hits you, and poof, things go.
16: Isn't that an all-age roller coaster? Like even 5-year-olds can ride on it.
13: Well, first of all, Michael, all ages can pass out.
14: That is absolutely true.
13: So,
14: there is no age limit on passing out.
16: If you can tolerate the, it's a small world at Disney World, you can handle the mind.
15: That's the worst. That is the worst.
13: Why? What happened?
15: Because it just goes on and on and on. It's the same song. It's just, it's the worst.
13: Because that's the full extent of the lyrics, is it's a small world after all.
15: Yes.
13: All is a small, small world.
15: Yes.
14: Yeah, I think about that all the time when I am at a restaurant and I hear the music that's playing in a restaurant, because I used to work in one, right?
13: Yeah.
14: And I know they're not all the same, But usually you subscribe to or they have the same music station on, so it ends up being, when you're working there, you hear the same 12 songs over and over again.
15: Yeah.
14: And so I still have PTSD from a lot of the 70s disco.
13: Yep.
14: Oh. That's what I was hearing when I was working at the restaurant.
15: Wow, 70s disco.
14: Oh, my gosh.
16: Ron, have you been to Disney World?
14: Of course.
16: Oh, that would be a reality show to watch that.
14: What, me at Disney World?
16: Yeah, I don't think you would be a
14: guy who'd
16: be
14: into
16: Disney World.
14: Why?
16: I don't know. I just can see you.

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2: Pilots, we don't know when, but they've been filtering in. In fact, here comes another
3: from Moose Jaw, Saskatchewan.
4: That's right.
2: Yeah, we'll talk to Captain Laz Letourneau, who is an F-22 pilot.
3: There he is now.
2: Yeah, that's going to happen at 11:30. There's been a, 11:30. And prior to that, Mark Schreiber from the St. Louis Sports Commission, because there was a huge announcement. And Amy, I know, is really excited about this.
4: So yesterday, and I'm sure all of you have heard it now because you've heard it on TIAM. It's been all over the news and social media. But kudos to Mark Schreiber and everyone at the St. Louis Sports Commission. I know Emerson had a big role in this, too. St. Louis has secured the 2028 U.S. Olympic Marathon Trials.
2: Wow.
4: Men's and women's. Yep. They will be running around downtown St. Louis. What's so cool is they will actually start on Francis Field, home at Washington University, home of the 1904 Olympics, which is exactly where they started the 1904 Marathon, which was the first Olympic marathon ever run on U.S. soil.
3: Yep.
4: So they're going to start there at Francis Field, make their way through Clayton, go downtown, and they're going to finish up at Energizer Park. And the St. Louis Sports Commission has been working on this bid for a long time. It's a huge deal to secure this, especially since St. Louis has really been a big name in the lead up to the Olympics. Of course, we have the U.S. Figure Skating Championships, which is the de facto Olympic trials for figure skating. A couple of Olympics ago, we had the gymnastics trials, U.S. Olympic trials
2: figure
4: for gymnastics.
2: Figure skating. Yeah, yeah.
4: And, you know, we wouldn't have gotten those trials at Enterprise had we not done those updates. I can tell you that, getting such a, you know, making that venue state of the art. And it really is going to show off St. Louis. We have some of the best runners in the world. And it's worth noting, because I know not everybody...
2: Are you saying that because you're one of them?
4: No, I will not be there. I will be cheering on friends.
2: No, you said best runners in the world in St. Louis. Were you talking about you?
4: No, I was not. They will be in St. Louis.
2: I think you're being a little boastful.
4: Braggadocious.
2: Guys, doesn't it sound like she's being a little boastful?
3: But,
2: right now?
3: I mean, this is her.
5: Amy is a world-class athlete.
4: No,
5: I will not be running.
4: Here's what I will tell you, though. So Maddie Rose Carter, she's right across. She's your territory, I think, a 6'18".
2: All right. Love my 6'18 people.
4: She just won the Bayshore Marathon in 2 hours and 36 minutes. She has qualified for the Olympic trials.
3: She'll be here.
4: And now, if you know the name Emily Sisson, which I understand
3: Sisson.
4: A lot of people don't follow marathons.
3: She's going to be here.
4: She has the American record in the marathon.
2: That's
4: right. But here's the thing. She went to Parkway Central for a couple of years.
2: Wow.
4: So some of those Parkway Central records are Emily Sisson.
3: She'll be here.
4: She'll be right here. So we need to come out and cheer on the fastest men and women.
3: Martha Smirkowski. She will be here.
2: What time is this? What time of day? It's going to be like 6 a.m., right?
4: Oh, I don't think we'll start it that early.
2: 7?
3: 7:15.
4: No, you know who decides? And I'm not going to lie. NBC decides.
2: Yeah, well, TV.
4: Like, because it was NBC's idea. I want to say it was 8 years ago when it was in L.A. They wanted to start it at, like, 1. And the marathoners were like, no, you can't.
2: It's too hot.
4: You can't start a marathon at 1.
3: So
4: NBC is going to have to work with the athletes.
3: They're going to broadcast a marathon.
4: They are.
2: Oh, they do that already.
4: It's over in 2.5 hours.
3: How do you do that?
2: Well, cameras.
4: A lot of cameras.
3: And then
2: why do they do that?
3: I mean, who wants to? You got here they go.
2: Okay, hold on. People watch racing. They watch
4: Indy 500.
2: Yeah, Indy
4: 500,
2: NASCAR. A lot of laps. I don't see much of a difference there.
3: Huh?
2: Do you know what I mean? Like, I think it's although when you're watching racing with cars. There's always a possibility of a crash.
3: Right.
2: Yeah, and I think people are in.
3: You don't see many crashes at the marathon.
4: You do occasionally. You
2: really don't.
4: I will tell you this, speaking of crashes in the marathon. So back in the day, you would have, like, the elite men start, and the elite women would also start right around that same time in the Boston Marathon. So the men the men would go out, they'd get a fast start, but you'd have some... you know, what we call age

0: groupers, like the non-professional, like I'm a serious age grouper. I'm not pro. I'm not doing anything special, but I'm pretty serious about it. And so you'd have all these guys who were, you know, orthodontists from Omaha, and they were decent runners, but they're not special as men, but they are about the same pace as the elite women. And so they knew, if I go out as hard as I can in Boston, I get to be on NBC because there are cameras on the elite women. So you'd have these men who would try to keep up with the elite women so they could be on TV. And because it got kind of jammed and the men were trying to get on TV a couple of times, one of the, you know, orthodontists
1: from Omaha
0: tripped an elite woman because he was trying to get on TV.
2: On purpose?
0: No, just
2: that'll
0: it was
2: get
0: crowded.
2: You on TV. That'll get you on social media.
0: No, yeah, but it would get in the way.
2: Yeah, if you trip somebody else on purpose.
0: But imagine you're an elite woman trying to win the Boston Marathon. And again, because of the times, the gender difference, right? The pro men are way ahead, but you can be a mid male runner, and you're getting in the way of the elite women. And so they said, no more of that.
2: Well, you know, these men are always trying to.
0: They're always trying to.
2: Trying to take women's shine.
0: Yes, thank you.
2: I'm so sorry about it. Let me apologize for all of us.
0: Well, I would let you apologize, except for you buy into the theory that if you blow out someone else's candle.
2: Yours does shine brighter.
0: That's right.
3: Have they decided what the path will be for this marathon? Like
4: she just told you.
2: She just told you.
3: Well, I know
2: Michael.
3: Where it's going to start, where it's going to end.
0: It hasn't been officially finalized, but yeah, kind of what you would think. It highlights the area.
3: And in competition like this, do they try to have it be as flat as possible?
0: No.
3: Okay.
0: Yeah, it's going to be a tough course. It won't be. I don't think it will be as hilly as Atlanta. I think six years ago, they did the trials in Atlanta, and that was a very,
4: so
0: very hilly course.
4: So you have the trials. How many make it to the Olympics out of
0: three?
4: Three.
0: Yeah. So you have, say, 100, 110 women qualify. You have to run sub 237 to qualify.
4: All right.
0: And of those, there are only a handful that can run sub 2 or can run low 220s. And you're going to have to run low 220s.
2: Chris and Amy, live from the Spirit of St. Louis Airport. We are here ahead of the air show, which starts tomorrow again. 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
4: Yes.
2: And if you want to come out here, you really should do that. It's going to be a great air show, spirit-airshow.com, to get tickets and to find out all the information you need. 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
8: Cardinals baseball happens tonight. After an off day yesterday, they've got the Cincinnati Reds in town. 6:20 pregame show on KMOX. And then we have the broadcast at 7:15, or the actual game, first pitch at 7:15 in St. Louis. So it'll be a warm weekend. If you want to get out to the ballpark, you should do that. And you should also make your plans right now.
9: Oh, yeah.
8: For June 17th. Because June 17th,
10: yes,
8: Hancock and Kelly,
10: yes,
8: is Chris and Amy Day.
10: Chris and Amy Day.
8: What? That's right. Yeah. It's an afternoon game. And so Amy and I are going to be there.
11: We're going to be bobbleheads in the whole bit?
8: Well, no bobbleheads.
11: Oh.
8: Come on, man.
9: We could do bucket hats. Wouldn't that be fun?
8: We should have bucket hats. We should be giving away koozies.
9: I wish I had a bucket hat right now.
8: You should have gotten one. You need one. So, yeah, Chris and Amy Day at the ballpark. There are special $15 tickets for the right field section.
11: Okay.
8: So you're going to come in gate one, ideally. You come in gate one. We are going to be guest bartending. First of all, we're going to do the show from 9 until noon.
11: Okay.
8: At Busch. And then we are going to be guest bartending.
10: Guest
8: at
10: bartending.
8: The Mississippi Yacht Club pop-up bar, which is right inside gate one. Special tickets, $15, Michael. Cardinals.com/Chris and Amy. How about that?
11: I'm going to come just to have you sling me a beer.
8: Cardinals.com/Chris and Amy. Get your tickets. Come see us.
10: All right, Amy.
8: We're going to be doing
9: stuff
8: through the game.
10: How do you make a Manhattan?
9: You take rye whiskey and orange.
8: You need vermouth.
9: And vermouth.
8: Yeah, don't forget about
9: and
8: the vermouth.
9: And then you stir it.
10: How about that?
9: And
8: it's close enough.
9: And maybe
8: she
9: some
8: would
9: bitters.
8: Not have known about the vermouth.
9: Maybe some bitters.
8: Mm. She would have known about the vermouth.
9: Yeah.
8: She would have had no idea.
9: Speaking of bitter, how are the Missouri primaries going? What do we need to know about that?
10: Well, you've got a high-profile race in St. Louis County for St. Louis County Executive.
9: Okay.
10: High-profile race in St. Charles County for St. Charles County Executive. Those are probably the two big ticket items, Michael.
11: Yeah, the other thing that may be interesting to watch, but I don't know that it's necessarily primary, I'm keeping my eyes on that congressional seat that Manuel Cleaver got redistricted out of. And then on primary election in August, we're also going to have the income tax idea that the governor is pushing to do away with the state income tax and raise taxes on everything else.
8: I have a feeling that's going to fail, but I guess we'll see. I mean, people like the idea of not paying taxes, obviously, but
10: right.
8: I think we all understand it's a reality and we can't,
11: right.
8: You know.
11: Well, he's just raising every other tax.
8: Well, let me ask you this, because I believe I heard you guys. I was over here focused on trying to get out by the Blue Angels planes.
9: Yeah.
10: Yes.
8: And
10: As opposed to listening to us.
8: Yeah, no, yeah. I was partially listening.
9: He was looking
8: but
9: for pilots.
8: I thought I heard you say, or you were talking about the congressional maps, and there's been a lot of redoing of it. New York is looking into it. Virginia just had, or it was Alabama, that the Supreme Court just upheld a crazy one. Ultimately, is it going to matter for this midterm in terms of who takes control of the House?
11: I think the consensus we came to is that it won't. It will probably shrink the majority the Democrats will be able to get, but it's still going to be a successful for the Democrats.
10: Yeah, I think that's right. It might result in some marginal seats for Republicans that they wouldn't have otherwise won. But the other thing that could happen is that it could all backfire.
8: Yeah.
10: Because you've drawn these districts from 58% Republican down to 53% Republican to make the district next door more Republican. We're going to lose some of those seats, I think, because of the turnout dynamics that we're looking at. There's a tremendous amount of, you know, you look at the enthusiasm gap in elections, and the Democrats' enthusiasm is off the charts, and Republicans not so much.
8: Are you, let's see, we've only got a few seconds here, but I'll ask you this question. Do you still go to movie theaters?
11: Yeah, for the big movies. Like, I went and saw Top Gun 2 in a movie theater.
9: Hey, there you go.
11: Yeah.
8: Yeah, it is part of our Twitter poll this week. Our question of the week is, do you still go to movie theaters? Because, you know, entertainment has changed quite
10: right.
8: a bit, and I like going to movie theaters. I think it's a good time. I know a lot of people kind of don't. They like to watch from the comfort of their home.
10: Do you like the ones where they give you food?
8: I love those.
10: Yes.
9: Don't they get in the way during the film?
8: No, not really. It's fine. So the question is, do you still go to the movie theater? No. One with 46.9% of the vote.
9: Wow.
8: So almost 47% of people said no. Almost 41% said yes. And about 12% said only for blockbusters. So that's the Michael Kelly group.
10: There you go.
8: Guys, we love you. Thank you for hanging out with us.
10: Always a pleasure.
8: You may leave now.
10: Hancock
8: and Kelly, the Chris and Amy show continues from the Spirit of St. Louis Airport here on KMOX.
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7: At 10 o'clock, we have sunny skies, 79 degrees downtown at the Arch. I'm Megan Lynch. In the news, Legionella has been found in water at the central office of St. Louis Public Schools. The district shut off the office's water after finding the bacteria in the building's cooling and water systems. District spokesman Charles Poole told the Post-Dispatch the air conditioning has also been turned off as a precaution because the bacteria sometimes moves as mist. Poole says around 200 people work at the office. So far, he does not know of anyone who is sick. All employees are working from home. The explosive growth in the number of data processing centers and the controversy surrounding them have given Governor J.B. Pritzker reason to pause tax incentives in Illinois. WBBM's Bernie Tafoya tells us more.
8: Governor Pritzker says that because the state legislature wrapped up its most recent session without setting guardrails to protect consumers as the number of data processing centers increases, he has ordered the state to take a pause on processing agreements for the data center investment program. During the veto session, Pritzker says he'd like to see the legislature take action to come up with comprehensive reforms that would protect affordability of electricity and water, safeguard natural resources, and ensure responsible growth of data centers across Illinois.
7: A man who attacked seven people in Tower Grove Park sentenced to 25 years in prison. 61-year-old Austin Fitzgerald pleaded guilty to 13 felonies in connection with attacks in the park dating back to last August. Fitzgerald's crimes include threatening people with a pistol, sexually abusing a woman, and striking victims with brass knuckles. What's white and black and striped all over? The new baby zebra at the St. Louis Zoo, of course. Prince, the zebra foal, was born Tuesday. You can catch him running laps around his parents, Amira and Presley, in the Red Rocks habitat. That's starting today. 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
9: Sun will give way to more clouds for today, and there'll be a thunderstorm in some places during the afternoon. The high will be near 90. Warm and humid with a low of 72 tonight. A thunderstorm for some spots late tonight into tomorrow. Otherwise, partly sunny, hot, and humid tomorrow with a high around 90. A couple of showers and a thunderstorm are mostly later in the day Sunday, high 85. From the Seliga Heating and Cooling Weather Desk, I'm Mackey, weather meteorologist Heather Zayer on 104.1 FM KMOX.
7: We've really had a warm up in the last hour. We have sunny skies, 79 degrees in St. Louis, 82 in St. Peter's, 81 in Florissant. 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
10: Thank you.
7: Amy Mark Scores with you, coming live to you from Spirit of St. Louis Airport, because the air show is this weekend. To my left are the Blue Angels and some F-22s. To my right are the Canadian Snowbirds. We've seen some pilots walk by, some jets fly over. I'm pretty much geeking out. So if you haven't gotten your tickets to the air show yet, tomorrow is sold out, I believe. Saturday is sold out, but there are still tickets available for Sunday. You don't want to miss it. This is one of the very best weekends in St. Louis. It's going to be gorgeous. You don't want to miss your chance to come to the air show. And right now, because it is Friday, 10 o'clock on a Friday, we always talk to someone from St. Louis Magazine, the great work they do over at St. Louis Magazine. We've talked about their morning newsletter, which I highly recommend you sign up for. Nicholas Phillips is joining us now. He's the senior editor at St. Louis Magazine, and they have a great story up now about how Rosati Kane helped launch a teen from a pretty troubled home into a completely different life, and really uses that story as a lens to view how Catholic high school have connected people from different backgrounds and helps lift up those who are below the median. In fact, research data is showing all of the good work that Catholic schools are doing. Nicholas, thank you so much for joining us today.
10: Always a pleasure to be here with you guys.
7: So this story was I think Sarah Fenske called it a palate cleanser, you know, from the news and some of the bad headlines that we see all the time.
11: And all the derelict car stories that we talk about.
7: Now, Ryan Krall is...
11: Yeah, Ryan Krall, he's our derelict car reporter.
7: He is, and we are very much into abandoned cars.
11: Yes,
7: but this is a good palate cleanser. And because you did look at this story from Rosati Kane, so for those who, of our listeners who haven't read it yet, tell us about how this teen was helped by this local Catholic school.
10: Yeah. Well, let me give you guys some context here. What happened quite a few years ago was that these researchers, these economists, at the Harvard University-affiliated nonprofit Opportunity Insights, they got their hands on this crazy amount of data from the IRS, from the census, and eventually from Facebook. And what they figured out is that when people who are below the median income hang out or socialize a lot, intermingle a lot with people who are above the median income, they tend to do better over time, economically speaking. They're not exactly sure why this happens, but they really think it happens. And so what they did was they got all this data and they asked this question. If you're at a given high school, anywhere in the U.S., if you're at a given high school, how much, and you're a low-income student there, or, you know, a below-median-income student there, how much of your social circle is going to be filled up with kids who are above the median income? And the higher that is, the better it is for you over time, right? So they gave high schools a score. And it turns out, for reasons that we're still kind of learning, Catholic high schools in St. Louis tend to be really good at this. Catholic high schools in St. Louis, if you look at the data, look at the map they've created, these Harvard economists, Catholic high schools tend to be places where kids who are below the median income socialize a lot with kids who are above the median income, and that's good for them over time, according to the research.
11: And so one of the people that you highlighted was Michelle Bildner, I believe I pronounced her name correctly, who went to Rosati Kane, and she had a similar experience because she had a tougher home life growing up, and she's one of the people that we were talking about. So she had all kinds of diversity in her life in terms of the people that she went to high school with. And this is one of the cases that you're talking about of a person who may have been helped by all of that.
10: Absolutely. And so that's where I was going, which is that when they gave high schools a score on economic connectedness, it turns out that Rosati was one of the ones that scored in St. Louis that scored really high. So I wanted to find, like, okay, well, is there a student at Rosati who had this experience? And like you just said, Michelle Bildner is one of those students. She came from, she grew up in, like, way up by the Channel Rocks Bridge. You guys know it's northeast St. Louis County and Glasgow Village. It's up there. And it was not an easy place for her to grow up, and her home life was difficult. But she went to Rosati, and just the kind of, you know, instruction that was there, the culture that was there, everything about the place just gave her all these tools to succeed academically. And now she is a associate professor or assistant professor at a university in Utah.
7: Well, doesn't it make
12: sense that maybe if you're in a situation where your world is small, you haven't been able to see someone maybe get through high school successfully or pursue different careers, so you don't really know what your options are. Another way to put it is you don't know what you don't know unless you're exposed to it. This could be education, it could be career, it could be even something like eating healthy, right? Like if in your world people don't really take exercise or nutrition seriously, it can really open your world to run into somebody who does or spend time with someone who does. So for kids who may not be surrounded by people who have gone further in education in their careers, to get exposed to that opens up options in their minds that otherwise they might not have had.
10: Oh, I mean, Amy, you hit the nail on the head. I mean, this really is about not, you know, you don't know, you can't do something if you don't think it's possible. I mean,
12: right.
10: Michelle, just taking Michelle as an example, she, her, you know, no one in her family had ever gone to college. And so when she gets to Rosati, it's just a matter, of course, that you take the SAT and the ACT, right? Well, I mean, like, why? No one in her family had, like, had any reason to take that before. So now she's taking the SAT, she's taking the ACT, she's taking college credit through St. Louis University at Rosati. And now look at her, right? So, like, yes.
12: Yeah.
10: It's just, you kind of do what people around you are doing, and that's what she did.
11: Nicholas Phillips, senior editor at St. Louis Magazine, with us on the Quiver River Electric guest line. And you mentioned that St. Louis Catholic schools seem to do particularly well in the areas that we're talking about. What exactly are we talking about here? So what are the percentages, and how well are they doing compared to other cities around the country?
10: Oh, well, so the school, right. The Opportunity Insights nonprofit at Harvard University kind of gave a score to different high schools around the country. And the score, with the numerical score, was what percentage of a below median income student's social circle is composed of above median income kids, right? And Rosati scored, you know, like, I think it was like in the 85th percentile or something like that, and or maybe 95th percentile. And a lot of other Catholic high schools scored really, really high too, and then, you know, 96th, 97th percentile. So that now, as for the rest of the country, I don't know, but in the St. Louis region, the Catholic high schools scored really high, but they're not the only kind. I mean, Parkway West scored high, and maybe some other public schools too. So it's not just the Catholic high schools.
12: You also note in your story about Rosati Kane was scheduled in 2022 for closure by the Catholic Archdiocese of St. Louis, because most Catholic high schools, as you point out, they operate as nonprofits independent of the Archdiocese, but Rosati actually received direct financial and administrative support from the Archdiocese, and so a whole network of alumna came together to keep Rosati alive. And kind of how were they able to manage that, and, you know, why is it so important? I think your story points to the reason why, but what did they say? Why were they motivated to keep it alive?
10: Oh, I mean, they were motivated. I mean, I don't know. The alumna network is just so active, so energetic. And this, you know, these places mean a lot to people who, you know, being in high school is like a formative time of your life. And
12: yeah.
10: I think for these alumni, they just love that place and everything that it gave them. And they wanted to keep alive. And so, you know, the way to do that is was for Rosati to become a nonprofit. Now, it still has to be sort of certified by the church as, like, you know, in accordance with the Catholic faith, but but no, now they're a nonprofit, and they're trying to get their, you know, Rosati. The thing about Rosati is, you know, it's on Linda Boulevard. It never was a huge school. Like, you know, it's not, you know, I went to St. Louis U High. We had like 1,000, I think it was over 1,000 guys there. But Rosati, I think at its peak, it only had like maybe 400 girls. So it was never really huge. But so, you know, the smaller the number gets, the harder it is to stay open. But Rosati has always, according to President Stephanie Boyd, that, you know, the Rosati has always operated in the black. And so it wasn't like they were struggling. It's just that enrollment was low, and the Archdiocese decided to, you know, that and Rosati and St. Mary's, they decided to close those two. And so both of them actually survived as nonprofits because the alums decided to you know, kind of rally around the schools and keep them going.
12: And I'll just note this, and Rosati, you mentioned where it is on Lindell, too. It's right there next to the Basilica, correct? Like, it's just so pretty, that stretch of buildings.
10: Oh, it's beautiful. Just beautiful. Yes, it's right next to the Basilica, yes.
11: We are talking to Nicholas Phillips from St. Louis Magazine right now on KMOX. And you did mention that it wasn't just the Catholic high schools, and this was a moment ago, that it wasn't just the Catholic high schools that were doing well here in St. Louis. Is it just the entire area where these schools are doing better with the metrics we're talking about?
10: Well, I think what I think is going on is, say you've got, you know, a school district in, you know, in Ladue, Kirkwood, if a district can only pull from the geographical boundaries of the district, mm-hmm. you're not as likely to get as much income diversity as you would if you were a Catholic high school pulling from the entire St. Louis region. I mean, Rosati has girls from across the river. Rosati has girls from deep South County, deep North County. Rosati has girls from all over the place. And so it's not just a small geographic area. And so I think that has a lot to do with that. That is my hypothesis for sort of why Catholic schools are really good at this, is that a lot of them offer needs-based financial aid to the students. And so if a student needs like 75% of the tuition covered, like they'll match it, like they'll do that. So I think there's that too. But yeah, it's not just the Catholic schools that score really high on this economic connectedness, but a lot of them do.
12: I love it. Nicholas Phillips, senior editor at St. Louis Magazine. A great piece on Rosati Kane and the Catholic schools here in the St. Louis area. I highly recommend you read his work. Sign up for the St. Louis Magazine daily newsletter. They have their finger on the pulse of the city, and it's great stuff. Thank you, Nicholas.
10: You're so welcome. Thanks, guys.
12: All right, that is Nicholas Phillips, and actually sitting across from me now is Mark Sutherland, executive committee member of the St. Louis Air Show. He will join us next on the Chris and Amy Show on KMOX.
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11: From the Spirit of St. Louis Airport in Chesterfield, where the air show is happening tomorrow and Sunday, we are here live, Chris and Amy on KMOX, and we appreciate you being with us today. And joining us now, Executive Committee Member for the St. Louis Air Show, Mark Sutherland, is with us as we are getting ready for tomorrow. Planes have been taking off. As we have said, we sit here, you know, real close to the tarmac, and all of the Blue Angels are here. I see seven planes, a couple of F-22s, the Snowbirds are here, and then, of course, the rich people with their private jets. They're all here, yes, too. And so, Mark, I mean, this is a really fun weekend.
21: It
11: sounds like a great show coming up.
21: Yeah, we love doing this. We do it every couple of years whenever the Blue Angels want to come and hang out with us. And so then we throw a party.
11: Yeah.
21: And we invite everybody.
12: Yeah.
21: So we've got Saturday and Sunday. Saturday sold out, so Sunday there's still tickets. But we've got one of the premier air shows in the country. We've built that reputation over the last seven air shows that we've done. And it takes a team of 1,000-plus volunteers to do it. And so everybody, if you meet people over this weekend, they are all volunteers.
12: Wow.
21: The vendors, the ticket takers, the parking lot attendants, everybody on the executive team. So everybody's a volunteer.
11: Well, if you're volunteering, it means you love it.
21: Yes, and it is a passion project for us.
12: So well, it's incredible. Sorry, I didn't mean to interrupt. Just that it's incredible. I mean, the work you guys do, it really is one of the premier air shows in
21: it
12: the
21: is.
12: Country.
21: Oh, no, absolutely. So we've been doing this since 2014. Historically, people probably remember the St. Louis County Fair and Air Show.
12: Yep.
21: That stopped in like 2007.
11: Well, I remember the air shows at the VP Fair.
21: Yeah,
11: Fair
21: the VP
11: St. Louis,
21: Fair used to do downtown. So we brought this together in 2014, and we were going to do one air show. It was the big anniversary for the airport here. We're all passionate about it. The Blue Angels asked us to do a show. So we're like, we'll do one show and we're done. 125,000 people showed up.
11: Oh, yeah.
21: We're like, maybe we're doing this again. So we did. So every couple of years we do this. Currently it's 25,000. We limit it to 25,000. We don't ever want 125,000 people in the same spot ever again. That's why Saturday sold out. But we do a lot of stuff on the ground as well. So it's not just the air show from like 11:30 to 4:30, which with the Blue Angels, with the F-22, with Skip Stewart, with the A-10s, you know, with all these amazing aircraft. But it's also on the ground. We have a massive STEM expo. And that's the reason why a lot of people volunteer with us and why we do this, is inspiring that next generation. You want to take that moment of wow. You look up at that airplane, you look up at that jet, and you're like, I want to be that.
11: Yeah.
21: Well, what the heck does that mean? Mm. We designed this STEM Expo. Now air shows across the country are now copying that and doing this to where they can take that moment of wow and translate it into robotics, rocketry, simulators, bioscience, geospatial, and really give them some direction. So it's not just a dream of one day doing that. It's like, here's what you can do now, and here's how you can get involved. You can design these planes. You can build these planes. You can fly them. You can be in tangential industry. So we do that. We also do a massive static ramp, so you can get up in the planes, talk to the pilots. So you want to tour a KC-135 refueler? We've got that for you. If you want to be up close with an F-22 or an A-10 or any of these other aircraft, we've got those. And you can get up close to see them. And then Patriots Landing, which is our tribute to our heroes in uniform. We cannot thank them enough. And so there you'll be able to climb on equipment, but also meet the people that serve and learn about their mission and their passion, because that's going to be a very good direction for some kids as well.
11: So I was just in Washington, D.C. over the weekend and went to the Air and Space Museum, which I know the Smithsonian, I had been to it before, but I was younger and you don't appreciate it as much until you get older. And I was struck by how much St. Louis is present in that museum. The Spirit of St. Louis plane is there, the Lindbergh plane, of course. There are TWA planes that are hanging from the ceiling. And then Gemini 4, the capsule, was made by McDonnell. I don't think it was McDonnell. It was just McDonnell at the time, but that's made in St. Louis. So, I mean, you're there. And the transition, the fact that we were able to go from air flight to space in like 40 years is pretty incredible.
21: Huge history here. It goes back, you know, way before McDonnell. There were companies that were building incredible planes back in the early 1900s in St. Louis. So there's long aviation history. Two of the space programs. Currently, I think some of the latest space programs, the simulators, the training was here. The spacesuits were here. So that continues. And Boeing today makes the F-18s, the EA-18s, the F-15s, the MQ-25 unmanned refueler, and the brand new T-7 trainer. They're all made here.
12: Yeah.
21: You know, there are people living in this community who make those. And then if you look back historically, every F-4 ever made was made here. The Harrier was a joint project between here and the United Kingdom. So this this history is here, and it's part of the community. And we highlight that in the air and on the ground as well.
12: Mr. Harrier, Jack Jackson, is from here. I think
21: I think
12: it was through maybe 2002. From when the Harrier was created to 2002, I think he flew the Harrier at every air show, you know, down by the arch when you would have the Harrier.
11: Well, that's when I saw it. I saw it in the 90s.
12: Yeah, and he told stories about, I mean, when the Harrier, when you were the pilots were first learning how to fly it, because of that static takeoff, if you weren't completely stable, I mean, it could flip.
21: Right.
12: And he saw that, you know, where the Harrier goes up and then flips. And, I mean, it was so dangerous that they're risking their lives. And then people, like you said, just the incredible history with St. Louis and aviation. I mean, that's why when you go to Forest Park and you're running around, you know, the Forest Park Trail, or maybe you're right there by the planetarium and the dinosaurs, there's a Blue Angel.
21: There is.
12: Right there.
21: Yeah, and that was actually a passion project. It was a combination of the Science Center and a really good friend of mine, Garrett Ghost Casper, former Blue Angel, lives in St. Louis. He's been around. He helps me out with the air show as well. Unfortunately, he's not around this morning. He was here earlier. He left. He had to go do other stuff. But that was his passion project. Yeah. So he got the plane donated. You saw it going down the highway with no wings on, and then they stuck it on a stick. And then they've got all that aviation aspect in the Science Center as well. You can do simulators. You can do all those things. And again, inspire that next generation, because it is incredibly important for the future of STEM that these kids see that as a great direction, and it is.
12: Yeah.
11: Mark, for people who are coming down to the air show, and like Amy mentioned, there are tickets available for Sunday still.
21: Correct.
11: Tomorrow is sold out, and you can see what's left at spirit-airshow.com. What do people need to know if they are coming down here?
21: Come early.
11: Okay.
21: Do not wait. So the flying starts around 11:30 or so. If you wait to say, I'm just going to arrive at 11:30, for the first hour of the air show, you will be sitting in traffic.
12: Yeah.
11: Okay.
21: So come early. Gates open at 9. There's lots of stuff to do. And then after you're done, wait. Just go enjoy. Leisurely stroll. By the time you get to your car, the traffic will be gone. All those people who just sat in traffic for an hour trying to get out will be gone, and you can just get right out. So there is traffic. It's a small regional airport.
12: Yep.
21: We're not designed for 25,000 people to show up at the same time. So just plan accordingly. Bring your patience. Like I said, everybody's a volunteer. So even if you're a little frustrated, be nice. Thank them for the time they're giving, because they're devoting their time to make sure you have a great day. So remember that. Also, kids 12 and under are free.
12: Okay.
21: Oh, that's good. And also our active duty military and their dependents and their spouses are free. So they just have to go online and download a ticket. We're in an airport.
11: We're at an airport, and there is a plane about 5 feet away that has just turned on its engines.
12: We're on the runway right now.
11: And you know what? It's not one of the Blue Angels. It's one of these rich guys.
21: Oh, it's a quiet one.
11: It's one of these rich guys with their private jets.
12: If it were a Blue Angel, we would be probably blown off the tarmac, I think.
11: Well, Mark Sutherland, thank you for stopping by.
21: I appreciate it.
11: And thank you for having us out here. This is really cool to be here. The Spirit of St. Louis Air Show and STEM Expo starts tomorrow. Tickets sold out, but you can still get in on Sunday. We're going to talk soccer with Jen Steese when we come back on KMOX.
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4: 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Love supporting the team. And love hanging out with you guys.
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5: Last minute of extra time, tied 1-1. Ghana playing for the entire continent. Had a header arrowing toward the empty Uruguayan net. Luis Suarez standing on the line, threw his hands up and palmed it away. Red card, penalty. Suarez walked off, then turned to watch from the tunnel. Osamoa Gyan stepped up. He hit the crossbar. The ball flew over. Ghana denied. Suarez, on the touchline, was caught on camera celebrating like a man who'd scored the winner. Penalty shootout. Uruguay won. The continent's last representative, gone. Ghana's coach said it felt like death. Suarez called it the hand of God, of the devil. Take your pick. Football at its cruelest.
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12: 81 degrees, real field temperature 89, warm with partial sunshine today. Maybe a thunderstorm in spots this afternoon, a high of 88. Tonight, mostly cloudy and humid, low of 70.
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2: World Cup is coming up, baby, and we're here to talk about it. Chris and Amy broadcasting live from the Spirit of St. Louis Airport in Chesterfield. The air show is happening tomorrow and Sunday. Hey, sold out for tomorrow, yeah. Sorry. But if you want to get tickets for Sunday, you better get on it quickly because they will sell out. So let's go to the Quiver River Electric guest line. We've got City SC broadcaster and soccer expert Jen Cease with us on KMOX. How's it going, Jen?
3: Hey, Friday. I didn't get an invite to come out to where you guys are. What's up?
2: No, well, because you went to the Bosnia-Panama press conference because the World Cup
3: okay,
2: is coming
3: all
2: up.
3: Right.
2: Yeah, all right. So well, what happens to these pressers? What's going on, man? We're excited about the World Cup.
3: We've only had one so far. So Panama is in the building. They are getting train at 4 o'clock today. So Orlando Mosquera, their goalkeeper, spoke to the press. Now, I don't speak fluent Spanish. There was a translator, but I will say they look as serious as ever to take on this friendly. A lot of times when you get a friendly, you really don't know what you're going to get. You know, you don't want players to get hurt. You don't know where they are with certain players playing, like Coca Carasia will probably not make this game. He's returning from injury. He is one of their attacking engines. We might not get to see him, of course, at Energizer Park tomorrow, but Orlando Mosquera, the goalkeeper, assures us that they are taking Bosnia very, very seriously. These are two teams that have a lot of chutzpah to their play. They have an underdog mentality. It's only their second time to the World Cup, so they've got a lot to prove, and I think we're going to see a really good show here at Energizer Park tomorrow.
2: Yeah, just wanted to reiterate that there is a friendly that is happening ahead of the World Cup qualifying. It's Panama, Bosnia at Energizer Park, and this takes place tomorrow. It's an afternoon game, right? 2 o'clock?
3: Yes, 2 o'clock. And, of course, yep. Stadium festivities will start before then. I hear the Bosnia fans are starting at 10 a.m. They're pre-party, so they're going to come very ready to have a good time.
2: Oh, they will. A lot of Bosnians in St. Louis.
4: A lot of Bosnians. And Jen, I saw that there were a lot of Bosnian fans who were there to greet the Bosnian national team when they showed up at the airport.
3: Yeah, I saw that, too. I also saw somebody take a picture of Panama's plane flying in when they came to St. Louis. So it's really cool to see how much these fans who are either fans of them because they love them, but most likely fans of them because of their heritage, get to see a piece of their country, get to see a piece of what they participate in this world sport. And it's so awesome to see how excited they are.
4: You know, I kind of geeked out when I saw that Argentina had landed and they were in Kansas City, Missouri. And it is Messi there now? Is Lionel Messi in Kansas City as I speak?
3: Well, technically, he should be. He should be there with the team, but I don't know if they allow the players to come in. FIFA has different rules coming in with the players, so technically, he should be there with the team. Although I, like you, Amy, I haven't seen anybody snapping pics of him. Messi is known to kind of forget that he's Messi and go out in public like he can just be a normal human being. So I would think that if he's out and about.
2: In Florida, the Publix, which is their grocery store, it's their Schnucks.
4: Well,
2: here's
4: what I know is that, like, at the Knicks game, I guess Taylor Swift and Travis Kelce were at the Knicks game, and one of her bodyguards bears a resemblance to Messi, and people were freaking out.
2: Oh, no.
4: So I'm sure if Messi himself
2: Messi's like 5'8".
4: Yeah. But, I mean, I feel like that's cool. Just knowing that he's in the same state as we are, assuming he's staying on the Missouri side, that's just kind of the World Cup energy that this brings.
3: Yeah, totally. And it's where you get to see whether you're a fan here, right? Maybe you adore a player or a particular type of team across the sea. You know, we got a lot of Nate Gatter, who does KMOX Sports Open Line. A lot of times he fills in.
2: Yep.
3: You know, he's a fan of Liverpool.
2: He's got Gas House Gang today.
3: You know, Yeah, exactly. So you've got a lot of fans here that, of course, were fans of the United States men's national team. We'd like to see them go farther. Maybe you have an MLS favorite, but there are a lot of fans who for a long time have been following the EPL or other leagues and are just excited to see, to know that their player, their favorite player is here on home soil.
2: Yeah, we're really excited. And the U.S. will play its first game on the 12th. Correct? That's a Friday, and so we're not too far away. It's a week from today that that'll be their first game against Paraguay.
3: Yeah, that's right. So the 11th actually starts the game, so we're less than a week away for the actual first games when it comes to, you know, then when the groups play. So, example, you know, some of them aren't starting till the 12th. So, yeah, there's a lot.

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1: A different story that they're in terms of competition. So it's really a fun thing to look at the different teams and see what they're facing. And just to sometimes get out of that group can be almost like getting to the end of the World Cup, because again, for Bosnia and Panama, it's only their second time to the World Cup.
2: Oh, wow. I did not realize that. So this United States team, I know we've talked about it before. Are they ever going to be any good, or can they at least get to the knockout round?
1: Yeah, I think, you know, Brad Davis, St. Louisan, who's played pro, he played for the Houston Dynamo, he's played on the U.S. men's national team, and he comes up and does interviews with us sometimes in the booth. You know, I asked him that. I said, listen, will you be honest and say, is there a chance? Is it just that we want the U.S. to perform well, or can they really get out? And he said, you know, I really like Mauricio Pochettino. He's had a tough time a little bit more than Emma Hayes has with the U.S. women's national team. Mauricio Pochettino has had to really learn that the type of system that the U.S. players grow up in is very different than what they have over in Europe. But he said, you know, he's really become a symbol of hope for these players, because he said, hey, at any point in time, there can be an upset. Why can't it be us? Why can't the World Cup be when we come together and play our best soccer? So there is an element of hope with that, with all the players. So it seems like this, opposed to some of the previous World Cups, might be one where the U.S. could step up and at least show we are a force to be contended with. And as we continue to grow in the beautiful game, we will be making that final appearance at some point in time.
2: Jen Cease, we always love talking soccer with you, and we will do it again next Friday.
1: It is so loud there with you guys. I hope you're having fun.
2: I know. There's another one of the rich people with their private jets just rolled up.
3: We're on the runway, I think. They're going around us.
2: All these Bezoses rolling up here with their private jets.
3: Looks pretty nice. It's hassle-free, I'll tell you that.
2: Obviously. That's what happens when you have $1 billion.
3: I love skipping the hassle, you know?
2: Well, you don't have $1 billion, so you don't get to.
3: Well.
2: Jen Cease, thank you. We love you.
1: Thanks, guys.
2: Jen Cease, City SC broadcaster on Y98. And, of course, City is off for a while because of the World Cup. Tomorrow there is the friendly at Energizer Park. That's what they call an exhibition game. If you're wondering what a friendly is, that's what it's called. Panama, Bosnia, and Herzegovina. That will be tomorrow, 2 o'clock at Energizer Park. When we come back, it's time to talk a little planes. Skip Stewart is going to be here. Aerobatic pilots, and he's looking at us right now. We're going to talk to him when we come back. We are live from the Spirit of St. Louis Airport. The air show starts tomorrow. 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
13: Keeping it going from the spirit of St. Louis Airport, the air show tomorrow is beginning here. The Spirit of St. Louis Air Show and STEM Expo. And it is tomorrow and Sunday. We reiterate that tomorrow is sold out. If you want tickets for Sunday, they're available for right now. You better hurry, though.
14: Hurry up
13: Spirit,
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13: Yeah, that's right. Spirit-airshow.com. We are now joined by an aerobatic pilot. Skip Stewart is with us here, and he's getting ready to fly tomorrow and fly on Sunday. It's good to have you, Skip. Thanks for being here.
15: It's good to be here. Thanks for having me.
13: So tell us, what goes into your show that you're doing? You've been doing this for a long time.
15: Yeah, this is my 27th season. I fly all over the world.

0: maybe what goes into my show. I built my own airplane. You know, it's basically like buying a new car and then turning it into a race car. So it's very, very modified, single seat airplane. It's a small biplane, a lot of horsepower. It's completely different than anything else you'll see here this weekend. Usually there's, you know, two or three civilian guys that are doing what we call flip flops. But at this show, I'm the only one. So I'll fly really close to the ground, doing things that you think an airplane shouldn't do. Do a ribbon cut. That's ribbon's about 20 feet off the ground. Do that inverted. some cool stuff.
1: So is it true that you were introduced to aviation through, like, crop dusting?
0: Yes.
1: Right? Like a family member, a grandpa?
0: My grandfather. That's correct.
1: And so to go from a crop duster plane to what you do now, is it that you're in the crop duster plane and suddenly you get an idea that you want to try something?
0: Well, I have been in a crop duster airplane, but I have never crop dusted.
1: Okay.
0: My grandfather.
1: Grandpa, watch this.
0: Yeah. He had a small airplane. He would come pick me up when I was a little kid. You know, so that got me interested in flying. But as a little kid, there's not a whole lot you can do. Well, it turned into remote-controlled airplanes. And when you fly remote-controlled airplanes, it's pretty much all aerobatics. You know, you don't just drive it around upright like a car. And so that's what got me into basically that type of flying. And then then when I got my pilot's license, well, when I was about 14, I went to an air show like this and saw that, wow, you can actually do that in a real airplane, which blew my mind. And so from that moment forward, I knew that this is what I wanted to do. So once I got my private pilot's license, I was like, I can take off and land. It's time to turn upside down.
2: So you're flying a biplane mostly?
0: Shows, 100%. Yeah. 100,
2: okay, doing that, I know they're more agile than a lot of the other
0: it's
2: planes.
0: Questionable,
2: we see. Okay, well, I mean, tell us about exactly it is.
0: The modern the Pitts biplane was the aerobatic airplane of choice all the way up through the 70s, and then the monoplanes took over. Leo Laudenslager was the first one to really be successful with the monoplane, and then Walter Extra kind of copied that design so that more people could have it. These days, if you want the most performing aerobatic airplane, civilian air show airplane, it's going to be a monoplane. For performance, roll rate, all those things. My plane has more drag, obviously, because that's two wings and flying wires and all those things. But for an air show, it doesn't accelerate as fast. When you pull G's, it decelerates faster, so it allows you to do a show that's not as wide and not as tall and more right in front of the audience. And the other thing about the modern aerobatic monoplanes is they're super strong, made out of carbon fiber, and it's difficult to make it look like you're flying beyond the airplane's abilities, like you're overflying the airplane.
2: Yeah.
0: And with the older, you know, it's 1940s technology in my airplane, I've done quite a bit of improvements. It's basically a new airplane. But with that airplane, you can tell it's being flown hard.
2: Because you're pushing it.
0: Because it is.
2: Yeah.
0: Yeah.
1: So interesting. So I don't know if this makes sense, but watching it.
0: Yes.
1: And when you're watching this plane and you can tell it's being flown hard, what are some things people are looking for? What is it that's standing out?
0: I'm running the engine at quite a hot, bit higher RPM, so you know it sounds a little different than most of the other people's airplanes. The way that it turns a corner, you know, monoplanes turn a corner real smoothly because they're very efficient. Biplane digs. You can see it clawing in.
1: Yeah.
0: The difference is kind of like watching a figure skater or ice hockey. Mm-hmm. You can kind of tell the difference. You know, one's more aggressive than the other, right? How do you tell? Well, you know, because it's more aggressive. So the biplane, it digs in more. It just looks it's a smaller, more compact design. Looks more like a hockey player than a figure skater.
1: Yeah, that makes a lot of sense. It's, and for you as the pilot, is that more fun for you, that challenge?
0: It is. I enjoy flying it. You know, I built the airplane. Like I said, did all the modifications myself, so it's very unique to my style. And it's, you know, it fits like a shoe. I mean, I know it very intimately. And so when I fly it, I'm one with the airplane, and it's just, you know, if I was a really good guitarist, it would be my favorite guitar, you know.
2: Yeah.
0: But I can't play anything but an airplane.
2: So when you build your, I would say when you build your own airplane, you're probably a lot more confident in it than anything else you would fly, right?
0: That's true, yeah. I don't know about anything else. I mean, there's a lot of really good airplanes out there. But
1: you got to be confident in yourself. One thing for me to, like, fix a sink.
0: I'm pretty confident in it is if I can break it, I can fix it.
2: Okay.
0: I've broken it quite a bit. Yeah.
2: Are you a commercial pilot, too?
0: I am, yes.
2: Okay, so how often do you fly commercially?
0: I broke my leg, so I was out for 6 months.
1: Oh, wow.
0: And I've just been back since April, and the airplane I fly was similar to the one that UPS crashed, and so they've been grounded until this month. So right now, not much.
1: Did you ever say like, oh, this is your captain speaking? Could you hold on? I want to try something.
0: Yeah, no, I fly boxes.
2: Okay, so you don't fly people. All right. Well, I was going to ask you this.
1: I saw in a cartoon once.
2: I have this question, and now I know you can't answer it because you don't fly people. But I had a pilot just this past week come out to the gate and just start talking to everybody.
0: Yeah.
2: He was addressing all of us.
0: Oh, wow.
2: And he was put on a comedy show.
0: Oh, wow.
2: And then he went back and started playing music and then flew the plane.
0: Okay.
1: It was Southwest.
0: Oh, yeah. Well, yeah, they're supposed to do that.
2: I've never seen a pilot
0: do that. I flew corporate. I flew an airplane a lot like this for about 6 years, and I flew regionals.
2: Oh, for the rich people.
0: Back when it was for a rich company. Yeah. Largest producer of electricity in the world. But... so I have done the people thing, but the cargo is definitely more my style.
2: It's got to be more nerve wracking to fly other people, isn't it?
0: Nah, I don't think so. Nah,
1: think of his, aerobatic flying.
0: Self loading cargo is what the people are.
1: And again, if you ever have passengers that you're not thrilled about, you can give them a little scare if you wanted.
0: No, but when I flew corporate, I was I was very careful. I wanted to not spill their coffee, and I always want to do a good job.
1: Did you ever introduce yourself as an aerobatic pilot?
0: They all know. These days, everybody.
2: Well, so what? How do you get ready for a show? What do you do the day of?
0: Whatever. I'm doing a radio interview, and I'm in my car with the air conditioner on, and
2: you're just not too worried.
0: Drink
2: about
0: a little
2: it.
0: Water. Yeah,
2: that's
0: no, it.
2: That's awesome.
0: Yeah,
2: man.
0: Yeah.
2: Well, Skip, it was really great
1: that's
2: to talk
1: awesome.
2: To you. Looking forward to tomorrow, and for people who do have tickets for tomorrow, they're going to see a really great show. I know that.
0: Yeah, it's a fantastic show.
2: If you don't have tickets for Sunday,
1: you better.
2: You
1: hurry
2: can
1: up.
2: Still air. It's Spirit. Airshow.com. Spirit-airshow.com. So tomorrow and Sunday,
1: my
2: Spirit
1: whole
2: of St. Louis
1: going.
2: Air Show
1: We've
2: and STEM Expo.
1: Year. Yeah.
2: Yes, it's really great. We appreciate you stopping by.
0: Thanks for having me. I appreciate
2: nice
0: it.
2: Nice to meet you. Thank you for being here with us.
0: My pleasure.
2: It's Chris and Amy on KMOX. We just want to remind you that we do have coming up on June 17th, Chris and Amy Day at the ballpark. Cardinals game. It's an afternoon game. 1:15 first pitch. We have special tickets, $15 tickets in a special section. We're going to be guest bartending at the Mississippi Yacht Club, which is just inside Gate 1. We'll be guest bartending. We're going to have a lot of fun, and we hope that you'll come out. Cardinals.com/Chris and Amy if you want to get those special tickets. $15. You can't beat that. It is Chris and Amy. We are broadcasting live from the Spirit of St. Louis Airport. We are having a great time. The air show starts tomorrow. And when we come back, we expect to talk to some snowbird pilots. Or one snowbird
1: pilot. They just walked by.
2: Oh, they did. They're all over.
1: I don't know if they saw us.
2: But you know what? They're the friendliest because they're Canadians.
1: Very polite.
2: We'll talk to them when we come back on KMOX.
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13: At 11 o'clock, we are now in the 80s. We have sunny skies, 82 degrees downtown at the Arch. I'm Megan Lynch. In the news, a stronger-than-expected jobs report from the Department of Labor Statistics this morning showing the country gained 172,000 jobs. That's nearly double what analysts were predicting. ABC's Taylor Dunn has more.
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13: On where we saw job growth and where we didn't.
15: Leisure and hospitality went on a hiring spree in May, adding 70,000 jobs, including 48,000 just in food services and drinking places alone. Local government also saw a strong month, and healthcare continues to show strong gains. Meanwhile, we're continuing to see a decline or stagnation in white-collar jobs. Financial activities took the biggest hit, declining by 22,000 jobs in May, and now down 107,000 jobs since a recent peak in May of 2025.
13: U.S. astronauts aboard the International Space Station briefly took shelter due to air leaks today. The five astronauts moved to the docked SpaceX capsule while cosmonauts worked to fix the leak on the Russian side of the orbiting laboratory. NASA says there have been cracks before, but today's more extensive repairs were completed out of an abundance of caution. Construction on the eastbound 64 ramps at Prospect Road finished weeks ahead of schedule. The Improve I-70 Warrenton to Wentzville project expected to take 30 days. The ramps reopened today, less than 2 weeks after the work started. MoDOT says the eastbound 64 lanes will remain narrowed and closed nightly until July 1st. For the town of Kimswick, Missouri, this weekend's Strawberry Festival is more than just fun.
16: 133 people is our residence. Getting ready to open the gates to about 100,000.
13: Mayor Kenneth Kraft III says that's a huge financial boost to the tiny town. Although the Fall Apple Butter Festival is the town's main moneymaker, Mayor Kraft says this weekend is important to both residents and farmers.
16: This really is for our community. It's something, you know, like our entire neighborhood. You know, we can have 100,000 people down here in town and we all still know each other throughout the crowd. You know, but it's something that we all do enjoy.
13: The Strawberry Festival runs Saturday and Sunday in downtown Kimswick. 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
17: Clouds and sun this afternoon with a thunderstorm or two around, mainly north of the city, high 90. Warm and humid, low 72 tonight. A thunderstorm in spots late tonight into tomorrow. I'm AccuWeather meteorologist Heather Zehr on 104.1 FM, KMOX.
13: Currently, we have mostly sunny skies, 83 degrees in Florissant, 82 in St. Peter's, 82 degrees also downtown at the Arch. I'm Megan Lynch, KMOX News.
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2: Told you. What a great national anthem. We are live at the Spirit of St. Louis Airport for the Spirit of St. Louis Air Show, which is happening tomorrow. It starts tomorrow in the morning. Unfortunately, sold out tomorrow, but Sunday, still tickets available, and you should come out here because it is going to be a fantastic time. Spirit-airshow.com, and we are joined now by Phil Roshan, who is the public affairs officer for the Snowbirds, which is it's kind of like it's an aerobatic team, right? Would you consider it an aerobatic team?
18: Yeah, we're the Canadian Forces Aerobatic.

0: aerobatic team, yeah. So similar to the Blue Angels.
1: Mm-hmm. Yeah.
0: But we represent the entire Canadian military, so Army, Navy, and Air Force.
2: The Royal Canadian Air Force, but the whole military.
0: Exactly.
2: That's awesome. And you, the Snowbirds, you guys have been to St. Louis a few times.
0: We have. When I checked the records, we've been here, I think, four times. Mm-hmm. I think the last time was about 10 years ago. So we're super happy to be back and be able to show our American friends what we can do.
2: Yeah, that's awesome.
1: So let's talk about what you can do, because you mentioned it's a lot like the Blue Angels. The planes are different, obviously. I'm looking at one of them right now here on the tarmac.
0: Yeah.
1: But I don't know if most people here are aware of the Angels. They're aware of the
2: Thunderbirds,
1: you know, the Air Force. Tell us about the Snowbirds.
0: So we don't fly our frontline fighter jets. So our frontline fighter jets for the Canadian Air Force is the FA. But we fly to what's called the CT-114 Tudor, and it was actually our primary jet trainer for from the 1960s till about the 2000s. So it's a side-by-side aircraft, so there's two seats. During the show, it'll only be the pilot. It's a bit slower than the fighter jets, so we're actually able to keep the show really in front of the audience, whereas a lot of the faster jets, they're going to go by. It'll take a couple seconds for them to reposition and come back.
2: Yeah.
0: Our show, we try to keep everything in front of the crowd, so all the time there's something in front. And really, we put 9 aircraft up, so they'll actually fly in formation 9 aircraft. One of our key maneuvers is the Big Diamond, so they'll actually come around mm-hmm. the crowd, showing the top side of the aircraft, all 9 aircraft, and they'll be spaced almost about 4 feet apart.
2: Which is nothing.
0: Wings. Yeah.
2: That's nothing. I think we're 4 feet apart right now. Yeah, we're sitting at a table.
0: Exactly.
1: And what speed are they flying at?
0: They're flying at probably about, I think it's about 200 and some knots. So they're a bit slower than the fighter jets, but it's quite something to see.
1: Well, if you're driving next to somebody on the highway at 80, it's still unnerving.
0: Yeah.
1: So being in the air and you're 4 feet apart from somebody, like the guy next to you and there's somebody to your right as well, that's... You know,
0: exactly. It's a lot of concentration for the pilots.
2: So with the Snowbirds, what is the process for a pilot making it to the Snowbirds team? And then how long is that pilot on the team?
0: So really for our team, it's they all have to be pilots in the Canadian Forces with a requisite number of hours in high-performance aircraft. So either our training aircraft, fighters. But we will take any of our pilots. So we have helicopter pilots on the team. We have our submarine hunter planes, the CP-140 Aurora. We have a couple of them. We have a couple fighter pilots also with the team. They come in. They do a tryout. They do an interview to make sure that they fit our public affairs side. And then they're posted into the unit. And we start training right after the end of the season. So we have a couple new pilots this year. Last October, we finished the season, and they started on their conversion to the Tudor right away and straight into training.
1: What is the training like? How rigorous is it?
0: So our training, we'll train all of winter. So basically, it's the conversion to the jet, and then we build off a building block process. So they'll fly, if you're on the left side of the formation, the right side person will fly with you. For the first few flights,
2: okay.
0: Until you're comfortable, and then we'll let you go off on your own and fly on the side. And then as they build the whole show, they get more comfortable, they get closer together, the maneuvers come together, and everything goes. And really, our training ends in Comox around May every year. We go to Comox, British Columbia, and that's where the show really comes to part.
2: Wow.
1: So wait, okay. Describe that again for me. So the one pilot will be on the right side, and you'll have them fly with the person on the opposite.
0: Yeah.
1: Side?
0: So because it's
1: what is the purpose?
0: Because
1: of
0: it's a two-seat trainer.
1: Okay.
0: And really, it's a mirror. Always, we always want a symmetrical formation. So having both pilots in the same aircraft,
1: yeah.
0: Practicing, you have the person that's experienced with the person who has less experience. And what the other pilot's doing, the other person takes control, they flip the plane over to the other side of the formation, they do a couple of the maneuvers again, so it's really to get that perfection in.
1: So how difficult is it to get into this group?
0: It can be fairly difficult. Not so much now. A lot of our pilots will stay with the team 3 to 4 years.
2: Mm-hmm.
0: This is the last season right now that we're flying the CT-114 Tudor. It's going to be retired. After the season, so we're going to be going through a period of transition where we're going to be stopped for a couple of years as we get new aircraft in. So really, it's this year's sort of a special year for us. So we're not going to have an intake of pilots this year. when the new aircraft comes on board, who knows? When the Snowbird started, we had a waiting list of people that wanted to come to the team.
2: So I actually was talking to my brother this morning because my family and I, we come to this air show every year. We love it. I'm totally geeking out this morning. And I was talking to him and he said, hey, I think it's the Snowbirds. I think this is their last year with those planes. He's like, if you talk to them, you need to ask. So what planes are you guys moving to?
0: So eventually we're going to be getting the CT-157 Siskin 2, which is our new trainer that's coming in. It's a PC-21. So it's a propeller plane, so it's going to be a bit different.
2: Oh, wow. Yeah.
0: But that's not, we're not getting those until probably early 2030s. So it's going to be a bit of a stopgap for the team. But we're excited to celebrate the CT-114 Tudor. We're incredibly happy to celebrate 55 years of the team. This is our 55th year. So really we're celebrating that, and that's our concentration, is really celebrating the legacy of the Tudor and what the team has accomplished in 55 years.
1: What's the difference between the abilities of the plane they're flying now and then the one they're going to get?
0: It's comparable. It's comparable. Mm-hmm. So
1: even though one's a prop and one's not.
0: Yep. And there's going to be some changes, and what the team's going to look like is going to change, and that's something that's well away from my expertise and what's going to happen. I'll be long gone out of the military probably by then. But if you look at the statistics of the aircraft, they're very similar in performance.
2: When a Canadian hockey team finally brings the cup back to Canada, guys going to do any special shows, you think?
0: Well, we started off our season actually a couple weeks ago in Montreal.
2: So did you really?
0: We did the fly past of the Formula One Canadian Grand Prix, and then it just so happened the Montreal Canadiens were playing that Monday, so we spooled up and did a fly past of the Bell Center in Montreal. Awesome. Unfortunately, it didn't help the team.
2: Well, it happens.
0: But that's on my team.
1: You're Ottawa, right?
0: We're based out of Moose Jaw, Saskatchewan.
1: Well, you personally.
0: But I'm from Ottawa. Yeah. I'm a Senators fan, so my golf season started earlier.
2: But you got a St. Louisan on the team and Brady Tkachuk.
0: Exactly.
2: He's from here.
0: Exactly. So it's, we're hoping, hopefully that cup will come back next year. Knock on wood.
1: Well, so we are looking forward to tomorrow. This is very cool. I love the air show.
2: And if you want your chance to see this iteration of the Snowbirds, you have to come tomorrow as Sunday.
1: Yeah, what time is your part of the show getting started?
0: We're about in the middle.
1: Mm-hmm. Okay.
0: So it's you'll get to see some great performers before us. We'll be up, and then there's going to be some great performers after. So it's always fun. We always love coming to these air shows in the U.S., we love flying. Yesterday we got a chance to do a joint flight with the Blue Angels on our arrival. So it's always great to be able to come down and have some fun with our American friends.
2: Oh, I love that. That's great. They love about the air show is it always kind of creates chaos in the shopping centers down there, because all the planes are constantly flying by and you have like the world's largest strip mall just down the street. And so it really does bring everybody together. Because no matter who you are, you're looking up to the sky in awe as these planes fly over, whether it's a fighter jet or whether it's like the incredible 9-plane formation of the Snowbirds.
0: Yeah, that's for us, it's our mission is really inspiring. So inspiring the next generation either to go into the military, go into science, technology, engineering, aviation. That's what we really want to see and see that anybody can do what we do.
2: Yeah.
1: And so tomorrow, middle of the day, people can expect your part of the show, and then same thing on Sunday, right?
0: Exactly. All flying both days.
1: Spirit-airshow.com for tickets on Sunday. Again, as we've mentioned, tomorrow is, it's gone. All the tickets are gone for that. They don't want to, we were told earlier by Mark that they don't want 125,000 people down here.
2: Yeah, they were not expecting
1: parking
2: that.
1: Parking is a problem.
2: Yeah, one of the air shows, so they cap it at 25,000. Yeah. He did say, though, you know, that I think the first planes start flying around 11. He suggested getting here like by 9. Like, just, he's like, get here, have some coffee, chill out, because it's going to get crowded.
1: Phil Roshan with the Snowbirds, thank you for stopping by. This was a great conversation, and we appreciate you.
0: Thank you.
1: And coming up next, this is the thing that Amy, even though she loves the planes, she could not be more excited about what is going to happen here in St. Louis in 2028. The U.S. Olympic Marathon Trials are going to take place in St. Louis. A huge announcement. And when we come back, President of the St. Louis Sports Commission, Mark Schreiber, will join the show. That is next on 104.1 FM KMOX.
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8: Got a huge day coming up in a couple of weeks, a little bit less than 2 weeks from now, so you better get your tickets for this. June 17th, Chris and Amy Day at the ballpark. Cardinals-Padres will play an afternoon game, 1:15, and Amy Marks Coors and I. We will be there at the game. And we've got $15 tickets in a special section.
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8: For Chris and Amy, cardinals.com/Chris and Amy. So come out and see us. We will be there. We'll be broadcasting before the game. And then we will be guest bartending at the Mississippi Yacht Club pop-up.
9: Float trip themed.
8: That's right, just inside gate one at the ballpark.
9: Yeah.
8: And a lot of other stuff is going on, and we want you to come out. Again, get a hold of those $15 tickets. Pretty good deal. Cardinals.com/Chris and Amy.
9: Yep, we can't wait to see you there on June 17th. Well, speaking of exciting news, and we were kind of tipped off earlier.
8: Really tipped off
9: by Mark Schreiber, the president of the St. Louis Sports Commission, that, hey, you know what? St. Louis is going to throw in a bid to secure the 2028 U.S. Olympic Marathon Trials. And, of course, this is would be huge news for just an incredible St. Louis running community, the St. Louis city as a whole. And guess what? By golly, they did it. St. Louis will be the location, the host city for the 2028 U.S. Olympic Marathon Trials. And joining us now is a victorious Mark Schreiber, president of the St. Louis Sports Commission. Mark, how great was yesterday when Jackie Joyner-Kersee, one of the greatest athletes of all time, full stop, made the announcement that St. Louis would be the host city for the Olympic Marathon Trials?
10: Hi, Amy. Hi, Chris. It was great. I will get to Jackie in a moment, but I will say all of this was done just for Amy, just for her.
8: Yeah. So, yeah. Literally just for her.
9: I feel the love.
10: Yes. Oh. Jackie was outstanding. And the cool thing, the always selfless Jackie Joyner-Kersee, we're having her come up to make the announcement. And Dawn Harper Nelson, our gold medalist, was there as well. And Jackie brought Dawn up on stage together so that they could make the announcement together. It was a really cool thing.
9: And Mark, you know, being there in front of the Olympic rings at WashU, just outside Francis Field, as you made the announcement that this Olympic marathon in 2028, Olympic marathon trials, I should say, in 2028, will start in Francis Field, on Francis Field, where the very first Olympic marathon ever run on U.S. soil was held. That's where they started back in 1904, right?
10: Exactly. And there's those great pictures of the runners starting there. And hopefully our race is going to be much better run than it was in 1904 because they had all kinds of crazy stuff happen. But yeah, that was one of the core pieces of our bid, was to play off of our Olympic history and be able to start at the site of the 1904 games and the 1904 Olympic marathon, and, you know, start at our oldest, most venerable sports venue in the region and finish in Energizer Park, our newest, most venerable sports venue. And that was a really compelling piece.
9: Okay, just because you said it had some wild things happen, Ronj, I don't know if you know this, but I think they were giving some of the athletes strychnine on the course.
8: Strychnine?
9: Yes.
8: The poison?
9: Yes.
10: Brandy.
9: What?
10: Brandy and strychnine. Brandy and egg whites and strychnines, yes.
8: I know a couple of people named Brandy and Strychnine.
9: That's wild. So, you know, science has changed. You know what I mean? Like, we've progressed since then. But it was so cool. Of course, Mayor Kara Spencer was there. Mona Vespa of Go St. Louis, Big River Running, and so many members of the running community. And, Mark, maybe for our listeners who are like, okay, so what does that mean that the Olympic trials, the Olympic marathon trials will be here? What does that mean for our city?
10: Well, it means the prestige and the great exposure our community will get, and the relevance of being connected to the LA Games. We'll be the first Olympic trials in a whole series that will select members of the Olympic team. So I think just that connection to the LA Games is huge, but there's also the economic impact, of course. Amy, as you know, this is kind of like the Super Bowl of marathons, and the number of people that will be coming in for this is huge. So there's significant visitor spending. There's also the piece where it elevates our own local marathon to have those events take place back to back. It's great for the growth of our own local race. And, you know, I think it's just another one of those great opportunities to bring something to St. Louis that instills pride in our residents and creates excitement and showcases St. Louis in such a positive way.
8: So we're still a couple of years out from this happening, but can you predict with any kind of certainty what the actual economic impact would be?
10: The thing we go off of right now is USA Track and Field's own numbers. They say $13.5 million. You know, we'll try to do a little bit of our own homework on that and see where we get to, but that's the number we're going off at the moment.
9: And, Mark, like you said, the prestige of having an Olympic event, that means NBC Sports is here. And you have the Olympic fanfare plane. And you have this national coverage of this event. And St. Louis is front and center. And we just had that with the U.S. Figure Skating Championships, the de facto Olympic trials for the figure skaters here in our country. And, you know, we saw Alyssa Liu, right, and knowing that her journey, or at least that specific Olympic journey, started here with the U.S. Figure Skating National Championships in St. Louis. And I took so much pride every time on that NBC Olympic broadcast. They'd pan over the city and you see the arch and the courthouse and Enterprise Center. That's what this is. That's what this brings to the brand of the city of St. Louis.
10: Exactly. And the thing with the marathon trials is it's basically a three-hour showcase on a Saturday.
9: Yeah.
10: By the way, I heard you guys talking about the start time earlier. It's 11 a.m. Central. That's when the race will start. But there we are, 3 hours live on NBC, being able to showcase the city and just, you know, everything that represents St. Louis so well. It's put out to the country, and that's such an important piece of this. And, you know, you think back to the figure skating championships and that feeling that it gave us, that magical week, and to know that you have the opportunity to do that again. That's what these events do. That's so important to us.
9: You know, that's such a great point, because I talked about those shots coming back after commercial break, you know, of the downtown aerial view, and then you go to Enterprise. But this race is outside. So the national audience, you know, depending on the course, but they're going to see WashU. They're going to see the streets of Clayton and Forest Park and downtown St. Louis, and, you know, and then Energizer Park, where the finish line is.
10: Yeah, and they're going to see a community that steps up, and the excitement that's generated by our residents here. And, you know, that gives people outside of St. Louis a sense of there is great momentum in this region, and that's so important. And I will say for locals too, like, the wonderful thing about a marathon is you don't have to buy a ticket to be a part of the event. You can just go right out on the street and watch the greatest long distance runners in our country compete for a chance to go to the Olympic Games. That's a wonderful thing.
8: Mark, what is the St. Louis Sports Commission's role from now until then? Because it's going to take every bit of a couple of years for planning.
10: Oh, yeah. And this is going to be a bear to pull off. It is not easy to produce one of these events. But we will, working with Go St. Louis and the Greater St. Louis Marathon, the Sports Commission will spearhead and oversee our local organizing committee. So, you know, we have to work together to do everything from finalizing the course and all the logistics that go with that, to raising the funds to produce the race. And that's a big thing here, because, you know, there's not significant ticket revenue. It's not like the figure skating championships where you can generate revenue from ticket sales. We have to go out to the community. We already are off to a great start, but we need significant help from both the private and public sector, both the private and public sectors, to make all this happen. And that's going to be a big focus for us over the next 2 years.
9: You know, it's so fun about seeing these runners up close too, because it's hard to tell, just like any Olympic event, it's hard to tell how great the athletes are, because you have no perspective. It's just them against other athletes. But if you see these runners go by, I'm telling you, if you haven't seen elite marathoners, if you stand on the street and you watch them go by, you are going to think you're watching a different race. You're going to think, well, this must be the 5K or this must be the 1 mile, because there's no way someone can run 26 miles this fast. And it's mind-blowing to me. I run marathons and it doesn't make sense to me. Years ago, 2008, when Ryan Hall won the Olympic trials, I think it was in New York, they had a treadmill for people where they would strap them into a harness and lower them on the treadmill, so you could feel just how fast their marathon pace was, and people just got thrown off the back of the treadmill. Like, it'll be so fun to watch them.
10: And it's also the added element of all that's on the line that day.
9: You
10: know, you'll have a range of runners there in terms of ones that really have the legitimate shot to those that just qualify, but probably not going to be in the mix. For them, this is like the biggest race of their lives, just being on that stage at the Olympic trials. And then for all that's on the line for the highest level elite runners, to know that they got one day, it's make it or break it to make the Olympic team. That's what especially elevates a race like this. And Amy, I got to ask you, any chance you're going to try to qualify?
8: No, we don't have time for this.
9: I don't think so.
8: We don't have time for this.
9: I don't think I'm going to make it, Mark.
8: No.
10: 2 hours, 37 minutes, that's the standard.
8: No, no
9: I got
8: to
9: get training now.
8: Mark, we appreciate you as always. Congratulations. This is a really big deal, and we are looking forward to it.
10: Thank you so much. Appreciate the time this morning. So happy for Amy and so happy for our entire community.
8: President of the St. Louis Sports Commission, Mark Schreiber with us. Again, the U.S. Olympic Marathon Trials coming in 2028 to St. Louis. And coming up next on this show from the Spirit of St. Louis Airports, we're going to talk to an F-22 pilot. Captain Nick Letourneau will join the show in just a moment on 104.1 FM KMOX.
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9: Currently it is 83 degrees, warm with partial sunshine, maybe a thunderstorm in spots this afternoon, a high of 88. Tonight, mostly cloudy and humid, a low of 70.
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8: From the Spirit of St. Louis Airports, we are here, the Chris and Amy Show, and tomorrow is the Air Show and STEM Expo, and it's going to be a fun time. Again, it's sold out for tomorrow, but if you want tickets for Sunday, go to spirit-airshow.com, and you will want to get those tickets because it will sell out. So Chris and Amy here, we've had a really fun time today, and now we are joined by yet another pilot, this time of an F-22. Captain Nick Laz-Letourneau is with us, and unfortunately, we just found out he's a runner, so that's all we're going to talk about now because Amy's here.
9: Well, he's
8: all we do is talk about running with Amy.
9: I know. He's from Minnesota. He's run Grandma's Marathon. He ran in college. Where did you go to college?
24: Well, I did 2 years at the University of St. Thomas. I ended up graduating from the Air Force Academy, but yeah, ran at St. Thomas.
8: So
9: very nice.
8: So here we are, Laz. First of all, let's talk about the call sign. How'd you get it?
24: So there's three different ways most people get their call signs. Either it's a way you look, it's a way or a natural with your name, right? It just fits, or it's something silly that you did that you remember for. So my call sign, Laz, is a shortened from Lazarus for Lazarus of Bethany, who famously died and came back to life. So a little bit of buffoonery might have led me down that path at one point.
9: Any specifics on how, I mean, if Lazarus is your call sign, there's no way that happens without a story.
24: Red flag, which is a training exercise.
8: Well, don't tell us the one you like to tell. Tell us the one that happened.
9: What's the one that happened?
24: Yeah. We were out in red flag. Obviously, a lot of aircraft, right? You're talking 50, 70 aircraft to train with, and a lot of resources up there. And one thing we do sometimes is augment the red or adversary forces. So I was doing that as a young wingman in the F-22. And the way that we transmit when you've been removed from training for, you know, being killed out is they call it over the radio. Hey, you know, so-and-so, you're dead. And being a young wingman who didn't fully understand how things worked, I didn't hear that, and I ended up just raging as a dead man for about an hour long, causing all sorts of ruckus, and earned my name Lazarus that way. So.
9: That's so crazy.
8: That's pretty great.
9: That's a great call sign. Okay, so with – I don't know if it's different with the Air Force, but family friends of ours, their son – and this was like – a long time ago. So this was back in the 90s, but their son was in the Navy and, you know, wanted to be a pilot. But you go through all that training, and for him, like, they don't know if they're going to give you, like, a helicopter or a plane. And one of the famous stories from their families is when he got to call his mom and dad and say, I got jets. Like, that's what he said, I got jets. Is that kind of how it works with the Air Force? Like, how does that work with the training and knowing what plane they're going to give you?
24: Yeah, absolutely. So it's very similar if people know about how kind of going to med school works, where they match you to an assignment for residency, right? It's very similar to that. You enter training. Everyone will start out training in the T-6 Texan II as of right now, which is a propeller-driven aircraft. And you're learning basic things. How do you fly an Air Force aircraft? How do you work the regulations and all that? And then from there, you'll track one of two directions. Typically, you'll go to the heavies, the transport planes, the refuelers, or you'll track to a fighter bomber type track. And at the time I went through, you flew the T-38 Talon. And from there, the kind of culminating event we go through is called drop night. And drop night is the night where everybody shows up. There's a big party, and it's, hey, what are you going to go fly someday? And you have no idea. So you rank things one to end. Hey, here's what I want to fly. You're matched to an aircraft, and the crowd goes wild. It's a really, really awesome time, and it's the culmination of 9 months to 12 months of hard work.
8: So when you find out you're flying this thing, which is really impressive, how are you feeling?
24: Oh, man. In my situation, I got very, very – obviously fortunate to be selected to do the F-22. And it was really special, too, because I went through pilot training with one of my best friends from the first day we ever flew T-6s. And the night that we got F-22s, he was called on stage first. And then they also called me up on

0: stage at the same time as him. And all we knew was we were going to go fly the same airplane somewhere, which was pretty exciting.
1: Wow.
0: For it to then be the F-22, I mean, what an electric factory. It was so much fun, and it was a dream come true. For
2: sure. Looking at it right now, this thing is... That's
1: it's
2: incredible.
1: A sexy plane.
0: It's a monster.
1: Yeah.
0: It is an absolute monster.
2: Yeah, it's a lot bigger than I thought it was going to be, and it moves. Right,
0: yeah, somehow,
2: I mean,
0: right?
2: What is the challenge of flying this plane versus all those that you did before you got assigned to it?
0: The plane itself is actually a pleasure to fly. I've always said if you fly a Cessna or fly a smaller GA aircraft, you probably have a lot more going on in your cockpit than we do to fly. The airplane was designed to be used for a mission. So the engineers did a fantastic job of making the aircraft intensely easy to fly so that you can focus most of your brain power on the tactical execution of the aircraft. There are no two-seat models of the Raptor, so therefore you in the cockpit are the only person there to run all the tactical systems, and the flying itself is very easy.
1: Okay, so I have heard that this plane is stable. What does that mean in jet terminology? Because,
0: sure.
1: I mean, you can kind of try to put the pieces together, but what you were saying, is that what makes it easier to fly?
0: Kind of. Fighter jets inherently are actually unstable airframes, and what that means is they're extremely maneuverable. So the aircraft, if just left to its own devices without a flight computer, would not be something that would fly very well. We have a onboard flight control computer called Flickus, and that computer is doing, you know, millions of calculations and taking into account

0: Gone South has been a podcast about crime in the American South. But for our new season, we're widening the lens. 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
1: I mean, you want to show off everything it can do, right? But
2: right.
1: Or most things it can do, but not necessarily everything? I mean, how do you approach it?
2: Yeah, so we're a little bit different from, like, the Thunderbirds, the Blue Angels, the Snowbirds, in that they are demonstrating the precision of flying several aircraft within inches of each other, right? And that's a completely different skill set in and of itself. It's extremely impressive. We try to highlight the things that make the Raptor special. So what makes the Raptor special, in my opinion, that we can demonstrate at an air show is what we call super maneuverability. And it's the ability for the aircraft to remain maneuverable beyond the stall speed, essentially. So you'll see the aircraft do all sorts of awesome things, flips and tricks in the sky. We'll actually fly it backwards at one point, which is pretty cool.
1: Okay.
3: That makes no sense.
2: Yeah, it's pretty awesome. We call it the tail slide. There's a point at which we are stopped in a single point in the sky, and we'll take that 64,000-pound aircraft and flip it over on itself in one point in the sky. It is a massively awesome demonstration of super maneuverability.
3: That's so insane. Okay, so how long are you in this position where you're flying this plane in shows versus like regular Air Force duty or being deployed or what have you? Like, how long do you do this job?
2: Absolutely. So the requirement to join the team as the pilot is being an instructor pilot in the F-22. That takes about 4 years of time. And then after that, you'll spend 2 years as the demonstration team pilot and commander. So I started out in 2025, and I will finish up my year this year in 2026.
1: So then what happens after that? Do you know?
2: I'm not sure yet. I guess we'll see. I'm excited to find out where we're going to go next, but back to the Combat Air Force somewhere.
1: So it's the kind of thing where do you get any sort of choice as to what you want to do? Options, say I'm looking for one, two, or three. Hopefully I get one of those things, or is it, nope, this is what you're going to do when it's over?
2: Absolutely. You can put in preferences, essentially. So just like I did when I signed up for this, it was an application process to go through. We don't necessarily apply for our follow-on assignments, but we do say, hey, you know, I'd like to do this, and then if it's the right place, right time, they try to their best to slot us in.
1: Are there size requirements inside this cockpit? Like, you can't be 6'3" or whatever it is?
2: I think it's a little bit bigger than that. There's a guy I know I fly with who's probably 6'5", about 240.
1: Oh, wow. Okay.
2: Big dude. I don't exactly know what they are, but it's actually primarily driven by the ejection sequence. So we want to make sure that if you did, for some reason, need to get out of the aircraft, you could do it safely in the ejection seat, and therefore the seat is what drives most of the size requirements.
1: Okay, so
3: I know that.
1: Yeah, how do you train for that? Because they're not purposely crashing planes, so you can test out the ejection.
2: Are they? Well, no, I'm just kidding. No, they are.
1: Okay.
2: No, they,
1: like, there's something
3: got a
1: I don't know about.
3: Yes. Yeah,
1: here you just crash this one.
2: No, none of that. I think they did some crash test dummy shoots with the seats back in the day when they were developing them. But no, for us, it's academic in nature. We study it. Hey, how is this actually going to work? We rehearse it annually. Go through some special training for it. But nope. No, we are not planning any F-22s. No.
1: I wouldn't think so. No. It would be really expensive to do that.
2: That's right.
1: We were talking yesterday about the Blue Angels. There's that video from part of a documentary,
3: yeah,
1: which has been circulating a lot on social media lately of, I guess there are five of them, and they're in a conference room, and they're visually, they're closing their eyes, and they're going over the commands, and they're all just basically flying.
3: The commander's like yelling out, or saying each command that they're doing, yeah.
1: Yeah, so is there training like that? I mean, you're flying solo, or are you going up with another plane?
2: Just solo, that's just, right.
1: So do you do something like that where you visualize what you're going to do before you actually get in a flight or a plane and do it?
2: Yeah, we call that chair flying, and it's actually common not just to aerobatics or air shows. I mean, people chair fly all sorts of things, both in the civilian and the military world. I'd say, especially when you're down low like this doing these maneuvers, it's intensely important that all of this is rehearsed, right? It looks fantastic to the crowd, but we want it to be just another routine that we are doing, and therefore a lot of what we're doing is in relation to the ground. I need to be looking outside, just like they need to be looking at the aircraft next to them. And a lot of that is through that rehearsal over and over and over again. We don't just rehearse, we also brief with our entire team. I'm also talking to my safety observer, Nada, who is just around, and calling out parameters, and he's backing me up, keeping me safe from both the threat of the ground and the threat of other things in the air.
1: That's what I was going to ask you, is who are you talking to during it, since you don't have pilots next to you?
2: Yeah, talking to Nada, talking to my ground crew as well. I have them on the radio with me in case anything were to go wrong. We also have the show side of it, too. So we're doing music, we're doing a narration, we're trying to

0: make the whole experience immersive for everybody watching.
1: So, what is it like for you in the cockpit once you're up there, you're doing the show? Is it calm? Is it chaotic? Are you focused? Is there a ton of stuff going on?
0: Oh, it depends on the time and place, right? We hope that during the demonstration, it's that moment of calm. It's that thing you've rehearsed forever, and you're just kind of locked into the moment, right? But I'd say the best moments ever are when you're kind of just flying cross country. You have that moment to kind of look over your left wing, look over your right wing, and just say, "Wow, I can't believe I'm in charge of this thing right now, and I'm doing what I always wanted to do."
2: You do flyovers for anthems at stadiums?
0: We have, yep, and not just the demo
2: and
0: team.
2: You can hear the anthem, right?
0: Usually they'll hot mic it so that we can do our best to try
2: time
0: to
2: it right.
0: Time it right. But not just the demo team, that's also flown over by several combat pilots as well.
1: What have you flown over?
0: Me personally, I've done a few Arlington flyovers. The demo team, not myself actually, but my safety observer flew over the F1 Miami race last year,
1: Oh,
0: which was
1: nice.
2: That's cool.
0: phenomenal.
1: Yeah.
0: There's been football games, Super Bowls. I mean, there's been a lot of awesome things that the F-22 has flown over.
2: And now you get to fly over the Spirit of St. Louis Airport.
0: And so
2: and
0: excited
2: Chesterfield.
0: To do so. I'm
1: okay.
0: so excited.
2: In the
0: to do
2: Valley.
0: It.
1: I know Top Gun's the Navy, but
0: Right.
1: of course the movie comes out, and when the original Top Gun came out, I think the Navy had like recruitment tables there. I mean, is it a rising tide lifts all planes? Because I'd imagine interest in the Air Force as well would go up when you have cultural phenomenons like Top Gun.
0: Yeah, and we reference it all the time. I mean, they know how to do a fighter movie for sure. And we reference it constantly. I think that the movie did a great deal of help to the aviation community in general. I
1: Yeah.
0: know the producer, when he made the maneuver, sorry, the movie, had referenced it as a love letter to aviation, and I think it really was. It was shot beautifully. There was a lot of fantastic scenes. And Cabo Gunderson, one of my predecessors, was the F-22 demo pilot when that movie came out.
1: Wow.
0: And they actually did a really cool cinematic shoot with the F-22, filmed from a helicopter that played as an ad prior to the movie, and it was beautiful. And I remember I actually went to the show with Cabo as his safety observer back in the
2: Oh.
0: day. But yeah, it sparked a ton of interest, and it's been really, really fun to kind of connect with people that way.
2: So about what time is your part of the show tomorrow and Sunday?
0: We'll be around that 2 o'clock time frame all weekend, somewhere
2: Okay.
0: between 2 and 3 o'clock. Yeah,
1: Well, I'll
0: very
1: say
0: good.
1: this. Like, I mean, I've been geeking out all day because I love the air show, and I have a tendency to romanticize things, but I always think like with fighter pilots and these fighter jets, I feel like, you know, I call them like the last cowboys, right? Because you have like the whole American cowboy, right? And like riding off into the sunset. We don't have our cowboy era anymore, but like for me, it's so much Americana and the planes flying off into the sunset. I love it. I mean, I just geek out about it nonstop.
2: You geek out about most things.
1: Well, but this is cool.
2: It's
1: This is
2: very
1: really
2: cool.
1: cool. And like we said, tomorrow, the air show is sold out. But Sunday, you better get your tickets now.
2: Laz, it's great to meet you, and we're looking forward to tomorrow. Thank you for stopping by and talking
0: Oh,
2: with us.
0: likewise. Thanks for having me.
2: Nick Letourneau, Captain Nick Letourneau, with us, F-22 pilot, part of the air show here at the Spirit of St. Louis Airport. Tomorrow, sold out. Sunday, still tickets available. You can get them at spirit-airshow.com. It's Chris and Amy, just a little bit to go. Gas House Gang is coming up. I'm sure they're going to talk Cardinals baseball with you. Cardinals have a game tonight. They're at Busch Stadium against the Reds, 7:15. It'll be here on KMOX. And also, the NBA Finals are going on right now. 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
1: Gorgeous day, partial sunshine, 83 right now, a high of 88.
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2: Well, Amy, a little breaking news here in the last 15 minutes.
1: Oh, my gosh, what?
2: Unless something strange happens, the Bears are officially moving to Indiana.
1: Really?
2: The Bears board of directors voted today to advance the stadium development in Hammond, Indiana, just across the border on the Indiana side from Illinois. It's pretty close. I mean, you can – well, yeah, it's very close to
1: – yeah, I mean, it's technically – it's closer to the city than that where they were proposing.
2: Arlington Heights. Yeah.
1: But I
2: it's
1: also,
2: out of the state.
1: I heard in the reports that it would not endear – the Bears to the people of Chicago.
2: Well, here, you know, it's still going to be close, and people are going to make fun of it, whatever, but Illinois is now not going to be on the hook for building them a stadium. The taxpayers won't have to. So that's good, and if you're in Chicago, you're probably happy about it because everybody's still going to stay in the hotels in the city and then go over to the football game.
1: Kind of like we were talking, if Arrowhead were, if they moved, you know,
2: Kansas.
1: The Chiefs, stadium to Kansas State, people would still stay on the Kansas City, Missouri side.
2: Yeah, there might be some hotels over there, but on the Kansas side, however. Just very interesting.
1: Yeah.
2: So it looks like that is basically done. So there you go, Illinois taxpayers. You're not going to have to foot that bill. We want to thank everybody at the Spirit of St. Louis Airport for having us out here today. Great time today. Yeah. Tomorrow's air show sold out, but not Sunday. Spirit-airshow.com if you want to come out here. Everything opens at 9 o'clock, and they do recommend getting here early if you're coming down to the air show. And don't forget, we have a big day at the ballpark, June 17th,
1: yep.
2: Chris and Amy Day. Get those $15 tickets, cardinals.com/Chris and Amy, June 17th. Have a great weekend. We'll talk to you on Monday. It's the Chris and Amy Show on KMOX.
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2: That's
0: 12 noon, we have partly sunny skies, 83 degrees downtown at the Arch. 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I'm Megan Lynch. A stronger-than-expected jobs report from the Department of Labor Statistics this morning showing the country gained 172,000 jobs. That's nearly double what analysts were predicting. ABC's Taylor Dunn has more on where the growth occurred.
3: Leisure and hospitality went on a hiring spree in May, adding 70,000 jobs, including 48,000 just in food services and drinking places alone. Local government also saw a strong month, adding 55,000 jobs. And healthcare continues to show strong gains, adding 35,000 jobs in May, in line with the average monthly gains for the industry. Meanwhile, we're continuing to see a decline or stagnation in white-collar jobs.
0: The owner of St. Louis City SC making a significant investment in community health care. Owner Carolyn Kendall has made a $10 million donation to the SSM Health Foundation for a new community-focused health care fund. Karen Bradshaw, Regional Director of Community Health for SSM Healthcare, says access to direct medical care only factors in to about 20% of someone's overall health.
22: We say we often leave a hospital to go home and recover. Well, imagining not having a home to go home to, or so many medical conditions, and not having access to healthy foods to eat has such a profound impact on somebody's ability to be healthy.
0: She says the investment will fund services in those other areas, such as food security and homelessness. The dog of the owner of Steve Hot Dogs was killed in an attack by loose pit bulls this week. He's seeking justice.
23: Steve Ewing says his wife, Beth, was walking their family dog, 4-year-old Emmy, when two pit bulls, one off leash, escaped their owners and attacked them, injuring Beth and killing their dog. Ewing says the owners need to be held accountable.
24: Something needs to be done. I think in this case, we just need to find these owners and these maybe a process for like process or like prosecuting or maybe like a process for really making a dog owner whose dog does this pay for it.
23: Ewing says after the attack, the two female owners gathered their dogs and left quickly. He describes the dogs as a brown 100-pound pit bull and a smaller black and white pit bull he estimates to be around 60 pounds. Sean Malone, KMOX News.
0: From the Saliga Heating and Cooling Weather Desk, here's AccuWeather's Heather Zare.
25: A thunderstorm or two this afternoon, mainly north of the city. Some sun and a high of 90. Warm and humid, low 72 tonight. Maybe a thunderstorm late tonight into tomorrow. I'm AccuWeather meteorologist Heather Zare on 104.1 FM KMOX.
0: We do have partly sunny skies this hour, 85 degrees in Florissant, 86 in St. Peter's, and 83 degrees downtown at the Arch. I'm Megan Lynch, KMOX News.
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30: Gas House Gang underway on this Friday afternoon. Nate Gatter with you, Matt Pauly alongside, getting ready for tonight, the Cardinals and the Reds in the opener of a three-game series, game 7 of 9 in this homestand for the Redbirds, coming off the day off yesterday and having salvaged a series Wednesday against the Rangers. Kyle Leahy will pitch for St. Louis, Brady Singer for Cincinnati tonight, 7:15 first pitch. Matt will have the pregame for you here on KMOX and across the Cardinals Radio Network starting at 6:20. And then we'll be on the call alongside Ricky Horton this evening from Busch Stadium. Matt, we are very excited to listen to that. I assume you are excited to bring it to us.
4: Yeah, always appreciative when an opportunity like that comes open, the chance to, you know, sit in one of the seats of, you know, John Rooney, the voice of the Cardinals, and Mike Claiborne are off tonight. So, yeah, it's going to be fun. I've never done a game with Ricky, so I'm looking forward to being able to work alongside of him.
30: Okay, so I gave you your credit for that. And that has bought me the goodwill now that I've got to do another thing that I warned you I was going to do. I found out today, I had never known this about Matt Pauly before, that he has, as of now, over 1,600 unread text messages. over 3,800 unread emails, and somehow over 900 unacknowledged either missed calls or voicemails, which that one is maybe the most bizarre. I've never seen a number anywhere close to that. How did this happen? When's the last time you listened to a voicemail? I mean, it's got to be decades ago.
1: If I'm not interested in a text message, an email, or a voicemail, I just let it go.
30: So really, if someone texts you, they have like the first four or five words or whatever you can see in the preview to hook you, or you're just never going to click on it for all time.
1: Yes. Yeah. There's a lesson to be learned there for those of us in radio, because our jobs at the beginning of shows is to grab the audience and get them. So my cell phone is the embodiment of what we are supposed to be doing as radio hosts.
30: This is really just your professionalism and your commitment to your craft.
1: Yeah, just a reminder every day when I look at my phone that if you don't grab me, you don't have me, and that's the way it is for everybody.
30: Well, you can follow the show any which way you want. You can join us on the phone, 314-436-7900. You can use the TalkBack feature on the free Odyssey app, where you can always listen live. And, of course, you can leave comments on any of our streams across Facebook, X, YouTube, anywhere else. And I would love to know if any of you out there can beat any of Matt's numbers. 3,800 unread emails, 1,600 unread text messages, 900 unacknowledged missed calls and or voicemails, and those are the numbers we're looking for. That's where the bidding is at here to start. Pretty high opening prices. And Matt, let's turn our attention to what people really want to hear, which is what's going on with the Cardinals. Not a bad first six games in this homestand, 3-3 so far. There have been some recovery from that slide that was going on in mid to late May on the road, but certainly not a resurgence either, especially dropping the series against the Rangers. What do you have your eyes on with these three remaining home games in this homestand here against Cincinnati?
1: Yeah, I continue to be very curious about their ability to score runs. And that is something that's been the variable, I think, more than anything else. The pitching has actually held up to a certain extent, and that's been good to see for me. Now I'm very interested in watching Kyle Leahy today, because there has been some up and down to him, and the Cardinals have actually got it set up today with Hunter Dobbins available to pitch in bulk either today or tomorrow. You know, Leahy's one of those guys who tends to struggle third time through the order. If that happens today, the leash is going to be very short for him, and I think they're going to go to Dobbins pretty quickly. But I've got a certain level of confidence in what the Cardinals are doing from a pitching standpoint. They have to score runs. They just have to. And whether it's finding a way to hit more home runs, or whether it's finding a way to maybe develop a run somehow, some way, that's the thing that I feel like has really been missing as they went through that mini slump there, really going back to the early part of May when they're losing. They're just not scoring enough runs.
30: Got a comment on YouTube from Zachary Kelly, who says he has over 16,200 unread emails. So he does have you there. In fact, he's got you like quintupled up there. So that's concerning, Zachary, but we'll deal with you. To be fair to him, no calls or texts that are unread or unacknowledged. So, you know, it's kind of a mixed bag there. So he's ahead in some areas, but you know, you still got your crown where it counts.
1: But let's get to the next one. Matt, he who doesn't smile or acknowledge fans' email. I smile. Don't I smile, Nate?
30: I don't know. I didn't know that you had this reputation for being so cold in the market.
1: And I don't know what fan emails I'm not responding to.
30: Well, obviously just the fan emails that don't hook you in the first line that you can see in the preview, you know. I want to get to what you said about the Cardinals offense, though, because the good news is tonight they're facing Brady Singer, who has had a tough season so far, an earned run average over 6 on the year. And he's coming off a very, very poor month of May. He started 5 games. He was 0-4 with a 7.77 ERA, and the league hit .323 against him in the month of May. So if the Cardinals offense is looking to get right, tonight could be a good opportunity for that.
1: Yeah, you would think so, and it's a really good point by you, Nate, because, the numbers are just terrible in the month for Singer. Now, guys like that do scare me sometimes with the Cardinals, because it just seems like a guy will come in on that sort of run, and all of a sudden they'll go 7 innings and give up 2 or 3 runs. It's just like, you know, the Cardinals too often are a player's get-back-right game, but Shota Imanaga came in, and he had been struggling recently, and the Cardinals had success against him. I think the last time they faced Chris Paddock, he had been struggling, and they did an okay job against him. So the thing I just said, I think that's more historical. That's actually not what's happened as much this year. The Cardinals have had success against some of the guys that they should have success against, and if they can do that tonight, that sets things up to start the series on a really good note.
30: In fact, it, you know, theoretically, at least going based off of ERA and record of those kind of the overarching statistics, the Cardinals have an advantage, if not a significant advantage, in every pitching matchup this weekend, because Nick Lodolo, who's scheduled tomorrow for Cincinnati, and Rhett Lauder, who's scheduled on Saturday, also have ERAs north of 5, each of them, though in smaller sample sizes than Brady Singer's. In particular, Lodolo has only started 5 games so far this year. And the other thing to keep in mind with Reds pitchers is that they have to endure one of the more difficult home environments for pitchers on the year, though Lodolo's the only one who has significantly worse numbers at home. Singer actually has been significantly better in Cincinnati than he has been on the road this year, and the same story for Lauder. So, I look at this as a huge opportunity. If we're talking on Monday and the Cardinals go 3 days against the Reds and, you know, don't put up a significant number of runs, let's say the Cardinals score only 7, 8, 9 runs across the 3 games, that's going to really get the alarm bells going, right? This should be a 15-run-plus kind of weekend series for the Cards, I think.
1: I don't know if the number's 15, but yes, I mean, they should be able to go and score some runs. And for me, I keep going back to this period of time, and have they fixed some of the issues that have been in existence? And if they don't go score a good number of runs this weekend, I think to your point, Nate, yeah, then you're sitting here saying, well, this is still kind of the same of what you saw against San Diego and what you saw a little bit against the A's and what you saw when you lost 2 of 3 against Pittsburgh and only scored a couple runs in there. It is definitely a worrisome thing. Now, I think the lineup looks a little bit different now. Obviously, they brought up a Nelson Velasquez. They brought up a Jimmy Crooks. Lars Nootbaar is going to be activated before the game tonight. So the lineup looks different. There's a little bit more depth to it. You hope that that results in them being able to score more runs. And I just hope they hit a few more home runs as well. When this team was one of the better run-scoring teams in baseball, they were hitting home runs. I keep going back to the stat that when they played Milwaukee at home right at the beginning of May, they were 4th in Major League Baseball in home runs, and they'd been a very good run-scoring team. That number has completely fallen off, and it's not a coincidence that at the same time they haven't hit as many, or they haven't scored as many runs, and they haven't won as many games. So start hitting home runs, start getting extra base hits. Hopefully Nootbaar is a guy who can provide an extra base hit or two for you here and there, and that's when I start to feel better about what's going on with the club.
30: Yeah, it's something Kevin Wheeler and I talked about a little bit during Rush Hour yesterday, and I think would be good for you and I to talk about just in a couple of minutes after this break, is the fact that this has been a clear top half, bottom half kind of offense, right? The top half is in a good place, bottom half has been in a terrible place, and that lineup is theoretically going to be lengthened by not only some of the call-ups they've already made, but also by the return of Lars Nootbaar, by hopefully not too long thereafter the return of Nathan Church, and on down, you just stretch out that lineup a little bit. Something for us to talk about, kind of where the solutions are going to come from here for the Cardinals, because obviously all of those solutions, at least for the short term and maybe for the entire year, are going to have to come from within the organization for the foreseeable future. We'll take a break. Don't forget as well, Brad Thompson will be with us at 12:30 talking Redbirds. Gashouse Gang continues after this on KMOX.
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7: Gas House Gang continues. Nate Gatter, Matt Pauly back with you. Brad Thompson will join us at the bottom of the hour talking Redbirds. And Matt, obviously the offensive conversation is dominating the landscape at the moment. We were having the first part of it during the initial segment. Lars Nootbaar will be activated today. Not sure yet if he will be in the lineup tonight or how that's going to look as they kind of ease him back in, though he's had 3 weeks. He had the maximum 20 days on his rehab assignment, and that is going to serve to lengthen the lineup. So too will Nathan Church if and when he returns. And so that's really what it seems like it's about for the Cardinals right now. There are no issues with how the top four guys are hitting in this lineup. It's about how can they get 5 through 9 hitting at a higher level, and it seems like Lars Nootbaar could at least theoretically be part of that puzzle.
8: Absolutely could. I would be pretty surprised if he's not in the lineup today. He did not play a game yesterday. You would just think that this is going to be somebody who is going to be in the lineup, and they'll ease him into what you said, Nate, but I would expect him to be back in the lineup today. You get Nathan Church back, all of a sudden at that point, you look at the empty spots in this order. Victor Scott II has not given you much offensively. They've had a hard time getting much production out of left field, and if you're able to put two guys in there who can do a little bit more, that starts to do something for where all of a sudden there's not as much pressure on a Mason Wynn, who has struggled offensively. He's looked a little bit better recently, which is really good to see, but if you put Nootbaar in there, if Church can be the guy that he's been at times this year, and it's a lot to ask that of him because he's not somebody who has a track record, but if you're able to do that, then there's a little bit less pressure on, you know, even on days where Pedro Pais catches, because offensively, he just hasn't given you much. It's just, you know, how do you get a lineup to go 6 deep? How do you get a lineup to go 7 deep? It doesn't have to go 9 deep, but you need a little bit more from 5 on, which they just have not gotten this year.
7: I don't want to stir the pot. This is not intended to stir the pot because I think we're a ways away from that. The Cardinals would want to see Church come back and would want to see how things go for him if they are going to use him in center field some to try to put Lars Nootbaar in left and bolster, as you said, the offensive production from both of those spots. But the other piece of this is that Joshua Baez just keeps raking in Memphis. What do you think is the point at which, forget about, you know, maybe we want your opinion too, but beyond that, what do you think the Cardinals would have to see, or at what is the point, the thresholds we would have to cross over before they're really seriously thinking about pulling the trigger on Baez to play some center field?
8: Yeah, I think that, well, that's the tough part, because I don't know how good of a center fielder he is defensively. And I'm the first guy who's like, hey, if a guy can hit, let's stop worrying so much about what they are defensively. Sometimes I feel like the team leans into defense a little bit too much. So that's been one of my stances I've been on for a while. That being said, him in center field, and he's continuing to play it at Memphis, and that's good, and he's getting more and more experience. And if he can come up and have a really impactful bat, then you can't just ignore it. I think he's going to be up in the big leagues at some point this year, but I think there's dominoes that just have to be pushed over. You know, people were really clamoring for him to get called up recently, and I felt like you had to figure out this Nootbaar thing first. So you get Nootbaar back. What's it going to look like? Where is he at from an offensive standpoint? Is he going to be a guy that he had been really prior to last year, or was it still going to continue to look like who he was last year? And you figure out what's going to happen with Nootbaar. You're not that far off from the trade deadline. Is Nootbaar going to be involved in those type of conversations? And once that role and that future is kind of solidified, that's the point that I start more looking at Baez. And there's a lot of fans that really push back on that. They think Baez should be here right now based off what he's doing. And I understand why fans feel that way. The numbers that he's putting up at AAA are absolutely 100%, without a doubt, compelling. I think if the Cardinals had their way, Baez would come up as a corner outfielder, not a center fielder. So it's a puzzle that's kind of hard to put together right now.
7: Yeah, it's a good point, because it's also about how does that all fit together, right? And you know, Lars Nootbaar is not going to be in a place, especially coming off of his injuries, where they're going to want him in center field on a regular basis. So if the answer is that they're trying to shuffle other options, then obviously you can understand why Baez would be an option they proceed with caution on, especially because here's the other thing. I think it's easy to forget about the players as being human beings, right? You don't just plug their numbers in to a computer system and you get those numbers, or 10% drop off or 20% drop off in those numbers, right? It's not that easy. They are human beings who are subject to being affected by their circumstances. And I think if you bring up a guy like Baez, who's going to have expectations attached to him because he's the relatively rare prospect whose name is reasonably well known already in the major league market before he gets there, there's already pressure baked into that pie every time he comes to the plate from his debut on. If you're giving that guy also the task of having to play a position, especially a premium position, every day where he is not 100% comfortable or confident, the last thing you want is that Joshua Baez on his debut misplays a ball in center field, and now he's got that in his head. Like, you want him to be set up to succeed, and unless they're 100% confident in him in center field, I don't think it makes sense to call a guy up like that and put him in a position where you can't maximize his chance of success.
8: No, I think you're right. You're right on. And the strikeout numbers too are a little bit noticeable. I think it's been a bit better for him. And you don't want to be too worried about strikeouts when the guys hit 17 home runs in the first 53 games of the year at AAA. But I would also remind folks, you know, a lot of people who are calling for Baez to be up right now are the exact same people who are just clamoring for Nolan Gorman to get brought up in 2021, when he had almost 800 OPS at Memphis. And he had a nice start to his big league career, but that's not who he has been. So just this assumption that a guy is doing something in the minor leagues automatically means that he's going to do some version of that at the major league level, I think that's a little bit more of a flawed concept. Now, again, I can talk out of both sides of my mouth, because I do think Baez is going to be a really, really good big leaguer at some point in time. I want the developmental boxes to be checked off for just about every player. And that seems to be something that Heim Bloom really cares about. I think he may care about it more than a lot of president baseball operations / general managers across baseball. AAA has kind of become a place in baseball where you're trying to send guys there for as little time as possible, that it's just a check a couple things off and then get them there. I get the sense with Heim, he really views the AAA process as an important part of the development process for players. So I'm gonna defer back, I'm gonna step back, and I'm going to allow them to really, when they think that a guy is ready to be in the big leagues, when they have indeed checked off all those proverbial boxes, those guys will get called up. And if they don't feel that way yet about Baez, I'm not going to be upset about that.
7: We got a comment over on YouTube I couldn't help but chuckle at, because it was when you were talking about how you hope the offense gets some more home runs. Yeah. And the real third man said, why don't we send someone down to the home run supermarket and pick up some home runs, which he's saying tongue in cheek. But to the extent that there is a home run supermarket where you can go and pick up some home runs, a guy who has 17 of them in 50-odd AAA games is as close as you're going to get to a grab-and-go aisle for home runs at the supermarket.
8: Yeah, no, here, but I mean, there's been some other guys who have had power, not Baez power. But yeah, that's a good point by you, Nate, on that. And by the way, just since we brought his comments up, he did say Milwaukee 30th in home runs, 7th in run score, another narrative bites the dust. No, another narrative does not bite the dust. Milwaukee is a unicorn. They do things differently than everybody else. You can't recreate it. You can't try to copy it. Show me a bunch of teams that don't hit home runs and score a bunch of runs, and then we can start talking about a narrative bite the dust. If your only example of something that I say not being true is Milwaukee, then you're actually proving my point, because Milwaukee is the biggest unicorn in all of Major League Baseball.
7: Brad Thompson is going to be with us next, continuing the Cardinals conversation before the Redbirds open a three-game series at Busch Stadium tonight against Cincinnati. Gashouse Gang after this on KMOX.
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5: Now, KMOX weather from the Saliga Heating and Cooling Weather Desk.
7: 85 degrees and overcast at the Arch downtown. A minimal chance of rain this evening. There will be a slight chance headed into the early hours of tomorrow morning. 88 degrees, the high tomorrow. 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
5: Nate Gatter, Matt Pauly back with you as the Gas House Gang continues on KMOX, joined now by Brad Thompson, our Cardinals analyst on Cardinals TV. Brad, how you doing?
6: I'm doing great, gentlemen. How are you guys doing today?
5: We are doing well. What do you have your eye on in this series against the Reds as the Cardinals come off sort of the rare home off day? We're in the middle of a homestand and now get to finish out a 9-gamer at Busch with 3 against Cincinnati.
6: Yeah, like, I think right now the big thing is, like, there's not one individual I'm looking at. Like, what I'm looking forward to is kind of what Ollie talked about the other day. I'm just looking forward to execution. That's the biggest key with this ball club. And look, this isn't reinventing the wheel by any means, but this is a group that plays very narrow margins, okay? They don't win by a ton. They don't end up losing by a ton. So they play these tight affairs where the little details have to be right. And against this Reds team, we know that they've got some talent. I think they've underperformed on some levels, but this is a group that can bite you quickly if you don't do the little things. So that's what I'm looking forward to.
7: Brad, you talk about the little things. That second game against Texas, the Cardinals did not do the little things in the 7-4 loss. Came back with a really clean game on Wednesday. When a team goes through that, where all of a sudden just a lot of things don't look right fundamentally, it's not a good game. Is that just the case of, hey, it's a 162-game season and every once in a while things are going to be off? Or is there more to it than that?
6: Yeah, yes and no, right? Because you are definitely going to have times like that. You're definitely going to have games where you're just a little bit off and you don't need to mention it and you know that your guys will end up figuring it out. But there are also times where you want to make sure you address it. And I think that Ollie did that. He did it publicly after the game, just talking about the details. I think you really, especially with a young team, really want to reinforce how important those things are of getting those details right day in and day out. So, yes, they will happen, but the goal is, as a coach or as a manager and a coaching staff, is to make sure they don't happen very often, right? And make sure that all of the details are talked about, that they are covered, and you're setting your team up for the best possible success that they can have and putting them in a good position. So, yeah, Matt, you're around this ball club a lot. You guys know that they're very well coached. They're very, very well prepared before games. But you still have to reiterate with a young team because especially you think about how much you're in your own head as a player, and you're a young player and you're like, man, I got to get a hit, or I'm struggling at the plate. And then all of a sudden you're focused on that and then the small details of the game, of whether it's hitting a cutoff man or it's getting a ground ball to the right side or it's getting down a bunt, like whatever those are, sometimes get lost in the mix. And reiterating, focusing on the task at hand oftentimes is very important.
5: Cardinals TV color analyst Brad Thompson is with us on the Gas House Gang. Brad, when we're using terms like execution and little things that are sometimes maybe opaque to fans on the outside, I'm curious, in the middle of a season like this? Obviously, the Cardinals or any major league team, they're not getting together and practicing in the way that a high school baseball team does, right? They're not, coaches aren't drilling in, here's what we're going to do when we're going through our infield and outfield in the same way that people are used to watching their 15-year-old practice baseball. So how does that actually get installed during the course of a season when a manager says, a coaching staff says, we want to emphasize a little more of this thing, we want to emphasize a little more of that thing? How does execution actually improve in the middle of a season?
6: No, it's a really good question. And I do think that there are a lot of things that happen at the major league level, even through 162 games, that people would be surprised by. You talk about your kid's 15U team. Yeah, you're not taking your traditional infield every day. There's a lot more work, though, that detailed individual work that happens that people don't see than you might imagine. I mean, guys are out there, they're taking their ground balls every day, their fly balls, their routes, they're covering bases, they're doing all of the little things that they need to be prepared for a given day. And then something that they do on a daily basis is video stuff. And they'll do, they'll talk about, obviously, you're going to talk about every game, a brief overview, what went well, you know, how do we repeat that. But they'll also talk about, like, little things that maybe did not go well. And how do we, you know, show a little video of it? How do we fix this? How do we make sure this doesn't happen again? Those are really important things to be able to see. And they focus on that. Because if you let those little things go, they end up just being things that happen over and over again, right? So they make sure that they don't do that. They make sure that they kind of call these things out and show these things and do so not in a manner where it's like you feel like that you're getting a slap on the wrist. It's a, hey, we are all learning through this experience. And when you have a young ball club doing that, that's a good way to do it. So yeah, you'll hit on your stuff. You'll take your ground balls. If there's some things they see in a game, whether it's a movement thing or it's a reaction thing, they'll work on those on an individual basis. But there is a ton of work that goes on behind the scenes to make sure those details, when the lights turn on and the game actually matters tonight at 7:15, that guys are ready.
7: Brad, the biggest headline going into this weekend is the return of Lars Nootbaar. We would assume that he's likely to be in the starting lineup today. We'll see how much they use him. But what should fans be expecting from Nootbaar, a guy who's coming off double heel surgery, something that's very odd for athletes and baseball players, had the 20 days on the minor league rehab. But this is a very unique thing for a guy to be coming back from.
6: Yeah, no, it's a very hard one to figure out exactly what to expect, because look, we know when right, Newt is a guy that gets on base a ton. He's got pop. You can plug him in a corner outfield, assuming he'll be in left field, and you end up being good to go. But you do only have a certain amount of reps. He's getting some reps on the rehab, getting reps throughout all of his training, but it's different, as we know, at the big league level. But there's a real excitement to starting to get your ball club back and getting the group back that you expected to go into the season with. So for Lars, again, I'm not the guy with the big office making any of these lineups, but you could easily see him in the lineup tonight in left field, batting fifth, adding a little bit of a layer of potential protection maybe behind Jordan Walker, and go from there. I mean, it's exciting. Got a chance to talk to Lars last night. He's pumped up. He feels like it's been an eternity since he has been with the club and just been playing and been able to help. It's a different beast when you're technically on the team, but you're rehabbing, you're around, you're in and out. You don't feel like you're a part of it. We know how big of a nucleus he is, like in terms of just the team's overall personality. He's just got a great vibe to him. I think that part of it's going to be great to get back, but he's definitely going to help you offensively.
5: That's what it's really about, right? Matt and I have been talking about this already today, that it's about lengthening the lineup and finding ways to bolster the bottom half of this lineup. Because the other piece of it, right, I mean, it has to be that as they start to do that, it takes some pressure off of these guys. Matt talked about it. Mason Wynn in particular, maybe Nolan Gorman as well, that the pressure is just not on them so much, and we can see those guys hopefully get back to themselves.
6: You definitely need more length. I mean, look, I'm sure that you guys have gone over the numbers a ton. 1 through 4 essentially has gotten the job done, and 5 through 9 hasn't. And obviously there are outliers in that situation where people are, but that's kind of been the story of the season. It's been a very top-heavy lineup, or at least the story of the last 5 weeks or so, because one of the bigger differences early in the season when the Cardinals were scoring over 5 runs a game, Vic was getting on base a ton, figuring out ways, whether it was walks or hitting the ball well, or, you know,
8: dropping down bunts for hits, whatever it was. He was really spurring the offense from the bottom, had some other guys that were contributing. Pajes was hitting a little bit more at the bottom of the order. And then you saw the results. Right now, that is quiet. So you're absolutely right. Lengthening this lineup is going to be an enormous key down the stretch for the Cardinals. I think their pitching staff has done a fantastic job, especially in the last 5 weeks where the offense has had a bit of a downturn, of giving them a chance to win every day. So if you end up starting to get some of those aspects and start the churning, and just start getting a little bit more offense out of the bottom, you are going to be in really good shape.
7: We can't assume any of the things that I'm about to say, but you don't have to squint that hard to see where the lineup can be much deeper, even beyond Nootbaar, because if a Nathan Church comes back and if he plays well, and that's a

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3: But who takes advantage of the opportunity? Who ends up running with it? And what does this lineup ultimately look like? You know, where does Newt end up? What does it look like for Mason Wynn? What is he offensively as a player? We saw glimpses of it last year. I know he's been frustrated with the way that the year has gone. The idea of taking some pressure off. I think it's easy to say you take pressure off an individual, but regardless, if you're struggling as a guy, you're always going to put that internal pressure on you until you start getting it done. But the pieces are falling into place. This team, more often than not, is figuring out different ways to win ball games. So as soon as you start getting healthier and healthier, and you mentioned Church, I think that offensively, I know there's more there than he's shown at this level, and I know that defensively he helps your club out a ton. There's a lot of good things on the horizon for this ball club.
4: Brad, we appreciate your time. 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Call us a winner tonight, huh?
3: 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Reds are going to be in town. 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
3: 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I'm ready.
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3: Nate Gatter, Matt Pauley back with you as we wrap up the Gas House Gang on this Friday afternoon before the Cardinals open up a three-game series tonight, 7:15 at Busch Stadium against the Cincinnati Reds. 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Glad you've been with us however and wherever you might be following. 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Or if you're going to be out and about and need the Cardinals in your earbuds tonight so you can hear Matt Pauley and Ricky Horton on the call, you can also get that free live Cardinals baseball on the free Odyssey app. I want to go through a couple of comments that we got on our streams. You can follow the show on YouTube, Facebook, X, anywhere else that we are streaming across your social platforms. And I want to go back to one in particular because, you know, this is the ongoing Matt Pauley and real third man dispute here on the home run situation. And I got to stick up quickly because Matt was talking about how Milwaukee is an outlier and the fact that the Brewers hit very few home runs and are still number six now in MLB in runs scored with 301 this year is not proof of anything as far as home runs not being important to run producing. And our friend Real Third Man said exceptions don't prove the rule. And technically that's true. It's kind of a silly phrase when people say that, right? Because no exception proves the rule. What proves the rule is the fact that there is an exception. And that's what the point with Milwaukee. So of the teams that are in the top 10 right now in runs scored in Major League Baseball, Nationals, Dodgers, Braves, Pirates, Yankees, Brewers, Twins, Cubs, White Sox, Astros. That's the top 10. Seven of those 10 teams are also in the top 10 in home runs. Two of the others, the Cubs and the Twins, are 12 and 14 in home runs. And so nine out of the top 10 highest scoring teams in Major League Baseball this year are in the top 14 in home runs, and seven of the top 10 run scoring teams are in the top 10 in homers. The only one that's not in the top half of baseball in homers and is in the top 10 in runs scored is the Milwaukee Brewers, and they're one of only three that aren't top 10 in homers and are top 10 in runs. So what that means is they are a glaring exception. No one else is like them among the 10 highest scoring teams in baseball. No one else is even remotely like them among the 10 highest scoring teams in baseball. The Brewers have hit only 44 home runs this year. The next lowest total among a team top 10 in runs scored in MLB belongs to the Minnesota Twins. They've hit 69, 25 more homers than the Brewers have. So the Brewers are the definition of an extreme statistical outlier, and that's exactly why the phrase exceptions prove the rule exists, not because the Brewers literally prove the rule. Obviously, if you tried to use the Brewers as proof that you need to hit home runs to score runs, you'd be a raving lunatic. The point is that they are such an extreme outlier that they show the rule is strong because all the other teams follow the rule. That's the point. So I just think anybody who doesn't grasp that has an agenda on run scoring. And trust me, I love small ball as much as anybody, but there is no doubt that hitting home runs and scoring runs correlate at a high level.
4: No, I spent a lot of time in Milwaukee covering the Brewers. I had a front row seat to what they do. You're not going to find somebody who appreciates what Milwaukee does more than I do. And I do actually think that there are a lot of things that Milwaukee does that the Cardinals can learn from. The fact that Matt Arnold, their president of baseball operations, and Heim Bloom, the Cardinals president of baseball operations, both have history with the Tampa Bay Rays and just what that organization has been able to do. Like, there are some things you can emulate. And are there ways that you can try to score a few more runs without hitting as many home runs runs, yeah, absolutely. And the we saw the Cardinals steal a bunch of bases in that final game against the Rangers. That was good to see because you get a runner on at first. Well, if you happen to get another hit in the inning and you got a guy on at second instead of first, well, then you're going to run, and likely you're going to score a run. So I'm not saying you completely ignore trying to be aggressive and trying to do some things to push across a run here, push across a run there. But just to say, well, you just try to do what Milwaukee does and not hit many home runs, but you're going to still score a ton of runs, that's not the thing. Can you look at what Milwaukee does and say, what are some of the things that they do that maybe can help you produce an extra run here, an extra run there? You win games by scoring multiple runs in innings more often than not. When you start playing for a single run, a lot of times you're playing for a loss. So I'm not trying to just completely be dismissive of what Milwaukee does and not say that there aren't some things you can learn from it, but to just have this overwhelming belief that home runs are not a necessary component of scoring a lot of runs in today's Major League Baseball because one single team does it, I think that's a flawed argument.
3: To be fair, and maybe this is me talking out of both sides of my mouth, there are also the Tampa Bay Rays, who are third lowest in MLB in home runs and 14th in runs scored, so they're not dramatically above average in scoring runs, but they're kind of a fun team, doing it differently than Milwaukee, but a team that, again, historically, when you talk about Heim Bloom and some of those guys, there's kind of zigging when everybody else is zagging or vice versa, and now trying to become a very contact-oriented team, which is just kind of fun. So if you're somebody who's, you know, if you have MLB TV and you're thinking about, you know, how can I see a little bit of kind of old school baseball or even just see a team trying to do something different than the rest of the league, maybe that's a fun place to go. One other comment that I wanted to get to, I felt bad that we didn't have time when it came in and then we're talking to Brad, but John commented on YouTube. He asked a question, guys, why do our catchers do the Tony Pena leg thing, meaning putting one leg down and rather than a traditional squat? It seems that we're missing a lot of pass balls. Seems like they can't shift and smother. So the first thing, and I'm going to let Matt mostly take this because he's going to be able to give you a bit more of the inside baseball perspective. The first and most important thing to know is it's not just Cardinals catchers. I mean, this is catchers across Major League Baseball, across minor league baseball, across college baseball. I haven't watched high school baseball recently, but I assume they're starting to do it a bunch. And it's all about the value of stealing those low strikes. Now, maybe that value will diminish as we move closer and closer to some kind of ABS system. But for the moment, the value of framing, although slightly reduced from last year, is still not insignificant. And the idea is that, broadly, you're getting enough value out of getting those strikes at the bottom of the zone that even if it makes you marginally less athletic, you're giving up less than you're getting back.
4: Yeah, it's a real. I wish we had more time. And I'm lucky enough that two people I have all the respect in the world for, Kevin Wheeler, our own here at KMOX, who is a former Division I catcher and works with catchers and is an instructor, and then Benji Molina, somebody who's a former Major League catcher and has done at the highest level. I love both those guys a lot. I've talked to them about this, and they are diametrically opposed on this because Kevin will tell you exactly what you just said, Nate, about you know, the ability to frame pitches and where you're at and all of that, where Benji, he doesn't like that at all, and he thinks it's something that can hurt. And you do see, I think the John says just the idea about being able to receive pitches well that is impacted negatively by that. So you are, as the ABS system does continue to have more of an impact, maybe you see guys go away from that a little bit. But at the same time, not every pitch is being challenged. And we saw the other day a team had lost both their challenges before the second inning even started. So there's always going to be value in being able to frame pitches. I think right now in baseball, that is being valued more than some of the deficiencies that go along with receiving. And if you ask Kevin, he'll tell you that you don't have to have deficiencies in receiving just because you have that leg out.
3: Well, I think this has been a very pleasant hour. Matt, thank you so much for spending it with me, and we are super excited to hear you, not only at our pregame starting at 6:20, but on the call with Ricky Horton tonight, first pitch at 7:15, the Cardinals and the Reds. Good luck, my friend. Have fun.
4: Thanks for having me. This was fun today.
3: Matt Pauly, Nate Gatter with you here for the Gas House Gang. Thanks to Brad Thompson as well for joining us. If you missed anything, you can go back and hear it on the free Odyssey app. We appreciate all the engagement as well from you commenters. Hope that you will be with us for Cardinals pregame and the Redbirds and the Reds tonight from Busch Stadium. Gas House Gang on KMOX.
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3: At 1 o'clock, we've got some clouds. Right now, it's 84 degrees downtown at the Arch. A 27-year-old man is now charged with smashing out the windows of storefronts along South Grand. The circuit attorney's office has charged Nicholas Owens with two counts of first-degree property damage. Steve's Hot Dogs was hit twice, and the gin room was hit too. Department spokesman Mitch McCoy after the arrest yesterday.
20: It's just frustrating, especially when you're talking about some of our small businesses that have put roots in our community and are the fabric of St. Louis.
3: Meantime,
0: after vandal smashed their store windows, the owner of Steve's Hot Dogs is now mourning the killing of their dog.
21: Steve Ewing says his wife Beth was in Tower Grove Park with their dog Emmy when two pit bulls got free from their owners and attacked them. Beth was injured, but Emmy was killed with too many injuries for the emergency vet to treat. After posting about the tragedy, Steve says they have heard similar stories from others.
22: People just been coming out and just telling me that there's just been a ton of attacks. Like, lots of people have just been telling me they're

0: story about their own attacks.
1: In January 2025, three dogs attacked and killed a woman in Walnut Park. Ewing describes the dogs as pit bulls, one brown around 100 pounds, the other black and white and around 60 pounds. He would like to see the owners held responsible. Sean Malone, KMOX News.
2: This just in, President Trump says he wants Acting Director of National Intelligence Bill Pulte to further slash staffing at the agency. The president says he has a new construction proposal in Washington, one that he says will create a pedestrian area on the backside of the Lincoln Memorial. ABC's Karen Travers says it's not clear how the project will be executed since a roadway is in that area.
3: He is saying that they're planning a promenade on the other side of the Lincoln Memorial, the less famous side of the Lincoln Memorial. Everybody knows the steps that face the reflecting pool. The other side of the Lincoln Memorial actually faces Memorial Bridge and the Potomac River. And the president says he wants to build a promenade there, connecting the memorial to the Potomac River so that people have a place to stand and look at the arch that he intends to build on the other side of the river in Virginia.
2: The explosive growth of the number of data processing centers and the controversy surrounding them gives Governor J.B. Pritzker reason to pause tax incentives. Bernie Tafoya with more.
4: Governor Pritzker says that because the state legislature wrapped up its most recent session without setting guardrails to protect consumers as the number of data processing centers increases, he has ordered the state to take a pause on processing agreements for the data center investment program. During the veto session, Pritzker says he'd like to see the legislature take action to come up with comprehensive reforms that would protect affordability of electricity and water, safeguard natural resources, and ensure responsible growth of data centers across Illinois.
2: What started as a small farmer's market is expected to bring over 100,000 people to the small town of Kimswick.
5: It really did just start out as a, you know, kind of a few of the local community sitting out and selling some handcrafted stuff, and it's just growing from there to this, you know, in 29 or 30 years.
2: Kimswick Mayor Kenneth Kraft III talking about this weekend's Strawberry Festival running Friday, Saturday from 10 a.m. till 5 p.m. He says the big celebration will be at next year's Fall Apple Butter Festival, which will be open for the 50th year.
5: And so next year we're really, really planning on having a great one.
2: The Dow from Stiefel is down 375 points to 51,186. We've got some road work on 170 going north at 270 east. That's on the right shoulder. Stall vehicle just cleared out 70 east at 79 on the right side.
6: That early summer feel making a comeback on this Friday afternoon. Partly sunny, breezy, and more humid. Maybe a spot afternoon shower, but tough to find. 88 for the high. Tonight, partly cloudy, quite humid, quite warm. 72. On to the weekend. It's the first weekend of June. Partly sunny and humid. Maybe a spot, limited shower, tough to find. Again, think mainly a dry day. 92, but an increase in scattered showers and some thunderstorms around on Sunday. Scattered, no all-day rain. High Sunday, 80s to near 90. From the Saliga Heating and Cooling Weather Center, I'm meteorologist Dave Murray on 104.1 FM, KMOX.
2: It's a cloudy sky right now, 84 downtown at the Arch. I'm Michael Calhoun, KMOX News.
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0: No, not no more, Andrew.
1: I mean, that was pretty.
2: That was pretty definitive.
0: He gone. No, he's
1: sayonara.
0: He's on his way to Vegas, and he'll be on vacation all next week. So we will get by without his crazy stories.
2: Man,
0: which one of you two is going to start doing stupid stuff?
2: I don't know, man. I don't have any problems like, you know, figuring out how to pee in a cup.
0: I loved yesterday. Rachel had the best line of all of it when she's like, yeah. Or if you have witnessed someone pouring liquid.
1: Well, you know, it's like, come on, man.
2: Yeah, well,
1: he's smarter than that. That's why I feel comfortable making fun of him, is because ultimately I know he's smarter than that.

0: That's an interesting take.
1: If I genuinely, well, but he also made the choice, so I don't know.
0: Yeah.
1: I don't know what to say.
2: But also tried multiple weird iterations of said choice. Like, the simplest one is the only one he didn't get.
1: Yeah.
0: Yeah.
2: Yeah. The, like, the basic one. Like, oh, yeah, here's how I do this without making a mess.
0: Yeah. Yeah. Rach says, on National Donut Day, I want to talk about how this show has changed my life.
1: It has changed my life.
2: And it's related to donuts?
1: It is. For a long time, I didn't think I liked jelly donuts.
2: Oh.
1: And I think it was because I tried one as a kid, and I was really sensitive to like textures and stuff as a kid. I still am to an extent, but I'm a lot better about it. And I was like, ugh, jelly donuts, gross. But maybe 5 or 6 years ago, there was a story about some like skinny little woman who ate like 12 jelly donuts in 2 minutes or something. It was crazy. And I think there might have been a viral video to go along with it. And we're watching it. And, oh, do you think you could do it? Blah, blah, blah, blah. And I think it was Sue who brought in a bunch of jelly donuts so we could just try to finish a certain amount in a certain time. They're so good. Mm-hmm. They're actually my go-to donut now.
0: Wow.
1: Like, if it's a raspberry jelly donut with, like, a glaze on the whole outside.
0: Yeah.
1: That I bought donuts from Schnucks today for National Donut Day and brought them into work. And before I put them out at the newsroom, I grabbed that raspberry jelly donut for myself.
2: Yeah.
1: That's the one I wanted more than anything.
0: It's a great divider of people.
2: There are bad ones. I think that's the thing. There are bad ones, though. Like, if you start off with the bad ones, it's like, ugh. But the good ones are so good.
1: How would you describe the bad ones?
2: Probably more like just the jelly you would find in a jar as opposed to something made well.
1: Okay.
2: You know? Like, if it's just Smucker's inside a donut, it's probably not going to be that great. Little even though Smucker's is pretty good on peanut butter.
0: I love jelly.
2: Yeah.
0: I'm a big PBJ guy.
2: Me too.
0: Bread,
2: me too.
0: You know, butter jelly. You can't have too much jelly in a jelly donut. Like, if you bite into it, it comes horking out like, nah.
2: Oh, so it's too much. I see. Yeah.
0: No, oh, you know what?
2: Why aren't cherry donuts like that? Ooh. Why do they have only raspberry, strawberry, blueberry, and apple?
1: Dude, cherry donuts.
2: I know. It's like a cherry Danish is already like the elite. So why not inside a donut, too?
1: See, this is why this is a good show, is because we're always brainstorming and we're thinking of important new things.
0: Yes.
2: Yeah.
0: Someone really should be monitoring this.
1: I hope someone from Schnucks is listening. Maybe you can implement this into the next round of donuts.
0: I have here the top 24 donuts ranked.
2: Okay.
0: Let me go through them quick.
1: Let's do it.
0: The number 24 is plain cake.
2: Yeah.
1: Sure.
2: Could it be 25?
0: Really?
2: They're just so dull.
1: I like it with like a nice cup of coffee.
0: Yeah.
1: That's a good breakfast donut.
0: Yeah.
1: And it's really good, speaking of Entenmann's the other day, when you get like the variety pack and they have the powdered, the chocolate, and the plain. Sometimes the plain is like, all right, we'll take the edge off for a second here.
0: Yeah.
1: We'll go back to basics.
0: Coconut cake. Shut up.
1: That one should be
2: 27.
0: Sorry. No one should ever eat that. Lemon jelly. That should be illegal.
1: Yeah, that doesn't sound good, even though I just said I love the jelly donuts. The lemon, I'll pass.
0: Chocolate cake should be way higher.
1: Yeah.
0: That's a classic.
2: Mm-hmm.
0: Cinnamon bun.
2: Oh, way higher.
0: Strawberry frosted. No thanks.
1: Yummy.
2: That's about where it should be, though.
0: Maple glaze. No thanks.
2: Same.
0: Bear claw.
2: Yeah.
0: Same as a cinnamon bun. Powdered granulated sugar.
1: I like those.
2: Oh, yeah.
1: I like
2: a twist. Just the sugar donut.
1: Yeah.
0: Powdered sugar. Apple cider. Number 12 is my favorite.
2: Oh, the apple cider should be higher.
0: The French cruller. That's my favorite.
1: Yum, yeah.
0: Boston cream, yuck. I don't like yellow stuff.
1: Ew, yellow. I hate that color.
0: Glazed twist.
1: All right.
0: Blueberry cake.
1: One of my favorites. Lore. Schnucks does one. I eat donuts other than Schnucks donuts, but Schnucks does good donuts and they're cheap, so I eat them a lot. They do a glazed blueberry and then there's a cream cheese like icing on top. Oh, baby. It's good.
0: Crumb cake. Could be number one or two.
2: Yeah, it's pretty good.
0: Donut holes.
1: Mm-hmm.
2: I mean, that's pretty generic.
0: Never heard
2: generic.
0: Anybody. Apple fritter. Not a fan.
2: Oh, those are great.
1: Ooh, love them.
0: Rage your raspberry jelly.
1: Yummy.
0: Number three is the old fashioned. I like those.
2: What's that?
0: They're sort of like a pound cake. Kind of craggly and cracky.
2: Oh, yeah. Okay. Yeah, those are good.
0: Rainbow sprinkles, one of my five. And the number one is the classic glaze.
1: Hard to go wrong.
2: That should be number 20.
0: That's what I had
1: Dave
0: today.
1: Dave was snacking on today.
2: Nice.
0: All right, well, that's the show. I hope everyone enjoyed it.
1: Yep.
2: Why are the donuts on there? They're not the fancy ones. Why can't we have the ones like it's got peanut butter frosting and peanut butter cups and a bunch of other stuff? Those are the good ones, those fancy-ass ones.
1: Dave, aren't you one of those people who aren't interested in that type of thing?
0: Zero.
2: Oh, no.
0: Zero.
2: Give me the one with the cookies on it.
0: Nope. Don't like it.
2: A little Butterfinger on there.
1: Yum, Butterfinger.
0: I like donuts. I like Butterfingers. I don't like Butterfingers on my donuts. I hate stupid donuts where it's like, this is a sriracha, blah, blah,
2: blah. I don't want anything that's supposed to be savory. No, thank you.
0: Like, if you're trying that friggin' hard, it's a donut.
2: Yeah.
0: It takes real idiot to mess up a donut.
1: Yeah, let it speak for itself. That being said, I really like it when they put cereal on the donuts.
2: Yeah, yeah.
1: That's good, like some Cap'n Crunch.
2: Yeah, oh, Cinnamon
1: Pebbles.
2: Toast Crunch I've had on there.
1: Yes.
2: Dave, are you the same way with your ice cream? You don't want stuff in your ice cream?
0: Very limited.
2: Because I want all the stuff in the ice cream.
0: No, no, yeah. No.
2: I want all the cookies and the cookie dough and the candies and stuff.
0: I especially don't like the cookie dough.
1: Really?
0: And I love cookie dough.
2: I know.
0: That's not cookie dough.
2: Yeah. Oh, it's so good.
0: That's some sort of nylon.
2: No.
0: What to talk about? An interesting conversation last night. Someone asked me if I was afraid to die. You know, kind of a classic, you know.
1: A happy hour.
2: How was
1: your day?
0: It was my DoorDash guy.
2: Yeah. I don't know, but that's a pretty discomforting question from a delivery dude.
0: And I
2: like, what are you trying to talk about
0: and
2: here?
0: I thought about it, and here's my real answer. I don't want to not exist, but I'm less afraid of being dead than I am of dying.
2: Oh, yeah, yeah.
0: Yeah.
2: 100%.
0: Yeah.
2: Because there are a lot of ways to go.
0: You never know.
2: Yeah, right, right.
0: You never know.
2: Right.
0: People have gone in some really terrible ways.
2: Yes, yes. I think that's a much more fair way to look at it. Because either way, if being dead is, all right, on to the next thing.
0: Right.
2: Heaven, hell, or whatever. Or it's nothing. All right. Those are all okay, except for the hell one.
1: Yeah, I was going to say, I don't want to go to hell.
2: I might take over that place.
1: Hell sounds not so fun.
2: But for the most part, most of the outcomes, like, yeah, all right.
0: Something tells me.
2: But that process may not be so
0: if you
2: enjoyable.
0: Go to hell,
2: everybody's going to leave.
0: Within 10,000 years, you've annoyed them enough to at least go to purgatory.
1: We're actually promoting you. We're promoting you to head demon. You are really good at this.
2: This guy never stops arguing with me.
0: Everyone keeps jumping in the lake of fire just to get away from this guy. All he talks about is OPS.
2: He's like calling God, we need a truce. I can't do this anymore.
0: Can't do it.
1: Yeah, St. Peter's on the phone like, I don't know. We're pretty full up here. You're
0: breaking up, St. I'll have to call you back.
2: I'll do anything, just take him.
1: Okay, I was not raised Catholic, so purgatory is a bit of a...
2: Yeah, it's a weird thing.
1: A gray area for me, yeah. Which I think is a gray area in general, right? But do they ever talk about, like, do people get to purgatory and go, could be worse, and they just hang out there for like a long time?
0: I think I would.
2: I think that's kind of the way it's viewed, as a neutral like waiting room.
0: Okay. I've always it's been explained to me by priests.
2: Yeah,
0: but
2: it's changed.
0: The temples of Syrinx.
2: Let's be clear. The way that thing is framed changes.
0: Oh, of course, it's the word
2: time.
0: Of God. Why wouldn't it change? he changes his mind all the time. But it's basically an in-between place where if you don't really qualify for heaven, you haven't done the sacraments, you haven't this, you haven't that, but you're not a complete piece of crap, you go to purgatory where it's unpleasant but not torturous.
2: Right.
0: And you kind of learn some lessons, you spend a few thousand years, then maybe go to heaven. That's as I understand it.
1: All right. Seems like a better deal than going straight to hell.
2: Yeah, I remember the theme, like the big theme. And again, it's been a long time since I was in school, but the thing was, it's like, this is how you kind of get cleansed and purified. Like, it kind of takes away all your terrible stuff.
0: Makes more sense than hell.
2: I mean, yeah, I've always felt like that one was just made up to scare people. Even when I was a kid, I'm like, that doesn't seem like it's very fair.
0: I Oh, I just noticed I don't have my little fireplace.
2: Oh.
1: I don't do you know how he's accomplishing that? Is that
0: zero
1: through, like,
0: idea.
1: YouTube or something?
2: Yeah, no clue.
0: Yeah, I think so.
1: Okay.
0: Probably.
1: But you don't have any ads. Is Andrew logging into YouTube Premium for your fireplace every day?
0: Could be. That's fine with me.
1: That's dedication.
0: Yeah. I don't know. Shoot. We don't really have time to jump into it.
1: Dave's like, I can't do it because I don't have my fireplace.
0: I can't possibly do content if I don't have my cozy fireplace.
1: I don't even feel cozy enough.
0: I'll tell you guys about Dr. Corey Solman. I recently had one of my coworkers whose daughter hurt their ankle really bad, may need surgery, and I was able to call Corey and grease the wheels and get her in, and she'll be well taken care of. And I have talked about this before in my life for Corey, but back when Nick was, gosh, I don't know, 14, 15, and the day after Christmas, we went to Hibachi. Long story short, he ended up getting his appendix out. But at 3 a.m, I had surgeons texting me, who are my buddies, saying, I'll come out to Progress West. I'll do the surgery. That's a wonderful thing to have when you or your, God forbid, your child needs surgery, to have a go-to person. 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But if you need it, you can't be in better hands than Dr. Corey Solman. 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

0: Wax 121 came a wax. I don't know why I said it like that. I watch the first 5 minutes of Meet the Press every Sunday, even though I hate that show, just to hear Christian Welker say, "Meet the Press. Meet the Press." Like, yes. Like, I can't go on with my Sunday without it. Meet the Press.
1: Got to have the sorority S's in there.
0: Yeah. Yeah. So dumb.
2: And after she says that, you're like, I'm good.
0: 100%. Guaranteed. 100%. I'm gone. It's just a place where people go to lie.
1: Well,
0: Republicans and Democrats. Why book anyone on Meet the Press? They just lie. You can ask them the same question 3 times, and then they always move on.
1: Oh, yeah.
0: So if you tell me, hey, I've got some tough questions for you, but I'm only going to ask you 3 times, then I'm going to move on. Like, okay, I can do this.
1: Yeah. Yeah.
3: This isn't so bad.
0: I can hold out. Been trying a new thing. I saw something for people who have intrusive thoughts like I do, anxiety, stuff like that. And it said that you should, okay, let me get this right. Rather than thinking, I'm upset or I need a break, you should refer to yourself. This sounds so stupid now that I'm saying it out loud. You should refer to yourself in the third person, to yourself. Like, you can say
3: talk to yourself.
0: Yeah, like you can say it out loud. But
1: Kevin needs a donut.
0: Yes. Dave's really anxious about getting his blood taken tomorrow. Blah, blah, blah. That it somehow separates you just enough to where you don't feel quite as, you know.
3: That makes sense.
1: It does?
3: It does.
0: You don't know because you don't have anxiety.
1: Not generalized. No, definitely not.
0: That could be the meanest thing anyone's ever said to me.
1: No, I mean, everybody has it about specific real things. You know, somebody you love is sick or whatever. I mean, like, that's, of course. But not just out of nowhere.
3: Well, if you do get that, I mean, I get that a lot. And working on it every day, but there are like lots of different methods you can try to use. One is called the RAIN method. And it's like, first big thing for me is I don't like to admit that I'm anxious.
1: Oh,
3: I try to fight it off and power through.
1: Gotcha.
3: It's much better to recognize, that's the R in RAIN, and then acknowledge it and be like, okay, accept it, just be like, this is happening, investigate, like ask yourself why, and then N is nurture. So just be nice to yourself and be like, it's okay, it's not the end of the world. You'll get through this.
0: Makes sense.
3: Mm-hmm.
0: We knew that tarps off would go everywhere, and now it's at like every major league stadium.
1: Yeah.
0: Does it bother anyone in any way? Like, hey, that's our thing. Or I'm sure people did it before the guys did it at Bush.
1: I mean, I think there was a place where they did it in April this year, and it wasn't Bush Stadium. Now, it didn't catch on, but, you know, it happened. It's fine. I think it's one of those things where you can still claim ownership of it blowing up, but also, like, okay, it's okay for everybody to have fun. It's okay for the Major League Baseball stadium to be a fun place for people to go. I mean, this is one of those things that Major League Baseball has been dying for, which is for the ballpark atmosphere and energy to be fun. And it's way better when it's like coming from the crowd than coming from the loudspeakers or, you know, something the team has to create. It's cool.
3: Yeah, it seems a little silly to like act like we invented taking our shirts off.
1: Well, we can still brag about it, you know. We can
3: say, right, hey, but we like did that. You're not allowed to do that. Only we can do that. It's like I don't think that's true. I think anyone can do
0: you
3: that.
0: You never thought of taking your shirt off.
1: Yeah, I mean, it's the modern version of the wave, right?
0: Yeah,
1: it doesn't involve the whole crowd, which the wave did. But I mean, for a long time, you go to a ball game and the wave was happening, and it was happening all game long, and it was going to be different. You've seen all the different versions of the wave, right? You have the normal one, and then you have the double going in opposite directions, and then you got a slow one and a fast one, like the upper deck and lower deck going in different directions. They used to go crazy with that.
0: This won't shock you. I'm not a wave guy.
1: No, I get it. I'm not really either, but for a long time, it was a big deal.
0: Oh, I know. I remember being annoyed.
1: Yeah, I mean, I get you, man. I don't need to be like standing up and going, oh, but I get it.
0: You guys seen this story about the CIA guy that stole all the gold bars?
3: Yeah.
0: So they found him with like $2 million in cash, 40 gold bars, a bunch of other stuff. I've said this kind of thing before, and I just really feel like I'm right. Hollywood and the government conspired to sell us a bill of goods about how badass we are and about how cool the CIA is and how we know everything, you know, and we just don't. This guy got into the CIA by lying.
1: Oh.
0: Said that he was a Navy pilot and he wasn't.
1: And they didn't check?
0: And they didn't check.
1: The CIA didn't check?
0: And the guy was in the CIA, he was in there for years. And like everything he told them was a lie. So he got in on lies and then he lied while he was there. And don't you think from movies that you have to take like a lie detector test twice a year and they, you know.
1: I guess it depends on what your role is.
0: I don't know. I mean, he had a role where he could steal gold bars.
1: I mean,
3: man,
1: that's amazing to me that they didn't check the resume.
0: Right?
1: Like, of all the places, you would think that the spy agency would want to know.
3: I thought they had to approach you to enter the CIA.
1: Oh, I think it's a little of both.
3: Okay.
1: I think it's a little of both.
0: Those are the cool stories we hear.
1: I mean, they do that. I mean, like, they recruit.
0: Yeah.
1: But I also believe it's just like any other government agency. You have to be able to take applications for certain types of positions.
0: Yeah.
1: I don't think they're like open ads for like, hey, want to be a spy?
3: We're looking for a spy.
1: I think they're doing that for people that want to be analysts or want to work in the desks or, you know, whatever.
0: Yeah.
1: Working IT.
3: Do you love hoarding gold bars?
1: Come on
3: we
1: down.
3: We have the job for you.
0: Do you think you could fool us about your resume? Come on in.
3: I mean, that does seem crazy. It does seem like at the very least they would speak to your superior in the military.
0: Yeah.
1: Yeah. Yeah, like, what's this person like? Are they this guy an ass kicker? Is he lazy? I mean, you'd want to talk to a lot of, quote, previous employers, right?
0: Yeah. Tell you guys about my friend John Moriarty at E3 Wealth. At the end of the day, he's a financial planner and a business coach, and he can do that for you even if you're not a business owner or even if you're not an entrepreneur. But that is his love. That is his passion. That is his subspecialty, is helping people who own businesses, because having owned a business and having not done W-2 one year, I can tell you there's a whole lot more you can do. You can be much more aggressive about ethically avoiding taxes. There are different things you can do for investing in alternative asset classes. And sometimes you just need a fresh set of eyes. You know, maybe you started your business 10 years ago and it's going gangbusters. Maybe your grandpa started the business. You want to make sure you're not the generation that ruins it. 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Any of these things, John can really help you out. He's also just a really solid, really cool guy. You can find him at e3wealth.com.
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9: That early summer feel making a comeback on this Friday afternoon. Partly sunny, breezy, and more humid. Maybe a spot afternoon shower, but tough to find. 88 for the high. Tonight, partly cloudy, quite humid, quite warm. 72. On to the weekend. It's the first weekend of June. Partly sunny and humid. Maybe a spot, limited shower, tough to find. Again, think mainly a dry day, 92, but an increase in scattered showers and some thunderstorms around on Sunday. Scattered, no all-day rain. The high Sunday, 80s to near 90. From the Saliga Heating and Cooling Weather Center, I'm meteorologist Dave Murray on 104.1 FM, KMOX.
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0: Rachel, the show sheet you have, what did we do as humans before we worked? I like that.
1: Yeah, I thought this was really interesting. Posing the question, what did ancient humans do all day before work was invented? So, you know, you have this idea of Fred Flintstone getting in his little car and
2: going to work,
1: trotting down the street. Yeah, but I don't think he did that. And then I think we have this misconception, or I did anyway, that it was just all survival all day long. You're either gathering all day, you're hunting all day, and then you're eating something by the fire and passing out due to exhaustion. But a lot of like experts say this is actually not true. Survival didn't take up nearly as much time as we might think.
0: I've heard that as well.
1: Anthropologists have studied pre-agricultural peoples across different continents, and the general consensus is that basic survival activities took between 15 and 20 hours per week. That's a part-time job. I mean, we're working 40 hours a week. Most people are 40 plus. 15 and 20 hours per week spent doing those basic survival activities. So the rest of the time, we were just doing...
0: Free time.
1: Yeah, free time. Fun time.
2: Not if
1: you
2: had kids.
1: Do whatever you want.
2: Can you imagine wrangling kids at that time? No toys, no screens, just, well...
0: Saber-tooth tigers.
2: I mean, yeah, you got
0: predators
2: all over the place. No, that is fascinating. Because it makes sense. Because a lot of the stuff would be like big projects, right? Okay, we have to build shelters. Well, once that's built, that doesn't need to be done again for a while, you know?
0: I saw a thing last night. I got hooked on a couple of TikTok deals, and it was ironically sort of about this, about ancient man. And they said, now, look, no one can say one way or the other whether some guy named Blowbor put two sticks together and created fire, but none of the scientists believe that. Like, that's the way we think about it, like when we invented fire. And they said what almost certainly happened was that wildfires would spread or lightning strikes, and that we learned to pick up, burning embers and make them our fires. But it probably took a really long time before we figured out how to do it from scratch.
2: It could have been by accident. I mean, think about the things that could do that. You're sharpening a stone and you're starting to, you know, doing the click, click, click, and a spark flies and some grass catches fire. Like, oh, look at this. I got to believe a lot of stuff was found by accident like that.
0: Yeah.
1: Well, a lot of time was actually spent being creative. So like making beads and things out of seashells and such, and then painting. And this article I'm looking at here talks about the Chavet Cave in France. This was discovered in 1994. I had never seen images of this before. This is so beautiful. Just like walls of this cave covered in actual artwork, not crude stick figures or whatever, but art that takes time and takes skill and takes finesse. And these were ancient humans just spending their time. Hey, I'm done surviving for the day. I'm going to go make some art in my
2: cave.
1: We've
2: always wanted our distraction and our creativity, I guess.
1: Yeah, I mean...
2: Makes sense.
1: It does make sense that they were like kind of searching for something to channel their energy
2: painting
1: into.
2: Painting in caves.
1: Yeah, what are you supposed to do? Just sit and stare at the
2: right?
1: fire? And I like doing that, don't get me wrong. But sometimes you probably have a itch to go make something. Go make something cool.
2: Yeah.
0: Be fascinating to see. Have a way back machine.
1: I know. It's one of those things where it kind of makes you a little sad, doesn't it? Because there's no way we'll ever actually know exactly what was going on. We can always just take our best guess.
0: Yeah.
1: It's not like we're going to find a film reel.
0: Bringing it up to the current time. Look, if you've just tuned in the show for the first time in the past couple weeks, you probably think we're like a tech show because we've talked so much about AI, and we're not. But it's just been in the news, and it happens to sort of fascinate me. But have you guys seen the thing from the guy from Anthropic?
1: Coming out and asking for a global pause on AI development.
0: Yeah.
1: Yes.
0: He seems like the one who has the most sense out of all of them. And he's saying, like, look, we're getting to places years faster than we thought we would. And he said we could have recursive self something within a year. And that's when AI can write its own code to repair itself or to improve itself. And I don't understand it, but that's a hallmark of like, ooh, this is getting a little bit scary because it can box us out. And he said, like, there's no one running the show. There are just no rules. And that everyone in the world needs the pinky lock and say, we're going to take a break. But he said, of course, you have bad actors out there who
2: will never agree,
0: or they'll agree and they'll continue.
2: That's right.
0: So we're kind of in a trick box.
2: Yep.
1: Yeah, the only reason I'm not completely freaking out because of this story is some people believe that this is maybe a bit of a publicity stunt from Anthropic. Not to like talk bad about them because I don't really know much about the company and I can't really speak to the people involved, but some believe this is just a way to be like, look at us, we're making these godlike devices. Isn't this crazy? And it'll just kind of drive the appetite for AI even more.
0: Yeah, I know the least in the room about what this means, but for the first time, which they didn't expect until 2028, but it's already happened, that there are more bots using the internet than humans.
2: Oh.
1: Yes.
2: It feels so obvious when you see it. Like when you're not on Twitter, it feels like, you feel like you're not running into, even though you are running into a lot of humans, when you're starting to read comments and everything, you're like, that's almost the exact same word for word thing that I saw on another thread just a minute ago.
0: Yeah. Yeah, I guess I just don't have a sense of it because I'm not there much at all.
2: Well, and the problem is that the incentives, as I'm aware of them now, don't really penalize you if the interactions you have are amplified by bots.
0: Yeah, makes sense. They're just kind of fooling each other.
2: Sure seems like an easy way for tech companies to make ad revenue.
0: Yeah.
2: Even if they're not doing it, just not policing it can lead to a similar outcome.
0: Yeah, couple Trump things. I was fascinated by his sort of fifth grader social studies project thing he did yesterday with the pool and the skyscrapers. Did you see this, Rage?
2: Yeah.
1: Not the skyscrapers.
0: You know how he loves like his little poster boards?
1: Mm-hmm.
0: And he has one that has the reflecting pool, which he didn't build. It's been there for a very long time, mm-hmm. compared to skyscrapers.
2: Mm-hmm.
0: And it literally says pool is bigger than skyscrapers. And it's like, who cares? Why does that matter?
1: Well, what do you

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1: Right.
2: I think the opposite.
1: No, I think the criticism that I heard of the dyeing of the water is that it will make it less reflective, which is the entire point of the pool.
2: Yes.
1: Yeah, it's called the reflecting pool.
2: Yeah, right? The darker, the more reflective it is.
1: Oh, no, I thought it was the opposite. Maybe I got it wrong.
2: Yeah, because if it's like a blue, then you'll be able to see to the bottom as opposed to just seeing the reflections. Mm. But then again, I mean, who knows? I don't know.
1: Either way.
2: And he has a new project. It's called The Promenade. And I had the sound, but it's like, whatever. You can seek it out if you want to. But he's going to change the Lincoln Memorial. And he was like, I should have got the sound. He's like, they want to call it the Trump Promenade. I don't know.
1: They.
2: Yeah, they.
1: Who's they?
2: Who the hell is they?
1: It's like,
2: they're wanting to name it after me again.
1: Just say, I want to.
2: I don't know.
1: I mean, probably staffers would be the they, right? Like people that are working around the White House are probably saying, you know what you should do, sir?
2: It could be the janitor. I mean, it could be anybody.
3: Well, he does seem awfully easy to work for. Because all you have to do is be
1: ass.
3: Like, yeah, just
1: oh,
3: be like,
1: yeah.
3: I think we should call it the Trump Promenade, sir. And he's like, I like you.
2: Yeah.
3: I think you should make more money.
2: Tell you guys about my friends at Bethesda. I've been through this with my mom and my dad. So if you get to the point where you're talking with your siblings or you go to visit mom or dad and they're just a little bit off and you think, you know, maybe it's time to start thinking about, you know, a place for them. But oh my gosh, is it overwhelming and confusing and frustrating and maddening? 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

0: know what this song reminds me of?
1: Eagles.
0: When I was in seventh grade, we, junior high, and I've said this before, we had a giant lunchroom that we shared with the high school. And we had the north line and the south line. And the north line was like healthy food. And the south line every day had burgers and pizza.
1: And it was the one that had the longest line.
0: Yes. And I was just like, oh my God, I'm like a grown up. This is amazing. And then they put in a jukebox. And that song would play all the time. And it just takes me back like to that nervous stomach. I'm not sure what table to sit at. Oh, this seat's taken. Sorry, sir. You know, that
2: like
0: kind of stuff.
2: You didn't have like a go-to table?
0: No.
2: Oh, that's terrible.
0: No, it was all Wild West.
1: Really?
2: We just sat in the same spot.
1: See, I don't think
2: day.
1: We had a whole lot of choice, but we had a really small school. So
2: same. Like, so then you just kind of go like,
1: class
2: oh, this is
1: just
2: where
1: sat
2: I sit.
1: At two
2: yeah.
1: tables is what it was.
0: Yeah, no, we were 200 in every class.
1: Oh, wow.
0: In every graduating class, so.
1: Yeah.
0: Pretty good size.
1: Yeah. Steve Miller Band always makes me think of being in the way back seat in our station wagon on the drive from
0: best
1: Michigan
0: seat,
1: to Florida.
0: Best seat ever.
1: It is pretty great.
0: Yeah.
1: It's pretty great. Except I was usually like in one little sliver of it because there's luggage everywhere.
0: Yeah.
1: Yeah.
0: I always got stuck with the hump.
1: Oh, yeah.
0: The middle of the back seat. Yeah. Like when anyone else was with us.
1: Yeah. I always tried to climb back there because my brother and I had to share the back seat. And then I was like, I'm just going back here.
2: Have either of you guys ever had a truck that had, like, it technically had a back seat, but it was just like a little chair that pulled out?
0: Yeah.
2: You know what I'm talking about?
0: A little jump seat.
2: Yeah.
1: I used to sit. This was not easy to do, but when I was little, we would sit in this little back cutout area of my dad's Corvette. You could barely fit in there. Like, it wasn't meant for that. It was meant for you, like, here, I could put something here.
2: Uh-huh.
1: It's not meant for a person, but one of us would kind of sneak back there to fit in.
0: We're talking about ancient man. I saw another thing last night about specifically Neanderthals. Yes, I know it's Neanderthal. And really, they're so much more interesting than we ever imagined. First of all, they were about 5'4", about 200 to 240 pounds. That's stout.
1: They're tanks.
0: Almost no fat. Super, super crazy muscled. Could run really fast. Could jump really far. They think that what we know about their bodies and the things that we found, that the only way they hunted was like close enough to stab. They weren't big on throwing spears or projectiles. They would just stealthily walk up on an animal and friggin' fight it.
2: Crazy.
0: And beat it. But they said that there may not have been a single Neanderthal who was ever in a group of Neanderthals with more than 30 people. Like, they just never saw crowds bigger than that.
1: Oh.
0: Yeah, isn't that interesting?
1: So they stayed in small little groups.
0: Yeah, they just didn't even have a concept of...
1: Maybe that's why we outlasted them.
0: Could be.
1: Or one of the reasons. Plus, and we're really mean.
0: Another thing that I thought was fascinating is that their eyes were... almost nothing like ours. They were much bigger. They had much bigger optical nerves. And they said that if we could look through a visor and see what they saw, we'd be blown away.
1: Really?
0: And they said that they were so attuned visually that they could see a twig moving at 200 meters.
1: Oh.
0: Yeah. That cool.
1: I guess you have to be, right?
0: Yeah.
1: I mean, we think about how the modern hunters are, the cats, the big cats, the eagles. You know, like the animals that hunt. Well, these guys were hunters. That's what they were.
0: Yeah.
1: So you had to evolve to be able to see.
0: Mm-hmm. Pretty badass.
1: Surprised they didn't last. Although we all have a little bit of Neanderthal, right?
0: 2%?
1: Yeah.
0: Except for sub-Saharan Africans.
1: Okay.
0: Yeah, but everyone else has between 2% and 5%.
1: Mm-hmm.
0: I'm going to say you're around 4.
1: I was going to say I'm probably in the 4 or 5 range.
0: Yeah.
1: Short. Almost as wide as tall. Yeah. A little SpongeBob build.
0: Yeah, you could have just cozied up next to the fire. Like, hey, you Ned's cousin?
1: Well, yeah.
0: That's me. Yep.
2: I'm sorry, did you say if they had language? I assume they did.
0: We don't know that for sure, but they're almost positive that they had the ability to make sounds, and they believe that they had some sort of rudimentary language.
2: Okay.
0: So...
1: they would have had to have some form of communication.
0: You'd
1: it wouldn't
0: think
1: have
0: so.
1: Been. I don't. They never found anything written before what? What was the earliest written?
0: It's a great question. I'm sure it's Babylonia,
1: probably the
0: 6,000 years ago, something like that. Yeah.
2: Oh my gosh! I loved the Sumerians. Learning about them in school.
0: Oh yeah, yeah.
2: And then they would have the seals and the stamps made out of
0: really
2: clay.
0: Cool.
1: Wow, look at that! It is the Sumerians.
0: Yeah,
1: first written language we've ever discovered.
0: Look at us. Wheels, were you with us when we went to the library? Or was that the Trish era?
2: Trish.
1: Yeah,
2: no.
0: They took us back to this Holy of Holies where they had all this stuff, and they had one of those little cuneiform clay things.
1: The little squares.
0: Yeah.
1: Yeah.
0: About the size of a pack of cigarettes.
1: That's pretty cool.
0: Thousands of years old.
1: Yeah.
0: I swiped it.
1: Nice.

0: nuts.
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0: Okay, people, mine starts here.
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9: At 2 o'clock, we've got clouds out there. It's 85 degrees downtown at the Arch. The owner of Steve's Hot Dogs is mourning his family dog killed after being attacked by a pair of loose dogs in Tower Grove Park. Steve Ewing says his wife Beth was injured attempting to protect their dog Emmy, whose injuries were too severe for the vet to treat. Ewing says after the attack, the owners did not stick around.
10: They got out of there real fast, so we never got a chance to talk with the owners at all. They left.
9: Ewing says he wants to see them held responsible for the attack. He describes the dogs as pit bulls, one brown, around 100 pounds, and the other black and white, and 60 pounds. Meantime, a 27-year-old man is now charged with smashing out the windows of storefronts along South Grand, including Steve's Hot Dogs. The circuit attorney has charged Nicholas Owens with two counts of first-degree property damage. St. Louis County Police have released the body cam footage from an officer-involved shooting in Wildwood. Police were called to Wild Horse Farm Court on April 22nd after the parents of Cole Reynolds called 911 to report a domestic disturbance where Reynolds had an unloaded firearm. When officers arrived, Reynolds could be seen falsely identifying himself as a federal officer before pointing his gun with a laser pointer at officers who fired back.
10: Federal agent, get on the ground. Get on the ground. Federal agent.
11: Okay.
10: Federal agent, get on the ground.
11: Police Department. St. Louis County Police.
9: Reynolds did not fire his weapon and was taken to a hospital for treatment where he survived a gunshot wound. He faces one count of unlawful use of a weapon. Not long after the Chiefs decided to move from Missouri to Kansas, the Chicago Bears make it official. They'll jump from Illinois to Indiana. Chicago Mayor Brandon Johnson appears to be keeping his regular schedule of events today as reporters work to get his reaction to the big loss. Jeff Buchholz is in Chicago.
12: We're at the Puerto Rican Heritage Luncheon here at Preston Bradley Hall, where we're expecting the mayor to speak at any moment. We do not know if he'll say anything beyond a statement released by his office, which says in part that the statement from the Bears is not surprising, that the Bears themselves admit

0: admit it's not a done deal in Hammond, and this is a quote, until we see shovels in the ground in Hammond, the city will continue to engage in discussions grounded in the interests of our residents. State House Speaker Emmanuel Chris Welch, whose mega projects bill to give the team property tax relief on their property in Arlington Heights stalled in the Senate, released his own statement saying in part that while Indiana is willing to raise taxes and promise $1 billion in taxpayer funds, Illinois has focused on the needs of working families and says these things take time.
1: A better than expected monthly jobs report.
2: The U.S. economy added 172,000 jobs in May, almost double what most analysts had been predicting. That lowers the risk of a recession. However, wage gains were modest at best. Young people are finding it tough to break into the job market because so many companies, while they aren't firing people, aren't really hiring them either. And employees haven't been leaving jobs they don't like either. The number of people who quit in April dropped to the lowest level since August of 2020, when COVID was running rampant. Sherry Preston, ABC News.
1: Well, Six Flags St. Louis is marking its 55th birthday today with historical displays and a themed show, but the biggest surprise came from outside Gotham City Park. The Batmobile is back. It's modeled after the iconic car from Tim Burton's Batman films, and it's been sitting in park storage after quietly disappearing many, many, many years ago from its spot outside of the Batman ride. New ownership of the park has decided to put it back on display. The park is also in its final season under the Six Flags name before it rebrands next year. The Dow from Stiefel down 637 points to 50,923.
3: The southerly flow is back, and that means we're warmer and more humid, more of an early summer feel. Partly sunny, breezy, and humid on this Friday afternoon. We'll keep an eye out for a spot shower, but tough to find. 88 for the high. Tonight, partly cloudy and humid. 72 for the overnight low. Evening temperatures holding in the 80s. Saturday, partly sunny, very humid, maybe a spot limited shower, but primarily a rain-free day. Saturday, 92, but look for an increase in scattered showers and some thunderstorms. Storms around on Sunday with a high near 90. From the Saliga Heating and Cooling Weather Center, I'm meteorologist Dave Murray on 104.1 FM, KMOX.
1: It is a cloudy sky right now, 85 degrees downtown at the Arch. I'm Michael Calhoun, KMOX News.
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0: Sue Thomas is here from down the hall. How are you?
1: Is this the thing where I can't hear myself, but you can?
0: Oh, man.
2: Oh, yeah, we hear you.
3: Hold on.
4: Going over here.
1: Hi.
0: Got it?
1: Yep.
0: Okay. Now we're back.
1: Mm-hmm.
0: We were just sort of commiserating. Some people will be super excited. Some people won't give a rat's ass. I don't like that the Chicago Bears are moving to Indiana.
1: I hate it. Is it going to happen?
2: It took a big step today. The Bears board of directors voted to proceed with the plan in Hammond, Indiana. And the governor of Indiana welcomed them to the state today. You know, like on Twitter.
1: Wait, who owns Halas? It's the H family, right?
2: Well, it's the McCaskey family, but Virginia McCaskey is George Halas's daughter.
1: Oh, thank you.
2: So originally the Halas family, and now it's the McCaskey family, yeah.
1: And wait a minute, who's the board of directors of...
2: They're all McCaskeys. I guarantee it. I haven't looked, but I'm going to Google it. Now we're talking. I bet you at least half are family members.
5: Okay. Go ahead, Sue.
1: I was going to say, why? Is it more money for them? Why would they want to leave Chicago?
2: Because the state of Illinois and the city of Chicago aren't going to give them the hundreds of millions of dollars that they want, and Indiana will. Same reason the Chiefs are leaving Missouri to go to Kansas. It's the exact same thing. And it's about the same geographic distance. Like, it'll be an inconvenience for fans depending on which side of the city that you live on.
1: Right.
2: But in the end, you know, it's not like Rams fans losing their team to California, right? You can still go to the games.
1: Bless you. Is this a dumb question? Probably. Why is it that the NFL, I guess because cities will just give you the money.
2: Yes.
1: But I mean, the NFL is rolling in money.
2: Yes.
1: So they're just going to, okay, well, now we're going to have teams in Indiana and for Chicago. I hate it.
2: Yeah, if you want to know what the NFL is, it might as well be a tech company, because the only thing that matters is more. They don't care about how, they care about more, even though that league is by far the most profitable sports league on the planet.
1: Yes.
2: They generate the most revenue, owners get to keep the most money because they make so much, right? I mean, they get the same percentage, owners and players get the same percentage as you would in the NBA. But because the NFL makes so much more money than everybody, owners, nobody loses money in the NFL. It's impossible. You can't.
1: Okay. Was the mandate then you have to have a new updated place? I mean, does that come from the NFL? Where does that come from? Your stadium has to be.
2: Oh, no. They just want it because it's, they'll make more money that way. So a newer stadium means bigger suites, better suites, more money for the high end tickets and the high end stuff. And probably fewer low-cost tickets, so you're going to make more money per game. You can have, obviously, other events there, too. You know, in the off-season or in off-weeks, you can play other things there. But, yeah, it's entirely all about money. The stadiums that these teams play in, they may not be pretty if they're older. And Soldier Field has been around for a while.
1: Yeah,
2: I know they put
1: cool.
2: the spaceship on top of it, you know, 20 years ago, whatever. It looks ridiculous. But, yeah, it's just it's old, so... They want new, and they want new money, and they don't want to put their own money out there to do it.
0: Why does the NFL make so much more money than, say, the Cardinals when we have 80 home games and they have 8?
2: TV.
1: TV.
2: It's entirely TV contracts. The TV contracts are so big because the ratings, we do
1: so
2: it every
1: deep.
2: Year.
1: How
2: many? Every year, when you look at the top 100 rated TV shows in the country, 95 are NFL games.
1: Okay,
2: I mean, NFL dominates TV.
1: No, it does.
2: And it makes a lot of revenue that way because their TV deals are big. Their corporate partnerships are super lucrative. And the reason for all of that is that football is easy to follow because it's one game a week. You don't have to watch every day. You can one game a week. It's almost always 90% of the time it's on a weekend when you're not working. People gamble on it very easily. So the gambling adds into a lot of the popularity of the sport. And like, practically speaking, it works great on TV.
1: Yeah,
2: the action works great on TV because it's short little bits of action. And during the downtime, you look at replays and it makes it feel like something's constantly happening.
1: And it looks better and better every year. They get better shots. They've got that HD stuff going on. Oh, wait. So if they do go to Indiana, where would it be in Indiana?
2: Hammond, Indiana. So northwest Indiana. It would be barely across the border.
1: And they still call it the Chicago Bears?
2: Oh, yeah. Well, I mean, they're going to call them the Kansas City Chiefs.
1: Yeah, well, at least they're
2: kind
1: of in
2: the New York Giants and New York Jets playing New Jersey. I mean, that's been the case for 30-plus years.
1: Oh, maybe that's the thing they're going by.
2: Yeah.
5: I would be really curious to hear from, like, some loyal season ticket holders.
1: Yeah.
5: Of the Chicago Bears. Let's say you live in downtown Chicago.
2: Yeah.
5: And you went from, it takes me 15 minutes to get to the game, to now it's going to take me an hour, and I have to cross state lines.
1: Ugh.
5: Like, that's such a slap in the face to, because a lot of times it's the same people buying those tickets year after year, and it's like, yeah, your loyalty actually means nothing.
2: No, they don't care, because if those people drop them, somebody else takes them.
5: It's gross.
1: You're right.
2: Yeah.
1: Ugh.
2: Yeah, it's the way of that sport in particular can do whatever it wants, because it's got the most hardcore fans, because they have the most revenue to work with. So even if they make people mad in the short term, in 10 years, they're not going to care.
5: I'm sorry if we've covered this, but they would keep calling them the Chicago Bears.
2: Oh, yeah, yeah.
5: That's...
2: I mean, the Kansas City Rachel, Chiefs are going to play in Kansas now. They're not playing in Kansas City.
5: At least the word Kansas is in there somewhere.
1: Exactly. I get that.
5: There's nothing Chicago about this.
2: New York Giants, New York Jets are playing in Jersey. San Francisco 49ers don't play in San Francisco. They play in Santa Clara, California.
5: Mm.
2: Not even the same place. If I understand it right, it's like 35 minutes away.
5: So why do they keep, they just keep the name to keep riding on nostalgia?
2: Yep.
5: That's so stupid.
1: Yeah, I don't
5: like
1: it.
5: You should at least have to take the hit of, we had to do a bit of a rebrand. You should at least have to take that hit.
1: We're the Hammond, Indiana Bears.
2: I think that's how we should refer to them on social media from now on. You're the Hammond Bears.
1: Wow. Sweetness.
2: You're now the Kansas Chiefs.
1: Ugh. All right. I didn't realize that was happening so much everywhere else.
2: Oh, yeah.
1: So.
5: Oh, I'm curious to get Chris Ronji's take on this. Major Bears fan.
2: Well, I'm sure he'll hate it, because he's like most of us who understand this issue, and that is, it's a scam.
5: Yeah.
2: Why should you, as a wealthy business owner, get taxpayer money?
5: Yes.
2: Finance it yourself. You guys make hundreds of millions of dollars a year. The revenue you make in a decade would pay for your stadium.
5: What is the justification for them receiving taxpayer money? Like, how do people explain it?
2: Well, they're going to, here's how they sell it.
5: Local economy.
2: They sell it as, well, the construction is going to be a lot of jobs for a few years. So there's a big benefit. Right. And then it is jobs, right? You have to have stadium employees. You have to have that. Team play, every team, wherever you play, every player, home and away, is taxed by that city for that game. So when the Rams were here, the Rams would come to St. Louis, the 49ers would come in, both players on both sides, their game checks are taxed by the city.
0: What a bunch of crap.
2: So there's all of this stuff going on that's all a part of all of this. Yeah.
0: I mean, I don't feel bad, players are rich, but
2: I mean, we pay a tax to work in the city.
0: Wrong is wrong.
2: Yeah.
0: You know?
2: Yeah.
1: So Indiana will have technically two teams, or at least two stadiums.
2: Yeah, they're going to have the Indianapolis Colts, and they're going to have the Hammond Bears.
1: Okay.
2: Hammond, which is kind of hilarious, right? Like, Chicago has no teams.
1: So
2: the state of Indiana has two.
1: Yep.
2: With no population to compare.
0: Weird.
2: Well, I mean, it's always the money grab.
1: And what was the meeting today? Okay, we're going to move forward. What's next?
2: The Bears voted to proceed with the plan in Hammond.
1: Mm.
2: And assuming the money comes through, then that's the way that they plan on going. And by the way, I looked up the...
1: How much?
2: I looked at the Bears board of directors. So the president of the team is a guy named Kevin Warren. He's on the board. And then it's George McCaskey, Patrick McCaskey, Brian McCaskey, Edward McCaskey, Ed McCaskey Jr., and a guy named Pat Ryan.
0: Could be McCaskey.
2: Yeah, yeah. You think they have full control of the board of directors? You look at almost any sports team, it's a lot like that. You look at the board of directors, it's all family members of ownership. And I think it's probably that way in a lot of businesses, too.
1: Sure.
5: Okay, one more question. Why? I get that you want a new stadium because you want to be able to compete with the other new stadiums, but is there anything about Soldier Field that makes it, like, we can't play here? It's unsafe to play here.
2: It's not unsafe, not unprofitable. It's not as profitable. And look, that is an area that can be tough, right? Parking's not easy there, and it's expensive in downtown Chicago.
5: Yes.
2: You know, you got McCormick Place right there, and that's where you can park a lot of the time, but it's not a simple, it's not like literally right next door. There's a bit of a distance to walk. There are things about that area that aren't great. There's not, you know, it's not like you're right connected to some of the best social areas in Chicago, because that stadium's further south towards McCormick Place, where the good stuff is more downtown and in the loop. So there are,
0: but this, it's in Chicago. Because
2: what they're going to do, what they want to do is take Hammond, Indiana, and build the stadium, and then build up all the stuff around it: residences, hotels, restaurants, businesses. They want to do that. That's what's happening in Kansas too.
1: Yeah,
2: that's what's happening with the Chiefs. Same thing. Because they want to make these places places where people want to live, places where people are going to then become a permanent tax base, which is what their draw is.
0: Do I know you're not a business guy, but if you could have advised Kehoe or whoever in Chicago, you know, was making the decisions, would you have advised them just do what you need to do to keep them?
2: No. No, big cities have lots of bills to pay. You know, I mean, like, Chicago's got a lot of things to cover. Kansas City's got a lot of things to cover. Why should the taxpayers have to pay for a rich team owner to get richer? I mean, I wouldn't do that. There's the research that's been done on publicly funded stadiums is that the public funding always ends up on the downside. You always lose.
1: Hmm.
2: There's the upside they sell you on is not going to match what
0: Except
2: it's going to cost
0: Edward
2: you.
0: Jones dome.
2: Yeah. Yeah. Well, see, I mean, like, it's a good example.
0: Yeah.
2: That's a good example in that.
0: If you want to have a convention.
2: Yeah.
0: That features weird liminal lighting. Yeah. If you want to do like a Backrooms Live, you can only go to the Jones Dome in St. Louis.
2: I would be more likely to counsel somebody in positions of power to do it for a baseball team. Because that's 81 days a year that I have people coming to my city spending money.
1: Mm.
2: In football, you have 17 weeks and it's one game a week. So you don't have like 6 days of games every other week like you do in baseball.
0: Do you think that if the Cardinals were ever...
2: But even there, it's not going to be a great deal.
0: ...to move Busch Stadium from where it is to the Chesterfield Valley or Sojay or, you know, something similar, do you feel like Cardinals fans would eventually be like, hey, rock on, it's a lot safer,
2: eventually,
0: easier?
2: People always adapt. Short-term, people would be enraged.
1: Yeah.
2: Yeah.
5: Well, it would be the end of this city.
2: Yeah,
5: period.
2: Like I think
5: it would be the end.
2: I think that's part of it, and I wouldn't say it just for this city. I do think that's even true of baseball teams in the bigger cities too. Yeah. Is the constant presence of, let's just call it, 20,000 people coming in 81 times a year, and then you can also book the stadium for other things like concerts and things like that. Where a football stadium, how many concerts can you put in there to make up for the fact that you're only going to have 9 or 10 home games a year for a football team?
1: So what's dying then is like the Pittsburgh, where you can go to both downtown. You can see the Steelers over here. You can watch the Pirates over here.
2: It's not dying, but in some places it's going away.
0: That's how it was in Kansas City.
2: Yeah, you know, an exact opposite example in recent years. It's part of the reason why downtown Detroit has gone bigger and gotten better is they pulled all the teams back. So the Pistons used to play in Auburn Hills, which was 40 minutes away. The Lions used to play in Pontiac, which is 35 minutes away.
1: They're bringing them all.
2: And now all of them play right there on the same block. They're all like right downtown.
1: That's how it should be.
2: And there's a casino and the Fox Theater and all and restaurant districts and all that stuff. And it's how it kind of like, now you have a year-round draw, but they also have four teams.
0: This is just great. Now I'm all ramped up about something I really don't care at all about.
2: Yeah.
0: I've been to exactly one Chicago game in my whole life. I'll probably never go again. Oh, but I'm so mad. Tell you guys about my friend Mike at Michael's Baths. And he is a friend. He's a good dude. He reminds me a lot of Ben Barnett, my newest client from Timberline Tree Service. Just good guys, right? Just working people. Make their living with their back and their hands and their brain. They give you a firm handshake. They look you in the eye. Their word is their bond. Mike has been in construction for 30 years. 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And we all like, oh, you can put a tub over a tub kind of thing. 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Like right now we have a new wall that looks like stone, feels like stone, but it doesn't have the upkeep or the expense of stone. 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He has excellent ratings. Everyone from the DGS who has used him and told me about it has loved him. 636-775-0800 or go to michaelsbaths.com.
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0: Which would be worse, learning that your child is being bullied or that your child is a bully?
1: Oof.
2: The first one is worse to me. Because I can
0: mostly because of your haircut?
2: Because I can easily correct my kid if he's the bully or she's the bully. I can control that, but I can't undo the fear, the damage that's been done by the bully if my kid's been bullied.
0: What in general would be your approach to your bully kid?
2: If my kid was? Pretty hardcore, to be honest with you. Like, first of all, you're going to be clear that you are not doing this anymore. I'm in charge. You're not in charge. And everything you like is now mine until you change your behavior. And if I hear this again, we're going to make it worse. Because you will hate the punishment from me more than you like being a bully.
3: Good.
2: I mean, and it wouldn't be. You also have to do the thing where you have to also talk to your child, right? You have to explain things to them. You have to, you should be doing those things even if they're not the bully, because then they won't become that. Mm-hmm. But if they are, it's more than just laying down the law. But the number one thing is laying down the law and making sure that the punishments are something that they don't like.
0: Maybe I'm being way too judgmental of parents I've never met, but I kind of doubt that kids who are really bullies have the greatest parents. It typically seems to be it's kind of passed down from the parents.
2: Probably in a lot. I don't know what the percentage is, but I would bet a lot. Or it's a parent that maybe sometimes just gives in to their kid. Like, they wouldn't believe it if somebody told them, like, your kid's the bully. No, he's not. No, he's not.
0: I could see that, too.
2: Yeah, I think there's a mix of those things. But, yeah, I mean, it comes from somewhere, right? Like, it comes from somewhere if you're constantly bullying people. Or at least, or even constantly bullying just one person.
0: Yeah.
2: It comes from somewhere.
0: Were you guys bullied?
2: I wouldn't say that, no. I had one kid, I don't know, you could call him a short-term tormentor, because there was a kid that lived behind my house in the first house where we lived, and he was 2 or 3 years older, and he was the mean kid that everybody avoided. Like, he was mean, and he had older brothers, which is why everybody was scared of him, because his older brothers absolutely would kick your ass if
3: backed
2: you did anything to him. But it wasn't like, it was like a couple times a year that you'd run into him. It wasn't like every day. It wasn't like, I'm going to come get you. It wasn't that, but it was enough to be like, hey, there's Larry. We're going the other direction.
3: Wasn't like a Christmas story in the alley.
0: It's hard to find that direction in South Roxanna.
2: But I'll tell you this.
0: I'll tell you that. Everywhere you go, there's
2: I'll tell you this. Larry,
0: bully.
2: Larry learned a lesson when we got to be teenagers.
0: Yeah?
2: He did. He tried to run his stuff, and he ended up hurt. That's probably the last actual real fight I was in. Like, real, real. Like, you know, college was more like breaking them up.
0: Let's get you in one today.
2: Yeah, let's go.
3: Oh, my gosh. What is happening?
4: Oh, although I might be interesting.
5: we'll just go outside and be like, hey, anybody down here trying to run
2: nah,
5: their stuff?
2: I don't want to be doing any of that.
0: Let's take this down to 97.1. Hey, Bottomer, I heard what you said about me.
2: I'll be standing out in the studio. Is there no one else? Is there no one else?
0: Wiggins, not you?
2: Reardon?

0: No, if Wiggins got a hold of you, he'd beat you up like the kid on Christmas Story.
1: Seriously.
0: He'd be crying.
1: He's got something in
0: he'd
1: him.
0: He'd be saying, gosh darn it.
1: Yeah.
2: That's funny. Yeah, I guess I end up being Scott Farkas in that one.
0: You're Scott Farkas in everyone.
2: I mean, I need a toady. I need that little guy to follow me around.
1: Yeah, you do.
3: Like, yeah, we'll work on that. What he said.
2: Oh, maybe Ben Boyd will do that.
1: Oh, that's perfect.
2: I call him. Let me see. I'm going to text him. I'm going to say, Ben, will you be my toady?
0: Kind of harsh.
2: I bet he says yes.
0: Let's see what we got. We have Bernie Miklas coming up in the next segment. We'll see what his views on the Bears moving to Hammond are. What's your prediction? What do you think Bernie will say?
4: I don't know.
0: I could see him going
4: either
0: way.
4: I'll say this.
2: You know, Bernie grew up in Baltimore.
1: Ooh.
2: And the Colts left.
1: Yeah, they did.
2: To go to Indiana.
0: Oh, I think I see where this is going.
2: Now, again, totally different leaving a market for another geographic region than going 20 or 30 minutes away, but still.
0: Bernie can fight Mark Cox.

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1: We have a tornado warning, which has just been issued.
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6: Here's Dave Murray's weather forecast.
7: The southerly flow is back, and that means we're warmer and more humid, more of an early summer feel. Partly sunny, breezy, and humid on this Friday afternoon. We'll keep an eye out for a spot shower, but tough to find. 88 for the high. Tonight, partly cloudy and humid. 72 for the overnight low. Evening temperatures holding in the 80s. Saturday, partly sunny, very humid, maybe a spot limited shower, but primarily a rain-free day. Saturday, 92. But look for an increase in scattered showers and some thunderstorms around on Sunday with a high near 90. From the Saliga Heating and Cooling Weather Center, I'm meteorologist Dave Murray on 104.1 FM. KMOX.
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0: Get inside your Redbirds in the 2026 season every Tuesday at noon. 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

0: We have Bernie Miklas with us. Hello, Bern.
1: What's going on, everyone?
0: We're all taking bets on what your response and attitude is going to be toward the Bears moving to Hammond.
1: Oh, man. I think it's ridiculous. I mean, the Bears shouldn't be in Hammond, Indiana. I also know, pragmatically speaking, it's just a short hop from Chicago. It's not like they moved over three states or something. But it's, I don't know. It just doesn't feel right. It doesn't look right. But when they start playing there, the new place is open and everyone's happy and maybe the tailgating's better and all that. It'll become normalized and people won't freak out about it. Just like what happened when the Jets moved out of Shea Stadium and the Giants moved out of Yankee Stadium and they both went to New Jersey and they're both still called New York Giants, New York Jets, but they play in Jersey. They don't play in New York. Same type of thing.
2: Yeah. That's pretty much what we all kind of agreed on. It's stupid. Yeah. It's greed. It's what it really is. But in the end, 20 years from now, Bears fans will be fine.
1: Yeah. I don't think anyone will care after five, 6 years.
2: Yeah.
0: One more weird football question before we turn to the Cardinals. I don't know if you guys heard this story, but Nicole Brown Simpson's sister Tanya has asked the NFL to retire O.J. Simpson's number 32 across the board so that no player could ever wear it again.
3: Wow.
1: Mm. Well, that's not meant in a way to honor him, correct?
2: Right. But see, that's why I think it's kind of a bad idea, because we do that for great players. We don't do that. Yeah. To make sure that, you know.
0: And I really doubt many people since the murders have seen someone wearing 32 and thought, how dare you?
4: Yeah, isn't that giving him a little too much power?
0: Yeah. I think so.
1: Yeah. I totally agree with you guys. I mean, the way you laid it out there pretty brilliantly. Exactly. I mean, I was in a lot of NFL stadiums since that.

0: tragic murders. I mean, I was in NFL stadiums for the next, I don't know, the next 22 years.
1: Yeah.
0: I never once thought, like, oh, is anybody on this team got number 32? You know,
2: look out for that guy.
1: Right.
2: Yeah.
0: I mean, all due respect to the Brown family. It's kind of silly. It really is.
2: So let's talk Cardinals. Here's a take I have as the guy in the bleachers. I think it's about to get really interesting for people like us, you guys that talk about it and understand it for a living, and guys like me who like to listen to you guys, with Newt Barr coming back. That's really going to shake up the outfield. With Crooks being up, they're going to have to make some decisions. I feel like the month of June, you know, maybe into July, that the team could look really different by July 4th.
0: Yeah, and we've talked about this a lot. You know, 1 through 4 in the lineup, the Cardinals have had their top four hitters in the lineup are as good as any top four in the majors. I mean, that's a fact. But the 5, 6, 7, 8, 9 lineup spots have been abysmal, absolutely abysmal. In fact, in the month of May, their 5, 6, 7, 8 lineup spots were like 44% below the league average offensively. I mean, that's just almost like you laugh at it because you couldn't think it'd be that bad, but it was really that bad. So with Newt Barr coming in and Crooks, I assume Ollie Marmol is going to play him as much as he indicates to us he's going to play him. You know, all of a sudden you got two good left-handed bats in the lineup that can lengthen your lineup. Mm-hmm. You know, you put, I don't know where he's going to put Newt Barr. You bat him 5th or 6th. You bat Crooks 7th. You get Nathan Church back soon. Nathan Church is much better. He's a work in progress as a rookie hitter, but in terms of, like, you know, weighted runs created plus, he is a substantial improvement over Victor Scott. So all of a sudden, you got something going there. You've got an upgrade. You've got guys who are better hitters occupying most of those spots, and you can't rule out Mason Winn hitting better. And I also think if he drops Nolan Gorman down in the lineup where you get him out of the 5-hole, maybe he bats 7th or 8th, I think that takes some heat off of him, and that could maybe stoke some improvement. Now, it's just a much better look now.
1: Yeah.
0: There's no doubt about it.
1: Yeah, we were talking about this a couple nights ago, Byrne, Matt Pauley and I, and if you look at, let's just say, the guys that are getting the opportunities, let's just say Newt and Crooks, and then eventually Nathan Church, if those three guys are all, let's just say, they're average players. Well, you've now gone from wildly below average in three spots to average. That's a big upgrade. Just to be at normal. And again, there's a really good argument that any of them could be better than average moving forward. I mean, I think the idea would be, if Newt's healthy, he's always been an above average player when he's been healthy. And Crooks has shown the ability to provide some left-handed power. I mean, you could get more than just average production from those spots.
2: I have a question.
0: You know, when Lars, I threw out Lars Nootbaar's offensive numbers last year because he was playing in a great deal of pain. Right. So it's just not, you know.
1: Right.
0: But let me be numbers nerd just real quick, Dave.
2: Yeah.
0: From 2022 through 2024, in terms of Lars Nootbaar's overall offensive performance, okay, 22 through 24, that's three seasons. Among players that had at least 1,000 at-bats or plate appearances over those 3 years, Lars Nootbaar was in the 74th percentile. And what that means was he was better than 74% of all the other hitters in the major leagues. And yet I've been getting grief for writing and talking about how, boy, this will be good to get him back. Oh, yeah, I'm tired of the media talking about him like he's a good hitter. He ain't no good. Yeah. He's only better than 74% of the major league hitters. Right. But yeah, good. Other than that, great point. Outstanding. Yeah. Anyway.
1: To continue the before Dave's question, to continue the other point, is there the way that this lineup can continue to get better too, with Urias coming back soon. He's a guy that should play against lefties, which makes you more dangerous against lefties. And Velasquez can bring you some of that danger against lefties as well. So you actually have a really good chance with the roster moves and the return of Newt and eventually the return of Church and Urias to have a more consistent bottom half of the order, because Bernie, you and I have both argued against, in the past, platooning Nolan Gorman, but if he's not hitting righties, well, I'm not worried about his opportunities. Somebody else is going to get to play.
0: I agree, and I think it's been well determined it's not going to be Blaze Jordan. I did a a piece about this morning, explaining why he's going to be in the minor leagues for a while. So everyone was writing out the fantasy lineups, and they had Blaze Jordan in there. It's not going to be him at third base. He can't play third base very well at all. He'd be a defensive liability. I mean, I'm not trying to be mean. I'm just trying to be real. The Cardinals have moved him off of third base, and there's a reason they did that. Mm-hmm. You know, they wouldn't move him off of third base if he played it well. So anyway, Urias might be the guy. I got to

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1: And I'll throw this in. I had this earlier this week. I wish it would have gotten more attention. Since last year, if you take his batting, his offensive performance, and you take his defensive performance, and you take his base running performance, since last year, compared to last year, now you're into this year, Victor Scott has lost 44% of his performance value from last year. So tell me where the yellow brick road is for that. To get back from that.
2: Yeah. The only way to get back from that is through an off season of extensive rebuilding your swing and changing. You're not going to do it in season. And even the off season, right? We talk about Jordan Walker's turnaround, but Jordan Walker always had one of the most important things a hitter can have, which is elite bat speed. If you have that, you have so much. It's like a pitcher who throws 100. You always have the room for error. You have a little bit extra. Well, Victor Scott has bat speed that's probably comparable to a lot of 45-year-old retired major league players. Like, he does not have bat speed, and he doesn't hit strikes, so it's a hard thing to fix.
1: There's just not much there. And early in the season, they were able to take some teams by surprise by having, you know, he would bunt for hits, and even he was really good at sacrifice bunts. But I tell you what, the other side gets paid for using their brains, and they're like, well, wait a minute.
2: Yeah.
1: Wait a minute. They don't think this guy can even hit a line drive. So what, we're going to take those bunts away. We're going to defend those bunts because they don't think he can hit. So this makes it easier for us to defend him in terms of the bunt, you know? And he's had three sacrifice bunts since the start of May.
3: Oh, geez.
1: So that even that part of the game's dried up. Last year, he got last year, Dave and Kevin and Rachel and Sue, last year, he attempted 38 steals and he got thrown out four times. Right. This year. Well, let me finish. This year, he's attempted 19 steals and he's already been thrown out twice as many times as he was all last year.
3: Wow. So on the second half of my question, does it happen all the time that teams just hold on to players way too long out of loyalty or affection, or is that just not a thing? It's a cold-hearted business.
1: It's got to be a cold-hearted business. I mean, if you really believe a guy's got potential, but then, you know, you go along and go along and go along and go along and nothing's happening. In fact, he gets not only worse, but he gets much worse. And you look at the metrics, there's so much information there that can tell you what you need to know. You don't even see his name. You just look at the graph meters and all that stuff. You know, you're like, well, wait a minute. There's no means of revival because he's just never going to be able to put together a swing or hit the ball hard enough to be an average hitter. And then, you know, there was some value in his defense and base running, but that's really, really plummeted, you know? And I don't like talking like this, but, I deal with the facts and the data and all that stuff. And so that's what I base it on. I mean, Victor Scott's a really good dude. He's a great dude. Yeah. But that's also irrelevant. I'm sorry. It is.
2: Completely agree. And look, Michael Ciani in 2024 for the Cardinals, as much as we complained, his numbers then were significantly better than Scott's numbers are now. And keep in mind that Ciani has now had 17 total at-bats in the major leagues for the last 2 years.
3: Wow.
2: So in 2025, he had 17 at-bats, and this year he has not been in the big leagues for an at-bat. And that's the level of production we're talking about. And actually, again, he's actually better in 2024 for the Cardinals than Scott's been this year by about 70 points of OPS.
1: And Ciani was better. You know, Victor Scott was really terrific defensively last year. Mm-hmm. It's not the case this year. A two-star catch in Major League Baseball is considered a moderately difficult catch, right?
2: Yep.
1: Last year, in two-star catches, he made that catch about 73, 74% of the time, which is good. It's about average, but it's a little bit above average, okay? This year, those two-star catches, it's 59%. It's dropped like 15%. And I look at that and I'm like, well, how could that be?
2: Yeah.
1: You know, we're not talking about like superhuman.

0: in catches. We're talking about moderately difficult catches. He's not even getting to balls. He's not getting the jump. I looked at all his metrics on getting the jump. All that stuff's way down.
1: Yep.
0: I don't know why, though. I don't understand that.
1: Some guys bring their struggles at the plate to the field, and it must be that.
0: Yeah.
2: Byrne, tell us about Saliga before he lets go for the weekend.
0: I will. And by the way, happy weekend, everyone. Saliga Heating and Cooling, you know, has been taking care of the Miklas family now for 18, 19 years. And we're so glad we called them way, way, way long time ago. Well, you know, we didn't know who to call. It's like we had never had any heating, cooling worries, issues. And all of a sudden it's like, oh, who do we call? So a couple of my neighbors told me about, well, you know, Saliga Heating and Cooling. I know you like family businesses because your grandparents had a family business. 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
2: 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All right, short little segment here. We have a list of things that were ruined because too many people discovered it.
10: Huh.
2: Yeah.
11: Tarps off.
2: Good one. Pokemon cards.
11: Oh, yeah.
2: Black Friday. Airbnb. Farmers markets.
10: Oh, that's true. They are flooded with the people.
2: Food trucks. Storm chasing.
11: It was so crowded out in that field when I was chasing that storm.
2: I couldn't even see the tornado. This is a terrible list. I don't even know why it is.
1: That's a pretty bad list.
11: Go back to the donut
1: like,
11: list.
1: Like, how would my Airbnb be ruined if a lot of other people have other Airbnbs?
10: Yeah, well, there is that.
2: Doesn't make sense at all. Hot Pockets is coming out with new snack bites.
11: Hot Pockets. Oh, kind of like a pizza roll, I would assume.
2: Exactly like a pizza roll, I'm assuming. Like, it took them 30 years to look at Totino's.
1: Totino's is over here going, hey, we've been doing this for a bit.
11: The Hot Pockets guy is at the store and he sees the pizza rolls. He's like, whoa, that is a really good idea.
10: Maybe it was a patent and it's expired.
2: Man,
11: I love Hot Pockets.
10: I've never eaten one.
1: Yeah.
11: I mean, I don't want to say they're pretty good.
1: They're better than you think they
11: yes.
1: be.
11: Yes.
10: Okay, that's fair.
2: That should be their tagline. Yeah.
1: Hot Pockets. Better than you think they'd be.
2: Right on the package, you just say, look, I know you're drunk.
1: Hot Pockets.
11: Do you just want something that's hot? It's right there in the title.
2: Put it in your pocket.
1: Yeah. I bet they would work as hand warmers.
10: Probably.
2: Oh, yeah.
11: It is terrible, though, isn't it?
1: Because they stay hot forever.
11: When you don't fully heat them and then you get
1: the cold center. The unmelted cheese. Oh, yeah, but gross. What's really good, though, like if you do it full on, those things, they're like, you know how potatoes hold heat?
10: Yes.
1: These, if you don't cut them open, they will hold that heat all day.
10: Oh, that's all day.
2: That may be the cutest thing you've ever said. Hey, you guys know how,
10: potatoes.
2: Know how potatoes hold heat?
1: It's all day, man. All day.
2: I'll tell you guys about my friend Susan L. Ward. And I know I use that phrase a lot. I should stop saying that on every single live. But it's true. Susan and I have been buddies for, God, I hate to say it, but probably 30 years, maybe even more than that. I met her back in the mid-90s when I had opened my own law firm and I was taking some divorce cases because they would give me a check for $1,000 and I needed a check for $1,000. And I would go to the courthouse and try to figure it out, you know, try to learn on the job. And Susan was a stud back then, like 25, 30 years ago. She was one of the top five divorce attorneys. And she took a shine to me and took me under her wing and helped me not look like a fool. And I will always appreciate that. If you are talking about divorce, whether you're talking about it with your friend, you're talking about it with your spouse, you're talking about it with a counselor or clergy, talk about it with a divorce attorney. 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
5: We've got a cloudy sky right now, 85 degrees downtown at the Arch at 3 o'clock. The dog of the owner of Steve's Hot Dogs was killed in an attack by loose pit bulls, and he is seeking justice.
6: Steve Ewing says his wife, Beth, was walking their family dog, 4-year-old Emmy, when two pit bulls, one off-leash, escaped their owners and attacked them, injuring Beth and killing their dog. Ewing says the owners need to be held accountable.
7: Something needs to be done. I think in this case, we just need to find these owners and these maybe a process for, like, process or, like, prosecuting or maybe like a process for really making a dog owner whose dog does this pay for it.
6: Ewing says after the attack, the two female owners gathered their dogs and left quickly. He describes the dogs as a brown 100-pound pit bull and a smaller black and white pit bull he estimates to be around 60 pounds. Sean Malone, KMOX News.
5: Meantime, a 27-year-old is now charged with smashing out the windows of storefronts along South Grand, including the Gin Room and Steve's Hot Dogs. The circuit attorney has charged Nicholas Owens with two counts of first-degree property damage. The Chicago Bears are officially moving to Indiana. A Hoosier state rep behind legislation designed to lure the team over the border is ecstatic. Mike Krauser reports from Northwest Indiana.
8: Earl Harris Jr. calls it a monumental day for Northwest Indiana. His father actually was behind a similar effort in the 90s, and in recent years, he's been working on this.
9: I've had a lot of people that have said to me also recently, you know, we thought your father was crazy when he's talked about this in the 90s. We thought you were crazy when you started talking about this a few years ago. All of us owe you an apology now. So here we are. This is so exciting, and I'm so happy that we finally have come to this day. Here we are. You know, sometimes you dream big, and sometimes it comes to fruition.
8: Hammond Mayor Thomas McDermott Jr. said excellent choice. He said it will benefit the entire region. The governor, Mike Braun, agrees. He said we look forward to building a partnership as strong as the 85 Bears defense.
5: Grab your baskets, strawberry lovers. The Kimswick Strawberry Festival is back. Kimswick Mayor Kenneth Kraft III says this year's festival features about 400 booths filled with food, produce, artisan goods like hats and furniture, and live music.
10: Our vendors are from all over the United States. I have not done it so far this year, but last year when I walked around and talked to them, we had people from 33 states. The farthest one we've actually had was from Quebec, Canada.
5: The festival runs Saturday and Sunday from 10 a.m. to 5 p.m. It'll cost you $10 to park, but after that, entry is free. There's a birthday party this weekend in Eureka, and this morning it came with a surprise guest.
11: Answer the call to Batman, the ride.
4: at Six Flags St. Louis.
5: Fans arrived at Six Flags to find the Batmobile back in its original home outside of the Batman ride in Studio Backlot. The prop replica, styled after the sleek black car from Tim Burton's Batman movies, had spent many years in storage. Six Flags St. Louis opened June 5th, 1971. That is 55 years ago. The park is marking the milestone with historical displays and a themed show. In what is also the last summer, it'll carry the Six Flags name. New management has already been making improvements, including bringing back costumed characters, stage shows, and apparently now the Batmobile. Let's get an update of the St. Louis Business Index. And right now, the Dow from Stiefel is down 695 points to 50,866.
11: That early summer feel making a comeback on this Friday afternoon. Partly sunny, breezy, and more humid. Maybe a spot afternoon shower, but tough to find. 88 for the high. Tonight, partly cloudy, quite humid, quite warm. 72. On to the weekend. It's the first weekend of June. Partly sunny and humid. Maybe a spot, limited shower. Tough to find. Again, think mainly a dry day. 92, but an increase in scattered showers and some thunderstorms around on Sunday. Scattered, no all-day rain. High Sunday, 80s to near 90. From the Saliga Heating and Cooling Weather Center, I'm meteorologist Dave Murray on 104.1 FM. KMOX.
5: Right now we've got a cloudy sky. It is 86 degrees downtown at the Gateway Arch. 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I'm Michael Calhoun, KMOX News.
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0: 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Why am I talking about Cardinal Report? Well, we have some new news in, you know, kind of expected. But
1: the team just made it official. I mean, we knew that Lars Nootbaar was coming back today, but the team made it official. So he's on the roster now. Thomas DeJacy goes to Memphis. And then, Ryan Fernandez went to the injured list with a back problem. So he's off. He's on the injured list. And Matt Swanson is back from Memphis. But keep in mind that Arias and Church both started rehab assignments last night. So they're going to be back soon, which means more people are moving. Yeah. So you figure it's probably two of the three between Scott, Torres, and Velasquez. Two of those three figure to go back down.
0: Because
1: it won't be
0: Pajes. You'd keep Velasquez, wouldn't you?
1: I would want to lean that way because I want to have the danger against left-handed pitching late in games or even when a left-handed pitcher's starting. Their starting lineup, their main lineup is getting to be very left-handed with Weatherholt, Burleson, Crooks, Gorman, Nootbaar, and Church, assuming it's either Church or Scott, one of the two, right? They're all left-handed.
0: Yeah.
1: So having the right-handed danger off the bench with power would be a good thing to balance that out.
0: Yeah. Alvin Reed's here. Hello.
2: Hey. I mean,
0: baseball man.
2: You can't carry a 190 this deep into the season. I think Victor Scott's
1: And to be clear, too, it's also a part of what's best for him. Is it best for Victor Scott to be the fifth outfielder and never play? Or is it better to go to Memphis and play every day and try to fix it?
2: I agree. Because the discussions, I'm talking to people, I think he's going to be the odd man out. I think he gets sent down. It's not that, dude, yeah, I mean, they're not, don't DFA him.
1: No, crazy nonsense
2: like that. No. But, yeah, dude, you got to get it together because we can't carry you. Well, like I say, 25, 26 when you got extra games or however they do it now. But you can't carry that. Not, we're now into June. So,
0: yeah. I think everyone I know agrees. Everyone I know loves Victor. And everyone I know thinks he shouldn't be playing center field for the Cardinals.
1: He's the guy everybody wants to root for.
0: Yeah.
1: He's fun. He's a great personality. He's an exciting player. But you can't be exciting when you're never on base.
2: Right.
0: Yeah.
1: And now when he's on base, he doesn't even steal anymore.
2: He doesn't steal bases. And it's like, I think that's part of the if you got more hits, got more walks, and you were on base more, he would steal more bases. Not just by the mathematical equation, but by you having more confidence in his whole game. Yeah. And I think that's what's missing.
0: Yeah.
2: All right, Chicago boy. The Bears going to move to Indiana?
1: I'm not a Chicago boy.
2: I thought you were.
1: I mean, I lived there for a while.
2: Okay.
1: My wife's from Chicago.
0: He only lived there for a few years.
1: Yeah. Right. I mean, I resent that because I'm a Detroit guy.
2: Oh, that's right. I'm sorry.
1: We don't like Chicago.
2: I apologize. I'm sorry.
1: No, it's kidding. Yeah, it's fascinating because everybody I know, I mean, so many of my family members, they're all Bear fans. Mm-hmm. So they're all pretty upset about it. In the end, I think Bernie nailed it. In the end, people will get over it.
0: You know what
2: they always do.
1: Yeah.
0: I feel differently, obviously, than someone who lives in Chicago. But being a man my age, maybe this happens to every 61-year-old. But in our generation, Alvin, we're starting to see our traditions torn down. And I grew up in like the Gary Fincic era of the Bears. And when they just, the monsters. It's just kind of sad.
2: No, I hear exactly what you're saying. The whole Soldier Field thing. Okay, is one that, look, I get it. You can't obliterate that stadium right there and build it where it is. You got to figure something out. But the city of Chicago, just like the city of Kansas City and then the state, just basically said, we're not paying for it. And I guess I could see both sides. Because I'm so familiar with that part of Kansas, the whole idea of the team move over there, that doesn't bother me as much as the Bears being in Northwest Indiana.
0: Yeah.
2: It's just, I'm not really grasping that. Ain't my team, what I'm saying? But at the same time, it's like, really, you couldn't figure this out at all? And I don't know what happened to Arlington Heights. That got put on the back burner.
1: I can promise you this. The people that live there want no part of the stadium.
2: Yeah, that's true.
0: Upscale?
1: I would say that Arlington Heights is probably a mix of Kirkwood and Ledoux.
2: Yeah.
1: Like, depending on which part. Because it's a really nice area. It's older. It's not like a new construction area. It's an older area.
2: Mm-hmm.
1: And I can promise you the people there, the businesses there, do not want to be overrun by the construction traffic, the construction road closures, the Sunday traffic, but also the, you know, I think they want to put in like all this mixed use stuff around it.
2: Right.
1: Well, you do that in Arlington Heights, and now all of a sudden, all the stuff that exists there is now going down in value. It's all getting, you know, basically hammered out of existence.
0: So, who owns Soldier Field?
1: The city, I believe.
2: The city owns Soldier Field.
0: What do they do with that?
1: And I think it's an historic site, so I don't think you can do anything with it.
2: Really can't do anything.
0: Damn.
2: They host college football games.
1: Yeah, I mean, they'll host it's concerts and, you know, stuff like that. Okay. But I mean,
2: and it's right there at Grand Park and the aquarium and all that. That it's just the bare, I mean, you know, that whole thing that they say, like, when it's all said and done, even with a 17 game schedule and counting the preseason. 14 events?
1: Oh, I guess 9 or 10 games a year.
2: Yeah, right. Yeah. You know, we can say what we want to, but okay. It's a big deal for downtown when they play. But it's not baseball. It's not even hockey, basketball, whatever. Yeah. You only have limited number of games.
0: So we get to mix politics and sports here.
2: All right.
0: So Donald Trump is injecting himself into the baseball negotiations wheels?
1: Yes.
0: Well, he was.
1: And here's the thing.
0: He was almost a big leaguer.
1: Yeah.
0: So.
1: Yeah. Right. Yeah. His 137 high school average got him scouted. I'm sure it really happened that way. Mm-hmm. I mean, it's not a surprise that big business guy who happens to be the president of the United States is on the side of the owners.
2: Yeah.
1: And that's what he did. He's like, yeah, there should be a salary cap. Like, all right, dude, just pipe down on something.
2: All right. And that's like, just
1: you don't care about the best interest of the sport. You don't care about what's good for fans. You just don't. You care about the fact that other rich guys want it and they give you money. Because, look, rich people give money to all politicians. I'm sure the owners give to Democrats and Republicans. But they, you know, but I'm sure there are more that lean right than lean left in that group of owners, just based on how I understand the league. And that would include the league office and Roger Goodell. But like, you don't care about what the point of the cap is. Like these discussions are all about what can we, well, for us, they're about what can we do to make sure that fans in every city are excited. Fans in every city feel like their team has a chance, because long term for the sport, that's what matters. Short term money is great. Long term killing fan bases is going to eventually take away that money. So, and the owners of teams and the players associations in these leagues both have a vested interest in that happening, in fans staying engaged. And they all just argue about how to split it up and the right way to do it. But I don't want to hear from people that don't care and don't pay attention and aren't baseball fans. I don't care what he says. He's not a baseball fan.
0: Did the MLB's opening salvo on the salary cap impact you at all?
1: No.
0: Do you think, like, oh boy, here we go with the shutdown?
1: No, it was exactly what everybody expected, and the players' response was exactly what everybody expected, and they are polar opposite because we're 9 or 10 months away from this mattering.
0: And how does this get worked out? Like, what's the mechanism for the, like, does a player's rep go in and negotiate with reps from the ownership, or?
1: Well, you have the union, right? So the unions have their own head people that will be the, like, official negotiators. And then there's an executive player board. I think it's, like, what, 8 players, something like that?
2: Yes.
1: You know, like, one of the guys on it is a St. Louis guy. Pete Fairbanks from the Marlins is one of the guys on that executive committee. There are various guys, usually veterans, though. But some younger guys are in that mix. They will be the ones that communicate to the other players when it's time to vote on something, or here's the issue, here's the solution that's proposed, we're going to go back and forth. The negotiating is done separately, and near the end, all of the body comes in, the players all vote.
0: Okay.
1: So they're going to have all the information, but they're not all voting on every single thing that's being negotiated. The player reps kind of voice the opinion of their teammates and the union.
2: And I think, you know, if I were a jury foreman, as soon as we walked in, I'd say, like, okay, blank piece of paper. Don't put your name. Don't jury number one. Any of that. Just write down guilty, not guilty. Okay? And then we could go from there. We got 5-4. Or we got one holdout. We don't have to address who it is. Let's just go through the whole thing. I think each team will probably say, like, okay, blank piece of paper. No one knows. You know, even have it printed up, so all you got to do is write an X. We don't know who voted how, just to see how many people would actually even lean that way. Because I think there is some weight to, I don't want to be the guy that got rid of the salary cap. My best interest it may be one way or the other, but I just don't want to. I don't want to be of that group. Okay. And I think if I were making the spiel, because I'm old enough and you guys are old enough, I said, like, you know, Kurt Flood and, you know, on and on and on, you'd be letting down the legacy of the sport if you do this. And I think there's some weight to that. I like the numbers technically that Major League Baseball, so like, if you're going to give me some numbers, you say, like, look, eight teams got to drop salary, but how many of it have to increase salary, yeah, including the Cardinals? But the Cardinals are usually there.
1: Normally, they're one of the higher teams.
2: Out, right now, they're low. So if whatever that window is in there, what I think would have to happen was that you, okay, put it this way, Major League Baseball said, all right, the high end of the cap, it's just some high number. And you know that as revenues go up, that number goes up. So then if the players were to say, like, man, they already set a number, no way. So, yeah, sure, you can have your salary cap, because the salary cap is, what, $350 million or some nonsense or whatever. Maybe they would say, okay, just as long as it's not a true cap, yeah, it's just you threw a number out there. Then the owners have to police themselves. I mean, right now, you can say what you want to, but I think a lot of fans are saying, like, well, the Dodgers are doing X, Y, Z, okay? And that just kills a lot of other franchises that really don't have a chance. So I get the back and forth, but like you said, well, this from the get-go, you said, like, they want a salary cap. We do not want a salary cap. We are not going to negotiate on a salary cap. We'll see you December 1st when you lock us out.
1: Yeah, see, and the thing about all of it is super frustrating is the players have had the same position and stated the same things basically year after year after year for the last 60 years.
2: Yeah.
1: The owners sing different songs depending on the day you're talking to them.
2: True.
1: A year and a half ago, Rob Manfred was bragging about the competitive balance in the sport, mm-hmm, and how everybody's had a chance and everybody's made the playoffs in this amount of time, and now he's singing the opposite tune. Well, gee, I wonder why. Because you're trying to get a salary cap. Because you're trying to get financial certainty. This battle for the ownership side, and fans need to understand this, from the ownership side, this battle is entirely about franchise values. Franchise values are not going up in baseball as fast as they're going up in the NFL and the NBA. And it's because in the NFL and NBA, you have capped costs. You have fixed costs, which raises the value of the franchise overall. That has nothing to do with me as a fan. I don't care about a franchise value. It doesn't impact me at all. This is entirely about the owners wanting their franchises to gain value basically overnight by instituting salary structure that doesn't, you know, that gives you cost certainty, right? There's a maximum amount. It's not about competitive balance. Competitive balance has not been created by any cap in any sport ever. There is no competitive balance in football. There is no competitive balance in basketball. There isn't. It doesn't exist. Those are the two sports with the most dynasties of any sport in modern era. Baseball just had their first back-to-back winner in how long?
2: And almost
1: 30 years?
2: Right.
1: And just happened. Right. And we're all panicking because it literally just happened now. People were panicking when the Subway Series happened between the Yankees and the Dodgers in 2001. And nothing went away. In fact, from 2001 on, once the Yankees got out of their dynasty, we ended up getting one of the most competitive eras in modern baseball history.
0: So, with the salary cap, there's a floor, correct?
2: Yes,
1: there is. Yes. The problem, and to me, the whole thing about this is terminology, right? If the floor, the way this was proposed, the floor and the cap are still, what, $100 million apart?
2: Yeah, it's even a little bit more than that.
1: So,
2: I think.
1: I mean, that's three superstar players difference between the top teams and the lowest teams. Those lower teams are not going to go up from the bottom, they're going to be at the bottom. The top teams are now restricted from going any higher. They can't go any higher, which is why the players don't like the idea of the competitiveness of it, because now there is no incentive to compete, there's no ability for anybody to change. And once people get capped out, then there's no room for you to play around.
2: And if I was a player, I would also be thinking to myself, okay, I'm a star for the Dodgers. I'm not, you know, Otani. All right. But I'm a star for the Dodgers. Let's say now they have to reduce payroll. So I'm odd man out, okay? I salary cap hit, just like in NFL. That don't mean the like you said, the Pirates going to sign me? Hell no.
1: And that's the other problem. And I don't want to get too long on this because the music's playing, but there are unintended consequences. And if you get to the point where the salary is no longer the biggest draw to a team, then what becomes the biggest draw is location. Everyone wants to be where you can make the most money off the field, which is L.A., New York, Chicago, Miami, those places.
0: Quick break, right back. 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

0: Black DJs to 324. All right, here's the strangest headline I've had maybe all year.
1: All right.
0: Actual headline.
1: Okay, I'm ready.
0: I expect to hear this brought up on Donnybrook next Thursday.
1: Okay, all right.
0: Masturbation among birds is natural and should not be punished, says experts.
2: Well, how are you going to punish a bird? I mean...
3: I think it might... You mean pet birds? Those wild ones are just going to fly away.
2: Yeah.
4: And you're like, hey, stop that right now. Yeah.
0: Hey, crow, cut that out.
2: Right, you got to chastise your bird in a cage?
0: It's funny you guys say that because that's kind of what it is. Yeah. Bird people have been discouraging their pets from that behavior.
3: Oh.
0: Because they think it shows some sort of anxiety and they don't want to be there. And then the experts are like, hey, have you watched birds in the wild? It's all they do. So, like,
2: yeah, I mean, yeah, birds are, first of all, birds are prehistoric. You know, you have to
3: explain. They're dinosaurs.
2: Dinosaurs, right. Or dinosaurs or birds.
0: They've been doing that for hundreds of millions of years. I'm going to stop for you because you put them in a cage.
2: That's just, really? I mean, they're, that is a strange headline.
0: You know how Gen Z loves to rename things that already exist?
4: All right. Are they doing it with the bird thing now?
0: Rach has been on this week. They're calling it a plop vacation. Instead of cramming your trip full of sightseeing and excursions, you just plop down on a beach chair and enjoy your vacation. Thank you, Gen Z.
2: Well, I could... All right. There are times when you travel on business and like one day of it, especially the day I would get to the town, I wouldn't do anything. Like the Thursday I would go to the first event, I go to the hotel room. Next time you saw me was on Friday. I might do like 20 hours where I just didn't do anything. I just basically would lay in bed and watch TV. I'd even order room service because I'm just too lazy to even just
0: lazy.
2: That's just lazy.
0: That is a whole level of lazy.
2: Hey, when you got, like you say, we got two kids that are young and you're gone for the weekend, it's just kind of like, you know what? I'm just
0: you're going the way of the birds.
2: I'm lazing out.
3: That's a dumb name, by the way.
0: What's that?
2: A plop.
3: Plop.
0: Plop.
2: Yeah.
3: I don't like that connotation.
2: That's connotation is kind of
3: like. Sounds
2: like
3: a number two.
2: How about flop? You just flop out of the bed.
0: That's all my vacations. Dude, don't go on vacation with me if you want to rent jet skis.
3: No. You go with me if you want to do that.
2: No. Or I might go see. If it's some history to be seen, I might go see it. But, yeah, I ain't. Right. I'm not.
3: I want to jump some waves, man. Let's go. Get
0: Kev,
3: some air.
0: You're going to love this one. People are pushing back on calling AI or robots clankers.
3: Oh, come on.
0: They say it's too close to being a racial or religious slur, and we should include the AI.
3: No.
0: With humans.
3: No.
0: In not
3: no.
0: having derogatory names.
3: No, we shouldn't.
2: We shouldn't.
3: They're
2: Bill
3: machines.
2: Bill McClellan calls it A1. So I always call it A1.
3: No, why are we assigning human traits to technology?
2: To any machine.
3: Or to a rock, or to a car, or to anything.
2: Agreed. The world's falling apart. Right.
3: It's so stupid.
2: You ever remember the movie The Forman Project? And the computers kind of take over the world and whatnot.
0: Yeah.
2: All right. That used to be the biggest, like, nonsense in the world. I don't think it's going to happen. But at the same time, I think sooner or later, some company is going to say, like, man, we got hacked. He said, like, you got hacked by your own computer.
0: Yeah. Oh, sure.
2: You know what? I think that will happen.
0: Yeah.
2: That the shutdown, they'll think, is from China, someplace like that. And it's like, no, our own computer did that.
0: Yeah. Anyone watch War Games with Matthew Broderick when we're kids?
3: Would you like to play a game?
0: Right. I love that.
2: I think he just said,
0: like, Tiana Spark plug.
2: I'm tired. Right, he said, like, that movie, it was good till, like, oh, so they go find the guy on, like, Mercer Island outside of Seattle, and he's flying, like, the automated dinosaur bird, and he's got all the answers. And I'm thinking, like, so nobody went to go ask this egghead, hey, man, but we must have blown the world up. Do you have a suggestion for it? The two kids have to go find him.
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0: See you, man. 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
3: Oh, we have an injury crash on northbound 270 just before 70. It looks like it's probably in the right lanes because those right lanes are a solid jam back to Dorset right now on northbound 270. Eastbound Highway 70 slow east of the Blanchett Bridge into 270. Westbound 70, just some slow stuff approaching K out through Bryan Road and then A to Z out in the Wentzville area. If you're on westbound Highway 64 this afternoon, Science Center headed out through McCausland, Spady to Ballas. West of Clarkson to Topgolf just kind of slow, and then Lake St. Louis Boulevard out to 70 after that. Southbound 270, Olive to Ladue, 64 to Manchester, Big Bend down to Gravois, about the busiest spot. South 170 only bogged down at Brentwood. North 170, north of Scudder to Airport Road, just a little busy, so that doesn't look all that bad either. Southbound Highway 55, you got some slow traffic right through that Highway Z area. Southbound 21, we did have a jam from 110 down to Y. Now it's more of a slowdown, an incident there, so it's improving. Eastbound 64 from Route 3 over on to 5570 at Exchanges. Heavy westbound across the Poplar Slope. Eastbound 64 backs up approaching 255 to 157. And eastbound 70, the usual delays at Packers Avenue. I'm Roger Brand in the Michaels Flooring Outlet.com Traffic Center.
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0: Time, brought to you by the Saliga Heating and Cooling Weather Center. Hey, Dave.
1: Hi there.
0: How are things?
1: Good. I have a question for Wheels.
2: Uh-oh.
1: not a weather question
2: at all.
1: Okay,
2: good.
1: Though I know you would be okay with that.
2: I am a trained weather spotter, after all.
1: I know. I'm not a huge basketball fan, and I'm certainly not a huge NBA fan, but I check in during the playoffs and check in the finals now. Is it me, or does it seem like almost every play these guys are traveling?
0: Oh, my God. I can answer that one.
2: Yeah, no, they've definitely, over time, kind of softened the way that they enforce that rule.
1: Okay.
2: It's not that it doesn't exist, but it's like it's a little, like you get a little bit of a bonus start step, and they kind of... The Euro step also looks more of a travel than it actually is. So the guys that they go to their right and they go to their left on the same move toward the lane. Yeah. But I mean, people said that about Magic Johnson, too. Every time he dribbled, he was carrying the ball because he was dribbling up into his face because he had a high dribble. And people used to argue that Michael Jordan traveled all the time when he was going for his dunks. I think it's clearly a thing. Like, they just decided, we think the entertainment is more important than just being really precise on this rule.
1: Cool. Okay. I feel better.
3: When they like invented basketball, was dribbling automatically a part of it, do you think?
2: I think so. I think the whole point was you couldn't just pick it up and run with it.
3: Right.
2: Like, you can bounce it and move with it, or you can give it to someone else,
3: That's fun.
2: Yeah. I mean, this is the thing that is, and it's to me, is it's a fascinating thing as a sports fan, is that every sport has changed so that the generation that came before it doesn't like the current model. Right. So if you go back to the 1950s and 60s Boston Celtics, that basketball game, that style of play doesn't look anything like the 80s looked like.
1: True.
2: Right. And people in the 80s were like, all this dunking and fast breaking. No, we need two handed set shots and we need more bounce passes. And because that's what the old style was. And this will repeat forever. it will never stop.
1: So that was a little get off my lawn attitude on my part.
2: Well, no, but I think it's natural. Like, people, they're all kinds of old baseball fans don't like the current game. They like of course, because it was what you knew. And in 20 years, people will go back and look at this time and like, man, I wish it was still like that, because this is the natural cycle in every sport and it has been forever.
3: Can I just say, Kevin is so sweet. I just asked possibly the dumbest question ever, and he was like, no, I think it was probably always like that. You mean the fundamental part of the sport?
2: Yeah.
3: I think they started with that.
2: I don't think it's a dumb question at all.
3: I don't know.
2: Sports morph quite a bit.
3: I thought about it a little longer, and I was like, they probably, that was probably
0: You know where it started, right?
3: I know there was like peach baskets.

0: Yeah,
1: Lawrence, Kansas.
2: Something of the, wasn't it like James a YMCA?
3: Yeah, there you go.
2: There you go.
1: Hey, let's throw this pumpkin through this basket.
0: Yeah. Think about all the...
2: So they weren't bouncing it.
1: Not when it was pumpkin, no.
0: Do you think there are great games that just didn't make it out of the...
1: Yeah. Yeah, I'm absolutely. Sure.
2: Man, talking about like ancient man, I wonder what kind of games they were playing.
1: Oh, what's the one called that the Aztecs played?
0: Yeah, I don't know.
1: They had a bigger, it was like a huge, almost like a football size arena, yeah. And there were baskets on the side. And I think you had to like score
0: hit
1: baskets
0: with your hip
1: to not die or something.
0: Yeah, I think the other side, I think the losing team got beheaded.
1: It was something crazy. Like it was super, like hyper competitive.
0: Yeah.
3: Now that's entertainment.
1: Yeah.
0: Yeah.
1: Did they show that in the Mel Gibson movie?
0: You know, I didn't make it through that. I started watching that about a month ago.
1: Yeah.
0: And it wasn't like it was bad, but I just didn't make it through.
2: Yeah, that's streaming somewhere because I considered watching it too.
1: And it's not bad. Mm. It's not bad. I can't watch it because there's so many animals in it. My dog won't stop attacking the TV. I got to make sure he's asleep when I watch that one.
0: Yeah, so you cannot watch TV with your dog. Yeah. Dave, how are we looking this weekend, especially for people going out to the Reds card series?
3: Okay, it's a more humid. It's coming up today. It's still okay today, but it is definitely more humid. Temperatures will be warm again, kind of typical for early June. I still think the day for scattered showers and thunderstorms, one over the other, is still going to be Sunday. I don't think we see much tomorrow. Maybe a pop afternoon shower. I wouldn't worry about it at all, but we're going to get up to about 92 and humid. Fairly quiet Saturday night. Don't see any problems. Sunday, scattered showers and thunderstorms around. No all-day rain, and it's not a severe weather outbreak. But there will be a couple of storms that could produce some heavy downpours of rain and lightning. Not for everybody. That scattered shower and thunderstorm pattern continues Sunday night and throughout the day, Monday and probably Tuesday, too.
0: Okay. Fair enough.
3: Back to summer.
0: I've not been to nearly as many games this season so far, but I'm going tonight and I'm going tomorrow. Tomorrow's my first solo game, so I'm looking forward to that.
2: Fun.
0: Yeah. Typically a Sunday thing, but Sunday we're watching Widow's Bay. So, got plans.
1: Yeah.
0: Big plans.
2: All you people with your Apple TV.
0: Yeah, we're going to load it over you, too.
2: Didn't realize I worked with a bunch of billionaires.
0: I have two Apple TVs.
3: I canceled my Apple TV, just so you know, Rachel. Okay.
2: For some reason, that one just seems like it would be expensive, and I don't know why.
1: I think we have some combo thing because we have Apple Music, too. I think we have some all together thing.
0: I pretty much have everything, and it's all tied to a... email that I lost years ago, so I can't cancel if I want to.
2: Yeah,
0: so.
2: You're with those guys for life.
0: We're attached at the hip. Headlines, Rach?
2: Yeah, let's start by talking about some good news. Gas prices have come down more than 32 cents in the past 2 weeks. So that's a notable improvement. Mm-hmm. Still pretty expensive, but it's good to hear down 32 cents. Prices could remain unpredictable in the weeks and months ahead because everything that's going on. But for now, we can smile that it's a little cheaper. We already talked about this earlier in the show, but they're saying most web traffic may not be generated by humans. 57.3% is going to be bots at this point, edging out humans at 42%.
0: Okay, I have a question.
2: What's up?
0: I don't expect you to know the answer to this, but you'll know more than me. What percentage of the bot traffic is useful? It's just someone using bots to do their business. And what percentage is just crap? Just bots trying to cause trouble or scam you? Like, do we have any ideas on those numbers?
2: I don't know the answer to that.
0: Like, are bots a valid thing to use the internet? And I just don't understand it.
1: No, there are ways that it could be useful for you if you have like a business and you use it to promote your business. And it's not like a shady thing where you're like doing false reviews for your own business or whatever like that. But I mean, the bots are typically made to stir up the crap. And in some cases, I mean, look, a lot of foreign entities, foreign governments use bots to... sow dissent to get people at each other's throats, which certainly seems to be working.
0: It seems to be working.
2: Okay, here's a crazy follow-up to the George Santos Kalshi story. So NPR was reporting on the situation, and NPR journalist Bobby Allen says George Santos delivered a jarring threat to him over the phone. Santos allegedly said, "This story is going to get you a gun in your face."
0: Holy crap. Man.
2: Yes. So this alleged threat came after Allen reported that federal regulators were investigating George Santos over fishy activity on Kalshi. Santos, of course, has a documented history of lying, but he denies any activity, and he also denies that he's

0: I'm Dana Carvey.
1: I'm David Spade.
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1: Too good to be true.
2: No more, which can only be a money grab, right?
3: It's 100% what it is.
4: Yeah.
3: Unless they're giving them out.
4: They're claiming it's about safety, saying that the bottles could be used as projectiles.
2: Oh, shut up. I hate FIFA.
4: Yeah. And they say, we're aware of heat safety concerns. But yeah, I don't, to answer your question, I don't think they're going to be giving away free water. I don't think that's going to
3: be. Well, I mean, again, other than that, then you are forcing people to pay water so that they don't get right. dehydrated and get sick.
4: Yeah. Yep. That's very wrong. Yeah, there was one time I was at a venue in the St. Louis area, and I was like in the pit in the concert, and I started to get extremely overheated, and I walked to the bar, and I'm like, can I please have water? They're like, that's $3. I'm like, I don't have any cash on me. Can I please have some water so I don't pass out?
2: Right.
4: And the bartender was like, fine.
2: Jeez.
4: God. Sorry. Dang. Crazy story.
5: It's the power of Rachel right there.
3: See, they've been doing this, though. FIFA's been doing this with a lot of things leading up to this tournament, like changing things after the
2: they
3: fact.
2: They suck.
4: Yeah, they kind of
3: they changed,
4: you in
3: like,
4: and
3: the ticket pricing
4: up.
3: And the ticket categorizations after tickets went on sale. So people that had purchased them now all of a sudden have less valuable seats because they moved them and because they reclassified the section so that it could be more expensive to buy. Yeah.
4: Okay.
3: FIFA's about as crooked as it gets.
4: One last story for you guys. A diner is blaming Outback Steakhouse and mashed potatoes for a nasty fall that they suffered. A customer says that they were walking to the bathroom when they slipped on what appeared to be mashed potatoes in an Outback Steakhouse, hitting the hard floor of the restaurant and suffering serious ongoing injuries that has affected her ability to work. And led to substantial medical expenses. Outback Steakhouse is denying the accusations, saying it didn't know of any hazardous condition and it wouldn't have been required to post a warning even if there were potatoes on the floor. It'll be interesting to see how this plays out.
2: That's a weird thing to say. Like we can just put mashed potatoes on our floor willy-nilly?
5: We do that all the time.
2: Yeah.
4: You should know there's a possibility of mashed potatoes on the floor at any moment.
2: Jeez. Oh, gosh. Thank you, Dave. Have a good weekend.
5: You too.
2: Tell you guys about my longest running live client, Mike at Michael's Flooring. 25, 26 years now. That has to be unprecedented. He's never stopped. He's been consistent, you know, three a week, every week, 52 weeks out of the year, decade after decade. And again, I'll go back to what I said about one of my previous clients. 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
7: Well, we still got this crash. It looks like they cleared everything to the shoulder, though. Northbound 270 at 70, right past the McKelvey Road overpass. So traffic is still a solid jam in those right lanes from south of Dorset all the way up into that area. So hopefully it'll start to get better. Eastbound Highway 70, east of the Blanchett Bridge, headed into 270 is slow as well. This traffic reports a service of the Choruses of Harmony, STL. South 270, the ramp lanes coming through the Rock Road, getting on to westbound 70 are busy. North 170 slow from about Airport Road up to 270. Westbound 64, the Science Center out through Clayton Skinker is slow, approaching Clarkson to Topgolf, and then 364 out to Highway 70. By the way, westbound 70, the busiest part of it is west of Lake St. Louis Boulevard out through 61. South 270 from 64 down to Gravois, there's just some slow pockets, never a solid delay, but it is busy all the way down. Southbound 141, Helfrich into Valley Park. Eastbound 44, you're backed up from 55 up toward the Poplar. Eastbound 70 is backed up east of the Mutual Veterans to Packers, and 64 approaching 255 to 157. You're on the brakes. 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

0: AM. George Mayhew will be here from St. Louis Magazine at the top of the hour. A few fun facts.
1: Oh, yes.
0: I find this really hard to believe. All of the planets in the solar system could fit snugly between the Earth and the Moon. I always thought, like, you could have 1,000 Earths and Jupiter or something like that. I guess I'm just making crap up.
1: I know Jupiter
2: is
1: big.
2: That's a lot of space between the Earth and the Moon.
0: I guess. The FBI followed Russell Crowe around for almost 2 years in the early 2000s after they got a credible threat that Al-Qaeda was going to kidnap him as a cultural destabilization plot. Mm. They thought that if they kidnapped Russell Crowe, the U.S. would just go into a tailspin.
2: What?
0: Yep.
1: I mean, it probably would have. That was right after Gladiator came out.
0: Yeah, maybe.
2: Yeah, but then you got to hold on to that Gladiator.
0: Yeah, how are you going to hold on to Russell Crowe?
2: Are you entertained?
1: It's going to throw a phone at Al-Qaeda.
2: Yeah, look out,
1: dude. Right out of it.
0: The guy who founded North Face died in 2015 from hypothermia after a kayaking accident.
1: Sad.
0: Yeah. But I guess that's one of those, like, the dumbest cliche ever. It's like, oh, he died doing what he loved, but I guess he kind of did. The original lyrics of Rupert Holmes' The Pina Colada Song, you know that one? If you like pina coladas... Getting caught in the rain.
2: I thought that was the, what's his name?
1: Jimmy Buffett?
2: Yeah, no, I got it wrong.
1: I always get those mixed up too.
2: I thought it was a Barry Manilow song.
0: Hmm.
2: It's not? It's some other guy?
0: Yep, Rupert Holmes.
2: Oh.
0: And the original line was, if you like Humphrey Bogart and getting caught in the rain. But he already mentioned Humphrey Bogart in many of his other songs.
1: This guy's a big Casablanca fan.
0: Right? Yeah, I think Rupert's got some issues,
2: bro.
0: Like those birds.
1: If you're in love with Humphrey Bogart,
2: nobody
1: just
2: wants
1: can't
2: to hear
1: stop
2: you
1: singing about him.
0: The latest sensation in cooking videos, Rach, I don't know if you know this one, Tiny Grandma.
1: I have not seen Tiny Grandma.
0: She's a 6-inch-tall puppet grandma who cooks up human-sized Korean food. The creators say that YouTube flagged them for being AI, but they do everything the old-school way. She's a real puppet.
1: Nice.
0: There you go. Leaving home, out on the road.
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15: Early OpenAI employees received a massive windfall. The Wall Street Journal reports that OpenAI allowed employees to sell up to $30 million worth of the company's stock in a recent financing, with more than 600 current and former OpenAI employees selling a combined $6.6 billion worth of OpenAI stock. The journal says 75 OpenAI employees sold the full $30 million worth of stock. I'm Jason Brooks.
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19: Well, we're heading into downtown right now. Eastbound 44 is jammed at about Jefferson up to the Poplar. There's a crash, I believe, just before the bridge blocking some traffic lanes. But there's also a backup through Walnut. They said a couple lanes were blocked close to Walnut, but I think it's at the

0: Poplar, and westbound 44 is backed up from about the dome into that same area. While we're downtown, eastbound 70 is still backed up. East of Packers Avenue to 64, eastbound 64 jammed approaching 255 to 157. If you're westbound on 70 headed home this afternoon, you're okay until you get to Lake St. Louis Boulevard. It's slow from there out to almost Wentzville Parkway, but just slow, not jammed. Eastbound 70 is busy east of the Blanchett to 270. North 270 approaching Dorset midway up to 70. Those right lanes are still slow from an earlier crash. Southbound 270 approaching Manchester, or both sides of Manchester, I guess we'll call it, Big Bend to 44, and then a little busy at Gravoy. Eastbound 64 heavy from the Interbelt to Big Bend. Westbound 64, the Science Center out to Hanley. You've got delays in Clarkson to Topgolf, and again at 364. 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
2: At 4 o'clock, it's a cloudy sky. Right now, 86 degrees downtown at the Arch. The owner of Steve's Hot Dogs is mourning his family dog killed after being attacked by a pair of loose dogs in Tower Grove Park. Steve Ewing says his wife Beth was injured attempting to protect their dog Emmy, whose injuries were too severe for the vet to treat. Ewing says after the attack, the owners did not stick around.
3: They got out of there real fast, so we never got a chance to talk with the owners at all. They left.
2: Ewing says he wants to see them held responsible for the attack. He describes the dogs as pit bulls, one brown, about 100 pounds, the other black and white, and 60 pounds. A 27-year-old man is now charged with smashing out the windows of storefronts along South Grand. The circuit attorney charging Nicholas Owens with two counts of first-degree property damage. A lawmaker behind legislation designed to lure the Bears to Northwest Indiana calls the Chicago football team's announcement today that they'll make the move monumental. Mike Krauser is in Northwest Indiana.
4: State Rep Earl Harris Jr. says sometimes you dream big and sometimes it comes to fruition. He never believed the Bears were using Indiana as leverage.
5: Where is your level of euphoria at now?
6: Well, on a scale of 10, it's way past 10. While as excited we are, this is only part of the process. There's obviously things that have to be worked out. But to know that we have hit this point is beyond words and beyond what I can express in terms of excitement.
4: The governor, Mike Braun, said in a statement, "We look forward to building a partnership as strong as the 85 Bears defense, creating opportunities and economic growth that will benefit our state and the Bears organization for decades to come."
2: The Blue Angels are back in St. Louis this weekend, and the crew behind the Spirit of St. Louis Air Show in Chesterfield says they don't take the visit for granted. Executive committee member Mark Sutherland tells our Chris and Amy show,
7: We love doing this. We do it every couple of years whenever the Blue Angels want to come and hang out with us. And so then we throw a party.
8: Yeah.
7: And we invite everybody.
2: Saturday's already sold out, but there are still tickets for Sunday at spirit-airshow.com. A new D-Day memorial in the river town of Grafton gets its official dedication tomorrow, and the mayor is expecting a crowd. The National Memorial of Military Ascent recreates the assault on Pointe du Hoc in France with 500-pound bronze soldiers climbing the Grafton Bluffs. Mayor Mark Morrow tells KMOX the timing couldn't be better for his town.
9: We just had our ferry open full-time now, which has been running 7 days a week, 365 days a year, and that's bringing in all of our tourists and so forth.
2: The ceremony will be live-streamed in France, and one family is traveling in from California. Their father once climbed Pointe du Hoc himself. The dedication starts at 9:30 in the morning. What started as a small farmer's market is expected to bring over 100,000 people to the small town of Kimswick.
10: It really did just start out as a, you know, kind of a few of the local community sitting out and selling some handcrafted stuff, and it's just grown from there to this, you know, in 29 or 30 years.
2: That's Kimswick Mayor Kenneth Kraft III talking about this weekend's Strawberry Festival, which will run from 10 a.m. till 5 p.m. over the weekend. He says the big celebration will be at next year's Fall Apple Butter Festival, which will be open for the 50th year.
10: And so next year, we're really, really planning on having a great one.
2: Six Flags St. Louis is marking its 55th birthday this weekend with historical displays like the old moon cars, as well as a themed show. But the biggest surprise came from Gotham City Park. The Batmobile is back. It's modeled after the iconic car from Tim Burton's Batman films, and it's been sitting in park storage after disappearing many, many years ago from its spot outside of the Batman ride. The park is also in its final season under the Six Flags name before rebranding to Mid-America next year. The Dow from Stiefel today down 695 points to 50,866.
11: The southerly flow is back, and that means we're warmer and more humid, more of an early summer feel. Partly sunny, breezy, and humid on this Friday afternoon. We'll keep an eye out for a spot shower, but tough to find. 88 for the high. Tonight, partly cloudy and humid. 72 for the overnight low. Evening temperatures holding in the 80s. Saturday, partly sunny, very humid. Maybe a spot limited shower, but primarily a rain-free day. Saturday, 92. But look for an increase in scattered showers and some thunderstorms around on Sunday with a high near 90. From the Saliga Heating and Cooling Weather Center, I'm meteorologist Dave Murray on 104.1 FM. KMOX.
2: It's a cloudy sky at the moment. Downtown at the Arch, it's 86 degrees. I'm Michael Calhoun, KMOX News.
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0: have George Mahey from St. Louis Magazine is here. It's just a little muggy out there.
1: Yeah, a little muggy. Is that a little Creedence Clearwater?
0: Yeah.
2: Oh, yeah.
1: Man, I remember that. That was a good song.
0: Great band.
2: I love CCR.
1: Yeah. I haven't heard that in a while. Thanks for doing that.
0: We play that one. We played it in the last Dave Glover Band. I love singing that one because it's just so, you know, like going to church.
1: I just love it. I haven't heard it in a long time, and it made me smile. So
0: Let's play that one again.
2: Since George Mahey is here from St. Louis Magazine, we would be remiss if we didn't remind people to vote for the Dave Glover Show in St. Louis Magazine's A-List Reader's Choice Award.
0: We're not pushing that nearly enough.
2: It's up on our Facebook page.
1: Well, you should.
2: And you can vote once per day. So
1: yes,
2: go do that, please.
1: I was going to say you can do that because that's all I can say. I have no other influence. I don't know, you know. I can't watch the polls and like, you better get some people together, Dave, because, you know, you're in second place. But no, I have no idea how that goes. But it's a big deal. There's 200 categories, which is just, and we write up every one of them and give everybody their due. And I think, you know, it's, for whatever it's worth, it's a, anytime you get voted anything, it's a good thing. And I always talk about this with restaurants all the time. Just don't ever ignore being voted on something and talk about it and talk it up. You know, what else do you have to do?
0: What are we talking about today?
1: We should talk about Ben Paramba, and we've talked about him before, and I don't want this to sound like a broken record, but you know, this guy is doing things in this city that nobody's ever done. And okay, we knew that he closed his three restaurants in Botanical Heights, closed them all on New Year's Eve in like 2023, and said, I'm moving all these across town. And it's like, that was like the craziest thing anybody's ever done. What are you, nuts? You know, you've got three successful places here. Nope, I'm going to move them across town into this little spot on Del Mar that has been dubbed the Del Mar Maker District because everybody is a maker there, and there's a focus on the artisanal aspect. So everybody sees all these artisans doing everything. The restaurants all have open kitchens. So he says, I'm going to put all these three restaurants there, and I'm going to do a couple more also. And he opened a place called Esca. Have you been to Esca yet? Go there. It's a singular experience. It's a really beautiful restaurant. You'll walk in and it's one of those, I think I'm in Chicago or New York, or it doesn't look anything like you'd expect it to look. It's dark and black. You can't tell anything from the outside. You walk in and it's just outstanding. So he does, you know, this isn't even the three restaurants that he's moving. He starts with this one. Anyway, I'll fast forward to today. You know, they suffered through the tornado, and he said, you know, we're here to stay. You know, one of the places that I was going to put one of these restaurants was pretty much decimated, and they're rebuilding the whole place. So most recently, he's moved one of his restaurants into this. There was a spot there where Alpha Brewing and Distilling was, and there was a Steve's Hot Dogs there, and there was a Fountain on Locust there in this little kind of subset of the Del Mar Maker District. Well, all three of those places went out of business. And it's just kind of just sitting there, and it's like, okay, you know, and this is Ben's neighborhood, and it's like, okay, so I bet Ben's going to do something there. And sure enough, we're going to move one restaurant up into this spot, and then he announces that he's going to do another one, and this one opens in a couple weeks, and it's called Del Bono. And if you know anything about Ben's restaurants, the design of all these is, it's just amazing what he does. His idea is, he goes, I want to have my restaurants where you could just like pluck them up off the site and move them into another city, and that they'll look just fine there too. So they're kind of a universal appeal, and they're just, it's just really beautifully done. This one's got a huge, this giant round copper pizza oven that some guy from Maine came down to, you know, to build this thing. It's got copper pots hanging from the ceiling. The walls are all black, and there was a muralist that came in with copper tape. So did the mural in copper tape. So there's these images done. You have to see this. It's just,
0: so I have to ask.
1: It's beautiful.
0: And it's none of my business, but I'm going to ask anyway. Was Ben already rich?
1: No, I think he's got investors, you know, that help him with these, you know, the idea. I mean, again, he did the same thing originally in Botanical Heights. He got into these places on the cheap, basically, and said, okay, they said, hey, you're going to do these restaurants, we're going to help you out. I think they gave him very favorable rent, and that was great, I think, for 10 years. And then, as sometimes happens, you get to be successful, and all of a sudden your rent, no, now your rent's double. You know, he couldn't come up with a deal.
0: Yeah.
1: So he packed up his bags and moved them across town, and he's going to do, the intention is to do the same thing in the Del Mar Maker District. This little section of Del Mar that's a third of a mile long. And, you know, what I'm here to tell you is he will have eight by the end of this year, eight restaurants in a third of a mile.
0: Damn.
1: And the most recent one, like I said, is this place called Del Bono. And, you know, wood-fired pizzas and, you know, special flour from Italy that he says is the best he could find, the best in the world. All these beautiful, this mural, this, I've never seen anything like it. It's, like I said, black walls and copper tape. And we just put an article out today for those that want to look at it. And it's very, I can't wait to go see it in person because it's just outstanding. And his idea is with all these restaurants in the same neighborhood, he said, you know, I want high, I want medium, I want low. I just want to attract everybody. You know,
0: man,
1: the same guy on different nights of the week. You know, you want to spend some money, you want to really, you know, blow some dough, well, then go to Elia, which hasn't opened yet. You know, you want something reasonable, go to Del Bono and have a pizza. So he's really got this whole neighborhood thing down in this little pocket that he's putting these three restaurants in.
0: And people
1: now,
0: like him, are gold. For a city,
1: there's no replacing. There's no second. I don't know anybody that's done it anywhere. Really, he's just unbelievable. He's an amazing visionary, and it sounds like I'm on the Ben Paremba payroll, but I'm not. But man, I appreciate what the guy has done, and I thought it was cool enough when he said, "I'm going to relocate these three." I go, yeah. "Well, that's the coolest thing I've ever seen." And now he's
0: makes me tired to think about eating in eight restaurants, much less running eight restaurants.
1: And exactly, and they're all different. They're all fun. They're all, he's a detailed nut. I think he sits around and just, you know, debates a salt and pepper shaker for days, you know, and everything is, if you look at every detail in every one of his restaurants, it's been very, very carefully thought out and thought through. So
0: that's great.
1: So anyway, this Del Bono opens on June 18th is, that's what I'm here to tell you today. And, it's you know, it was in the old Alpha Alpha Brewing and Distilling. So there's this, it's all glass except for, you know, basically glass walls. So it's, you know, he had to work with that. But anyway, I didn't know what to expect, and I sent the photographer over there and to do the story, and she comes back with these photos. I went, man, he's done it again, you know. So hats off to one of the city's best culinarians. You know, we're really, really glad to have that guy. And again, he's over in Tornado, you know, Tornado Alley. So double kudos to him for hanging in there.
0: Yeah.
1: Because a lot of people wouldn't. They would have said, you know what, it isn't happening. Yeah. And the pockets aren't deep enough to kind of double down and redo all mm-hmm. this. So, but he and his, I guess he's got investors. I don't know, but it's not cheap to open a restaurant these days.
0: No.
1: I mean, you're talking seven figures for most of the time. You know, it's $1 million to open a restaurant, which is just crazy. But
0: what are the numbers like just in your industry? Like, percentage of restaurants that close within a year, percentage of restaurants that make money within five, you know, that kind of thing.
1: Well, I mean, they always, you know, it was half of them close within, you know, a year or two. And I think, I don't know that that's true here because I, you know, as you know, I report on all this stuff and I chronicle it every month, and I don't see that many closures for the openings. I see a lot more openings, and they're hanging in there even through all this craziness and pandemics and you know, everything else that you want to point to, recessions. There's still way, way more openings and closings. So it's still they hang in there, but they're not making the money that they used to. And not that they ever made a whole lot, but now it's margins are very slim, and you know, prices are up and labor's crazy, and you know, all this stuff that you've heard before. So, you know, everybody that's in this business now is you know, hurting a little bit. They're strapped, and there's not a lot of wiggle room. I don't think the price of, you know, anything on their P&L is going down.
0: Well, I know going through this with Jeff Fitter, who had Super Smokers, he was like, Dave, I can't charge, I can only charge so much for brisket.
1: Yeah.
0: And if I'm paying more, you know, I you just can't lose money month after month after month. You just can't do it.
1: I was just talking to a guy on the way down, and he's in the meat business. And it's the exact same thing. He goes, you know, you go into restaurants and see, you know, $60, $70, $80 steaks. And you know what? They should be charging more than that. But they can't. There's no way they can.
0: Sure.
1: So, yeah, the margins get pinched, and they try to make money on other things and all these little tricks that, that guys do. But, I say it all the time, support the local restaurants, keep these guys in business, and make sure that, that you know, you can go over to the Del Mar Maker District anytime and go to any of these Ben Paremba restaurants and be very happy. And, and like I said, he goes, I want to put this place and be able to plop it down into Vegas and have it look like it belongs there. And he's been able to pull this off. That's really hard to do.
0: Yeah, very, very cool. Thank you, Georgie.
1: Yeah.

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1: Well, the only place we really have a jam right now is downtown on eastbound 44. This traffic report's a service of the Sandberg Phoenix Law Firm. It's jammed from just east of Jefferson over to the Poplar Street Bridge. We had a crash there, and westbound 44 is backed up to the Musial Veterans Bridge over to the Poplar, so it's jammed both ways downtown. On the Illinois side, eastbound 64 slow, 3rd Street on to 5570 in Exchange, and it jams approaching 255 most of the way to 157, eastbound 70 through Packers Avenue, the usual bumper-to-bumper backup in the construction zone. Westbound Highway 70, A through Z in Wentzville is kind of busy. Eastbound 70 is a little slow. Earth City into 270. If you're on westbound 64, from about the Science Center headed out through Big Bend is heavy. It's slow west of Clarkson to Topgolf and then 364 out to 70. Eastbound 64 between Clarkson and Timberlake and at the Interbelt, a couple of slow spots. South 170 busy at Brentwood. South 270, Olive to Ladue and Doherty Ferry down through 44 are the busiest parts there. And then again around Tess on Ferry and southbound 55, passing Highway Z and then A down to 67th off the pace. I'm Roger Brand at the MichaelsFlooringOutlet.com Traffic Center.
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11: Izzy, what's going on, man?
12: You know what, Eddie boy, I've been pretty busy. Got to get out there and got to do the mowing.
11: Yep, I'll tell you what, when you get done mowing the grass...
12: Well, I do my best Forrest Gump impression with all that mowing I have to do around the property.
11: Do it for St. Louis, do it.
12: Like Mama said, life is like a box of chocolates. You never know what you're going to get, except at Fast Eddie's Bon Air. What are we going to get at Fast Eddie's?
11: Let me get it right. You can come on. on over to Fast Eddie's Bar Bon Air, you know, located on the other side of Clark Bridge in beautiful Alton, Illinois. When you're done mowing the grass, come over here and lounge around with me on the beautiful outdoor patio with all the big screens, the live music playing, the hot chick on a stick.
12: What about that fancy surf and turf you came up with?
11: Man, I'm telling you what, that is meat and seafood on one stick, and it's called the Eddie. It's the king of all foods.
12: Like Mr. Shannon always said, if you're 21 in the mood, come on over to that Clark Bridge and come see Fast Eddie's Bon Air in beautiful Alton, Illinois.
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15: Rumors spreading around, United takes the town. About to check outside the game. And you know what I'm talking about. Just let me know if you wanna go. To that home out on the range, they got a lot of nice girls. I'm ready.
8: 422 DGS on KMOX. Happy Friday. Dave Murray says it's going to be warm and muggy this weekend, and the best chance of thunderstorms is on Sunday, so plan accordingly for Cardinals baseball, whatever else you guys are doing. Do some flashback, Rach?
16: Yeah, June 5th, back in the day, 70 years ago in 1956, Elvis Presley went on the Milton Berle Show.
17: Oh, boy.
16: And thrust his manhood at the camera. It caused so much controversy that from then on, cameras would only shoot him from the waist up.
8: Yeah, must have been something.
16: Look at us now in 2026.
8: Yeah, look at us now.
16: It seems so quaint, doesn't
8: it? Yeah, for sure.
16: 61 years ago in 1965, I Can't Get No Satisfaction by the Rolling Stones was released.
8: Huh. They're still going at it.
16: Mm-hmm.
8: Man, I saw, speaking of the Elvis thing, either of you know who Steve Allen is? He was before Carson.
17: Oh, yeah.
8: He's one of those guys.
16: Yeah. Okay.
8: And he famously got everything wrong. And he did a thing with a hound dog and Elvis playing hound dog, thinking he was really getting Elvis. And everyone's just like, you're a D. And then I saw a clip of him reading the lyrics to Come Together by the Beatles. And he's like, here come old Flat Top. He come grooving up slowly.
17: Didn't he do that bit on like the award show every
8: year?
17: Yes. Yeah.
8: And everyone's just like, shut up, bitch. Yeah. And it's like, it's the Beatles.
16: All right, 58 years ago in 1968, Robert F. Kennedy was shot at the Ambassador Hotel in L.A. just after winning the California Democratic primary.
8: That's a crazy one. Any assassination is crazy. But the guy who did it, supposedly, was named Sirhan Sirhan. I remember that because I'm like, he had two same names. And has claimed for all of these decades that he has no memory of it. He had nothing against RFK. He has no memory of it. And this was one of the original conspiracy theories.
17: Right.
8: Was that he was controlled.
17: And he was MK Ultra.
8: Exactly.
16: Interesting.
8: Yeah.
17: Yeah. That's always been, I guess you could say, the legend, right?
8: Yes. Yes.
16: 45 years ago in 1981, the CDC reported the first cases of AIDS in five men in Los Angeles. More than 200,000 AIDS cases were reported in the U.S. alone during the next 10 years.
8: That was so sad for so many reasons. Because I was, what year was that, Rach?
16: 1981.
8: Okay, so I would have been a junior in high school. But yeah, everyone just was so freaked out about it. And it was a terrible thing for gay people, not just the disease, but people looked at them as lepers and lesser than, and there was already discrimination, and then it was just much easier to do. People didn't want to play basketball against Magic Johnson because they thought if they got his sweat on them, it was just a crazy time.
16: Well, that's why it was such a big deal, right? When Princess Diana like went to visit AIDS patients and like was holding hands and stuff. I mean, that kind of showed people you don't have to be so afraid of the situation.
17: The Magic Johnson thing was wild when it happened, but it was also like informative, right? It wasn't just gay people getting it,
8: right?
17: You know, I mean, he was known. I think he's admitted it. Like, he slept around a lot.
16: And he had HIV,
17: He doesn't have full-blown AIDS, right.
16: Yeah, it's helpful for people to know the difference, too.
17: Yeah.
8: I still don't.
17: And
8: think
17: the fact that he still looks healthy.
8: Yeah,
17: I mean that was 35 years ago.
8: Yeah,
17: and he's out there doing his thing. Now, I mean, again, it's not everybody's case, and he's had the access to the best medical care. He has no money questions, you know. So I mean, he's got access to things that maybe average people wouldn't. But still, it taught people a lot.
16: And Dave, my understanding is that HIV can progress into AIDS, but not everyone with HIV has AIDS.
17: That's correct.
16: And HIV is very treatable in this day and age.
8: Yeah, right. They have ways that can make it basically undetectable. Yeah.
16: 44 years ago in 1982, Sophia Loren finished serving a 17-day sentence in an Italian jail for tax evasion.
8: I wish I could have been her cellmate. Oh, my God. Sophia Loren.
16: I mean, she's one of the all-time most beautiful women.
8: Amazing.
16: But isn't that nuts? 17 days in jail.
8: You know, it's more nuts than that. That tells me that my 45th high school reunion is coming up.
16: Oh, yeah.
8: That doesn't seem possible.

0: 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This is David Spade.
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0: Look, I know we never actually left, but I'll just say it. 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
7: 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At the moment, downtown at the Arch, we've got a cloudy sky. It's 86 degrees. If you're parking downtown this weekend, St. Louis police have a blunt warning. The city's gearing up for a jam-packed couple of days, including Cardinals baseball, the National Pickleball Championship, and the Bosnian International Soccer Friendly. Big crowds expected. But with car break-ins spiking, spokesman Mitch McCoy says drivers can help to keep the thieves away.
8: We can all do our part by locking up, securing our firearms, keep them at home, because that is what these thieves are after.
7: He says officers and undercover detectives will be working the crowds all weekend. One more reminder before the cheering starts, if you're drinking, grab a rideshare. A federal appeals court in D.C. heard oral arguments today over President Trump's plan to build a new White House ballroom. A lower court initially ordered a stop to the construction in a lawsuit brought by historic preservationists. Today, the appeals court heard the president's request to throw out the lower court's decision. ABC News correspondent Stephen Portnoy has more from Washington.
9: A lawyer for the Justice Department told the appellate judges it's the administration's view that courts cannot stop the ballroom's construction and that the National Trust for Historic Preservation in particular doesn't have standing to sue. Obama-appointed Judge Patricia Mallette posed this hypothetical.
10: Bulldoze the Statue of Liberty.
9: She asked DOJ attorney Yakov Roth, if the president suddenly decided to demolish the famous statue in New York Harbor, would no one have standing to sue?
10: Nothing can be done.
11: I think that's right, yes.
9: Stephen Portnoy, ABC News, Washington.
7: A better-than-expected jobs report out today. According to numbers from the Labor Department, 172,000 jobs added last month. The unemployment rate is unchanged at 4.3%. Revisions made for March and April, 93,000 jobs higher than expected. University of Michigan economics professor Justin Wolfers tells ABC that one group of people who may find it tough to get work are recent college graduates.
12: We're currently in what people are calling a low-hire, low-fire labor market. No one's losing their job. That's good news. But what that means is there's no new job openings for college graduates to go into. And so young folks right now are finding it a little harder than most.
7: The explosive growth in the number of data processing centers and the controversy surrounding them gives Governor J.B. Pritzker reason to pause tax incentives. Bernie DeFoyle with that story.
13: Governor Pritzker says that because the state legislature wrapped up its most recent session without setting guardrails to protect consumers as the number of data processing centers increases, he has ordered the state to take a pause on processing agreements for the data center investment program. During the veto session, Pritzker says he'd like to see the legislature take action to come up with comprehensive reforms that would protect affordability of electricity and water, safeguard natural resources, and ensure responsible growth of data centers across Illinois.
7: Cars for Kids can still air its ad in California, at least for now. A few weeks ago, a judge there ruled the ad had to stop airing because most of the money did not go to needy kids. Instead, the money went to Orthodox Jewish organizations to send teens to Israel. An appellate court has now ruled the ads can keep playing in the state while the issue is argued in court. ABC's Alex Stone.
14: Cars for Kids, they have said through all of this, they're going to fight it, that the money does go to help children that are in need. Cars for Kids saying that they applaud today's court ruling, allowing the ads to continue airing in California. Goes on to say, Cars for Kids programs benefit a wide array of children and teenagers. The uninterrupted airing of the ads will enable the charity to continue funding its programs for children and families.
7: From the Salika Heating and Cooling Weather Desk for tonight, partly cloudy, low 72. For tomorrow, we've got sunshine. It's going to be humid. Could also have some afternoon showers, but those should be limited, says Dave Murray. Right now, we've got a high of 92 degrees forecast for tomorrow, 72 Saturday night, 87 for Sunday. Right now, cloudy sky and 86 downtown at the Arch. I'm Michael Calhoun, KMOX News.
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16: Well, there's still work in this crash downtown on eastbound 44. This traffic reports the service of artistic decks waiting for a tow truck, so we still have the lane blockage. Eastbound 44 just past the Poplar Street Bridge. Eastbound 44 still a solid jam just east of Jefferson. Westbound 44 is backed up from about the dome, just a little west of there, I guess, onto the Poplar Street Bridge area. On the Illinois side, eastbound 70 still backed up east of the Mutual Veterans to 64. Eastbound 64 from Barack Obama Avenue onto 55-70 Exchanger on the brakes, and 64 backs up again, approaching 255 to 157. 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If you need to get to St. Charles County, westbound 70 looks great this afternoon. There are no delays all the way out, just a little busy 61 to Z, and then after that, you're good to go. But if you're going to go home westbound 64, it's not bad, but it's a lot busier. Science Center out to Big Bend, right around Topgolf, 94 through K, and then 364 all the way out to 70. That's all off the pace. By the way, ballgame traffic eastbound 64, Boone's Crossing to almost Timberlake, and through the Interbelt's heavy. The Interbelt's backed up at the Parkway. 270 both ways between Ladue and Olive's busy. Southbound approaching Manchester down through 44, and Tesson Ferry toward 55 is kind of slow as well. I'm Roger Brand at the Michaels Flooring Outlet.com Traffic Center.
17: 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And really, simple message here. If you're trying to drop some weight and you want to do it in a pretty simple way and you don't want to go to a doctor, get a prescription or get injections or whatever, that's just not for you, then Burn Balance Complex is a great, great alternative. It is a complete metabolism system. It is all natural, and it's way more than a fat burner. The simple version of this is it kickstarts your metabolism. 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On top of the metabolism boost, which is not something you feel, but it's something you notice. You see the difference after a week or two or three, clothes fitting differently, you know, the belt pulled a little tighter. Like, you notice the differences, but it's not a feeling that you get, right? It's not getting you all jacked up. 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So you got the energy at the end of the day to work out, take your kids to practice, whatever. You're not going to feel like you kind of come home and collapse. So not magic. You got to do work. You got to make good decisions. But Burn Balance Complex just makes it easier to do. So get out to supplement superstores. Tell them Kevin Wheeler sent you in. You heard him on KMOX. 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And you just got to find your location at supplement superstores. 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

0: 438. I know it's not good to wish ill on your fellow man, and I try not to. But for some reason, on one of our televisions, it's playing old episodes of Maury Povich.
1: Oh, yeah.
0: I don't care if anything good ever happens to that guy again. He's got his millions of dollars. He's married to Connie Chung. But you know what? What a waste of a life. You made all that money off of a bunch of white trash Hoosiers finding out who the baby's daddy was.

0: Like, no.
1: It's hard to argue that that show added anything to society.
2: Or no. throw in Jerry Springer and Jenny yeah. Jones and all those.
0: No one made anyone watch it. No. And they were very popular, so there's an obvious appetite. But, man, at some point, just have something that looks like ethics.
2: I mean, I know at the end, like, Jerry Springer regretted that he did it. Like, I should never have done all those things. Well, too bad, man. You made the move for the money.
0: Yep.
1: The caption is, I'm 63, she's 21. A DNA test will prove I did not get her pregnant. I'm on the edge of my seat.
3: And is that a current show?
1: No, because I think his show is over.
2: Okay.
1: So yeah. This might have just been like a late episode.
0: So, Wheels, we've talked about this topic before. I'm always happy to talk about this topic. I know you have a different angle this time, but backer-inners and non-backer-inners.
2: Yeah, so I had a question about this because it pops up every so often, and I saw it again where people are, you know, they get mad at you if you are the person that backs into the parking lot or into your parking spot. And I do that, but it's not about relitigating that. I think, though, you know, I wonder if you agree with me on this. I think the people who hate it are telling something about themselves, and I don't even mean a negative thing, but it's telling me that the stress of other people being around you bothers you so much you'd rather inconvenience yourself than inconvenience someone else.
0: Flesh that out for me.
2: So, for example, the knock on the backing into your spot is, oh, it's taking time. First of all, it doesn't. If you know what you're doing, it takes much more time than just pulling into the spot. And it's not about a fast getaway sometimes. Sometimes it's about when you're pulling into the garage or a parking lot. It's calm now. So if I do this now, if it's busy later, it's easier pulling out when it's busy if I'm facing the correct way or facing out instead of facing the other direction. Either way, you have to back up. It's just about whether you do it in the beginning or in the end. So it's not a fear of backing up. It's nothing like that. It's just more of like, all right, it sets me up for later if things aren't as calm as they are now. And I think that it sounds like the main criticism is you're holding people up by doing it.
0: So I'm a hater. Mm-hmm. And here are my objections to it. And they're just going to make me sound increasingly crazy. It does bother me when people do it because it's taking up time. Now, you know me. I'm not 007.
2: Right.
0: I don't have anywhere to be usually. So it's not like, hey, I have brain surgery in 10 minutes. But it's just annoying. And here's the one that makes me sound crazy. It's because doing that makes me feel like you feel that you're better than me.
2: See, that's what I'm getting to.
0: Yes.
2: It is a tell. And again, I don't mean it as a negative.
0: Negative.
2: Oh,
0: it's
2: is
0: a negative.
2: It? Okay. I don't mean it that way. I think it's just more you saying this is my personality.
0: Yeah.
2: And one way or the other, I'm feeling judged for it.
0: Yeah.
2: But you're not being, I don't judge anybody that pulls in forward.
0: No, we just judge you for doing it that makes us feel inferior.
2: Right. Yeah. But it shouldn't. Why would it make you feel that way?
0: Like, what, are you, Batman?
2: Maybe.
0: Like, where do you need to be?
1: Oh, maybe. You know how to drive.
0: Yeah.
1: It's that I'm struggling out
2: here. Okay, but you got to back up at the end of it if you pull in forward.
0: That's yeah.
2: Different. Either way, you got to do the same thing.
0: But for me, as a non-backer-inner, I don't have decades of experience of backing into spaces. So I would have to really, really concentrate.
3: And you got the screen on your car.
1: Oh, man.
0: I don't look at those.
2: What?
0: No.
2: Oh, my God. It's the best thing ever.
0: No.
1: I have gotten a lot better at parallel parking. Like, a lot better. I'm actually pretty decent at it. But there are days where, like, as soon as I start to do it, I'm like, I'm doing it wrong. I did it wrong.
0: Now, see,
1: and it's so embarrassing because I parallel park on my street and I'm like, I just know my neighbors can see
0: you.
1: Me. I'm seeing it happen again.
0: I'm not a backer-inner, but I am hell on wheels at parallel parking.
2: Uh-huh.
0: But there are times, if it's an especially small space, I'm just like, not today, my friend.
2: I'm
0: just
2: going to
0: continue to drive around.
2: But it was interesting because I was watching the back and forth on this. I think it was on Twitter. It was a post on Twitter about it. And I was watching the back and forth, and it seemed like the same response to the on the negative side of it was, well, you just think you're so special. But no, I don't. I just think it's a more convenient way to do it. If I have five cars lined up behind me, no, I'm not going to do that. I'm going to pull in and get out of the way.
1: Okay. Is there anything, Wheels, that you see other people do that you think like, oh, look at them. They think they're

0: Second World War is the...
1: I'm Tobin Heath.
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8: Well, we still have our backup downtown. No change there, unfortunately, on 44. This traffic reports the service of the Choruses of Harmony, STL. That crash eastbound 44 at the Poplar still has a jam between Jefferson and Lafayette, and westbound 44 is backed up to the north leg of the arch grounds. Looking at it, eastbound 64, you've got slow traffic approaching the ballpark. It goes across the bridge over onto 5570 at Exchange, and then 255 to 157 eastbound 70 through Packers Avenue. The usual backup westbound Highway 70, just some slow traffic right at 61. Eastbound 70, David Hoagland to Wentzville Parkway is kind of slow, and Earth City into 270. Westbound 64, Science Center through Bellevue's busy. There's a heavy stretch from 94 through K and then 364 to 70. Eastbound 64, Boone's Crossing to Timberlake and through the Innerbelt's heavy. South 170 backs up at Ladue. South and North 270 between Clayton Road and Olive is kind of busy. Southbound remains slow past Manchester. Big Bend through 44. Southbound 55 looking good all the way down to Festus. I'm Roger Brand in the Michaels Flooring Outlet.com Traffic Center.
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4: 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Tell them, ladies.

0: 5 p.m. Redbird Rush Hour coming up after this game at 7:15 tonight. Meet Nick and a couple of his buddies down there. Got me a solo ticket for tomorrow.
1: Nice.
2: Fun.
0: Yeah.
2: A weekend of baseball.
0: Fast food news?
2: Yeah, I was actually just telling you guys, I'm super excited because a couple weeks ago, Domino's did like a 50% off all menu price pizzas deal, and it is back. It's actually been back since June 1st, but it goes through June 7th. So just word to the wise out there, if you want to save a little bit of money on your pizza, 50% off all menu price pizzas at Domino's. McDonald's is debuting a new FIFA World Cup 26 meal in the morning and in the afternoon and evening. You can either do a sausage McMuffin with egg or sausage biscuit with egg and a hash brown, or a Big Mac or 10-piece chicken McNugget. This is kind of the standard for whenever they do like a special meal. It's usually those items from what I can tell. But it's an adult Happy Meal situation. And then you get a collectible with it. You get one of 9 cups featuring different soccer icons.
0: Can I be insane again?
2: Yeah.
0: This really is Trump derangement syndrome.
2: Okay. We weren't even talking about him.
0: I hate FIFA. I hate them for licking his boots and giving him fake awards and making it all MAGA. I played soccer since I was a kid. I played in high school. I love soccer. I love the fact that it's coming to the U.S. and it's tainted for me, and I'm just pissed at both of them. Crazy.
2: The award was very strange. I mean, Knowing nothing about the situation, I was like, wait, what? What does this have to do with anything that's going on?
0: Yeah.
2: That was a weird thing, for sure. Burger King has welcomed back Crown Nuggets nationwide. So apparently this was a very popular item back in 2011. And the fast food fans were clamoring for them to come back, and they are back.
0: What are they?
2: They're just nuggets in the shape of a crown for Burger King.
0: Okay. Why would anybody care?
2: I don't know.
0: Yeah, I don't want anyone jiggling with my nuggets that much.
2: The only thing I can think of is maybe like the coating on the nuggets is distributed differently. Like maybe you're getting more crunch with the crown nugget because you have those jagged edges. But other than that, if that's not true, then I don't understand why you would care if the shape was different. And Burger King has introduced a new loaded jalapeno whopper, an orange dreamsicle Freezy King, and firecracker cookie pie. Got to be honest with you guys, the specialty whoppers, they don't move my meter.
0: Me either.
2: Just give me the normal one.
0: Give me the whopper.
2: It's hard to improve on that.

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1: Early OpenAI employees received a massive windfall. The Wall Street Journal reports that OpenAI allowed employees to sell up to $30 million worth of the company's stock in a recent financing, with more than 600 current and former OpenAI employees selling a combined $6.6 billion worth of OpenAI stock. The journal says 75 OpenAI employees sold the full $30 million worth of stock. I'm Jason Brooks.
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14: Well, if you're headed through downtown or headed downtown, we still have this jam on eastbound 44, the crash we had at the Poplar. It's still jammed right past the Lafayette exit all the way up through that area. And westbound 44, not quite as bad, but from the Arch Park into that area, it's still backed up. Eastbound 64 from the ballpark exits across the bridge onto 5570 Exchange is still generally slow, and it's still backed up 255 to 157. Eastbound 70 east of the Mutual Veterans over to 64, the usual roadwork jam there. Westbound Highway 70 is just a little busy at Highway Z. Eastbound 70, David Hochland to Wentzville Parkway and past 64, a little slow stuff. Westbound 64, Kings Highway all the way to Hanley's heavy. After that, it's still slow past K briefly, and then from 364 out to Highway 70. South 270, Isle de la Due, Manchester, midway down to Doherty Ferry and past 44. South by 141, Helfrich down into Valley Park's a solid jam. North 270, Clayton Road up to La Due's busy. South 170, bogged down at the Parkway. I'm Roger Brand in the Michaels Flooring Outlet.com Traffic Center.
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15: At 5 o'clock, it's a cloudy sky downtown at the Arch. Right now, 86 degrees.
16: We have baseball, we have Cardinals, we have a national pickleball championship, and we have an international friendly soccer match that's occurring across the street from police headquarters. It is going to be incredibly busy.
15: To handle those thousands of fans, police spokesman Mitch McCoy says the department is mixing uniformed officers with undercover detectives, as well as watching the downtown area through the real-time crime center. His advice for anybody driving in, park smart, don't leave a gun in your car. That's exactly what car break-in thieves are looking for. This weekend's Spirit of St. Louis Air Show in Chesterfield is about more than fighter jets. Organizers also run a big STEM expo for kids. Executive committee member Mark Sutherland says it all starts with one feeling.
17: You want to take that moment of wow. You look up at that airplane, you look up at that jet, and you're like, I want to be that.
15: Sutherland tells the Chris and Amy show that the expo turns that into hands-on robotics, rocketry, and simulators. The show runs Saturday and Sunday in Chesterfield. When Grafton dedicates its new D-Day Memorial tomorrow on the 82nd anniversary of D-Day, some special guests will be in the crowd. The National Memorial of Military Ascent honors the soldiers who scaled the cliffs of Pointe du Hoc on the coast of Normandy, recreated with bronze statues climbing the town's bluffs. Mayor Mike Morrow tells KMOX.
18: We have a couple of World War II veterans, 102 years old and 101 years old young, that will be there.
15: The morning ceremony features an honor guard, a 21-gun salute, the playing of taps. The dedication begins at 9:30. Grab your baskets, strawberry lovers. The Kimswick Strawberry Festival is back. Mayor Kenneth Kraft III says this year's festival features about 400 booths filled with food, produce, artisan goods like hats and furniture, and live music.
19: Our vendors are from all over the United States. I have not done it so far this year, but last year when I walked around and talked to them, we had people from 33 states. The farthest one we've actually had was from Quebec, Canada.
15: The festival runs Saturday and Sunday from 10 a.m. till 5 p.m. It'll cost you $10 to park, but after that, entry is free. There's a birthday party this weekend in Eureka, and this morning it came with a surprise guest.
20: Answer the call to Batman, the ride. Six Flags St. Louis.
15: Fans arrived at Six Flags to find the Batmobile back in its original home outside of the Batman ride and studio backlot. The prop replica, styled after the sleek black car from Tim Burton's Batman movies, had spent many years in storage. Six Flags St. Louis opened June 5th, 1971. That's 55 years ago. The park is marking the milestone with historical displays and a themed show in what is also the last summer it'll have the Six Flags name. New management has already been making improvements, including bringing back costumed characters, stage shows, and apparently now, the Batmobile. After vandals smashed their store windows, the owner of Steve's Hot Dogs is now mourning the killing of their dog.
21: Steve Ewing says his wife Beth was in Tower Grove Park with their dog Emmy when two pit bulls got free from their owners and attacked them. Beth was injured, but Emmy was killed with too many injuries for the emergency vet to treat. After posting about the tragedy, Steve says they have heard similar stories from others.
22: People just been coming out and just telling me that there's just been a ton of attacks. Like, lots of people have just been telling me their story about their own attacks.
21: In January 2025, three dogs attacked and killed a woman in Walnut Park. Ewing describes the dogs as pit bulls, one brown around 100 pounds, the other black and white and around 60 pounds. He would like to see the owners held responsible. Sean Malone, KMOX News.
15: And it's time for the Wall Street Wrap, sponsored by Stiefel and Ophthalmology Associates, with Stiefel Director of Investments, Eric Robert. Well, at least we have the weekend to look forward to.
23: Yeah, it was a good news is bad news day on Wall Street. The S&P 500 closed 2.6% lower at 7,385. The Dow fell 695 points, or 1.4%, closing at 50,866.

0: VIX, while the NASDAQ shed 4.2% today, closing at 25,709. That does leave the three major indices lower for the week. The S&P 500 declined 2.6% this week. The Dow slipped just 0.3%, but the NASDAQ closed the week 4.7% lower.
1: Okay, so explain this good news is bad news thing. This has to do with non-farm payrolls, right?
0: Well, that's one of the catalysts. So let's start with the good news. We had a stronger than expected jobs report for May that showed the U.S. economy created 172,000 new jobs last month versus expectations of an 88,000 job increase. We also saw oil prices fall today, with West Texas Intermediate crude futures falling 2.9% to settle at $90.38 per barrel. Now, that's the good news. But markets sharply repriced the possibility that a strong labor market could lead to tighter Fed policy. Fed fund futures now imply a 25 basis point increase to short-term interest rates by year end. Those expectations of higher interest rates weighed on growth stocks, especially today.
1: That is Stifel Director of Investments, Eric Robert. Thank you. That's the Wall Street Wrap on KMOX.
2: It's a quiet evening around town, but the humidity is coming up on us. We'll call it partly cloudy, 72 for the overnight low. Saturday, partly sunny, quite humid, maybe a spot afternoon thundershower, but very, very limited, mainly a dry day, 92. Saturday night, cloudy and humid, 72, and Sunday, scattered showers and some thunderstorms. A little better chance of some rain on Sunday, and 87. From the Saliga Heating and Cooling Weather Center, I'm meteorologist Dave Murray on 104.1 FM. KMOX.
1: Right now, downtown at the Arch, it's a cloudy sky, 86 degrees. I'm Michael Calhoun, KMOX News.
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4: Well, game day traffic is sponsored by the all-new St. Louis Chrysler Dodge Jeep Ram, your friends in the car business. Eastbound 44 downtown still has a jam from 55 up to the Poplar because of that crash. If you're coming in for the ball game on eastbound Highway 64, it's slow from Chesterfield Parkway west to Timberlake, from 170 to Big Bend. South 170 backs up just south of the parkway. If you're coming in on eastbound 70, there's still a little slow traffic approaching Wentzville Parkway right through 64, but after that, it's going to run all the way downtown. Eastbound 44 delays east of Mirage across the Merrimack into 270, by the way, out west. As far as other traffic, eastbound 70, the usual backup east of the Mutual Veterans. Eastbound 64 is backed up from the Poplar onto 5570 Exchange, and then again from 255 to 157, and again past 159. Actually, both directions around 159 are busy. South 270, Olive to Ladue. North 270, 64 to Ladue is busy. Southbound sort of heavy through 44, and we have a crash southbound 141. North of 44, it's a solid jam back to Big Bend. Next update at 520 from the Michaels Flooring Outlet.com Traffic Center.
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6: All right, guys, it's Friday on Redbird Rush Hour. Bernie Miklas, Kevin Wheeler with you here. Our buddy Matt Pauly is off this show today. He'll still be doing the pregame show coming up at 6:20. Yeah, 6:20. I don't know why I had a brain cramp there, Bernie. I've only done this a million times with the Friday 7:15 games. But then Matt's also calling the game with Ricky tonight. So we figured he could have a little break in this hour.
7: Yeah, I teased him when he told us. Just a reminder, I'm not going to be able to do the rush. I said, oh, you're so selfish. You're just such a bad teammate. No. Oh, so you're doing Cardinals play-by-play. Yeah, okay, no. Actually, I love when he does Cardinals play-by-play. He's really good at it.
6: Yep.
7: And I know how hard he works, and he does a fantastic job. I love Matt Pauly. I love you too, Wheels.
6: Yeah,
7: I do.
6: We're all boys. You know, we like to argue and fight and kick things around, but we're boys. We text off the air. Yep. We hang out. Yeah. We're boys. We root for each other.
7: That's right. That's right. You got it.
6: So that's why
7: no
6: Matt's
7: doubt.
6: Not here.
7: I'm so happy.
6: Now, let's. I don't know where you want to go to start. I guess we could just start with the basics today, right? Newt is back. It's official.
7: Sure.
6: Thomas DeJacy goes down, which does make a lot of sense considering what he needs to do, which is play. And then the bummer was seeing that Fernandez is hurt. And I'm not bummed that Swanson is back. I'm hoping he's figuring some things out. But I'm bummed that Fernandez was going so well, and now he's on the injured list.
7: He is, and I hopefully it's nothing serious. And gosh, I think the Cardinals have pretty good bullpen depth, you know, generally speaking. It's not bad. And the bullpen's actually been really good after the first month. And the numbers back that up. You know, and I think it's interesting. I was a little caught off guard because I didn't realize that J.J. Weatherholt's been dealing with something.
6: Yeah.
7: So he's out of the lineup today. And so that'll be That'll be 3 days off, two games missed. Listen, I think I'm stating the obvious, but he's such a precious commodity. I'm really glad that they're being cautious and they're going to nip this in the bud before something serious develops.
6: Totally agree. And, you know, we've talked about that in the past where some guys got to push through and then it extends the problem. Well, they're not doing that this time around. Ollie said as much, just like, hey, we'd rather it be a short term now than lose him for a few weeks or something along those lines. I'm paraphrasing there, which is why the lineup is a little weird looking tonight because he's not in it, but Newt's back and batting leadoff, which is fine. If you're going to take out an OBP guy, put in another OBP guy. But either way, in the next week or so, Byrne, we're finally going to get to the point where you actually have choices and depth and versatility in the lineup.
7: Yeah, and I think Ollie Marmol will do a good job with it. I think the Cardinals, Wheels, I won't go into the numbers here, but I checked it out earlier this week, and the Cardinals were way down on the list in terms of teams where you can track platoon split advantage.
6: Sure.
7: And the percentage of plate appearances, your team had the platoon split advantage. Like it, and the Cardinals were way down there, like 25th or 26th, I think. And, you know, being able technically to use Nootbaar and Velasquez in left field, although, you know, Nootbaar actually hits left-handed pitching fine.
6: He really does.
7: Yep. But it's still Velasquez is a key part of that outfield because, you know, they're going to have Nathan Church back and they have Victor Scott, they have Nootbaar. That's three left-handed hitting outfielders. It's good to have a right-handed bat that you can stick. You can't play Velasquez in center, obviously, but I, you know, and then the catching situation, mm-hmm. you have a left-handed hitting catcher. They're going to be able to get more platoon split advantages and do matchups better later in games.
6: Yeah. And certainly, you know, having Crooks, and Crooks has looked pretty good early on. I mean, it's not been a ton, but he's started three games behind the plate, two games behind the plate and one at DH, something like that. But so far, his playing time has matched what they said it would be, which is he's going to catch basically two out of five. Maybe three out of five, but two out of five minimum. And he did get the DH game already in there. So ideally, they just keep doing that because when you look at, you know, having him as an upgrade over Pajes on a regular basis, that's a big change. Even if Crooks isn't great, he'll be better even if it's just because of the platoon split. You know, when Church is back, there's no doubt he's going to be a more productive player than what Victor Scott has been. Newt is definitely going to be more productive than the guys that have rotated through that lineup spot. So now, without even having to get to Joshua Baez, Blaze Jordan, which will be conversations further down the road in the season, you have a chance to significantly improve the depth of your lineup, which hopefully will stabilize you.
7: No doubt about it. I mean, all of a sudden, and, you know, I've been banging on the drum about how bad they've been 5, 6, 7, 8, 9 in the lineup, and they have been awful, really bad in May. And now you look with Nootbaar in there and Crooks in there a lot, we assume, to your point. Mm-hmm. I think now all of a sudden you get, you're stretching that thing. You're pushing that thing deeper now. It gives you the opportunity maybe to bat Gorman, drop him in the lineup a little more.
6: Oh, yeah.
7: Maybe take some pressure off him. And I think when Church gets back again, he would fit in pretty well in that group. I think all of a sudden, you can't help but be better out of your 5, 6, 7, 8, 9 spots as a group. You can't because, you couldn't get any worse. So,
6: yeah.
7: No, really. Right. No, so one way or the other, they'll be better. And I wouldn't be surprised if the upgrade, after a little while, once everybody gets comfortable, I think the upgrade has a chance to be really good.
6: Yeah. Yeah. And again, I would view this almost as a stage, right? You got through the third of the season. You evaluated where you needed to be better and you made a couple of moves. So it's stage one of integrating some of your younger players and some of the guys that have been at Memphis into your current lineup to make it better. There could be a phase two, and I thought, Bernie, your breakdowns on Joshua Baez and Blaze Jordan were fantastic today. They explain kind of the reason the team is going to be a little patient with those guys. Even though there may be a time this year where they are the guys you need, right now you probably do want to be a little patient.
7: Yeah, you know, and I got some emails and people were saying, like, well, you've been pushing for Baez to come up here. Well, yeah, because I'm excited. I'd like to see him up here, but... Yeah. The way my brain works is like, okay, there are reasons, I am sure, why they don't want to do it. And these are responsible people. Chaim Bloom's a smart guy. He's a responsible guy. He's not kind of like fly by the seat of your pants guy. And I thought, well, I'm going to like really dig into this. And I, you know, I found out a lot about Baez. I'm not down on him, but I try to look at it through their lens. Mm-hmm. And, you know, it's a guy that still has a lot of swing and miss in his game. And Wheels, you'll appreciate this part, but when Joshua Baez makes contact, like the quality of his contact is about as good as it can get, minor leagues or majors.
6: Yep.
7: It's unbelievable. He crushes pitches, but his contact rate within the strike zone is actually kind of lousy. And, you know, pretty much when you get a strike and you swing, the major league average is roughly around 83, 85, 86%, something like that. He's got a contact rate in the strike zone of about 73%. That's really low. Mm-hmm. And it doesn't mean anything other than he's a 22-year-old guy and he's still learning. And
6: yeah.
7: I think he's going to be great. In fact, I think you can make the case that because they're being patient, even though people like me don't like it necessarily, he's probably going to be better off in the long run for it. Because if he raises his contact rate against strikes about 10% and he keeps it that way and he gets in the major leagues, it's like, watch out. Because when he hits it, that thing flies.
6: Mm-hmm. Yeah.
7: Launch angle monster is baseball.
6: That's
7: America
6: right. And
7: called.
6: A bat, you know, exit velocity, bat speed monster. Which is why he's so good at that. And
7: right.
6: I think, you know, Bernie, what you're highlighting is important to just, I wanted to bring it up in part because it's really informative on Baez, but it also explains why sometimes we'll look at numbers in the minor leagues and wonder why a guy's not getting promoted. But when you dig a little deeper, the team has a specific thing. So when you jump from AAA to the majors, they know that, right? Every other team knows that he's missing some of those strikes. They're going to know where he misses, and you're going to have pitchers capable of attacking it who don't make as many mistakes as you get in the minor leagues. And that's what you got to fix. So with Jordan Walker, it was a similar thing, right? In the minors, right. He had some habits, but he got away with it because he was just bigger and stronger than other guys. Pitchers make more mistakes. He had the bat speed to make up for it. You get to the majors, the room for error is smaller, and it took him some time to close up those holes. That's kind of what's going on here.
7: Yeah, no doubt about it. And this is not a situation that's dissimilar to Jimmy Crooks.
6: Sure.
7: I was one of the people that were saying, no, don't bring him up yet, because I kept studying stuff about his swing and miss, really, really being bad, and strikeout rate way too high. And against right-handed pitchers, it wasn't as bad, but it was still a problem. And, you know, and the Cardinals people just told Jimmy Crooks, hey, dude, we love you. We love you, but we want you to come up here and kick butt. And dude, you got to cut down on your swing and miss, and right. You're smart enough and good enough to do it. And you got to shave that down, and then, hey, you'll be up here. And he said, okay, tip of the cap. Thanks for being straightforward with me. You're right. I need to work on it. And he did, and he made it better, and here he is. And the same thing applies to Baez, I believe.
6: Yeah.
7: So yep. They're looking out for these guys. Believe it or not, they're looking out for these guys. As impulsive as people like I am.
6: I am too, man. We all are. It's just, you know, sometimes you have to force yourself to dig a little deeper to see why.
7: Right. And then just for a moment, you know, Blaze Jordan, and I know everybody wanted him up. And listen, we've been talking about he could fit on this team. There's no question. But that's before we realized the Cardinals basically had moved him off third base. He's not playing third base in Memphis anymore because he's not good at it. But the other thing, as I was surprised doing the deep dive on him this morning, a guy who's got such a low strikeout rate, really, really good in terms of low strikeout rate. Mm-hmm. He chases a lot of pitches out of the zone. He chases a lot of junk. And people say, well, what difference does that make? He's hitting 325. He's, you know, blah, blah, blah. What it means is that he's hitting the pitcher's pitch rather than his pitch.
6: Right.
7: Like every time he chases a pitch and he puts a ball in play, the batting average is bad. Everything's bad. Strikeout rate's high. He's basically taking hits out of his own pocket. Because when a guy like and I looked up the numbers, when Blaze Jordan swings at strikes, when he stays in the zone, his numbers are phenomenal. Mm-hmm. So all he does by chasing pitches, is he's doing the pitchers a really, really big favor. And Wheels, I don't have to tell you, man, if he's got a 39% chase rate, pitches chasing pitches out of the strike zone, 39%, what do you think major league pitchers would do to him? They'd be like, well, we don't have to throw this dude a strike.
6: Do what they did to
7: he's
6: Jordan
7: chasing
6: Walker.
7: Everything.
6: Yeah.
7: That's right. So that's what, you know, that's what's so great about the information age. And I know some people think it's too much. They hear us talking numbers. No, no, you find out stuff that you can cut through the beeswax.
6: Yep.
7: Sometimes you can cut through the beeswax some of the stuff that a team will tell you. You can sort of get to the truth.
6: Yep.
7: You can kind of bypass that.
6: Yep.
7: But you can also use the information as like we've done in these two cases. You can use the information to say, listen, I want to be fair here. I'm missing something. Let me go find what I'm missing in terms of what the team is seeing.
6: Yeah.
7: And I feel better about that because I do understand it now. Before I wasn't sure I understood it, but yep. I do.
6: Absolutely. Good stuff. All right. We got more coming up, a lot more on the lineup, some talk I think we want to get to at some point in this hour on the great showing from the top pitching prospects who all pitched last night. Some really encouraging stuff there. Before we do anything else, Byrne, though, let's talk about our mutual friend, Stewie.
7: Absolutely. 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
4: A game day traffic is sponsored by the all-new St. Louis Chrysler Dodge Jeep Ram, your friends in the car business. Eastbound Highway 70, just a little heavy into Wentzville Parkway, and then Z through 64 to about Highway A. It's also slow Earth City into 270, and a brief slowdown just past Lucas Hunt. Not that bad there. South 170 bogs down from Brentwood to 64. Eastbound 64 still, again, just a little slowdown through Clarkson, and then approaching 170 into Big Bend. South 270 backed up north of Olive down toward Ladue. We had an incident just near, right near Ladue. It looks like they may have cleared it because it's opening up at the front end. North 270, Clayton Road up through 64 is busy. Westbound 64, the Science Center headed out through the McCausland area is slow, and then Lake St. Louis Boulevard out to 70 after that. On the Illinois side, eastbound 64, Barack Obama Avenue over onto 5570 at Exchange is slow, still backed up approaching 255 to 157. Eastbound 70 east of the Mutual Veterans over to 64 backed up, and they did clear that crash 44 at the Poplar. That things have pretty well cleared out there. I'm Roger Brand at the MichaelsFlooringOutlet.com Traffic Center.
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6: That's Redbird Rush Hour here on a Friday. Bernie Miklas, Kevin Wheeler with you here. Matt Pauly taking this show off today, but he's got pregame and he's got the call of the game tonight with Ricky Horton. So 6:20 for your pregame show, 7:15 for the first pitch tonight. Some interesting stuff, Byrne. You're facing the Reds. They're not in a great place at the moment. Ellie De La Cruz is on the injured list. They've not been playing great. They're still above 500. The division has still been pretty good overall. But they're a team I think you might be able to win a couple against this weekend.
7: Well, listen, they factually and literally since May the 5th was when their closer went down, Emilio Pagan, and then they lost some other relievers, Pierce Johnson being one. They lost, what was the guy's name? There's one, the lefty who was really good. They lost him. They've been going out with like three really good relievers, and some other guys have gotten hurt too. And their bullpen ERA, since about May 5th is 6.05. Their bullpen's allowed more home runs than any bullpen in the majors since May the 5th. And their walk rate is extremely high as well. I mean, it's basically a kerosene truck on fire down there. Hmm. So the point is the Reds have some really good starting pitching. But if you can get to their bullpen, I mean, I'm not saying it's easy, but the opportunity to do a lot of damage and score a lot of runs and put up the crooked numbers, you have a really good chance. And that's why the Reds are kind of on the treadmill. They can't really move ahead. They, you know, they win a couple, lose a couple, win one, lose two, win two, lose three. You know, the bullpen's just blowing everything up, and they do have some injuries on offense.
6: Yeah, again, you know, the Cards are not exactly in the best spot either, right? I mean, they've lost seven of their last 10. So, you know, it's not like I want to try to draw a contrast between them, but I do think their roster's in better shape right now.
7: It is. And, you know, if you look at the Cardinals since the end of April, their pitching has been really, really good. And I'm talking about starters and I'm talking about relievers. And it's better than I think people realize. And one of the things I like about it, and I did a dive on this. In fact, it's a column that's up at STLSportsCentral.com right now that explains why they're better and why you can trust it more than maybe a few weeks ago. It's because they have shown, what is the thing we were all worried about? Well, too many balls are in play, too much hard contact. They don't get enough swing and miss.
6: Yep.
7: The bullpen guys and the starters have really improved. They're increased their strikeout rate and they've increased their swing and miss rate. They are missing bats. And therefore now the home run rate is way down. The other side's still hitting the ball hard, but not as hard, and there aren't as many balls in play, and that's made a huge difference. And so you're basically looking at a top 10 pitching staff ERA-wise, and the bullpen has been really, really good. So the Cardinals have a really solid – I'm not saying it's great. I'm not saying it's awe-inspiring. They have a really solid pitching staff from top to bottom, you know?
6: Yeah, I like that description. Solid is a good one. Yeah.
7: Yeah, really solid, and it's getting more solid by the day because they've made those changes. The other thing they do, Wheels, which I didn't write about, they locate one of the top 5-6 teams pitching-wise in the majors in terms of, like, hitting their spots. Mm-hmm. So they don't have nasty across-the-board stuff, but they limit their mistakes because, as Ali has said so many times on the Tuesday show, Gas House Gang, like when they want to be careful with the guy, when they miss, they think they can get him to chase. But when they miss, they locate it really, really well, and they're not going to miss in a way where the other guy hits it over the wall. Like, they know how to miss the strike zone in a way that works to their advantage, if that makes sense to people.
6: Yeah, totally agree. Totally agree. All right, we're going to do some more pitching coming up after the news. Quinn Matthews, Liam Doyle, Tanner Franklin were all outstanding last night. And in the case of a couple of those guys, it's a trend or a new trend that's starting to look more positive. And I'm talking about Matthews and Doyle. Franklin's been pretty good from the beginning. But, you know, we talk a lot about the hitting and what's coming. Some of these pitchers could be a factor by the end of the year as well. So we'll start taking a look at them. Before we do that, though, Byrne, tell us about Saliga.
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1: 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Headed downtown this weekend, you won't be alone. St. Louis is bracing for thousands of visitors as a wave of events hits at once. Cardinals baseball, the National Pickleball Championship, and a big international soccer friendly happening at Energizer Park. Police spokesman Mitch McCoy says now is the time to make a plan.
11: If you're going to be drinking, rideshare, start making those preparations now. And then, of course, if you see something suspicious, please say something. Call 911 immediately or tell a police officer.
1: McCoy says expect uniformed officers, undercover detectives, and the real-time crime center to keep watch over downtown. The Chicago Bears are officially moving to Indiana. A Hoosier state rep behind legislation designed to lure the team over the border is ecstatic. Mike Krauser reports from Northwest Indiana.
12: Earl Harris Jr. calls it a monumental day for Northwest Indiana. His father actually was behind a similar effort in the 90s, and in recent years, he's been working on this.
13: I've had a lot of people that have said to me also recently, you know, we thought your father was crazy when he's talked about this in the 90s. We thought you were crazy when you started talking about this a few years ago. All of us owe you an apology now. So here we are. This is so exciting, and I'm so happy that we finally have come to this day. Here we are. You know, sometimes you dream big, and sometimes it comes to fruition.
12: Hammond Mayor Thomas McDermott Jr. said excellent choice. He said it will benefit the entire region. The governor, Mike Braun, agrees. He said we look forward to building a partnership as strong as the 85 Bears defense.
1: The owner of St. Louis City SC is making a big investment in community health care. Owner Carolyn Kindles made a $10 million donation to the SSM Health Foundation for a new community-focused health care fund. Karen Bradshaw, Regional Director of Community Health at SSM, says access to direct medical care only factors into about 20% of people's overall health.
14: We say we often leave a hospital to go home and recover. Well, imagining not having a home to go home to, or so many medical conditions, and not having access to healthy foods to eat has such a profound impact on somebody's ability to be healthy.
1: She says the donation will fund services in those other areas like food insecurity and homelessness. It's still early, but there's a potential new breakthrough with a blood test that could detect lung cancers before they develop. KMOX health editor Fred Bottomer.
15: And it's not just detecting lung cancers before they develop, but other lung conditions too. ABC News Chief Medical Correspondent Dr. Tara Narula.
16: This is really early stage. We don't even have a validated blood test yet for this. But why is this so important? Because prevention is so key in medicine. And right now, who do we screen for lung cancer? We screen those who are 50 to 80, who basically have a 20-pack year history of smoking, who are current smokers or quit in the last 15 years. But you can imagine a lot of those individuals, number one, don't know they should be getting screened. Mm-hmm. Number two, may miss getting screened. And then we miss all the non-smokers who develop cancer.
15: Dr. Narula says this test could also predict idiopathic pulmonary fibrosis as well. Fred Bottomer, KMOX News.
1: Construction on the eastbound I-60/440 ramps at Prospect Road is finished weeks ahead of schedule. The Improve I-70 Warrenton to Wentzville project expected to take 30 days, but the ramps reopened today, less than 2 weeks from when they were originally closed. MoDOT says the eastbound 64 lanes will remain narrowed and closed nightly until July 1st. And the forecast from the Saliga Heating and Cooling Weather Desk for tonight, humid conditions, low 72. For tomorrow, sun and humid, some spotty afternoon showers too, high of 92. Right now, we've got clouds. It's 85 downtown at the Arch. I'm Michael Calhoun, KMOX News.
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9: Well, game day traffic is sponsored by the all-new St. Louis Chrysler Dodge Jeep Ram, your friends in the car business. The ballgame traffic is not that bad. Eastbound 64, you've got some slow traffic. McKnight to about Big Bend. South 170 bogs down at the Forest Park Parkway. Eastbound 70 still a little busy. Wentzville Parkway to Z and from 61 or 64 into about Highway A is a little slow again east of the Blanchette Bridge into 270. If you're coming in on eastbound 44 or 55, that looks great coming into downtown. Westbound 64, you've just got some slow traffic. Route 3 onto the Poplar for Illinois drivers that are coming to the ballpark tonight. Eastbound 70 on the Illinois side, east of the Mutual Veterans over to 64, delays 64 eastbound 3rd Street to Exchange on 5570, slow in its jam. Eastbound 64, 255 most of the way to 157. Westbound 64, just a little slow at Prospect. Southbound 141 still has heavy pockets north of Big Bend down into Valley Park across the Merrimack River Bridge. We had a couple of earlier incidents in the area there. And westbound 5570, also some ballgame delays here, I just noticed, between Route 40 and 159 over in Maryville. I'm Roger Brand at the MichaelsFlooringOutlet.com Traffic Center.
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10: Turnstile Friday on Redbird Rush Hour. Bernie Miklas, Kevin Wheeler hanging out with you for the rest of this hour. Matt Pauly off this show tonight, but he's still got pregame, and he is calling the game with Ricky Horton tonight for the Cardinals on the Cardinals Radio Network. So we have 6:20 for the pregame and 7:15 tonight for that first pitch between the Cardinals and the Reds. So, Bern, we won't be seeing, I don't think, any of the Cardinals' top pitching prospects starting these games soon. But last night was one of those fun nights. There's no Cardinals game, and you had Quinn Matthews, Liam Doyle, and Tanner Franklin all starting. And they all delivered last night. You know, Quinn Matthews, that's his second straight pretty good one. In his last two starts, it's 10 innings, one run, 17 strikeouts, and four walks. So, you know, for him, the walks are the problem. He's had a massive issue with control, but last night, six innings, one hit, one walk, nine strikeouts is pretty damn good.
27: No doubt about it. You know, and it's an interesting thing, Wheels. I don't want to, like, divert too much and from what you just said, but, looking up some stuff today, just trying to see how some of these pitching prospects were doing, and this is true over across baseball. Uh-huh. There's a lot of high walk rates.
10: Yep.
27: Why do you think that is? Like, in other words, the Cardinals prospects who are incredibly talented, they're top guys. Mm-hmm. They do walk a lot of people. I'm not sure why that is, and that's just a natural growth thing that you just got established command. But
10: yeah,
27: they've got talent. Boy,
10: I would say for us as Cardinals fans and people that follow the Cardinals, we're getting used to this. But it's not uncommon for young power arms to have some control problems, where in the past they weren't really focusing on power arms. They were focusing on command guys, pitchers that pitch like Michael McGreevy does, you know, guys that you know they're going to go throw strikes. And that's the task for Quinn Matthews, especially him. Liam Doyle's is probably the command seems to be as much about commanding his two new breaking balls that they've been working on as opposed to, you know, the fastball and splitter, although he needs to command the fastball better. And he was good again last night. Six strikeouts in five innings, two runs allowed, only six base runners. Franklin's one of those guys, Byrne, that's 98 to 100.
27: Oh, yeah.
10: Five and two-thirds, one hit, one walk, one earned run, seven strikeouts. And that's at AAA, AA, and high A over the last couple of days. And Franklin has moved into some top 100s, and he was in Keith Law's top 50 the other day.
27: I know. I was a little surprised Baseball America didn't move him one of the top 100 because He has not done a thing wrong since the Cardinals drafted him. He's done nothing but impress everybody. Mm-hmm. And, you know, you look at him, he's a 30% strikeout rate guy. Liam Doyle's a 30% mm-hmm. strikeout guy. This lefty they have at Double A, Mason Molina's a 30% yeah. strikeout guy. Sinja, I always mispronounce his name, who they got for Brendan Donovan. You know, he's at like a 29-30% yep. strikeout guy, but he's got control issues. They got 30% strikeout guys all over the place mm-hmm. in their system. And Wheels, you and I can remember a time not that long ago where you didn't really see any of those guys, right?
10: Not really. I mean, you know, you'd see the occasional Jordan Hicks, the occasional Ryan Helsley, but they all were ticketed for bullpen roles, at least apparently. And, you know, when we

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1: Set up. And there's a little bit of a gap now, because you mentioned it at the top. They're not ready for the majors now, so there's a little bit of drag time, but they're on the way. There's no doubt they're on the way.
2: Yeah, and look, there's a guy that's not even in the Cardinals' top 30 on MLB.com. I'm sure he will be by the end of the year, and I'm sure he will be in all of the prospects rating, but a kid named Jacob Odell has gotten a lot of attention this year.
1: Oh, yeah.
2: He's got something like 54 strikeouts in 36 innings. He's reached the upper 90s. He's a 6'5" guy who's been an A-ball, but he's another one that's starting to make a rise like that. So, I mean, like, at literally every level, you've got these guys.
1: Yeah, no doubt about it. And the thing that's beautiful about it, too, is they know how to diagnose their pitchers. They know how to give them a new pitch, reshape a pitch they have. They have expert advice. The instructors are outstanding. The analytics and the technology that have been enhanced with the new regime really, really are an asset in terms of knowing how to make pitchers better. I mean, it's really, really impressive.
2: Absolutely. All right, we got one more segment to go. Hang tight. We got pregame coming up at 6:20. First pitch 7:15 tonight. But before we get back to baseball talk, I want to tell you about Gloria Lou. And this is a simple message. If you want the most amount of money and the least amount of stress when you're selling your home, then call Gloria Lou with your home sold guaranteed realty. Look, I've dealt with a lot of real estate agents in my life. I've bought and sold homes, you know, going back to the early 90s. It's usually a pretty stressful thing, and I've had some pretty good people, but I don't think I've had anybody. I wish I knew Gloria when I was buying here, because you're going to get more money. When I was selling here, you're going to get more money. You're going to get it done, you know, without the stress. And look, she's walked me through it. She has a proven system with a huge database, thousands of buyers in waiting. 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
9: Well, it's really not bad out there right now. If you're heading eastbound on Highway 70 east of the Blanchette Bridge into 270, it's slow. It's also a little slow southbound 61 getting onto eastbound 70 right through that Highway A area. A little congestion westbound 70, 61 out through Z. There's an incident on the shoulder. I can't tell if it's a crash or a stall near the railroad overpass. So congestion really both ways through.

0: there. Southbound 170, bogs down at the Parkway. Eastbound 64, approaching 170 to Big Bend's busy. Downtown westbound 64 is a little slow across the Poplar. Eastbound 64 backed up 255 most of the way to 157. Still have a jam on southbound 141, south of Big Bend, all the way down to across the Merrimack River, past Marshall, definitely across the Merrimack due to a couple of earlier problems we had in that area. I'm Roger Brand at the Michaels Flooring Outlet.com Traffic Center.
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4: All right, it's Friday on Redbird Rush Hour. Bernie Miklas, Kevin Wheeler with you here for a few more minutes. And then 6:20, I should say, we get to the pregame show. 7:15, first pitch tonight with our friend Matt Pauly on the call with Ricky Horton tonight. Which should be some fun. Can't wait to listen.
5: Yep. Yeah, how about, real quick, Wheels, how about the Cubs getting killed again today by the Giants? 18-3.
4: Wow.
5: 18-3. So they have now, they're now 6-19 in their last 25.
4: Man, they were off to such a good start. It looked like they could be the class of the division, and it's just the wheels have fallen off.
5: It, you know, and their pitching is just getting destroyed. Cabrera came back today.
4: Got rocked today.
5: Yeah, so, you know, and...
4: Hey, Carson Kelly
5: pitched. Oh, there you go. I love Carson Kelly. Yeah. You know, but it's interesting, and this is premature, but you look back to Dansby Swanson last year. He didn't hit much. Bregman looks bad.
4: He looks really old.
5: They spent a lot of money on guys who look really old all of a sudden. So the Cardinals will benefit from that.
4: Sure.
5: As this cycle churns, right?
4: I mean, those are long-term contracts.
5: Yeah.
4: And it's not like they have a young shortstop beating down the door to take over from Dansby. I mean, Dansby and Bregman are in for the next few years.
5: So and as talented as Pete Crow Armstrong is, and I'm not going to sit here and act like he's not talented. You look at his numbers and you're kind of like, okay, there's a lot of guys are pretty much doing that. It's not like it's anything more extraordinary. You know, I don't know. It's an interesting team. But for the wrong reasons.
4: You're right. Yeah, for the very wrong. I mean, you know, Michael Bush has dropped off. He was a legit 30-homer guy last year. He's fallen off a little bit this year. You know, Nico Horner, but he's no power and doesn't walk very much. He's a contact guy, and that's really all he is. Suzuki can be good, but he's been down a little this year. So, yeah, they're an interesting team. They play great defense. I think they're the number one defensive team in the league by defensive runs saved. I think the Cardinals are third or fourth. So both of them are very good in that regard. But that lineup is supposed to be locked and loaded, right? Everybody there is a veteran. Everybody there's got a contract except Hap, who's going to be a free agent at the end of the year. So that's an interesting thing to watch develop over the next couple of years is how do those guys bounce back if they do?
5: And tip of the cap to Tony Vitello, the native St. Louisan, of course. The Giants, who are not very good, they go to Milwaukee and win 2 out of 3. Yeah. Then they go to Wrigley Field today and pound the Cubs, probably going to win 2 out of 3. So, all right, Tony.
4: Yeah,
5: appreciate it.
4: How about Matt Chapman today? Couple of home runs and 8 ribbies.
5: Not bad.
4: That'll work.
5: Not bad.
4: Of course, he was also he's like sub 700 OPS this year. He's had a really rough year too. Part of the reason why the Giants have struggled is that he and Devers haven't hit. Although Devers has been better since the beginning of May.
5: He has.
4: Yeah.
5: He did. They had a really bad first month. But the National League Central, man, everybody's still got a winning record.
4: Yeah.
5: And
4: it's been cool.
5: And you know, the reason why every team has a winning record is because the National League Central division in interleague play collectively, a 558 winning percentage against the American League.
4: The American League's awful this year.
5: Yeah. But all of the NL Central teams, they beat up on each other a little bit.
4: Yep.
5: Like Cincinnati's 2-10 in the division, for example.
4: Wow.
5: But they crushed American League teams early when they were good playing interleague ball. So that you want to know why the NL Central is so good? Beating up the American League teams in interleague play. They really are.
4: You're right.
5: They really are.
4: Yeah,
5: so,
4: it's an odd year because like at this point, there's maybe four good teams in the American League. Everybody else is either bad or damn near bad.
5: It sure seems like it, you know, and teams will crawl up a little bit. And then, you know, they get slapped down again. No consistency whatsoever.
4: Yeah.
5: I do think that Seattle's playing really, really well now.
4: They're trending up, yep.
5: And I think the Rangers are going to be better than what they've shown.
4: Yeah, especially if they can get their lineup back, if they get Seager back. I think Seager's back tonight, so that would help them if they can have him in the lineup.
5: That'll help them a lot.
4: Yeah.
5: And Kansas City Royals, man, boy, what a down year for them.
4: Yeah.
5: What a down year for them. So
4: they and the Tigers might be the two most disappointing teams in baseball, and I wish we had more than 30 seconds to break it down, but it's not good for either.
5: No, that's all right. Yeah. No, it's not.
4: You can't cover those two in 30 seconds. There's a lot falling apart with both of those groups.
5: Got the Yankees. They're not going to have Aaron Judge for a while. That's good for Tampa Bay. Yeah, yeah, there's a lot of chaos in the American League.
4: Been great. Well, have a fun weekend with the baseball, Byrne. We'll enjoy Cardinals and the Reds. And obviously, I know you and I will be watching other games too, because we're nerds and that's what we do. We'll talk to you on Monday. Thanks, everybody else, have a great weekend as well. We got Cardinals baseball coming up after the news on KMOX.
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1: Well, westbound 64 is backing up at Prospect, ramping on to westbound 70. We still have this incident on the right shoulder near the railroad overpass in the work zone. So westbound 70 is backed up through there. Southbound 61 on to eastbound 70. That ramp's backed up. Eastbound 70 is still slow. Earth City into 270. South 170, Brentwood is 64 heavy. And eastbound 64, 170 to Big Bend slow. From the Michaels Flooring Outlet.com Traffic Center.
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2: ABC News, I'm Mike Dubusky. Oral arguments today in a case over whether President Trump has the authority to build a new ballroom at the White House. Construction was halted by a lower court after a lawsuit brought by historical preservationists. Now the president's team is pushing for that decision to be thrown out. ABC's Stephen Portnoy has more from Washington.
3: The government argues that the ballroom is necessary for national security, pointing to the drone port that the president says will be on the roof of the new ballroom, the bulletproof glass and the blastproof columns. The appeals court panel that heard this today is comprised of appointees of Presidents Obama, Biden, and Trump. And it was really difficult to get a sense just listening to the questions for 2 hours over where this is going to land. But you can imagine that the losing side is probably going to take it to the Supreme Court.
2: And police have charged 44-year-old Michael Gledhill with murder in connection with the death of character actor James Handy. Gledhill, the son of Handy's girlfriend, is being held for psychiatric evaluation. This is ABC News. There's a new challenge to a Georgia election law.
4: The law makes local races in five Metro Atlanta counties nonpartisan. And DeKalb County District Attorney Sherry Boston says that violates the Constitution because it doesn't apply to every Georgia county.
5: And if the legislature chooses to make these races nonpartisan, it should be everyone and not just Democratic DAs that represent the city of Atlanta.
4: If the measure is not thrown out by the courts, it will take effect in 2028. Jonathan O'Brien, ABC News, Atlanta.
2: Measles cases in the U.S. have topped 2,000 for the second year in a row, according to new data from the Centers for Disease Control. Infections are now being reported across 38 states and the District of Columbia. Lego, the company, has announced its largest set ever, a 12,000-piece model of the Sagrada Familia Cathedral in Barcelona, Spain. I'm Mike Dubusky, ABC News.
6: At 6:02, we've got some clouds. It is 85 degrees downtown at the Arch. The Police Officers Association is firing back at the Firefighters Union and defending Chief of Police Robert Tracy. POA President Martin Garcia defended Chief Tracy's comments where he contrasted the risks involved with being a police officer that don't apply to being a firefighter, denying that Chief Tracy was characterizing their work as, quote, secondary. Chief Tracy called the pay parity bad business for hurting his ability to pay his officers and commanders a competitive raise because it requires matching raises for those in the fire department. President Garcia, in a statement, doubled down on that point, highlighting how the parity is one way that raises the fire department receives do not go to the police department. Garcia is calling on his firefighter counterpart, Dan Clark, to apologize for, quote, gaslighting Chief Tracy. The dog of the owner of Steve's Hot Dogs was killed in an attack by loose pit bulls, and he is seeking justice.
7: Steve Ewing says his wife, Beth, was walking their family dog, 4-year-old Emmy, when two pit bulls, one off-leash, escaped their owners and attacked them, injuring Beth and killing their dog. Ewing says the owners need to be held accountable.
8: Something needs to be done. I think in this case, we just need to find these owners and these maybe a process for, like, process or, like, prosecuting or maybe like a process for really making a dog owner whose dog does this pay for it.
7: Ewing says after the attack, the two female owners gathered their dogs and left quickly. He describes the dogs as a brown 100-pound pit bull and a smaller black and white pit bull he estimates to be around 60 pounds. Sean Malone, KMOX News.
6: An Indiana state representative behind legislation designed to lure the Bears over the border says he always believed it was a possibility, and now the team is officially moving, they say.
9: State Representative Earl Harris Jr. sounded almost giddy on the phone as the news broke. His father, as a lawmaker, authored legislation to try to entice the Bears to Northwest Indiana, and he picked up the proverbial ball and ran with it. He said he can't express how excited he is.
10: So many people thought Hammond and just the threat of the Bears moving to Indiana was the Bears using that as leverage.
11: That is such a true statement. You know, my father, really, this was his vision and something he worked on back in the 90s. People still were saying, leading up to this, they're just using you, they're not really coming.
9: He said sometimes you dream big and sometimes it comes to fruition. In Northwest Indiana, Mike Krauser.
12: Their mail isn't showing up when they need it, whether it's prescriptions, tax returns, bills, or letters from their loved ones. People in St. Louis don't know where their mail is or when it's coming.
6: Concerns about delays in mail delivery now being taken up on Capitol Hill.
12: They found delayed mail at every single one. My constituents didn't need an audit to tell them that. They've known it for years. But now it's documented, it's on the record, and there's no excuse for it not to be fixed.
6: Congressman Wesley Bell of St. Louis says it's been a problem in his district since he took office.
12: What role does the Postal Regulatory Commission play in making sure these findings lead to real changes on the ground?
13: Currently, we don't have a specific role when it comes to that, those exact changes on the ground. I think it would be very helpful, again, my own personal opinion, for the commission to have more oversight when it comes to that process.
6: Bell says that's part of why he introduced the St. Louis Up to Par Act, which would require the Postal Service to meet delivery standards and improve service in areas facing frequent delays. It comes as the U.S. Postmaster General warned Congress recently that the agency could run out of cash within a year unless changes are made. Illinois Governor Pritzker is putting a hold on data center agreements until the state legislature installs guardrails for consumers. Bernie Tafoya has that story.
14: The state legislature ended its spring session without taking action on proposals by Governor Pritzker to protect consumers, and so he's having the Illinois Department of Commerce and Economic Opportunity pause processing agreements for the data center investment program starting next month. The governor says that in the legislature's veto session, he'd like to see data centers, among other things, be required to pay their fair share for water, electricity, and other resources, and that data centers should be required to generate or pay for their own clean energy resources so Illinois taxpayers don't have to pay the cost.
6: A new discovery could help doctors predict and prevent the world's deadliest cancer. KMOX Health Editor Fred Bottomer has the information.
15: This potential new breakthrough is a blood test that could detect lung cancers before they develop. The screening is in its early stages, but researchers say it could also detect other lung conditions like COPD. ABC News Chief Medical Correspondent Dr. Tara Narula.
16: What if we could pick up on inflammation before a cancer ever develops? That's what researchers here wanted to look at. And so they essentially used a UK biobank of blood and machine learning, and they identified 14 proteins in the blood that they called a signal or signature that predicted those at risk of lung cancer over 5 years before development of the disease.
15: Lung cancer kills nearly 125,000 Americans every year, according to the American Cancer Society. Fred Bottomer, KMOX News.
6: If you are parking downtown this weekend, St. Louis police have a blunt warning. The city's gearing up for a jam-packed couple of days, including Cardinals baseball, the National Pickleball Championship, and the Bosnian International Soccer Friendly. Big crowds are expected. But with car break-ins spiking, spokesman Mitch McCoy of the police department says drivers can help to keep the thieves away.
17: We can all do our part by locking up, securing our firearms, keep them at home, because that is what these thieves are after.
6: He says officers and undercover detectives will be working the crowds all weekend. One more reminder before the cheering starts, if you plan to drink, grab a rideshare. If you're headed to the Spirit of St. Louis Air Show this weekend, organizers have one big piece of advice. Executive Committee member Mark Sutherland.
18: Come early.
19: Okay.
18: Do not wait. So the flying starts around 11:30 or so. If you wait to say, I'm just going to arrive at 11:30, for the first hour of the air show, you will be sitting in traffic.
6: Gates open at 9 in Chesterfield. 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Grafton's new D-Day Memorial is set to be dedicated tomorrow morning. The National Memorial of Military Ascent recreates the climb up Pointe du Hoc in France with 500-pound bronze soldiers scaling the town's bluffs. Mayor Mike Morrow previews the ceremony.
19: We'll have a VFW and also a American Legion Honor Guard to help with the Leech Lake Nation Ojibwe tribe, which is going to be coming down from the headwaters of Minnesota to do the actual color guard posting.
6: A Vietnam veteran will give the invocation, followed by a 21-gun salute and taps. The dedication starts at 9:30 at the Grafton Visitors Center. There's no parking on site, so the Band of Brothers motorcycle group is shuttling people in from raging rivers. For the town of Kimswick, this weekend's Strawberry Festival is more than just fun. Mayor Kenneth Kraft III tells us the amount of visitors it brings in financially supports the small town.
20: 133 people is our residence, getting ready to open the gates to about 100,000.
6: Although the Fall Apple Butter Festival is the town's main moneymaker, Mayor Kraft says this weekend is important to both residents and farmers.
20: This really is for our community. It's something, you know, like our entire neighborhood. You know, we can have 100,000 people down here in town, and we all still know each other throughout the crowd. You know, but it's something that we all do enjoy.
6: The Strawberry Festival will run Saturday and Sunday in downtown Kimswick. Six Flags St. Louis is marking its 55th birthday this weekend with historical displays like the old moon cars, as well as a themed show. But the biggest surprise came from Gotham City Park this morning. The Batmobile is back. It's modeled after the iconic car from Tim Burton's Batman films of the 90s, and it's been sitting in park storage after quietly disappearing many years ago from its spot outside of the Batman ride. The park is also in its final season under the Six Flags name before rebranding to Mid-America next year. A big gift from a leader in St. Louis soccer will invest in community health. The owner of City SC, Carolyn Kindle, is donating $10 million to the SSM Health Foundation to be used in a new health care fund. Karen Bradshaw, Regional Director of Community Health for SSM Healthcare, says it'll expand the services SSM provides to patients outside of standard medical care, in addition to another main component.
21: And partner with community-based organizations who are experts in really addressing those needs, increasing their capacity and broadening services in the region. It's really, truly an exciting opportunity.
6: After more than 50 years of searching, astrophysicists at an Illinois college have made an important discovery. Roger Plummer has the details.
22: Scientists at Northwestern University say they finally have evidence of a powerful wind blowing from the Milky Way's central supermassive black hole called Sagittarius A. According to theoretical physics, as black holes consume materials, they should produce wind or jets, but for decades, no one could prove it. Now, Northwestern University's astrophysicists say they have resolved one of the longest-standing mysteries in astronomy.
6: A study from UC San Francisco released this week found that big tobacco plays a big part in designing food that is marketed to children. The study focuses on Lunchables, the hugely successful and brightly packaged meals for kids. They contain highly processed foods, which are designed to be easy to pack for school lunches. Researchers at UCSF analyzed internal documents and found that Kraft used cigarette science to design the food products, like the science on how the brain processes flavors and what motivates consumers at the deepest levels. Legionella has been found in the water at the central office of St. Louis Public Schools. The district shut off the office's water after finding the bacteria in the building's cooling and water systems. District spokesman Charles Poole told the Post-Dispatch the air conditioning has also been turned off as a precaution, as the bacteria sometimes moves as mist. And Poole says about 200 people work in the office, and so far he does not know of anyone who is sick.
23: Federal agents don't have...
24: Police Department, St. Louis County Police.
6: That's the moment 32-year-old was shot by St. Louis County police after he falsely identified himself as a federal agent and pointed a gun with a laser pointer at the officers. The St. Louis County Police Department says the parents called 911 to report a domestic disturbance and that the man was armed with an unloaded handgun. Police fired 9 shots at Reynolds after he pointed the gun at them, striking but not killing him.
24: Drop the gun now!
25: Drop it!
24: Drop the gun! Drop the gun!
6: Reynolds faces one count of unlawful possession of a weapon. And construction on the eastbound I-64 ramps at Prospect Road finished weeks ahead of schedule. The Improve I-70 Warrenton to Wentzville project was expected to take 30 days, but the ramps reopened today, less than 2 weeks from when they were originally closed. And MoDOT says that the eastbound I-64 ramps will remain narrowed and closed nightly until July 1st. And we'll hear the rest of the traffic in a moment, but first, the forecast.
0: The humidity started to make a little bit of a comeback this afternoon, and it's going to be dominant over the weekend. Let's call it partly cloudy this evening and overnight, and it will be humid, quite warm too, 72 for the low. The first weekend weather of June. Partly sunny skies and humid on Saturday. Nothing more than a spot afternoon thunderstorm. Very, very limited. 92 for the high. Saturday night, cloudy and humid, 72. Sunday, much better chance of scattered showers and some thunderstorms around. 87 degrees for the high on Sunday. From the Saliga Heating and Cooling Weather Center, I'm meteorologist Dave Murray on 104.1 FM, KMOX.
6: It's a partly cloudy sky right now, 85 degrees downtown at the Arch. That's the weather. I'm Michael Calhoun with the news, and now with the traffic to lead you into baseball, here's Roger Brand.
1: Well, Michael, we have a few jams out there right now. Unfortunately, eastbound 270 east of Lilac across the Chain Rocks Bridges bumper to bumper, and then you're backed up both sides of 159 in the Maryville area. And then out west, you mentioned Prospect, westbound 64 jams between Lake St. Louis Boulevard and Prospect. Out onto westbound 70, they have the right lane closed for a crash that's on the shoulder at that railroad overpass just west of Highway Z. There's also a crash eastbound 44 at the ramp to south 270. That ramp is a little backed up. South 170 bogs down from Brentwood to 64. Eastbound 64 heavy, 170 to Big Bend, and westbound 64 in Fairview Heights, 50 through 159 slow. Just a heads up, after the ball game, they're going to have it down 64 eastbound down to one lane from 157 to 159, 9 tonight to 5 Monday morning. I'm Roger Brand at the Michaels Flooring Outlet.com Traffic Center.
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5: Yesterday, the Cardinals are back at it tonight as it is time for series number 3 of this homestand. It's a divisional series as they welcome in the Cincinnati Reds. We welcome you into St. Louis Cardinals baseball. The voice of the Cardinals, John Rooney, is on assignment. Mike Claiborne on assignment as well. There's assignments all over the place. I will be alongside of Ricky Horton for tonight's game, and I've got you for the pregame show as well. My name is Matt Pauley. Great to have you with us tonight. Cardinals and Reds. The Cardinals do make some roster moves coming into this game today. The Cardinals have activated outfielder Lars Nootbaar. He is going to make his season debut tonight, coming off of heel surgery. He returns from the 60-day injured list. Right-hand pitcher Ryan Fernandez, he has been placed on the injured list, the 15-day injured list, with a low back pain issue. That's retroactive to June 2nd. Thomas Sejacy has been optioned to AAA Memphis, and relief pitcher Matt Swanson has been recalled from Memphis. So a number of changes made today in front of this game, and Lars Nootbaar is in the lineup. Before we talk more about tonight's game, though, let's go back to Wednesday. The Cardinals wrapped up their series against the Rangers with a 5-3 win, and it's time to listen to today's replay.
16: Vellante's next pitch for Peterson, a swing and a miss, struck him out. Burleson swings and he loops it into right center, a base hit. Walker's going to score, and it's 1-0 Cardinals. On to third base, Nelson Velasquez on the RBI hit by Alec Burleson. The runner bluffs a move. The pitch is swung on and hit right to Mason Winn, who steps on second, throws to first, double play. That takes care of the error, and that's a nice pick-me-up for Burleson right there by his pitcher, Pallante, and then Mason Winn. The pitch is right down the middle for strike three call. Got him with a knuckle curve and froze Carter. The second strikeout for Pallante.
30: Swing and a line drive to left field. A sinking liner, and it's going to drop. This play by Ozuna, and Walker's going to try to go to third. The throw there, not in time. And into second base, Velasquez. And here's a line drive. Base hit to right field. The Cardinals are going to score two. Burleson rounding first. He's going to second, and he slides in safely.
16: Two balls, two strikes, two outs, and the pitch is swung on and missed. He strikes out Carter.
30: And that is five strikeouts for Pallante.
0: It was a hot shot, and it's fair. Inside the third base bag, going down the left field line, hits the sidewall, rolls into short left field, being chased by Osuna, and a double for Jose Fermin, his fifth of the year. It's a swing and a drive to right field. That's hit well, and it's going to go over the head of Nimmo and off the wall at the 375 side. So JC's going to get a triple out of it and a run batted in. The Cardinals have a lead of 4-1. And I love two-out RBI. Runners lead at second and third. The 0-2 swing and a miss. And on three-pitch, a three-pitch effort, JoJo strikes out Freeman, the pinch hitter, leaving two runners on. And we are going to the bottom of the sixth inning. The 2-2 pitch. A swing and a base hit to right field. Walker's going to come around with another run scored, and the Cardinals lead 5-1 on the two-out single by Velasquez. And here it comes to Young. Swing and a miss. He struck him out. Big strikeout for Stanek. Peterson with the 1-2 pitch coming his way. A swing and a fly ball center field. Moving back on it, Victor Scott, the second on the track. He has it. Tagging up at second, Higashioka will not try to go to third. He's at second with two down. The Cardinal fans are standing at Busch Stadium as O'Brien deals, and there's a pop-up. Short right field. Out goes Sajacy. In comes Walker. He's there. He has it for a Redbird winner. Light up the night downtown St. Louis. The Cardinals have beaten the Texas Rangers 5-3.
5: And that does bring us to tonight's game as the Cardinals and Reds open up this three-game series. Pitching matchup, Kyle Leahy going for the Cardinals, 5-3, 4.25 ERA. He's won his last three decisions. Brady Singer will go for the Reds, 2-5, 6.18 ERA, coming off a miserable month of May where he was 0-4 with a 7.77 ERA. We'll take a break. When we come back, we'll hear more from Cardinals manager Oliver Marmol. Expectations for Lars Nootbaar. Talk a little bit about the roster moves that were made today as well. It's all coming up here on Ammer and Total Access on the Cardinals Radio Network, powered by Graybar.
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5: It's Hammer Total Access across the Cardinals radio network. Cardinals and Reds opening up a three-game series tonight. 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Ollie, the big news, Lars Nootbaar back with the team. What does he bring to your club?
1: He brings a lot, man. This is a guy we've missed in our lineup. Brings a lot to the table. You look at just what he's able to do. Controls the strike zone, finds ways on base, has power, and lower half is feeling good, and he's looking good defensively, so looking forward to having him back.
5: I get this question from fans a lot, so I'll ask you. Fans say, what should the expectations be of Nootbaar? So what should they be?
1: Exactly what everybody expects him. This is a guy that has shown the ability to, take a professional at bat and produce at a high level. So when you look at lengthening this lineup, JJ not in there today, so he's leading off. But once he's back in there, you can see him kind of in the middle of that lineup doing some damage and just finding ways on base. So my expectations are what they should be. This is a great addition to our lineup.
5: How's JJ feeling?
1: Yeah, he's a little beat up, but feeling better today, mainly just tight groin. We're going to give him today and potentially tomorrow, and hopefully he's able to go by Sunday.
5: You were happy with your team stealing a few more bases the other day. How much is that being part of the DNA of the team of running more, and how much of it is looking at the opposing pitcher, catcher, and taking the opportunities when they're there for you?
1: Yeah, we have to be smart with all of it, but it's being aggressive in the right spots. You look at the matchups over that game, and it made sense for us to be a little bit more aggressive, and hopefully we can do more of that moving forward.
5: With the Nootbaar news, a number of roster moves. Thomas Tejesi goes back down, but he kind of goes down on a high note hitting the triple the other day. How much can that help him as he goes to Memphis and tries to put a few things together?
1: Yeah, I actually think we have a good player on our hands. When we traded with Texas and got Tejesi, this is a guy that showed the ability to hit a little bit, play different positions, and having him up here at his age, not getting every day at bats, I think is not the right move. So getting him down there, he could play every day, continue to hone in on his skills, and then if an opportunity presents itself, he'll be more ready.
5: Matt Swanson's back with Ryan Fernandez going to the injured list. Are you happy with what you've seen from him and his time at Memphis?
1: Yeah, I mean, we know what he's capable of doing. Getting him back up here and getting him in a game is going to be important. Fernandez woke up, back locked up on him, got an injection to alleviate some of that. Hopefully he's feeling better soon, but I'm excited to see Swanson back at the big league level.
5: Last thing for you, this is one of the two games you've identified Hunter Dobbins as being available for. When you're making the decision later on in Kyle Leahy, how much is it is maybe third time through the order it starts to struggle, but also at the same time wanting to give him the opportunity to pitch deep into games and experience some things?
1: Yeah, I think there's a spot for all of that. I think there's times where you're going to want to push him through that 75-80 pitch threshold and just allow him to adapt to the workload based on score, situation, where you're on the lineup. And there's times that you can go with Dobbins and kind of piggyback and see how deep he can get you to the back end. So we'll read the game, and depending on what it's telling us to do, we'll accommodate it.
5: What's your lineup look like?
1: You got Newt leading off in left, Herrera DH and Burleson at first, Walker in right, Torres at second base, Mason at short, Gorman at third, Crooks behind the plate, and Victor Scott in center field.
5: Ollie, thanks for your time.
1: You got it, brother.
5: That's Oliver Marmol. We're back with more in a moment on the Cardinals Radio Network, powered by Graybar.
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5: Cardinals and Reds opening up a three-game weekend series tonight. Let's go around the minor league system, and let's start by taking note of what three separate pitchers who are top prospects in the organization were able to do yesterday. Quinn Matthews, pitching for AAA Memphis, went six innings without giving up a run, had just one hit, nine strikeouts, one walk. How about Liam Doyle at Springfield? Five innings, two runs on four hits, six strikeouts, two walks. Tanner Franklin, pitching for Peoria, five and two-thirds innings, one run on a hit, seven strikeouts, one walk. So the Cardinals may not have played yesterday, but a lot of their top pitching prospects performed well across the system. As far as what's going on this evening, AAA Memphis continues their series against Louisville. Lefty Bruce Zimmerman making the start, 4-2, 4.47 ERA. The Springfield Cardinals continue their series at Frisco. It's going to be Gerangelo Sancha making the start tonight. He is 3-2 with a 5.21 ERA. Also, Beloit is going to match up against Peoria. Peoria at home this evening, and the Palm Beach Cardinals are underway. They're playing at Tampa. They trail light right now by a 5-0 score. That game is in the top of the fifth inning. Also of note, just a good note that we are seeing Cooper Jerpy start to pitch a bit. He's down in the Complex League, and as he played in an affiliated game for the first time since 2024 due to a torn UCL, he went one inning without giving up a hit, one strikeout, no walk. So plenty of fantastic stories right now across the Cardinals minor league system. We are going to take a break, and when we come back, Jeff Brantley's going to join us, the former Cardinal, now part of the Reds radio network. We go inside the park with Jeff Brantley in just a moment on the Cardinals radio network, powered by Graybar.
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5: 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I'm Matt Pauley, and we're very happy to welcome on. He's a former Cardinal, longtime big league pitcher, now Reds radio broadcaster, Jeff Brantley. Jeff, great to see you. Welcome back to St. Louis.
24: Good to be here, Matt, both with you and Ricky.
25: Yeah, you know, I love being with you. You know that. I've told you that a lot of times. I mean, you know, I think people don't understand just how important being able to communicate with other teams' broadcasters about what's going on with your team and with our team, just understanding the state of the game. I think we get a lot from each other, and I especially appreciate you.
24: Well, we both played for a long time. We both speak the same language. That's pitcher language I'm talking about.
25: Yeah, that's right.
24: So, you know, we both kind of see this game of baseball through the same lens, I think.
25: Yeah, and I want to start by kind of talking about your time with the Cardinals, and you had the great career that Matt mentioned, a lot of saves, and you had a terrific year, Rolaids Relief Award, I believe, with the Reds, and
24: right.
25: Had a terrific year in 96. Came to the Cardinals in 98, which, of course, Cardinal fans remember 98 to be a pretty important year. What are your kind of big memories about that particular team and anything that you want to share?
24: I think the back and forth between Sosa and Mark McGwire was as incredible of a baseball season as I've ever been a part of. And, I mean, that includes World Series, All-Star Game, any of that stuff. And the reason I say that is because the every venue that we went into was packed. And it wasn't just because the Cardinals were coming to town. Mm. It was because Mark McGwire was coming to town.
25: Right.
24: And one of the greatest spectacles that I got to watch during that time, you know, throw all the home runs and all that to the side just for a moment, and think about how many times you come to the ballpark and the opposing team, the entire opposing team, is on the field in their dugout to watch the visitors take batting practice.
25: Yeah.
24: It never happens.
25: No.
24: It never happens. And it happened that year, and it happened everywhere. Didn't matter if we were playing the Dodgers, if we were playing the Yankees. It didn't matter where we were. That's what happened. And it was one of those types of things that it was, I don't want to say must-see TV, but I will say it was must-see TV.
25: It was spectacular. It was a spectacular moment, Matt. And I'm thinking about you, how connected you get with your bullpen mates. That's something that we both speak that language too. So when you guys, what was the vantage point for you guys as a bullpen group And maybe even a couple of the names that were there. I know Lance Painter was there at the time, and maybe Braden Looper came towards the end of the year that year. But when those guys, you become kind of a family. But what was your group experience like watching that from the Cardinals bullpen?
24: It was kind of like we were glad we didn't have to face it. You know, and I think that in a sense, and back in those days, we played the Cubs a lot more than what we have now in this interdivision, the way it's set up now. We played the Cubs a lot, and you just kind of got that feeling that every time you took the mound, if the slot kind of rotated where Sammy was coming to the plate, you better have it together.
25: Yeah.
24: Because it was not just a McGuire-Sosa thing. It was a Cardinals-Cubs thing. And, you know, we were trying to help the guy as much as we could. I mean, it was crazy, crazy.
0: How long did it take in the season for that craziness to really erupt, where everything that we talk about, the crowds, everything, where did that really start to click in?
24: I think it kind of started about a month and a half in, where it was really rabid. I mean, I think there were a lot of players and the fans were aware because of what McGuire had done the year before. I think people were aware that this could be a chase. I don't know that anybody really thought that the chase was going to be with Sammy Sosa. But because of the Chicago and Wrigley and Sammy getting off to a good start and that rivalry that had been here forever with the Cubs and Cardinals, it just took on a whole new life, and when it hit, it was on.
0: That is part one of our conversation with Jeff Brantley, as we'll pick that up coming up tomorrow, where we'll talk a little bit about his time as a broadcaster and what's it meant for him going from playing to going up to the booth. But for now, we'll take a break. We've got more coming up in just a moment on the Cardinals Radio Network, powered by Graybar.
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4: 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Cardinals Reds coming up tonight. We're so happy right now to welcome back on the show Kristen Slaughter, CEO and president of Big Brothers Big Sisters of Eastern Missouri. Kristen, great to see you. How are you doing?
5: I am doing fantastic. Thank you for having me here tonight.
4: Yeah, we love having you. We love having your organization out. So many amazing things that you guys are involved with and responsible for. Can you tell me a little about the group that is attending the game tonight?
5: Absolutely. Yes, we have over 300 youth, families, mentors, alumni here tonight, and we're actually being hosted by Edward Jones, a great partner of ours for years. So we are going to come out, eat, drink, have some fun together. It's going to be a great night.
4: Can you tell me a little bit about what people listening right now should really know about the work that Big Brothers Big Sisters does?
5: Absolutely. So Big Brothers Big Sisters is all of Eastern Missouri. So we're here in St. Louis, and we go all the way down actually to Cape Girardeau and Sikeston. We are really the premier mentoring organization in the region. We'll serve over 9,000 youth this year in mentoring relationships. We're over 112 years old. And so again, it's all about investing in our youth early and often. And that's what this is all about. And so again, tonight, having this amazing experience with their mentors here, it's just another great experience for them.
4: It's fun for me having a personal connection because Ben Boyd, manager of the Cardinals Radio Network, has been involved in the organization. It really is a chance that people can truly impact somebody else.
5: Mm-hmm, absolutely. And I see it every day. I am actually a two-time big sister. Currently, I'm matched with Elizabeth, who is 10 years old. And that's exactly what it is. It's just really spending time together and showing up and just showing up authentically. And I always say to mentors, if you want to sign up, I say you're going to get just as much out of it, which is truly amazing.
4: I know a lot of people hear this and they're going to be like, well, I'm not qualified to be a mentor, and they're probably wrong. They probably are. Yes. What are you looking for?
5: Yeah, so it's truly we're looking for great humans. And I say that because everyone has so much to offer our youth. We, on any given day, have about 500 youth that are needing a big. And again, if you're willing to give 4 hours a month, think about that. Most people can give 4 hours a month and just show up and go have some fun. You end up doing so many things that you'd like to go do, and then you have a good reason to go do them, like tonight at the Cardinals game.
4: How can people support what you guys are doing? Getting involved or supporting financially? I mean, there's so many different avenues that people can support you guys.
5: Absolutely. So we are always looking for great mentors, like we just talked about, Matt. But also, there's so many other ways you can get involved. We've got a lot of our schools that are involved, over 21 schools that we support. So always getting involved on that level as a partner, a corporate partner. We're always looking for donations to really extend our program to more schools and more youth. And again, we have so many different ways. So always check us out. We're always looking for more people to get involved.
4: You say check us out. Is there a website? If people are interested, what's the best place to go?
5: Yes, it's very simple. It's just www.bbbsemo.org. And anything you could possibly shows all the ways you can get involved. So we'd love for your help.
4: Thank you for being here. Thank you for all the impact you and your organization makes. Really great to catch up again.
5: Yes, thank you so much. And go Cardinals.
4: Awesome. That is Kristen Slaughter, CEO, President, Big Brothers, Big Sisters of Eastern Missouri. We'll take a break. We got more coming up on the Cardinals Radio Network, powered by Graybar.
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8: Cardinals and Reds tonight, opening up a three-game weekend series. Lars Nootbaar, he is here. Not only is he here, he's in the starting lineup, and he is batting in the leadoff spot. He is your left fielder after he wrapped up his Major League rehab assignment this past week. He finished off at AAA Memphis. Overall, he played 12 injury rehab games at three different affiliates. Combined numbers, .257 with three home runs, eight RBIs, nine walks, and an OPS at .962. So if he does anything close to that at the big league level, it would do a lot for the Cardinals. As we do go inside the clubhouse built by Window Nation, let's listen in to Lars Nootbaar a little bit, who says it is absolutely to be it feels great to be back with the team.
9: It's cool. It feels like opening day for me. I'm excited and see you guys again. It's a good feeling. And so I'm excited to be back. Excited to be back with these guys. Obviously, they've been playing some good ball. And so be able to integrate with these guys, it's a lot of fun. But yeah, long road, like you said.
8: Nootbaar says that he really feels healthy, and he thinks that he's in a spot right now where he can do everything that he needs to do.
9: I think definitely like running around it did. So in that aspect, yeah, potentially. But, you know, I guess we'll see. So can't make any promises first time going through it, so I don't really know exactly. But based off how my progression went and how I still am, you know, there's still some soreness, but every day it's getting better. And the more I play, the more my feet and ankles get used to it. And so that part of it's, you know, I guess, what's the word I'm trying to think of?
10: Encouraging.
9: There you go,
10: Jim. That's why I'm here.
9: Exactly. But yeah, so that part of it's cool. And so I'm excited to go out and, you know, try and do as best I can with these things.
8: Interestingly enough, he actually thinks maybe he might be in a better physical spot when he thinks about last year and the pain that he was in from those heels, and now that pain is gone. Because of this surgery, his health, his ability to do what he needs to do physically might actually be in a better spot now.
9: Potentially. I was joking with Ollie when my first day jogging out of the treadmill. I was like, I'm gonna be ready for center field when I get back. And he laughed and said, you know, I'll give these people that were working with me down in Jupiter a hell of a raise if that's the case. But, you know, so I just want to be able to play anywhere, you know, kind of going back to 22 and 21, 23. That's kind of when it started, but was able to play anywhere in the outfield. And so, you know, I always joke around, I want to be like Benjamin Button and start aging backwards now that I got this down. So, to answer your question, hopefully at any point they can throw me anywhere.
8: Final thing from Newt Barr, he admitted that at times it was hard watching the team because he wanted to be part of all the good times. Also very happy that the team has played as well as they had, but he definitely has been wanting to be part of all the good times that the Cardinals have had lately.
9: A part of you's, you know, part of it's easier because you're like, okay, they're doing well, but then also part of you's like, I wish I was there enjoying that fun with them. And I was watching every game, and up until my rehab time, I watched every pitch, and so I felt like I was a part of the team. I was reaching out to some guys, and so that part of it was cool, but just excited to be back for sure.
8: That is Lars Nootbaar. We go inside the clubhouse built by Window Nation. Again, he is in the starting lineup today, and he is in the leadoff spot, and it's good to be able to see him back with the Cardinals. We will take a break, and when we return, we'll give you some scores from around baseball. We'll get you all set for the Cardinals and the Reds tonight. This is Ameren Total Access on the Cardinals Radio Network, powered by Graybar.
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